0: weather we've had, and cattle's been wandering every which way.
1: You mean that he's accusing you of accidentally getting some of his steers mixed up with your own?
0: Accidentally, nothing. He come out and accused me of being a low-down, dirty rustler, and right in front of Paula. He wound up telling her that she dasn't see me again.
1: Well, what about the cattle?
0: Well, they were Mavericks, Chad. Every last one of them. Wasn't a head of them that had a brand mark at all.
2: Well, if you'll pardon my intrusion, for the life of me, I don't see what good a lawyer can do.
0: Well, I'm hoping a lot of good. Because after he blew up, Barton had his boys drive 14 head of my stock back onto his place.
1: Stock marked with your brand?
0: Some of it. By Jasper, Chad, I'm telling you, if there ain't some legal way of getting back that stock, I've got ways of my own of doing it. If Barton weren't Paula's father, I'd have drilled him right there this morning.
1: I'm glad you didn't, Floyd. Because once a man pulls trigger in anger, he generally ends up pulling it again and again to defend himself from the law.
0: Well, I didn't, so that's that. Now, what do you think I ought to do?
1: Well, the first thing you ought to do is wait until Barton has a chance to cool down. Now, I've known the old man for years. He's got a temper like a summer squall. Blows up without warning and subsides just as fast.
0: Yeah.
1: Then, 3 or 4 days from now, go over to Barton's place after he's calmed down and talk it over with him. Now, Barton's lost cattle before and...
0: Me go over? Well, that's why I came into town. That's what I wanted you to do.
1: Sure, I could charge you $50 and go out to see Barton. But instead of helping you, I'd only be making it worse.
0: Worse? How do you figure that? Wouldn't it show the old Morse back I was trying to be fair about it?
1: Just the opposite, Floyd. If you send a lawyer out to see Barton, it would only make it appear that you were really out to make trouble for him.
2: Chad, you're right. I've had lawyers come after me trying to collect bills in my life. Instead of making me pay the bills, it only succeeded in making me so recalcitrant that I resorted to every piece of chicanery I knew to avoid payment.
1: Now, believe me, Floyd, even though my advice in this case is free, it's well worth taking. And if you really love Paula as much as you say you do, I...
0: Yeah. Yeah. And if she loves me, she ought to talk to her old man.
1: I'm sure Paula can and will help. But the important thing is not to force the issue while it's still white hot. Give him a chance to cool off, to calm down.
2: Certainly, my boy. Wait 4 or 5 days, even a week.
0: I'll see Paula for a week. That's great advice. Thanks, Remington. You've been a fine lot of help, I must say.
2: Counselor, if you ask me, which I know you didn't, that young sprat is so fouled up inside of him, he's heading for a fall.
1: Yeah, I'm afraid you're right, Cherokee. In the mood Floyd's in, he is heading for a fall. And it wouldn't surprise me any if it's a fall through a scaffold at the end of a hangman's noose. It wasn't that I'm such a great guesser or unusual at reading character. But from the little I knew of Floyd and from the pale, almost yellow light in his eyes, it wasn't too difficult to read the fury burning in it. Well, despite our good intentions and our good advice, Floyd paced the floor in his little ranch house parlor until 9 that night, when he couldn't stand it any longer. Slamming his Stetson on his head, he grabbed his pony and rode over to the Barton place, where, by tapping lightly on Paula's bedroom window, he attracted her attention and got her to come outside.
3: Floyd, you shouldn't. You shouldn't have come over.
0: I couldn't stand it any longer, Paula. It was driving me crazy. I had to see you.
3: I know, Floyd. I wanted to see you, too, but after what happened this morning, if Father ever finds you here, I don't know.
0: Let him find me. I don't care. I love you and you love me. Not even your father's coming between us.
3: Oh, he won't come between us, Floyd. Just give him a chance to get over his temper. He never stays mad long.
0: Look, I got an idea. We can ride over to Navajo Springs tonight. There's a padre in Navajo Springs. He'll marry us. And after we're married, there isn't a thing in the world your father
3: Floyd,
0: could...
3: I think I heard the door open. Quick, get back in the shadow of the...
4: Paula! Paula! Are you here? Outside? Paula! You hear me?
3: Yes, I'm here, Dad.
4: Well, I thought you said goodnight an hour ago and then went to... Well, so you're here, too.
0: Yeah, I'm here. And you and no one else can stop me from seeing Paula.
3: Floyd!
4: Paula, go inside. There are a few things I'm going to settle with this young Lobo right now.
0: You stay right where you are, Paula. Your father's looking to have a showdown. You might just...
4: Paula, I said go inside.
3: Dad, won't you listen to Floyd? Won't you give him a chance?
4: Well, never thought I'd have to raise my hand to my own daughter, but...
5: You slap Paula, will you?
3: Floyd, he's trying to draw a gun. Dad, don't!
0: Try to throw down on me, will you?
3: Floyd. Floyd, what have you done?
0: Your father. You saw it. It was him who went for his gun.
3: Dad. Daddy, all right?
6: Get the doctor. Paula. Get the...
0: Paula.
3: Now get out. Did you hear me? I said get out. I never want to see you again.
0: But, Paula...
3: Get out. Get out. Get out.
1: After that, there wasn't much that I could do. But when I heard of the shooting, I knew that now Floyd would be needing a lawyer. So Cherokee and I saddled up and rode out to Floyd's ranch.
0: Don't you understand, fellas? There ain't nothing that means a thing to me without Paula.
2: Well, she certainly isn't going to feel any more kindly toward you for shooting her father.
1: Well, where there's life, there's hope. And when we left town, Barton was still alive.
0: Paula don't see me. Just send some word.
1: Oh, I can understand you're getting upset, Floyd. But I do believe that even if Barton dies, there isn't a jury in the world that would convict you if, as you say, he...
0: Jury? You mean they're going to lock me up?
1: I was just using that as a figure of speech. I meant that with Barton drawing first, no one, not even Paula, can blame you.
0: Well, they'd better not try to lock me up. No one's going to lock me up someplace where I'll never see Paula again.
2: Man alive, no one's going to lock you up unless Barton dies. And then it'll only be as a matter of form.
1: Now, this is again free advice, Floyd. But I hope you take my advice this time.
0: Yeah?
1: Now, the thing to do is...
0: Wait a minute. Who's that riding up? Looks like the sheriff and a posse.
2: The sheriff and a... And I guess old man Barton died.
0: Yeah? Looks like it, doesn't it?
1: Now look, Floyd, just don't make any trouble. Now, you may have shot Barton, but you did it in self-defense. The sheriff has his job to do, and he'll have to hold you until you can have a hearing. So take it easy now and keep a check rein on your temper.
0: Yeah, sure.
1: Now, it's all right, Floyd. I'll let the sheriff in. Hello, Sheriff. Come on in.
7: Howdy, Chad. Thanks. Well, I guess you know why I'm here, Floyd.
0: He died, eh, Sheriff?
7: Yeah. I gotta take you in.
0: Sure. I understand. Arresting me, I guess you want my gun, don't you?
7: I'd be much obliged if you'd hand it over.
0: Sure. I don't need it. Yeah. Because you need it more than I do, you interferer.
2: You low-code young fool, you killed the sheriff. Now you are in for it.
0: Either one of you moves one step, you'll be on the floor right beside him.
1: I don't doubt that, Floyd.
0: You don't, eh?
1: But you've overlooked one thing. There's a posse outside, and here they come.
5: Huh? The posse's coming?
8: Cherokee, quick, grab his arm.
5: If I ever get my arm loose, I'm going to...
8: Cherokee, I'll try one again.
1: All right. Keep him covered, Cherokee, until one of the deputies gets the cuffs on him. With a locoed snake like that, you're never safe while they've got the breath of life left in them. And in his case, I don't think that will be too long.
9: Return to the second act of On the Prod, our exciting frontier town adventure, in just a few moments.

0: And now, Frontier Town.
1: Maybe I didn't say it before, and if I did, I still think I'd better say it again. That's what happens out on the frontier mighty often after a man has carved the first notch on his gun. Floyd's case was no exception. Remember Billy the Kid? As I've heard folks tell the story, it was the same thing with him. He was forced to stab a man in a ruckus over a gambling game, and then, trying to avoid the consequences, shot his way across 67 counties in 5 states until killing became the natural way of life. Well, we did manage to get Floyd down to town and locked into one of the cells behind the sheriff's office. The judge, a good and close friend of mine, wasted no time coming over to the office to find out for me exactly what had happened.
2: By glory, if I weren't a judge, Chad, I'm afraid I'd be out organizing a necktie party right now.
1: Even you shouldn't say a thing like that, Judge. Mob law is as bad as gun law.
3: And furthermore, I've got a feeling that Floyd isn't just out and out bad. He's kill crazy.
2: He's crazy, all right.
1: When Floyd comes to trial, if he ever does, he'll probably be arraigned before you, Judge.
2: I most certainly hope so.
1: Now, I don't want to interfere or influence you officially, but if we could discuss this, well, just like a couple of friends, I think we might all profit from it.
2: Well, I've got a mind of my own, Chad, so I won't be influenced listening.
1: Well, believe me, I'm not holding out any hope or excusing Floyd. But after seeing him, looking into those frenzied eyes, I've got a feeling that Floyd is all haywire inside.
3: You mean he's a lunatic?
1: In a way, yes. And if he is deranged, the place for him is a mental institution.
2: Well, you know the law as well as I do, Chad. And that's a hard thing to prove.
1: But certainly you wouldn't want to commit a man to the gallows when he should be committed to the state hospital, would you?
2: No, of course not. But there's...
3: Well, if he is loco, Chad, you could find that out only by talking to him. I'm mighty dubious that anybody could quiet him down enough to where any talking would make any sense.
1: Well, what about Paula? Since she seems to be the basis of his trouble, I've got an idea that if Paula had come down here, she could make him realize we're not fighting him, we're fighting for him.
3: It's a good idea, Chad, but I'm afraid it's too late. Look, look across the street. There's a mob forming already.
2: Chad, Cherokee's right. Do you see them? They're pointing over here.
3: What are we going to do? With the sheriff dead, we don't stand much of a chance.
1: Judge, I think it's up to you to go over and talk to that mob.
2: Huh?
1: Cherokee can stay here and watch the jail while I go out the back door, hit my horse, and ride to the Barton Ranch. If I can get Paula to come back here with me, we'll find out in short order if Floyd's insane or not.
2: I've seen mobs before, Chad, and I've yet to see one that would try a jailbreak during daylight. However, I think if you can get Paula in here, you may have found the solution.
1: Right.
2: As soon as you're safely out of town, I'll go over and talk to that mob and do what I can. Because if I can stall them even for an hour, it may save one man's life.
1: With the mob gathered in the street in front of the jail, I had no difficulty slipping out the back way, getting my horse and heading for the open range. But while I was just starting to churn up dust, down in the jail itself, Floyd began to hear the unmistakable, ominous mutterings of the lynch mob.
4: What's the matter with them up here? Can't they hear that mob? They go local? Let them come over here. Not gonna take me. They sure aren't.
5: Hey, you. You out front. Now, what's the matter with you, all deep? Where's that smart lawyer, Chad? Hey, Chad Remington.
3: What is it? What's going on down there?
5: I'm glad someone can hear. Hey, come here a minute, will you, Cherokee? Come on, Cherokee, I just got an idea.
3: What is it, boy? Something I can do for you?
5: Yeah, it sure is. You heard that mob across the street?
3: Not only have I heard them, but I've seen them.
5: Well, you know what they're up to, don't you? After me. I'm telling you something, Cherokee. I'm not sitting in this cell and letting them come and take me like a coyote out of a dead fool.
3: Boyd, for goodness sakes, take it easy. Chad says he thinks everything's going to be all right.
5: Oh, Chad says. Chad says everything, doesn't he?
3: You want to be ashamed of yourself talking about Chad that way? He's trying to help you.
5: Yeah, if he's trying to help me, why'd he drag me down here to the jail? Why's he letting that mob form across the street?
3: He'll take care of that mob when he gets back.
5: Gets back? Back from where?
3: He sneaked through the back door and rode out to see Paula so that...
5: She went where? What's he going out to Paula's for?
3: Billy Blue Blazes, Floyd, if you'd only stop talking and listen for a moment.
5: Sure, Cherokee. You know how it is. I'm just jumpy, I guess. This gives me an idea. Good idea.
3: Yes?
5: Oh, I don't know who might be around. I don't want anybody else to hear. Wait a minute, will you? Come a little closer.
3: All right, Floyd. What is...
5: Right here. Get my arm through these bars and I'm... Glory!
6: Please, take that door of my throne!
5: Let me go of you till I get your gun.
6: Don't!
5: I'm gonna get your gun. There we are. Now get up from there and open the cell.
6: I haven't got the keys.
5: Go and get them, admit... And get the keys. What's that hanging out of your hip pocket? All right, get up and get this cell open. Got some business to take care of. Some mighty personal business. I'm taking care of it right now.
1: Knowing of the lynch mob in town lent wings to my horse's hoofs, and it didn't take me too long to get to the Barton Ranch, find Paula, and start trying to make her understand what the judge and I had in mind.
7: Chad, you don't know what you're asking.
1: But I do, Paula. I'm asking that you help save a man's life, a very sick man's life.
7: But, Chad, I can't go down there and see Floyd and let him think I still care for him. That's not fair either.
1: Well, I guess it's a question of which is the lesser.
8: All right, Remington. Reach before I drill you from here.
7: Floyd, what are you doing outside that window?
8: Just getting ready to come in.
5: Like this. That's it, Remington. Just you keep right on reaching.
1: I know there's no use asking you how you got out of jail, but I would like to know what you're doing out here.
5: Yeah? Well, I'll tell you. I'm out here for two things. The first is to have Paula pack a suitcase and get ready to leave with me. We're going out to the coast and get married.
7: Floyd, you must be...
5: Don't you dare say that. Don't you ever tell me I'm crazy. As soon as we've taken care of your boyfriend here... I'm going with you and help you get your suitcase packed.
1: You're taking care of me, Floyd?
5: Yeah, you bet I am. If it wasn't for you, I never would have been in jail. Too bad, Remington. You had such a nice reputation.
1: Well, don't let it ever be said that I held up your wedding. Shall I just back up there against the wall and let's get it over with?
5: Yeah. Yeah. Just like they do in plays. Go on, Remington. Back up. Nice and slow. I don't like any fast moves.
1: Is this what you mean, Floyd? Back up as far as the chair and...
7: That was beautiful. You knocked him down with the chair.
1: Oh, look out. He's reaching for his gun. Why, that murdering hyena.
5: Remington, I'm going to treat you just the way I said I would.
7: Jeff, are you all right? You're bleeding.
5: He didn't do me any good, but... You're tougher than I thought, Floyd. Yes, I'm tough enough to blow you up.
7: Chad, be careful. He's backing you, don't you?
5: He's backing himself toward his grave.
1: Well, Floyd, you're a tough nut. Have you had enough?
8: No, I haven't, Remington. I told you I was going to kill you, and I...
3: You're softening up now, Floyd, and here goes.
1: All right. You'd better pick up his gun, Paula. After that, I'm handcuffing him and taking him over to the state capitol. This young man's going to stay locked up for the rest of his demented life.

0: Chad, I just can't get over your narrow escape.
1: That lunatic, that madman. Look at Cherokee's throat.
2: I know. It makes me just sick.
1: Believe me, I'm sick all over.
2: As an old expert on materia medica, Chad, I found a dead cert remedy for a squeamy stomach, known in the Latin as spiritus fermenti, or alcohol. That is in a palatable form, of course.
1: Now, if you're trying to work me for a drink, nothing doing.
0: You're right, Chad.
2: Just one little sniff of rye?
1: Nope.
2: Not even a few drops of gin, perhaps?
1: Nothing.
2: Not even a glass of beer?
1: Well, maybe a glass of beer. In fact, I may even have a glass of beer myself.
2: You? Beer? How come, counselor?
1: Well, after the way you let Floyd bamboozle you and escape from jail, I figure it might help my reputation to be seen with something with a head on it.

Frontier Town, starring Reed Hadley and featuring Wade Crosby, is a Bruce Ells production. Story and direction by Paul Franklin. Music written and played by Ivan Dittmar. Be sure to be with us again same time next week for another fine action-adventure story with your favorite young Western star, Reed Hadley. And now this is Bill Forman telling you that Frontier Town comes to you from Hollywood.

0: One of the newest developments of chemical science to be made available commercially by the DuPont Company is N2, a long-known chemical discovered during the war to be a better rat poison. Now it is available in branded compounds for your use. N2 is so powerful that a few 10,000ths of an ounce will kill a rat. It is easy to use in a bait or as a tracking powder. While N2 is a special poison for the common rat and is not as dangerous as most rat poisons, it is a poison, and pets and animals should be kept away from it. Your local dealer probably sells a rat poison containing N2, one of the DuPont Company's better things for better living through chemistry. As a result of long continuing research in the field of commercial explosives, the DuPont Company today manufactures more than 200 different formulations of dynamite, as well as other explosives, blasting supplies, and accessories. DuPont research has also brought to light new and more efficient ways of using explosives, including a new and better way to fire them, the DuPont Blasting Timer. It is now known that in some types of blasting, better results are obtained when one big blast is divided into a number of little ones, fired with almost unbelievable accuracy, a few thousandths of a second apart. The new DuPont invention, the DuPont Blasting Timer, detonates blasts in just this way. It looks like a portable radio. Inside the box, cams so delicately machined that they operate with greater accuracy than a fine stopwatch, close switches that fire the shots one after another. In developing natural resources such as coal and other minerals, blasting must occasionally be carried out near residential and business districts. Here, the timer is of service because it reduces the vibration of the ground. The DuPont timer also makes delay shooting even safer than before, providing an accurate means of firing the charges without using electric blasting caps in the drill holes and lessening the danger that an unfired charge will remain in a hole and go off later by accident. In addition, tests indicate that the DuPont blasting timer will be of considerable aid in rock quarries, bringing down the rock in smaller pieces, which means greater efficiency and lowered costs. This new DuPont invention is another contribution to efficiency and safety from the DuPont Company, maker of better things for better living through chemistry.
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0: is the Cisco Kid. Come ride with Pancho and me on this exciting adventure, which we have called Showdown at Sholo. When Pat and Vernon Shute settled in the town of Sholo, Arizona, it was quiet and peaceful. But within 2 years, it became one of the roughest, most lawless places in the frontier. Small ranchers lost their holdings, either through rustling or being burned out. They and the townspeople had unsuccessfully tried to learn the identity of the masked rider who thundered toward a grove of barely visible cottonwood trees in the moonlight.
1: This way! Yeah! Oh, ho, ho, ho! Oh, ho, ho! Oh, now, ho, ho!
2: Evening, boss. We're ready and waiting.
1: Very good, Nick. All your men here?
2: Every last one of them. None of them want to get left out of that loot.
1: Tonight, you ride against the Circle S Ranch.
2: That's Vernon Shute's breath. That suits us fine, don't it, boys?
1: Start a grass fire near the north boundary of the place. When Shute and his wife go to put out the blaze, you'll be able to get to his house without interference.
2: The boys know what come after, boss. We loot the place of anything we want, right? Then we set a torch to the building and let it blaze.
1: Whatever you lay hands on belongs to you. I won't ride with you tonight. Meet me tomorrow, usual place.
2: All right. Tomorrow, same place.
1: Are you men ready?
3: Yeah. Well, let's ride!
1: Loose!

0: Oh, here at almost the middle of the night, eh? Instead of sleeping, we're riding along like a couple of loco hootons. Why for we do this, Cisco?
1: Stop your grumbling, Pancho, and the ride will not seem as long or as hard to you.
0: All right. Well, Pancho, stop grumbling, and the ride not seem no shorter nor no easier. So, Cisco, why for we do it?
1: I told you, Pancho. I saw the silhouette of those hombres along the rim of the hills. They're headed in the same direction we are.
0: Well, that's no reason for us to get up in the middle of the night and break camp and follow them.
1: Where there are night riders, there is trouble. They strike in the dark like a pack of cowardly coyotes because they are afraid to do so in the daylight.
0: Listen, Cisco. One time and for all, Pancho tried to tell you, this town of Xolo, a little town, we not know nobody there. Nobody bother us. We do like you say, we ride around the town and we mind our own business.
1: Is that so, Chico?
0: Yeah.
1: And what do you suggest we do about that?
0: What? Oh, Cisco, that a grass fire, those night riders.
1: What did I tell you?
0: See, you're right. Well, why for we wait?
1: Come on, Pancho. Okay, go.
0: Go now, loco. Go.
1: Those skulking mavericks.
0: They're so busy with the fire, they not see us.
1: Unhold your guns and send them a message of hot lead.
0: See, Cisco. Some of those coyotes, they mount up and they ride away.
1: No, they're not leaving. Hold on.
0: Hold on. But those night riders, they're setting a fire all along that fence line.
1: See, must be the boundary marker for the rancho.
2: Madre mía.
1: Unless the hombres living there are warned, they'll be completely burned out.
0: Oh, how we can warn them, Cisco? Those night riding coyotes, they're gone us down if we try to ride past them.
1: There's a chance worth taking to save a life. There's still a break between the two fires set for those mavericks. I will try to ride through it on Diablo.
0: Why don't you go with you, Cisco?
1: No. You remain here and keep me covered. The wind changes, start a backfire and meet the blaze already going.
0: All right, Cisco, Pancho, do it. But you be careful, Pancho, wish to see you again, alive.
1: You can be sure I will do everything I can to make sure your wish is granted. Adios, Chico. Adios, come on.

0: Hey! Hey, wait till I catch up to you, stranger.
1: Hey, get up there. Come on.
2: Si, senor. Take your time now that the fire is out. It'll be daylight before long.
0: Oh, boy. Oh, boy. I sure do appreciate your help in putting out that grass fire. Say, I don't even know your name.
2: I'm known as the Cisco Kid, senor.
0: Well, I'm Vernon Shute, Cisco. I can never repay you for what you've done. Every fence and building on the Circle S would have been burned to a crisp if you hadn't helped me.
2: Why did those night riding horses set fire to your rancho, Senor Vern?
0: I can't figure it out, Cisco. And I'm not the only one in the dark. Half a dozen ranches around Sholo have been leveled by fire. No one knows why.
2: Two hombres coming this way. They may mean trouble.
0: They've come to the right place for it.
3: Keep riding straight ahead, you sidewinder.
0: Hold your fire, Cisco. That's my wife's voice. Pat, over here. This way.
3: The end of the ride.
4: What do you want
2: to talk to Firebug?
4: Oh, no,
2: Pancho. What happened to you?
3: Is he a friend of yours?
2: Si, senora, he...
3: Then get them fire-setting hands of yours up in the air. Vern, take his gun.
0: Now, hold on, Pat. You got your rope around the wrong calf. Who do you think saved our ranch and our lives? This hombre here, the Cisco Kid.
2: And that hombre there is mi compañero Pancho, senora.
3: But... he's got to be one of them sneaking night riders. I caught him setting fire to the grass.
4: See that right? How else Pancho can start a backfire like Cisco told Pancho to do? Why you not listen when Pancho tried to tell you?
3: You mean you? Oh, I'm sorry, Pancho.
4: Well, then that makes Pancho feel better. Do you ride up on Pancho and take away Pancho's guns? How you think you look for a grand caballero to be captured by a senora?
3: Oh, I do apologize, Pancho. I don't know what to say.
2: Oh, calm now, Pancho. Your feelings are not that badly hurt.
0: After all, it was a natural mistake on my wife's part, Pancho.
2: Well...
4: See, but Pancho never before had the beautiful senora shoot that was going to shoot and make the apology to Pancho. Pancho like it.
2: What has happened here tonight is not funny, amigo. We are going after those night-riding mavericks.
4: We are?
0: Deal me in, Cisco. Any way you play your cards, I'll back you.
3: None of you will do much dealing or backing until you've had some breakfast. And even then, you can bet your bottom dollar the cards will still be stacked against you. Get up.
5: Get up.

0: figured I could get some business advice here at the bank from you, Mr. Langley.
1: Yes, of course, Mr. Nesbitt. Come right into my office. We won't be disturbed there. This way. Well, Jeff.
0: Well, Galvin.
1: Well, last night, how'd it go?
0: Bad. Very bad.
1: You burned out the Circle S?
0: No.
1: What?
0: Well, we started to.
1: Well, what stopped you?
0: A two-gun maniac and a whirlwind of a cayuse. He scattered the boys with a blaze of bullets, and he rode through a break in the fire like he was a Brahma bull on stampede.
1: Only one hombre?
0: Well, no. Plenty of gunfire covering him. Now, there must have been others. He'd never have the nerve to do it alone.
1: Well, I'm not giving up on the shoot place. I need it too much.
0: You control all those other ranches, Calvin.
1: I know. Mother load of that gold vein runs right onto the Circle S. I've got to have it.
0: You want me to go out by the back door, Calvin?
1: It's not necessary, Jeff. Far as anyone knows, you're here on legitimate business. Yes, come in, please.
2: Oh, I didn't know you were busy, Calvin. My friend and I will come back later.
1: No, Vernon. Mr. Nesbitt and I are finished with our business.
2: Senor Nesbitt and I never finished our business, did we, Senor Nesbitt?
1: You two know each other?
0: Well, no, not that I recollect.
2: Santa Fe, 2 years ago, a bunch of wagon train raiders were captured.
0: I ain't never been in Santa Fe.
2: I helped round them up.
0: I told you, I ain't never been in Santa Fe.
2: I saw you, hombre.
0: I say you're a liar.
2: Hombres have died because of that
0: word.
2: Go ahead, Clarice. Draw.
1: Well, oh, now, gentlemen, please.
2: No one calls me liar, Nesbitt. Draw. I will not wait.
0: I take it all back.
3: Man, oh, man, I never saw the like of it.
1: You certainly are a cool one, Cisco. Time for Jeff Nesbitt to meet his match is long overdue. I was sure this office would be shot up.
2: Then Nesbitt is not a friend of yours, Senor Banker?
1: Oh, certainly not. He was in here on business, just like you and Vernon are.
3: And I'm here to try to get the loan on a Circle S extended. Them night riders came to see us.
1: You mean the Circle S was set to the torch?
3: Well, it would have been burned out if it hadn't been for the Cisco Kid here.
2: My hunch is that Nesbitt was with those night riders. These kind do not change because they serve a jail sentence.
1: Why, Thunder, you could be right, Cisco. Jeff Nesbitt and those saddlebums of his might be guilty of all those fires we've had here in Sholo. If that's true, Vernon, Sholo needs your friend, the Cisco Kid, as marshal.
2: Gracias, Senor Langley. I do not need to wear a badge. With your help, I can get Nesbitt.
1: You can count on me, Cisco.
3: Good. By working together, we can rid this town of those outlaws.
1: That's my plan exactly, Vernon. To get rid of everyone who stands in my way of making Sholo the kind of town I want it to be.
4: But, Senora, Patsisco and Senor Vernon tell us to stay here at the rancho till they get back.
5: Well, I know what they said, and I know what I'm going to do.
4: What you do?
5: As soon as I finish harnessing the team to the buckboard, I'm going into town. My woman's intuition tells me there's trouble.
4: Patsisco and Senor Vernon take care of themselves if there's trouble.
5: If I'm there, maybe there won't be any gunplay.
4: Oh, horses and riders coming. Lots of them. Oh, madre mia. That woman's institution tell you right that those hombres all mad.
5: It's the night riders.
4: Oh, but this is daytime. Well, why they right now?
5: In the house, Pancho.
4: What? What's
5: here? Hurry, Pancho, hurry.
6: All right, them torches.
5: In here, quickly.
4: We make it.
5: You get those rifles. We'll give those yellow scouts a real Arizona welcome.
4: Please, Senor Paz.
1: to come from the direction of the ranch house.
7: Come on, Senor Vernon. Up, you give a ha! Get up there! What is the quickest way home?
1: Over the top of that knoll.
7: Get down! Ha! Get out there! Ha!
1: Now we can see the house.
7: Santos! Un momento, Senor Vernon. Hold up. Ho, ho, ho!
1: Ho, ho, ho! They're making ready to set fire to the ranch. Hey, that runaway buckboard and team are mine. Pancho and Pat must be inside the house. Let's go.
7: Wait, Senor Vernon. It would be suicide. There are too many for us. But I can stop that maverick carrying the lighted torch.
1: Good, Cisco. You made him turn off his course.
7: Draw their fire up here, Senor Vernon.
1: Where are you going?
7: After the runaway team and the buckboard.
1: What for?
7: I am going to use the team to get me to the house.
1: How?
7: By lying flat on the wagon tongue, I can drive the horses and still not be a target for those renegades.
1: Risky business, Cisco. Don't do it. Chances are you won't come through alive.
7: Chances are the Senor and Pancho may not come through alive if I do not. Open fire, Senor Vernon. Keep those pack rats busy. Hasta luego.
1: Up here. Come on.

0: My head feels like the top of a barn, Stellan.
1: Well, that bullet just grazed the top of your head, Senora Pat. But those coyotes not trying to burn us out no more.
0: Are you sure, Pancho? I wonder what could have... Pancho! There's Vern up on the top of the knoll. He's throwing their gunfire.
1: See, but where's Cisco? Well, Senora Pat, this team would run away. It's coming back toward the house.
2: Hold your fire!
0: He's going to drop to the ground when the team passes the house and then make a dash for the door. I'd better get it open.
1: Oh, Pancho, cover Cisco when he makes a dash.
0: Ready?
1: Si.
2: Get out of here. Ha, ha, ha.
0: Hurry, Cisco, hurry.
1: Si. Andale, andale, pronto. Get out of the house, Cisco.
2: Get
1: in. Pancho, give you back. What did you
2: say? Yes, amigo, track it.
1: You come at just the right time, Cisco. Those night riding Mavericks, they're afraid of you. They turn and run away.
3: They are not afraid of me, Pancho. My hunch is right. Their leader has good reason to know me.
1: Oh, you know him, Cisco?
3: So do you, Pancho. In town, Senor Vernon and I met up with that coyote, Jeff Nesbitt, from Santa Fe. The next time we meet, it will be the showdown.
4: Stupid hot-headedness, we may lose everything, Jeff.
5: I told you me and the men were masked, Calvin. Well, you stop pacing back and forth. Cisco, Vernon, and the others couldn't have recognized us.
4: We'll know soon enough. Vernon's due here any minute to find out whether or not I'll extend the loan on the Circle S.
5: You going to?
4: Of course. Being on the inside of the plan Cisco and Vernon are making is going to help us plenty.
5: I'm going to help the Cisco kid to a grave in Boot Hill.
4: When I tell you, not before. Now beat it out the back door.
5: When should I tell the boys to be ready again?
4: Come back in an hour, I'll let you know. If it's all possible, I'm going to make for it tonight. Once and for all, we'll clean house of Vernon and Pat Shoot, Pancho, and the Cisco kid.
6: I don't know, Calvin. The terms of this loan are sure different than those of the first one you made me.
4: Well, after all, Vernon, I'm running a bank. The money really belongs to the depositors. I have to safeguard their interests.
6: In what way are the terms of this loan different, Senor Vern?
4: Collateral.
6: Now, look here, Cisco. This loan calls for me to lose the Circle S to the bank if I don't pay up when called.
3: A car loan?
4: That's right. Just for the sake of the depositors. Because of those blasted night riders. You know I wouldn't call that loan on you, Vernon. I'll give you all the time you need to pay it back.
6: Provided them night riders don't hit me again, huh?
4: Well, in that case, I'd have no choice, Vernon. But with Cisco around, that's no worry.
3: They are not captured yet, Senor Banker.
4: We ought to set up a plan to put them behind bars.
6: You got any ideas how to go about it?
4: Why not call a meeting of all the townsfolk tonight over at the schoolhouse?
3: Well, that sounds sensible enough. Will you preside over the meeting, Sir Langley?
4: Of course. I may be a little late. I've some work here at the bank.
6: Well, there's not much I can do except sign this loan, I reckon. I can't fix the damage without your money, and... when those bushwhacking firebugs try to burn me out again, I won't be able to fix the damage with money. And you might as well have the ranch.
4: Good enough. I'll deposit this sum to your account. And stop worrying about the night riders. After tonight, they won't do any more riding.
3: If your business is over, Senor Vern, let us be on our way.
6: What about your hunch, Cisco?
3: Forget about it, Senor Vernon. Come on.
4: No, wait a minute. What about your hunt, Cisco?
3: It was nothing, Senor Banker. Adios.
6: Seeing you tonight, Calvin. Let's use the back door, Cisco. Our horses are at the end of the alley.
4: Sure, go ahead. Help yourself. See you both tonight.
6: What's the matter, Cisco? Why didn't you want to tell Calvin about Jeff Nesbitt?
3: Because of what the banker said.
6: He said a lot of things.
3: The meeting in town tonight would give the Knight Riders a chance to finish what they started at your rancho.
6: You mean you think Calvin and the Knight Riders might be...
3: An hombre does not suggest a meeting and then decide he has to work late that very night.
6: Wait. Let's go back and get him.
3: No, no, Senor Brown. I think he and the Knight Riders plan to burn the Circle S tonight. Let him alone and we will capture every one of those pack riders.
6: What do you got in mind?
3: You attend the meeting. I will follow the banker. If I am right, he will try to attack your place.
6: If he does, I'll be there with every hombre who attends that meeting.
3: That is exactly what I had in mind. We will make certain the banker's statement comes true. After tonight, the Knight Riders will ride no more. I'll get a car. Yeah.

0: even with this loaded rifle, I still would feel a lot safer, Pancho, if Vern and Cisco were here.
1: Oh, they'd be here just like they say, Senora Pat. Not you worry. Cisco keep his word.
0: Rider's coming.
1: See, what Pancho tell you? Too dark for Pancho to see who they be.
0: Better get out of that lighted doorway just in case.
1: Oh, that got to be Senor Vern and the hombres from town, or they'll be shooting at us by now. Where you come from?
2: Around the side of the house, fat one. I had the rest of the boys ride up that way purposely just to draw you two outside. All right, keep your eyes open for Cisco, Vernon, and them hombres from town. They'll be coming just like the boss said they would. Good. You and the boys grab that rider coming this way.
3: Don't worry about him, Jeff. It's the boss. Mask it all.
0: Looks like Cisco wasn't able to do what he said.
1: Don't you wonder how the banker get away from Cisco?
2: You know about Calvin, huh? Well, the knowledge ain't gonna do you too much good. Hey, boss, these two know who we are. If they do, there ain't no doubt the rest of the town does, too.
4: Get in the house, you get it.
5: Your best friend at all.
1: Very, don't you go. But the thing that hurts you, the banker.
2: Up on your feet, Vic. I don't know how you got the boss's clothes, but I'm gonna knock you right out of them.
4: This is the way I got your boss, the banker's clothes. Maverick. And he ended up face down on the bus.
1: Bueno, you knock out the banker the same way he saw, huh?
5: Hey, get to those windows. Keep those other night riding lobos away from here with your gun.
0: Where's Vern's men from town?
5: Not far. I turned Langley over to them before I rode up to the house.
1: Oh, Pancho, so you maverick. Chico, they're not shooting at us.
0: No, they're aiming in the other direction.
1: Oh, those night riders, they not want to fight with the hombres from town. They give up.
6: We started after him as soon as we figured you were in the house, Cisco.
0: But how did you get Calvin Langley's clothes, Cisco?
6: I have been following him since he left his office, Senora Fat. When he changed to this costume and put on the mask, I had all the evidence I needed.
5: And Cisco took Langley's clothes so he could get past the night riders and into the house.
1: Yeah, and it looked to Pancho like it worked all right, eh, Senor Bandido Banker, huh?
6: Let him do his talking at the trial. I'm sure he, Nesbitt, and all the night riders will talk their way into jail. The rotten deeds they have done will speak for them.

0: Cisco.
1: Si, Pancho.
0: Oh, just like you say, Cisco. All those night riders, they be in the jail the rest of their lives, I think.
1: Si. And it is good to know that Senor Vernon and Senora Pat will not lose their rancho.
0: Oh. And all the other hombres what burned out, they get their ranchos back, too.
1: Si. It's very good news for them to learn that there is a rich vein of gold running under their land.
0: And it more than pay them back for the damage that the fires do.
1: That is right. And when their homes are fixed, they will live in them many, many years.
0: Uh-huh. You know, Pancho's cousin Pedro, he lived in one house for many, many years.
1: He did?
0: Yeah. For 20 years.
1: And after 20 years, what made Cousin Pedro move?
0: Oh, the governor pardoned him.
2: Oh, Pancho!
0: Oh,

0: What's puzzling you, Ethelbert?
1: One of those quizzes. And it says here, what are these men famous for? Sidney Porter, Samuel Clemens, Charles Dodgson.
0: Well, they're all great authors.
1: Well, how come I never heard of them?
0: Well, you would if they printed their pen names. They're O. Henry, Mark Twain, and Lewis Carroll.
1: Well, I'll be. Those names are famous. Everybody knows them.
2: Mm-hmm. Like everybody knows Anchor Hawking, the most famous name in glass.

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2: Things go on in Mr. Benny's house that I don't know about. Last Tuesday morning at 9 o'clock, Mr. Don Wilson came over to discuss his new contract with Mr. Benny. 5 hours later, they were still at it in the den behind locked doors.
3: Now, look, Don. I've given in to you on a lot of things. You have the right to do another show. I give you full credit on all our programs. You can take a 2-week vacation each year. You even have the right to approve of the script. Now, what else could you possibly want?
4: Money.
3: Don, there are things much more important than money.
4: Well, maybe so, Jack.
3: No, wait a minute. You place too much importance on money. Don't you realize you can't take it with you?
4: I know, but I'd like to finger a little of it while I'm here.
3: Oh. Well, Don, everything else in the contract is satisfactory, isn't it?
4: Well, everything except Clause 11.
3: Clause 11?
4: Yes. That's the one that says I'm not allowed to eat during the broadcast.
3: Oh. Well, Don, I had that clause put in because of what happened a couple of weeks ago when you were eating a hamburger during the first part of the show.
4: So what if I ate a hamburger? I did my commercial all right, didn't I?
3: Yes, but your pear-shaped tones came out with onions on them. Remember, you can't do your level best with mustard dripping on your vest. So the no eating clause stays in.
4: Well, that's not important. That's not important. But what about the money?
3: Now, I made my final offer. You don't have to sign it now. I'll go out and leave you alone so you can think it over all by yourself. I don't know. Sometimes Don can be so stubborn that
2: Hey, boss.
3: What is it, Rochester?
2: Has he signed it yet?
3: Not yet.
2: You want me to heat up the Brandon iron?
3: Oh, stop being silly. Anyway, I'm using the hunger treatment on him. Tell me, Rochester, were there any calls while I was in conference?
2: Yeah, Miss Barbara Stanley called. She's having a big party Saturday night, and she wants you to be there.
3: Good, good. Did she say white tie or black tie?
2: White coat, you're going to park cars.
3: Well, Rocha, did you mention to Miss Stanwyck that I'd be glad to play my violin for her guest?
2: Oh, I always do. But she said they were going to have Yasha Heifetz for that.
3: Oh. Well, they probably would have had me, but Yasha can't park cars. Anyway, Rochester, I...
5: Hello.
3: Ah, poor Polly. You still haven't gotten over your cold.
5: Polly got a cold. Oh, shoot.
3: Gesundheit. You know, Rochester, it's your fault that Polly has this cold. You never should have let her out of the house last week.
2: But, boss, how was I to know she'd try to hatch a snowball?
3: See, it's amazing. She got a cold in the head from that. Well, I think I'll go back in the den and see if Don has made up his mind yet. Well, Don, have you decided to sign the contract yet at the salary I offered you?
4: No, Jack, and I want to tell you something. Never in my life have I seen anyone quibble over such trivial amounts as you do. Your parsimony absolutely revolts me. I've got to tell you, Jack, that you are, without a doubt, the cheapest, most miserly man I ever met.

0: down. Don, if you hate me, don't laugh like that. Don, never have I been hurt so by a friend. Now, how in the world can you say a thing like that about me?
1: Because it's true.
0: That's no excuse. Imagine talking like that about me. Not only have we been business associates, but I've been the best friend you've ever had. I've done more for you than anyone else.
1: Just a minute, Jack. What have you ever done for me? Name one thing.
0: All right, I will. How about during the war when you weren't getting enough food? Didn't I sell you Rochester's ration book? Didn't I?
1: Jack, that ration book was for shoes.
0: That didn't stop you. You ate them anyway. And another thing. Rochester, will you answer the door?
2: I'm getting it, boss. They're sure going after it hot and heavy.
3: Hello, Rochester.
2: Oh, hello, Miss Livingston. Come on in. The boss is in the den with Mr. Wilson.
3: Business or pleasure?
2: Business for Mr. Wilson, pleasure for Mr. Benny.
3: Oh, then they must be discussing Don's new contract.
2: Yes, ma'am, and they've been in there for over 5 hours.
3: Gee, Don must be tough. I remember when Dennis came over to talk about his new contract, he was out in just 20 minutes.
2: Yes, lawyer sprung him with a writ of habeas corpus.
3: Oh, Rochester. Well, anyway, maybe Mr. Wilson will be out in a few minutes.
2: I doubt it. It's hard to spring that much corpus.
3: I'll just wait here for Jack.
4: Wait for Jack.
3: Oh, hello, Polly. Polly want a cracker?
4: Polly want a Kleenex.
3: Oh, yes. I forgot. Well, don't worry, Polly. You'll be better in a few days. Oh, hello, Jack. I wanted to...
0: Just a minute, Mary. Now, what were you saying, Mary?
3: Nothing. May I say hello to Don now, or visiting hours over?
0: Well, Mary, I only locked the door so that no one could disturb Don while he's thinking. How are you?
3: Oh, fine, Jack, fine.
0: Okay.
3: I just did a little shopping. I bought myself a new evening gown.
0: A new evening gown, huh? What color?
3: Well, it isn't a solid color. It's something brand new and the latest style out here in California. It's pure white with yellow spots.
0: White with yellow spots?
3: Uh-huh. It represents a Nord tree peeping through a snowdrift.
0: Orange.
3: Oh, but you know, Jack, it's really a beautiful gown. And it has such a low neckline.
0: Gee, then the dresser must be skimpier than ever. Last season's necklines were so low. Gee, I imagine next year...
3: Stop thinking about it, Jack. Your little blue eyes are popping out.
0: Yeah. By the way, Mary, how come you bought a new evening gown?
3: Oh, for Barbara Stanwyck's party Saturday night.
0: Barbara Stanwyck is having a party?
3: Yes, a real swank affair. Everybody will be there.
0: Really?
3: Yes, Barbara told me they were having so many guests, they even hired a man to park cars.
0: No kidding.
3: Don't act innocent. I was the one who recommended you.
0: Recommended you.
3: Oh, stop imitating Ronald Coleman.
0: All right. Now, excuse me, Mary. I want to go in the den and talk to Don for a minute. Well, have you signed the contract yet, Don?
1: No, Jack, not yet.
0: Well, I'll go out again. Let you think about it some more.
1: No, I can't think. I've been locked here since early morning. I haven't eaten for hours. I've starved.
0: Hungry? Well, look, Don. All you have to do is sign the contract and go out for lunch and get a nice thick steak.
1: Steak?
0: Yes. Thick, juicy sirloin covered with mushrooms.
1: Jack, please.
0: And on the side, a big baked Idaho potato, dripping with butter.
1: Please, Jack!
0: And nestling all around the lovely steak will be golden brown French fried onions. And for dessert, you can have pie a la mode, covered with whipped cream.
1: Stop it!
0: Well, look, Don... I'll leave you here in the den to think it over. I'll be back soon.
2: What about it, boss? Has he signed yet?
0: Not yet.
2: He's sure tough this time.
0: Yeah, look, Rochester, go in the kitchen, put some coffee on, start frying some bacon, and blow the fumes toward the den.
2: Oh, boss, you rascal, you!
0: Never mind, just go do it. And make a hamburger for me. I want to eat it in front of them.
3: Jack, what are you up to now?
0: Nothing. Say, Mary, I'm going to have to do something about a commercial for the show. Don didn't bring the sportsmen over.
3: Oh, yes, he did, Jack. They're out at the pool.
0: The pool? Swimming?
3: No, ice skating.
0: They are? Oh, yes. My pool is still frozen. I'll go out and talk to them. Gee, just look at them skating. Hey, fellas!

Jackson, you a freak, isn't it scandalous?

0: is a wonderful number, boys, and it'll be... Uh-oh, the sun's coming out and the ice is starting to... There goes the tenor. Oh, well, I'll fish him out later. Say, Mary, would you... Oh, hello, Dennis.
1: Hello, Mr. Benny. I just got back in town a few minutes ago.
2: Yes, Jack. Dennis was just telling me that he was up at Big Bear for the winter sports.
0: Oh, that's nice.
1: Yeah, I went up there with my mother and father. First, my father didn't want to go, but my mother made him.
2: Why, I thought your mother and father were mad at each other. Why would she make him go?
1: She heard the snow up there was 6 feet deep. My father's only 5 feet four.
0: Oh, my goodness. What happened to your father?
1: Nothing. He was wearing elevator shoes.
0: Now, Dennis, stop making up those crazy things.
1: Okay.
0: Silly kid.
2: Say, Dennis, while you were up in the snow, did you do any tobogganing?
1: Yeah, I went down the toboggan slide 4 times, and it was awful. What people see in that ride, I'll never know.
2: Why? What happened?
1: I got my face all cut up and my knees scraped, too.
0: Well, Dennis, maybe you didn't know how to steer your sled.
2: Oh, sled!
0: Dennis, you mean you went down the toboggan slide without a sled?
1: Yeah,
0: on your stomach?
1: The other side hurt from ice skating.
0: Oh, for heaven's sake. Now, look, kid, what'd you come over here for anyway?
1: Tell you the song I picked for Sunday show. Oh. It's Here I'll Stay, and I'm going to sing it at Barbara Stanwyck's party on Saturday night, too.
2: Oh, are you going to entertain at Barbara's party, Dennis?
1: Oh, no, I'm just a guest. The real entertainer will be Yasha Heifetz.
0: Yasha Heifetz. A lot of help he'll be at the party. I bet he hasn't even got a driver's license.
1: Will I see you at the party, Mr. Benny?
2: You sure will, kid. He'll be wearing top hat, white coat, and flashlight.
0: Yeah.
1: Gee, this is amazing. For once, I don't understand them.
0: Never mind, Dennis. Just let me hear your song.
1: Yes, sir.
2: Oh, just a second, Dennis. What time is it, Jack?
0: It's 2:50, Mary. Why?
2: Well, I've got an appointment at my dentist's office to have my teeth cleaned, and I don't want to be late.
0: You go to a dentist just to have your teeth cleaned? Why don't you do what I do?
2: Well, I tried it, Jack, but I can't stand the taste of soil off.
0: Mary, go ahead and sing, will you, kid?
1: Okay.

0: Robert, that was a wonderful song, but when you do it on the program, you ought to sing the verse a little faster so that you can retard the second chorus, and then the orchestra can come to a crescendo when...
1: He left, Jack.
0: Oh.
1: And I think I'd better go, too. I don't want to be late for my dental appointment.
0: All right. Say, look, Mary, I've got nothing to do till dinner. Would you like me to drive you over?
1: Oh, sure. My appointment won't take long.
0: Good. Then maybe we can take in a movie, too.
1: But, Jack, what about Don Wilson and his contract?
0: Oh, yes. Oh, Rochester! Rochester!
2: Yes, sir?
0: Here's the key. When Mr. Wilson starts screaming for food, throw him a fountain pen. Come on, Mary, let's go. Mary, which office is your dentist in?
1: Oh, he's way down at the end of the hall.
0: Oh. Say, Mary, look at those signs in the office on the office doors. Dr. Larson, gone to the inauguration. Dr. Williamson, gone to the inauguration. Dr. Leroy, gone to the inauguration. Say, Mary, maybe your doctor won't be in.
1: Oh, yes, he will. He's a Republican. There's my dentist's office right across the hall.
0: Say, Mary, as long as I'm here, I think I'll have the dentist look at my teeth, too. I haven't had them checked in a long time.
1: Oh, that's a good idea.
3: May I help you people?
1: Yes, nurse. I have an appointment with Dr. Leland. I'm Mary Livingston.
3: Oh, you're just in time. Go right in the first office on your left.
1: Thank you.
0: Miss, while I'm here, I want to find out about my teeth.
3: Yes, sir. When did you leave them?
0: No, I'd like Dr. Leland to examine them.
3: Well, Dr. Leland has no appointments open. However, Dr. Nelson has a cancellation. I'm sure he can take you.
0: Good, good.
3: I'll have to get some information first. Your name?
0: Jack Benny.
3: Occupation?
0: Violinist.
3: Really? Concert or stage?
0: A parking lot. I mean... I'm on radio now.
3: Your age, please.
0: Well, how old would you guess me to be?
3: 28.
0: Well, I'm really a little older than that. guess again.
3: 54.
0: For your information, I happen to be 39.
3: Oh. Well, Mr. Benny, the doctor's office is through the door over there. You may go right in.
0: Thank you. Oh, doctor. Doctor.
4: How do you do?
0: Look, doctor,
4: hey,
0: I...
4: Don't tell me. You have a toothache.
0: No. I only want you to...
4: Just sit down and leave the rest to me.
0: But, doctor, all I want is... Doctor, why are you strapping me in the chair?
4: Well, the last time I pulled a tooth, I yanked too hard and threw the patient out the window.
0: Oh, my goodness. Did his tooth come out?
4: All of me hit a fire plug.
0: Now, look, doctor, I don't need an extraction. All I want you to do is examine my teeth.
4: Very well, very well. Open your mouth, please. Wider. Wider, so I can look all the way back. Well, I can see everything now.
0: Doctor, do you have to...
4: Stop talking, you're biting my ankle. I hope you'll forgive me, but I'd like to make a complete examination.
0: Oh, well, are my teeth bad?
4: No, but you better do something about that appendix.
0: Appendix?
4: Now, just hold still, and I'll complete the examination. Oh, excuse me. Yes?
3: Oh, doctor, Don Amici just called, and he wants to know if you can clean his teeth this afternoon.
4: Oh, does it have to be done this afternoon?
3: Yes. Tonight he's going to a masquerade, and he wants to go with the lighthouse.
4: Well, all right. Tell Mr. Amici to come in this afternoon and lay out my dark glasses.
3: Yes, sir.
4: Oh, and by the way, nurse, send in my technician. I have to make an x-ray.
3: Yes, doctor.
4: Yeah, now, before my technician comes in, I just want to make one final check. Open your mouth.
0: Doctor. Doctor, why are you spinning my pivot tubes?
4: I used to be a disc jockey.
0: A disc jockey?
4: And now I'd like to pull this next tooth for Sam, George, Milt, Tack, and all the boys at Hickey's Bar. And happy birthday to Jeanette.
0: Now cut that out. Look, I just came here for an examination.
2: Are you sent for me, Doctor?
4: Yes, I have a patient here who requires an X-ray.
2: Oh, very well. You operate the camera, and I'll swing the chair around so you'll get a good picture.
0: Wait a minute. This X-ray man of yours, does he take good pictures?
4: Ooh, does he? He's made several dental pictures. Perhaps you've seen them. They played all the neighborhood theaters.
0: Dental pictures?
4: Yes. Sorry, Wrong Molar, Mother Wore Braces, and that latest one was Jane Wyman, Johnny Bicuspid.
0: Now, look, Doctor, I haven't got all day. If your man is going to take this X-ray, let him take it.
4: No, well, I'm going to take the picture. He's going to direct it.
0: What?
2: Now, tilt your head back, Mr. Benny. And on cue, open your mouth, raise your tongue, press it over toward your right cheek, smile.
0: Now, wait, what's going on
2: right
0: here?
2: Camera, roll him.
4: Doctor, don't move. We're trying for an Academy Award.
0: Look, all I wanted was a simple examination. That's all I
2: want. I have the picture, Doctor. I'll have it developed in a minute.
4: Yeah, good. Hey, Mr. Benny, while we're waiting, just sit back and relax.
0: Thank goodness.
3: Now, Doctor?
4: Yes, now.
5: She'll be coming round the mountain when she comes. She'll be coming round the mountain when
0: what
5: she comes.
0: What is
5: she
0: it,
5: come.
0: Anyway?
5: She'll
0: look,
5: be coming round the mountain.
0: Wait a minute.
5: Coming round
0: wait
5: the
0: a minute. Wait a minute! Doctor, what is this?
4: Yeah, our floor show. We can't afford magazines.
0: Now, look. Make her keep quiet.
2: Here are the results of the X-ray, Doctor.
4: Yeah, let me see. Oh, yes. A wonderful picture. Yeah, too bad he wasn't bleeding. We could have got it in Technicolor.
0: Doctor, what does it show?
4: Yeah, just a moment. Just a moment. According to this X-ray, you have an abscess.
0: An abscess?
4: Yes, it's sort of a pocket.
0: Gee.
4: Oh, it's nothing to be alarmed about. Finding a little pocket under a tooth is very common. Although yours is unusual.
0: Why?
4: It has money in it.
0: Look, Doctor, if you think I'm going to stay in this
4: now,
0: chair...
4: Now, settle down. It'll only take a minute. A nurse, grab the patient by the hair and hold his head back.
3: Yes, Doctor.
4: Oops. Well, then grab him by the ear.
0: Came in here for an examination.
2: Doctor, I want to have a word with you.
4: Excuse me, it's my technician. Really? Are you sure?
2: Yeah.
4: Oh, then you better help me. Nurse, hand me my forceps.
3: Forceps.
2: Novocaine.
4: Needle.
2: Swab.
4: Burrs.
2: Straight chisel.
4: Saliva ejector.
3: Drill.
4: Coat.
2: Hat.
4: Umbrella.
3: Umbrella.
0: Doctor. Doctor, what are you doing?
4: Our lease is up. We're moving.
0: What? Come on, nurse. Doctor, let me out of this chair. Dr. Nelson. Ladies and gentlemen, an extra $1 million is needed to fight polio this year. The funds of the foundation were drained last year in taking care of an especially severe epidemic of infantile paralysis. We've got to replace those funds right now. So won't you please give something extra this year to the March of Dimes? Thank you. I'll be back in just a moment, but first...
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0: ladies and gentlemen, with Don Wilson locked in Jack's den and Jack tied in the dentist chair, it's up to me to say, don't forget to listen in to the CBS Sunday lineup, which includes the Prudential Hour, Spike Jones, Jack Benny, Amos and Andy, Lum and Abner, and Sam Spade.
1: Rochester, what a time I had. 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
2: Well, we've been having a little excitement here, too.
1: Oh, has Don Wilson signed the contract yet?
2: No, but he ate four pens.
1: Oh. Well, I'm going up and go to bed. Good night, Don.

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1: 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Like any true son of Dixie, Phil was brought up on stories about the glory of the South during the Civil War. By chance, he becomes an honorary officer of the Confederate Army. And in just a moment, we'll find out what cools off his hot Southern blood. But first, this word from RCA Victor. 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Last night, Phil was honor guest at a freshman dance at UCLA. The dance was dedicated to the theme, The South Will Rise Again. Phil was made an honorary colonel in the Confederate Army and given an officer's uniform. Phil has taken this seriously and is really living the part.
2: Honey, send the children in here with some old mint. I'm fixing to run off another batch of them juleps.
3: Oh, no, there goes old flannel mouth again. I wish he'd take off that Confederate uniform. He's been wearing it all morning.
4: That's nothing. He wore it to bed last night. Did you ever sleep with a cold saber against your back?
3: How long is he going to keep this up?
4: I don't know. Willie, why don't you go in and tell him how silly he's being?
3: I'm not going in there. Every time he sees me, he starts yelling, "It's General Grant!" Chases me around the room with his sword. Why don't you go in, Alice?
4: Oh, no, thanks. He's liable to think I'm Fort Sumter and fire on me.
5: Oh, we'll go in, Mommy. Daddy wants us in there anyway.
4: Well, what for?
5: It's time for our cotton picking lesson.
3: Oh, sis, he's off his trolley. There's no cotton to pick around here.
5: Daddy took care of that. He lined up 3 dozen bottles of aspirin, and we have to pick the cotton out of them. Eddie insists that we talk with the Southern accent all the time.
4: With a Southern accent, huh? Well, if that's what he wants, we'll give it to him.
3: But good.
2: Oh, I wish I was in the land of cotton.
4: Here he comes. Now remember, let's all give him that Southern accent as heavy as we can.
2: Look away, Dixieland.
6: Morning, folks. How y'all?
5: Well, shut my mouth if it ain't my little old pappy. It's old man River himself. Sure nothing. Yuck, yuck.
2: Well, if it ain't my two little daughters, Harmony and Grits. Is my breakfast ready?
4: Why, it sure enough is. You just shuffle your little old feet into the little old kitchen and I'll fix your little old breakfast, you little old you.
2: Don't get hokey, Magnolia.
4: All right, what do you want for breakfast?
2: Well, I'll tell you, ma'am. I'd like some chitlins, turnip greens, black-eyed peas, lox, and hush puppies.
4: What are hush puppies?
2: You don't know what hush... I'll thank you to pack your carpet bag and leave.
4: Bill, why don't you stop acting like a child? Take off that silly uniform.
2: Silly uniform? Magnolia?
4: Stop calling me Magnolia.
2: Very well. Lily Bell, the...
4: Bill, that's enough. I'm not going to stand for any more of this. Now, take the uniform off and forget the whole thing.
2: I will not. I'm proud of this uniform. Hey, I'll get that. You got to admit that I look very romantic in it.
7: Hiya, Curly.
2: Well, if it ain't Gaylord Ravenel, the riverboat gambler.
7: Alice, has he been shampooing his hair with sour mash again? Curly, what's that outfit you got on?
2: Oh, this? Oh, this is just my Confederate Army uniform.
7: I see. Got tired of wearing your Buck Rogers space suit, eh?
2: Please, Ravenel. This uniform is sacred.
7: Well, all right, Curly.
2: And another thing. In the future, I want you to address me by my military title. Colonel Beauregard Harris.
8: Yes, sir. Anything you say, sir. I await your orders, Hildegard.
2: Beauregard. B-O-W-B-U-D-A. You can call me Sam.
7: Curly, what brought this on?
4: Oh, he went to a UCLA dance last night, and they made him an honorary Southern colonel and gave him a uniform, and now he won't take it off.
2: Of course not. But you all being Northerners, you wouldn't understand.
8: Who's a Northerner? I'll have you know I'm from the South, too.
2: Yeah, but I'm from the deep South.
8: I'm from the deepest part. The Sooth.
2: The Sooth?
8: Yep. That's the real deep part. First comes the South, then the Sooth, then the Sooth.
2: Well, I'll be hornswoggled. I always thought that you were from the North. You know, that's where Alicia's from, the North.
4: Oh, no. No, I'm from the Nith.
2: The Nith?
4: Yes. That's the northernest part. North, Nath, Nith.
2: All right. I'm talking about the real deep South, deep South. I spent many years in the southern tip of Texas.
8: That's nothing. I was born in a deeper part of the South than that.
2: Deeper than the southern part of Texas?
8: Si, senor. Buenos dias, you all.
2: Yeah, yeah.
8: Let's see you get further south than that.
4: All right, boys. Phil, you promised to go to the market for me. Will you please go?
2: All right, honey. All right, I'll go. Come on, Remley. I want you to go with me.
8: Yeah, all right, Curly. Wait a minute. You ain't going in that uniform, are you?
2: And why not? This uniform is a badge of valor. I want everybody to see me in it. Now, come on, Remley. You can ride with me. I got my horse outside.
4: Oh, Phil.
2: All right, I'll take the car.
4: And you're taking that uniform off as soon as you get home.
2: Why?
4: Because we're going to the sponsor's house for dinner tonight.
2: Mr. Scott ain't going to mind if I wear my uniform, but if it'll make you happy, I'll call him later and ask him if he minds if I wear my uniform to dinner. Okay?
4: Okay.
2: Goodbye, Lily Bell. Come on, Remley.
7: Hey, Curly, what is this Southern revival binge you're on?
2: Well, I'm wearing this uniform because, well, gee whiz, it brings back memories of my childhood.
7: Mm-hmm.
2: All the things that I liked about the South.
7: You gonna tell me about it?
2: You can bet your banjo I am.
9: Come with me to Alabama. Let's go see my dear old mammy. She's frying eggs and broiling hammy. That's what I like about the South. Now there you can make no mistake. Wear those nerves, I'm never shaky. Ought to taste that layer cakey. That's what I like about the South. She's got baked ribs and candied yams, those sugar-cured Virginia hams, basement full of those berry jams. And that's what I like about the South. Hot cornbread and black-eyed peas, you can eat as much as you please, cause it's never out of season. That's what I like about the South. Don't take one, have two. They're dark brown and chocolate too. Suits me, they must suit you.

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Oh, can't you hear those scuffling feet? He would rather sleep than eat, and that's what I like about the South. Every time I pass your door, you act like you don't want me no more. 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I'll go walking right on by. Gone on and on and on. Honey, when you tell me that you love me, then how come you close your eyes? Did I tell you about the place called Do I Diddy? It ain't no town, it ain't no city. It is awful small, but oh, so pretty will do. What? Didn't come here to criticize. I'm not here to sympathize. But don't tell me those no good lies, cause lying gal I do despise. You love me like I love you, send me 50. PDQ, Rosa Red, and Violet's a fake. I'm gonna get old 50, I don't.

0: Hey, Remley. There's quite a crowd in this market. I never... Hey, Ram.
1: Hmm?
0: What's all that clanging?
1: Nothing. Just your sword banging up against the canned goods. Curly, did you have to wear your uniform? It looks ridiculous.
0: Don't be silly. I look resplendent in my uniform. Morning, miss. Hey, Remley.
1: Huh?
0: Look at him. Everybody's giving me them admiring glances. I'll bet you before... Morning, madam. Remley.
1: I didn't touch her. Your uniform scared her.
0: Poppycock. Everybody knows that this proud emblem of the Confederacy...
2: Pardon me, sir. I saw your southern uniform, and I thought you could help me.
0: Well, gladly, madam. What can I do for you?
2: I put a penny in the machine here, and nothing came out, and I want you to give me back my penny.
0: What are you asking me for? I don't work here.
2: Oh, I'm sorry. I thought you were a Dixie Cup demonstrator.
0: That's pretty bad. One thing I can't stand, it's a supermarket comic. Remley, breathe on her butter and melt it.
1: Curly, you're making a scene. Come on. Hey, there's Julius. Call him over and give him your order so we can get out of here.
3: Yeah.
0: Boy! Oh, boy! Come over here!
4: I'm coming, I'm coming up! Oh, no! Drop the net!
0: Don't be funny, wise guy. No cracks.
4: What do you expect when you come in here wearing that tattletale gray underwear?
0: This ain't no underwear. It's my army uniform.
4: I knew it looks like underwear.
0: Julius, this is the uniform of the Confederate Army.
4: It is? Well, you ought to be ashamed of yourself, Sully, in the grand uniform of the Confederacy. This is an insult to us Southerners.
0: Yous is a Southerner?
4: You mean yous all can't tell?
0: Hey, Julius. We's all can't tell, can we?
1: Hey, Julius, ain't you surprised to see me wearing a Confederate uniform?
4: Oh, no. Every customer I had this morning was wearing a Confederate uniform. Except for the three who were wearing their Julius Caesar suits.
0: All right. Well, don't yous all want to know why I'm wearing it?
4: I know I'm going to get some kind of a cockamamie answer, but I'll ask you. Why are you wearing a Confederate uniform?
0: Well, sir, last night I went to a Southern rally, and they made me a full colonel.
4: That was last night. Why don't you forget it?
0: Why should I forget it? I'm still a colonel.
4: You're still full, too. Mr. Harris, why don't you lie down in the lettuce bin and sleep it off?
0: I ain't got nothing to sleep on. I'm serious. That is a thought, though, for the future. I can just see that way coming up. Look, Julius, this uniform was given to me, and I'm entitled to wear it all the time because I am now a full-fledged colonel in the Confederate Army.
4: Mr. Harris, I'm happy for you. I'm proud of the honor that was conferred upon you. And I want to take this opportunity to say that it couldn't have happened to a nicer nitwit.
0: Look, can you just get my groceries and I'm going to take them with me?
4: An officer carrying groceries? Oh, no, sir. I couldn't allow it, sir. I shall deliver them myself.
0: Look, you don't have to.
4: Don't worry, sir. I'll get your supplies through the northern lines, even if it means losing me a little life.
0: Will you just tell me what time you're going to deliver the groceries?
4: At midnight, sir. And you'll know how I'm coming if you'll watch the old church steeple.
0: Church steeple?
4: Yeah. One if by land and two if by sea. And I on the opposite shore shall be, ready to swim the icy river and deliver your bacon and your wife's goose liver.
0: Well, this is all I'm going to take. I ain't going no further. Listen, you deliver them groceries to... Why couldn't I have gotten a goose liver? You deliver them groceries this afternoon, kid. Come on, Remley, let's get out of here.
1: Nice boy, huh, Curly?
0: Oh, lovely child, lovely. He's got all the charm of a charwoman's knee. Well, come on, let's get home. Hey, Remley, when we get home, remind me. I'm going to have to call Scott and find out if it's all right for me to wear this uniform.
1: Hey, Curly, that woman just leaving the market, isn't that Mrs. Scott?
0: Where? Hey, yeah, that's her. Hey, as long as she's here, I'll ask her. Oh, Mrs. Scott, yoo-hoo! Mrs. Scott, yoo-hoo! Mrs. Scott! Well, I guess she didn't see me.
1: I think she did. She's starting to run.
0: Well, then she must be in a hurry. Let's catch her. Come on. Mrs. Scott! Mrs. Scott, wait for me. Yoo-hoo! Mrs. Scott, I... Well, Frankie, she disappeared. Where'd she go?
1: She dived into that open manhole.
0: She did not. She must have jumped on that brewery truck that was passing. I wonder what her hurry was. Oh, well, I'll call the Scots when I get home.
1: All right.
3: Now, Cora, calm down. You've been hysterical ever since you came home from the mob. Now, what did you say you saw again?
5: I told you. I was just leaving the market when this wild man in a Confederate uniform gave a rebel yell and started to chase me. He was waving his sword and screaming.
3: He had a Confederate uniform and he... Cora, have you been nipping the cooking, Sherry?
5: You know I don't drink.
3: Maybe you've got a rusty bobby pin sticking in your head. Or perhaps your garter belt is too tight.
5: Clyde, there's nothing wrong with me. I tell you, I saw a man in a Confederate...
3: I heard you, and please stop saying it. Now, look, darling, you just relax, get plenty of rest, and you're going to be... Lie still, I'll get it. My mother warned me to check into her family background before I... Maybe I'd better give her the ink blot test. Hello?
0: Hello, Mr. Scott. This is Phil Harris.
3: I guess this is just one of those days. What do you want, Harris?
0: Well, Scott, I want to ask you something. When I come to dinner tonight, is it okay if I wear my Confederate uniform?
3: Well, is that all you... Your what?
0: My Confederate uniform.
3: I should have known. Harris, were you at the market today?
0: Oh, yeah, I saw your wife there and I chased her all over, but I couldn't catch her. She gets pretty fast on her feet.
3: Harris, do you mind telling me one thing? Why are you wearing a Confederate uniform?
0: Because yesterday, Mr. Scott, I was made a colonel in the Army of the Confederate States of America.
3: Oh, brother. Old brittle brain has finally snapped.
0: You don't mind if I wear my uniform, do you?
3: No, anything that'll make you happy.
0: Good, then we'll be over around 7 o'clock.
3: Splendid. I'll be watching for your steamboat coming round the bend.
0: Bye.
3: Toot, toot.
5: Clyde.
3: Phil Harris. And Cora, I owe you an apology. There's nothing wrong with you. It's Harris who's flipped his lid.
5: You mean...
3: He's ripe for the Happy Academy. He's the Confederate soldier you saw today.
5: Oh, I should have known. Who else could it have been? Clyde, he's coming to dinner tonight.
3: And he's wearing his uniform.
5: He's liable to be dangerous. Call him and tell him not to come.
3: No. In his condition, we have to humor him. If he wants to play Civil War, I'll play Civil War with him. If he's going to wear a Confederate uniform, I'll wear a Union Army uniform. I'll go out and rent one.
5: Well, why go to all that trouble?
3: Because RCA Victor has a lot of money tied up in this screwball. He has a contract with us. We've got to keep him from going completely overboard until the end of the radio season. After that, he can be Hiawatha if he wants to.
5: Well, I'm not going to take any chances. If he gets dangerous, I'll be prepared. I'm going to call the psychiatric ward at the hospital and tell them to send a couple of men over, just in case.
3: That might be an idea. Tell them not to do anything, but to keep their eye on a man in a Confederate uniform.
0: Hey, Alice, you better hurry. It's getting late. It's almost 7 o'clock. We got to get started for the Scots.
6: I'm ready, dear. And Phil, thanks for taking off that uniform.
0: Well, I got to thinking about it, and I figured it Might look a little silly to the Scots. After all, they're northerners. They might not understand. Besides, well, I don't want anything to upset Mr. Scott.
3: He sounded a little peculiar on the phone.
1: What do you mean, Curly?
3: Well, he said something about watching out for a steamboat. And then when I said goodbye, he says, toot, toot.
1: I figured. I've been telling you right along the guy's nuts.
6: He is not. Now, come on, boys. Let's get over to the Scott's house.
7: Well, Cora, how do I look in my union officer's uniform? Rather dashing, don't you think?
5: Oh, Clyde, do you have to go this far? You're being silly.
7: Now, please, Cora, I know how to handle Harris. When you're dealing with a childish mind, you must do childish things.
5: But do you have to wear that awful beard?
7: Well, they sent it along with the uniform, so I might as well wear it and play the part to the hilt. And, Cora, help me out. No matter what Harris does, let's humor him. Just play along with me.
5: All right, I'll humor him. At my age, I have to play games with it.
7: Oh, that must be the showboat now. I'll answer it. How do you do, sir?
0: Hello, mister. Hey, Remley, we must have taken a wrong turn someplace. We're in Grant's tomb.
7: Don't you remember me, Colonel Harris? I'm Major Scott. We clashed in battle at Bull Run.
0: Remley, he's got a snoot full.
8: Not, isn't that, Curly? His trouble is up here. His picture power is out of focus.
0: Oh, he's getting a weak signal in the fringe area.
8: That's it.
6: Mr. Scott, do you feel all right?
7: Yes, but I'm a little disappointed. Colonel Harris, you told me you were going to wear your uniform. Why didn't you?
0: Well, if I'd have known that you were going to wear yours, I would have worn mine. And I'd have brought McCannon with me, and we could have bombarded each other.
6: Phil, we gotta
0: keep them happy.
5: Who's at the door, Clyde?
7: It's Colonel Harris of the Confederate Army, dear.
9: Evening, ma'am.
2: Kitchy-coo! Kitchy-kitchy-kitchy-coo!
0: Kitchy-coo! Hey, Remley, here's another squirrel job.
1: A real cashew, shell and all.
6: Maybe we ought to go home and come back some other time.
7: No. Do come in. After all, your husband and I have to discuss the surrender terms.
0: Scotty, maybe we better go home and...
7: Well, what's the matter? You a sore loser? You don't have to get mad just because the North won.
0: Well, I ain't mad, but... Who won?
7: The North.
0: Oh, the propaganda some people swallow. Look, Clyde, I'd better straighten you out. I'll tell you what really happened. We had you licked at the Battle of Opracacacama.
7: You don't know what you're talking about. Lee surrendered to Grant.
0: That's what you think.
7: I don't think I know. Look, our army was at Richmond. Come in. And our army had your army surrounded.
10: Now, pardon me, sir.
7: Not now. We've got a war to settle.
5: Well, who are you, gentlemen?
10: We're from the city hospital psychiatric ward. We got a call to pick up a man in a Civil War uniform.
5: Oh, I'm glad you're here. He's starting to get violent. The man you want is...
10: We can see him, lady. Okay, Ulysses, get your coat and come back.
7: Who, me? You've got the wrong man. You were told to pick up a Confederate soldier. Can't you see I'm a Union soldier?
10: We know, Pop. You're a Confederate soldier, but you're in a Union uniform because you're a spy.
7: That's it. I was... No! Cora, tell him!
5: This man is my husband. You see, this afternoon, I was chased by a Confederate soldier. And when I came home and told my husband...
10: He joined the Union Army so he could save you. Lady, you better get your coat, too.
5: There's nothing wrong with us. There's the man you want.
0: Who, me? Ain't nothing wrong with me. You guys can't take me in. Only the military police can touch me.
10: And why can't we take you?
0: Because I'm a full colonel in the Confederate Army.
10: Hey, Joe, we ran into a nest of... Stonewall.
6: Get your hands off him. Now, get your hands off him. That man is my husband.
10: And who are you, dear? Betsy Ross?
6: I'm Alice Faye.
11: This one thinks she's a movie star. Come on, all of you, get outside and get in the wagon.
0: Wait a minute.
1: What?
0: Just a minute. There's nothing wrong with these people. I can vouch for them.
11: Well, you seem to be the only sane one here. What's your name, sir?
0: Frank Remley.
11: That does it. Won't you join us?
0: What for? I only said my name was Frank Remley.
11: I know. Nobody in his right mind would admit that.
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11: This is Phil. We're a little late. Thanks, and good night, everyone.
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0: This is a story of a great endeavor. A story of land, sea, and air. And in some cases, both. The date, the 23rd of November, 1956. Christmas was coming. The geese were getting fat. But one problem lay heavily on Parliament's conscience.
1: Gentlemen, on top of the colony. The water colony.
2: I don't know. Think of something. Think of land surrounded by dollars.
1: As Minister of Military Type Foods, I must state that the picture regarding Christmas puddings for the forces overseas looks pretty black.
2: Yeah, why don't we send a black pudding?
1: Thank you, Sir Hartley Shawcross, KC. And now a few statistics from our resident statistica.
3: I say, gentlemen. Owing to the shortage of civilian contractors, they cannot supply sufficient Express-type duff for our forces overseas. A calamity, a terrible calamity.
2: What about the NAFI?
1: NAFI? What is NAFI?
2: An organization working for the downfall of the British Army.
1: Have they succeeded?
2: Several times.
3: Gentlemen, I have a solution. I just took it off a bicycle tire. Now, listen to me, please. Why don't the services all combine in the building of a giant Christmas pudding for the ruling?

0: The motion was adopted and passed. But meanwhile, at the Admiralty...
1: Pardon me, sir, R.M.
2: What is it, Sparks?
1: I'm sorry to interrupt you at squash, sir.
2: It's all right. I'll drink it later.
1: Right. This Morse signal just arrived from Magadan Transantarctic Expedition, sir.
2: Really? What's it say?
1: I don't know. It's all little dots and dashes.
2: Has he played on the gramophone?
1: Right.
2: What a lovely tune. What's it called?
1: Says, we want a Christmas pudding for Christmas by the boys of the Transantarctic Expedition with the Taffy Williams at the Mighty Mosquito.
2: 3 words a minute, that's his lot.
1: Yeah! Good luck,
2: you Captain. Mean those lads out there in all that sand and snow are to be denied a Christmas pudding?
1: I fear so, sir.
2: It's not British, I tell you. It's not British.
1: Very few Christmas puddings are these days, so they're made in Japan.
2: Wait. I have it, Robin.
1: Have you, sir?
2: I have indeed, Robin. We'll have to ask the service chiefs to increase the size of the giant Christmas pudding to allow for an extra slice for the Antarctic base.
1: Magnificent, sir. Do you know they're mixing it at Chatham at this very moment, sir?
2: There are.
1: I'll drive you there. Get up, sir! Get up!

0: We included that brief excerpt from Claire de Lune for people who speak French. And now, over to Richard Dimbleby.
1: The sound you are now hearing is the great combined services Christmas pudding in the making. I'm standing by the great dry dock at Chatham in which the Christmas pudding is being mixed. Standing next to me is Admiral Seagoon, R.N.
2: Well, we've had a good day today.
1: Grandson.
2: Number 3 flotilla mortar torpedo boats have been going backwards and forwards churning up the mixture. The cruiser Ajax has been following in their wake, dropping depth charges to bring the raisins to the surface.
1: How perfectly splendid to see the finest traditions of the silent service being maintained.
2: Yes, we try to keep the men happy when they're off duty by giving him little tasks like this.
1: We could do with more of that spirit.
3: You could do with a big clout on the back of your big fat steaming nut now.
2: Put that admiral under arrest.
1: How do you test the density of this great patriotic pudding mixture?
2: We've sent a diver down. We went down.

0: half an hour ago. We're getting rather worried.
1: Why?
0: He hasn't got a diving suit on.
1: What a splendid joke that was to play on him. And now the great dockyard is being cleared as the fairy gannets of 824 Squadron swoop low over the pudding. Their bomb bays are open, and yes, down comes the candied peel, stone ginger, and sultana. A direct hit on the great Christmas pudding mixture. This is indeed a grand day for the Empire.
2: Pardon me, sir. I'll take you standing by for to take on the pudding, sir.
0: Right. Right, yeah. Tell them to drop the suction pumps into the mixture and suck it.
2: Right, sir. Thank you.
1: And so the great pudding mixture is siphoned out of the dry dock and into the great all-British oil tanker, Aristotle Onassis.
0: Yes, she'll transport it to an empty gasometer near Salisbury Plain. And then on the pudding is under army command, unfortunately.
1: Thank you, Admiral Seagun. And before we go, what is the great record of your choice?
0: I should say, Max Gildor, I'm awfully...

0: Operation Christmas Duff, Part 2. Reveille. And first thing in the morning, too. Oh, what a shock. Quick, get me some brandy.
1: Have you got a weak heart, sir?
0: No, a weak will. Now, Captain Thing, what's the latest Citrep?
1: A 600 now, sir.
0: Yes, yes.
1: Tank transporter arrived with converted gasometer containing 600 tons of Christmas pudding ready for cooking.
0: What's its map reference?
1: 7981.
0: Shrewsbury Plain?
1: Yes, sir.
0: Where's that?
1: You're standing on it, sir.
0: I'm dreadfully sorry. I hope I haven't dirtied it.
1: It's all right, sir. We have it blankoed over there.
0: Yes. Come in. 2, 3. Ah, it's a naval snotty, RM. What are you doing so far inland?
2: I ran a ground, sir. I was sent alongside a report on the cooking.
0: Well, you'd better follow me.
2: Oh.
0: The Derbyshire Yeomanry have laid on 14 flame-throwing tanks.
2: I see. What call is that?
0: A cookhouse. Number one on our hit parade, you know. Has been for 300 years now. Yes, yes. Now, here we are. Now, if you'll just come into this observation post, you'll be able to watch the whole of the Christmas pudding being cooked. Oh, now, let's go over to this cream.
2: Right, yes.
3: Hello, listeners. The sound you're hearing are the tanks which are bringing their flamethrowers to bear as they cook the giant Christmas pudding in its gasometer. And now a word from our military observer.
4: Well, at dawn this morning, number 45 commander went in under cover of daylight and brought back samples of testing by the Army Casing Corps.
3: And what was it like?
4: Pretty good.
0: Okay, Captain Burke.
2: Sir, 2, 3, 4.
0: Field intelligence reports that pudding is done.
2: Splendid, sir. Absolutely first class.
4: Yes, I should wait till things have cooled down a bit, then send in the sappers who blast open the gasometer with Bangalore torpedoes, leaving the pudding completely at our mercy.
0: Splendid. Have a roger and now.
4: Thank you.
3: Excuse me, Major. I'm from the BBC.
0: I'm sorry, I don't have any money on me. Ask John Snagg. He's got a fortune in his mattress, you know. There she goes. You see that? Spit the gasometer completely in two. Well done, slappers.
3: Indeed, yes, listeners. Right in two, revealing a great big steaming Christmas pudding. And there you hear the 74th medium lifting RA firing over open sights smack into the pudding itself. Tell me, Major, what are they firing?
0: Certainly bits.
4: Excuse me, sir. The infantry have gone in. The CO's on the walkie-talkie.
0: Hello, Sunray here.
5: Master speaking.
0: Yes.
5: Here's a sit rep, sir.
0: Yes.
5: B Company, 2nd, 4th Hems have reached the summit of the Christmas pudding.
0: Right. Consolidate. Roger and out.
6: Roger and out, sir.
0: Gentlemen, the Army's task in this matter is completed. It is now under RAF command, unfortunately.

0: That night, an excited house was given the news.
1: The honorable members, I have this moment received good news. At 1700 hours, the British troops began the summit of the Combined Services Christmas pudding, and they have planted the British holly. One hour later, Sopwith Camels of Bomber Command dropped delayed brandy bombs and set the pudding on fire. The magnificent Christmas duff is now ready for transportation.

0: Late that night, service chiefs were given their instructions at the war office.
1: Go on, Jim,
2: gentlemen, please! If the chief of the Imperial General Staff will lay off the Joanna, thank you!
3: Oh, blimey, I've always played it before.
2: I have your sealed orders containing 4 tickets for the windmill and this message. The pudding will be...
4: What about the old yellow snow now?
2: I don't wish to do that.
4: What about the old national yellow
2: now? Easy, look
4: out. What about a flying duck now?
2: What about it? What about the turkey in the shop? Hey, Marion! The pudding will be divided as follows. 1 slice to be cut and filled with antifreeze for immediate transport to the Transantarctic Expedition. The remainder of the giant Christmas pudding will be fitted with wheels, a diesel engine, and driven to the Middle East depots for distribution. Signed, Field Marshal Montgomery.

0: Have you ever driven a Christmas pudding before, Uncle?
1: No, I never driven anything before.
0: Then how did you get the job?
1: Well, the sergeant said, one pace forward, my good man. Anyone who can play the piano.
0: Ah, can you play the piano then?
1: No.
0: Then why are you driving a Christmas pudding?
1: I want to learn to play the piano.
0: Then it's true what the recruiting posters say.
1: What? What do the recruiting posters say?
0: They say you're somebody in the modern army of today.
1: Oh. And what are you?
0: I'm somebody in the modern army of today.
1: Oh, I wondered who you were.
0: Hello, Kitty. Hello, Kay.
2: Hello, Jim.
1: How did you join?
0: Well, I worked in the street,
1: yeah?
0: Right in Shining Carnival.
1: Oh.
0: I was only writing my name.
1: Oh, well, wouldn't I know who done it then?
0: No, I didn't sign it.
1: You got wine bottle. Well, don't go on then.
0: Then that comes a naughty hairy man wearing a soldier set.
1: Uh-huh.
0: And he said, little Finchley lad. You don't want to write your name in silly chalk. You want to write your name in ink. And then I said, where? And he said, on this nice military dotted line. So I signed it. And then he said, can you play the piano? And I said, yes. And here I am.
1: Give us a tune.
0: What would you like?
1: My ticket.
0: How does it go?
1: It goes, doctor. My dear military doctor, you gotta believe me, I got a bad back in the front. I'm not fit for active service. I got a bone in my leg. And when I close my eyes, I can't see. When I lie down, it hurts me to run sideways. And oh, it's time for railings.
0: Go, man, go.

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I guess we're sick of

0: Moriarty?
1: Grit Pipe?
0: Tell them who we are.
1: Moriarty and Grit Pipe. Ted got a laugh. It passed the time. Continue.
0: Hello, Ted.
1: Hello, Jim.
0: What's that coming round the mountain pass in Cyrenaica?
1: I'll soon tell. Hand me my wig. I'll just trim the fringe. Ah, yes. Sapristi Bumpet. It's a giant Christmas pudding with a sign on top that says Low Bridge.
0: Anything else?
1: Yes, a Low Bridge. This is our big chance.
0: Big chance to what?
1: To eat. Food. Food. I've got our food. Oh, give me my teeth back. Give me my teeth back.
2: You can't have them, Moriarty. They're mine.
1: No.
2: They're mine forever.
1: Oh, yes, no. Be kind to our little spinning record.
2: You should never have left France.
1: No. I never left it. It
2: you,
1: left
2: you,
1: me.
2: You nipping Norman. Oh.
3: First, we must stop the Moriarty. Now, you lay across the road and show the top of your boot.
1: Right.
3: Not too much, though. It may be a lady driver.
1: Right.
3: There, Moriarty, she pulled up.
1: And they ran over me fast.
3: And I ruined the gag.
1: And I continued as if nothing had happened.
3: I shall follow suit.
4: Ah, poor little thin man. Did we hurt you?
1: Yes, little cardboard string lad. Only one thing can save poor old Moriarty's life.
3: Yes, he must have a diet of military Christmas pudding, which he must eat on the move.
1: That's a bit of luck. Christmas pudding will keep you on the move, all right, chum. And where? We're driving one on the move as well.
3: Quick, help me get him inside.
1: And okay, I'll take his legs, you take his arm, and I'll take... What, nothing left is there?
5: Meanwhile, the portion of the pudding destined for the Antarctic base was on board the Theron, going full steam ahead over the ice floes.
6: Oh, Gad, what a night. Nothing but sleep. I tell you, it's hell out there.
3: Actually, it's a little bit colder.
6: Oh.
3: Keep your chin up later.
6: Why?
3: It's in the soup.
6: I'm sorry, I thought my beard was on fire.
7: Land ahead!
3: Hear it? They've sighted the Felsher ice shelf. Gad, in a few days we'll be at the base with the pudding. What a thrill it'll be. I can see Dr. Fuchs' face now.
6: You've got damn good eyesight, that's all I can
3: Prepare to unload pudding, dogs and sled.
5: 7 months later.
6: Oh, Sigun, what's the time?
3: I can't tell you until it gets dark.
6: Why not?
3: My watch has got a luminous dial.
6: Curse. We shall have to wait till nightfall before we know it's late.
3: Who cares about things like that?
1: When we've run out of food.
6: We've still got the Christmas pudding. Let us eat that.
3: What? You touch that padlock and I'll drop you in your tracks.
1: Oh!
3: That's for the boys at the Antarctic base.
6: But if we don't eat it, we won't have the strength to pull it.
3: At the back of my legs, I knew he was right. All right, Budlock. But we'll just have a thin quarter-ounce slice of pudding each.
6: Can't I have a thick quarter-ounce slice?
3: No, but I'll meet you halfway.
6: All right, I'll see you there then.
1: Forward! Give him a bend of
3: December 52nd. Took off record of effects. For 3 nights now, Gallant Badnock has volunteered to stay awake and guard the pudding.
6: December 1st, pudding getting smaller.
3: Badnock getting bigger.
6: Sigun getting suspicious.
3: December 19th.
6: Oh.
3: Caught Badnock brown-handed digging into the pudding.
6: It's a lie. We're just good friends, I tell you. Officer, arrest that pudding for molesting me out of eating you.
3: You devil of the snow!
6: Oh.
3: Open your hand! So that's what you're after. The threepenny bits.
6: Yes, I wanted to make a brown phone call.
3: Phones? Here? Don't answer it. It's a mirage.
6: Nonsense, it's a phone. Hello?
8: Hello, this is the mirage speaking.
6: Oh! You were right, Sigun. Oh, unless we reach the base soon, my mind will give out.
3: Well, try to use it as little as possible.
6: I always do.
9: Hello. We brought you your Christmas pudding.
6: What?
9: No thanks, I'm trying to give them up.
6: Here.
9: I bet this is the first time you've had snow in Libya.
6: Touch? We're in Libya.
3: Nonsense.
9: I am.
3: According to my calculations and our position on the map, we're 20 miles south of here.
6: Well, we shall soon settle this. Let's ask somebody. Excuse me, sir, where's our position?
10: Cher monsieur, soyez les bienvenus à New York.
6: He says, welcome to New York.
9: What's New York doing in Libya?
3: Nonsense, Eccles. You mean, what's New York doing in the Antarctic?
6: Perhaps it's on holiday.
9: It's in the bad time of the year.
3: Will you stop talking rubbish?
9: I make my living doing that.
6: Sing, Frankie. Well, we'll soon settle where we are. Stand me on my head. Right.
9: No.
6: Now then, I'll just toss this coin, this melody coin. Huh? Heads. There. We are in Mongolia.
3: Ah, but you're using a Mongolian penny.
6: Yes, but only from the inside.
3: What does that mean?
6: It means we're in Mongolia.
9: I want to learn the piano.
3: Liberace said it out loud, and look how he's turned up.
9: Wait a minute.
5: Here is an urgent communique from the War Office. If a sledge drawn by Sigurd RN should arrive at the transit camp in Melbourne, will the commanding officer please redirect him to the Antarctic base?
0: Here is a further message. If a hollow Christmas pudding on wheels should report to the British Embassy in Calcutta, will they please shoot the driver? And, yes, a Merry Christmas to you all. Good night.
3: Good night.
5: The Goon Show, a BBC recorded program featuring Peter Sellers, Harry Seacombe and Spike Milligan, with the Benedict Quartet, Max Geldray and the orchestra conducted by Wally Sott. Script by Spike Milligan and Larry Stevens. Announcer Wally Greenslade. The program produced by Pat Dixon.

0: Colonel Charlie Butterworth for your contribution to the evening's fun. And immediately after Tiny's message, there's a little vocal contribution I'd like to make. All right, Tiny?
1: Thank you, Al. Okay, Lud? Little ballad is called Hands Across the Table. Whether it conjures up a picture of two romantic people holding hands or a picture of Junior reaching across the table for a second piece of cake, I want you to remember this one fact. Those hands, no matter whose they are, can spread the germs of many common diseases. That's why I want you to realize how important it is to keep hands clean, to wash them regularly and always before meals with Lifebuoy, which not only removes dirt, but helps to remove germs. Teach the children this habit. Form it yourself. Always use Lifebuoy for hands and face as well as the bath.
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3: And now meet the people who live in the Burns house, George and Gracie. Well, it's morning in the Burns home, and while Gracie sips her after-breakfast coffee, George stares gloomily into space. On his plate are a couple of untouched cold fried eggs, which look much happier than he does.
4: You haven't eaten a thing, dear. Don't you want your nice eggs?
5: No.
4: They're very fresh.
5: No, thanks.
4: They're less than 24 hours old. I just fried them yesterday morning.
5: I can't eat.
4: What's the matter, George? Does your darling little head ache?
5: No.
4: Is there a pain in your precious little chest?
5: No.
4: Does your tiny little back hurt?
5: No.
4: Is there an ache in your great big...
5: No.
4: Well, sometimes your feet do bother you.
5: Oh, I'm not sick. I'm just discouraged because I'm a failure.
4: You are not.
5: Oh, yes, I am. You married a poor, miserable, broken-down flop.
4: Oh, nonsense. You're just repeating what you hear.
5: It's true. I'm a complete bust. First, I ran for political office and got one vote, my own. Then you told me Harry James wanted me to sing with his band, and that was a mistake.
4: A mistake which Harry James will regret. You have a gorgeous voice.
5: Oh, let's face it. I've got a voice like an owl with asthma.
4: That's not true. You have the voice of a songbird. Why, it's as though a nightingale flew down your throat and laid an egg there.
5: You're such a comfort to me.
4: And I always will be. What if you can't be in politics? What if you can't sing with Harry James? There are dozens of things you can do well, so cheer up.
5: What things, for instance?
4: So cheer up.
5: Oh, yeah.
4: Whenever I feel low, I go down and buy myself a new hat, and then I feel better. Maybe that would make you feel better.
5: I doubt it.
4: Well, it's worth trying. I'll go right down and buy myself a new hat.
5: Never mind.
4: I'll answer the door. Oh, good morning, Mr. Postman.
6: Good morning, Mrs. Burns. Delicious morning, isn't it?
4: Oh, yes, it is lovely.
6: All nature is in a playful mood today. I gave way to an impulse myself, impetuous boy that I am.
4: Oh, what did you do?
6: I kept thinking how wonderful it would be to let the breeze caress my bare skin. And finally, I could resist no longer.
4: Mr. Postman, you didn't.
6: Yes, I took off my cap. Well, here's your mail, Mrs. Burns.
4: Oh, thank you. Maybe this will cheer my husband up. Oh, wait a minute. This mail is for Dinah Shaw.
6: Oh, dear. Did I get it mixed up again? You see, your number is 202 Cannon Drive, and hers is 220.
4: Oh, yes, I know it's confusing. We even get packages belonging to Dinah Shaw. The other day, George unwrapped a package, and it was a size 26 girdle.
6: Oh, that's rich.
4: Oh, yeah. George wears a 42.
6: Well, I guess there's no mail today. Goodbye, Mrs. Burns. Remember, keep smiling.
5: Who was it, Gracie?
4: The postman, dear.
5: Oh, swell. Any mail for me?
4: Oh, I'm sorry, darling. It was all for Dinah Shaw again.
5: Oh, nuts. I wish people would learn that we live at 202 Cannon Drive and she lives at 220. Anyway, that shows you how important I am. The only mail I get belongs to somebody else.
4: Oh, well, don't you worry. You'll soon be getting plenty.
5: What do you mean?
4: Well, I know how much you enjoy getting mail. So to make you happy, I opened accounts at 7 new stores.
5: I'm delirious.
3: Our hero's feeling pretty miserable. He's convinced that life is a sham and a mockery. But at this very moment in Kansas City, Missouri, big things are shaping up for our miserable little hero. Let's listen in on a meeting of the Kansas City Chamber of Commerce.
7: Gentlemen, the votes have been tabulated, and I'm pleased to report that Miss Dinah Shaw has been chosen Kansas City's favorite singer. And Mr. Secretary, send a telegram to Dinah Shaw inviting her to be guest of honor next Tuesday night at the opening of our fifth war loan drive. Do you have her address?
8: Yes, sir. It's 202 Cannon Drive, Los Angeles. Or is it 220? I think it's 202. Yes, that's right. I'll send it to Dinah Shaw, 202 Cannon Drive.
7: Oh, wait, let's not be so formal. Let's show Dinah how we really feel about her. Just address the wire to Kansas City's favorite singer, 202 Cannon Drive, Los Angeles.
4: George?
5: What?
4: Please don't pout anymore. It warps your little rosebud mouth, all out of shape.
5: I can't help it.
4: Well, I know what will cheer you up. The sound of your own glorious singing.
5: I'll never sing again.
4: Oh, please, darling. Unlock those little silver tonsils and just blast Mama right off her chair.
5: No.
4: Oh, please, Judge. Just let me hear one beautiful flute-like note. Oh, that was the prettiest one there.
5: That was the door buzzer.
4: Oh.
5: Come in.
9: Telegram.
4: Oh, thank you. Judge, give the boy a tip.
5: Here you are, son. Keep the change.
9: Gee, thanks. That'll pay my rent. On a phone book for 3 minutes.
4: George, look at this wire. I told you you were great.
5: What is it?
4: Well, you've been chosen Kansas City's favorite singer, and they want you to sing there at the opening of their big war bond rally.
5: Wow, Kansas City's favorite singer.
4: Yeah, and look what else it says. Many thanks and a big hug and a kiss from the mayor.
5: They must have women doing everything in Kansas City.
4: Oh, Judge, this is wonderful. And I'm so glad that Kansas City will be the scene of your big triumph. Remember what else happened in Kansas City, darling?
5: Sure. That's where we got married.
4: Yeah. That's where a certain tall, handsome man slipped the ring on my finger.
5: Yeah.
4: And then you paid him for the ring and we got married.
5: Gee, Kansas City's favorite singer. Okay.

0: Well, a telegram inviting Dinah Shore to sing in Kansas City next week was mistakenly delivered to George Burns. The telegram was addressed to Kansas City's favorite singer, so that was good enough for George.
1: Gee, Kansas City's favorite singer. Oh, Kansas City, here I come. Right.
2: George.
1: Back.
2: George.
1: Where?
2: George.
1: Hi.
2: George.
1: Huh?
2: Stop singing. They don't appreciate you in this town. Don't let another golden note sneak out of that precious little throat until we get outside the Los Angeles city limits.
1: Well, isn't that a little selfish?
2: No. It'll serve the people right. They didn't want you when they had you. So now we'll just walk out and they'll be stuck here with Bing Crosby and Frank Sinatra and Nelson Eddy and Dennis Morgan.
1: Yeah, and Dinah Shore.
2: Yeah. I don't see them being chosen a favorite of any city.
1: That's right. Oh, Kansas City, here I come. Right.
2: George.
1: A bag.
2: George.
1: Oh, where?
2: George. George. George, stop singing. Don't throw that glorious stuff around here anymore. Hollywood doesn't even deserve a hum.
1: Maybe you're right.
2: Certainly. They didn't even have the decency to put your footprints in the concrete at Grauman's Chinese. Well, I'll bet after Kansas City has heard you sing, they'll put you in concrete clear up to your neck. Come in.
0: Hi, Paul.
2: Oh, Ben, you're the first to hear the news.
0: What?
2: They want George in Kansas City.
0: Well, George, don't budge unless they produce extradition papers.
1: They want me to sing there. Here, look at this telegram.
0: Well, I'll be darned. In the municipal auditorium before 12,000 people. George, this is important.
1: You said it.
0: Hand me that phone. Hello? Hello, long distance? Would you get me the municipal auditorium in Kansas City, Missouri?
1: What's the idea?
0: Well, I'm checking up on that auditorium. You can't just sing any place.
1: Bill, it's great. Tippett sings there. Nelson Eddy. Mark Nelly.
0: Well, those guys aren't George Burns. I gotta know it's right. Hello? Is this the manager of the municipal auditorium in Kansas City? Yes. Well, would you please step into the washroom and see if there's plenty of swan soap there?
1: Give me that phone.
0: Well, George, you know you'd be lost without Swan. After all, it's the new white floating soap. There's four soaps in one.
2: Bill, why don't you pack up and go to Kansas City with us?
0: Oh, Gracie, I...
2: Well, there are lots of pretty women there.
0: Well, Gracie, pretty women don't bother me.
2: No?
0: No, but maybe they will in Kansas City. Let's go. I can show them how to wash dishes with Swan. Just wait till they get a load of those Swan sets.
1: Okay, Bill, run home and get packed. Gee, Kansas City's favorite singer. I still can't figure out how they happened to pick me.
0: Well, George, I guess Kansas City is proud of the fact that you're a native son.
1: And I'm a native of New York.
0: That's what Kansas City is proud of. See you later, folks.
2: Oh, don't mind him, dear. You're a success now. Greater even than Sinatra.
1: You think so?
2: Well, sure. Sinatra's had his day. Now it's your turn to hold America in the hollow of your chest.
1: I guess so. Well, I think I'll go and do a little packing.
2: Come in. Why, Tootsie Stagger.
3: Hello, Gracie.
2: Oh, Tootsie, have you heard the news? George and I are going to Kansas City.
3: Kansas City? Oh, I've been corresponding with a man there.
2: You have?
3: Uh-huh. I met him through the Lonely Hearts Correspondence Club.
2: Why, Tootsie, how romantic.
3: Yes. He sent me a postcard, and then I sent him a postcard. He sent me a letter, and then I sent him a letter. He sent me his picture, and then I sent him my picture. Gracie, what's holding up the mail from Kansas City?
2: Well, Tootsie, maybe your picture was lost. Why don't you have another one taken in a bathing suit? You know, like Betty Grable.
3: Oh, I couldn't look like Betty Grable. She's so curvy.
2: Well, not as curvy as you.
3: Oh, you mean
2: well,
3: it?
2: Sure, I'll bet your shoulders are much rounder.
3: Gracie, I wish I could go to Kansas City with you so I could find that man and marry him. Oh, but I bet George won't let me.
2: Well, he might, Tootsie. You see, George feels very romantic about Kansas City because that's where we spent our honeymoon.
3: Really?
2: Yes. Oh, what a glorious honeymoon. I've never tasted such steaks.
3: Oh, here comes George, no. I'll ask him real nice.
1: Gracie, I think I'll run down and get the railroad ticket.
3: Hello, Georgie.
0: Hello, kid.
2: George, can we take Tootsie to Kansas City?
1: What? And frighten those nice people? I should say not.
3: Darn it, I'll never get a husband.
2: Oh, well, now, don't worry, Tootsie. We'll get you to Kansas City somehow. And you'll have your honeymoon there just like George and I did.
3: Oh, gee, I hope so.
2: Oh, that reminds me, Tootsie. You know, there are certain things every young bride should know. Now, George and I have a book that we read. It made our honeymoon a glorious experience. Would you like to borrow it?
3: Well, what's the book called?
2: 50 card games for two people.

0: Well, George has been sailing since he got that telegram addressed to Kansas City's favorite singer. Meanwhile, at the home of Kansas City's really favorite singer...
1: Hello? Yes, this is Dinah Shore. Kansas City calling. Oh, put them on. Hello? No. No, I didn't get any telegram. What? Kansas City's favorite singer? Well, thank you. At a barn rally? Oh, I'd love to be there. Oh, how about train reservations? Oh, you have? Oh, that's wonderful. Yeah, I can leave tonight. Okay, Kansas City, I'll be seeing you. Thanks again. Bye.

0: And now, back to George, who is waiting in line to get his train reservations to Kansas City. His head is so far in the clouds, he doesn't notice what's happening in the ticket window ahead of him.
1: Here you are, lady. You're lucky to get this.
2: Oh, I know. I know. And thank you so much. This is wonderful. A railroad ticket to Pasadena.
3: Next, please.
4: I'd like to get a half-fare ticket for my little boy. He's going to Albuquerque.
1: Okay, that'll be $50.
4: Oh, but that's the full fare. I want a ticket for a little boy.
1: Don't worry. By the time he gets a seat on the train, he'll be a grown man. Next.
5: Give me two Lois to Kansas City for tonight.
1: Would you say that again?
5: Give me two Lois for Kansas City for tonight.
1: I guess there'll be a lot of you Republicans showing up now.
5: What'd you say?
1: Oh, nothing, nothing.
5: Well, if you haven't got two Lois, a bedroom will do.
1: Oh, a bedroom will do.
5: Yeah.
1: And is there any special kind of train that you'd like? Or is the kind that goes choo-choo all right?
5: Oh, choo-choo is fine with me.
1: Thank you. Now about your bed. Would you like the pillow stuffed with Kleenex?
5: Huh?
1: And don't worry about oversleeping. We'll have the conductor come in every hour and stick a Hershey bar in your mouth.
5: You wouldn't be pulling my leg, would you?
1: No, the porter will do that at Wichita.
5: What is this? Just give me my tickets.
1: Are you kidding? Next.
5: But I've got to sing in Kansas City.
1: Next.
5: But I've...
6: You heard him say next. Scram.
5: Okay.
1: Now, what can I do for you, madam?
6: My husband got sick, and I want to cancel this double bedroom to Kansas City tonight.
5: Oh, wait. Can I buy it from you?
6: Sure, why not? Just give me the $100.
5: Madam, I could kiss you for this.
6: Okay, but that'll make it 200.

0: I can get to Kansas City with you. I want to get married.
1: Hey, wait a minute. I think I've got an idea.
0: What, Gracie?
1: That trunk over there. You could hide in that and nobody would know a thing about it.
0: Well, gee, it looks awfully small for a tall girl like me.
1: Oh, nonsense. You can bend at the waist and knees, don't you? All we have to find is one more place we can bend you.
0: Okay. If I thought it would get me a man, I'd squeeze into an empty toothpaste tube.
1: Gee, I told you real quick I hear George. Get into the trunk.
0: All right. I'll try.
1: There. That's it.
0: Is all me in the trunk, right?
1: Oh, yes. I bet you haven't had your feet in your mouth since you were a baby. Well, here goes.
2: Hi, Gracie. I'm all packed.
1: Oh, Bill, it's you. I just locked Tootsie Sagwell up in his trunk.
2: What? Tootsie in that trunk with no air holes? Give me that key, quick.
1: Why?
2: I want to swallow it.
1: Oh, Bill. There. Come on out, Tootsie.
2: Well, what's the big idea, girls?
1: Well, George doesn't want Tootsie to go to Kansas City with us, so she's going in this trunk.
2: Well, Gracie, she can't ride clear across the desert like that. You've at least got to put some water in there for her.
0: Hey, that's right.
2: Well, sure, Tootsie, it gets dry and dusty, and you'll want to wash with Swan. Here's a bar of Swan, the new white floating soap.
0: Bill, all you think about is soap. I'm going to Kansas City to be married.
1: Yeah, Tootsie has been corresponding with a man through the Lonely Hearts Club, and now he's going to see her in person.
2: Yes?
0: Well, sure. Missouri is the show me state.
2: Well, Tootsie, you're in no state to be shown.
1: Oh, Bill, you're just sorry that... Oh, look, here comes George. Put Tootsie into the trunk.
0: All right.
3: Well, Gracie, I got the tickets. Oh, hello, Bill.
2: Hi, George.
1: I'm all packed and ready there. Tell them to handle this trunk carefully. There's something special in it.
3: Gracie, we're not taking that old broken-down wreck to Kansas City.
1: George Burns, you peek.
3: What's in the trunk?
1: Oh, you don't know? Why, it's swan soap.
3: Are you asking me or telling me?
1: No, I'm telling you, it's swan soap. You never know when a little Kansas City baby might crawl up to you and ask you to bathe it with swans.
3: Gracie.
1: Well, swan's great for bathing babies because it's so mild and gentle. Right, Bill?
3: Right, Gracie. Look, I plan to bathe very few babies in Kansas City. Probably not more than two or three babies, tops.
1: Oh, George, just don't bathe their tops.
3: Look, watching this...
1: And remember, George, swan breaks in two, right, Bill?
2: Right, Gracie. That's so you can put half in the bathroom for your hands and face tub or shower, and half in the kitchen for dishes and light laundry.
3: This trunk is not going to Kansas City. I'm going to take it back to the garage.
1: No, wait there. You go get your grip. I'll do it.
3: You'll do it? Gracie, this is a heavy trunk. That's a job for a man.
2: Well, guess that narrows it down to me.
3: Okay, Samson. I'll go get my grip.
1: Yeah, quick, Bill. Carry it out to your car and take it to the station.
2: Yeah, all right, Gracie.
1: Tootsie.
0: Yes, Gracie?
1: Tootsie, it's happening. At last, you're being carried over the threshold by Bill Goodwin.
2: Oh, my.
3: Well, Gracie, call a cab. We're on our way.
4: Well, Kansas City, here I come. Right.
1: George.
4: Back.
1: George.
4: Where?
1: George. George. George, stop singing. Those golden notes are not for Hollywood's ears anymore, remember?
3: Oh, that's right.
1: They haven't given you a chance in this town. All this time, your town has been right under their very noses and they couldn't smell it.
3: Yeah.
1: But the people in Kansas City smelled you 1,500 miles.

0: Sergeant Grace will be back in a few seconds, and immediately after, you'll hear the very latest CBS News reports from the invasion. Meanwhile, here's something you can do tomorrow to help back up the men who are fighting overseas. Take that can of waste kitchen fat right over to your butchers. Waste fats are needed for sulfur drugs and other supplies to save the lives of our wounded and for bombs and ammunition to push over Hitler. Every drop of waste fat is needed now as never before. So save all you can and take all you have to your butcher tomorrow. Get at least one friend to do the same. And now here are George and Gracie.
1: Oh, George, isn't it thrilling to think that we're going to Kansas City to sell war bonds?
2: You bet it is. I hope my singing will sell them.
1: Oh, it will. And that money will be used to buy bombs so that our flyers can lay eggs on Berlin.
2: Yeah.
1: Oh, just think. Every time you sing, another egg will be laid.

0: week, the makers of Swan, the new white floating soap, will bring you George and Gracie broadcasting from Kansas City, Missouri, in behalf of the 5th War Loan Drive. 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Good night. 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

0: the sailors, from all the sailors to every woman and girl in this audience.
1: Well, what is it? No. Shut up, Costello. What were you doing down at the naval base?
0: Oh, what was I doing down there? I was helping them launch a submarine. And they gave me the most important job on the boat.
1: Really? What was it?
0: Well, when the sailors got the submarine ready to dive, I ran forward and held its nose.
1: Then what happened?
0: Then what happened? Down we went, Abbott. 60 feet in the water. When we got down to the bottom, I hopped off and took a walk.
1: You took a walk in 60 foot of water?
0: And why not? I had my rubbers on.
1: Oh, you know, after all, we have to give those sailors... No, really, we have to give those sailors credit. They're wonderful.
0: Oh, I like sailors too, Abbott. But I'm really in love with a Marine.
1: You're in love with a Marine?
0: Yeah, Marine O'Hara.
1: Oh, look, talk sense, Costello. Between you and me, love is silly.
0: Between you and me, love would be ridiculous. You don't even appeal to
1: me. All right, never mind all of this. Listen, we've got important work to do. The government has started a national waste paper drive. And as mayor of Sherman Oaks, I mean to collect every scrap of paper in this town.
0: Good. I gave all my paper, Abbott. I even ripped the paper off walls. Then I repapered the walls with the rolls of music from the player piano.
1: You covered the walls with the player piano rolls?
0: That's what I did.
1: That's fine.
0: Good. Fine. Fine, nothing. Now, every time I sneeze, the walls play Mersey Dotes.
1: Listen, will you get down to business, please? This campaign is important. I want you to do your part by going from door to door. Now, can you do it?
0: Oh, that used to be my racket. One time I went from door to door selling mosquitoes.
1: Oh, that's idiotic. Who'd buy mosquitoes?
0: Nobody.
1: Then why did you sell them?
0: No competition.
1: Oh. Oh, here's Ken Niles.
2: Well, hello, fellows. How's the waste paper drive coming along, Mayor Abbott?
1: Just fine, Ken. Costello just promised to go all over town collecting scraps of paper from houses, scraps of paper from offices, scraps of paper from vacant lots.
2: Well, you couldn't have picked a better man. He's scrap happy anyway. you see,
3: funny.
2: What a...
3: Hello.
2: You see what a sense of humor I have, Costello? 1, 2, 3, and I jump all over you.
3: 4, 5, 6, and you get right off.
1: Now, let's not start an argument. Say, Ken, what did your wife say when I appointed her head of the paper drive committee?
2: Oh, she was very happy, Bud. She says people will think she's the most fortunate girl.
0: She'll be fortunate if people think she's a girl.
4: Oh, I heard that remark, you overstuffed low boy.
3: I said it for you to hear, skinny dinny.
0: And just a minute, Mrs. Niles, I ain't fat.
4: Oh, no. You look like 2/3 of we the people.
1: Costello, you should treat Mrs. Niles with respect. She has character. Look how high she carries her head.
0: She's had her face lifted so many times, it's a wonder she can stay on the ground.
4: Oh, Costello, I never had my face lifted. Of course, I have used facelift lotion.
0: Oh, you have used facelift lotion?
4: Yes.
0: Well, I once used that same lotion on a horse.
1: Yeah, did it lift the horse's face?
0: I don't know. We can't get him down off the chandelier.
1: Come in.
5: 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Save your old tin cans, your ironing lead, and give it all your waste paper to Dagwood Bumstead. Ha!
1: Costello, it's Dagwood. Where's Blondie, Dagwood?
5: Oh, she's out in the car. Wait a minute, I'll call her. Blondie!
6: Oh, I'm coming, Dagwood. Hello, Mr. Costello.
5: Uh-huh,
6: Mayor Abbott. Dagwood and I are helping Mrs. Niles with the waste paper drive.
5: Yeah.
0: Oh, well, the first thing you ought to throw in this, I fixed it up this afternoon at rehearsal, too, didn't I? The same line, huh? Well, here we go again. Well, the first thing you ought to throw in is the paper that poem was written on. I got it! Hey, Dagwood. Do you make up that poem yourself, or did some other jerk help you?
5: Oh, no. I made it up myself. You had nothing to do with it.
0: Just a minute, Deadwood.
1: Deadwood?
0: Driftwood?
5: No. My name's Dagwood.
0: Have you been inspected for termites?
6: Oh, now, Mr. Costello, don't you and Dagwood have a fight when there are so many important things to be done?
5: Yeah, and we want every bit of waste paper you've got in this house. Mm-hmm. Yeah, some men I know are even giving up their college diplomas. have you got a college diploma, huh?
7: No.
5: Have you got...

0: got a high school diploma, hey?
1: Nay.
0: Then have you got a grammar school diploma?
1: No, but you're getting warm.
2: Never mind the diplomas, Dagwood. Have you got the waste paper ready, Mayor Abbott?
3: Yes, Blondie. It's all collected. Okay. Costello, carry that old burlap sack out to the truck. Okay.
4: Oh! Put me down!
1: Ah, you know, you always fool me, Mrs. Niles. I mean, the way you fold yourself over.
2: Thanks for your help, everybody. Now, Dagwood, you gather up those loose papers and hurry. We've got lots of stuff to make.
0: Yeah.
3: Well, you're doing a wonderful job, Blondie.
2: Thanks.
3: And you keep up the good work, Dagwood.
2: Okay. Oh, don't worry, Mayor Abbott. Dagwood will work his head to the bone for you.
0: Yeah.
2: Well, come on, Dagwood. Hurry up.
0: Yeah, well, I gotta get going. Now, hold the door open for me, Blondie.
2: All right. Stand back, Mr. Costello. He moves very fast.
3: Costello, come here. Costello, aren't they nice people? No. All kidding aside, aren't they nice people? Costello, why don't you answer me?
1: Where do I stop spinning?
3: Well, come on, Costello. We've got to get down to the studio for our broadcast. By the way, where is our script for tonight?
1: I got it right here. And, hey, have it.
3: What's the matter?
1: The script is gone.
3: Why, it was right here a minute ago. Hey, do you suppose they took it with the waste paper?
1: That's it, Abbott. They took it. We gotta catch that dogwood bedspread or whatever the guy's name is. Out of my way, Abbott. I move very fast. Here I come.
3: Costello, you're supposed to open the door.
1: Now he tells me.
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3: Come on, Costello. 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
1: Abbott, are you sure this is Dagwood's home?
3: Certainly. And are they classy? Look, they've got their names painted in gold on the mailbox.
1: That's nothing you should see in my house. I got the Costello coat of arms painted on the front door.
3: What's the Costello coat of arms?
1: Two sheriffs jumping up and down on a second mortgage.
3: I'll go ahead. Knock on the door. Oh, it's Blondie's little boy, Alexander. Hello, Alexander.
7: Oh, how do you do, gentlemen? Come right in. Pull up a chair and sit down.
1: Thank you, Alexander. We're Abbott and Costello.
7: Oh, well, in that case, I'd better open a window.
1: Oh, you're a cute kid, ain't you, kid? I must invite you over to the house to play with some of it has to come out one way or another. Must come over and play with my old razor blade.
3: No, Costello, that's not nice. Look, Alexander, we're looking for your mother and father. They've got our radio script. Do you know where they are?
7: I ain't saying yes, and I ain't saying no.
1: Well, what are you saying?
7: I ain't saying.
1: He ain't saying. How old are you, Alexander?
7: 9.
1: You're going to reach 10 the hard way.
3: Say, Costello, look out the window. There's Dagwood and Blondie going into that house across the street. Come on, we've got to get that radio script.
1: Yes, yeah, step aside, Alexander. I move pretty fast.
3: Out of the way, Alexander. He's coming through.
1: Yeah. Dagwood does it. He gets through every time.
3: Hurry up, Costello. We've got to get across the street while our lights are on. Okay.
0: The oven! Wait for me!
1: Hey, you, fat boy! Get back there in the curb!
6: But, officer, look!
1: Don't butt me! What do you think the traffic lights are for?
6: Well, the red light is the signal for the pedestrians to cross the street.
1: Oh, the red light is it? Then tell me, what's the green light for?
6: That's the signal for the automobiles to cross the pedestrians.
1: Oh, a wise guy. Well, don't try to cross the street again until you get the green light and I blow me whistle twice. Or I'll give you a ticket for jaywalking.
3: Costello, will you please hurry over here?
1: Now go ahead.
0: Oh, young man.
6: Look, lady, don't stop me now. I got the green light. I got the green light. You don't even know me.
0: Oh, yes, I do. Why, you're Mr. Squawky from Milwaukee.
6: Lady, look, I got to get my radio script across the street.
0: Oh, of course, Mr. Squawky had a mustache and was bald-headed, but honestly, you could pass for brothers, and you'd dress exactly alike, only he was a streetcar conductor.
6: Look, lady,
0: I had the wrong streetcar conductor.
1: Lady, you're off your trolley. Now, will you let me get across the street? Hey, you. So you're crossing against the red light again.
6: Again? I'd like to get over once.
3: Costello, will you hurry up over here?
1: All right, now go ahead.
8: Pardon me, young man, but I'm from the recruiting office. How would you like to join the Navy?
1: How would I like to join the Navy?
8: Yes.
1: I'd like to join up it.
8: Ah, but the Navy's a great place for you. Think of it, you can cross the ocean.
1: Cross the ocean? I can't even get across the street. Look, I'll see you later. Hey, Evan, I'm coming. Aha! So it's you again!
6: Aha! So it's you again!
9: Oh, it's you again! Oh, it's you again! It's you again!
1: This is the third time you've crossed the street against the red light. Now come with me, I'm taking you to the police station.
6: Where's the police station?
1: Across the street!
6: Good!
1: I finally made it!
3: Listen, officer, we're Abbott and Costello. Our radio script is lost, and we only have a few minutes to get on the air.
1: Oh, so you're Abbott and Costello, eh? I never miss your program.
3: You don't?
1: No, I don't hear it, so I don't miss it. Now get along with you. Go peddle your corn.
6: Yeah, but I'm going to take a sock at
3: that. Quiet. Too. Look, there's Blondie and Dagwood coming out of that building.
1: Thief? Imposter?
2: What's the trouble, Mayor Abbott?
3: Well,
2: what's
3: Blondie,
2: wrong?
3: When you took that waste paper basket out of here, the house, you know, you must have taken our radio script, too. We're due on the air any second. Maybe our papers are on that truck.
2: Oh, no, that load was sent out on the train hours ago. Oh, see what you did, Dagwood. Now what are Abbott and Costello going to do on the air tonight?
0: Oh, gee, Blondie, maybe I can help them out, huh? My whole family was good at making jokes.
3: They certainly did all right with you.
2: Oh, just a minute, boys. I've got a great idea. Huh? I've got something here in my purse. It's a school play that little Alexander wrote. You can do it on the air. I'm sure Alexander would give you the rights.
1: I'd like to give Alexander the rights. And a couple of good laughs.
3: All right. Wait a minute, Costello. This might be just what we need.
0: Oh, sure. It's a dandy play. All about Snow White and the Seven Dwarfs.
1: And I know just the part I'm going to play.
0: Yeah, so do I. Come on, Dopey.
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0: Well, come on, Costello. Let's get in the studio. We'll do her on the air in a few seconds. Where's Dagwood and Blondie?
1: Oh, here we are, Mr. Abbott, and I have the script of Snow White right with me. Now, if you'll all gather around, I'll assign each one his part. First, I will play the part of the Princess Snow White.
2: Oh, goody, goody, and I will be the handsome prince, huh?
3: Now, wait a minute, Dogwood. I play the leading parts around here. I'm a real actor. I was born in a theater. And it cost my father 25 cents extra.
0: You were born in... You were born in the theater and it cost your father 25 cents extra for what?
3: The stork dropped me in a load seat.
4: The stork that brought you should have been arrested for smuggling dope.
2: Hey, that's a good one, Mrs. Niles.
1: Dagwood, you keep out of this. I think Mr. Costello is right, Mrs. Niles. This is his program, and he should have the leading part.
4: Oh, what does Costello know about acting? Now, me, I am part of the theater.
3: Your lower lip looks like the second balcony.
0: Costello? Yeah? Costello, you know that Mrs. Niles was a dramatic actress?
4: That's right, Mr. Abbott. Why, it's been only 5 years since I left the New York stage to poke my nose into Hollywood.
3: You didn't have to leave New York for that.
0: Costello, please, will you cut that out and let Blondie assign the parts for the play?
2: Yeah, now Blondie, please give me a good part. With Abbott and Costello's audience, I'll be able to reach 30 million people.
3: It's a good thing they can't reach you.
1: Oh, don't mind Dagwood, Mr. Costello. He's always wanted an acting career.
2: Yeah, that's right, fellas. Every time I get near you real actors, I get the smell of the grease paint in me nostrils.
3: The smell of the what in your who?
2: Oh, the smell of the grease paint in me nostrils.
0: Dagwood, the word is nostrils, not nostrils.
3: Well, what's the difference? Nostrils? He's got the smell.
1: Dagwood just doesn't know what to do about it.
3: The smell?
2: No, my career.
1: Oh, Dagwood, why don't you recite one of your poems for Mr. Costello? You know, like you do on our Monday night show. He might like to hear it.
3: You want a bit?
0: No. Come on, Costello. Give him a chance. Go ahead, Dagwood.
2: Go ahead, huh? Well, thank you, Mr. Abbott. You're a kind man. You remind me of my father.
1: But, Dagwood, Mr. Abbott only has one head.
2: Yes.
3: What am I laughing at? Why don't I think of a joke like that?
0: Go ahead, Dagwood. Recite your poem.
2: Yeah, go ahead, huh? Very well. Now, this is called The Raven. The Raven. As I sat rocking, gently rocking on my chamber floor, came a knocking, gently knocking at my chamber door. Quoth the raven, "Nevermore." There, how'd you like that, huh?
3: Don't look now, but the raven just laid an egg.
0: Costello, let's go on with the play. Ken Niles, will you please set the scene?
5: Okay, bud. Ladies and gentlemen, we now present the Waste Paper Players, starring Abbott and Costello and Dagwood and Blondie. We present tonight an episode from Snow White and the Seven Dwarfs, entitled The Seven Dwarfs Sat on the Wagon, or The Surrey with the Shrimps on Top. As the scene opens, the princess is calling to her prince.
1: Oh, prince. Oh, prince. Here, prince. Come, prince. Here, prince. Come. Come here, prince.
3: Here I am, princess. I have come to save you from your cruel stepmother. I have just arrived by greyhound.
1: What's that?
3: Oh, my dogs are tired. Ah, my lovely princess, let me smother you with kisses.
1: Oh, prince.
2: Hey, Blondie. Prince. Hey, what's going on here? He's kissing you.
1: Oh, Dagwood, this is just a play.
2: Yeah, but he isn't playing.
0: Dagwood, you're not supposed to talk now. You represent the forest. You play the part of a tree.
2: What part?
3: The sap.
2: Hey, now, wait a minute.
3: Ah, so you're a tree.
0: Now, never mind.
3: And I'm prince.
0: All right, never mind. Yeah. Just a minute. Now, Costello, please. Never mind that, Costello. Go on with the play. Come on. Go on with the play, Lou.
3: Okay. Now we go on with the play. Now, let me see. Ah, my lovely princess, please let me smother you with kisses.
2: Yeah, wait a minute. You just did that kissing scene, Mr. Costello.
3: Listen, isn't that Deadwood a little too young for you, Blondie?
1: Dagwood, in this play, Mr. Costello is my brave, bold knight.
2: Mm, I thought knights were big, tall fellas. Huh?
6: This is spring, and the nights are getting shorter.
0: Costello, will you please read your next line?
6: Okay, my fair princess, what brings these tears to your lovely eyes?
1: My stepmother is so cruel to me. She makes me do all the drudgery. All day long, it's wash and scrub and wash and scrub. And at night, she makes me sleep in the broom closet.
6: What do you hear from the mop?
1: Oh, woe is me. All I do is work, work, work. I work my fingers to the bone, and what have I got to show for it?
6: Bony fingers.
7: Hark, hark. Princess, look, the queen, your wicked stepmother approaches.
1: But how did she get across the moat?
6: She must have caught the guard with his bridges down.
7: Here comes the queen now.
6: The queen, she looks more like the three of clubs.
8: Ah, good morning, my little princess. I have brought you a nice red apple.
2: Hey, Blondie, don't eat that apple. It's poison.
1: How do you know?
2: I'm reading on the next page.
7: Costello, don't let the princess eat the apple. You must save her.
6: Here, Snow White, give me that apple. I'll make the ugly queen eat it herself. Open your mouth, queen.
9: Oh, you silly baboon. This is me over here. You're feeding the apple to my horse.
6: The teeth fooled me.
1: Oh, my brave prince. You have saved me from the poison apple. How can I ever repay you?
6: Come into my arms. And let me smother you with kisses.
2: Hey, wait a minute. There's too much kissing going on here. Hey, Blondie. Hey. I don't like
6: I'm
2: this.
6: I'm sunk, brother.
2: Hey, Blondie, I don't like this play. Come on.
1: I do. Yeah. I'll go on home, Dad, but I'll see you next Monday night.
2: Hey. Woo! Hey, come on, let's go home, Blondie. I'm getting hungry.
6: Oh, what a spot for the poison apple. Here, Deadwood, open your mouth and I'll toss you the apple.
2: Yeah, oh, boy.
6: Brother, he was really hungry. Only three seeds hit the ground.
0: Costello, will you stick to the play?
10: Pardon me, everybody. Pardon me, I'm the NBC usher in this studio. Hold the door open, Costello. Stand back, everybody. They move very fast.
0: Costello, what was that?
6: What do you think it was? The audience!
0: Oh, get out of here!
5: Abbott and Costello will be back in just a moment.
11: Thanks to the Yanks of the Week. Tonight we salute 2nd Lieutenant Paul M. Kerner of Pontiac, Illinois, who led 22 Americans in four of our tanks against a German-held town on the casino front. After smashing a German self-propelled gun and a tank, Lieutenant Kerner and his men attacked fortified houses, taking 30 prisoners. Then, sending some men back with the prisoners, the young lieutenant and 10 other men, using tanks and bazookas, took the town, capturing about 50 more German prisoners, including a whole battalion staff. In honor of you and your men, Lieutenant Paul M. Kerner, the makers of Camels are sending to our soldiers overseas 300,000 Camel cigarettes.
5: 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Listen tomorrow to Gary Moore and Jimmy Durante. Saturday to Bob Hawke in Thanks to the Yanks. Monday to Blondie. And next Thursday to Abbott and Costello with our guests, Alan Hale and Sally Eilers. And now here's Abbott and Costello with the final word.
0: Thanks, Ken.
6: Well, Blondie and Dagwood,
0: thanks very much for being with us tonight.
6: Hey, Dagwood. I listen to your program every Monday night, and I'd like to know how you get through those doors without crashing.
1: Oh, there's nothing to it, Mr. Costello. Dagwood, take his hand and show him.
2: Okay, here we go. Hold the door open, Blondie.
1: Okay.
2: We're moving fast.
0: Gee, they made it. I don't see them. Dagwood, Costello,
11: Where are you?
12: We're down here. Who let the cover off this manhole?
11: Good night, folks.
5: Mr. Alan Hale and Miss Sally Eilert. 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

0: Well, as you know, when our young hero, Dennis Day, met the girl of his dreams, Mildred Anderson, over a year ago, his immediate problem was to get on the good side of her mother. Unfortunately, he's made very little progress with that problem. In fact, he hasn't even found out yet whether she's got one to get on. So this morning, he decided to seek some advice from one who's unquestionably a qualified expert on the matter, the cuter half of the Anderson family.
1: Mr. Anderson?
2: Yes, my son?
1: I've been wanting to have a talk with you for some time, sir. It's about Mrs. Anderson.
2: My little lump of love?
1: Yes, sir, but with me, she isn't that kind of lump at all. In fact, she hates me.
2: Oh, now, Dennis, I'm sure you're mistaken. It's probably just that you do something now and then that annoys her.
1: Yes, sir, I breathe.
2: Well, don't you stop, my boy, even for her.
1: But I gotta do something, Mr. Anderson. I can't go through life always scared to death of her.
2: Well, why should you, my boy? Now, I've known Poopsie for years, and I assure you she wouldn't harm a fly.
1: Maybe not, but boy, the way she treats human beings.
2: Now, Dennis, you mustn't feel that way about my wife. She has a hard exterior, yes, but way down deep inside her is a sweet, kindly, lovely soul.
1: Mr. Anderson, I have no time for dredging. I need help now.
2: Yes, son, I see your problem. Mrs. Anderson didn't have much respect for me either, right up to the day that I asked her to become my wife. But then, she looked at me in a different light.
1: Yes, sir, but I don't think a step like that would be practical for me.
2: Well, to tell the truth, I really didn't have it in mind for you. But now what we need is some little, hey, wait a minute. I think I have it.
1: Are you sure I want it?
2: Yes, I think you do. Remember a few weeks back, my wife's club put on a drive to help juvenile delinquency?
1: Yes, sir.
2: Well, they have a new project now. They want the city of Weaverville to build a new jail.
1: Gee, they must have helped juvenile delinquency no end.
2: Well, no. As far as I know, the two projects are unrelated. Except that because of her work on the other one, they made Mrs. Anderson the chairman of this one.
1: Oh, I see. And you think if I could help her in some way...
2: Exactly. Now, if she can get the city to erect a new jail, despite the objections of the mayor and the chief of police, I have a hunch the club presidency is in her lap. So, you see...
3: Good morning.
1: Oh, good morning, Mrs. Anderson.
2: Good morning, Blossom Face.
1: Gee, Mrs. Anderson, I just heard all about your problem with the new jail, and you know what? I'm going to help you.
3: Dennis, don't say things like that, even if you're joking.
1: But, Mrs. Anderson, I want to help. Don't you want to hear my ideas?
3: Why should I?
1: Well, I might have a good one. You can't listen to your common sense all the time.
3: Dennis, I'm warning you. Stay out of this. We're taking a public opinion poll on a new jail, and that's all that should be necessary to convince the mayor and the chief of police.
1: But I know the chief of police personally, and I could have a talk with him and present your side of the case.
3: Certainly not. Let's at least keep our old jail. If you get mixed up in this in any way, young man...
4: Good morning, everybody.
1: Oh, good morning, Mildred.
3: Good morning, Mildred. Just remember what I said, Dennis. Come along, Herbert. Get your Hoover. This is your thorough cleaning day.
2: Yes.
4: My goodness, Dennis, what's the matter?
1: Oh, I just offered to help your mother with the new jail, and as usual, I made quite a bit of back way.
4: Oh, gee, they really should have a new jail. Prisoners escape from this old rat trap in droves. It'd be wonderful if you could do something. Say, wait a minute.
1: An idea, huh?
4: Oh, a beauty. Look, I'm the secretary of the committee headed by Mrs. Phillips to take a public opinion poll on the new jail.
1: Yeah?
4: Well, suppose I list houses to call on where we're sure no one's home.
1: This is a beauty?
4: Well, sure. Because there will be someone there. You.
1: Me?
4: Of course. At each place, you open the door just wide enough for Mrs. Phillips to hear you, but not see you. Then in a different voice each time, you vote yes on the poll. Wonderful?
1: Wonderful? That's trespassing, illegal entry, housebreaking?
4: Not if we don't get caught. We'll pick places that are unoccupied or up for sale. Come on, let's go.
1: You know what, Mildred? If you passed your ideas around to everyone in town instead of just me, they'd have to build a new jail.
4: This house was open for inspection, so we have a perfect right to be here.
1: Gee, never in my wildest dreams did I expect to become all the answers on a public opinion poll. I wish I... Oh, my gosh, look, here's Mrs. Phillips coming up the walk.
4: All right, now, don't get excited. Just remember which way to vote and disguise your voice. Be Italian or something.
1: Gee, I don't know much about Italian, but I'll try.
5: How do you do? I'm conducting a public opinion poll.
6: That's a fine. I'm a vote the wee-wee.
5: I don't quite understand.
6: What's it mean, my shoe? I'm in a favor of the new jail.
5: Why? How did you know that I was going to ask you that?
6: Well, that's the question on everyone's lips, you know?
5: Yes?
6: Well, you happen to pass by just the winner got a bite to mine. Good night, please.
4: Dennis, you've just got to be more careful after this.
1: Yeah.
4: Come on, her next stop is 349 Elm.
7: Howdy, Bob.
5: Bob!
7: Sorry, Bobesh.
5: My dear sir.
7: Got something on your mind, lady?
5: Why, yes, I have.
7: Well, as the bald-headed Rose said to the stripteaser, let's get it off.
5: In your opinion, does the city of Weaverville need a new jail?
7: Why, sure, ma'am. As the clerk in the girdle department said to the fat lady, there ain't no getting around that.
5: Well, thank you very much.
4: Oh, much better, Dennis. All right, let's go.
5: How do you do? You're the owner of this house, Professor Nikolai Rudensky?
8: Da.
5: Well, I'd like to ask you a question, Professor.
8: Da?
5: Yes. Will you answer it?
8: Da.
5: Does Weaverville need a new jail?
8: Da.
5: Oh, thank you, sir. And goodbye.
8: Da-da.
6: Okay, lassie, I got my opinions, but they're no for free. Now, if you'll give me a halfpenny for my thoughts.
9: Ah, thank you, ma'am. I vote aye.
6: Hey, Ben, hold the fence and domestic.
5: Well, Hulda, do you think Weaverville should have a new jail?
6: Oh, yeah, sure, you betcha. Oh, sure. Me all the same a flavor on new jail for Weaverville, you betcha.
5: Well, thank you very much. And may I have your name, please?
6: Me all the same hip long on fasting dang ding dong bong from Hong Kong.
5: Could you repeat that?
6: Oh, no, very sorry. Just made it first time. Well, faith, now on the top of the morning to you, Colleen, darling. And what is it I can be after doing for you this fine morning, the store of Hushla McCree?
5: What? Why, Dr. Goldberg.
6: Huh?
5: Well, that's what your sign says outside the door, Dr. Goldberg.
1: Oh.
5: Tell me, Dr. Goldberg, do you think the city of Weaverville needs a new jail?
6: You're asking me and I'm telling you. What the...

0: Dennis, and this is the last place.
1: Yeah, but I'm running out of voices. I can't think of anybody else to be.
0: Dennis, just use your imagination. You've got to think of one. Oh, my gosh, here she comes. I'll run out and try to stall her while you think of something.
1: Okay.
2: You, Mrs. Phillips.
3: Oh, Mildred.
0: Yes, I knew you'd be passing by here, so I thought I'd meet you. How's the poll going?
3: Oh, my dear, it's a landslide for us. But you know, the strangest thing, I never see anyone. No, they just open the door a crack and put their foot in it.
0: Oh, really?
3: Yes. And oddest of all, they're all wearing the same clothes. Light brown slacks and sneakers. Even Hulda Swenson, domestic.
0: Oh, well, you don't say.
3: Mm-hmm. I do believe it's a trend, my dear. I must wire Adrian immediately. Well, I wonder who I find in this last house. They've all been so unusual today. Good day. I beg your pardon, but could you open the door just a bit wider?
4: No, I can't, because I'm only 3.5 years old, so there, too, sir.
3: Old?
4: Yeah, too.
3: Well, then, how do you explain the fact that you're wearing light brown slacks and sneakers?
4: Second childhood?
3: I don't think so. Perhaps I better push open the door and find out for myself.
1: No, wait.
3: Dennis Day! So, it was you all the time.
1: Well, Mrs. Phillips,
3: you've ruined my poll, that's what you've done. My report is worthless. I'll have to tear it up.
1: Well, Mrs. Phillips,
3: think of you being in every single one of those houses. How could you do a thing like that?
1: We used Mr. Anderson's car.
0: But what if the idea did blow up in our faces? You're not going to quit, are you?
1: Yep.
0: Dennis Day, are you the kind of a man who takes a beating lying down?
1: Nope, I get up and run.
0: Well, you're not giving up. I have another idea.
1: Oh, no, Mildred.
0: Yes. This Mayor Brown who's fighting the new jail is a very impressionable man. Now, if an important senator from Washington, in a big hat and a handlebar mustache, told the mayor we needed a new jail, he'd...
1: Mildred, no, not a senator. I won't do it. I won't.
0: Dennis?
1: No, this I positively and definitely will not do, and that's final.
0: Dennis Day?
5: Very well, Poopsie.

0: Come in.
1: Mayor Brown, my name is Gregory. I'm a big senator from Washington. D.C., that is.
2: Senator, why, this is a pleasure. Sit down, sir.
1: Thank you, old master. Well, we hear reports in Washington that you'd make a mighty good congressman.
2: Congressman? Oh, senator, not really.
1: Yep. Now, how do you stand on price control, Mayor? Labor, foreign relations, housing, the tariff?
2: Well, gosh, I don't believe I ever gave any of them a thought.
1: By George, you might even make the Senate.
2: Gosh, Senator, honest?
1: You bet, son. Only there's something standing in the way of your career. We hear you got a bad jail.
2: A bad jail?
1: Mighty bad, son. We hear it's so bad that you got to lock people in it.
2: But they're prisoners, Senator.
1: They vote, don't they?
2: Well, yes.
1: I love every one of them.
2: But what can I do, Senator?
1: Build a new jail, son, and fast. I got big plans for you, but you got to cooperate. Now, the first thing that we...
2: Oh, here's our chief of police. Chief, I want you to meet someone.
3: Oh, hello, Dennis.
4: Hello, Chief.
1: Now, as I was saying, Rick...
2: Wait a minute. You know this man, Chief, and he's not a senator?
3: A senator? Dennis Day? Oh, that kills me.
4: I don't think it's going to do me much good either.
2: Oh, impersonating a senator, eh? Day, do you know I could have you jailed for this?
4: But I did it for a good cause, Your Honor. That jail you've got is an old rat trap. Why, anybody could break out of it.
3: Anybody, huh?
4: Why, sure, they... Chief, why are you looking at me like that?
3: You said anybody could get out, didn't you?
4: Is somebody going to get a chance?
3: We're going to hold you on a technical charge of impersonating a senator, wise guy. And if you can get out of our jail, we'll agree to build a new one.
4: Me? You're going to put me in jail?
2: Why, you'll be out in an hour. You said yourself it was an old rat trap.
4: Yeah, but suppose I was wrong. You leave a boy of my type in jail with those hardened criminals?
3: That's their tough luck. They should have thought of that before they committed their crime. Come on, you.

0: Frankie, how are you coming with that hole?
1: Okay. I ought to hit daylight any minute now.
0: Atta boy, keep digging. We got to get out of this. Wait a minute.
1: Huh?
0: Quick. Cover up the hole. Here comes the chief with the guy.
1: Okay.
2: Okay, kid. Right in here with these two boys. Well, I'll see you, chum.
1: Hiya, kiddo.
3: Hello, bunkies.
0: What's the moniker, kid?
3: The what?
0: The name. I'm Harry the Hook.
1: Yeah, I'm Frankie the Fink.
3: Oh, I'm Dennis the Day.
1: What kind of a name is that? What kind of a name is that for a crook?
3: Well, you see, I'm not really a full-fledged criminal. I'm just sort of an elderly juvenile delinquent.
0: Oh, yeah?
3: Yeah. They just put me in here to see if I could find a way to get out. Say, you boys don't happen to know anyway, do you?
0: Oh, so that's it. You're a stoolie, huh?
3: Huh?
1: All right. Talk, kid. How much do you know?
3: Beg pardon?
1: Oh, don't give me that. Spill it. How much do you know?
3: Well, I went through junior high.
1: That's not what I mean. Do you see this fist, buddy?
3: Yes, sir. It's very nicely formed.
1: How'd you like it in your face?
3: I wouldn't.
1: Then talk. Come on, say something.
3: Yes, sir. Under the spreading chestnut tree...
1: Shut up!
3: Yes, sir.
0: Let me at him, Frankie. There's nothing I like better than taking care of a stoolie.
1: Ah, lay off, Harry. The guy's no stoolie.
0: I'm telling you he is. Let me at him.
1: You're crazy, Harry. He's too dumb to be a stoolie.
0: Oh, yeah?
3: Listen to your friend, Harry.
0: A wise guy, huh? I'll show you how we handle stoolies around
1: here. Watch it. You're pushing him right into the...
3: Hey! Gee, look, a big hole in the floor. Imagine that.
0: Yeah, imagine.
3: Say, we better tell the chief, huh? A prowler could sneak in here that way.
0: You hear that, Frankie? He wants to tell the chief. And you said he wasn't a stoolie, you dumb ox.
1: Yeah, well, who pushed him into the hole in the first place, you lunkhead?
0: Who are you calling a lunkhead?
1: Yeah, who are you calling a dumb ox?
0: You.
1: Oh, yeah? Well,
0: so you want to play, huh?
1: Yeah.
3: Gentlemen. Fellas. Donkey.

0: Gee, I guess I just bring out the beast in people.
1: Hey, what's going on here? Oh, holy smoke. Frankie and the Hook, both out cold.
0: It's my fault, Chief. You see, I...
1: Your fault? Why, you little tiger.
0: Huh? Oh,
1: what's this? A hole in the floor.
0: Yes, sir. That's what started it.
2: Oh,
0: you see,
2: Dennis,
0: I...
2: are you all right?
0: Mildred and Mrs. Anderson, what are you doing here?
2: The mayor phoned us. We came down to get you out.
3: What is this? What's going on here?
1: This kid just cooled off both these studs.
3: What? Dennis? How did it happen?
1: Well, the way I figure it, the kid dug that tunnel to make the break he said he was going to make. And those two thugs demanded to be taken along. They got tough about it, so Day here, well... Let's have the rest of it from you, Day.
0: Oh, no, go right ahead. You're doing fine.
3: Good heavens, look at the size of the hole he dug.
1: And in less than 5 minutes. How did you do it, Day, with no cool tools of any kind?
0: Oh, it wasn't very hard rock. I just used my teeth.
1: Good gosh. Well, this boy has taught me a lesson. The town does need a new jail, and I'm going to see that it gets one.
3: Oh, Dennis, sugar baby, you doll, you!
0: Gee, I lead the most unpredictable life.
2: Oh, Dennis, I'm so proud of you. I could just kiss you.
3: I'm going to kiss him. I think he's just the most lo... Dennis Day, come up out of that hole.
4: Yes, ma'am.
5: Dennis Day will be back in just a moment with a song. But first, here's a fact worth knowing. 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
2: The Diary of Fate.
3: Fate plays no favorites. It could happen to you.
2: Book 84. Page 327 in the Diary of Fate. Yes, here it is. The name Peter Drake. Occupation, treasurer of Lewis Swerdling and Company. A comfortable life for a man of your temperament, wasn't it, Peter? A life that required few important decisions. An occupation that dealt primarily.

Peter Drake. When I have written, I shall read from his record in The Diary of Fate. I hope you'll understand.

0: this, Peter Drake. It was your unreasoning love for your wife that forced you from the security of your world of numbers. And it was the impelling power of her greedy ambition that drove you to a grim decision. The most important decision of your life. But the ultimate outcome was determined by a little thing. So commonplace and innocent that you failed to notice it that night when you stealthily stepped into your cousin's room.
1: Hello, Arthur.
2: Peter, what are you doing sneaking in here at this hour? Why, are you drunk?
1: You're working late, Arthur. Are you worried?
2: Yes, I am. I don't know what to do.
1: I do. I know the answer, Arthur. And this is your last chance. I'll tell you if you'll make me a present.
2: So that's why you came here. No, get out of here. Go on, get out.
1: Oh, no. Not yet.
2: What are you doing? Drop that gun.
1: Since when do you keep your gun on your desk? Afraid of burglars, Arthur?
2: No, Peter, please. Give me back my gun.
1: Sit down, Arthur. There, desk.
2: What are you going to do, Peter? No! No!
0: As you fired that shot, Peter Drake, a plan was put in motion, and the end for you was certain. At that moment, I, fate, moved unnoticed into your life. Little things. A moment's hesitation. A sudden rainstorm. A lost wallet. These are the tools with which I work. Let us turn back to the point where it all began. The country club dance. Marcia had planned on the occasion for weeks. Regarded it as an important social opportunity. And yet, it was only half over, and you were on your way home.
3: I can't understand you, Marcia. You talk about nothing but that dance for a month, and then for no apparent reason, you want to leave in the middle of it.
4: No apparent reason. Are you blind?
3: What is the matter?
4: I'll tell you. Very simple life. I've never been so completely humiliated in my life. Thurman and Arthur Swooning, and their fat wives at a table with the governor. And we seated at the other end of the hall with that obnoxious Mr. Ross.
3: Oh, Ross isn't a bad sort, Marcia.
4: He's a fool. And a nobody. And so are the rest of the people at Arthur's. Complete nobodies. Your cousin Thurman's wife made certain of that.
3: Harriet? Don't be upset.
4: She's jealous of me. She made sure I wasn't on the awards committee, nor the receiving line, nor anything else that might have put me in the public eye.
3: Marcia, darling, we've been over the same thing a thousand times.
4: And I'm fed up with it. Sick and tired of being pushed around by the mighty Swerdling.
3: We've got to be patient. Uncle Lewis left the business to Thurman and Arthur, not to me.
4: And the poor nephew became treasurer. Remained treasurer for 6 years. You're brilliant, Peter. You're too smart to stay treasurer. You have more brains than the two of them. You should be a partner.
3: Please, Marcia.
4: Then let them try to snub and slight and look down their noses. Do something about it. Demand it. You've got to become a partner.
0: Yes, Peter. You felt the security of your sheltered world crumble before the insistent nagging of your wife, whom you loved deeply. You would do as Marcia asked. You had even begun to believe she was right. But an hour after you arrived at your office the next morning, you boldly entered the office occupied by your cousins, Thurman and Arthur.
5: Left the party early last

0: like me to. Anything wrong?
1: No, I had a headache, that's all.
0: Well, too bad. Night party. Well, Peter, what do you want to tell me about? Does the count?
1: No, Thurman, that's been taken care of. I want to talk about my position here. I'm not satisfied, Thurman.
0: What do you mean, Peter?
1: Just this. I want to be taken in on equal footing. I want to be up there with you and Arthur.
2: What are you talking about?
0: I'll handle this now, Arthur. Now, look, Peter. As a treasurer, you're top. Keeping books, watching expenses, that sort of thing. That's what you're best suited for. As far as making the big deals, handling our delicate foreign commitments, well, you're still a good treasurer.
1: Look here, Thurman. I've made big money for this company for years. I handled our war contracts. I established our overseas trade.
0: Yes, you've always done your job well, Peter. No question about that. But no one man is indispensable. Now, don't forget that. And don't force my hand, Peter.
1: You mean you'd fire me?
0: Now, let's be sensible about this. Right now, there's nothing open. Arthur and I can handle the whole show. If you need to, we want you. Exactly where you are. I think we understand each other. Now, is there anything else?
1: No, Thurman. Nothing else.
0: Very well. Then let's forget it.
1: Yes, Marcia, I talked to Thurman and Arthur. Things look much better. I'm confident that soon...
3: How soon, Peter?
1: Oh, I don't know. It all depends. They both agree my work has done the firm a lot of good.
3: Did they say anything specific?
1: Well, they said they're not quite ready yet, but when things pick up...
3: Oh, Peter, they're stalling you. And they'll keep on stalling you forever. Well, I'm tired of waiting. I'm not going to wait.
1: What do you mean?
3: I mean I'm through. For 6 years I've been insulted and looked down on by this word. Can't take anymore. I'm through, I tell you. Through.
1: Marcia, you don't mean that. You can't leave me.
3: Peter, you're hurting my arm.
1: You can't leave me, do you hear? I won't let you. I love you, Marcia. I love you so much that I'd do anything.
3: My arm, Peter.
1: Please, Marcia, you've got to give me more time.
3: You'd need a whole lifetime. Harriet and Bertha are afraid of me. They'll see that you never get in.
1: I will. I swear I will. But I need time. I love you so, darling. Please give me time.
3: All right, Peter. I'll give you 6 months. Frankly, I think it's a waste of time. You get into the firm only when the Swerdling brothers are dead and buried. By that time, I'll be too old to care.
4: Yes, Peter. Your wife had issued an ultimatum. You were forced to a decision. All that night, her words raced through your tortured mind. And by morning, you had reached your decision and established your plan. At the office, you said no more about a partnership. You did your work patiently and quietly. Several weeks went by, and when your chance came, you seized it. You had taken the monthly report into Thurman's office.
5: What's this? Oh, monthly report, eh? Well, thank you, Peter. Congratulations, my boy. That Bertha thing was a nice piece of work.
1: Thanks, Thurman. Did work out well, didn't it? Would you like to go over the report?
0: No. I'm sure it's in fine shape. You just leave it on the desk. By the way, how are you feeling?
1: Oh, I'm all right. I've been getting a little outdoor exercise lately, and... incidentally, Thurman, perhaps you'd like to come with me tomorrow.
0: Well...
1: Yes, honey. He used to be a pretty good shot, and I have an excellent place up on the lake.
0: Great. Sounds great, Peter. I like nothing better. But I've got a golf date with Larry Colpack tomorrow. Maybe some other time.
1: Okay, but if you had any questions on the report, I'll be in the office all afternoon.
0: Just a minute.
1: Yes, sir.
0: About this duck shoot. Can we get back by noon?
1: Yes, if we leave early, say about 4:30.
0: Fine, George, I'll do it. You pick me up at 4:30.
1: Fine, I'll take you to your house.
0: Good. Better sharpen your sight, boy. You're going to have to go some to beat me. I'll be gunning with a vengeance.
1: Don't worry, Sammy. Don't laugh.
0: What's the matter, Peter? You're shivering.
1: I'm freezing. Aren't you cold?
0: Oh, I like it. It's invigorating. How'd you ever find this place? Not another soul in sight. Uh-oh. Here they come. It's your shot, Peter. Oh, you missed again.
1: It's this gun. There's something wrong. I can't seem to get the right trigger for you. Maybe it's these gloves.
0: Blame the gun, the cold, even the ducks. But never the hunter, huh? you can't get away with that. I've got four already. Take your gloves off like I did.
1: Don't have to. I still think it's the gun. Let's trade and see how we do. You're using the heavier shot, you know.
0: All right, yeah. Oh, hurry up. Did they come again?
1: Sherman, turn around.
0: Peter, stop joking. Don't point that gun at me.
1: I'm not joking, Sherman. I'm going to kill you with your own gun.
0: No, Peter, you're out of your mind. You'll never get away with it. See, Peter, listen to me.
1: You thought I kept my gloves on because I was cold. No, Sherman. Only your prints will be on this gun. I'm going to blow your stomach wide open.
0: No, Peter. No.
1: It'll be an accident.
0: No.
1: Now pray, Sherman.
0: Yeah.
1: Pray.
0: No.
4: Yes, Peter Drake. In the cold of the morning, you killed a man. Goaded on by the whiplash tongue of the woman you loved, you committed murder. Now, Peter, the plan was finished, complete. The end for you ordained. There was no turning back. Now there are many entries to be made. Soon I will record them all in the Diary of Fate.

0: Yes, Peter Drake. You were convincing with your story of how Thurman met his death. Only his fingerprints were on the gun. And it substantiated your story of how he held the gun by the barrel while he tapped the loose forelock with the butt when the gun accidentally discharged. You had seen to it that the marks of the oarlock were on the butt, put there after his death. And it was marked down as another hunting casualty. And you can clearly recall shortly after Thurman was buried when you entered Arthur's office, confident that now your long-scheduled promotion was a certainty.
1: Arthur, why didn't you speak to me before you signed this thing? I could have smelled that trick a mile away. It's only been a month since Thurman's accident, and you get us into a jam like this.
2: The point is, I didn't ask you. And I am asking you now. What shall we do?
1: Make me a partner, Arthur, and I can give you all the answers.
2: This isn't the time, Peter.
1: Time? You're hedging, Arthur. You know as well as I do you need me here. I belong here. And the only reason I'm not is because your wife is jealous of Marcia.
2: You shouldn't have said that, Peter. True or not, you shouldn't have said it. If I want your advice again, I'll call you. Good day.
3: But if it's really that serious, Arthur has to give in, Peter. He's cornered.
1: Not quite. He still thinks he can find the answer alone. And if he's not a complete fool, he can.
3: Can't you do something to prevent that? To get him in deeper?
1: Juggle the books, you mean? Not a chance.
3: You've got to do something. We'll never get another opportunity like this. When Thurman dies, we've got our big threat. If you let this chance slip by
1: without...
3: There's
1: nothing I can do about it, so forget it.
3: There is a way to trap him. There must be. If you weren't such a coward, you'd find it.
1: You dare call me that? What do you know about courage, Marcia? Marcia, this is going to be a shock to you. But do you suppose killing Thurman was easy?
3: Peter.
1: Yes, Marcia, I murdered him. Shot him in the belly with his own gun. Now will you shut up and leave me alone?
3: You. Everyone said it was an accident. And all this time, Peter, you've gone this far. You can't stop now. You've got to go ahead.
1: No, Marcia. No, please.
3: This is our chance. Work on the book. Ruin Arthur. Trap him.
1: Stop it. Stop nagging, pushing, and forcing him. Heaven's name, leave me alone and stop goading me. I can't stand anymore. I tell you.
3: Where are you going?
1: Oh, I just got to have time to think.
0: As you left, your mind was a turmoil of frustration. You were afraid to go on, and more afraid not to. Then, in a frantic effort to escape your thoughts, you went into a bar. The alcohol was warm inside you, and the churning in your brain quieted and finally stopped. Then you left and went straight to Arthur's house. A light burned in the library. You watched through the French doors as Arthur sealed an envelope, laid it on the mantel. Stealthily, you opened the doors and stepped into the room.
4: Hello, Arthur.
2: Peter, what are you doing sneaking in here at this hour? Why, you're drunk.
4: You're working late, Arthur. Are you worried?
2: Yes, I am. I don't know what to do.
4: I do. I know the answer, Arthur, and this is your last chance. I'll tell you if only you'll make me a partner.
2: So that's why you came here. No. Now get out of here. Go on, get out.
4: Oh, no. Not yet, Arthur.
2: What are you doing? Drop that gun.
4: Since when do you keep your gun on the desk? Afraid of burglars, Arthur?
2: Now, Peter, please. Put that gun down.
4: Sit down, Arthur. There at the desk.
2: What are you going to do, Peter? No. No!
0: Now, Peter Drake, you had killed again. You had murdered another man. Then you moved quickly. You wiped the fingerprints, put the pistol in Arthur's right hand, pushed his chair close to the desk, and ran from the room. You hurried to your house where you found Marcia asleep. You got into bed at once. And you knew that now, at last, he would rule the swirling empire. Now, Marcia would be happy. You didn't know how long you had slept before you were awakened by Marcia rushing into the room.
3: Peter, wake up. Have you lost your mind completely? How much do you think you can get away with?
1: Well, what's the matter?
3: Peter, it's all over the morning paper. Listen to this. Arthur Squirdling dead. President of the Lewis Squirdling Company was found shot to death in the library of his home late last night. Did you do it, Peter?
1: Yes. Yes, I did it.
3: Are you sure nobody saw you?
1: No one saw me. It all happened so fast.
3: What about this? Although there was every indication Squirdling killed himself, police were silent about a single clue. It indicates that someone else may have done
1: it. A clue? Oh, no, Marcia. What could it be?
3: Peter, listen to me. You've got to get to the office quick. Make believe that nothing has happened. You didn't see the morning paper.
1: Oh, a clue. If only I could remember.
3: Get hold of yourself. You've got to hurry.
1: Yes. Oh, I'm so shaky.
3: I'll call a cab while you dress. Hurry.
0: As you rode in a taxi to your office, the fatal words drummed over and over in your brain. The police were silent about a single clue. Yes, Peter, they had found something, and the cold terror of what that meant to you made your fingers tremble as you reached for your wallet to pay the cab fare. Then, for an instant, your heart stopped beating. Your wallet was missing. Frantically, you searched through all your pockets, but it was gone. The awful fact descended over you like a shroud. You ran inside and called Martha. Had her look for it at home. Her voice was heavy with fear as she told you it was not there. You had to find out. Had to know if your wallet was the clue. You decided to go back to Arthur. And in a few moments later, as the wave of panic mounted inside you, you walked up to his door and pressed the bell.
1: I'm Peter Drake. I'd like to see Bertha, Mrs. Swerdling.
5: Were you a friend of Mrs. Swerdling?
1: Yes, a cousin. I'm the treasurer of his firm.
5: Mrs. Swerdling's pretty broken up. She said she didn't want to see anybody.
1: Oh, I understand, of course, sir. May I ask who you are?
5: Lieutenant Fitzsimmons, police department.
1: Oh, I read in the paper that you men had found some sort of clue. Do you mind telling me what you found?
5: I really couldn't say, Mr. Drake.
1: I couldn't go back to the office, Marcia. Look at me. I'm shaking all over. And the police wouldn't tell me it's me.
3: I didn't find your wallet, Peter. I looked everywhere.
1: Huh? What are we going to do?
3: Think, Peter. When did you have your wallet last?
1: At that bar. I must have paid for my drinks last night.
3: Peter, what's the matter?
1: That man coming up the walk. He's the waiter. The one at the bar. And look at that tall man in back of him. He's the detective. I talked to him at Arthur.
3: Peter.
1: Sure, it's simple now. They must have found my wallet in Arthur's library. They traced my movements, and that waiter, he told him what time I left the bar.
3: You can get away. Run, Peter. I'll come back.
1: Look, stall him, will you? Stall him as long as you can.
3: Where are you going?
1: To the bedroom. Come on, answer the door.
5: Mrs. Drake?
3: Yes?
5: I'm Lieutenant Fitzsimmons, Police Department. I'd like to talk to your husband in connection with the death of Arthur Swerdling.
3: Yeah. He's not feeling well. If you could come back.
5: What's that?
3: Peter! Oh, no!
5: He's dead. Killed himself.
0: Yes, Peter Drake is dead by his own hand. And justice has been served. Although the man is dead, I, fate, has still another entry to make in his record. And lest any mortal fail to understand my writing beyond this finality, I will add the reason. In a few moments, I will write again. And when I have written, I will read from The Diary of Fate.

0: when the delicate scales of justice seek their equilibrium, do I, fate, move through the lives of mortals. Only when good has counterweighed evil do I rest. Remember that when the thought is born, the word spoken, the deed performed, the pen indicts. And having been written, the words are indelibly entered in the eternal ledger of the universe. Take heed, you who listen, that your decision be not for evil. For once the decision is made, there is no turning back. And if the decision be for evil, the end for you is certain. In the life of Peter Drake, the plan was set in motion with his decision. And the conclusion was inevitable. For him, self-destruction.
1: Suicide? But why?
2: Because he was cornered. Because you came after him for Arthur's murder.
1: What?
2: Yes. And he murdered Thurman, too.
1: Oh, wait a minute. Arthur Swerdling was a suicide. He found the note he left.
2: What note?
1: Arthur Swerdling left a suicide note on the mantle of his room. He confessed juggling the company's books. That's why I'm here. Your husband was the firm's treasurer, and I thought that...
2: But the clue. You found a clue.
1: Oh, that was nothing. It turned out to be a false lead.
2: No, you're lying. What about the wallet? He lost his wallet.
1: Yeah, he did that. This man just told me about it down at the door.
3: Yeah, lady, that's right. You see, he lost it at my bar, and I just wanted to return it. I figured it was the honest thing to do.
0: Now it is time to close the book. Another entry has been duly recorded on the pages of eternity. And the sensitive scales of justice are suspended in absolute balance. In the case of Peter Drake, as in the cases of all mortals, I, fate, am but the instrument of a plan. And the little things that happen every day, the trivia of life, are the tools with which I work. It was a little thing, the innocent loss of a wallet, which, magnified a thousandfold by Peter's complex of guilt, proved his undoing. Ponder well the moral, and remember, you who listen, that there is a page for you in
4: The Diary of Fate.
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No. No, stay where you are. Do not break the stillness of this moment. For this is a time of mystery. A time when imagination is free and moves forward swiftly, silently. 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

0: considerable imagination enters into the planning of the supposedly perfect murder. Considerable imagination is used so that time, place, alibi, and evidence are dealt with conclusively. Yet the most important piece of evidence that can expose the murderer and his crime is most often left intact. His imagination. His mind. April evening. Paul Perry in his penthouse apartment overlooking a backyard of rubbish and the East River. He's very busy tonight, planning murder. Simple murder. First, he prepares his prop. A chair is in the way. An end table obscures the path just a little. And that floor lamp might be turned over and broken in his rush to the window. The window. That's right. The window. The window through which Paul Perry will fling his wife and watch her plunge 16 floors to the yard below. Simple and final murder. The stage is being set. But first, there is a witness to dispose of.
1: Excuse me, Mr. Perry, but what should I do about Mrs. Perry's dinner? It's getting cold.
0: Never mind, Hannah. Mrs. Perry is probably eating out.
1: Yes, sir. Will there be anything else, Mr. Perry?
0: No. No, I don't think so. As soon as you finish your work, Hannah, you can take the evening off. The stage has been set. But Mrs. Perry is working to foil her own murder. Wearing her gray coat and a red pork pie hat, Mrs. Perry left her penthouse apartment in the afternoon. Now it is after 8 o'clock. And where is Mrs. Perry?
2: Fourth Precinct, Homicide, Lieutenant Dugan speaking. Yeah. Yeah. Okay.
3: My name is Joan Perry. Mrs. Joan Perry, and I want you to protect me from my husband.
2: Hold everything, lady. You're in the wrong division. This is homicide.
3: I know. My husband is planning to murder me.
2: How do you know?
3: I know.
2: Has he threatened you?
3: No.
2: Have you any evidence of his planning to murder you?
3: No.
2: Well, I give up. Why does he want to murder you?
3: Because I won't give him a divorce. Oh, you've got to protect me. He's going to kill me. I know. I tell you, I know.
2: Has he hit you or beaten you at any time?
3: Oh, no.
2: Are there any grounds on which we can issue a warrant for his arrest?
3: I don't want him arrested. Then he'll suspect that I know.
2: Then what do you want from me?
3: I want you to protect me.
2: Well, lady, you're in the wrong place. What you need is a private bodyguard. Excuse me. Fourth Precinct, Homicide, Lieutenant Dugan speaking. Yeah, yeah, yeah. Hold it. Mrs. Perry! I'll call you back in a minute. Mrs. Perry! Give me the front desk. Hey, Joe, a lady wearing a gray coat and a red hat is leaving the building. Stop her. Oh,

0: Good morning, Mr. Perry.
1: Good morning, Hannah. Well, you needn't bother with a setting for Mrs. Perry. She called last night to say that she was staying at her mother's for a few days.
0: Yes, sir.
1: Well, what's on the menu this morning?
0: Orange juice, eggs and sausages, cake and coffee.
1: Great. I'm hungry.
0: I'll get it, Mr. Perry. It's the delivery boy from the cleaners to pick up Mrs. Perry's clothes.
1: It's the... what?
0: The delivery boy for Mrs. Perry's clothes.
1: Tell the boy to come in here.
0: Oh, you want the delivery boy in here?
1: Yes, bring him in.
0: Oh, yes, sir. Yes, Mr. Perry.
1: Shouldn't have jumped down Hannah's throat like that. It's probably some mistake.
2: Now, what's cooking, mister?
1: You're here for Mrs. Perry's clothes?
2: You got it the first time.
1: Well, when did she give you the order?
2: She was in the store first thing this morning.
1: She came into your store this morning?
2: That's right. And what is this, the third degree?
1: Huh? Oh, no. No. You see, Mrs. Perry is staying at her mother's for a few days, and this sounds like a practical joke. Can you describe her?
2: And how? She's kind of neat looking, and she was wearing a gray coat with a red hat, if you call it a hat.
1: That's Joan. But last night...
2: Look, do I get the clothes or don't I?
1: What? Oh, but you'd better come back some other time.
2: Why don't you say so in a first place? I haven't got all day to hang around.
1: Maybe she's all right. Maybe she didn't get hurt. Oh, but that's ridiculous. 16 stories down to the yard and no ledges to land on while falling. But I'd better make certain. No. No, it's a clean drop down to the yard. Can't see her from here with this fog. Maybe she's not there. But she's got to be. She's got to. Better get down to see for myself. See her. But she's here someplace. You just don't get up and walk away after you fall 16 floors. You don't. No, you don't. Maybe behind this box. No. No, she's not here. She's not here. Joan! Joan, where are you? Why are you hiding? Better watch it. I'm starting to act like a lunatic. There must be a logical explanation to all this. Maybe... maybe she fell into the river. Yes. Yes, that's it. She fell into the river and was swept away with the current. But then, who was in the tailor shop this morning? Yes, Hannah? What is it?
0: There's a man here to see Mrs. Perry.
1: Well, did you tell him she's away for a few days?
0: He says Mrs. Perry made an appointment to see him here.
1: Where is he?
0: In the foyer.
1: All right, tell him I'll see him.
0: Yes, sir.
3: How do you do, Mr. Perry? Harvey's my name. Hope I'm not disturbing you. But your wife made an appointment this morning to see me today at 2:30, and here it is, 2:30. Right on the button. All is prompt. That's me. It inspires confidence.
1: You saw my wife this morning?
3: Just missed her by a few minutes. I get to my office at 10 every morning, right on the button. Always prompt, but... yes, I was a little late this morning.
1: Well, then, with whom did she make that appointment?
3: My secretary took care of the details. She opens the office every morning. A very efficient young lady, Miss Shepherd is. Yes, sir, very efficient.
1: Mr. Harvey, I think your secretary made a mistake.
3: What? What do you mean?
1: Well, you see, my wife couldn't have been in your office this morning because she's with her mother in the country since last night. It must be two other people.
3: My gosh, this is something, isn't it? I wonder how Miss Shepherd made such a mistake. She's very efficient. Do you mind if I use your phone? I'd like to call my office.
1: Help yourself.
3: Thank you. I'm sorry to be such a nuisance. Hello? Miss Shepherd. Harvey speaking. I'm checking on that 2:30 appointment you arranged for me this morning. There seems to be some misunderstanding. Yes? Yes, Mrs. Perry? And the address? By gosh, that's right. Just a moment. Well, Mr. Perry, my secretary just confirmed this meeting. She herself spoke to your wife this morning.
1: Ask her to describe Mrs. Perry.
3: Well, Miss Shepherd, what did this Mrs. Perry look like? Yes, young, good-looking, wearing a gray coat and a red hat. Just a moment. Anything else, Mr. Perry?
1: No.
3: That's all, Miss Shepherd. I'll be back at the office within the hour. Goodbye.
4: Oh, I'm calling my wife at dinner time, and I'll ask her about it. Sorry that you had to come here on a wild goose chase.
3: Oh, it's all in a day's work. By the way, if you should ever want to get in touch with me, here's my card. Good day.
4: Frank Harvey, broker, life insurance, accident insurance. Hello, Mimi, darling.
5: I was wondering when you'd call. What time are you coming over?
4: About 7. Mimi.
5: Yes?
4: Do you know a man by the name of Frank Harvey?
5: No. Should I?
4: I don't know.
5: Is anything wrong?
4: Wrong? I know there's nothing wrong, but it's a little late for April Fool's Day.
5: Are you sure you're all right? You sound as if this fog is getting you.
4: The fog? Yeah. Yeah, that's it. See you at 7.
5: I'll be waiting.
4: She said the fog is getting me. The fog. Maybe it is. Hello?
6: I'd like to speak with Mr. Paul Perry.
4: Speaking.
6: My name is Baxter. I'm the credit manager at the Mapleton department store.
4: Very interesting.
6: There's a Mrs. Perry here, and she wants to open a charge account with us. She
4: tells... There's a who?
6: Mrs. Perry. Mrs. Joan Perry.
4: And she's in the store now?
6: Why, certainly.
4: What does she look like?
6: I beg your pardon?
4: Describe her. What's she wearing?
6: Just a moment. She's wearing a gray coat and a red hat.
4: Keep her there. Don't let her get away. I'll be right over.

0: Paul Perry had planned the perfect crime. He decided to do away with his wife, Joan, in order to marry Mimi Foster. He hit his wife over the head and threw her out of the window to the backyard, 16 stories below. But strangely, the next day, there were indications she might not have been killed despite her fall. First, her body was not to be found when Paul went to the yard to look for it. Then, several people told him they had spoken with his wife that very day. And finally, when Mr. Baxter, the credit manager of the Mapleton department store, called him to say Mrs. Perry was in his office to open a charge account, Paul frantically told him to keep her there. Which way to the credit manager's office?
1: He's taking her on your left.
2: Yes?
0: Well, where is she?
2: Where is who?
0: My wife, Joan Perry. You called and said she was here. Well, where is she?
2: I'm sure I don't know.
0: Someone called me a few minutes ago, said his name was Baxter. Is your name Baxter?
2: Yes. I didn't call you.
0: It's a trap. That's what it is. A trap. And I walked right into it. But who wants to trap me? Who? That man on the phone said his name was Baxter. It wasn't Baxter. But whoever he is, he can't know anything. Say, maybe I didn't get a phone call from Baxter. Maybe I'm just letting my imagination run away with me. Yes. Yes, that's it. No one called. No one.
3: It's a delivery boy from the cleaners to pick up Mrs. Perry's clothes.
4: Look, do I get the clothes or don't I? Sorry, my name. Your wife made an appointment. Always stop. That's me.
0: Stop it! Stop it! I've got to get hold of myself. I can't give myself away to Mimi.
5: Hello, darling.
0: Sorry I'm late, Mimi.
5: I suppose you had the usual trouble trying to get away from your wife.
0: She's not home. Mimi. Mimi, let's go away. Far away, someplace where no one will know us, where no one will bother us.
5: It wouldn't be right.
0: Okay, then forget it. Forget it for now, anyway. Come on, let's get going.
5: All right, darling. I'll be ready in a minute.
0: Hope the fog lets up soon. Might as well be in London.
5: How do you like it? How do you like my new hat?
0: Where did you get it?
5: I just bought it today.
0: Take it off.
5: Take it off? Why? I like it.
0: I said take it off. It's Joan's hat.
5: Oh, Paul, why must everything remind you of Joan?
0: Take it off!
5: All right. I'll take it off.
0: I'm sorry. It's just that I hate her so.
5: I know.
0: Darling, let's not stay here all night gabbing about her. We're going out to have fun.
5: Yes. Yes, we're going out to have fun.
0: All right, then. Let's go.
5: Where to?
0: Haven't you heard? The circus is in town.
5: I haven't had such fun since I was a kid.
0: I'm glad. Darling, we'll always have fun, won't we?
5: Of course, dear. Why did you ask?
0: Nothing or nobody will stand in our way.
5: Now, stop being morbid. Come on, I want to see the sideshow.
6: Hello, Mimi.
5: Why, Frank, how are you? Oh, I almost forgot. Frank, this is Paul Perry.
0: Oh, it's all right, Mimi. I've already met Mr. Harvey.
5: Harvey? Paul, this is Frank Dugan.
0: I don't know by what name you know him, but he was at my house this afternoon as Mr. Harvey. Oh, by the way, Mr. Harvey, did you sell many insurance policies today?
5: Look, Paul, a joke's a joke.
6: Just a minute, Mimi. I'm afraid, my friend, that you're confusing me with someone else. I've never seen you before in my life, and my name isn't Harvey.
0: Well, if that's the way you want it, pleased to meet you, Mr. Dugan.
6: Same here. Well, I have to look for my friend.
5: Call me, Frank, when you get a free moment.
6: I will, Mimi. Goodbye.
5: Goodbye, Frank. Now, Paul, what was all this nonsense about some insurance?
0: I tell you, Mimi, that man came to see Joan this afternoon about some insurance.
5: Either you're drunk or you're imagining things. I haven't seen you take a drink in the last 2 hours.
0: That Dugan or Harvey even gave me his business card.
5: So what?
0: So what? That card said Frank Harvey, broker, life insurance, accident insurance.
5: Harvey may have given you such a card, but I'm certain that Frank Dugan didn't.
0: What makes you so certain that Dugan and Harvey aren't one and the same person?
5: Because Frank Dugan happens to be a police lieutenant with the homicide squad. You've been acting strangely all evening.
0: Strangely?
1: Please, darling, don't nag.
5: Oh, I'm sorry. It's just that I'm worried.
1: What about?
5: You, silly.
1: There's nothing to worry about.
5: I hope you're right.
1: Maybe I'm imagining things. Maybe I never saw Harvey. But he gave me that business card. At least I think he did. That card. I must get that card. It's in my blue suit, I think. And I've got to get rid of Mimi. I've got to get home and find that card.
5: Thanks for taking me home, darling.
1: I'll call you in the morning.
5: You're so abrupt, it's as if you're anxious to get rid of me.
1: I've got to get home. Good night, Mimi. Frank Harvey, broker, life insurance, accident insurance, 75 Johnson Place. So I wasn't dreaming. I wasn't having nightmares. For a while I was beginning to doubt my own sanity. But here it is, all right. Now to find the house. 75 Johnson Place.
5: Hello. Has Lieutenant Dugan come in yet? In 15 minutes? Well, please tell him that Mimi Foster called. I think that something's happened to Mr. Paul Perry. Will you tell him to meet me at Mr. Perry's apartment on East 73rd Street the moment he comes in? Thank you. Goodbye.
7: Hey, buddy. You help a fella out?
1: What's that?
7: I ain't had nothing to eat all day, mister. You spare a dime? I'm hungry, mister. I've been hungry all day.
1: I'll make it worth your while if you'll tell me where Johnson Place is.
7: Oh, this is Johnson Place. What number?
1: 75.
7: Yeah, that's right along here. Come on, I'll show you, mister. That is 67, 71. And there's an empty lot. Yeah, and it's right here.
1: This is 79. There is no 75.
7: Maybe it's on the other side of the street.
1: No, there's nothing on the other side of the street. Empty spaces, only empty spaces.
5: Hello, Paul.
1: What are you doing here? In front of my door.
5: I was worried, and when I called and there was no answer, I came right over. I didn't phone from the lobby. I came right up in the elevator. I was just ringing your doorbell. Where were you?
1: I just stepped out for a pack of cigarettes. Come in. Sit down.
5: Paul?
1: Yes.
5: What's eating you?
1: Not a thing. I feel great.
5: But before, at the circus,
1: I took a walk and the fog cleared my head. Sit down. I'll get you a drink. You look as if you could use one. Just like last night. The same scene, same fog. The path to the window in the living room. Hannah out for the evening. But tonight I have a new leading lady. Well, what shall we drink to?
5: Let's toast your quick divorce and our happy marriage.
1: Very nicely put. And I drink to you, my sweet little double-crossing wench. You dropped your drink, my pet.
5: I'm going home. You're drunk.
1: You're not going home. Sit down.
5: What do you want?
1: This is goodbye, Mimi.
5: Well, that suits me fine. Goodbye.
1: Sit down. You don't understand. This is goodbye. Curtains. Fade out.
5: No. No.
1: Dugan can't help you now. Nobody can. Nobody helped Joan last night.
5: Joan?
1: Where were you watching from when she went out the window?
5: Oh.
1: Go on. Go on. Yell your head off. You'll never be heard above those river noises.
5: Paul, I don't want to die.
1: Oh, it doesn't hurt. Ask Joan. She'll tell you.
5: Oh.
1: It's as easy as falling off a log. Only this way, it's falling out the window. And you've got a farewell symphony. Listen.
5: Oh.
1: That's beautiful music.
8: Why do you want to kill me?
1: Because you're the only witness to last night.
8: No.
1: Because you're trying to throw me over for Dugan.
8: No.
1: Because you're going to turn me in so that I can't stand in your way.
8: No.
1: Because I killed for you in the first place.
8: No, that's not true. I didn't know about Joan until you told me, and I love you, you poor fool. I love you.
1: You lie. I don't believe
8: you. It's the truth.
1: You think you can trick me again like you've been doing all day?
8: I don't know what you're talking about.
1: First for the cleaners, dressing up as Joan. Then getting Dugan to pose as a phony insurance salesman.
8: No, tonight at the circus was the first time I'd seen Frank in a month.
1: It's a shame. You would have made a great actress.
8: You've got to believe me. I'm telling the truth. No. No, please. Paul. No.
6: I got here just in time.
8: Frank, he suddenly went crazy.
6: No, he didn't. He's the same as you are, Mimi. Wait till I put the cuffs on him.
8: And he's not dead?
6: No. No, I'm not dead. Well, that'll suit you, Perry. You're under arrest.
9: I'll sue the state for this.
6: Oh, no, you won't. Murder is a tough rap to beat.
9: You're crazy. You can't prove murder without the corpus delicti.
6: Mrs. Perry, or what there's left of her, is on a slab at the morgue. I was too late last night.
9: But she jumped.
6: Just as Mimi almost jumped. No good, Perry. Besides, I heard your confession.
8: Oh, Frank, how did you know?
6: We expected this second attempt at murder. We couldn't prevent the first, but you weren't in any danger, Mimi. We knew exactly what he would do, step by step. We planned it so.
8: What do you mean?
6: We knew he killed his wife, but we needed a confession. So we worked on the only part of him we knew would be vulnerable, his mind. No matter how well planned a murder may be, the murderer can't escape himself. No matter how you look at it, there's no escape.

From shadows and stillness, mystery weaves a spell of strangest fascination, charging the mind with doubts and fears. For mystery is a strange companion, a living memory in the haunting.

0: And now, before the overture to the second act of the Gibson family, let's step backstage and look in on Sally Gibson and Hilda, her maid, who is helping Sally change for the next scene.
1: Quick, Hilda, hold this dress. I've never been so excited in all my life.
2: It's really wonderful, isn't it, Miss Sally?
1: Too wonderful. That scene in the garden.
2: It made me think of Henry, Miss Sally. Miss Sally, if I had your complexion, do you suppose Henry would...
1: What, Hilda?
2: Help me, what's wrong with my face, Miss Sally? Those red blotches just won't go away.
1: Soap, probably. What kind are you using? Some beauty soap, I suppose.
2: Yes, Miss Sally. That one that promises radiant beauty, glamorous youth, irresistible loveliness. Oh, Miss Sally, I had hoped Henry would...
1: Yes, so did I once. And then I learned the truth. Hilda, you can't feed the pores of your skin with beauty oils or mysterious ingredients.
2: No.
1: And many highly perfumed, prettily colored soaps contain fatty acids and free alkali that really irritate and harm your skin.
2: But, Miss Sally...
1: My doctor recommended Ivory. He says all any soap can do is cleanse. And that to protect the fine texture and pores, a soap should cleanse gently. And that to do that, a soap must be pure. He said Ivory would help to keep my skin smooth and fine.
2: And, Miss Sally, do you think Henry...
1: Oh, quick, my gloves, Hilda. Is the bell for the second act?
0: No, Hilda will never get a Grecian nose by using a beauty soap. But we do hope she gets Henry. And now for the overture to our second act. All right, Don.

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1: The National Broadcasting Company delays the start of this program to bring you a special bulletin. From the NBC Newsroom in New York, a display of perfect teamwork by American ground and air forces has stalled the communist drive on the Chonan front. One dispatch says the North Koreans have suffered their first real thrashing of the invasion. And their push on Tajan with 50,000 troops has been halted, at least for the moment, at a point some 35 miles from Tajan. Keep tuned to your NBC station for the later news.

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1: Taxi! Taxi!
2: You don't want a taxi, Mr. Templer. I got a car right here.
3: What? Well, Augie Cawthelwaite. When did you leave Alcatraz?

0: Prime for keep.
1: But then this car.
0: Ain't it a beaut? And the keys was in it. With a setup like that, it'd be a crime not to take it. And like I said...
1: Yes, you're off crime for keeps.
0: Yeah. Now, let's go, shall we? Start her up.
1: Oh, but Augie...
0: Do like I tell you.
1: Oh, certainly, Augie.
0: That's right. Now, put her into first.
1: Oh, Augie, why didn't you swipe a car with automatic drive while you're at it?
0: I just wasn't thinking.
1: Augie, why the gun?
0: So you'll do like I tell you.
1: Oh.
0: That's how come you're driving. I want to keep my eye on you.
1: The eye, I don't mind. It's the gun I resent. Put it away and I'll be grateful as long as I live.
0: Trouble is, you ain't going to live very long.
1: Oh, so that's how we stand.
0: Yeah. I'm sorry, Mr. Templer, but what can I do? A job's a job.
1: Chuck the job. You know the saying, all work and no play.
0: Oh, I'll play after I knock off.
1: You mean after you knock me off?
0: That's right.
1: But, Augie, you know, if you kill me, you'll hate yourself in the morning.
0: Yeah, I know. But if I don't, I'll hate myself tonight. It's a cash deal.
1: And if I top whatever you're getting?
0: No dice. I got my reputation to think of.
1: Oh, pardon me for being crude.
0: Oh, that's all right, Mr. Templer.
1: Well, as long as you're determined to get rid of me, at least tell me who's giving the orders.
0: Oh, sorry. That's confidential.
1: Oh, I won't breathe it to a living soul, believe me.
0: Huh? Oh, I guess you won't at that.
1: So there's no harm.
0: I guess you're right, under the circumstances.
1: Well, then?
0: It's a guy named Ronald Stanton.
1: Ronald Stanton? Who's he?
0: In my business, you don't ask questions.
1: All right, a guy named Ronald Stanton. But what's he got against me?
0: Look, in my business, you don't...
1: Ah, yes, but in my business, you do.
0: Oh. Well, all I know... Stanton calls me in, gives me the assignment, gives me a down payment, and I get the rest on delivery.
1: Of my corpse.
0: Right.
1: Well, it's nice work if you can get it.
0: Yeah, I'm sorry about this, Mr. Templer, but times are tough.
1: Mm-hmm.
0: You've got to take what comes along.
1: Mm-hmm.
0: Opportunity only knocks once.
1: Mm-hmm.
0: A guy's got to live.
1: My sentiments exactly.
0: Hey, wait a minute. What are you doing?
1: I'm just stepping on the gas.
0: Slow down. I said slow down or I'll plug you.
1: Think we can find a coffin built for two?
0: Look out. If you don't stop...
1: Yes?
0: If you don't stop...
1: You said that before.
0: Please, Mr. Templer.
1: Oh, you want me to stop?
0: Yeah.
1: Well, all right.
0: What hit me?
1: The windshield, and now I'll take that gun. Come on, Augie, snap out of it.
0: Mr. Templer, what was the idea? Don't you realize we might have been killed?

0: ready. I'm expecting visitors.
1: Very good, sir.
0: Yes?
1: Are you Ronald Stanton?
0: Yes, and you?
1: Simon Templar,
0: Simon Templar, as I live and breathe.
1: No, as I do. Surprise, isn't it?
0: Where's Augie?
1: Nursing a headache.
0: Oh, dear me, I should have known.
1: May I come in? I want to talk to you.
0: Certainly, certainly.
1: Said the spider to the fly. But before you get any ideas, Mr. Stanton, I've left word I was coming here, so for your sake...
0: I quite understand. Come in.
1: Right.
0: Now, you have nothing to worry about, Mr. Templar. I am constitutionally incapable of violence. That's why I'm forced to depend upon dullards like Augie.
1: Mm-hmm.
0: As a matter of fact, I'm really in every way unsuited for the sort of work I've engaged in. I should have been an artist. I have the soul of an artist, the temperament of an artist, the intellect of an artist.
1: Well, then why aren't you an artist?
0: My paintings stink.
1: Oh.
0: So you find me a swindler instead. Degrading, but a man must live.
1: So I've heard.
0: And at least it does involve the intelligence. Matching one's wits, as it were. Oh, dear me.
1: What's the matter?
0: I just remembered. I must make a note to call the florist in the morning and cancel the flowers.
1: What flowers?
0: For your funeral. You won't be needing them, will you?
1: Not if I can help it.
0: Pity. They were gorgeous. You'd have loved them.
1: Well, I'll try to bear up.
0: Well, now, to business. I suppose you've come here for your money.
1: Have I?
0: Since Augie failed me, I'm afraid I'll have to pay. By the way, you're not going to hold this unpleasantness with Augie against me, are you?
1: A little thing like that? Don't be silly.
0: I knew you'd understand. It was a natural move on my part. Anyone would have done the same, rather than pay. You would have yourself.
1: I wouldn't have used Augie.
0: Neither shall I next time. But since you and I understand each other, it won't affect our dealings.
1: Not in the least.
0: Good. Then it's still just the agreed upon amount.
1: Yes, the agreed upon amount.
0: Excellent. I,

0: may not have it all here, though. We'll see how much is in the safe there. Just a moment. Afraid this isn't quite enough. Let me count it.
1: Don't you ever keep that safe locked?
0: I never can remember the combination. No. No, this is only 12,000.
1: Only 12,000?
0: Yes. You see, I really didn't expect you. If you'll come to the office in the morning, I'll give you the other three. Will you be there?
1: Unless I wake up in the meantime. Good night, Mr. Stanton.

0: Yes. May I help you?
1: Well, Mr. Stanton has a well-equipped office, hasn't he?
0: Yes, very.
1: And a well-equipped receptionist.
0: Oh, what do you want?
1: What do I want? We'll get around to that later. Right now, I want to see Mr. Stanton.
0: Who shall I say is calling?
1: Simon Templar.
0: Simon Templar? Not the saint.
1: All right, not the saint.
0: Oh, but you must be.
1: All right, I am.
0: Well, I wish you'd make up your mind.
1: Well, I'm really Bulldog Drummond, but I'm traveling incognito. Now, may I see Mr. Stanton?
0: Just a moment. Mr. Templar, this is Mr. Briggs, Mr. Stanton's secretary.
2: Oh, hello.
3: Ah, yes, ah, yes. Templar, what is it, sir? What is it?
1: I'd like to see Mr. Stanton.
3: Mr. Stanton is a very busy man, sir, very busy.
1: He'll see me.
3: Well, now, I don't know.
1: Ah, but I do know.
3: As a matter of fact, I don't believe he's in yet. Don't believe he is.
1: Well, I'll wait.
3: Can't I help you?
1: Have you got $3,000?
3: The $3,000?
1: $3,000 to go with 12.
3: I don't understand.
1: I didn't think you would. I'll wait for Mr. Stanton.
3: Very well, if you insist. Very well. Come inside. You can wait there.
1: Thanks.
0: The name is Linda.
1: Well, I hope you'll be here when I get back.
0: I'll make a point of it.
1: Lead on, Mr. Briggs.
3: You can wait in my office. This door right here. Go on in.
1: Thanks.
3: Do you... Oh!

0: Yes, Mr. Stanton.
1: Linda, where's Briggs?
0: Isn't he in his office?
1: I've been buzzing. No answer. Go find him, will you?
0: Yes, Mr. Stanton. He was here a little while ago.
2: I've just been put to sleep, and with you in my dreams, I don't want to wake up.
0: But what happened?
2: You took the words right out of my mouth.
0: Where's Mr. Briggs?
2: I wouldn't know.
0: Is he the one who knocked you out?
2: I wouldn't be surprised.
0: But why?
2: That, as they say, is the question.
0: And why did he tell you that Mr. Stanton wasn't in?
2: That, as they say... Say, how many questions are there? And as long as questions seem to be in order, allow me... Is Mr. Stanton in?
0: Yes, he's been in all morning, so I couldn't understand.
2: Look,
0: what...
2: help me up, will you?
0: Oh, of course.
2: Oh, thanks.
0: What?
2: Nice. Leaning on you. I must remember to get knocked out more often.
0: Do you think you can walk?
2: Probably, but I don't feel inclined to find out.
0: Well, we can't just stand here with our arms around each other.
2: Can't we?
0: Well, on second thought, perhaps we can. On third thought, we can't. Here comes Mr. Stanton.
3: Well, well, well. Isn't this chummy?
0: This is Mr. Templer, Mr. Stanton. He's just had a frightful experience, and I...
3: Frightful? Quite the contrary, I'd say.
0: I mean, he was knocked out.
3: Naturally. One look at you and any man...
0: I mean, literally.
2: With a sap, a blackjack.
3: What? Oh, no.
2: Oh, yes.
3: But that's incredible. Who? Why?
2: I'm afraid you'll have to ask your secretary.
3: Oh, yes, Briggs. Where is he?
0: I can't find him, Mr. Stanton. He seems to have left the office.
2: Could he have left without your seeing him?
0: Yes, Mr. Templer. Through the back.
3: But are you trying to say that Briggs knocked you out, Mr. Templer?
2: Is it so hard to believe?
3: I just don't understand it.
2: Well, I came here for sugar, so I suppose he decided to give me my lump.
3: Quite good, quite good. Ah, yes, sugar. You want the 3,000. I'll get it for you, Mr. Templer.
2: All right.
3: And we're agreed this settles my account with you, eh?
2: Yes, Stanton, it does. But I still have an account to settle with Mr. Briggs.

0: Hello, Linda.
1: Oh, the gentleman. I didn't expect to see you.
0: I invited you for dinner. Did you think I'd stand you up?
1: I mean, under the circumstances.
0: What circumstances?
1: Haven't you heard? They've found Briggs.
0: Good. I'll settle with him later. Right now,
1: but aren't you afraid you'll be seen?
0: Now, don't tell me you have a jealous husband.
1: I don't have a husband.
0: There, you see, life can be beautiful.
1: But the police...
0: are a very dull topic of conversation. I prefer...
1: But they're looking for you.
0: For me?
1: Yes.
0: Well, so I'll buy a dog license.
1: It's not about a dog license. I told you, they've found Briggs.
0: So you did. What's he been saying about me?
1: Nothing. Dead men never do.
0: Well, then, dead men?
1: Yes, didn't you know? He's been murdered.
2: I beg your pardon, monsieur. Would you care to order now, sir?
0: I'll be very honest with you, Captain. I'm not a bit hungry.
2: But, monsieur, may I suggest...
0: No, thank you.
2: But the chef has prepared pheasant under glass.
0: Tell the chef to have one on me.
2: Very well, monsieur.
0: Now, Linda, what were we talking about?
1: Oh, Simon.
0: So I'm suspect number one.
1: Yes. Did you do it?
0: Kill Briggs? I hardly knew him. I only kill old friends.
1: You don't seem to realize how serious this is. Well,
0: my conscience is clear, and I've got a good lawyer. Tell me something about Stanton, Linda.
1: What about him?
0: What's his racket?
1: Why, he's in the real estate business.
0: So it says on his door, but what's his racket?
1: I don't understand.
0: I wonder.
1: All I know is Mr. Stanton has some big project underway. He's been selling stock in it.
0: So that's it.
1: What?
0: The racket.
1: I don't know about it being a racket. It's a business deal. I thought it was legitimate.
0: Look, you don't pay off somebody to the tune of $15,000 to shut him up about a legitimate business deal.
1: Did Mr. Stanton do that?
0: Mm-hmm.
1: Well, I don't know much about it. I've only worked for him a short while. Who did he pay off?
0: Me.
1: You? But you said you didn't know it.
0: I didn't. But then we all make mistakes.
1: You mean Mr. Stanton is a swindler? And he thought you found out, so he paid you to shut up.
0: Mm-hmm, that's right.
1: And you accepted his money?
0: Well, it seemed a shame to spoil his fun, but I'll contribute it to a worthy cause. Do you feel like a worthy cause?
1: But what made Mr. Stanton think that you knew?
0: Briggs, obviously. He must have been blackmailing Stanton in my name.
1: Why your name?
0: If I say so myself, Linda, and I do, it's a name that carries weight with the underworld.
1: But why didn't he use his own name?
0: He anticipated Augie.
1: What?
0: Blackmail is a hazardous occupation. Briggs wanted to avoid the hazards, so he used my name, probably intending to send a messenger for the money. But Stanton jumped the gun by sending Augie after me.
1: Who is Augie?
0: One of nature's mistakes.
1: That's not very specific.
0: If I were any more specific about Augie, I'd spoil your appetite, and it's time for dinner. So let's forget about Augie and order, shall we?

0: Taxi! Taxi!
1: You don't want a taxi, Mr. Templar. I got a car right here.
2: Well, speak of the devil.
1: Were you speaking of the devil, Mr. Templar?
2: Figuratively, Augie.
1: Oh.
2: Linda, this is Augie.
3: I see.
1: Likewise. I am charming to have met you. It is a pleasure. Now, scram.
3: What?
1: Scram.
2: I'm afraid you'd better scram, Linda.
3: But will you be all right?
2: Yes, I'm sure Augie will take care of me, won't you, Augie?
1: Yeah. Now, look, sister, you don't scram so good. You want I should show you how?
2: No, she don't want you should show her how. Go on, Linda. I'll call you later.
3: All right, Simon. I'll be waiting.
1: And you, Mr. Templar, get in the car.
2: But, Augie...
1: You heard me.
2: Me a gun again. Augie, this is where I came in.
1: You mean this is where you get in? Go ahead.
2: Oh, all right, Augie.
1: Only this time, I drive.
2: Oh, I'm hurt. You didn't like my driving.
1: So you're hurt. I let you drive, we'll both be hurt. My left hand stays in my lap with the gun. So just sit quiet.
2: I see Stanton changed his mind.
1: About what?
2: Firing you.
1: Why should he fire me?
2: He was very upset by last night's fiasco.
1: Well, Mr. Stanton is not a man to hold a grudge.
2: Oh, I see.
1: Besides which, I know too much.
2: About what?
1: Things.
2: Well, I'm glad you've kept your job. I'd hate to be taken for a ride by a really efficient hoodlum.
1: That's no way to talk, Mr. Templar. I'll have you know I ain't no hoodlum.
2: I'm sorry, I stand corrected.
1: You'll sit. Right where you are.
2: Yes, Augie.
1: And no tricks this time.
2: No, Augie.
1: We ain't gonna have another Fabasco.
2: No, Augie.
1: I am a careful driver.
2: So I see. But now let's see how you do with my foot on yours.
0: Hey!
2: Just watch where you're going, Augie.
0: Get off my foot!
2: All right, Augie.
0: Hey!
2: Congratulations, Augie. Yeah. You're really alert. The way you grabbed that wheel, of course, when you grab the wheel, I grab the gun.
1: Oh, this is getting monotonous.
2: Well, I'm willing to quit if you are.
1: Believe me, Mr. Templar, I am giving it serious consideration.

0: Mr. Templar, as you live and breathe.
1: Quite. But where's Augie?
0: He met with another Fabasco.
1: I beg your pardon.
0: You ought to, Stanton. And you can cancel the flowers again. I'm still alive.
1: Why, of course you are. Why shouldn't you? Oh, dear me. Did you think that Augie was trying to kill you again?
0: Wasn't he?
1: Dear me, no. I simply asked him to bring you here.
0: He doesn't extend a very cordial invitation.
1: No, I'm afraid not.
0: But here I am anyway, Stanton, so what do you want?
1: It's rather difficult to ask without Augie.
0: It shouldn't be hard to ask. It might be hard to get.
1: Yes, but since Augie failed again, why did you come?
0: To find out why you sicked him on me again. I understood that when you paid me off this morning, we were quits.
1: Ah, but that was before the murder. That alters matters.
0: How?
1: You have $15,000 of mine.
0: Yours?
1: I don't wish to discuss ethics, Mr. Templar. Let's just view this pragmatically as simply a bit of tit-for-tat, as it were.
0: Very well, pragmatic tit-for-tat. What does it mean?
1: I paid you $15,000 for silence. I thought you might care to repay me the 15 for same.
0: What would I want you to be silent about?
1: Your whereabouts. The police are looking for the man who was in Stanton's office this morning.
0: I see.
1: If you were here in Augie's custody, I could offer you the choice of freedom or arrest. But since Augie once again failed me, the whole matter becomes an academic question.
0: Mm-hmm.
1: But you can't blame me for trying. After all, you would have done the same. In fact, you did the same, eh? Every man for himself. And no hard feelings, right?
0: Quite. Good night, Mr. Stanton.

0: Hello, Linda.
1: Oh, Simon. Are you all right?
0: Fit as a bull fiddle. Linda, do you have a key to the office?
1: Yes.
0: Good. I'll meet you there in 20 minutes.
1: Why?
0: Because I don't have a key.
1: I mean, why do you want to get into the office?
0: To find something.
1: What?
0: A clue.
1: What clue?
0: How should I know? I haven't found it yet.
1: Don't you expect to?
0: With your help.
1: All right, I'll be there.
0: But look out for Stanton.
1: Why?
0: I have an idea he'll be coming, too.
1: Oh, did you ask him?
0: No, but I don't think he needs an invitation.
1: And you don't want him to see me?
0: Not until we're in the office. I don't want to scare him away.
1: Oh, it begins to sound ominous.
0: You afraid?
1: Not as long as you're there.
0: I wonder how I ought to take that.
1: As a compliment.
0: All right. I'll be waiting, Linda. Hurry.
2: Am I late, Simon?
0: Right on the nose.
2: Oh, good. I hurried.
0: Well, let's go in.
2: All right.
0: Now, don't turn on the light. I don't want Stanton to know we're here.
2: Whatever you say. But what makes you so sure he's coming?
0: I just paid him a visit. I could see he was packing. He's preparing to leave town, and he'll probably want to clean out the office first.
2: He's running away?
0: So it would seem.
2: Well, now what do we do?
0: I'm going in back to see what I can find. You stay here at your desk. If Stanton comes, buzz me.
2: You mean I stay alone in the dark?
0: Well, I'll only be a minute, then we'll stay together in the dark.
2: All right. Can you find your way to the door?
0: Mm. Yeah, I found it. I'll be right back.
2: All right.
0: Stanton showed up.
1: Not yet.
0: Well, I'll be right out.
1: Did you find what you were looking for?
0: Yes.
1: Already?
0: Already.
1: Amazing.
0: You don't know the saint. I'll be right out and give you a chance to learn.
2: Simon?
0: Yes, Linda?
2: What did you find?
0: Shh. Do you see what I see?
2: I don't see anything. It's so dark.
0: At the door. Silhouette.
2: Oh.
0: Hello, Stanton.
3: What?
0: Oh. Here, let me turn the light on for you.
3: Oh, Templar and Linda.
0: Yes, we've been waiting for you, Stanton.
3: How did you know?
0: Elementary, my dear Stanton.
3: Hmm. Seems you've beaten me, Templar, to everything except the draw. Put up your hands.
0: I thought gunplay was out of your line, Mr. Stanton.
3: Sometimes one is forced to take matters into one's own hands. But I assure you, I don't relish it. So please do as I say, both of you. Because if I'm forced to shoot you, I know I shall be quite ill.
2: What are you going to do?
3: If you two will just stand quietly with your hands raised.
0: I have a better idea. He's between us, Linda. He can't watch us both at the same time.
3: Get over next to her, Templar.
0: Ordinarily, there's nothing I'd rather do. But under the circumstances...
3: If you don't obey me, much as I hate the sight of blood, I shall be forced to shoot you.
0: In other words, Stanton, there comes a time when even you are willing to commit murder.
3: Only when absolutely necessary.
0: It's a nice distinction.
3: I don't care to discuss it. Now, will you get over next to Linda?
0: On the contrary. Linda, while he's watching me, now's your chance. Clout him with that standing ashtray.
3: No, you don't.
0: All right, Stanton, now that you've turned to her, I've got you covered. Drop your gun.
3: All right. Don't shoot. As I've told you, I can't stand the sight of blood, especially my own.
0: Pick up his gun, Linda.
2: Oh, I've got it.
3: Dear me. Perhaps Augie isn't so incompetent after all. Gunplay can be quite complicated.
0: Well, we'll send you where you can learn the art from experts. Let me have his gun, Linda, and then you can call the police.
2: All right.
3: The police? But you can't.
0: Can't we?
3: You promised if I paid you...
0: I didn't promise a thing, Stanton. That was Briggs.
3: What?
0: Besides, there's more than just a swindle to settle. Let's not overlook the murder.
3: Quite right, sir. You put the police onto me, you'll have to face them for the murder charge.
0: I wouldn't try to pin the murder on me, Stanton. You see, I could point out that Briggs was blackmailing you in my name. You found out about it, and...
3: Are you trying to say that I killed Briggs?
0: It's as good a story as that I did.
3: Why, you have no proof, Templar.
0: We'll see. I came here this morning at your invitation. Briggs was terrified. He didn't know you and I had met before. He thought if I talked to you, you'd find out I wasn't the one who was blackmailing you. That it might give Briggs his game away, so he knocked me out to keep me from meeting you.
3: That still doesn't prove anything.
0: Ah, yes, proof. The proof of the pudding is in the eating, and you can't eat your proof and have it, too.
3: What on earth does that mean?
0: Nothing at all. Go on, Linda, call the police.
2: Yes, Simon.
3: Templar!
0: Shh, please, the lady is phoning.
2: Hello, operator? I want the police, please. Hello, police? Can you send a car to the Stanton Real Estate Company? 8th and Hudson Street. We have a swindler and a murderer, that's right. Yes, that's right. 8th and Hudson. Goodbye.
3: Templar, you're making a big mistake.
0: I know, but I wanted to give Linda a chance to complete the call, Stanton. Naturally, she wouldn't have if I'd said she is the one who killed Briggs.
2: Simon.
3: What?
0: Linda, it looks like we never will get that chance to sit in the dark together.
2: This is absurd. Why would I want to kill Briggs?
0: Because you were in on his scheme with him, and you were afraid if he were caught at it and talked, he'd implicate you. So you killed him while I was unconscious.
2: Why, you...
0: You're crazy is the usual line at this point.
2: Well, you are. I had nothing to do with Briggs.
0: Yet when I came here and asked to see Stanton, you left your desk and went in to get Briggs instead of talking to him on the intercom.
2: Well,
0: I... You wanted to talk to him behind my back in case he wanted to cook up a story.
2: No.
0: Then why didn't you use the intercom? It's connected with his office and it works. I checked.
2: So that's what you were looking for. You think you're so clever. Well, you can just...
0: Linda, careful. Remember, I'm a saint.

0: Taxi!
1: You don't want a taxi, Mr. Templer. I got a car here.
2: No, Augie, not again.
1: What's the matter, Mr. Templer? Don't you like my company?
2: It's not that, Augie, but I'm warning you. If you keep driving a hot car around town, some nice policeman is going to speak harshly to you and pull you in.
1: Mr. Templer?
2: Yes, Augie?
1: To tell you the truth, it ain't a hot car.
2: Not even slightly warm?
1: Nope. I bought it. Paid cash. But... gee, I wouldn't like it to go no further.
2: Oh, I understand, Augie. Don't worry. I won't say a word. I realize what it would do to your reputation.

0: You have been listening to another adventure of The Saint, the Robin Hood of modern crime. And now, here is our star, Vincent Price.
1: This year, the Forest Service of the United States Department of Agriculture prevails on the vacationing and motoring public to exercise extreme care with fire while living, working, or visiting in or near forest and woodland areas. Remember, friends, it only takes a moment's carelessness or thoughtlessness to set fire loose in the forest. So let's all be careful. This is Vincent Price inviting you to join us again next week at this same time for another exciting adventure of The Saint. Good night.

0: Tonight's script of The Saint was written by Jerome Epstein. Our cast tonight included Francis Robinson, Arthur Q. Bryan, Ted Von Eltz, and Donald Woods. The music was composed and conducted by Vaughn Dexter. The Saint, transcribed based on characters created by Leslie Charteris, is a James L. Sapir production and is directed by Helen Mack. Vincent Price can now be seen in the Universal International picture Curtain Call at Cactus Creek. And all you Saint fans will be glad to know that the Saint comic books are on sale at all newsstands. 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Next, it's Sam Spade
1: Man,
0: and Summer Symphony.
1: Frank Crummett is here with me to say a word about Roy Tan cigars. Frank Crummett.
2: I'm really a fan for Roy Tan, and the reason is Roy Tan has more long filler Havana tobacco, and yet it's a 5-cent cigar. Man to man, smoke Roy Tan.
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0: The passage of time and the forward trend of civilization have both had a profound influence in changing man from a polygamous animal to one who practices monogamy. In the reign of Solomon the King, 1,000 wives was the custom. Today, one wife, or at least one wife at a time, is the prevailing fashion. But there are still some members of the species Homo sapiens who are loath to accept their monogamous status. I'm not referring to the bigamists either, mind you. As a matter of fact, the gentlemen of whom I speak rarely marry at all. But they have a list of conquests to their credit that would put a sultan to shame, and they seem to forget the fact that one woman can be more than enough for any man to handle.
1: I know Conrad. And you'll never see my puss in a subway poster when you're hanging from a strap. That's why I can't figure the reason they go for me in such a great big way. I'm talking about women. Fat women, thin women, blondes and brunettes. They all make a grab for Alex. It can't be the way I talk. My education don't amount to much, and I'm a little rough around the edges. And my bill wouldn't win no prizes in a models magazine. So maybe it's my face. Yeah, maybe it's the way I smile and look them in the eye that makes them gulp like flounders and ooze right into my arms. Anyway, I ain't complaining because I like them just as much as they like me. Oh, boy, how I love them. I take them all shapes and sizes from 18 to 85. And when I say I take them, mister, I mean I take them for everything they got. For instance, there was Lola. When I met her, she was wearing a black satin evening gown with lace all over the middle. Her skin was as white as a hunk of ermine, and her teeth were straighter than the keys on a baby grand. We did the town together from 52nd Street to the village, and by the time I took her home in a taxi cab, we were getting to be old friends.
2: Oh, Alex, kiss me. Kiss me hard.
1: Oh, I'm afraid I've been smearing your lipstick.
2: I've never met a man like you before. About you that makes you so attractive.
1: Listen, stop taking me apart. Just relax, honey, and I'll do the talking.
2: Where's he going?
1: What?
2: The cab driver. Where's he taking us?
1: To your apartment. The address you gave.
2: Oh, no. No, he can't do that.
1: What?
2: I must be crazy. You must be driving me out of my mind.
1: Well, what's the matter? Ain't you paid your rent up?
2: I'm married, Alex.
1: You what?
2: I got a husband.
1: What? Oh, Lola, how could you do a thing like that to me?
2: I know I should have told you before. I just didn't want to lose you.
1: Oh, ain't there a woman in the world I can trust?
2: Oh, Alex, don't look at me like that, please. Please, darling, it doesn't make any difference.
1: Driver, stop this hack.
2: Alex, please. When will we see each other?
1: I ain't sure.
2: I'll call in the morning between 10 and 12. My husband's always at his office there.
1: Now, what business is he in?
2: Oh, he's a diamond guy.
1: Oh, he buys diamonds?
2: Alex, please. Tell me I'll see you.
1: Well, I'll think it over, baby, and let you know. I let her stew for a couple of days, then I gave her a ring. Inside a week, I had her eating out of my hand. Then came an evening when I figured it was time to blow. Who is it?
2: It's Lola, darling. Let me in. Alex, something terrible's happened. What's that suitcase doing on your bed?
1: I'm packing.
2: Packing for what?
1: I'm getting out of here for a while.
2: But you can't leave me now.
1: Well, who says I can't?
2: Well, what about those diamonds you borrowed?
1: I'll mail them to you tomorrow.
2: Alex, my husband's coming home sooner than I expected. He'll arrive tonight.
1: So what?
2: He'll open his safe and find the diamonds missing.
1: But what does he do? Count every hunk of glass he's got? You only gave me three.
2: You told me that you were using those stones for security on a loan. You said you'd give them back to me whenever I wanted them.
1: Yeah, well, you'll get them. You'll get them. Stop hounding.
2: Alex, I gotta have them tonight.
1: Listen, I'm busy. I gotta make a train.
2: You stole them, Alex. Why, you're nothing but a thief.
1: Look, will you go home?
2: Go home? I'll call the police. That's what I'll do. I'll put you in jail for this.
1: There's a phone. Use it. And then you can call your husband down to identify the loot.
2: You're despicable.
1: Yeah.
2: You're rotten through and through.
1: Get out of my way, babe. You're blocking the door.
2: Alex!
1: Get out of my way before I kick your pretty teeth in. So long, Lola. It's been lovely knowing you. And just to show you how I feel, I'm going to mark you triple A on my suckers list. See what I mean? They just can't keep away from me. I'm the ladies' home companion, the Dame's delight. And the smarter they come, the harder they fall. That's why I had to bite my lip to keep from laughing when I first met Ethel. Yeah, she was a waitress at the drive-in near L.A., cute as a pretzel with big blue eyes and a dumb expression. I don't usually mix business with pleasure, but I only go for the dollars who pay off. But I figured this time I didn't have to go in a make for a profit. I was just going to keep her happy for laughs.
3: Yes, sir.
1: Oh, what do you got that's tasty, baby? Outside of yourself.
3: Oh, we got hamburger, steak burger, cheeseburger, and Wheelburger.
1: Well, give me a sardine on rye and a cup of coffee with a hunk of cheesecake on a side. You get that?
3: Uh-huh.
1: What you looking at, Blue Eyes?
3: You sort of remind me of someone.
1: Yeah?
3: A friend of mine. He looks just like you. Your build and everything. He's even got a scar in his hand like yours. That's very uncanny.
1: Oh, now you don't have to go into a routine like that if you want to get to know me, Blondie. I'm the kind that picks up easy.
3: Gee, he's just spitting limits.
1: Hey, when do you knock off today?
3: Why?
1: Maybe I'll run around and take you for a ride.
3: I don't go for rides with men I wasn't introduced to.
1: My name is Alex. What's yours?
3: Ethel.
1: Okay, we're introduced. Now hustle your frame inside that restaurant and get them victuals, and when you come back, we'll make a date. Oh, you should have seen her eyes when I told her I was taking her out. But the poor dumb bunny acted like I just gave her 1,000 shares of American TNT. Yeah, sometimes I think I should have been born quintuplet just so I could spread myself around a little more. Well, about 2 hours later, I'm back at the drive-in waiting for Ethel to finish her stint. She walks down at 8 sharp, wearing a dress that fit like the skin on a weenie. When she crossed the gams, I nearly stripped my gears. Where to, Sugar Plum?
3: Oh, I don't care. Just so I get some air.
1: Hey, how come a doll like you gotta serve up garbage to every jerk who comes along? You know, you ought to be in pictures.
3: You think so?
1: Sure, yeah. You ever had a screen test?
3: No.
1: Well, I got pulled at Superman, the president and me, just like that. Maybe I'll talk to him tomorrow, see what I can do.
3: You in the picture business, Alan?
1: Nah, that ain't big time. I'm in a hotter racket. I promote.
3: What do you promote?
1: Well, right now, I'm working on you.
3: What's the matter?
1: Nothing.
3: Well, is something wrong with the car?
1: So, hey, on a level, are you as dizzy as you sound?
3: Alex, what are you doing?
1: Oh, I'm going to give you a great big kiss. That make you happy?
3: Gee, you even kiss like Stanley.
1: Stanley? Who is Stanley?
3: The fellow I know who looks like you. Stanley Kibbe.
1: Say, listen, how about you can a chatter? You're out with me now, not with Stanley. Ethel.
3: Yeah?
1: Maybe I better take you home.
3: All right.
1: I'm used to gals who pay a little attention to me. Maybe I won't even see you again.
3: All right.
1: What?
3: Whatever you say, Alex. Whatever you say.
1: Well, it wasn't that I lost my touch. It was just that the dame was too dizzy to even fall. The way she talked, you'd think her head was in a plaster cast. From the neck up, she was absolutely numb. I drove her back to a flat in L.A., figuring I'd dump her and call it a night. When I got to the front of the house, something happened to change my mind.
3: Well, thanks for the ride, Alex.
1: Yeah, don't mention it. Next time I eat sardine on rye, I won't pick up on the extras.
3: What?
1: Skip it, spongehead. Go on up and put your hair in curlers for the night.
3: Oh, my goodness.
1: Now what?
3: It's Stanley.
1: Where?
3: See? He's been waiting in front of the house. Oh, I'll bet he's mad at me. I completely forgot we had a date.
4: Ah, so there you are.
3: Oh, Stanley.
4: I should have known you'd be running with a hobo.
3: Oh, don't be rude,
4: Stanley. I ought to sock you, mister. That's what I ought to do.
1: Keep them hands in your pockets, Stanley. I'm going home. I could have climbed out of the car and spilled Stanley all over the sidewalk in 60 seconds. I could have laid him out like a rubber mat. Why didn't I? Well, because they had different ideas. Yeah, you see, she was right about Stanley. It wasn't just a gag. In build and color, the guy was a ringer for me. He even had the same scar on his left hand. Our faces were a little different, maybe, but that could be fixed. For what? I'll tell you for what. And it came to me just like a flash. Up to then, it was small-time stuff. A grand here, $3,000 there. Nothing really big to sink my claws in. I had blackmail and larceny wrapped over my skull from Albany to Albuquerque. So if I branched out a little, what did I have to lose? The idea was right. And I had a feeling Ethel was dumb enough to go for it. The only one who might kick was Stanley, and you couldn't blame him. After all, he was going to get elected to be a corpse.

0: A good woman is like a watch that runs on time. She clicks away with a dependability you can rely on. A clever woman is a watch that runs too fast. And a scheming woman is a watch without a face. But beware of the female who professes ignorance, for she may be the time clock you often find attached to a bomb.
1: I waited a week before I spring the plan on Ethel. I knew I was taking a long shot by ringing her in on it, but I figured I could always pass it off with a gag and a laugh if she would put up a kick. Say, whatever happened to Stanley, sugar?
2: Oh, he's mad at me.
1: Cut us.
2: I never liked him anyway. He used to come over here with ketchup stains on his tie.
1: Ethel, you ever been in trouble?
2: What do you mean?
1: No. You ever had a run-in with a law?
2: Oh, no.
1: Well, that's too bad.
2: It is?
1: I had a little business proposition to make to you.
2: What kind of a proposition?
1: Well, you like money, Ethel.
2: Oh, I love it.
1: Lots of money, huh?
2: Oh,
1: say, how would you like to split $200,000 with me?
2: Oh, Alex, you're a card.
1: No, I'm on a level, baby. I got a tie-up that's foolproof. All I need is a dame with knife, and I'll handle the rest.
2: But what's that got to do with my having trouble with the law?
1: Well, I just wanted to know if you'd had any practice. You see, my plan isn't exactly, legitimate.
2: No.
1: No, in order to get what we're after, we gotta kill a guy.
2: Oh!
1: All right. Forget it. It's only a mink coat and a trip around the world. You're the simple type, I know. You don't like diamonds or furs or perfume that costs $100 an ounce.
2: No. No, Alex, I just couldn't do it.
1: Not for a 50% split until 100 grand?
2: I don't know how you could even mention such a thing. You must be joking.
1: Yeah, sure. It's only a gag, man. Make believe I never said it. But, you know, if you happen to get a yen for a little pin money this winter, just let me know, huh? Maybe you'll change your mind. Yeah.
3: Alex?
1: Yeah, Ethel.
3: I've been thinking it over.
1: Yeah.
3: You still want me to work with you?
1: Yeah.
3: Then come right over.
1: Yeah. Now listen closely, baby.
2: I'm listening.
1: Faced off, we get married.
2: Married? What for?
1: Now look, I don't like a ball and chain no more than you do, but it's the way we gotta work. We get hitched, and then I take out an insurance policy for 100 grand with double indemnity.
2: What's that?
1: What's what?
2: Oh, double whatever you said.
1: Well, it's double the take, sweetheart. If I get killed in an accident, I collect twice.
2: You getting killed in an accident?
1: No, I'm not getting... Stanley is.
2: What?
1: Yeah, and when I find his body, he'll be in my car with my identification on it. I'll call you down to the morgue to see the body, and you'll recognize his clothes, see? The insurance company will check the scar on his hand, and that makes it final.
2: Oh.
1: Yeah, you got everything straight now?
2: I think so.
1: Okay, now right after the wedding, you get Stanley on the phone.
2: Well, I say to him?
1: Well, tell him you want to see him. Say you've been crying your eyes out since he left. Pick him up in my car and drive him up to the Heights. You know that spot overlooking the cliff?
2: Yeah.
1: That's where you park and wait for me. Now, you think you can handle him?
2: Oh, I guess so. But what happens after we park?
1: You leave that to me. She did like I said, and Stanley fell. I was waiting at the bend of the road near the cliff at 9 p.m. when I drove up. When she stole the car, Stanley grinned like a hungry hyena. But his dopey smile only stayed on his pen until I walked up and laid him cold before he could open his mouth. Okay, he's cold. Now, we'll just pull him in front of the steering wheel. Get his hands around. That's it. And where's my wallet? Oh. Here, slip this into his inside pocket and take his wallet out. And now we'll twist the wheel so she points for the cliff. Put her in first. Ethel, push that starter button, baby. And then get out quick. So long, Stanley. Hold on to your hat.

0: In 10 minutes, I was down the mountain and checking a wreck. Yeah, he was pretty badly banged up. But you couldn't recognize his face. That was the important thing. I checked her once more without touching her body and then lammed out of there with Ethel. 3 hours later, she was at the morgue, identifying a stiff.
1: You sure it's your husband, Mrs. Bleak?
2: I bought him that suit for a wedding present. Oh, I know it's him.
1: All right, Bullet, put him back. Do you know if your husband was despondent or something like that?
2: Oh, no. Alex was always as chipper as could be.
1: The fact that he took out an expensive policy and then got himself killed a couple of days later seems that the insurance adjuster worried.
2: You mean they think he killed himself?
1: Yeah. They don't pay off on suicide, you know. But they can't prove it, Mrs. Bleak, so you're okay. For my part, I'm listing it as an accidental death.
0: What could be sweeter? It worked so good, you'd think Stanley trying to help us along. I stayed undercover for 2 weeks while Ethel collected the dough, and then I showed up at her apartment.
3: Who is it?
0: Alex, baby.
3: Who?
0: Alex. Everything all set, sugar?
3: What?
0: You got the dough, okay?
3: Who are you?
0: Who?
3: What do you want?
0: Hey, what kind of a gimmick is this? You know who I am. I'm Alex Bleak, your husband.
3: Oh, but that's ridiculous.
0: What?
3: My husband's dead.
0: Wait a minute.
3: He was killed in an accident. I never saw you before in my life. And if you know what's good for you, you'd better not let me see you again.
0: And I thought she was dumb. I figured she was thicker than a hunk of cement. Dumb, huh? I should be that dumb. The party wasn't over yet, and I wasn't finished with that peroxide blonde. First, I wrote a letter and signed it Stanley Kibbe. Yeah, Stanley Kibbe, the guy we'd killed in my car. I told Ethel we were through, and I asked her not to do anything foolish. I said she'd find someone else as nice as me. She mustn't think that life's no good just because I ain't around. I began to keep an eye on her. I trailed her from morning till night, and I knew she was nervous by the way she kept looking behind her every time she hit the street. Finally, she made the move I was waiting for. She drew every nickel she had from the bank in cash, and it didn't take any fortune to her to figure she was packing to leave. Well, I beat her home from the bank and jimmied my way into her apartment. By the time she came back, the reception committee was all set. Hello, baby.
2: Alex!
0: Keep your voice down, honey. This rod I got ain't as phony as you are.
2: What do you want?
0: That dough you just drew from the bank.
2: Wait.
0: Shell out. And make it snappy.
2: Gee, Alex, you're not being very nice.
0: Oh, my name ain't Alex. It's Stanley, remember? Come on, hand it over.
2: Don't I get to keep any of it?
0: After the cross you handed me, put the roll on the table.
2: Oh, well, if that's the way you feel about it.
0: Hey, wait a minute. You know, as big a chiseler as you are, I can't help feeling sorry for you.
2: Really?
0: Besides, you're just dumb enough to turn me in. Even though you'd be taking a rap as well as me. So I'll tell you what I'll do. I'll let you keep your hair.
2: Oh, Alex, you're so good to me.
0: Mm-hmm. Now, we part friends, huh? Okay?
2: Uh-huh.
0: Now, let's drink on it, baby. And we can kiss each other off. What do you got on that sideboard? Scotch?
2: Yeah. Well,
0: never mind. I'll do it. I'll take half the dough from that roll on the table. Yeah, make sure it's only half.
2: Oh, I'd never cheat you, Alex. You wouldn't know that by now.
0: Yeah, sure, I know. Well, here's to us.
2: Happy days, Alex. Here's mud in your eye.
0: Yeah. Bottoms up. Well, it was bottoms up. There was enough cyanide in the glass I gave her to conquer Rhino. 5 minutes later, she was flat on the floor, and I stuffed my letter into her mitt and left. Neat, huh? Looked like a clear case of suicide. And she did it just for me. I thought it was pretty smart to sign that letter Stanley Chipping. I was using his name now, since I didn't have one of my own. I was supposed to be dead. And just by leaving myself wide open by writing that letter, I'd be safe. The cops wouldn't figure I'd be dumb enough to leave it in her hand after knocking her off. That is what you call reverse psychology. I'd still be covered in case somebody knew she'd be running around with a guy named Kibby and the cops tried to look me up. When I got to my flat, I planned one more alibi just for atmosphere. Got hold of a lot of toothache medicine and wrapped a bandage around my jaw. Then I lay on a couch and waited.
4: Come in.
1: Finally, Kibby?
4: Yeah, that's me.
1: Detective Haley. This your letter?
0: Where'd you find that?
1: Man of a woman named Ethel Kane.
0: Ethel?
1: She just killed herself.
0: What? Ethel? Oh, she shouldn't have done it. That's why I wrote the letter. I had a feeling this might happen. I was going to call her up tonight and talk some sense into her. But his toothache was driving me crazy.
1: Toothache, huh? But
0: yeah, you wouldn't know what to do about a toothache, would you?
1: Oh, sure. Sure, we'll fix you up, mister. At headquarters.
0: Well, before I got a chance to make a move, he had the handcuffs on. And an hour later, they put me on the grill. They had me with my garters down, and I knew it. And I was finished when I finally found a dough. The trial was quick, as you might have read. And half an hour ago, they told me the governor wasn't giving out with any reprieve. But if I hadn't pulled that toothache gag, I'd have been sitting pretty with a roll of money big enough to stuff a chair. Yeah, if that dumb blonde monkey had only had enough sense to tell me. How should I know? How should I know her boyfriend, Stanley, was a dentist? Yeah, a dentist. Oh,

0: In the state of California, execution is carried out by means of lethal gas. And so tonight, we trust that Alex Bleek, alias Stanley Kibbe, will discover a satisfying and permanent cure for an aching tooth.
1: The Clock will be heard again next week. It's written by Lawrence Klee, and Hart McGuire is the voice of the Clock. Alex was played by Ken Wayne. Wynn Nelson was Ethel. Others were Moira Redmond, John Ewart, and Brian James. The Clock, directed by John Saul, is a Grace Gibson radio production.
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1: Directed by John Saul.
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1: But first, we're going to have a little fun tonight, folks, with a Rinso family quiz. First, we're going to take the father of our family, Mr. George McDonald. Now, Mr. McDonald, do you ever do the dishes for your wife?
5: I should say not.
1: You mean you don't care if her hands get all rough and red from dishwashing?
5: Sure, I care, but her hands don't get that way because she uses Rinso.
1: Oh, she does. Then perhaps you can tell me how much it costs per day to use Rinso for dishes.
5: I'd say less than a cent a day.
1: And you're absolutely right. And every man values the appearance of his wife's hands at more than that. That's another reason why the new 1940 Top Speed Rinso should always be used for dishes as well as the week's wash. We'll hear from your wife and little daughter later on, Mr. McDonald. But now, let's see what's going on in Big Town.
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0: This is the mysterious traveler, inviting you to join me on another journey into the realm of the strange and terrifying. I hope you'll enjoy this little trip, that it will thrill you a little and chill you a little. So settle back, get a good grip on your nerves. But where are we going? We're going to delve into the life of a frightened man in a tale titled The Queen of the Cats. Some years ago, when I was practicing medicine, I was called upon by a young girl of 22 or so. As she was shown into my office, I could see that she was having a difficult time suppressing her agitation. Her lips trembled as she spoke.
1: Dr. Smith, my name is Jane Elliott. I have an appointment with you.
0: Yes, Miss Elliott. Won't you be seated, please?
1: Thank you.
0: Now, what seems to be the trouble, Miss Elliott? You're trembling. You don't look well at all.
1: I'm not ill, Doctor. It's Chris. Chris Arnold, my fiancé. Oh, Doctor, you've got to help him. If you don't, something terrible will happen.
0: Well, I'll do everything I can, Miss Elliott. Now, tell me what's wrong.
1: I don't know what's wrong. All I know is that Chris is frightened. He's in deadly fear of something.
0: Has he told you what it is that frightens him?
1: No. No, I've questioned him countless times, but he refuses to tell me.
0: I see. Where is your fiancé now?
1: At his home, Brookfield Manor. Oh, Doctor,

0: Arnold.
1: How do you do, Mr. Arnold?
2: Why the devil did you bring him? I don't need a doctor.
0: Please, darling. I just couldn't stand
1: to see
0: you.
1: Forgive me, Mr. Arnold, but it's obvious to the most untrained eye you do need a doctor.
0: Please, Chris, tell the doctor what you're afraid of.
2: I'm not afraid of anything.
0: Oh, darling, please tell him. Please. You can't go on this way.
2: Yes. Yes, you're right. I can't go on this way. If I don't tell someone, I'll go mad.
1: Believe me, Mr. Arnold, you'll feel much better once you've talked your fears out. Now, suppose you start from the beginning and tell me everything.
2: All right, Doctor. Come on in. I suppose it all began 2 years ago at a party Jane and I were invited to.
0: A wonderful party.
2: The only thing wonderful about it is you.
0: Oh, Chris, you know, people are watching.
2: Oh, fine thing when a man can't kiss his best girl in public. What's this generation coming to, anyway?
0: At Tyndall School, we were taught a young lady never kisses a man in public.
2: Miss Tyndall is setting romance back 50 years. Who are you looking for, anyway?
0: Rana Farouk. My roommate is at McKinnell's.
2: Oh, yes. She's the Egyptian girl you were telling me about.
0: Yes, I want you to meet her. Only you better not fall in love with her as every other man does.
2: Mm. Sounds as though she's a second Cleopatra.
0: Men just can't seem to be able to resist her.
2: Mm. Well, I'm curious to see this siren of the Nile.
0: Oh, there she is, Chris. Come on.
2: So that's Rana. No wonder men can't resist her.
3: Hello, Jane. I've missed you.
0: Rana, this is Chris Arnold. Chris, this is Rana Farouk.
3: Hello, Chris.
2: Hello, Rana.
0: Oh, look, there's Miss Tyndall waving to me. Excuse me, won't you?
3: Of course, Jane.
0: I'll be back in a minute.
3: You know, Chris, that Miss Tyndall is the first thing I'd see in the morning when I got up. And the last thing before I went to bed was your picture. And I always knew that someday we should meet. And now we have. Why are you staring at me like that? Aren't you going to say anything?
2: I prefer just to look. Even now, Doctor, 2 years after our first meeting, I find it difficult to describe how beautiful Rana was. She had lustrous black hair that came down to her shoulders and sparkling green eyes that bewitched you. No words can do her beauty justice. I was captivated the moment I saw her.
1: I see. What happened after that first meeting?
2: Rana seemed also attracted to me. After that night, we saw each other constantly.
1: You did?
2: Nothing seemed to matter to me when I was with her. It made me indescribably happy to learn she felt the same way. A month after we'd met, we were married.
1: Hmm. Please go on, Mr. Arnold.
2: After we were married, we took an apartment in town. In the months that followed, I began to see Rana not as the image I'd been infatuated with, but as she really was, vain, selfish, and possessive. It was a possessiveness verging on madness. She couldn't bear to have me out of her sight, and when I was, upon my return, there would be questions, countless questions. I began to dread seeing her. And then there were the cats.
1: The cats?
2: Yes. She had an insane passion for them.
0: Yes, when Rana and I were at school together, Doctor, she always had a few cats around. She said that she couldn't live without
2: them. The apartment was always full of cats. She'd sit for hours stroking them, whispering to them until I felt I'd go mad. Life became a nightmare for me, a nightmare full of cats. And Rana asking questions, endless questions. One day, I realized I couldn't go on living with her any longer, that our marriage had been a mistake. I decided to tell her about it that very evening. May I come in, Rana?
3: Of course, dear.
2: Rana, there's something important I want to talk to you about.
3: Oh, please, Chris, there's so little time just now. We can talk later, after the party.
2: But, Rana, this is important. I think that...
3: Darling, whatever you have to say can wait. Now, please, hurry.
2: But... Well, all right. We'll discuss what I have to say later.
3: Chris, when I called you at the office this afternoon, why didn't you tell me that you had had lunch with Mary Walker?
2: What?

0: How did you know I had lunch with her?
1: Oh, a friend told me.
0: A friend? Who was it?
1: What is it, my beauty? What are you trying to say?
0: Lana, put that cat down and answer me. Who was the friend that told you I had lunch with Mary Walker?
1: You have never met her, darling.
0: How is it that you always know what I've been doing, whom I've been seeing? It's as though you have people spying on me.
1: Chris, what a thing to say. Now, please hurry or we'll be late.
0: There's something strange about the way you always know what I've been doing. Sometimes I should pick up...
1: Chris, look out. You stepped on Sabina's tail.
0: I'm sorry, but I didn't see it.
1: I've asked you before to be more careful. Poor Sabina. Are you all right now, my beauty?
0: If there weren't so many cats underfoot, I wouldn't have stepped on her. Why must you have five cats around?
1: Because I love cats. They're beautiful, sacred. Thousands of years ago, my ancestors worshipped cats. And the great cat god is Sekhmet. On the river Nile, close by the ancient city of Hamadi, where I was born, are the graves of 100,000 sacred cats. They have been mummified and buried with reverence.
0: Rana, I can't go on like this anymore.
1: My darling, what do you mean?
0: I feel our marriage was a mistake. I want a divorce.
1: Chris, you can't be serious.
0: But I am.
1: I love you, Chris, and I won't give you up. You're mine, darling. You always will be. Nothing shall ever separate us.

0: Would you care for a cocktail, sir?
1: No, thank you.
2: Well, even if you won't have one, Mr. Arnold, I will.
3: Jane, it's good to see you again. Just let me look at you.
2: Chris, you're not looking well at all. Are you all right?
1: I am now. Jane, can't we go someplace and talk? What about the terrace?
2: All right, Chris.
1: Here, this door opens into it. Much better. It's been quite some time since we've seen each other, hasn't it?
2: Yes, the last time we saw each other was the night that...
1: The night that I met Rana.
2: Yes. How is Rana, Chris?
1: Oh, she's fine. Jane, I've made such a mess out of everything. I was a fool to have married her.
2: Please, Chris, you mustn't talk like that.
1: But I was a fool, Jane. Mistaking infatuation for love. Can you ever forgive me for the way I behaved toward you?
2: There's nothing to forgive, Chris.
4: Well, Jane, this is a surprise.
1: Rana.
2: Hello, Rana.
4: Really, Jane, the way you've avoided calling on us, I half suspect you are still in love with Chris.
1: Rana, you have no right to talk to her like that.
2: Please, Chris, I'm afraid I'll have to be leaving. It's getting quite late. Good night.
1: Good night, Jane.
4: I hope I didn't interrupt anything by coming out here so unexpectedly, Chris.
1: Yes, Rana, you did. I was about to tell Jane that I love her and that I always will.
4: I suppose that's why you asked me for a divorce. You've been secretly seeing her.
1: Secretly seeing her? Is it possible for me to see anyone or do anything secretly without your knowing about it?
4: No, you are quite right. It is not possible. I know everything you do. So I would forget Jane if I were you.
1: Rana, how can you possibly want me? Knowing how I feel about Jane, you've got to give me a divorce.
4: I'll never give you a divorce. Never. You hear? You're mine. You always will be.
1: Yes. Well, what's to prevent me from leaving you?
4: Wherever you go, Chris, I'll follow. If I can't have you, no one else ever will. Remember, Chris, you're mine. You always will be.
1: I can still see her, Doctor. As she stood there screaming at me. Remember, Chris, you're mine and you always will be. It was a shock to suddenly realize that she looked like a cat, and eyes cold and murderous, her long nails digging into my arms, her body tense. For a moment, I eyes out.
2: Yes, Rana did look like that when she was in a rage.
5: Hmm. What happened after that night, Mr. Arnold?
1: I stopped speaking to Rana. We lived in the same apartment, but that was all. Weeks passed, and Rana waited for me to come around as she felt certain I would.
5: Hmm.
1: She had all the patience of a cat playing with a mouse. But when a month had passed and I still refused to talk to her, she made an attempt to win me back. It happened one night.

0: as we were driving to this house. Why are you slowing down, Ronna?
1: I want to talk to you, Chris, and I can't talk to you while I'm driving.
0: There's no point in your stopping. We have nothing to say to each other.
1: Oh, but we do, darling. Chris, we could be so happy together if you wanted to. You know how much I love you.
0: It's a possessive love that smothers me to death.
1: Chris, you know that isn't true. I could make you happy if you'd only let me. Oh, please don't turn away from me, Chris. I'll do anything to make you happy. Anything.
0: Anything? And you can give me a divorce.
1: So you're still thinking of her, hoping I'll give you a divorce so you can marry her. Well, I won't. Do you hear? I won't.
0: I think we'd better be moving along.
1: Chris, you haven't any right to treat me like this. I'm your wife.
0: Only in the eyes of the law, not in my eyes.
1: I hate you. I hate you!
2: You cat! You almost took out my eyes with those claws of yours.
1: I will scratch your eyes out before I let any other woman have you. You're mine. You always will be.
2: Perhaps this will bring you to your senses.
0: Fly it over. I'll drive.
1: Very well, Chris. You think you've beaten me, Chris. But you haven't. In the end, you'll come crawling to me. It may take a year, 2 years, 5 years. But I can wait.
0: I'll never come crawling to you. Never.
1: But you will, Chris. Jane knows I'll never give you your freedom. In time, she'll marry. And when she does, all the heart will be gone out of you. Then you'll be mine.
0: That'll never happen.
1: But it will, Chris. Down in your heart, you know I'm right. Jane will never be yours. I'll see to that.
0: You have everything planned perfectly, Ronna, don't you? But I have one way of escape from you that you've never thought of.
1: Really? And what way is that?
0: I can escape through death.
1: Death?
0: Yes, Ronna. If I should fail to take the curve 100 yards ahead, we'd plunge off the side of this mountain.
1: Chris, you would.
0: Why not, Ronna? You've shown me there's nothing to live for. This at least is a clean way out.
1: No!

0: and I drove the car over the side of the mountain, Doctor. I thought Ronna and I were going to our deaths. But fate decreed otherwise. When I recovered consciousness 48 hours later in a hospital, I learned it was only Ronna who died.
1: Yes, I recall reading about it in the papers. It was a miracle that you survived.
0: Yes. For weeks, they despaired of saving me. But at the end of 8 months, I walked out of that hospital. The police believed my story that it was an accident. And I was free to begin a new life. It was just a week after I was discharged from the hospital that I ran into Jane.
2: Chris! Oh, Chris, it's you.
0: Jamie, you always seem to pop up just when I need you most.
2: Chris, you look so much older. Are you all right?
0: Well, my heart isn't any too good, but otherwise I'm fine. And seeing you again is just what I need to put me on my feet.
2: These past months must have been so difficult for you.
0: I don't want to look back to the past, Jane, but only to the future. The future I once hoped we'd share, and still do.

0: 2 months ago, Doctor, Jane and I became engaged. It was just about that time that I first began to notice that everywhere I went, there always seemed to be a cat following me.
1: Are you sure you weren't imagining it, Mr. Arnold?
0: At first, I thought it was my imagination. But a week after Jane and I became engaged, I was certain I was being followed.
1: Yeah. Tell me, Mr. Arnold, was it always the same cat that followed you?
0: No. One day it'd be one cat, and another. Another day, a different one. Oh, I know you must think I'm mad, Doctor. And at the time, I felt I was going mad. That is, until that night.
1: What night, Mr. Arnold?
0: The night I saw her. It happened in this very room 6 weeks ago. I had great difficulty in falling asleep that night. Suddenly, the silence was broken by the faint crying of a cat. The crying grew louder and louder. I lay in the darkness listening, realizing that the cat crying was real, living in my room. I could feel my heart pounding as I sat up in bed and looked about my darkened room. And then suddenly I saw her. Two burning green eyes in the darkness. There was no mistaking those eyes. They were Rana's. I stared into those eyes for what seemed like hours. Then, as though listening to a stranger's voice, I heard myself speak. Rana. It is you, Rana, isn't it? Yes. I'd recognize those green eyes anywhere. So you've come back, and in a form I've always thought of you, as a cat. I know why you've come back. It's because of Jane. You always said that if you couldn't have me, no one else could. I was yours, and always would be. Well, you're wrong, you hear? Jane and I are going to be married. You came between us once, but you aren't going to this time. I will marry you, and there's nothing you can do to stop me. Fiend, trying to scratch my eyes out. Well, we'll see about that. There. Perhaps that'll show you that nothing you can do will stop me from marrying her. I know that all those cats that were following me, spying on me, were doing so under your orders. You're the queen of the cats! Yes, I should have known. No wonder you always knew where I'd been, who I'd seen. You had your cats spying on me even then. Well, even if you are the queen of the cats, you can't prevent me from marrying Jane. Perhaps a bullet between those green eyes of yours is what's needed. I emptied the gun at her, Doctor, and then turned on the lights. There was no sign of her. She'd vanished. All that I found were those 6 bullet holes in the wall.
1: Tell me, Mr. Arnold, isn't it possible that you only dreamed all that? But actually you fired the gun in your sleep and the shots themselves wakened you?
0: I tried to tell myself that, Doctor. But during the nights that followed, I knew it was not a dream. For night after night, she appeared in my room. I'd lie awake, waiting to hear her footsteps, her voice. And when she would appear, I'd plead with her to leave me alone. But she'd only stare at me with those burning green eyes, waiting, waiting. I knew she'd never leave me alone as long as I intended to marry Jane. Finally, I could stand it no longer, and I went to see Jane.
2: Chris, this is a surprise. Come in, darling.
0: Thank you, Jane.
2: Oh, well, where have you been keeping yourself this past week? I was beginning to believe I was being jilted.
0: Jane, there's something I want to ask you.
2: Yes, Chris, of course. What is it?
0: I know we set our wedding for next week, but couldn't we put it off for a while? Just a little while.
2: Darling, what is it? There's something wrong. I know there is. Please tell me.
0: I wish I could, but I can't. Please, Jane, just have faith in me. You know, I wouldn't postpone our marriage if I could possibly help it.
2: All right, Chris, I do have faith in you. We'll consider our marriage postponed for the time being.
0: The night I put off my marriage to Jane, Doctor, was the first night that Rana didn't appear. And the first night in a week that I'd been able to sleep.
1: And you think, Mr. Arnold, that she didn't appear again because you would postpone your marriage to Jane?
0: I know it. Weeks went by, weeks in which I was able to sleep soundly without being awakened by her. I came to think that perhaps it had all been part of a horrible nightmare, and that I was over it at last. A week ago, I asked Jane to set the date for our wedding. She did so. And that same day, we took out a marriage license. But that night, she appeared again. Her eyes shining in the dark, cold and murderous. She knew about the license. That's why she returned.
1: And you've seen her again?
0: Yes, yes, every night. She just keeps staring at me with those green eyes, waiting, waiting. She's determined not to give me any rest. I tell myself that I mustn't be afraid, but I keep hearing her voice over and over. If I can't have you, no one else will. You're mine, and you always will be.
2: Oh, Chris, darling, I wish I had known all this before.
1: You feel, Mr. Arnold, that somehow she'll prevent you from marrying Jane, huh?
0: I know I sound mad, but I do. I have a feeling something horrible will happen if I attempt to marry her.
1: Do you still have the marriage license?
0: Yes. Why do you ask?
1: Mr. Arnold, you've reached a crisis in your life. You're faced with fears that are threatening to overwhelm your sanity. The only way for you to challenge your fears is to go through with your marriage to Jane now, tonight.
0: Tonight?
1: Yes. It's quite late, but I'm sure a friend of mine who's a judge will marry you.
0: Get married tonight?
1: If you hesitate, you're lost. Your only chance is to face your fears.
0: All right, Doctor. All right. Jane, will you marry me tonight?
2: Oh, yes, Chris. Yes.

0: I'm sorry to get you up in the middle of the night, Judge, but for reasons I can't explain, it's important that these two be married tonight.
1: That's quite all right, Doc. Always glad to oblige a friend. Have you got the license and the ring, young man?
2: Yes, sir. Here's the license and the ring.
1: Now, young man, if you'll take her right hand. That's it. Now, shall I give you the long ceremony or the short one?
3: The short one, please.
1: Just as you're saying, ready? This is the shortest one I've got. You, Jane Elliott, take this man to be your lawful wedded husband, to love, honor, and obey as long as ye both shall live.
3: I do.
1: Do you, Christopher Arnold, take this woman to be your lawful wedded wife, to love, honor, and cherish as long as you both shall live?
4: It's she. It's Rana.
3: Chris, please, it's only a black cat. You mustn't pay any attention to
0: her. Of course not.
4: It's Rana, I tell you. Look at her eyes. I told you she was trying to prevent my marrying Jane. Well, I'll get rid of her once and for all.
3: Chris, what are you doing with that gun? Put it down.
4: She got away. Well, whatever she's gone, I'll find her and kill her.
3: Chris!

0: Oh, Doctor, where can he be?
1: Now, Jane, he can't be far off. We'll find him. Listen.
0: Doctor, that must be Chris firing that gun.
1: Come on. Those shots came from close by.
0: Hurry! Hurry!
2: We better take it easy now, Doc. It's pretty dark out here.
1: Wait a moment, and I'll light my cigarette lighter.
2: Doc! Look, a dead cat!
1: Yes. It was shot through the head.
2: Say, look. Here's another one that's been shot to death.
0: Neither one of them is the black cat.
2: Say, Doc. Isn't that a body over there?
0: Chris!
1: No, Jane, you stay with the judge while I look.
0: All right, Doctor.
2: There, miss. You mustn't cry.
0: This never would have happened if I hadn't agreed to bury him. He was afraid. So afraid.
2: Doc! Is it Arnold?
1: Yes. Yes, it's he.
0: He's dead, isn't he? I can see it in your face.
1: Yes, Jen. He's dead.
2: But, Doc, what happened to him?
1: He's been clawed to bits as if by hundreds of cats. And most horrible of all, his eyes have been scratched out.

0: This is the mysterious traveler again. Have you enjoyed our little trip into the life, or should I say, death of a frightened man? Strangely enough, 2 days later, at Chris Arnold's funeral, just as the coffin was being lowered into the grave, the mourners suddenly noticed a black cat with green eyes sitting on the edge of the grave, quietly licking its paws. By the way, I trust you haven't a cat in your home, particularly a black one. I once knew a woman, she's dead now, who had a... you're getting off at the next stop, huh? I'm sorry. Perhaps you'll join me again soon. I take this same train every week at the same time.
1: You have just heard Chapter 31 of The Mysterious Traveler, a series of dramas of the strange and terrifying. In today's story, Queen of the Cats, Stutz Cotsworth played Chris, Sarah Burton played Rana, and Sandra Gould played Jane. The Mysterious Traveler is written by Bob Author and David Cogan, and original music was played by Doc Whipple. The entire production was under the direction of Jock McGregor.

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4: Hello, I hope I haven't kept you waiting. Yes, this is the Crime Club. I'm the librarian. Cupid can be deadly. Yes, we have that story for you. Come right over.

0: Ah, you're here. Good. Take the easy chair by the window. Comfortable? The manuscript is on this shelf. Here it is. Cupid Can Be Deadly. The very unusual story of a dream that was made of the stuff that killed. Let's look at it under the reading lamp. The house in the hills of Westchester was big and rambling, like a medieval castle. And it was owned by the beautiful and temperamental Linda Barry, the celebrated actress. It was late Saturday night, and Paul Palmer, a Broadway columnist and one of the weekend guests, came quickly down the stairs. And as he made the right angle turn toward the library, he met Professor Caldwell, a psychologist, and another one of the guests.
1: Oh, excuse me, Mr. Palmer, I didn't hear you coming.
2: I walk on my toes. Have you seen Toby?
1: Toby?
2: Miss Randolph.
1: Oh, yes. No, I haven't seen her in quite a while.
2: Where can that girl be?
1: Have you looked in her room?
2: Just now.
1: Well, I'm going out for a drive with Sam Winslow.
2: That phony private detective?
1: I'll look around outside if I should see Miss
2: Randolph. Yeah, tell her about me.
1: Well, of course. In the meantime, you might ask Miss Barry.
2: Where is she?
1: In the library. Now, if you don't mind.
2: I don't.
1: Well, thank you. I asked Mr. Winslow to be ready in 10 minutes. It's almost that now. Well, good luck, Mr. Palmer.
2: Why don't I stay home for a change?
3: Paul.
2: Linda, have you seen...
3: Yes?
2: What's the idea of the gun?
3: You'll find out.
2: Oh, the lady's mad.
3: You've got no idea how mad, honey.
2: You're sizzling.
3: Don't be clever.
2: I can't help it. Give me the gun.
3: No.
2: Give it to me. You can sizzle without it.
3: You have no right to do that, Paul.
2: Oh, it's done. Shall we go before an arbitration board?
3: You keyhole peeper.
2: Oh, a big one for my column. Linda Barry slaps a guest in her own house. And who was that guest? Your Broadway reporter.
3: That ought to make me the toast of the world. You can go home now, anytime you want.
2: Wait a minute.
3: I haven't got time.
2: We'll give it to you. Who was going to get that bullet?
3: Take your hand off that door, Paul.
2: Was it going to be your manager and half a heartthrob, Wally Brooks?
3: Paul?
2: Ah, then it was for the other half a heartthrob, Sam Winslow.
3: No.
2: You'll have to suck me again, honey. You're not leaving this room until... Oh, the lady's smiling.
3: Oh, you're such a fool.
2: Don't tell the guys in the other papers.
3: That bullet was for your girlfriend, Toby Randolph.

0: It's no use trying to talk me out of it, Wally. I'm going to get away from this place as soon as I can find Paul.
1: All right, Toby, you want to go, you can go, but why?
0: I don't like it here.
1: Meaning me?
0: No.
1: The house?
0: No.
1: Professor Caldwell's been lecturing you about the mine.
0: He doesn't bother me, Wally.
1: Then it must be on account of Sam Winslow.
0: Well...
1: That no good for Fletcher,
0: I... not the reason, Wally.
1: Oh?
0: I can handle him.
1: Say, you're not running away from Linda, are you?
0: I am.
1: But why?
0: I don't like the way she creeps up on me. That's too bad, honey.
1: Huh?
0: See what I mean? Walking in the garden, arm in arm, but a rosy picture.
1: What's this all about, Linda?
0: I'll bet you couldn't find such a beautiful setting anywhere. Even the moon is perfect tonight.
1: What on earth are you talking about?
0: Excuse me, Wally. I'm not sticking around to find
2: you're
0: out.
2: You're sticking around, Toby.
0: Hey,
2: and you're going to find out how I really feel about you. Go of my hair.
1: Linda.
2: You're not going to leave this place alive.
1: Let's show of her, Linda.
2: Oh, get out of this, Wally. Oh, get her out of my hair. She's killing me.
1: I said, let's go of her, Linda.
2: Ow.
1: Let's go.
2: You're breaking my fingers. Oh,
1: I'll break them, Linda, if you don't get your hands off.
2: All right, let go of me.
1: No.
0: Thanks, Wally. Now I'll give her a sample of my brand.
1: No, you don't.
0: But she got me from behind.
1: I don't care how she got you. But I want to know why. Well, Linda, why?
0: Nobody's making a fool out of me.
2: Nobody has to. What's that?
1: That's enough.
0: Just let me get at her. I'll show her how to pull hair.
1: Stop it. That goes for both of us.
0: Listen, Wally, anytime we need a referee...
1: Shut up, Toby. And stand over by that tree.
0: What about her?
1: I'll take care of her. All right, Linda. How was Toby making a fool out of you?
0: She wouldn't leave you alone.
1: What?
0: From the minute she got here with Paul, she's been trying to get her claws into you. And you let her.
1: Are you nuts?
0: You didn't do a thing to stop her. I've been watching you. Both of you.
1: You are nuts.
0: It took you a long time to find out, Wally.
1: Shut up, Toby. And stay that way until I got this thing settled. Now, Linda, since when do I have to sign the book every time I look at another girl?
0: If you only look.
1: There's nothing between Toby and me. She's got Paul, and from what I know, she's completely satisfied. Am I right, Toby?
0: You're right.
1: Yeah. But you are not completely satisfied with me, Linda, are you?
0: I never said I was.
1: Well, you never had to. We've been engaged for exactly 1 year. How many proteges have you had in that year?
0: Don't be low, dear.
1: 5. And now it's that cheap chiseling Sam Winslow, a private detective, the worst of the lot.
0: I like to help people.
1: Sure, but why are they always men?
0: It's coincidence.
1: Oh, cut it out, will you? You're not talking to someone behind a bib.
0: Darling, I didn't know you were jealous.
1: I'm not. I've never said a thing to you.
0: Third party here. Can we wait?
1: No, I don't care who's listening. I'm set up and I'm...
0: Yes?
1: Yes. You can get yourself another manager, too. The less I see of you, the better.
0: You're raving.
1: We'll see about that. Come on, Toby. Let's find Paul and get out of here.
2: I'm on our way.
0: Just a minute, Wally. You're not walking out on me.
1: Save your breath.
0: I said you're not, dear.
1: Listen.
0: When there's any air to be given, I give it. And, Wally, I'm not giving you the air yet.
1: You don't seem to get the idea, Linda.
0: I happen to like you, darling. Enough to marry you tomorrow. You either marry me tomorrow or you go to prison.
1: But what's that?
0: I'll repeat it for you. Slowly.
1: What have you got up your sleeve?
0: The ace of trumps, and it's been there for a long time.
1: Okay. Show it.
0: You're a thief, Wallace.
1: What?
0: And I'm the only one who could keep you out of jail.
1: You'd better start explaining, Linda.
0: All right. If you don't mind the crowd.
1: Well, let Toby hear it.
0: You've been forging my name to checks.
1: Have I?
0: $70,000 worth. You know my signature, and you've been doing a perfect job.
1: Where are those checks?
0: You see them in court.
1: I see them now.
0: Hey.
1: Where are they, Linda?
0: Oh, stop it. You're twisting my arm.
1: Come on, baby. Produce.
0: You'll never get them, Wally. You can kill me, but you'll never get those checks.

0: about time, Professor. What kept you?
1: I didn't realize you were waiting, Mr. Winslow.
0: Set 10 minutes, didn't we? I've been sitting in this car for 20.
1: I'm sorry, but I met Mr. Palmer, and he was agitated about the disappearance of his lady friend, so I
0: tried some psychology.
1: Not quite. I looked around for her just to be helpful.
0: You're the type, aren't you?
1: Well...
0: Yeah. Okay, let's go for that drive.
1: Mr. Winslow, would you mind if we didn't?
0: What's the idea?
1: It's rather late, and I can talk to you here just as well.
0: Okay.
1: It's about... Well, I think you know.
0: Me and Linda?
1: Yes.
0: You don't approve?
1: Miss Barry is my patient. Her welfare is my concern.
0: I'm not good for it, huh?
1: I think you ought to leave at once. I'm sorry. I was only trying to relieve a delicate situation. Miss Barry and Mr. Brooks are engaged to be married.
0: I read that in Paul Palmer's column a year ago.
1: They should be married, Mr. Winslow. But as long as you're in the picture...
0: Stop right there, pal. If Linda wants to wash me out, she can do it any time.
1: Well?
0: The fact is, she wants me in. So, that's where I stay.
1: Would you marry her? You won't. You don't love her.
0: Well, I'm not exactly indifferent to her charms, Professor.
1: She has a lot of money.
0: Now, you catch on fast, don't you?
1: Suppose I were to tell her that.
0: You want to live, don't you?
1: Mr. Winslow, are you...
0: You want to go right on psychologizing dames for big fat fees? You can't do that when you're dead.
1: You're not threatening me, young man. I know Miss Barry has given you money. And I know that she's made you the beneficiary of one of her largest life insurance policies.
0: You know a lot, pal.
1: I also know that you've been poisoning her mind against Mr. Brooks. But you'll never get another chance. When I get through telling Miss Barry the truth about you...
0: Nice speech, Professor, and I'll take a deep breath.
1: What?
0: Hold it. Hold it. It might have to last you a lifetime.
2: Here's your room, Toby. Good night. I'll see you in the morning.
3: Paul, I don't know why I listened to you. After what Linda said and did to me tonight...
2: She's a crackpot, but she's loaded with material. At least 2 columns out of 1 weekend.
3: All right. But I don't like the idea of sleeping in her house.
2: Good night, sweetheart. Pleasant dreams.
3: It's me, Paul. Let me in.
4: Well, what's the matter, Toby?
3: Don't ask me now. Just let me in.
4: Wait a minute. I'm getting my bath.
3: Won't you please hurry?
4: I'm doing the best I can. Getting into a bathrobe takes time. All right.
3: Oh, Paul, darling.
4: What's the matter?
3: I had the most awful dream.
4: What?
3: I dreamed I was Cupid riding a black horse.
4: Toby, do you realize it's only 5 o'clock in the morning?
3: I couldn't sleep a wink after that. Every time I closed my eyes, there was that black horse and Linda.
4: Oh, my aching life.
3: It was terrible. I was sitting on the horse and I kept shooting arrows into her heart.
4: Yeah, yeah.
3: Poisoned arrows. Every time I took one out of the quiver, I dipped it into a bottle of cyanide that was tied around the horse's neck.
4: Go back to bed, sugar. What you need is some sleep.
3: I can't.
4: Darling.
3: Oh, you've got to help me. Let's go down to the living room.
4: But, honey, why?
3: That's where the dream took place.
4: You expect to find a black horse down there?
3: I don't know what I expect to find. But if you don't come with me...
4: Get that look out of your eyes, Angel.
3: Paul, I'm desperate. I've never been so upset before.
4: Now, take my arm, Cupid. We're off to catch a dream.
3: I wouldn't bother you ordinarily.
4: Sometimes I wish you would. Hunting we will go. Watch your step, the stairs.
3: Thanks. I could only be as calm as you.
4: My arm would feel fine.
3: Hmm?
4: You're digging your nails into it, and it's not even responsible for your dreams.
3: I'm sorry.
4: I'll bet you are.
3: But I am.
4: You never liked this arm anyway. Now tell me the truth.
3: Paul, that light.
4: Where?
3: Under the living room door.
4: Okay. So you're crazy about my arm. Stay here.
3: Oh.
4: Do you want to get knocked down by a horse?
3: Going with you.
4: Good Lord.
3: Linda. On the floor. With an arrow in her chest. I killed her, Paul. Don't try to tell me I didn't.
4: You didn't.
3: Oh, what's the use? You'd say anything to make me feel good.
4: Now, listen, honey.
3: I'm a killer, and no amount of coaxing is going to convince me that I'm not.
4: But dreams don't make murderers.
3: How do you know I was dreaming?
4: You said so.
3: Maybe that's what I thought, but actually... Goodbye, Paul. It's been nice knowing you.
4: Where are you going?
3: The police will have to know about this, and I'm going to phone them.
4: No, you're not. Put it down, Toby.
3: I've got to give myself up.
4: Okay, then I'll put it down.
3: Oh.
4: Sorry. You're
2: hand was in the way. Now, you'll do me one favor. Don't tell anyone about your dream.
3: We're going to have the police in on this, aren't we?
2: Sure, but not until I've got you straightened out. Come on.
3: Where?
2: Out for a walk. Let somebody else
5: find... Good
2: morning. Huh? Ah, Professor Caldwell.
1: Bright and early, aren't we? I always say there's nothing like the country air to... Good heavens. Behind you, Miss Barry.
2: We found her that way.
1: An arrow in her chest. Her pulse. Mr. Palmer, do you realize she's been murdered?
2: I'm beginning to.
1: Who did this?
2: We don't know.
3: I did, Professor.
1: Toby, you, Miss Randolph.
3: You'd better send for the police. I'll tell them everything.
2: Well, as long as you've gone this far, why not tell it to Professor Caldwell? He's a psychologist.
1: Is this a problem in psychology?
2: She had a dream.
3: It was more than that, Paul. I saw the whole thing. The living room, Linda, and I was shooting arrows into her heart.
2: But you were riding on a black horse. Professor, do you see a black horse in this room?
1: Very, very interesting.
2: She was also dressed up as Cupid.
1: She was?
2: Forget it.
1: Hmm. Miss Randolph, you had a dream in which you saw yourself as Cupid murdering Miss Barry?
3: So I thought.
1: But there was no romantic conflict between you and Miss Barry?
3: Who said there wasn't?
2: Toby, for Pete's sake.
1: Let her talk, Mr. Palmer.
2: She'll hang herself.
1: Well, you see about that. Go on, Miss Randolph.
3: Last night, Linda accused me of trying to take Wally Brooks away from her. We had a hair-pulling match.
1: Amazing. The most unusual dream coincidence I've ever heard of.
2: Professor!
1: Don't be alarmed, Mr. Palmer. This young lady is quite innocent.
3: You mean it couldn't have happened as I told it?
1: Certainly not. You're not Cupid and there's no horse. But...
3: Yes?
1: Well, on the other hand, Miss Barry is dead. There is an arrow through her heart. This young lady is quite innocent.
3: You mean it couldn't have happened as I told it?
1: Certainly not. You're not Cupid and there's no horse. But...
3: Yes?
1: Well, on the other hand, Miss Barry is dead. There is an arrow through her heart. That can only mean that if you're guilty, Miss Randolph, then you must be a somnambulist.
3: Oh, good Lord.
2: But not for me.
3: Paul, as a child, I used to walk in my sleep regularly.
2: You don't care what you do to yourself. Listen, Professor, I've got an idea.
1: I'm afraid we need one, Mr. Palmer.
2: If you hypnotized Toby, we could really find out what she did last night, couldn't we?
1: We could.
2: All right. Then hypnotize. Sit down, Toby. We're going to work.
3: But, Paul, I told you.
2: I want to know the truth. And I've got it.
3: You mean I don't have to be hypnotized?
2: No. All you've got to do is remember what happened after Linda pulled your hair last night.
3: She...
2: What you told me just before you went to your room.
3: Wally said he was through, and she... Of course.
2: She accused Wally of forging her name to checks.
1: Mr. Palmer, do you realize what you're saying?
2: I'm saying what Toby said Linda said. And she was there. Come on. We'll ask Wally.
6: Don't knock yourselves out, kiddies.
2: Sam.
6: Yeah. I'll bet she never expected to die that way off stage.
2: How long have you been here, Sam?
6: Not long enough to embarrass anybody. Why?
2: What made you come down? It's only 6 o'clock.
6: I get restless sometimes. Why?
2: You've got a reputation for waking up with a dinner bell.
6: Oh. You think it was me, huh?
1: It could have been, Mr. Winslow.
6: I'm going to hear from the professor.
1: Mr. Palmer, this man is the beneficiary of a $50,000 insurance policy taken out by Miss Barry.
3: Well, I'll be...
2: Not anymore, Toby. Okay, Sam. You tell me.
6: I had influence with the babe. I was her type.
2: That's not telling me, Sam.
6: She hired me to find out where her dough was going. Checks she didn't remember signing. Then she took a shine to me. What was I going to do?
2: Now, listen,
6: that's exactly what I did. After I found out who was signing those checks with Linda's Johanna Hancock. It was her boyfriend, Wally Brooks.
2: I know all about that.
6: Great. Now, here's something you don't know. Where's Wally?
2: What?
6: His room's next to mine. I heard him going out about 10 minutes ago. That's what woke me up.
1: That's ridiculous. Mr. Brooks has a car in the garage, and we heard no car.
6: There it is, Professor. Well, you say, Paul.
2: They'll send for the police. They know all the answers.

0: Oh, well. How about some breakfast, Sylvie?
1: No, thanks, Paul.
0: It'll be an hour before we hit New York, and I... Oh, look. There's a nice quiet place just around the next intersection. The food's good.
1: I don't feel like eating, Paul.
0: What's the matter with you?
1: Why didn't you let me tell the police about my dream?
0: Oh, it's that dream again.
1: I killed Linda.
0: Listen, honey, the police know how to analyze a crime, and they suspect Wallace.
1: Just because he disappeared.
0: He didn't take a thing that belonged to him, not even his socks.
1: It doesn't prove he's a murderer.
0: He's been forging Linda's name to checks, and she found him out.
1: He wouldn't have killed her for that. She was ready to marry him.
0: Now, listen.
1: I won't. Wally's not a killer. And I don't believe he was ever a thief.
0: But the police found the checks.
1: Oh, what's the use? You've made up your mind to cheat the law, and you don't care who dies, as long as it isn't me.
0: You don't know what you're talking about. And I'm going to prove it once and for all.
1: If you only could.
0: We'll turn around, and then we'll hit right for police headquarters.
1: Why?
0: In your dream, Cupid was dipping the arrows into a bottle of cyanide.
1: Yes?
0: So far, there's been no mention of cyanide by the police or the coroner. I'm going to insist on a lab test of the arrow point.
1: Fair enough.
0: Yeah. But while that's being done, Angel, you keep your mouth shut about that dream. Understand?
2: That's a very unusual request, Mr. Palmer.
0: I'm an unusual guy, Captain.
2: Yeah?
0: You read my column?
2: Sometimes.
0: And you want to know how I work. I do a thorough job on everything and everybody.
2: Yeah?
1: Captain, it wouldn't take much of your time to do a lab test on that arrow. Please.
2: Why should you be interested, Miss Randolph?
1: Well, you see...
2: Frankly, I don't.
1: Paul, I'm going to tell him.
0: Colby.
1: I can't live with it anymore. I've got to talk.
0: You've done too much already. Let's get out of here.
2: Now, wait a minute. She's got to talk, and I'm here to listen. Go ahead, lady.
1: I think I killed Linda Barry.
2: Uh-huh.
1: Paul and Professor Caldwell have been trying to tell me I couldn't have done it. But I know differently.
2: Sure. Here's a pencil and some paper. You write it down.
0: Nothing doing, Captain.
2: Now, you stay out of this, Mr. Palmer.
0: But you don't understand. You can't take a confession from her.
2: You wait outside.
0: Oh, for Pete's sake, why don't you listen?
2: Outside, mister.
0: All right. But you'll never convict her. She claims there was cyanide on the tip of the arrow.
2: There was.
0: What?
2: Here's the coroner's report. You want to read it?
0: Good Lord, but she only dreamed about it.
2: Now, listen, you. If you make one more attempt to influence this lady,
0: I've got to use that phone.
2: Are you getting out of here?
0: Yes, yes, but let me call Professor Caldwell, the psychologist. He's an expert on dreams.
2: Call him from the other room.
0: Okay, but hold up that confession until he gets here, will you?
2: The other room, mister. Now, here's the door.
0: Thanks for the assist, Captain. I never would have made it without your help. Hurry up, hurry up.
3: Hello?
0: Now, Professor Caldwell.
3: Yes?
0: This is Paul Palmer.
3: Oh, Mr. Palmer, I'm so glad you phoned. How soon can you get here?
0: No, I can't. I want you...
3: You must. Mr. Brooks came in a few minutes ago.
0: What?
3: And without a word of warning, he began to beat up Mr. Winslow. If you don't get out here as soon as you can, there'll be another murder in this house.
0: Wally? He came back?
3: Please, Mr. Palmer, as soon as you can.
0: It'll take me at least 15 minutes.
3: That won't do any good.
0: It'll have to. Listen, Professor. Don't let Wally get away. I wanted to meet a certain captain of the police with a first-hand story of why he disappeared.
4: Is that you, Mr. Palmer?
0: It's me, Professor. Where's Wally?
4: You said you'd be here in 15 minutes. It's more than half an hour since you called.
0: I had a flat. Where's Wally Brooks?
4: We took him up to his room about a half an hour ago.
0: You took him up?
5: He means we dragged him up.
0: Sam, what are you doing on your feet? But... Professor, you told me...
4: It was phenomenal, Mr. Palmer. I went back to the living room after I spoke to you, and there was... I couldn't believe it.
5: Yeah, I was standing, and while he wasn't, but I thought that
6: so it seemed, pal. He took me by surprise, but all I had to get over was one punch. And when that was settled...
0: Okay, let's go up and have a talk with him.
5: If he's conscious.
0: Sam, don't flatter yourself. You don't hit that hard.
4: My pal.
0: Not by any stretch of the imagination. Professor... Would you say that Sam is human?
4: Definitely not. A species of two-legged animal. If I had my way,
0: I... Which you haven't. Okay, we'll settle this later. Listen, Wally.
6: Hey, what do you know? The guy came too.
0: Not so as you can notice it.
6: Well, we left him on the bed. If he didn't come too, how'd he get in that chair?
0: Come here, Professor.
4: What seems to be wrong, Mr. Palmer?
0: Check him. I've got an idea. He's dead.
6: Dead?
4: Mr. Winslow.
6: Now, don't look at me. I couldn't have killed him with one punch. I don't hit that hard.
4: He is dead, Mr. Palmer.
6: Now, wait a minute. Shut up, Sam. How can a guy tell without a stethoscope?
4: Mr. Brooks has no pulse, and there's no action in his heart that I can hear.
6: Let's call a doctor.
4: I'm a doctor, Mr. Winslow. My specialty happens to be psychology, but that doesn't mean that
0: I... Never mind that, Professor. I know what killed Wally.
4: What's that?
0: Poison. From this tiny bottle.
4: Bottle? But I don't see it.
0: He's clutching at his hand, and... He's got a grip on it I can't break.
6: Leave him alone, pal. The guy committed suicide. I want the cops to find that bottle in his hand.
0: But I've got to know whether it contains cyanide. Come on, Professor. You should know how to flex muscles.
4: I'm afraid it would be impossible in this case, Mr. Palmer.
0: Why?
4: Obviously, rigor mortis is set in.
0: I'm not giving up. If that bottle contains cyanide, then... What did you say, Professor?
4: Rigor mortis, Mr. Palmer. The rigidity of the muscles that occurs after death.
0: Yeah. Sam, close that door.
7: What's the idea?
0: Close it. I want to ask the professor a few questions with no way out.
7: Okay. You got me guessing, pal.
4: Mr. Palmer, what is the meaning of this?
0: I'll let you know, Professor. Sam, get on that phone. Call the Medical Society of New York.
7: What?
0: Don't look so dumb. Ask them if they got a member by the name of Professor Caldwell. What's your name, Professor?
4: You're very clever, Mr. Palmer.
0: It's about time. But it didn't take you long to get that gun out of your pocket, did it?
4: Does it matter?
6: Why did you kill Linda?
4: She made a startling discovery.
0: The checks were forged?
4: They weren't forged, Mr. Palmer.
0: Now, look. Oh, no. I see what you mean. She signed them herself while she was under your influence.
6: Hey, what goes with this guy?
0: An electric chair, Sam. He's a phony psychologist, and Linda was one of his patients. Each time she came to his office, he got her just in the right mood to be hypnotized. Then he'd tell her to write a check and sign it. They were all made out to cash, weren't they, Professor?
4: Of course. And she cast them for me while she was in that right mood.
0: But why did you kill her?
4: I told you.
6: Can't you figure it out, pal? She accused Wally. But suppose she had the guy arrested. You think DAs are dumb?
0: No.
6: They investigate everybody. And what do they find out? This guy's a phony doctor.
0: Yeah. Remind me to like you the next time we meet.
6: Thanks.
0: Now, Professor, about Toby. You hypnotized her, too. And you induced her to have that dream. Why?
4: The young lady was a perfect subject after her quarrel with Miss Barry.
0: But how did you get to her? I took her to the door of the room and I saw her go in.
4: She came out later. The poor child was very disturbed. Naturally, she needed attention.
6: Dirty hypocrite. Take it easy, Paul. The gun.
0: Yeah. You changed your mind about Toby, Professor, when Wally disappeared. When he came back, you set him up as the perfect suicide.
4: It's quite simple. Such an easy way out. No trial, no investigation. The suspect committed suicide. Q.E.D.
0: Q.E.D. Well.
6: Yeah. So that's why you tried to get rid of me, Professor.
4: I think I'll go now, gentlemen.
6: You didn't want a private detective around while you were fixing a murder and a framer.
4: Goodbye, Mr. Winslow.
6: He even tried to put the framer on me. You know, Professor, that makes me mad.
4: Really? Would you like me to put you out of your misery?
7: I'm standing here by the door, Professor. If you want to get out, you'll have to come through me.
4: You insist on being a fool, don't you?
3: No, Professor. Mr. Palmer.
6: Present.
3: You shouldn't have forgotten about me, not even for a minute.
6: Bad psycho.
3: Okay. Paul, I'll take the gun.
6: I'll take it, Sam.
3: One more twist.
0: It's all mine. Now, Professor.
4: I have nothing to say to you, Mr. Palmer.
0: He doesn't like me, Sam.
6: Well, I'm sick about it. You think I ought to kill myself?
0: You're a hard nut to crack, chum. Okay, you take one arm and I'll take the other. We'll give this guy a lift down to police headquarters. It won't be exactly
3: psychological.

0: Hunting we will go. Hunting we will go. Yeah? Yes, Toby?
1: How did you decide that Professor Caldwell was the murderer?
0: He said rigor mortis.
1: Yes, that's what you told me before, but how did you really decide?
0: Well, he couldn't have been dead more than half an hour. Rigor mortis takes from 6 to 8 hours to set in. Any doctor knows that.
1: Any real doctor. But what made Wally so rigid?
0: Hypnotism.
1: Hmm?
0: Did you ever see people hypnotized?
1: Several times, but of course. Their bodies become so rigid they couldn't even be bent.
0: There you have it.
1: Thanks, I don't want it.
0: Death doesn't relax those muscles. They stay that way.
1: I still don't want it.
0: Mm. You're hard to please, young lady. What do you want?
1: Would you really like to know?
0: Sure.
1: I want something to eat. I'm hungry.

0: And so closes tonight's story, Cupid Can Be Deadly. Stedman Coles wrote the radio script. Roger Bauer produced and directed. Sidney Smith played the part of Paul Palmer. Virginia Dwyer was Toby Randolph. Cameron Prudhomme was Professor Caldwell. Helen Shields played Linda Barry. Larry Haynes was Sam Winslow. And Sherling Oliver was heard as Wally Brooks. Oh, I beg your pardon. Hello, I hope I haven't kept you waiting. Yes, this is a crime club. I'm the librarian. Next week? I'm sorry, we won't be here next week. No, this is the last program in the current series. Yes, we're sorry, too. Of course there'll be something here next week. Racket smashers. Yes. At the same time and over most of these same stations. You'll be listening? Fine. I'll tell them to look for you.
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2: 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The story of fighting editor Steve Wilson of the Illustrated Press, whose newspaper creed stands for freedom and justice against the forces of intolerance and evil.
4: The power and the freedom of the press is a flaming sword. That it may be a faithful servant of all the people, use it justly, hold it high, guard it well.
2: Now, Big Town and Steve Wilson's story, headlined Murder in the Snow. When the blizzard fury of nature clashes with the murderous violence of men, deadly complications can ensue. And such is the case as a movie star and her press agent engage in a bitter quarrel aboard a streamliner approaching Big Town.
5: Get out of my compartment, Russ. Go nursemaid that so-called husband of mine.
6: Never mind Vic Vance. That lush needs a keeper, not a nurse. It's you I'm worried about.
5: You never worry about anything but yourself, Russ Cooper. You and your press agent, 20%.
6: Well, I'm trying to earn it. Keeping you out of a messy scandal that'll ruin your picture career.
5: I know what I'm doing. I'm going before that federal grand jury, and I'm going to testify.
6: You're crazy, Linda. It'll ruin you.
5: Narcotics ruined several of my friends, and I've a notion they wrecked Vic's chances in pictures.
6: Oh, Vic's just a bottle, baby. You married to reform. You've got a Carrie Nation complex.
5: I've another notion you've got your finger in this, Russ. Get out of here. Mind your job, or you're fired.
6: Fire me? Why, no one else would handle you. And you're going to need a press agent, but good if you stick your nose in this narcotic mess.
5: I need your kind of press agent like a hole in the head.
6: Maybe you'll get that if you don't lay off.
5: Don't you threaten me, you slimy ex-newspaper slug.
6: Listen, I know enough about your past to ruin you, baby.
5: And I know enough about your present to send you to jail. Now get out of here. With you in Big Town in a couple of hours, and I've got a pack. Get out.
6: So you won't listen?
5: No.
6: You're going to shoot off your mouth?
5: Yes. And you better wire some of your old pals to scram. Close the door.
6: Okay, Linda. So long. You stupid dame.
7: Russ, what'd you say?
6: Come away from Linda's compartment door. What's your idea of hanging around out here in the corridor? I told you to stay in the lounge bar.
7: I had to know. I got to know. You know what this means for me if she squawks?
6: Yeah, I know, and it's a good thing you know what it means if she does.
7: Did you talk her out of testifying?
6: If you...
7: Did you talk her out of testifying?
6: If you...

0: Say, boss, Miss Kilbine.
1: Say it, Harry.
0: How come we are hightailing it to the big town pirate cage so early in the evening? Is it not too soon for the night owls to be hooting it up?
2: Yes, Harry. But we just had a phone tip from our doorman pal, Boris Goodenough Nijinsky Pavlovich.
0: What's Boris got a tip on this time?
1: It seems some snowbirds have been warbling about a proposed murder and forgot all doormen have very sharp ears, Harry.
0: Yeah. Is it not amazing that people who should know different think that doormen, cab drivers and such like are just part of the general landscape?
2: Fortunately for someone, in this case, we hope.
0: Pirate cage coming up. Do I hack you right to the entrance like you were suckers? I mean customers?
2: Yes, Harry, but wait. We're not getting out of the cab. And don't mind the double talk, Harry. I don't want Boris spotted as one of our tipsters.
0: Check, boss. Oh, there he is, cometh to open the door.
3: Good evening. Welcome to the Pirate's Cages.
4: Good evening, darling. What kind of entertainment is your establishment providing this evening?
3: Entertainment's just what you like. Dining, dancing, and later funny fellas make with acts and pretty girls making with feathers like molting parrots.
1: Sounds dull.
2: What happens before the floor show? Doorman, any interesting personalities?
3: Interesting personalities? We got plenty of. Waiting inside.
4: What are they waiting for, Boris?
3: A train called the Sunlight Limited to arrive at midnight with a lady on board who had better be dead.
1: Oh, Steve, the Sunlight Limited from the west.
4: Who is the lady who should be dead, Boris?
3: Some movie lady who's coming to big towns to talk to some grand juries about snow. Only not like the kind that looks like we're going to get tonight.
2: Narcotics.
4: That could be Linda Lane, the screen star. She's scheduled to appear before the grand jury tomorrow.
3: But two fellas I hear saying she won't go no place.
4: Did you get the setup, Boris? Are they set to get her on the train or here in big town?
3: On the train as it comes to big town. It is to happen, I think.
1: Steve, it's 10 o'clock. The Limited has left New City. There's no way of getting in touch with Linda Lane to warn her.
4: Yes, there is, Lorelei. The Limited stops at North Junction to change to an electric engine a little after 11 o'clock.
1: Oh, golly, yes.
4: Could you make it to the junction in an hour, Harry?
0: If the snow don't get much worse, boss.
4: We'll try it. Anything else for us?
3: Nothing else, Mr. Wilson. Only them fellas are still inside the parrot's cages, waiting for this something to happen.
4: Good. Phone Inspector Callahan at homicide, Boris. Tell him exactly what you told me, and he'll put a tail on them.
3: Good. Anything else, Mr.
4: Yes.
3: Wilson?
4: Yes. Ask him to meet us at Central Depot when the Limited pulls in at midnight tonight.
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5: 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Now back to Big Town and to Steve Wilson, Lorelei, and Harry the Hack, as they drive out of Big Town in a blinding snowstorm to meet a streamliner carrying a woman passenger marked for death.
0: Say, boss, it's still 10 miles to North Junction, and this snow is getting thicker and feathers in a kid's pillow fight.
2: Well, take it easy, Harry. We have 20 minutes left to catch the Limited at the junction and ride it into Big Town.
1: And the train may be late. This looks like a real blizzard, and the wind is drifting the snow.

0: have to stop or put on chains, and that'll take a couple minutes. We ain't got to spare.
1: Well, do your best, Harry. That girl on the Limited may not realize she's marked for death. And there's no way of warning her unless Callahan is able to contact the train through the railroad.
2: Well, Steve, the killer must be on the train.
1: Yes. Or we'll board the Limited at North Junction and try to shut her up before we pull into Big Town.
2: If we make it.
0: Snow drift. We're stuck.
1: Quick, Harry. Come on, let's get out and put on your chains.

0: Vic. 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
1: Linda, why won't you listen to me? Why must you go through with this? Why do you have to testify before that grand jury?
0: Because the rats selling narcotics have been responsible for the death of two of my friends.
1: Oh, so what?
0: And I've a notion they've wrecked our marriage.
1: Oh, you're crazy, Linda. It hasn't.
0: You're a jittering idiot half the time. What's the matter with you if you're not a snowbird?
1: Linda, I'm not, I swear.
0: Then what's the matter with you? What's the matter with you now? You're not drunk.
1: I wish I was. I wish it would help.
0: Help you do what? What's on your mind?
1: Linda, please. Listen. Listen to me. We're coming to North Junction in a few minutes. The last stop before Big Town. Now, let's get off and take the next train back. It's the last chance.
0: Last chance for what?
1: To save your life. Maybe mine.
0: Rubbish. You've been listening to Russ, that slimy press agent.
1: He's right, Linda. They'll never let you get to Big Town to test it.
0: How do you know?
1: Because we've been warned.
0: They're bluffing.
1: They're not.
0: Besides, they can't get away with it.
1: They will.
0: The door to this compartment's going to stay locked until we get into Big Town Central Depot. And I'm being met by detectives from the prosecutor's office.
1: That won't save you. They'll get you anyway.
0: Let them try. I have a gun. I have a permit for it, and I know how to use it. I didn't start pictures as Queen of the Westerns for nothing.
1: Linda, put that gun back in your jewel case.
0: Sure. I'll have it ready for anyone that tries to open that door. Now, please get out of here, Vic. Go back to your own compartment and pack.
1: All right. All right, Linda, but let's have one drink together before I go.
0: I don't need a drink.
1: Well, I do. Please, Linda. For old time's sake.
0: Oh, all right, Vic. You sure need something. Mix us a couple, but hurry it up.
1: Okay. Okay, Linda. For old time's sake.
0: Oh, for heaven's sake, your hand's shaking like a leaf. Here, let me pour.
1: No. No, Linda.
0: Why not?
1: This is something I have to do myself.

0: We made it, boss.
1: That's nice driving, Curry.
2: Oh, with a couple of minutes to spare. Uh-oh. Steve, look. There's another car here waiting for the Limited.
0: That'd be some local job.
1: No. Wait a minute. It's carrying Big Town serial numbers on the license plate.
2: Can you see who's in the car, Steve?
1: No, the snow's too heavy, but the exhaust shows the motor's running.
0: Maybe to keep the heater going like I'm doing. Must be down to zero outside.
1: Yes. And I think there are two men in the front seat.
2: Better be careful, Steve. If they're Big Town mobsters sent out here to board the train and silence Linda Lane, they may recognize you.
3: That can't be helped, all right.
0: Train coming, boss. I just heard a whistle. What do I do?
1: Well, you've done your part, Harry. Just watch that car until the Limited pulls out. Get the license number and phone Callahan if on the side. If any suspicious-looking characters get aboard that train.
0: Check, boss. You and Miss Kilpine better get up on the platform.
1: Well, you better hold up in a hotel till this blizzard blows out and the roads are cleared, Harry.
2: Yes, don't risk getting frozen to death in a drift, Harry.
0: Okay, Miss Kilpine, I would, the way it's piling up.
3: All right, all right. Let's...

0: Linda Lane's compartment is in this last car, Mr. Wilson.
1: Thanks, Rickman. Will you keep an eye on that other passenger who got aboard at the junction?
0: Sure thing. I hope there won't be any trouble. We may have trouble enough getting into Big Town through this snow.
2: But surely they'll keep the main line clear, won't they?
0: Well, they'll try, but there's a couple of deep cuts that drift up bad. Well, I'll go up ahead and watch the guy that got on with you, Mr. Wilson.
2: What's Miss Lane's compartment number?
0: Room 6, next to the lounge.
1: Oh, thanks, Brickman. Come on, my lad.
2: Steve, look who's coming along the corridor.
3: Russ Cooper.
2: Linda Lane's so-called press agent.
1: Ex-promoter of blackmail columns. Hello, Cooper.
4: Huh? Steve Wilson.
1: Come on, lad. What are you doing on the limited? Shall we drive out and interview your client on the way into Big Town?
2: Yes, Russ. Give her a good press and some well-deserved publicity for daring to name names in that narcotic investigation tomorrow.
4: Linda ain't talking to the newspapers.
1: I think she'll talk to us, Cooper.
4: What about? She hasn't got anything to say because she isn't going to testify before that grand jury.
2: Then why has she come to Big Town?
4: Well, if you must know, it was my idea.
1: Oh, your idea?
4: Yeah, a publicity stunt to get her name in the paper. And your illustrated press fell for it like a ton of bricks.
1: Oh, coming from you, Cooper, that has all the earmarks of a super colossal lie.
4: Oh, yeah?
1: Yes. Your type of press agent wouldn't make an admission like that until you were over a barrel or had milked the situation of every line of publicity.
4: Well, it's the truth this time.
2: Oh, the truth has never been in you, Russ. You wouldn't have been kicked off the staff of every respectable newspaper that hired you.
4: I could sue you for that crack, Kilbourne.
2: Oh, it'd be a pleasure. I'd love to get you on a witness stand under oath.
4: We'll try it sometime, but right now, beat it. Lay off Linda. She's sick. She's gone to bed and sleeping.
1: Sleeping? Less than an hour before we pull into Big Town?
4: I said she's sick, sleeping. Now get out of here and leave her alone.
1: She's liable to be a lot sicker if we do leave her alone. Now get out of the way, Cooper.
4: What are you talking about, Wilson?
1: I'm talking about nothing to you. Now get out of the way. Stop blocking the corridor.
4: Now wait a minute, Wilson. Linda has a right to some privacy. I'm paid to speak for her.
1: Cooper, listen to me. This limited is a public conveyance. This corridor leads to a public lounge at the end of this car, and if you don't step aside...
4: Lay off, Wilson. You ain't talking to Linda Lane.
1: Leave that to Linda Lane. I'll get out of the way.
4: Like the devil, I will.
2: Look out, Steve.
1: Don't telegraph your punches.
5: Now, stop talking. This isn't going to be settled with fists. What's the matter with you?
4: Let go my arm, Wilson. I'll sue you for assault.
1: I'll risk it to find out why you're trying to keep me from seeing Miss Lane. Now, what's happened?
4: Nothing. Lay off. She's upset. She had a fight with her husband.
2: Hold him, Steve. I'll go down to her compartment and see.
4: Keep out of this, Kilbourne.
1: Go on, Lorelei. I'll hold him. Get past her. Something has happened or is going to happen.
2: Just hold him, Steve. I'll see
4: you. Lay off. Keep out of this.
1: Now, hold still, Cooper. Keep out of what? How much do you know about the...
4: I warned her.
1: Then you know about the plan to kill her.
4: No, I just heard rumors, but they're bluffing. Now let go.
1: You're not acting as if you think this is a bluff. Now hold still.
4: Lay off her, young
1: coward. She's already marked for murder.
4: How'd you find out?
1: Never mind. I heard, and now I'm convinced.
2: Steve.
1: Yes, what is it, Lorelei?
2: It may be too late. Linda Lane's compartment is locked on the inside. I pounded and called, but there's no answer, not a sound.
1: All right, Cooper. What's happened to Linda Lane?
5: Where is she?
4: I don't know, I swear.
2: Something's happened.
1: Kind of matter, Lorelei, now. Talk, Cooper. Is Linda Lane in that compartment?
2: Is she alone?
4: I don't know.
0: Out of the way, please. Let me through.
2: What's wrong, Brickman?
0: We must be stalled in a drift and long cut. Let me through. I've got to set out warning flares to flag the second section. What's the matter here, Mr. Wilson?
1: Never mind, Brickman. I'll handle this. Go set your flare.
0: Okay, but you better watch out. The guy that got on at the junction is coming back this way.
2: Coming this way? Oh, Stevie, he may be a trigger man. What do we do?
1: Get back. Get the lounge, Lorelei.
5: Come on, Cooper.
1: If this is the gang payoff, you're going to be in the middle of it.
5: Let's go.
1: Lorelei. There is someone in this compartment moving around. I heard them. Watch the corridor for that other junction passenger.
2: Yes, I'm watching it, Steve, but please, be careful.
1: Get back. I'm going to try and force this
4: door. Stop it, Wilson. Stop it. Your fool Vic Vance is in there with Linda.
2: Linda's husband?
1: Why didn't you say so in the first place?
4: He's drunk. They've been having a fight. I didn't want it in the papers. Now leave him alone.
1: This is not the time to worry about your client's domestic relations. This is a matter of her life. Miss Lane, open this door. Answer me if you can.
4: Cut it out, Wilson. Leave them alone.
1: Cooper, I warned you. I'm sure you're trying to cover something. I'll get away from that door. Stop interfering.
4: I won't. I'm trying to help you.
1: Yes, trying to keep me from getting in there.
5: Keep away from this door.
2: Steve, the door. It's open.
1: Yes, I'll get back from the lounge, won't I?
4: It's Vic. He's got Linda's gun. I warned you. I warned you, Wilson.
5: Shut up,
6: Shut up. All of you. Here. Dick Van. Mr. Linda Lane. The ex-Mr. Linda Lane. Ex. Because I killed her. Because they made me kill her. Frame me. Cross me up. Use me to kill her, then cross me up.
1: Who crossed you up, Vic? Who made you kill her?
6: That rat over there. That press agent Rat Cooper.
5: He's lying, Wilson.
6: Lying, am I? Doesn't matter now. They'll hang me. How many more times can they hang me for killing Cooper?
1: Wait a minute, Vance.
6: Get out of my way, you. Get out of the way or I'll shoot him right through you.
5: Don't move from in front of me, Steve. He's crazy. He will shoot.
1: Yes, and if he's telling the truth, it's too bad. I can't let him do it.
6: Get out of the way, Wilson. Get out of the way. Let me finish this thing.
7: Thus, Steve is caught between a tragic and remorseful killer and his treacherous accomplice. 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
7: 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Now back to Steve Wilson aboard a stalled streamliner as he faces an hysterical killer in the deadly showdown of murder in the snow.
6: Get away from in front of that dirty press agent, Wilson. Get away, whoever you are.
1: Oh, wait a minute, Vance. Before you use that gun on Russ Cooper and the rest of us, are you sure you killed Linda Lane?
6: Yes. She's in the compartment, smothered with a blanket.
1: Why, Vic? Why did you kill your own wife?
6: She was going to talk to that grand jury. I had to stop her or they were going to kill me.
1: Kill you? Who told you that, Vic?
6: Cooper. That rat behind you. Get out of the way.
5: No, Steve, don't. You'll shoot.
1: Shut up, Cooper. Well, he will anyway, and the shots will go right through me into you.
6: Yes. Move, Wilson, or I will. Now.
1: No, wait, Vance. Just one more question. For the record.
6: Record? What record?
1: Why, the record of your trial, Vic.
6: Oh, there isn't going to be any trial. I'm getting away off this train. It stopped. It isn't moving.
1: Well, that's because of the blizzard, Vic. It's zero out there. You'll be lost in that blinding snow. You'll freeze to death in the drifts that even stop this train.
6: Well, why do I care about death? I'm a dead man now. If the blizzard doesn't get me, the police or the narcotic ring will. Snow. If one kind doesn't get me, the other will.
1: Well, perhaps not, Vic. You see, you're not yourself. Not completely responsible.
6: Well, what's the difference?
1: There's the difference between imprisonment that may save you and death that is final and beyond recall. Now give me that gun, Vic.
6: No. Don't you try to take it.
1: All right, all right. Will you at least let Miss Kilburn go in that compartment and make sure your wife is dead or alive?
6: She is dead. Dead, I tell you. I tried to bring her back, After I realized what I'd done to save my own rotten neck, but it was too late. She isn't breathing. She doesn't move. It's too late. She's dead.
2: Let me see. I've had nurse's aid training.
6: No, no, it's no use. I've only one thing left to do. Kill Russ Cooper for all this.
5: Steve, stop him. Stop him.
1: Cooper, come back.
6: No.
5: Stop him.
6: No.
5: No.
1: Stop shooting. You hit him. He's down. I'll leave him to the law.
6: Keep away from me, Wilson. I'm leaving. Don't move, any of you.
1: Don't leave the train, Vance. You'll be lost out there, freeze to death, die in the snow.
6: Good. That's where I belong. Dead in the snow. Dead in the snow.
2: Oh, Steve. He will die out there.
1: Well, maybe it's best. Quick, Laura, I'll get in the compartment. See if there's anything that can be done for Linda Lane.
2: Well, what about that other passenger, Steve?
1: I haven't forgotten about him. Get in the compartment and lock the door.
2: Right, Steve.
5: Steve. Steve, help me. He hit me in the stomach.
1: Stop crawling, Cooper. Lie still. We'll get a doctor if there is one on the train.
5: Help me. Find me. Vic's coming back.
1: The brakeman coming back.
0: Hey, Mr. Wilson, who just jumped out the emergency door?
1: Victor Vance, wasn't
0: he? He had a gun, ran down the embankment, disappeared in the snow. Well, what happened here?
1: Vance shot Cooper and may have killed Linda Lane, his wife.
0: What about the other guy that got aboard at the junction?
1: I don't know. He hasn't shown up.
0: Yeah, he acted kind of funny and he was coming back through the train.
5: It's the mob. They've sent somebody to make sure. Don't let him get in this car. Stop him.
1: Oh, lie still, Cooper. Lie still, or it won't take another shot to finish you.
2: Steve, Vance was wrong. Linda Lane isn't dead. She's hardly breathing, but she's alive.
1: Break and run up through the train. Find a doctor if you can.
0: Yes, sir.
2: Well, wait. Steve, look. Coming down the corridor.
0: The guy that got on at the junction with you folks.
1: Don't move. Let him come.
0: Track must be cleared. They're calling me in. We'll be starting in a minute.
2: That's no help.
1: Hold it, Laura.
9: Hey, what are you folks doing, playing games?
1: Yes. What do you want back here?
9: I want to know if there's any place a guy can get a sandwich and a cup of coffee on this doggone train.
2: Oh, no.
9: What's so funny, lady?
1: Well, sorry, we thought you might be here to kill someone. And if you'll wait a few minutes, I'm sure Miss Kilburn will make you a sandwich at the buffet bar.
2: Oh, yes, mister. With my own trembling little lily white hand.
7: So ended with the death of Victor Vance in the snow, the subsequent arrest and conviction of Russ Cooper and other members of the narcotic ring, and the complete recovery of Linda Lane, another exciting adventure in the newspaper career of Steve Wilson and Lorelei of the Big Town Illustrated Press. And now, before telling you about next week's Big Town story, here is Lorelei Kilburn.
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7: 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Another exciting assignment in the newspaper career of Fighting Steve Wilson of Big Town. Don't miss it. In tonight's dramatization, all names, times, and places are fictional. Big Town features Edward Pauley as Steve Wilson, Fran Collin as Lorelei Kilburn, and is written and produced by Jerry McGill. Next Tuesday night, same time, same station, you'll hear the newsboy calling...
10: 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The story of Steve Wilson and death at the wheel, brought to you by Lifebuoy Health Soap. right.
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0: Tonight, the makers of Bromo Seltzer bring you another thrilling adventure with Ellery Queen, the celebrated gentleman detective in person. Ellery Queen again gives you a chance to match wits with him as he relates another story of a crime he alone unraveled. Then, at the point where he was able to solve the mystery, he stops the play, gives you a chance to guess the criminal's name. In the studio tonight, we have as our guests Ken Sears, New York Yankee catcher, and Art Flynn, business editor of the weekly newspaper Sporting News. We hope to have with us, too, the star second baseman of the Yankees, Joe Gordon, but he was unable to join us. However, Messrs. Sears and Flynn have accepted Ellery Queen's challenge to solve the mystery before the solution is revealed. And now, Ellery Queen, master detective, and your host for the next half hour.
1: Thank you, Ernest Chappell, and good evening, ladies and gentlemen. In tonight's story, Nicky and I quite unexpectedly become involved in the crucial game of the World Series. I call it The Adventure of the World Series Crime.

series. Now, you all know what's happened. The Eagles won the first three games. Then the Larks came back to take the fourth and fifth games. And now the Larks are leading in the sixth game, 3-2. Here's the pitch. Ball four. That's a walk for Henderson. Fills the bases for the Eagles. Two out. We'll see now. Well, here's the great Sparks himself coming to bat. A hit will score two runs. The Eagles will win 4-3, and the World Series will be over. But if the Larks can stop Sparky again, the series will be all tied at three games apiece, and the payoff game tomorrow, there it is, strike one, Sparky. You know, everybody's asking what's happened to Sparky. Champion batter of the major leagues, he was an Arkansas tornado in the first three series games, hit over 500, won the first three games for the Eagles almost single-handed, and then he folded. Here's the pitch. Strike two. Well, Sparky didn't get a hit in the fourth game or the fifth. And today, in three official tries, the great Sparks has popped up once and struck out twice with men in scoring positions. There it is. Ball one. That's 1-2 on Sparky. You know, there's some ugly rumors around, but take it from your Uncle Ted, they're just malarkey. You know, you've heard them, that Sparky's been drugged, Sparks has sold out to the gamblers. It's all... Here it is. Strike three. Sparky didn't even lift his bat off his shoulder. He's out. Well, that's the game, folks. Ties it up at three games apiece. But what's happened to Sparks? Mr. Dayton, owner of the Eagles, wants to know. Mac McClune, fighting manager of the Eagles, wants to know. What's happened to Sparky?

0: No. Just a minute. Mr. Dayton's private office. What? No. Say, listen, Weisenheimer. I'll give it to you in plain English. There ain't no more tickets. Oh, hello, Mr. McClune.
1: The boss in, Susie?
0: Yeah, he's waiting for you. Say, Mr. McClune, I want to tip you off. The boss said me and the boyfriend could see today's game from his box. And, well, you know what that means.
1: Yeah. As usual, Dayton's ducking out in a pinch.
0: Yeah, well, the rest of us still think you can lick them bums, Mr. McClune.
1: Thanks, Susie. You want to see me, Mr. Dayton?
2: Oh, come in, Mac.
1: Yeah.
2: Mac, I am leaving you in complete charge.
1: Going away today, Mr. Dayton? I notice you have your golf clubs already.
2: Yes, I'm running up to the country club. I couldn't stand the strain of the final game, Mac. My heart, you know.
1: Yeah. Go ahead. I'll phone you the result.
2: Well, it's not as if I were running out on you or the team, Mac.
1: Oh, it's not, Mr. Dayton.
2: You'll bench Sparks, of course.
1: Thought you were leaving me in charge.
2: But, my dear McClune, he's had half a dozen chances to win the series in the last three games. And what's he done?
1: If Sparky goes, I go.
2: Oh, he couldn't bat a ball with a coal shovel.
1: Bat a ball. Bat. Oh, what a fool I've been. Of course, the bat.
2: What are you raving about, Mac?
1: Look, Mr. Dayton, if your heart can stand the strain of making one phone call before you go out to play golf, just one, mind you, we can still win this series.
2: A phone call?
1: I want a detective. Pay any fee he asks, but have him here in 15 minutes.
2: A detective? What detective, Mac?
1: The best in the world, Mr. Dayton. If there's one man can save this World Series for us, it's Ellery Queen.

0: And there, ladies and gentlemen, you have the beginning of our mystery. We'll be back in just a moment to tell you more. But first, Ernest Chappell.
1: You know, nobody minds hard work these days because we're working for victory. But what are you going to do when you're stopped by a common sick headache? Now, Miss Edith Ide of Fremont Avenue, Los Altos, California, has the answer to that. She writes,
2: I work at the Red Cross 7 hours a day, 5.5 days a week, and spend what time I have left practicing my music. This constant work and study is quite a strain, and sometimes I get a common sick headache and my nerves feel on edge. Well, one evening, while listening to your very entertaining Ellery Queen program, I heard your clever, educated train tell about Bromo Seltzer, and I decided to try it the next time I got a headache. Was I delighted with the quick, effective relief I got. Why, in just a short time, my head felt a lot better, and my jumpy nerves began to calm down. I told everyone at the office about it, but most of them informed me that they were already familiar with Bromo Seltzer's grand help and had been relying on it for a long time. Now I'm never without Bromo Seltzer. I keep a bottle in my desk at the office and another at home.
1: And that's a wise idea for everybody. You know, these days, you never know when you're liable to get a common sick headache. So if you don't already have a big blue bottle of Bromo Seltzer in your home medicine chest, get one tomorrow for sure. And now back to our mystery. In answer to Mac McClune's phone call, Ellery, Nicky, the inspector, and Sergeant Veely have just arrived.
3: Hello, Mac.
4: Hello, Ellery.
3: You know my father, Inspector Queen.
4: Inspector.
5: Hiya, Mac.
3: Sergeant Veely.
6: Hiya.
3: And this is my secretary, Nicky Porter.
7: Hello. Ms.
3: Porter. When they heard you wanted me on a case, Mac, I couldn't shake them off.
5: Is there anything we can do to help the Eagles win, Mac?
4: Thanks, Inspector Queen.
7: We're Eagle fans, all of us.
4: We need them all, Miss Porter.
6: I got a week salary on the Eagles, Mac.
4: You and a flock of others, Sergeant.
3: Where's Mr. Dayton?
4: In a place where he won't bother us. Ellery, if you can solve a mystery in 3 hours, we've still got a chance to win. If you can't...
5: Doesn't sound like Mac McClune talking.
3: 3 hours. Give me the facts.
4: Well, Ellery, you know ball players. They're all kind of superstitious.
6: Yeah. Remember how Babe Ruth always touched second base on his way in from right field at the end of every inning?
4: Sparky's worse, Sergeant. He's got a pet bat.
7: You mean Ellery's got to find one of those nasty things that fly around at night?
5: Mac's a baseball manager, Nicky, not a zookeeper. He means a baseball bat.
3: Go on, Mac.
4: Well, Ellery, with that pet bat of his, Sparky's the greatest hitter in the game today.
6: Well, out it, he's just a bummer.
3: Hold it, Sergeant. Mac, what happened to Spark's bat and when?
4: Well, the morning after the third game, Sparky told me about it, but it went clean out of my head. Somebody stole his bat.
6: Aha!
5: If Sparky gets back his bat, you think he'll snap out of his slump, Mac?
4: Inspector, I'll eat your badge in the Lark's dugout if he don't.
7: Ellery's been asked to find stolen jewels, stolen documents, but a stolen baseball bat.
3: Quiet, Nicky. Mac, was the bat stolen from the clubhouse?
4: No, Ellery. Sparky was so nervous about it, he wouldn't leave it in the regular bat rack. He took it home with him.
3: Where does he live?
4: Well, Sparky got married just before the series.
7: You mean the World Series is Sparky's honeymoon?
4: Sort of, Miss Porter. So, Mr. Dayton gives Sparky and Lily, that's Sparky's wife, the use of his apartment during the series. They've been living there.
3: What are we waiting for? Let's go.

0: Here's Dayton's apartment, Inspector.
1: Okay, Mac. Beanie, you park out here in the hall and watch this front door. We don't want to be disturbed. Go ahead, Ellery. Knock.
2: Fancy layout.
3: Oh, Inspector, you ain't leaving me out in the cold in a case like this.
4: Bailey!
3: Yes, sir.
0: Mac, come on in.
5: Oh, hello, Sparky. This is Inspector Queen, his son Ellery, and Miss Porter.
0: Howdy.
6: I'm going to meet the missus. Lily, meet Inspector Queen.
7: Gee, it's awful good of you folks to help Sparky.
6: I reckon I'm past being helped, Lily.
8: Maybe not, Mr. Sparks. When did you first discover your bat was stolen?
6: Well, Mr. Queen, I always put the bat in the hall closet there. The first thing I woke up the morning of the fourth game, I look in the closet, and Uncle Sam, that's my pet name for the bat, you see.
7: Sparky calls everything we own by a pet name, Mr. Queen. There's a skunk back home that bothered the chickens. Sparky calls him Hitler, and I'm beginning to like you, Sparky.
1: The bat was missing, Sparky, when you first looked in the closet that morning?
6: No, Inspector. That time Uncle Sam's standing there all right. But then all that morning we have visitors, and when they go away and Lily and me get ready to mosey over to ballpark, why, I open the closet door and Uncle Sam's gone.
8: How many visitors did you have?
6: Wasn't it three, Lily?
7: Oh, four, Sparky. Four visitors. Well, that means one of them must be the thief.
6: I reckon so, Miss Porter. I wasn't counting Mr. Dayton, Lily. He's not exactly a visitor. This apartment being his'n.
7: Oh, Mr. Dayton come first. He forgot to take his golf bag with him when he gave up this apartment.
6: So he comes to pick it up.
0: Tell Mr. Queen who the other three were, Sparky.
6: Okay, Mac. First there was Pigoli.
1: Pigoli? The big-time gambler?
7: I smell a rat.
8: And what did Mr. Pigoli want?
6: Well, it's sort of personal.
7: Oh, now, Sparky, you mustn't hold anything back if you want Mr. Queen to help.
0: Lily's right, Sparky.
6: Well, Mac,
0: now, look here, Ellery. Sparky's the idol of sports fans all over the country, and he deserves to be. He sets a good example for the kids. Don't drink, don't smoke, a square shooter. But he's got one weakness that's going to get him in a heap of trouble. It already has.
7: I know. I read about it in the papers.
1: Well, that's where Pigoli fits. Gambling.
8: Looks that way, Dad.
1: Commissioner had you on the carpet about it, didn't he, Sparky?
6: Yeah, Inspector.
0: But Sparky won't listen. He wastes most of his dough paying off.
7: Gee, I tried so hard to make him stop. I even refused to marry him until he promised to quit. Only he didn't quit. I reckon you'll have to excuse me.
8: Oh, Lily. Be a good girl, Nikki, and keep Mrs. Sparks company in the next room.
7: All right, Ellery.
8: So, you owe Pigoli money, Sparky, and he came here yesterday morning to collect, hmm?
0: When you start talking about gambling, Sparky shuts up like a clam.
3: Guess who's outside asking to see Sparky, Ellery?
8: Speak of the devil, Sergeant.
3: Huh? A big shot Pigoli.
1: Bring him in, Vili.
3: All right, Inspector. Step into the parlor, Mr. Fly.
9: Be careful with your hands, you. Yeah. Oh, I beg your pardon, Mr. Sparks. I come back tomorrow, eh?
6: Well, now, I don't know.
1: Might be too late, Pigoli.
9: Inspector Queen, I not see you at first.
3: In an umpire's eye, you not see him.
9: Be careful how you talk, Mr. Vili.
3: Sergeant Vili to you, pig.
9: My business with Mr. Sparks, it can wait. I go now.
6: Oh, wait, Mr. Pigoli.
9: What do you want?
6: Well, seeing how things are, maybe I better tell the truth.
0: The truth? You told me Pigoli came to see you the other day about the money you owe him, Sparks.
6: Well, I didn't want to worry you, Mac. Mr. Pigoli here, take care of what you spill, Hick. He was willing to forget my IOUs if...
9: Mr. Sparks, I warn you.
6: If what? If I threw the series, Mr. Queen.
0: So that's it, Pigoli, you dirty backstabber.
3: Dropped. Now I'll give you a demonstration of the famous Pigoli. Say, Uncle. That's better.
8: Fireworks over? Now, Mr. Pigoli, did you have any bundles or packages with you when you visited this apartment the other day?
3: All of a sudden, not talk English, huh?
6: No, he didn't have, Mr. Queen.
8: You're sure, Sparky? Did he wear a top coat?
6: No, sir.
1: Okay, let him out, Billy. Put a tail on him, though. I think we'll be seeing more of Mr. Pig.
3: Come on, Pig, back to your stuff.
8: Sparky, who were the other two visitors you had? Who came after Pigoli?
6: After Mr. Pigoli comes Collins.
1: Collins? Manager of the Larks?
6: Yep, and after Collins comes Buck Fisher.
8: Fisher's the first baseman on your own team, Mac, isn't he?
0: Yeah. Sparky beat Buck out of the batting championship by 3 points.
8: Less than 2 hours left. Time's running out. Dad, You and Mac tackle manager Collins, the Larks. Nicky and I will call on the vanquished Eagle batsman, Buck Fisher.
0: You'll find both of them at the stadium now, Ellery.
8: Good. That saves us time. Dad, we check with each other at the stadium. Sparks can give us the other details on the way over. Hurry.

0: each other since the old Sandlot days. We don't have to spar around.
1: Well, what's on your mind, Inspector?
0: Collins, why did you, the manager of the opposition team, drop in to see Sparks, the star batter of Mac's team, during the World Series?
1: It's your little idea, Mac? Trying to frame me just before the start of the last game?
2: You know me better than that, Collins.
1: Okay. Inspector, I ran up to see Sparky about our bet.
0: What bet?
1: $2,000, even money on a World Series winner.
0: Sparky bet his team to win, Collins?
1: That's a hot one. Did you ever hear of Sparky betting against himself? Sure, he bet on his team. With his team taking the first three games, I thought Sparky might be willing to raise the ante. At big odds, of course. But no soap.
2: Sparky said no?
1: He was willing, Mac. But his wife said nix.
0: Collins, were you wearing a top coat that morning?
1: Who, me? A top coat in this weather?
0: Did you have any bundles with you?
1: Criminy, no. Say, what's this all about anyway?
0: Forget it. Come on, let's go, Mac.
3: Just a minute, Inspector.
2: Collins.
1: Yeah, Mac?
2: Who you pitching today?
1: See tonight's paper.

0: There's the door to the Eagles' locker room, Nicky.
1: Yes, there comes an Eagle.
2: Excuse me, are you Buck Fisher?
3: Yeah. See you out in the field, fellas.
4: Okay, see you later.
3: Who are you?
1: What? Don't you know Ellery Queen?
3: Never heard of him, lady. Hey, you're not the new sports writer for the Herald, are you?
0: Strike. No, Fisher, I'm a detective.
3: Detective? What goes?
0: A few simple questions, Mr. Fisher. Why did you pay a visit to Sparks the morning of the fourth game?
3: Well, Sparky and I had a bet all season on who'd wind up with the best batting average. Sparky won by 3 points. Ten is Hyde.
1: And I saw him do it. Made 5 hits in the last game of the season.
3: So what?
0: So why'd you drop in to see Sparky that morning, Fisher?
3: Oh, we had another bet. Who'd get the most hits in the series? Sparky hit like a house of fire the first 3 games, but I figured he'd fold. So that morning I comes up and I says, Sparky, how about doubling the bet?
0: Did he, Fisher?
3: He says yes, but his wife says no.
0: So what's the matter, Sparky? Cold feet?
3: Well, Sparky says okay. Yeah, then his wife starts the waterworks, so I beat it. But the double bet's on. Oh, there's a signal for batting practice. I gotta go out and cloud a couple.
1: Oh, Mr. Fisher?
3: Yeah?
1: Did you wear a top coat that morning or carry any packages?
3: What? No.
0: Miss Porter, why did you ask Fisher those last 2 questions?
1: If you can ask him of Pagoli, Mr. Queen, I can ask him of Fisher.
0: That's what I thought. Come on, Miss Copycat. Let's find Dad.

0: you learned exactly as much from Collins as Ellery and I did from Buck Fisher.
1: Yeah, Nicky, a great big goose egg.
2: Ellery, the game will be starting in a few minutes. Are we getting anywhere?
3: Well, Sergeant.
1: We haven't even got to first base. Ellery, we're no nearer finding that bat than when we start.
3: I wouldn't say that, Dad.
0: Ellery, don't tell me you know where...
3: Yes, I know where Sparky's bat is, Nicky. There's only a 50-50 chance it's still there. Dad, step aside with me. I'll tell you what to do. Now, you telephone...
0: Ellery and his pesky secret.
2: Yeah. I wonder what's cooking.

0: 2 hours since Dad made that phone call, Nikki, and no sign of anybody.
1: You wear out the sidewalk, Ellery.
0: 2 hours waiting at the ball player's entrance, and we could have been inside with Dad and Vili watching the game. Dad, what inning is it?
2: Last of the night, son.
1: What's the score now, Sergeant?
3: Still the same, Miss Porter. 1-0 favor of the Larks.
1: Oh, give up, Ellery. It's too late now. You must have been wrong this time.
0: Nikki, I tell you, I wasn't wrong. I couldn't have been. How can I go in there and face Mac McClune without that pet bat of Sparky?
1: Well, you can't do the impossible, Ellery. He gave you only a few hours. What's that?
0: Nikki, this is it.
1: What? A police call? But Ellery...
4: Hello, Ellery Queen?
0: Yes?
4: Here it is. The bat.
1: Oh,

0: we got it.
1: Are we in time, Mr. McClune?
0: By the snakes of St. Patrick, it is. It's Sparky's bat. Hey, Spark! Floyd, call Sparky back. He's on his way to the plate.
2: What? Department.
3: Hey, how's it stand?
0: Oh, we're behind, Inspector. Same as yesterday. 1-0 last. The 9 bases fall 2 out and Sparky up. Spark!
4: Sparks get a hit. Any hit will drive in 2 runs.
1: And we win.
2: Sparky, take the lead out of your feet.
5: Hey, what is it, Mac? You're not benching.
0: Your bat, Sparky. Your own bat here. Now go on out there and use it.
5: Uncle Sam. Don't you worry, Mac. Good old Uncle Sam won't let you down. One side, fellas.

0: And there, ladies and gentlemen, you have the mystery and, I hope, a solution as well. Nikki, will you be good enough to introduce our guest armchair detectives for this evening?
1: Well, Ellery, our guests tonight are certainly the right men to try to solve this mystery, because both of them know just about all there is to know about baseball. And when I tell you who they are, you will see what I mean. Our first guest is Ken Sears, catcher of the New York Yankees and son of Ziggy Sears, famous National League umpire. You can be sure that when the Yankees meet the St. Louis Cardinals for the first World Series game October 5th, more than a few eyes will be watching Ken Sears.
0: All right, Nikki, I'll agree the first guest knows baseball, but what about the second?
1: Well, our second guest isn't a ball player, but that doesn't mean he doesn't know about baseball. He's Art Flynn, business manager of the Sporting News, the Bible of the baseball world. Mr. Flynn has been with the Sporting News for 16 years and has covered every World Series in that time. Mr. Flynn says that the Sporting News has a tremendous international circulation, since so many of its old readers are now in the service, but still yelling for their copies. And, incidentally, they get them. And now, Ellery?
0: Mr. Sears, I have two questions for you this evening. Number one, where did I find Sparky's bat? And two, who stole it?
2: Well, Mr. Queen, I believe you found that bat in Mr. Dayton's golf bag.
0: Mr. Dayton's golf bag. And how did it get there?
2: Well, I believe Mr. Dayton visited Sparky's apartment that morning, and I believe he stole that bat and went out to the golf course to play golf and missed that last game of the World Series.
0: Mm-hmm. Thank you very much, Mr. Sears. And now, Mr. Flynn, where did I find Sparky's bat and who stole it?
3: I think I've got to agree with Ken Sears, Ellery, that he found it in the golf bag because no one had a top coat. And secondly, I'd say that when the person that put it there was Lily, the wife, because when they were talking about if he threw the series and she walked out and said no when they wanted to double his bet, it's the case of that famous French saying, cherchez la femme.
0: Well, thank you very much, Mr. Flynn and Mr. Sears. You'll have to wait a moment to find out whether you've solved tonight's mystery correctly. And in the meanwhile, here's Ernest Chappell, who it develops is up on his modern slang.
4: Ellery means I'm hep to the jive, I suppose. And all because I happen to mention to him that when you have a headache, you just can't be on the beam. In other words, you don't feel 100%. But if you're hep, that is to say, if you know your way around, the chances are that you know our Bromo Seltzer gives quick, effective relief from the three-way misery that may often accompany a common sick headache. Yes, Bromo Seltzer acts three ways, on head, nerves, and stomach. Try Bromo Seltzer the next time you have a common sick headache. See how quickly it has you cooking with gas. Or, as we old fogies say, feeling more like your old self again.
1: But Ellery, where did you find the bag?
0: That was simple, Nikki, once I knew the facts. Only four people, Dayton, Pagoli, Collins, and Fisher, visited Sparky between the last time he saw the bat in the closet and the time he saw it was gone. So obviously, one of those four stole the bat from the apartment.
1: Well, I said that long ago, Ellery, but which one?
0: The important question wasn't who took the bat, Nikki, but how. How was the bat taken out of the apartment under Spark's nose without Spark seeing it?
5: Strike one.
0: After all, a bat is a sizable object, 36 inches long and a solid hunk of hickory.
6: So that's why you asked about the packages and the top coats, sir.
0: Right, Dad. But none of the four visitors carried a package or wore a top coat. A top coat idea with a shot in the dark. Actually, you can't conceal a 36-inch baseball bat under a coat, or inside a trouser leg for that matter, and still walk like a human being. Yet the bat was taken from the apartment. How?
5: Ball one.
0: There was one article taken out of that apartment that was big enough to conceal a 36-inch baseball bat.
6: But Spark said nothing went outside.
0: Wrong, Dad. Spark said one thing did go out. Remember? Dayton's golf bag.
5: Dayton? The owner of the Eagles? The one who lent the Sparks as his apartment?
6: That's right. Dayton came back for his golf bag, Sparky said.
1: And with the top zippered over, it'd hold a baseball bat and not be seen.
5: No! so.
0: Now, either Dayton put the bat in his golf bag or someone else did. If Dayton were the thief, the first thing he'd do once he was out of the hotel was get rid of the bat. But if someone else put the bat into Dayton's bag and Dayton hadn't yet looked inside, the bat would still be there.
6: So, Nicky, Everett told me to phone the chief of police nearest to Dayton's country club. Chief rushed to the club, found Dayton's bag still unopened, and the bat inside.
1: Well, Mr. Dayton can't be the thief.
6: And his ball, too.
5: And who stole the bat? Who did it? Well, who hid it in Dayton's golf bag?
0: Well, who was in the apartment when Dayton took away his bag? Not Pagoli, not Collins, nor Fisher. None of them had arrived yet. Only two people were there besides Dayton, Sparks and his wife. Did Sparky steal his own bat? Would he deliberately get rid of the one thing he needed most to win his bet?
6: No. Couldn't be Sparks.
1: Then it must be... You mean... His own wife?
5: Mrs. Sparks stole that bat.
0: She's the only one left, so Sparky's wife must be the thief.
5: Ball three, maestro.
6: But he take every one.
0: Mrs. Sparks.
7: Yes, Mr. Queen.
0: Will you come here, please?
7: You were wanting me, Mr. Queen.
0: You heard what I just said.
1: Mrs. Sparks, Lily, why did you do it?
7: Gee, I thought if Sparky lost his pet bat, he'd lose his bets. And Collins and Fisher and Pagoli and all the others. I thought that would cure him. But I didn't realize what it would mean to Mac and to Sparky's teammates and all the fans. I was scared to admit it.
5: Doggone it, a foul.
1: Ellery, do we have to tell Sparky?
0: If everything comes out all right, I don't see why, Nicky.
1: Oh, you're a darling.
0: Forget Uncle Sam. Uncle Sam came through in the clutch, and he always will. And there, ladies and gentlemen, you have the solution to the mystery. I want to thank Mr. Sears and Mr. Flynn for appearing as guest armchair detectives this evening. We want especially to compliment Mr. Flynn on his skill in solving the crime. We have for both Mr. Sears and Mr. Flynn a personal gift from Bromo Seltzer, also an autographed copy of my latest mystery anthology, The Female of the Species, and a subscription to Ellery Queen's Mystery Magazine.
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4: Say, Ellery, come on back here a minute. You got anything to say before we close up this shop?
0: Yes, I have, Chappie.
4: Well?
0: Ladies and gentlemen, because you had asked for them, during the summer months, we brought you what we felt were the best of the Ellery Queen mysteries broadcast during the last 5 years.

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Now, the

Then listen while the hermit tells you the story.

0: to death. I've called and called.
1: He was in the room a minute ago.
0: What did Doc want to say?
1: Not much.
0: What did he say?
1: That he's got some kind of ailment. He's going around.
0: Going around, huh? You think so?
1: Well, I reckon. Now, it's nothing to get excited about.
0: Nothing to get excited about? You can talk. It's me that's got it. Running up with fever one minute and freezing the next. I'm getting along. I can't stand to have no illness like this.
1: Getting all that at that point ain't going to help you, huh?
0: What did Doc say to do?
1: To take these pills you left and stand there till the fever breaks.
0: Where are the pills?
1: Right here in my hand.
0: Well, give them to me.
1: Can you take them without water?
0: Sure. The time the way's going downstairs for water.
1: Then I'll lay back and see if you can sleep.
0: Sleep? I can't sleep.
1: Well, you can try, Alice.
0: Then nothing happened to me, you hear? Nothing happened. All these years of virgin slaving for the farm to make it pay. All the years of saving.

0: was always nagging. What's that? Someone came in below stairs.
1: Elton, I suspect. Probably here she was aiming.
0: Try to keep him out of here. I don't want that worthless son of mine in this room.
1: Don't worry, Pa. Soon as Elton finds out you got something touching, he'll be a mile away from this room.
0: Well, you can tell him this for me. I ain't gonna die. You don't need to push like a vulture below stairs waiting for the end. There ain't gonna be none. You can go now, Seal. Ain't no use in your staring at this money. It's mine. And I'm gonna hang on to it for a long time to come.
1: I wasn't even looking.
0: Get going at your work in the house. When I call next time, don't take so long to come upstairs.

0: I reckoned it was you, Andy.
1: Yeah? What's wrong with her?
0: Who told you it was sick?
1: I saw Doc Watson.
0: Did he tell you?
1: Well, if he had, I wouldn't be asking. He said he was cooked down and that he'd been out here to see it.
0: Well, he's got something that's complete. They don't know for sure what it is, but a lot of folks over in White Bluff have died.
1: Yeah? You don't say.
0: Something's dominant. You ought to be ashamed of yourself.
1: Don't say the sweet sister Pius back with me. Oh, you wish you hit the dirt just as much as me.
0: Hey, too.
1: You got it back?
0: Doc said he knew it'd be good. Got a weak heart, you
1: know. Yeah, right. Well, you reckon I ought to go up and sit with him,
0: don't you? He's afraid, don't you?
1: Yeah, right, I never thought. What's he doing out there to keep himself covered?
0: He might know. He's counting his money.
1: There's a strong box down here. Bill,
0: what would
1: you have
0: been dropping
1: that
0: box? I wouldn't be for knowing. Once I heard him say something about $10,000.
1: Hmm. Yeah, it's going to be bad. A farm like this, well stocked, built in good shape, finest in farm implements, $10,000.
0: Maybe
1: more. Well, sure, it ain't going to be too bad. If you're getting too good care for you.
0: You stop that stuff.
1: I'll be getting back to town. Wouldn't do for sure to come down with something fatal. Things get worse if you call me at Sam's place, huh? Most likely to be there plenty of time.
0: Sure you will.
1: But, don't call me unless things are worse, now, you understand?
0: I understand, all right.
1: I'll just leave my dear sister to carry on. Oh, which reminds me. I never made any will, did
0: you? Not that I know of. He never expects to die.
1: Well, don't go putting any ideas in his mind, I'm really interested. If there's any dirty work at the crossroads, I might not be too kind about finding a place for my three pious sister to live once this place is mine. Well, bye now. Take care, but not too good care. That's all.

0: place to live. 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Since I was 10, no time to play, no time to dream. Just work. And listen to Pa growl about his stuff. And Elton being shiver. And all the time hoarding more money and counting it over. Money. I don't want money. That's a pretty dress. I want a time to dream. To walk these moors when the moon is calm. Or when the wind sings like the sea. To climb those blue hills yonder. Maybe twine some wild roses in my hair. I ain't got nothing but wishes for beauty. There ain't no beauty. There ain't none at all.
1: Neil!

0: You've got to find her. You've got to find Doc.
1: Elton, this word, Pa. He's coming soon, you tell me.
0: Where's Elton?
1: In outside the door, here in the hall. Ain't no use for him to come in and catch the fever.
2: Yes, you want me, Pa.
0: No, I don't want you. Hurry away, the better. Oh, I don't believe he went for Doc.
1: Yes, Pa, he did.
0: I don't believe it. He wants me to die. He wants what I got, but he won't get it. Oh, nobody get it. No. You can't take my life or money from me.
1: Like that, Pa.
0: I ain't gonna die, see you? I ain't gonna die.
1: Of course you
0: ain't. I ain't gonna gasp like your Ma did and then go out.
1: No.
0: You know something? You can't kill me. Nothing can kill me and take my farm and money. Because I'm gonna have it always. Don't be fooled if I stop my bleeding, because I'll come back. Come back to this very room. Nobody to touch my money. Because I'll come back. You hear that, Elton?
2: Yes, Pa, I hear.
0: Never touch the stone box. Because it's mine. Money is all mine. I'll never let it go. I'll never let it go. I'll be here in this room with God and washing it.
2: Bill, what's up?
1: Doc, better come quick. Call again, Elton.
2: Sure, I'll call
0: him. My boss! My
1: it's right beside you.
0: He is my boss.
1: Here,
0: Pa. Lock it. Lock it tight.
1: It's locked
0: tight. Put it in my hand. My hand. So dark. Can't see.
1: You've got the key in your hand.
0: Never take it away. Leave it. Leave the key in hand. I'll be back. Be back. It's mine. All mine.
1: Ain't no use to get Doc. He's dead. Pa's dead.

0: I was looking for you, Steele. Where you been?
1: Down in the parlor.
0: Doing what?
1: Fixing Pa off a little bit.
0: You mean you've been touching a dead man in his coffin?
1: Yes.
0: How could you do it?
1: Pa, isn't
0: he? You should stay away from him. Catching what he has.
1: What good now to stay away when I've been caring for him?
0: There ain't going to be any funeral.
1: They're going to put Pa's coffin in front of the big parlor window. Hold a little service outdoors for the neighbors. Then the men are going to cover their faces and come in and carry him to the hearse.
0: When?
1: Tomorrow morning.
0: Oh. What you looking so white about?
1: Oh. You need me just now.
0: Why?
1: This helps me sort of move when I straighten this tie.
0: Stop this talk. You're dead in a doornail. Oh, which reminds me. What'd you do with the throne box?
1: Put it back right below.
0: And the key, where is it?
1: I hid it.
0: Get it for me.
1: I can't. You heard what the judge from White Bluff said? There's nothing to be touched till the probate court has a list of everything.
0: You tell him about the strong box?
1: No.
0: The name's gonna know nothing about it. Because it's mine, see? I'm the oldest living relative in this family, and the money is mine.
1: No, Elton. There's expenses to be paid for the funeral and all.
0: Get me the key.
1: Oh, no. Let go of my arm.
0: I want the key, and I want it now.
1: Stop, Elton. You're hurting me.
0: Will you just get me the key? No. I'm gonna sit in Pa's room and count the money like he always did. I'm master of this house now. Now you get the key, or I'll really choke you.
1: Let go. All right.
0: More like it. Go get it now. Maybe if you're a real good sister, I'll give you something out of the box for your trouble.
1: I don't want none of it.
0: Well, I do. After the farm is sold and I get all the money together, I'm getting away from here forever.
1: You can't sell the farm. I've no place to live. Besides, I got a share coming. We share and share alike.
0: Oh, is that so? Well, we'll see, Sister Pius. You just act like a lady and we'll see. I'm the man of the house now. You play the game, I might throw a little something your way. Now you get me the key to the strongbox.

0: 39.
1: Who's at that door? Theo, I'm telling you, get away from the door. Theo? Who's at that door?
2: It's him. Him, standing in the door.
3: My money.
2: You can't walk. You can't, you're dead.
3: My money.
2: Theo! Theo, come here! Theo!
4: Where you want? Who is
2: it? Ah, he was standing right there in the doorway. I heard him speak.
4: Where else can you sit in that party? It's the fever that is
2: coming. No, ain't no fever. I tell you, I saw him. I stood there in the doorway watching me count the money.
4: No, Elton. If Pod stood there, I'd have seen him too. All I saw was dead in his coffin. Carl's dead.
2: You are. Then I saw him as plain as I see you.
4: Come on, Elton. Get your bed. You're tucked down just like Paul was.
2: No. Look, you said yourself this morning that Pa moved from his coffin.
4: I only thought it, Elton. What time? I'll get what you want when you look at it. Come on,
2: Elton.
4: Get to your room. Let me cover you up to it. It's permanent.
2: I gotta be sure he's dead in his coffin. Well, you gotta go down to the parlor with him and make certain.
4: You've got to listen to me, Elton. I'm afraid we're both choked just like Pa. I can feel his guilt, too.
2: You gotta be sure. You gotta go down and look at him, Theo.
4: All right, Elton. We'll go down. We'll make sure he's here.

0: Is it true that old man Dominic really walked the house in the And if he is not really dead, what will the few discover when they go to the farm and look at the dead man? The hermit will tell you before the night is done.
1: When the children in the older coal communities of West Virginia returned to their schools this fall, they resumed the study of history. We too, like those children in West Virginia, should resume our study of history. How much of what we once knew have we forgotten? Have we forgotten the words of the famous Virginian Patrick Henry? I have but one lamp by which my feet are guided, and that is the lamp of experience. I know of no way of judging of the future but by the past. One of the things we can learn from the history of the past is that many men who have been entrusted with public power have abused it. Free men always try, therefore, to prevent their government officials from becoming tyrants. The people in the United States tried to prevent the officials of the federal government from engaging in tyrannical acts by writing into the Constitution of the United States definite limitations on the powers of the government itself. The people knew, for example, that in the past, when governmental power passed into the hands of a tyrant, he would spy upon the people, invade the privacy of their homes or offices, pry into their personal papers and effects, seize their property, and imprison them without just cause. To guard against such tyrannical acts and to protect their personal freedom, the people in the United States provided in their Constitution that the right of the people to be secure in their persons, houses, papers, and effects against unreasonable searches and seizures shall not be violated, and no warrant shall issue but upon probable cause, supported by oath or affirmation, and particularly describing the place to be searched and the persons or things to be seized. The men and women in the Republic of the United States and the Dominion of Canada, where that good old coal is sold, will retain the personal freedom they rightfully possess only so long as they are ready and willing to defend it against any influence which would curb or do away with it.

0: It is a few minutes later. Elton and Theo creep down the stairs of the house. Slowly. Elton is shaking, not only from fear, but with a fever that grips him. And Theo's eyes are bright. She, too, on the verge of the malady that has attacked them all. Now they have reached the foot of the stairs. They stand for a moment, hesitant as they reach the parlor door.
1: Open the door.
2: You couldn't see nothing. The door is closed since I left. He didn't come through this door.
1: He opened the door to his bedroom, didn't he? He's not here. Can you see him standing there? Come on.
2: It's like a lesson. When he's lying
1: there,
2: I can see
1: from here. You gotta make sure. Go on. Move closer. I'm getting out tonight. What's wrong? What is it?
2: I thought.
1: Stop trembling and tell me.
2: Nothing.
1: What?
2: His hand. I thought it moved.
1: Stop it. You can't scare me now. I'm going after the money.
2: It did move. It moved again just now when he said something about the money.
1: He ain't dead at all. I told you I saw him in the room after the money. I'm going after it, and I'm going to take it away where you'll never find it. I'm going to get it now.
2: Elton, come back. Tell me you can't leave me alone in the house with him. Elton!
3: Knock him over.

0: burned right down to the ground. Not a stick or a stone left.
1: Never heard such a terrible thing. Man in his coffin burned to a crisp. Did you find the others?
0: They found Elton in the house, where there was what there was left of him. Beside him there was an open strong box. Folks say it must have been the box the old miser kept his money in.
1: And the girl, too. Did you find her?
0: Yes. Found her this morning. But she wasn't in the house.
1: Where?
0: She must have run out the house when the fire started. She lighted out over the moonlight.
1: Did she light it, baby?
0: No. They found her dead, too. Doc Watford said she must have caught what her pa had. And the exposure during the night killed her.
1: Poor kid. She was the only one in the family good for anything. The old man, miser, lay and drove all these years and helped him. He was a worthless cop. Well, sir, the whole fortune went up in smoke in one night. Nobody got the use of any of the old man's money.
0: Just like it went to its grave with it. Yep. Like it's not, he would be glad of it. I never knew anybody to have such a fever for money.
1: Yeah. Poor kid. The little Theo. Mighty pretty, too. She never got anything out of life. Not a thing she ever wished for, Reggie. Doc Watford said they found a lion at the foot of the Old Pine Mountain. Funny thing. She just sort of picked out a nice place to fall and die. And her bed was right up against an old vile rose bush that was in full bloom. And her face was buried in the rose.

0: took his money to the grave with him. The fever for money that killed the soul of his son. Only Theo had a wish before she died. To cross the moor in the moonlight while the wind was moving. And have a wreath of roses twined in the hair. And the moon.
1: 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That is why it will not only pay you to ask for Olga coal by name, but to place your order well in advance with your friend, the Olga dealer. To locate him, look in the classified section of your telephone book under Olga, spelled O-L-G-A. He'll appreciate your cooperation in giving him extra time to make delivery, having your bin all ready, and being at home to accept delivery when it is made. If his delivery to you is delayed, it's because delivery to him has been late. But remember, Olga is worth waiting for, and so is the money that United States savings bonds or Canadian savings loans will bring you at maturity. That's why it will pay you to keep on buying and keeping them.
0: And the Hermit has more stories for you. 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I'll tell you the story without end. Out of there, pleasant dreams.

0: characters, places, and occurrences mentioned in the Hermit's Cave are fictitious, and similarity to persons, places, and occurrences is purely accidental. This is Ron Gamble speaking.
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7: That's the way it began. Crack of lightning, a roll of thunder. And then the heavens opened and the rain fell in torrents. I scurried to cover under a storefront canopy and waited for a break in the weather. The store was one of those curious little bookshops you find in the narrow streets of Lower Manhattan. I was looking over the titles of the books in the cluttered, ill-lit window when from behind me I heard her voice.
8: I beg your pardon.
7: I turned to see what the storm had passed my way. Right then and there, I was struck with the spectacular truth of the old adage relating to what an ill wind blows. She was blonde, blue eyes, young, and more than adequately proportioned.
8: Please, I wonder if you'd do me a favor.
7: That all depends. What is it you...
8: Put your arms around me.
7: Put my arms... What?
8: Please, hold me, quickly.
7: He's
8: coming now.
7: Who? What are you...
8: Please, don't ask questions. Just do as I tell you. Can't you do that for me?
7: Well, very well. I must. I'll force myself. How's this?
8: Tiger.
7: As you say, this all right?
8: You mustn't see my face. Kiss me.
7: This becomes increasingly mysterious and interesting.
8: Here he comes. Kiss me. Hurry.
7: These things shouldn't be rushed, however, under the circumstances. Mm.
8: You can let me go now. He went by. Thanks very much.
7: We hardly know each other.
8: Is it necessary?
7: I take it, then, that I'm any old port in the storm.
8: You've been very helpful.
7: Well, for identification's sake, just in case you should run into this mooring again, I go under the name of Drummond, Captain Hugh Drummond. I didn't get your name.
8: I didn't give it.
7: What about the man who was following you? Who was he?
8: I don't know.
7: I don't believe you. Where do we go from here?
8: In that bookstore.
7: Both of us?
8: Uh-huh. There's a book I want you to pick out for me.
7: You haven't been very open with me. What makes you think I'll continue to be helpful?
8: Oh, you will. I have a gun.
7: Well?
8: And you can see it's aimed right at your heart. Now, you have everything straight?
7: Yes. The book is called The Lonely Trail. It's on the shelf at the back of the store.
8: That's right. Here comes the proprietor.
9: Good evening.
7: Rather debatable.
9: But it's comfortable in here, sir.
7: A little close.
9: Are you looking for something in particular?
8: No. No, we're just browsing around.
9: I see. Well, go right ahead. If I can be of any help, just call.
7: If the opportunity presents itself, I most certainly will.
8: I told you not to try any monkey business.
7: You can't kill me for trying, or can you?
8: That depends on you. You go back there and get that book. I'll be standing right here by the window. And remember, you won't be out of my sight for a second.
7: I walked to the back of the shop. As I went, I looked back over my shoulder. She was standing there, her eyes fixed on me, her hand in her coat pocket. The Lonely Trail. There it was in the circulation section. It was crammed tight between two other volumes. I pulled it down off the shelf. It seemed to be an ordinary enough book. I riffled the pages quickly. Nothing dropped out. Now, what was this all about? Then, I felt someone standing next to me.
10: Good book?
7: I beg your pardon.
10: I said, is it a good book?
7: I don't know. It was recommended to me in a rather odd fashion.
10: That's right.
7: Can you do me a favor? I'm in a bit of a jam. It's over this book.
10: What kind of a jam?
7: Well, if you'll turn around, you'll notice there's a young lady.
10: What young lady?
7: The one standing near the front window.
10: There's nobody there near the window.
7: What? Oh, she's gone.
10: All right. What is this?
7: Believe me, there was a young lady there a moment ago. And frankly, it's a great relief to see her gone. She had an automatic pointed at me.
10: An automatic, huh? Like this?
7: Yes, just, you too.
10: All right. Now walk out of the store ahead of me, and no tricks.
7: See here, would you mind telling me what this is all about?
10: Sit down, I said. Now, go ahead and give me the story.
7: But I've told you everything. Believe me, I was standing under that store canopy when the young lady came along.
10: No. I said I wanted it straight. Oh. Where do you fit in it? Where?
7: I told you I don't know what you're talking about.
10: Come on, give me the story. Give it to me, stupid. Or else I'll have to find the face of yours right out of your eyes. Go on, start talking.
7: You're making a mistake. There's nothing I can tell you. This going over you're giving me won't do any good.
10: Oh, no?
7: If you'll just permit me to show you my identification.
10: Put your hand out of that pocket.
7: Yes, I said
10: put your hand down. Now stand up. Come on, get up. Now turn around. Face the wall. Now get this. I'm giving you one more chance. Just one more chance. If you don't open up now, I'm getting it out of you the hard way. And when I'm through, maybe you won't do any talking ever.
7: I told you I haven't the faintest idea what you want from me.
10: Okay. Then maybe this'll give you the idea. Oh.
7: I felt a tearing pain in the back of my neck. A low, dull, buzzing sound danced in my ears. I went spinning downward in a thousand black circles, down and down and down. Then I hit something soft and bouncy, and I started up through the black well of circles. The strange buzzing in my ears dissolved into a more familiar sound. My eyes slowly opened. I was in an auto. It was a taxi.
11: Coming around, huh?
7: What? Alive, anyway. Where are we, driver?
11: Central Park. Some of that stuff they pass out for whiskey can be awful rugged, can't it?
7: Tell me, how did I get in this cab?
11: Friend of yours, I guess. He handed me a couple of bucks and told me to take you two stews for an airing.
7: Two?
11: Yeah, you and your chum back there.
7: I looked at the seat beside me. There was someone slumped in the corner against the armrest. I pulled the hat back from his face. It was the fellow who had pushed me around in the room.
11: How's your pal doing back there?
7: My pal wasn't doing very well. My pal was dead.
11: He's still out, huh?
7: Yes, quite.
11: Maybe you want to take him someplace and sober him up, huh?
7: 643 West 69th Street, driver. I'm taking him home with me.

0: Yes, what? Oh, Captain Drummond, it's you. What happened? I've been waiting for you over 2 hours. Where have you been, sir?
1: Believe it or not, Denny, I was delayed by a kiss.
0: A likely story. Just look at you, my...
1: I got off lucky. Look at him.
0: What?
1: This gentleman stretched out on the floor here.
0: Oh, dear. Who is he?
1: I don't know. There wasn't any identification in his clothes.
0: Well, where did he come from?
1: I thought it wise to bring him home with me, Denny. From the looks of things, it might have appeared as if I'd done it.
0: Did what?
1: Murdered him.
0: He's dead, sir.
1: Very dead, Denny.
0: Oh, dear.
1: Here, help me lift him inside.
0: Yes, but...
1: Come along, Denny. Hurry, before someone walks through this corridor. Ready?
0: Yes, sir, but hardly willing.
1: Let's go.
0: Really, Captain Drummond, things have come to a pretty pass. Finding corpses is bad enough, but bringing one home as a guest, well, really...
1: It'll only be a brief stay, Denny, I promise you. We'll take him in the living room. All right, now, put him down on the sofa.
0: What do we do now, sir?
1: First, I'm going to check on his identity. I want you to take a set of his fingerprints, and then I'll have Inspector Hogan make a check for me.
0: You're going to tell Hogan we have a corpse here?
1: Not until I get a report on the prints, Denny, and then...
0: Oh, sir.
1: What's the matter?
0: Oh, my.
1: Denny, what is it?
0: The young lady, sir.
1: What young lady?
0: The one who's waiting to see you. She said it was very important. I had her wait in the library. Maybe she overheard us bring him in here.
1: What did she want to see me about?
0: Well, she was very indefinite, sir, but persistent. She merely made mention of a book she said you would be interested in. The title was, let me see, something like The Lonesome...
1: The Lonely Trail?
0: Yes, that's it, sir.
1: The young lady, Denny. Is she blonde, about 26, very attractive?
0: Oh, very.
1: She's in the library now.
0: Yes, sir.
1: Show her in, Denny. Show her in.
0: Here?
1: Certainly.
0: Well, but that corpse, you're going to let her see it?
1: That's my intention.
0: Ah, very well, sir.
1: Denny opened the door.
0: This way, miss. Captain Drummond is in here.
1: Presently, I saw her standing there in the doorway, the young lady of the bookshop. I knew it would be she, yet somehow her presence was a minor shock to me. But not quite the shock that was to come. Hers. I'll return to our story in just a moment. The young lady of the bookshop was walking toward me. I stood before the sofa, blocking the corpse from her view. I stood there and waited in silence.
2: Captain Drummond, I had to see you. I had to explain to you why I did what I did.
1: Well, go ahead.
2: See, I'm being blackmailed. It's been a nightmare. My husband, Paul Altman, is overseas in Belgium. He's been away for a long time, and I became friendly with another gentleman. It was perfectly innocent. But a photograph was sent to me in the mail one day. It was taken while Alan and I were dancing. My husband is very jealous.
1: And your husband might take that photograph in the wrong light.
2: Yes. Then I received another letter this morning. And it said that I should go to that bookstore, and in a copy of The Lonely Trail, I'd find another print of that picture, and directions where I could go to buy the negative.
1: I see. Mrs. Altman, will you come this way, please? I want to show you something. That body on the sofa there.
2: Oh!
1: That's what I meant by the murder. Do you recognize him?
2: Yes. Yes, he was the man who was following me.
1: I'll get it, Denny. You stay here with Mrs. Altman.
0: Yes, sir.
1: Yes?
3: Captain Drummond?
1: Yes?
3: I'd like to look through your apartment.
1: My apartment? Why?
3: I'm looking for a girl.
1: I see. And what makes you think the girl you're looking for is inside?
3: She was tracked to this building. I'm under checking the other apartments. My name is Wilson.
1: You're the agent.
3: That's right. Now, do I get a look inside?
1: Come in.
3: Thanks.
1: Do you mind telling me why the Treasury Department is interested in the young lady you're looking for?
3: We're out to break up a counterfeit ring. Looks like she's tied up in it.
1: I see. Well, there's a Mrs. Altman inside.
3: Altman, hmm? What's she look like?
1: You'll see in a moment, Mr. Wilson. This way, please.
0: Look out, sir! She...
1: Denny, what in the deuce is the matter with you?
0: Oh, be careful, sir. She'll shoot.
1: Why are you holding your hands in the air?
0: That Altman woman, can't you see? She has a gun in my back.
3: Hey, what is this?
1: Put your hands down, Denny. She's gone.
0: What?
3: Damn, plays a trick smart.
1: She must have gone out through the rear entrance.
3: Which way, Drummond?
1: Through that door, then turn left.
3: She won't get far this time.
1: Let me know when you catch her, will you, Wilson?
3: Right, it'll be a pleasure.
0: Oh, dear, I'm sorry, sir. I never expected...
1: Oh, that's all right, Denny. As Miss Wilson says, she plays her tricks smart.
0: Who was he, that Mr. Wilson?
1: The Treasury Department seems to have an interest in Gene Altman, too, Denny. He's one of their agents. Now, tell me what happened in here.
0: Well, sir, the moment you left the room, she whipped out a gun, and she made me go through that corpse's coat. There was a book in the pocket. She took the book and then made me face the door. She stood behind me and said if I budged, she'd shoot.
1: So that's what she was after, the book?
0: Yes, and she got it.
1: A book, Denny, but not the one she was after.
0: Oh, but, sir, I handed it to her.
1: That was a duplicate copy.
0: What?
1: Yes. On the way home, I stopped to pick up an extra copy of The Lonely Trail. The one Mrs. Altman seems to prize so much is right here in my pocket. You wait here, Denny.
0: Oh, no, sir. I'm going with you. That bookshop has plunged you into enough trouble tonight, sir.
1: Very well, then, if you insist. Come on.
4: Good evening. May I help you?
1: I was in here earlier with a young lady.
4: I don't recall.
1: It was during the storm.
4: Is there something special you want?
1: Yes, information.
4: Well, this is a bookshop, as you can see.
1: It's information about a book. A
4: rare edition?
1: The Lonely Trail. I'm interested in finding out the last borrower.
4: I'm sorry, sir, but that information is a matter of our files. We're not disposed to release such data.
1: You know, it would be an easy matter for me to have the chief inspector down here.
4: Oh, please. That won't be necessary. This way, please. The files are over in my desk. Here it is. The Lonely Trail. It was borrowed last by a Mr. John Diamond at 331 Elm Street, apartment 4B. Anything else, gentlemen?
1: No, thank you. That's all for now. Come on, Denny.
0: Yes, sir.

0: This is Evans. He was here. I gave him Diamond's address. But I couldn't help it. I'll take care of my end. He's on his way to talk to Diamond now. You'd better take care of that end. You better take care of it before he gets there.
1: Oh, there's the house, sir. 331.
2: All right, Betty, come on, hurry.
0: If we could make our way through this crowd.
3: I say, I wonder what's happened here.
4: Hey.
0: I'm sorry.
4: What's the matter with you? Why don't you look where you're going?
0: I beg your pardon, but we're trying to get through this crowd.
4: The police say nobody gets through the line. You're just going to have to wait, mister.
0: Well, what's wrong?
4: Plenty. And of all places, it had to be one of my tenants. A man just jumped out of that fourth-story window up there. They're taking him to the morgue now.
0: Fourth floor, that house, 331?
4: Yes, sir.
0: The man who jumped, do you know his name?
4: Sure, I told you I was his landlady.

0: say, there's nothing in the dresser, sir. Every drawer is empty.
1: Come in here, Denny.
0: Did you find something, sir?
1: Here, look at these.
0: What are they?
1: Photographic development trays. Here's a bottle of print fixing solution. And this is a bottle of developer. I found them under the table. Whoever cleaned this place out overlooked these bottles. That was a break for us.
0: What do you mean, sir?
1: Diamond used this part of his apartment as a dark room.
0: Oh, then, sir, Mrs. Altman may have been telling the truth about the blackmail negative.
1: Perhaps part of the truth, Denny. Anyway, I'm sure now that Diamond was murdered because he, too, was connected with a lonely trail.
0: But they say he jumped out of the window.
1: No, Denny, he didn't jump. He was pushed. Here, look here. This window he went through was locked.
0: Oh, I say.
1: He was pushed through the glass pane. Evidently, someone wanted to prevent him from talking to us. Now, Denny, let's get to work. Pull down that shade. We're going in for some amateur photography.
0: Very well, sir. But now you've got me in the dark.
1: Yes, well, that's just where we'll both be in a few seconds, in the dark. It's our one hope now of seeing light. Close the door.
0: Now what, sir?
1: Some developer fluid in his pan. All right. Now some fixing fluid in this other pan. Now snap off the light.
0: I say, what are you doing, sir?
1: Tearing off the paper on the inside of the back cover of the Lonely Trail.
0: And what do you expect to find?
1: I've found it, Denny. I've got it.
0: What? What, sir?
1: A piece of photographic paper, I think.
0: Well, let's turn on the lights and see what's on it.
1: Stay away from that light switch.
0: Oh, really, sir? This is getting to be...
1: Hold on, Denny. Hold on. Just a few seconds, you can turn on the light.
0: Now, sir?
1: In a moment. All right, Denny, the light.
0: Thank heavens.
1: Well, Denny, there it is.
0: What does it mean?
1: A code to this book, The Lonely Trail.
0: What?
1: There's a message for us in this, and I'm sure it's far more exciting than the actual literary content. Get out your pencil, Denny. The code message is given by page and letter number. Ready?
0: Ready, sir.
1: Page 2.
2: Finley.
1: A. Page 9, 10th word, first letter. L.
0: L.
1: Page 16, 5th word, third letter.
0: Yes, I have that, sir. The letter H. Go ahead, sir.
1: That's all, Denny. Read it back.
0: Oh. Altman arrives New York on freighter SS Granton, 24th. Get to him before his wife. They plan a switch.
1: To Granton, tomorrow night.
0: Oh, I don't get it, sir. What kind of a switch do you suppose it refers to?
1: I'm not sure, Denny. But we're going to be down at the docks when the Granton ties up tomorrow night. And you can look forward to seeing some familiar faces.

0: hasn't moved her. You can see she's still standing out there on the pier. You know, Captain Drummond, sometimes I don't understand you at all.
1: No, Denny, why?
0: Letting that woman run around loose, she might slip through your hands again.
1: Not a chance this time, Denny. As a matter of fact, here she comes.
0: I say, look, there's a man with her.
1: That, Denny, would be Mr. Altman.
0: Now what's our move?
1: We're going to welcome Mr. Altman back to these shores. Get set, they're coming right by us.
2: Good evening.
3: You?
2: Gee, who is this? Don't try anything, either one of you. You're covered. What is this supposed to be? Who are these men, Jean?
3: Don't worry, Paul. I can explain everything.
1: That's a familiar tune you're playing, Mrs. Altman. But I'm becoming rather bored by it. If you don't mind, I'd like to hear some...
4: I see you got them, Drummond. You beat us to it. Good work.
1: Thanks, Wilson.
4: About cleans up the counterfeit ring. Did they talk?
1: Not yet.
4: Well, don't worry. They will. They'll talk plenty. Uncle Sam's got a lot of questions to ask them. So if you don't mind, I'll take them off your hands.
1: Not at all.
0: But I say, Captain Drummond made the capture.
1: Denny, the Treasury Department has prime jurisdiction. They're all yours, Wilson.
4: Like I said, Drummond, nice work, and thanks. Okay, you two. Get in the car. All right, Joe, let's go.
5: A tea man. How did you ever think it up?
4: Shut up.
5: Hey, what is the matter with you?
4: I said shut up.
5: What's the matter with them, Jean?
3: They're on to us, Paul. They're wise.
5: What?
4: That's right, Altman. Wise. You two are going to skip on us with those rocks. I saved you from that copper for a reason, Altman. I saved you so I could handle him my way.
1: Of the unidentified corpse in my apartment were those of Charles Wilson, a real Treasury agent working undercover on a diamond smuggling syndicate. After I was knocked out, you killed Wilson, Matthews, just as you killed John Diamond.
4: I got nothing to say. You gotta prove that.
1: That won't be hard. And to get back to that book, The Lonely Trail, for a moment. There's a trail awaiting all of you, and it's a lonely, dreary trail. Because each of you is going to walk it alone.
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2: There is a city by Lake Michigan where I was born and schooled. As a native son then, at present a few thousand miles removed, I bring you, purely in fun, my Chicago, as seen through the eyes of another Chicagoan, 11-year-old Tommy, who at the moment is writing a very important letter.

0: letter because my teacher, Miss Rogers, says that if all the children in our room write letters to you Chinese children, we will have understanding between nations, which is a very good thing. My father, who is looking over my shoulder as I write this, says...
1: That's a lot of hooey. We ought to exchange beer with him.
0: But I do not like beer, so I will continue to write this letter. Miss Rogers gave us a list of things we ought to write about. First, where we live. Our house is on Woodlawn Avenue, which is on the south side of the city of Chicago, which is in the state of Illinois, which is the most important state in the United States of America. My father, who was looking over my shoulder, said...
1: Hooey. How about California? Hollywood. Pin-up girls.
0: But since I have never been to California, Illinois is still the greatest state in the United States of America. First, I will tell you about my room, which, of course, is also located in the city of Chicago. It is my very own room. Except, of course, when my Uncle Frederick, who is a farmer in the southern part of the state, comes to visit us, and then he sleeps in my room. And except when my Uncle Joe, who is a traveling salesman for a hardware store in St. Louis, comes to visit us, and then he sleeps in my room. And except when my Aunt Henrietta, who is my mother's sister, fights with her husband, and then she sleeps in my room. It is my very own room. My father, who was looking over my shoulder, says...
1: That small fry reads like sarcasm.
0: But since I do not know very clear what sarcasm is, I will ignore the remark, like my sister Ellen always says, and continue. My room is a very special place, because so far every day of my life has started here. I will now tell you about my day. It always begins with my mother coming into my room and waking me up.
2: Tommy, it's after 7. You've got to be in school. You can't be late to school again. All right. I know you're awake. Open the other eye and get up. Tommy, did you hear me?
0: Yes, Mama.
2: Now get up. I want to talk to you, Mr. Tommy. You're awake, aren't you?
0: Yes, Mama.
2: I have a little matter to discuss with you. Tommy, what did I say when you asked me if you could have rabbits in your room? What did I say?
0: You were... Yes? You said no, Mama.
2: All right, then. Your sister Ellen tells me that you've brought some sort of an animal into this house. Is it a rabbit?
0: No, Mama.
2: Then you have brought an animal into this house. Well, where is it?
0: Under the bed.
2: Under the... Oh, no.
0: Yes, Mama.
2: What is it? What?
0: Well, you know that knife that Uncle Frederick gave me for my birthday? The one you hid until I grew up?
2: Yes, but I
0: swapped it with Sam for some Jap money his brother sent from Okinawa or someplace.
2: But what is...
0: And I swapped the Jap money with Al for a real bullet out of a machine gun out of a P-38, which shot down two...
2: Would you tell me what's under that bed?
0: But that's what I'm telling you. I swapped...

0: Chicago. My father, who is looking over my shoulder, says...
1: That is a brilliant remark.
0: I do not think that is a very brilliant remark, because there are many people in Chicago. First, there is my mother, whom I have already told you about. Second, there is my father, who is looking over my shoulder, who is my mother's husband.
1: That is another bright remark.
0: And there is my sister Ellen, who is older than I am and very silly like all women are.
1: That is the brightest remark.
0: And there are my aunts and uncles and cousins, and all my grandmothers and grandfathers are dead. There is my teacher, Miss Rogers, who is very old, because once she met Woodrow Wilson, who was the president, about whom they made a moving picture all in color. My father, who was looking over my shoulder, just said,
1: "Oh, immortality, where is thy technicolor?"
0: Which I do not understand. And then there are the people with whom I play at school. My best friend Fatso, Joe, and Freddie, and Billy, and Jake, and Arnie. Only they are not people, being only kids like I am. And I just about run out of people, except the policeman and fireman, the man who fixes our refrigerator, and the garbage man, and all the cops and detectives and gangsters who are in jail, and old Miss Scrapapple. Only that isn't her name, but it's the only way I can say it. She's the smartest lady in all Chicago. And who owns the candy store near our school where all we kids buy our candy and ice cream, which is one of the seven basic foods and very good for young children.
2: Oh, it's you again.
0: Yes, Miss Rapapple.
2: Business?
0: Yes, Miss Rapapple.
2: Such politeness indicates only one thing. You haven't got any money.
0: No, Miss Rapapple.
2: When will you pay me?
0: Saturday.
2: Buster?
0: Gonna clean the weeds off the hardware man's back lot.
2: Salary?
0: 6 cents. 75 cents.
2: Exploitation. Worth a dollar.
0: Yeah, Miss Rapapple.
2: Insist on it.
0: Yes, Miss Rapapple.
2: Soda or Sunday?
0: Soda, Miss Rapapple.
2: Soda. One scoop or two?
0: Two, please.
2: Two, please.
0: Miss Rapapple.
2: Mm-hmm.
0: You know everything.
2: Mm-hmm. Sure. Sure, Mrs. Brains. Well, what's your problem, Mr. Anthony?
0: I haven't got a problem. I just want to know something.
2: So? What?
0: How do you get to be rich?
2: What did you say?
0: How do you get to be rich?
2: There you are. So drink it before it loses its fizz.
0: Yes, sir.
2: Rich. Look who he's asking.
0: Gosh, you're rich.
2: Second-hand soda fountain. Six bottles of chocolate syrup. Writing paper, pencils, licorice candy, and gumdrops. Sure. But don't you worry about getting rich. What you should worry about is how to get poor.
0: Huh?
2: If you would read something besides your Mr. Dick Tracy column, you would know. Pretty soon, the only way to be happy will be to be poor people. So close your mouth and drink your soda. How long you think soda water bubbles will wait?
0: Oh, yes, sir.
2: I do not read your Mr. Dick Tracy, so I have a very fine education on the day after tomorrow. The day after tomorrow, everybody's home will be so filled with revolving iceboxes and vacuum cleaners that blow and vacuum cleaners that suck, and home movie machines that talk, and airplanes that go straight up and down, and fancy automobiles with rings that come off, and radios and televisions and hot blowers and cold blowers, and machines for freezing, and machines for cooking, and machines for washing, and machines for drying, and machines for ironing, and machines for blowing perfume, and machines for reading books out loud, and machines for making records, and machines for playing records. Well, who, I ask you, with all these machines will have room left in the house to live in but the poor?
0: Oh. Gee, you're funny.
2: I am funny. So, drink your soda. No, I can hear you finished. I'll make another little one, maybe, huh?
0: Well, gosh,
2: on the house. On the house.
0: Oh, gee.
2: After all, as yet, you're not rich. Tell me.
0: Yes, Miss Rapapple?
2: Don't worry about being rich. What I was like.

0: laughing about before, inside the small joke, was a very large truth. The fancy automobiles and the airplanes that go straight up and down, and the televisions and the cold freezers and the washers and the dryers, they're very nice. It should be that everyone should have them. But what is in your house is not so important as what is in your heart. So what'll it be now? One scoop or two?
1: Miss Rogers, my teacher, says that you Chinese boys are very interested in everything about Chicago. She said I should write to you about historical places and streets. Mr. Abraham Lincoln came from Illinois, where Chicago is, which is a historical fact. Chicago used to be Fort Dearborn, but the Indians massacred everybody. The entire population, including men, women, and children. But the result that everybody was wiped out, so they had to start all over, so they called it Chicago. The place where Fort Dearborn used to be is memorated on the Link Bridge, which is over the Chicago River downtown. And I have been there many times with my best friend, Fatso. Fatso and me stand on the bridge and discuss the historical facts about the Fort Dearborn Massacre, which is very historical. Gee, I bet you I could dive right off of here and do three somersaults before I hit the water.
2: Sure.
1: I bet you I could start swimming and swim all the way across the lake to Milwaukee and do it all on my back.
2: Okay, Superman. Can't even swim across the bathtub. Stop talking and let me think.
1: What you thinking about?
2: I'd have been there. I'd never let them kill them.
1: Who?
2: The Indians, you creep. I'd never let them get away with a massacre.
1: Well, what could you have done, huh, Tommy?
2: Oh, things.
1: Yeah, what?
2: Didn't you have to get so technical?
1: What's that?
2: Gosh, Basil, don't you know anything?
1: I know if those old Indians were going to massacre and scalp you, they just massacre and scalp you, and you couldn't do anything.
2: Oh, yeah?
1: Yeah.
2: Oh, I'm hungry. I'm going home.
1: Okay, me too.
2: Bias. My father says it is because of the success of taxes, but I say it is because of the success of ghosts, which is a pretty good joke if you get it. Keep it. Miss Rogers, my teacher, says we should not make wisecracks in this letter to our Chinese allies, so I will cross this out later on, but meanwhile it will sit there on the paper, and she can go kiss Van Johnson for all I care, which is another joke because she does not wear bobby socks. Besides the haunted house, other important buildings are Palmolive Building, Wrigley Building, Tribune Tower, Art Institute, Stockyards, which are really not a building, but which are very important for hamburgers and smells. A joke. All these are very important buildings, including the planetarium, which is full of stars, and the big museum, which is right in the lake. This museum is the most wonderful building in the whole world, being full of stuffed animals and people, which are very lifelike, only they do not breathe. It is very educational. The halls are very slippery, making for very fine sliding when the guard is not looking. It is very educational. My friend Fatso and me, I often go to the museum on Saturdays and vacations to improve our mind when we have no place else to go.
3: In here, Fatso, in here.
1: Okay. Boy, was that a close one.
3: I told you not to make so much noise.
1: I was just trying out the echo, that's all.
3: Oh, you're a creep. You want to get arrested or something?
1: Honor, the jail ain't been built that can hold me.
3: Okay. But if that guard catches us, you'll fan your backside and he's not fooling. Say, what's this room?
1: I don't know.
3: You've never been here before.
1: Gosh, are they all stuffed?
3: You creep. They're statues. The Hall of Man.
1: Hey, look at this one.
3: Hey, that's a Ubangi.
1: Don't give me none of your lips, sister.
3: Boy, is she a mess. Hey, look at this one. Oh, it's just like old Mr. Spinelli. Southern Italian. That's what Mr. Spinelli is.
1: Look at this one. He's like Mr. Goldberg.
3: Yeah, I'm Mr. Goldberg.
1: Look at this one. He's an Indian.
3: And look at this one, a Chinaman.
1: This one says Australian Bushman.
3: Yeah, and here's one like Mr. Brodsky.
1: Gosh, look at all of them. All different kinds.
3: Sure are a lot of people in the world.
1: Yeah. Gee, I'm glad I'm me.
3: Me too.
1: Look at that one. Hey, how do you think it feels to have skin like that?
3: Huh?
1: Skin like that. How does it feel?
3: I don't know. It feels the same, I guess.
1: Bet you it doesn't.
3: Well, I bet you it does.
1: My pop says that the color of your skin is just an accident of pigmentation.
3: What is that?
1: Well, it's... Jeepers, do I have to tell you everything? Don't you know that everybody in the world is related to everybody else on account of Darwin?
3: Who's he?
1: Oh, I read about him. He invented evolution. Everybody's related to everybody. It's a scientific fact.
3: Okay, I'm related to everybody.
1: Hiya, Bangy. What's buzzing, cousin?
3: Well, Treason, I have now told you practically everything there is to tell you about Chicago, which is a good job well done. I will now break my arm patting myself on the back. Also, the pen is out of ink. Oh, excuse me, please. I think I hear... Hey, Ellen? Ellen?
4: Hey, sis, is that you at the icebox?
5: You like your letter and mind your own business.
4: Now, you leave me at peace, you hear me? You leave me at peace.
5: Maybe I will and maybe I won't.
3: Dear Treason, you'll have to excuse me now because my sister Ellen is at the icebox where the chicken we had left from dinner is, so I'd better get out there before she eats me out of house and home. My teacher, Miss Rogers, says to be sure we didn't leave anything out, so I'll close by saying that Chicago also has Lincoln Park, very large lake for swimming and drowning, only they have lifeguards, and there's Wrigley Field and Sox Park, which are full of baseball, only I am like my father and I'm a football man, and Jackson Park and department stores, which are very large grocery departments where they used to give away free samples, only not the kids, and Soldiers Field and a very good fire department, which could have stopped the big Chicago fire, only all these firemen were children when it happened, and lots and lots of people. Chicago's full of people. One of these people, like I said, is now in the kitchen at the icebox, so I will sign off. I am sure with what I have told you about my Chicago, if you should ever come here, you would be able to find your way around. If you go to White City, which is our amusement park, and get on the merry-go-round and stay on it, this is another joke. Well, this is the end. Yours... cordially, sincerely, and very truly yours, your obedient servant, Thomas J. Jones. P.S. There's something I forgot to tell you. My Chicago is the biggest, best city in the whole world. I know, because I've lived here all my life. In case you come visit us, our house is the second from the corner. My father's back again looking over my shoulder, and he says...
6: Add RSVP.
3: I will now do this RSVP. That is my father's idea. I am your pal. That is my own idea. This finishes my letter. I hope I have now brought understanding between nations, which is very good.

0: society. My father says it is because of the success of taxes, but I say it is because of the success of ghosts, which is a pretty good joke if you get it. Keep it. Miss Rogers, my teacher, says we should not make wisecracks in this letter to our Chinese allies. So I will cross this out later on. But meanwhile, it will sit there on the paper. And she can go kiss Van Johnson for all I care. Which is another joke, because she does not wear bobby socks. Besides the haunted house, other important buildings are Palmolive Building, Wrigley Building, Tribune Tower, Art Institute, Stockyards, which are really not a building, but which are very important for hamburgers and smells. A joke. All these are very important buildings, including the planetarium, which is full of stars, and the big museum, which is right in the lake. This museum is the most wonderful building in the whole world, being full of stuffed animals and people, which are very lifelike, only they do not breathe. It is very educational. The halls are very slippery, making for very fine sliding when the guard is not looking. It is very educational. My friend Fatso and me, often go to the museum on Saturdays and vacations to improve our mind when we have no place else to go. In here, Fatso, in here.
1: Okay. Boy, was that a close one.
0: I told you not to make so much noise.
1: I was just trying out the echo, that's all.
0: Oh, you're a creep. You want to get arrested or something?
1: Honor, the jail ain't been built that can hold me.
0: Okay, okay. But if that guard catches us, you'll fang your backside and he's not fooling. Say, what's this room?
1: I don't know.
0: You've never been here before.
1: Gosh, are they all stuffed?
0: You creep. They're statues. The Hall of Man.
1: Hey, look at this one.
0: Get out of you, Bangy.
1: Don't give me none of your lips, sister.
0: Boy, is she a mess. Hey, look at this one. Looks just like old Mr. Spinelli. Southern Italian. That's what Mr. Spinelli is.
1: Look at this one. He's like Mr. Goldberg.
0: Yeah, I'm Mr. Goldberg.
1: Look at this one. He's an Indian.
0: Yeah, look at this one. A Chinaman.
1: This one says Australian Bushman.
0: Yeah, and here's one like Mr. Brodsky.
1: Gosh, look at all of them. All different kinds.
0: Yeah, a lot of people in the world.
1: Yeah. Gee, I'm glad I'm me.
0: Me too.
1: Look at that one. Hey, how do you think it feels to have skin like that?
0: Huh?
1: Skin like that. How does it feel?
0: I don't know. It feels the same, I guess.
1: Bet you it doesn't.
0: Oh, I bet you it does. My pop says that the color of your skin is just an accident of pigmentation.
1: What is that?
0: Well, it's... Jeepers, do I have to tell you everything? Don't you know that everybody in the world is related to everybody else on account of Darwin?
1: Who's he?
0: Oh, I read about him. He invented evolution. Everybody's related to everybody. It's a scientific fact.
1: Okay, I'm related to everybody. Hiya, Bangy. What's buzzing, cousin?
0: Well, Treason, I have now told you practically everything there is to tell you about Chicago, which is a good job well done. I will now break my arm patting myself on the back. Also, the pen is out of ink. Oh, excuse me, please. I think I hear... Hey, Ellen? Ellen?
2: Hey, sis, is that you at the icebox?
3: You write your letter and mind your own business.
2: Now, you leave me a piece, you hear me? You leave me a piece.
3: Maybe I will and maybe I won't.
0: Dear Tweeson, you'll have to excuse me now because my sister Ellen is at the icebox where the chicken we had left from dinner is, so I'd better get out there before she eats me out of house and home. My teacher, Miss Rogers, says to be sure we didn't leave anything out. So I'll close by saying that Chicago also has Lincoln Park, a very large lake with swimming and drowning, only they have lifeguards. And there's Wrigley Field and Sox Park, which are full of baseball, only I am like my father and I'm a football man. And Jackson Park and department stores, which are very large grocery departments where they used to give away free samples, only not the kids. And Soldiers Field and a very good fire department, which could have stopped the big Chicago fire, only all these firemen were children when it happened, and lots and lots of people. Chicago's full of people. One of these people, like I said, is now in the kitchen at the icebox, so I will sign off. I am sure with what I have told you about my Chicago, if you should ever come here, you would be able to find your way around. you go to White City, which is our amusement park, and get on the merry-go-round and stay on it. This is another joke. Well, this is the end. Yours, cordially, sincerely, and very truly yours, your obedient servant, Thomas J. Jones. P.S. There's something I forgot to tell you. My Chicago is the biggest, best city in the whole world. I know, because I've lived here all my life. In case you come visit us, our house is the second from the corner. My father's back again looking over my shoulder, and he says...
4: Add RSVP.
0: I will now do this RSVP. That is my father's idea. I am your pal. That is my own idea. This finishes my letter. I hope I have now brought understanding between nations, which is a very good thing.

0: Gee, I'm related to everybody. Hiya, Bangy. What's buzzing, cousin? Well, Teresa, I have now told you practically everything there is to tell you about Chicago, which is a good job well done. I will now break my arm patting myself on the back. Also, the pen is out of ink. Oh, excuse me, please. I think I hear... Hey, Ellen? Ellen? Hey, sis, is that you at the icebox?
1: You like to let her mind your own business.
0: Now, you leave me at peace, you hear me? You leave me at peace.
1: Maybe I will and maybe I won't.
0: You'll have to excuse me now because my sister Ellen is at the icebox where the chicken we had left from dinner is, so I'd better get out there before she eats me out of house and home. My teacher, Miss Rogers, says to be sure we didn't leave anything out. So I'll close by saying that Chicago also has Lincoln Park, very large lake for swimming and drowning, only they have lifeguards, and there's Wrigley Field and Sox Park, which are full of baseball, only I am like my father and I'm a football man, and Jackson Park and department stores, which are very large grocery departments where they used to give away free samples, only not the kids, and Soldiers Field and a very good fire department, which could have stopped the big Chicago fire, only all these firemen were children when it happened, and lots and lots of people. Chicago's full of people. One of these people, like I said, is now in the kitchen at the icebox, so I will sign off. I am sure with what I have told you about my Chicago, if you should ever come here, you would be able to find your way around. If you go to White City, which is our amusement park, and get on the merry-go-round and stay on it, this is another joke. Well, this is the end. Yours, cordially, sincerely, and very truly yours, your obedient servant, Thomas J. Jones. P.S. There's something I forgot to tell you. My Chicago is the biggest, best city in the whole world. I know, because I've lived here all my life. In case you come visit us, our house is the second from the corner. My father's back again looking over my shoulder, and he says...
2: Add RSVP.
0: I will now do this RSVP. That is my father's idea. I am your pal. That is my own idea. This finishes my letter. I hope I have now brought understanding between nations, which is a very good thing.

0: Get set, both of you. Here comes the count.
1: 5 seconds. Countdown.
2: We look like we're ready. And if all goes as planned, we should land on Mars within 60 days. First man to travel into space. Dr. Zeno, the whole world will be watching us today. Just think of it. If we're successful, it'll mean the beginning of a brand new adventure. But we'll never equal before.
3: 13. He's wrong, Buster. Rocket won't fire. He's attacking something. Quick, my troll. Wiggly Jack, everything. Hold on, Dr. Zeno. I know what we forgot. Stop. This is all we need to get to the planet Mars.
4: So quick, man. What is it?
3: It's bottle up. What else? Stand by to bubble out.
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6: Herbert Marshall as The Man Called X. Wherever there is mystery, intrigue, romance, in all the strange and dangerous places of the world, there you will find The Man Called X. Nothing at all unusual for Ken Thurston to come hurrying into the office of the Bureau in New York City. But what is most unusual is the receptionist he finds there this morning.
7: Hello.
8: Well, hello. What happened to Miss Brooks?
7: She had to step out to powder her nose.
8: Oh, I see.
7: Shall I announce you? I know all about these thingamajigs.
8: Good. Just tell the man on the other end of that thingamajig.
7: Oh, I know who you are.
8: Really?
7: Sure. You're the man who's always going somewhere.
8: Who told you that?
7: Daddy. He says you're the only man in the world who could answer all my questions about places and people. Daddy never has time to answer any of them.
8: Oh?
7: He's always working in his laboratory.
8: Oh, wait a minute. Now I remember you.
7: Honest?
8: Of course. Your father's Dr. Simon Markov.
7: The eminent physicist. And I'm Marilyn. You came to Mommy's funeral that time.
8: Yes. Marilyn, since you're so interested in places and people, how'd it be if I sent you a souvenir for my next stop?
7: Oh, would you? I love even just hearing from faraway places.
8: It's a promise, then.
7: We live in Schenectady. That's in New York. I'll write down the street address.
8: Oh, no, you don't bother. After all, I'm the man who's supposed to know all those things. Now, how about announcing me?
7: Oh, sure.
9: Yes, Miss Brooks?
7: Mr. Thurston to see you, Chief.
9: Huh? Miss...
10: Who's out there, anyway?
8: I can explain everything, Chief.
10: Oh, Ken. Glad you're here.
8: Dr. Markov, good to see you again.
11: Mr. Thurston, I cannot tell you how grateful I am to you and the Chief.
8: You make it sound very serious.
11: No, it is worse than that. Worse than anything that I could ever have imagined.
10: A security leak, Ken.
8: Oh? Anything to do with the doctor's experiments on a new type of atomic reactor?
11: Oh, do you know about that?
8: Yes, I'm not the only one.
11: Ah, Mr. Thurston.
10: Then yesterday in Strasbourg, a man was shot down while resisting arrest. Turned out to be a Red Messenger, a courier.
11: Yes, and I still cannot believe he should have had on him information about my experiment. It is impossible.
8: Doctor, it's about time we in the West learned that the Red Espionage System specializes in the impossible.
11: But every precaution was taken. Now, what can they do but suspect me? Especially with my old world birth and background.
8: This is a lot more important than just you, Dr. Markov.
11: Oh, believe me, Mr. Thurston, I did not come seeking your help because I...
8: I know, Doctor, I know. Tell Marilyn I'll be sending her that souvenir from Strasbourg.

0: Castle Cathedral? Also latest postcards from Paris. Strictly high class at ease.
1: Mr. X, well, what'd you get to say for yourself?
2: Dagon, the world isn't that small. Why do you have to be here in Strasbourg?
0: So we'll go to Switzerland. See, I already got 2 plane tickets for Lucerne.
2: What about Lucerne?
0: The plane leaves in an hour. Why, I was almost beginning to think he wouldn't make it.
2: Dagon, what about Lucerne?
0: Well, I was in Paris working on a big deal.
2: Yeah, of course, the postcards.
0: And you understand how it is with me, always with my nose under the groundstone. So when I hear about this red courier business, right away I say to myself, how much is there in it for me? Well, I'm only a fooling about the money.
2: You certainly are.
0: Except for expenses, of course. And don't forget the 500 francs.
2: What 500 francs?
0: That I had to give to my bosomy friend.
1: The children?
0: For telling me that the Red Messenger fellow came to Strasbourg from Lucerne. Hey, where are you going?
2: Inside. To see if you got your money's worth.
3: I regret, Monsieur Thurston, that we have as yet been unable to learn where the courier was coming from. That is, with any degree of certainty.
2: But you did learn something, Captain.
3: Ah, oui. One informer told us, for 1,000 francs, that the courier was on his way from Lucerne.
2: For 1,000 francs,
3: sir. Oui. But until we can find some way of confirming the tip of this Weltschmidt person,
4: listen.
2: It's right outside. Let's go.
4: Where?
2: Trying to call into the steward. All right, come over here, Pedro.
0: Let go of the American citizen. He can't do this to me. I'll write to my congressman and cut off you from the Marshall Plan.
3: Oh, Mr. Thurston. Weltschmidt, what is the meaning of this?
0: Search me. It must be a case of mistaken identity. A fellow I never saw before in my life. He goes,
3: And what do you think, Monsieur Thurston?
2: I think, Captain, that the information about Lucerne has been kind of confirmed.

0: Mr. Thurston. All right, so I proved it to you. At the risk of my life. Absolutely, the Red Agent came to Strasbourg from Lucerne.
1: Fagon, don't you usually charge for your information?
0: Huh?
1: That man right across the aisle from you, pretending to be asleep. He hasn't missed a word of your broadcast.
0: Yeah? Well, I'll tell him a thing or two. Say, I know that joker.
1: That takes care of his reputation.
0: Sure I know him. Zasmith never forgets a face.
1: How about a name?
0: All right. I'll check.
1: Well?
0: Just a minute. Hey, you. Wake up.
2: What?
0: Good to see you again. Good to see you. Hey, what's your name?
2: I have never seen you in my life. Now, why do you want to know my name, please?
0: I am Fagon. Fagon Zelschmidt. Now you remember.
2: Fagon Zelschmidt.
0: No. Look, enough is too much. I never forget a face.
1: Or a name.
0: Sorry. Look, you tell me or I'll tell the police.
2: And what will you tell the police?
0: You thought you wouldn't, eh? Thought I wouldn't, traveling incognito to fool me. I know all about you and that red messenger.
2: Please, I do not know what you are talking about. But all right, I will tell you my name. Now, it is Anton Bieber.
0: Uh-huh, Anton Bieber. Why, we used to be in the same jail together. No, that's not your name.
2: And why should I lie to you? My name is Anton Bieber. If you want, you can have a look at my passport here.
0: Forged, naturally. But I'll look at it.
2: I live in Lucerne. I travel for a manufacturer of watches. You see, everything is written down here. Now, why should you make trouble here?
1: Ever been to the United States, Herr Bieber?
2: Yeah.
1: Recently?
2: Yeah.
1: Give him back his passport, Peter.
0: But Mr. Thurston...
1: And keep trying to remember the name you think you've forgotten.

0: Look at him, Mr. Thurston. Can't wait to get away from the airport. And him trying to tell me his name is Anton Beaver. When I knew Mr. Thurston.
1: Well, Pago?
0: I thought of it. I mean, almost.
1: Oh, come on, or I'll leave you behind. And I don't mean almost.
0: But now it's right on the tip of my tongue.
2: Thurston, may I have a word with you?
1: Oh, well, I wish you would.
2: I'm a newspaper woman, Vanya Tabin. Your name was on the flight list from Strasbourg, and I wondered...
0: Pleased to meet you, Vanya. I am Pagan Zelsmith. Anything you want to know, just ask me, eh?
2: I will.
1: Suppose we get out of this crowd. What newspaper are you with, Miss Sabine?
2: Oh, none in particular. I'm what you call a freelance.
1: Uh-huh.
2: I thought there might be a story in your mission.
3: Oh, sure.
1: What makes you think I'm here on a mission? You stand as a good place for the help.
2: Not always.
1: May I quote you on that?
2: That should have been my question.
1: Well, maybe you've still got others.
2: One in particular. What about the Red Courier who was killed in Strasbourg?
1: Yes. What about him?
2: Maybe I'll have better luck interviewing you next time. If there is a next time, Mr. Thurston.
0: You know something, Mr. Thurston? She's got the classiest front page.
1: Yeah, what? What's this?
0: Piece of paper stuck on your coat pocket, so what?
1: He wasn't there when we got off the plane.
0: Probably that luscious lily or somebody that pushed up against you in the crowd. Oh, it might mean nothing.
1: Then again, it might mean we're near the other end of the connectivity line. $10,000 American, number 60, Holbeinstrasse, midnight.
4: Yes, Mr. Thurston. We have now definitely established the fact the Red Courier was here in Lucerne the night before he went to Strasbourg. We are sparing no effort in pressing our investigation.
1: Inspector, what about the girl?
4: Vanya Sabine? On her we have complete dossier.
1: Yeah, I thought you would.
4: At the various times she has been suspected of espionage activities.
1: Only suspected. What about Anton Beaver?
4: A puzzle, this Beaver. We have reason to believe that there is something in his past which is hiding. But, again, we can prove nothing. Oh, your pardon. Inspector Fabry? Moment. For you, Mr. Thurston. A call from New York.
1: Oh, thanks. Hello.
5: Hello, Ken.
1: Yes, Chief.
5: Wanted you to know, Ken, that things in this end look worse. Much worse.
1: Oh.
5: Everyone who came into the slightest contact with Markov during his experiments has been given a clean bill. And from the nature of the information found on the Red Courier, the opinion here is that it could only have come from Markov himself.
1: That does look bad.
5: One thing, though, he still maintains his complete innocence.
1: Tell him something from me, Chief. There is such a thing as being too innocent.

0: the place all right, Pagan. Number 60, Fulbernstrasse.
1: But it's an apartment house, Mr. Thurston. How are we going to find out who we're supposed to meet?
0: Only one light burning on the lower floor.
1: But that's where the concierge lives.
0: Uh-huh. Coming. Wait, Pagan. Before you knock on that door, let's have a look at the names on these mailboxes.
1: So dark in here. Gives me the creepers. Look, why couldn't we come back in the morning?
0: This match ought to brighten your spirits.
1: Anyway, what good does it do to read the names of the tenants? Just names? Greta Tanzinger, Anton Bieber, Vanya Sabine. Hey.
0: Yes. Three tenants in the building and two of them we've met.
1: Mr. Thurston, something tells me I should have been told before not to come here with you.
0: Well, stop being yourself, Pagan. And knock on the concierge's door.
1: Well?
0: Oh, here.
1: See? Nobody's home. He stepped out.
0: At midnight? See if the door... Yeah.
1: But maybe he wouldn't like us for two.
0: So that's why the concierge didn't answer.
1: His head. Oh, did he get bumped?
0: Can't have been dead very long. Oh, something pinched in his fist.
1: Mr. Thurston, why don't we just call the police?
0: Get down, Pico.
2: My age to die so young.
0: Crawl out from under that rug and look at this.
1: Just a tiny scrap of paper.
0: Yes, a tiny scrap of paper. But it happens to be the postmark from a letter. A postmark that reads, Connected in New York.

We'll return to Herbert Marshall as the man called X in just a moment. And now we return to Herbert Marshall as the man called X with Leon Belasco as Pagan Zellschmidt.

0: Seems to Thurston, no answer.
1: Yeah. Vanya Sabine seems to keep late hours.
0: If you ask me, the whole apartment house is as dead as that concierge downstairs.
1: Come on, Pierre. We'll check the other tenants.
0: Say, Mr. Thurston, you don't think a Goldilocks like Vanya could do a thing like that?
1: Like what?
0: Try to kill me. No, you've got this whole thing tipsy-turvy. She couldn't be mixed up with that red courier in Strasbourg and this Markov guy in Schenectady.
1: Bieber doesn't seem to be in either.
0: Hey, how did I forget Anton Bieber? Why, the minute I saw him on the plane, I knew beyond the shadow of a shadow. And you had to better get him with... Oh.
2: Why did you wake me up, please?
1: You sleep pretty soundly, Herr Bieber.
2: What? Oh, it is you. Yeah, and him.
0: Yeah, and me. And don't think you can pull the wool over my clothing. Just because you come to the door in a nightgown don't mean you didn't shoot at us.
2: Shooting? The scouts?
1: You didn't know the concierge had been murdered?
2: Oh, so? Who murdered him?
1: Well, if we knew that, we wouldn't have any more questions.
2: Oh, it's such a quiet man, the concierge. A fly he wouldn't kill. Now, why should anyone want to hit him over the head?
1: Yeah. How did you know he was hit over the head? Better go back to bed and sleep on that one, good night.
2: Good night.
0: Hey, Mr. Thurston, you're going to go walk off and leave him to walk off?
1: I'm turning him over to you, Pagon. Keep both eyes on him. Well, I'll go up to talk to the last tenant.
0: You know me, Mr. Thurston.
1: Oh, yeah. Fräulein Totziger?
3: You are with the police?
1: You heard the shooting, then.
3: I have been afraid even to look out of my door. But forgive me,
1: My name's Ken Thurston.
3: Oh, and you are an American?
1: Yeah.
3: Yes. You see, for most of my life, I have been a teacher in the Lucerne schools. Languages?
1: You lived in this apartment house long?
3: Almost, yes. 10 years.
1: The same concierge all that time?
3: Oh, yes. Herr Weiser has been concierge here from the very beginning. The gunfire. It was Herr Weiser.
1: Yeah. He's dead.
3: No.
1: Can you think of any motive?
3: Why, no. Yes. Lately he has acted different. Furtive, almost. But that it should have come to this.
1: The other tenants, Fräulein, what can you tell me about them?
3: Oh, we say hello in passing, but that is all. Herr Bieber moved in about 1 year ago. That girl has only been here 3 months.
1: You don't approve of Vanya Sabine?
3: In my time, a girl had different standards. But I would not dream of accusing her.
1: Mm-hmm. Well, thanks, Fräulein.
3: Please, Mr. Thurston, may I ask a favor?
1: Sure.
3: Could you come to speak to my class? My pupils are so interested in America. I try to do everything I can to make them pals with this great nation of yours. Any time you could arrange it, even for half an hour.
1: Oh, it would be a privilege.
3: Oh, thank you.
0: Mr. Thurston, he's sneaking out.
1: Well, follow him, Pagon, and don't lose track of him.

0: Morning.
1: Well, Mr. Thurston, it isn't often that news sources force their way into my apartment.
0: No, I don't imagine so.
1: I trust you found plenty to read while you were waiting?
0: Nothing to throw any light on how a certain red messenger came by certain information.
1: Or how a certain dead concierge came by a certain postman.
0: Well, you do gather news, don't you? Or do you make it?
1: In this instance, I happened to run into your confrere, Pagan Delschmidt.
0: What else did my confrere tell you?
1: That he had lost track of the elusive Herr Bieber.
0: Mm-hmm. Now, suppose we talk about you.
1: Oh, yes. You would like me to account for my whereabouts.
0: Especially around midnight.
1: Well, just before midnight, my phone rang. Someone who called himself Mr. X. You've heard of him, of course.
0: What did he have to say?
1: That if I came immediately to Rutley, he would give me a... what is the term they use in America? A scoop?
0: Did this Mr. X show up?
1: No. I waited and waited, and finally at dawn I left.
0: Mm-hmm. But you can't prove a word of it.
1: Unfortunately.
0: Well, maybe that's your Mr. X again.
1: You think so? Hello?
2: Vanya, baby, this is your tall, darkened baby. Do me a favor, huh? Look outside and see if Mr. Thurston...
1: He's out here. Hold on.
0: Thanks. Hello, confrere.
2: Listen, Mr. Thurston, huh? A fine thing to call me when I finally caught up with this alias Anton Bieber again.
0: Where is he, Pagan?
2: At the airport. Didn't I tell you all the time that this joker is...
0: This time, don't lose him. Give me time for a quick phone call and I'll be right over.
3: But why did you persecute me? Is it a crime to buy a ticket to Berlin?
0: I suppose, Herr Bieber, you were rushing to Berlin to sell watches.
3: And what else? Listen to that subversive. Well, this time we got the goods on you, and I don't mean watches.
4: Mr. Thurston.
0: Inspector.
4: £1,000, Mr. Thurston. But I could not help the delay.
0: Well, if you'll take over now, I'll be going.
4: Where will you be if I should have to get in touch?
0: The post office.
4: Huh? What's for the post office?
0: Letters, Pagan. At least one in particular.
4: About the post office, Mr. Thurston. A curious thing.
0: Yeah?
4: The reason for my delay. There has been a mysterious attack upon a postman.
0: The postman assigned to number 60 Holbeinstrasse.
4: How did you know?
0: Tell me, Inspector, is he...
4: Yeah, at the point of death. Then they took him to the Pfefferstadter Hospital. He was unconscious.
3: Hey, Mr. Thurston, wait for me!

0: so fast, Mr. Thurston. I don't see what we're doing in this hospital anyway. As long as we got that alias Anton B.
1: Here, this is the room. The nurse.
2: Yeah? Oh, you are from the family of the dead man.
1: Dead? When?
2: 4 minutes ago.
1: Did he say anything before he died?
2: Over and over. The same word, he says.
1: Oh? What word?
2: I think, palpen. Is there such a word?
0: Palpen? What kind of a language is this?
1: So that's what he said, now.
2: Yeah. To me, it sounds like palpen.
1: Well, thanks anyway. Go on, Pigman. Palpen.
0: Hmm?
1: Of course! Why didn't I think of it before? Pigman, I've got it. Or have I? Yes, operator, I'm still waiting for that call to be put through. Well, I suppose you three are wondering what this is all about.
3: Just so there's a story in it.
1: Oh, I think I can promise you that, Vanya.
3: As for me, Mr. Thurston, I only wish that my pupils could be here with me. Oh, how excited they would be to listen in on a transatlantic telephone call.
1: Maybe some other time, Fräulein.
0: Look at that alias Anton Bieber, Mr. Thurston. Got nothing to say for a change.
1: That's just as well. Okay. Go ahead with Schenectady, New York.
3: This, as you Americans say, had better be good.
1: No, Vanya. Hello, Dr. Markov. Ken Thurston.
4: Oh, Mr. Thurston, you have learned something?
1: I'm always trying to learn.
4: You are calling from Lucerne, Switzerland.
1: Yes. Happen to know anyone in Lucerne?
4: No.
1: Sure?
4: Positive.
1: Thought you'd say that.
4: What the...
1: Dr. Markov.
4: Why did you ask?
1: Is your daughter awake?
4: She's right here at the telephone. And she heard that you...
1: Put her on, please. Hello, Marilyn.
5: Hello? Is that really you, Mr. Thurston?
1: Talking to you from Lucerne, Switzerland.
5: Oh.
1: Tell me, Marilyn, you know anyone there? Here?
5: Oh, sure.
1: Living at number 60 Holbeinstrasse?
5: Uh-huh. One of my pen pals.
1: And did you play a little game with this pen pal, a game in which you copied down things from the papers in your daddy's study?
5: Why, Mr. Thurston, how did you know? That was our big secret.
3: You had better hang up now, Mr. X.
1: Huh?
5: What did you say, Mr. Thurston? I didn't hear.
1: Sorry, Marilyn. Got to hang up now. Your pen pal is pointing a Luger at me.
3: The nurse told me you were at the hospital, Mr. X. You were very clever to have realized that the postman was not saying palpen, but pen pal.
1: Too bad I wasn't clever enough to get you before you got him and the concierge.
3: That is because I am even more clever than you are. So clever, in fact, that I will live on to have other innocent pen pals from whom I will coax other secrets, which will bring top prices in the espionage market. Try to follow me and I shoot. Auf Wiedersehen.
0: Mr. Thurston, quick, before she gets away.
1: Don't bother, Pagan. I asked Inspector Fabry to have his men waiting outside. You see, they're never clever enough. These people, they prey on the innocent, the unthinking, the unsuspecting. And in the end, well, you just heard what happened to the Fräulein. Hold your head, Pagan. I think we'll just about make that train.
6: You ask me, we're almost blind now. But, Mr. X, I still don't like letting that alias Anton Bieber off the hook.
1: Not much choice. Can't prove anything on him.
6: But he's a crook. The way he lied about who he is and the way he tried to run away. Oh, what I wouldn't give if I could remember why I remember him.
1: Oh, maybe it'll come to you.
6: Hey, wait, I got it. I know why that lowlife wouldn't admit who he was. Yes, I know now.
1: Well, come on, who is he?
6: He's one of my cousins.
1: Oh no.
7: Now, here is our star, Mr. Herbert Marshall.
1: Thanks for being with us. Join us, won't you, when next I return as the man called X. Good night.

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This evening, the DuPont Cavalcade brings us the story of Captain Robert Gray, American navigator, whose discovery of the Columbia River gave the United States one of its strongest claims to the great Oregon Territory, the lands which now make up the free states of Oregon, Washington, and Idaho. For the benefit of listeners who want added information about the stories of chemistry presented on these broadcasts, DuPont recently offered free copies of a 32-page booklet, Chemistry and You. If you haven't written as yet for your copy, do so while the supply lasts. Just address DuPont, Wilmington, Delaware.

Tomorrow will be St. Patrick's Day. So in its honor, Don Voorhees and the DuPont Cavalcade Orchestra play as an overture, Dying Alone, from Victor Herbert's Irish operetta, Eileen.

0: a bunch of grapes by one of the city's prominent physicians, Dr. Thomas Bolton. Come in, Captain Kendrick. Come in, Captain Gray. I want you to meet these gentlemen. Mr. Joseph Burrell.
1: Gentlemen.
2: How do you do?
0: Mr. Earl Hatch.
3: How do you do?
0: Mr. Samuel Brown.
4: How do you do?
0: Mr. John Derby. And Mr. John Pentard.
5: How do you do, sir?
0: We call ourselves the Boston Marine Association. And Mr. Burrell, will you act as spokesman?
6: If that is satisfactory to you other gentlemen.
7: Of course.
0: Of course.
6: Well, then, sit down. We'll get down to business. We have excellent reports of your bravery and your ability as seamen. We have therefore selected you for an important mission. Have you by any chance read the report of the Britisher, Captain Cook, and his recent voyage to the Pacific coast of this continent?
5: No, sir. I've heard of the voyage, sir, but I've read no report.
6: You should do so, gentlemen. Captain Cook reports that the natives in that region trapped enormous numbers of sea otters, whose pelts are worth from $80 to $100 a piece. And they can secure these pelts by trading almost any manufactured article. Knife, an axe, a piece of cheap jewelry.
0: This is a rich harvest to be reaped by those who get there first.
6: And we propose to be the first.
5: As I understand it, gentlemen, we're to sail to the Pacific coast, trade for furs, and return to Boston when we have a full load.
6: No, no, not exactly. You are to take the furs to China, where they will command a higher price than hereabouts. There you will trade them for Bohia tea, which is cheap in China, but very dear in Boston.
5: And if we accept this commission, what ships are we to take?
6: You, Captain Kendrick, are to command the 220-ton ship Columbia, now being built at Scituate. And you, Captain Gray, are to command the 90-ton sloop Lady Washington.
5: But which of us is to be in command?
6: Well, it seemed to us that since you, Captain Kendrick, are the older man and have presumably had more experience, you should be placed in command of the expedition. Is this acceptable to you, Captain Gray?
5: Why, yes, sir.
6: And to you, Captain Kendrick?
5: Of course, sir.
6: But then that's settled. We count on you two men to undertake the voyage, provided, of course, that such details as pay, equipment, and so forth can be satisfactorily arranged, as I know they can.
5: Yes, yes, sir.
0: There's one thing more. While our primary purpose is to trade for furs and tea and to make money, we should also like to give our country a claim to these western lands.
5: But, haven't the Spaniards, the English, and the French already touched those shores? We can't disregard their claims.
0: We can if we can establish a better claim for ourselves. If, for instance, we can find an important, undiscovered river and lay a claim to that, the United States will have an unshakable claim to that river and all the land it drains.
5: But is there such a river? Seems most unlikely, for if such a river flowed into the Pacific, someone would surely have found it and claimed it long ago.
0: Perhaps. Cook himself says there is none. But Jonathan Carver, who went among the Indians of the Mississippi Valley 20 years ago, heard tales of a mighty river flowing westward to the sea. The Indians called it the Oregon, and I, for one, believe it's there.
5: And we're to find and claim this river.
0: Yes, if you can. The furs and tea mean much to us, but the river means even more to the United States.

0: Captain Robert Gray and Captain Don Kendrick set out from Boston on October 1st, 1787. Exactly 6 months later, on April 1st, we find the two ships bucking a terrific storm off the southern tip of South America. On the quarter deck of the Lady Washington, Second Mate Robert Haswell is doing his best to talk to his captain, Robert Gray.
1: Columbia's dropped almost out of sight of stern, Captain Gray.
2: We'll try not to lose sight of her.
1: It wouldn't hurt my feelings if she dropped entirely out of sight.
2: Mustn't show your feelings, though, Mr. Haswell. I ask that you be transferred to this ship at the Cape Verde Islands because I can see that you and Captain Kendrick were not getting along well. But he's our commanding officer, and we must follow his orders.
1: He's cheating the owners, that's what he is, sir. 6 weeks at the Cape Verde Islands, doing nothing. 4 weeks at the Falklands. He doesn't care if we ever get to Nootka Sound. I wish you were in charge, sir.
2: Such talk does no good, Mr. Haswell. Captain Kendrick's doing what seems right to him. He has a reputation for being an able commander.

0: Well, no good officer would strike his mate. He struck me. He wanted me to hit him back so he could lock me up or hang me. If you hadn't taken me on, sir, he'd have goaded me to doing it.
1: Said enough, McCaswell. Captain Kendrick ordered me to keep the ship together. I'm going to try and carry out his orders.
0: Yes, sir. If I may say so, sir, I doubt if anyone could in this storm. They're falling farther astern every minute.
2: Ahoy, you lord! Breakers and shoal water!
0: Breakers, shoal water,
2: where? Well away! Off the starboard bow! 2 cables' length! All hands, stand by to bring the ship about!
1: Careful! Give a hand with the wheel. Set the course west-southwest.
0: Aye, sir. West-southwest. On this course, old Kendrick will never find us.

0: When the storm at last blew itself out, Captain Kendrick and the Columbia were nowhere to be seen. Captain Gray, therefore, set his course to the north and sailed for Nootka Sound, near the present Vancouver Island on the west coast of North America, a prearranged rendezvous in case of separation. Though the season was late, Gray followed the instructions of ship owners, and 7 weeks of trading with the Indians produced a fair cargo of furs. With these on board, Captain Gray is preparing to sail for China.
1: All right, step lively there. Get those furs below. Want to spend the winter here?
2: Not me, I don't.
3: No, sir.
2: Neither China.
4: Well, Mr. Haskell, loading nearly finished?
1: Almost, sir. I hope we'll finish it in time to sail with the next high tide, sir.
4: Yeah, I hate to sail before we hear from the Columbia. We should have been here weeks ago.
1: Yeah, not with Captain Kendrick in command. He's probably at the bottom of the Pacific. Captain Gray, up there, beyond the point.
4: Huh?
1: Speak of the devil.
4: Ship, but give me my glass.
1: Yes, sir. Is it?
4: Yeah, it's the Columbia. I can see Captain Kendrick on the quarter deck.
1: He's taking a long time to get here, sir. Wonder what he plans to do now.
4: Well, we'll soon find out.
1: Don't we sail, sir?
4: Certainly not, Mr. Haskell. Captain Kendrick's in command. We'll wait for his orders.

0: Gray's plans to sail for China were changed at Kendrick's order. Instead of setting out to market the furs already collected, Kendrick insisted that the two ships pass the winter at Nootka Sound. Making the best of a bad situation, Gray spent his time overhauling the Lady Washington in preparation for the next year's work. But Kendrick made no move to do the same for the Columbia. Then, one day in July, 1789, Captain Kendrick called Captain Gray to his cabin on the Columbia.
1: You sent for me, sir?
2: Yes, Captain Gray, I did. We've a fair cargo of furs stored up, have we not?
1: Yes, sir. Have about 1,000 felts, 700 fair to middling, about 300 of excellent quality.
2: In collecting these furs, you seem to be somewhat ahead of me.
1: Ahead of you, sir? If my memory doesn't fail me, you've collected none of them. In fact, sir, if I may be pardoned for saying so, you haven't made a trading cruise since you arrived.
2: Well, you're right about that. But I shall. In fact, I'm about to start a trading cruise along the coast.
1: But, sir, how can you? The Columbia's not been overhauled. She's not fit for such.
2: No, she's not. But my other ship, the Lady Washington, is fit for sea.
1: Your other? Why, yes, sir.
2: You see, I'll take the Lady Washington, and you can take the Columbia. When you've overhauled her, you can take the 1,000 furs to China and trade there for tea, as you were going to do last fall.
1: But, sir, the season's ripe for trading. It would be a dreadful way for me to cross the ocean now and sell this little load of furs. We both should stay in trade and travel when the season's over.
2: Mr. Gray, I'm in command. You'll do as I say. I have my reasons, which I have no need to discuss with you.
1: Yes, sir. I'm sure you have the best of reasons. Certainly, you couldn't be seizing this opportunity to hide your own lack of efforts at the owner's expense by putting me out of the way while you belatedly gather furs to even up the score. No, I'm sure that couldn't be your fault.
2: Gray, you're insolent.
1: You'll strike me, as you did poor Haswell, knowing that it's mutiny to return the blow.
2: It's mutiny to disobey.
1: I shan't disobey. I'll take the furs to China. And I wish you well in your trading. Not for your sake, of course, but for the honor. Lady Washington is yours.

0: Following Kendrick's orders, Gray sailed the overhauled Columbia to China and there traded his furs for 600 chests of tea, and then sailed south around the tip of Africa and northwestward across the Atlantic to Boston, choosing this route simply because it was the nearer. On August 10th, 1790, the Columbia sailed slowly up Boston Harbor.
1: Certainly seems good to be back home in Boston, Captain Gray.
2: The old town looks the same from here, Mr. Hassel. Always mighty good. I hate to face the owners with so small a return. We might have had several thousand chests of tea instead of just 600.
1: Hey, what's that?
2: Cannon, the fort. See the cloud of smoke?
1: Well, yes. But why? What are they firing at?
2: Sure, I don't know.
1: There it is again.
3: Oh.
1: Now, what are you...
2: Someone in that little boat hailing us.
3: Ahoy there! Who are you? It's Farrell! Joseph Farrell! I want to come aboard!
2: Mr. Burrell, one of the owners.
3: Ahoy there, Mr. Burrell! We'll throw you a line and drop a ladder!
1: Yeah. I'll throw the line as we pass it.
3: Ready, sir?
4: Right.
3: Here goes! Set!
2: Here's it. Drop the ladder.
1: Yes, sir.
3: Get him, Mr. Boyle. All right, now. Here we are.
0: Well, welcome, Captain Gray. Welcome back to Boston.
2: Thank you, sir. I'm sorry that we haven't brought you more returns.
0: Oh, never mind that now. You must prepare yourself for the celebration.
2: Celebration? Celebrate what's happened.
1: What are those cannon shots, Mr. Burrell?
2: Why, they're saluting you. Didn't you know it? Saluting me? Why? What?
0: My boy, you don't seem to realize it, but you've carried the stars and stripes around the world for the first time. Magellan, Drake, Cook, and now Captain Robert Gray.
2: Around the world. My hurry to get home, I hardly realize it.

0: To Captain Gray's amazement, all Boston turned out to do him homage for his voyage round the world. Even the owners, though disappointed in the trading, were impressed and decided to back him on another expedition, this time in sole command. So on September 28, 1790, the Columbia once more sailed for the northwest coast of North America, where it arrived early in June 1791. Mr. Haswell, look yonder off the starboard bow.
1: I see nothing, sir.
0: Except the shore. See where I'm pointing? Is there not an opening in the shore as though a river poured into the ocean there? Perhaps a river. More likely a basin. Breakers are foaming all across it. Well, we're bearing close and have a look. If only that might prove to be the River of the West that Carver spoke of.
1: Well, it can't be that, sir.
0: Where someone else would have found it long ago.
2: And it is an indentation, though.
0: I'm going to try to force an entrance. Helmsman!
3: Aye, sir.
0: Bearing toward that indentation in the shore. 3 points off the starboard bow.
1: But, Captain Gray, it's dangerous. Things are up and the breakers show the water shallow there. We'll strike and pound to pieces.
0: The River of the West will be a chance worth taking.
4: Stand by to lower the pinnace.
1: To send the pinnace on ahead, sir?
4: Yes. Mr. Boyce.
5: Yes, sir.
4: Coming.
0: Mr. Boyce, you'll take the pinnace out ahead and sound the entrance to that bay or river mouth. We'll follow your signals and your lead.
1: Today, sir, in that.
0: Sir? Today, at once.
1: Yes, sir. At once.
0: Helmsman, bring her up into the wind.
5: Aye, sir.
0: I don't know whether it's a river or a bay, Mr. Haswell, but we're going to find out.

0: days, Captain Gray tried in vain to pass the line of breakers and solve the riddle of the indentation on the coast. After many near disasters, he at last gave up and continued on his way. Early the next spring, cruising near the mysterious indentation, Gray came upon the British ship Discovery, commanded by Captain George Vancouver. The two captains confer in Gray's captain on the Columbia.
1: So you see, Captain Gray, we have as yet made no discoveries worthy of note. We've sailed along the coast for nearly 250 leagues, seeing no appearance of any opening in its shores.
2: That's very strange. Last summer at latitude 4610 north, I found the entrance of what I took to be a sizable river. Spent 9 days trying to get in, but couldn't because of the surf and shallow water.
1: 4610, you say? 9 days, you say, eh?
2: What's so amusing about that? I failed to see a guest in 9 days wasted in the surf.
1: No guest, you say, eh? And you Americans say we English have no sense of humor.
2: Well?
1: Why, man, that was no river. It was Deception Bay, named years ago by Captain Mears, who made the same attempt you did.
2: What?
1: So, that's your great discovery, eh? Why, less than 2 days back, I myself passed the bay and observed it well.
2: Well, did you get your ship inside the breakers?
1: Inside the breakers? To let you know, I knew better. I wouldn't waste 9 days repeating Mayor's mistake and yours.
0: Nettled by Vancouver's laughter and still unconvinced, Gray set his course to the south, and on the morning of May 11, found himself once more off the foaming mouth of the indentation. Swinging out to sea in a great circle, he turns the bow of his ship squarely toward the line of breakers.
3: Breakers! Dead ahead! 3 cables' length!
4: Captain Gray, what are you about, sir?
5: Going in, Mr. Haslam.
4: Oh, but you can't, sir.
5: Why can't I? Who's to stop me?
4: Well, no one, sir, but you'll smash the ship to pieces on that bar.
5: Chance we run. Fortune's with us, we can ride one of those combers in.
4: Over a bar in 1/2 fathom free of water, sir? Well, never.
5: Well, I'm going to try. Deception Bay, indeed. I'll prove Vancouver's wrong.
3: Breakers, stand ahead! 2 cables' length!
4: You'll kill us all, sir.
5: Don't argue, Mr. Hatchell. My mind's made up.
4: You still can turn, sir.
5: Quiet. I'll not turn.
4: The crew's alarmed, sir.
5: They'll stick to their post. They've faith in me.
4: And so have I, sir, but
5: then show it.
4: We can't turn now, sir. The breakers are right before us.
5: Hold your course, Elfman. Steady as you go.
3: Aye, aye, sir.
4: Pull hard. We're going to hit. What? We never struck, sir. We're through.
5: Elfman, bring her into the wind. Stand by to drop the anchor. Over with the bucket. Give up some more.
4: Yes, sir.
3: Over with the bucket. Anchor. Hey, anchor.
5: Let me take you. Hazel, it's fresh. See for yourself.
4: Yes, sir. Yes. It is fresh, Captain Gray.
5: That means we found the river. Men, gather aft here. We've made a most important discovery. This is no bay, but a mighty river. And ours is the first ship to sail upon it. In the name of the United States of America, I hereby claim this river and all the lands it drains. And I bestow upon it the name of our own staunch ship, the Columbia.

0: Captain Robert Gray's discovery of the Columbia River gives the United States an iron-bound claim to the Oregon country, a claim which Great Britain formally recognized in the Oregon Treaty of 1846. To this bold seaman, we are largely indebted for the land occupied by the three great states in the northwestern corner of our country. DuPont salutes Captain Robert Gray as a brave leader in the cavalcade of America.
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0: Matinee Theater. The makers of Vicks VapoRub present a half hour of romance and adventure starring Vic DeJory and featuring Gertrude Warner in Wuthering Heights. This program was formerly called Dangerously Yours, and hereafter will be known as the Matinee Theater in order to bring you a greater variety of plays. First, here's a good thing to remember when you catch a cold. The best known home remedy for relieving miseries of colds is Vicks VapoRub.
1: How do you do, ladies and gentlemen? This is Martin Gable. Today we bring you a story penned over 100 years ago on the Haworth Moors by the brilliant genius that was Emily Bronte. A story that through the passing years has become one of the world's greatest dramatic classics, Wuthering Heights. Our story opens in the shadowy bedroom in the gloomy old house at Wuthering Heights.
2: Miss Doctor, is there any change? She seems to be quieter.
3: If he wanted to live, I think I could save him. As it is, I just don't know.
2: There he goes, calling for her again. Oh, it's enough to break your heart.
4: Come in. Come in.
3: How long has Catherine been dead?
2: Oh, I think it's close to 20 years. This was her room, you know. Kathy and Hindley and Heathcliff grew up in this house together, and Heathcliff might have been their actual brother the way he was treated until Mr. Earnshaw died. I was their nurse, you know.
3: Heathcliff was an orphan, wasn't he?
2: Yes, Mr. Earnshaw found the lad wandering in the streets in London and brought him home. And after Mr. Earnshaw died, Hindley did everything he could to make life unbearable for Heathcliff, with the result that the boy spent more time in the stable than the house.
4: Kathy, come in, Kathy. Oh, my darling.
2: No.
4: Hear me, please.
3: Poor fellow.
4: Yeah.
3: Oh, she beautiful?
2: Yes, a wild, wicked slip she was. But she had the bonniest eyes, the sweetest smile, and the lightest foot in the parish.
4: Kathy. Kathy. Kathy. I've got to get...
2: Yes,
4: Kathy, let me up, you fool. She's outside the window trying to get in. Don't you hear her?
2: No,
4: don't you hear her outside crying in the wind and the snow? Let her in. Let her in.
3: There's no one outside, Heathcliff.
4: Oh, Kathy, come back to my heart. When we were young, you said you'd love me always, Kathy. Remember that day? We ran through the heather laughing at nothing, laughing at everything, and the wind ran with us. And we were drunk with the smell of the moors and excitement of being young, together.
2: Oh, I'm completely out of breath.
4: Come on, it's only a few more steps to the top of the rock. There.
2: Oh, Heathcliff, we're on top of the whole world.
4: The sun's going down. The moor looks as though they're on fire.
2: Oh, it's so beautiful, it almost makes you want to cry.
4: Don't cry. It hurts me when you cry.
2: It hurts you? It hurts you, Heathcliff?
4: Yes.
2: Oh, don't turn away from me, Heathcliff. Look at me. Tell me why.
4: I don't know.
2: Do you think it could be because you love me, Heathcliff? You do love me, don't you?
4: I never thought much about it that way. I feel like food to me and drink. I know that sometimes you're the rain that chills me and sometimes you're the fire that warms me. And when I'm with you, whether we quarrel or laugh or cry, I feel completely satisfied. And when I'm not with you, I feel lost and torn to pieces. I guess that's love, Kathy. At least, it's the only love I know.
2: Oh, Heathcliff, I love you, too. I love you and I always will.
4: Darling. Oh, it's going to storm. We better stop that. Oh, I wish you could see yourself. Your cape with mud.
2: Oh, you're not such an elegant companion yourself. Oh, there's a Linton dog barking. I want to tell him a minute.
4: No, don't tell him. He's a mean animal. Stay away from him.
2: I will not. I never saw a dog in my life I couldn't handle. Here, boy. Nice boy.
4: I'll get him, Kathy. Ugly beast. I'll get his throat. Let go. Let go.
5: Of
4: course, your dog's bitten or I'll throttle him.
5: Let go. He'll be all right.
4: Are you all right, Kathy? Oh, darling, don't cry like that. Let me see your throat.
2: It hurts. And look how it's bleeding.
5: We'll take care of it at once.
4: I wish I'd killed that dog.
5: You're Miss Kathy Nanshaw, aren't you?
2: What?
5: Well, I'm a neighbor of yours, Edgar Linton. I've just returned from Oxford. If you'll dismiss your groom, I'll carry you up to the house and have your foot attended to.
2: Thank you. That would be very kind.
5: Kathy, she's fainting. I'll carry her to the house. Kindly get your master and Miss Anshaw's maid at once.
4: See here, I'm not a servant.
5: Oh, don't stand there arguing, then. I've got to get help for her. Will you go, or must I send one of my men?
4: I'll go. Have you seen her, Nellie? Is she all right? I asked Hindley, but I couldn't get any satisfaction out of him.
2: Oh, she's coming along just fine. She'll be home in a few days now. But she's happy as a lark up there at the Linton house. Mr. Edgar waits on her hand and foot.
4: I know. I walked up there last night and I watched them through the window. Nellie, did you ever hate a man so much your fingers ached to kill him?
5: Well, Catherine, your things are ready and the carriage is at the door. I must say, I miss you.
2: I miss you too, Edgar. You've been very good to me.
5: I'll continue to be good to you. If you let me, Catherine.
4: Kathy, come out for a run on the moors. Let's get away from houses and people.
2: I can't, Heathcliff. I'm going to a party with Edgar Linton tonight. I have to get ready.
4: Kathy, please.
2: Heathcliff, I've told you I have to get ready for a party. Now, that's all there is to it.
4: Nellie, Kathy's changed so ever since she met Linton. She couldn't care anything for that.
2: Why don't you fix yourself up a bit? Get your hair trimmed and get some decent clothes. Do you think Miss Catherine would marry a man with no ambition to be anything better than the gutter snipe he was born?
4: Yes. I think she loves me and will marry me as I am. I'd stake my life on that.
2: Edgar wants me to marry him. Do you love him? Love him? Oh, don't be silly. Do you love Heathcliff? Love Heathcliff? Oh, Nellie, I don't think I can tell you how I feel about Heathcliff. It's almost impossible to put into words. I think he's more myself than I am. Whatever our souls are made of, his and mine are the same.
6: You can feel that way and yet fight and quarrel and hurt him as you do.
2: Yes, of course. He's not always a pleasure to me, any more than I'm always a pleasure to myself. But in some strange, inexplicable way, I am Heathcliff. I'd follow him. I'd go to him anywhere if he needed me. But, Nellie, I think I must marry Edgar. I talked to Hindley last night. He said if I ever spoke of marrying Heathcliff, he'd shoot him on sight. And that I should know it would degrade me to marry Heathcliff. And in the end, that would shame me and him. Do you think I should marry Edgar? Do you think it's true it would degrade me to marry Heathcliff, Nellie?
4: Why, yes, Kathy, of course it's true.
2: Heathcliff, you were listening.
4: I didn't mean to. I heard you say it would degrade you to marry me. Go ahead, marry Edgar Linton. Live in wealth and security in complete boredom. If you think that will make you happy. But I'll tell you right now, it won't. You have red blood in you, my girl. You've always run to meet life. You're a half-wild creature, blood, bone, and sinew of the moors, mothered by them, sired by the wild, fierce moor winds, and cradled in the heather. Marry Edgar Linton. See what happens to a moor creature when she forsakes her love and the life she was born to lead. You weren't born for Edgar Linton, Kathy. You were born for me. And I hope that knowledge torments you until it kills you. Now I'll get out of this house and out of this country. But you try to get me out of your heart.

0: Dear, please. You must stop crying like this. You must get some sleep. You haven't been in bed for days.
1: I'm going out. I've got to get out on the moors. There was a rock Heathcliff took me to once. That is there.
0: He's been gone for a week. He's far from here by now.
1: He might be on the rock. I've got to see. I'm going out.
0: No, no, not in this rain and wind.
1: I've got to go out. I've got to find Heathcliff. Darling, you must be here. Ethan! Oh, my darling, you can't be lost to me. You are my laughter and my tears. Yours are the name I cried in my dreams. Yours are the lips and the arms in my dreams. Ethan, where are you? Ethan! Dear God, please help me the answer. Where is he? Where is he that I may follow him?
0: Yes, I could follow him.
1: He's gone into the dark, into the moors. One step from this rock and our destinies would be joined. One step. God forgive me for the sin I must commit. Keep my body to the earth. Let me sleep until his voice awakens me. Let my heart cease aching. My senses cease throbbing. Let me follow him. Let me follow him.
0: I followed you, thank heaven. God forgive you for what you were about to do, Catherine.
1: I don't want to die, Nellie. What is there to live for?
0: Oh, a great deal. Heathcliff is gone. You were a child when you loved him. Now you've lost him and you're a woman. I expect you to face it as a woman.
1: What do you want me to do, Nellie?
0: I want you to come home and I want you to marry Edgar Linton. That's your salvation, Catherine.
1: Can a woman live with her heart dried up inside her? Can she speak when her whole being aches to hear one voice answer her? Can she look at another man when there's only one man in her heart would look upon? Oh, can all those things be put by, Nellie?
0: They can be. And they must be. Come, Catherine.

0: In just a moment, Act Two of Wuthering Heights from the stage of the Matinee Theater. 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
1: And now the second act of Wuthering Heights, starring Victor Jory. Our scene opens at the front door of the Linton house, 3 years later.
2: Heathcliff, is it possible? Heathcliff?
3: Well, Nelly, is this all the greeting you have for me after 3 years?
4: Nelly, who's the door? I got
3: on. Good evening, Kathy.
2: Heathcliff. Oh, Heathcliff, come in. Oh, it's been so long.
3: My darling. My dearest, my sweet. Oh, you're so beautiful, so very beautiful. Even my memories did you an injustice.
2: Oh, my dearest.
3: No, it's so good to hold you in my arms again. To be so empty. I don't know how it's possible to love and hate the same person. But I love and hate you. I should kill you for marrying Edgar Linton.
2: When your world crumbles around you, you either build a new world or die.
3: I'd rather you died then. You'll be sorry he ever smiled at you. And so will you, my Catherine. I've come back to live at Wuthering Heights. I've money now. There'll be a way for me to get back at you.
2: Is that why you returned?
3: Yes, that's why I returned.
2: Why, you...
5: Well, Catherine, you asked me to...
2: Wait for you in the morning room, but you're so long coming.
5: I'll be there in a moment, Isabella. I don't believe I've had the pleasure of this gentleman's acquaintance, Catherine.
3: I don't believe you have.
2: Isabella, this is Mr. Heathcliff, Edgar's sister, Miss Linton, Mr. Heathcliff.
3: Edgar's sister? Well, we must get acquainted, Miss Linton. Any member of your family is of great interest to me.
2: Heathcliff.
3: Isabella, you were sweet to come out on the moors to meet me.
2: I don't know why Catherine tries to keep me away from you. I don't like to think she's jealous, but I don't know what else to think.
3: Isabella, would you run away with me tonight and marry me?
2: But you haven't said you love me.
3: But I have asked you to marry me. Will you?
2: Oh, yes. Oh, yes, I'd love to.
3: Come on, then. Let's get back to the house. I'll visit with Kathy while you're getting ready. Kathy, how beautiful you are. How much I love you.
2: Please, don't say such things to me.
3: You've gotten so thin and pale these last few months. The past month that I've been here. You were healthy in the old days, Kathy.
2: It hasn't been... Except it's easy. Seeing you and not being able to go to you.
3: Catherine, I've come to say goodbye. I'm going to marry Isabella.
2: Marry Isabella? Oh, no, you wouldn't do that.
3: You know me better than to say that.
2: Oh, Heathcliff. Have you not had enough revenge on me?
3: No, my dear, not nearly enough.
6: I want you to suffer the way I've suffered. I want you to think of Isabella in my arms. I want you to know the same torments and hates and fears that I've known, and I want you to die the 1,000 deaths that I've died.
7: Get out of this house now. Get out instantly.
6: Ah, the master of the house. Come in and join the brawl.
7: I have been so far forbearing with you, sir, because Catherine asked me and I accept you as a friend. But I tell you here and now that if I ever find you within my doors again, I will shoot you on sight. Now get out before I have my servants throw you out.
6: Oh, Kathy, this lamb of yours threatens like a bull. It is in danger of splitting its skull against my knuckles. So you'll have your servants throw me out, eh? I wish you joy of your milk-blooded coward, Kathy. I will leave, though. For I have a rendezvous I wouldn't care to miss. Good day, Mr. Linton, Mrs. Linton. I wish you both great happiness. Oh, how one of you can stomach the other is beyond me. Good day.
2: I, Isabella, take thee, Heathcliff, to have and to hold. From this day forward, as long as we both shall live.
7: How is Catherine, Nellie? Did she eat her dinner?
8: No. It's there on the table, untouched.
7: The doctor said I'd better not go into her room at all. She says she's very ill, that she might...
8: She's been ill before with cold and fever. Maybe she'll get better.
7: Has she asked about Heathcliff or Isabella?
8: Not once.
9: Nellie! Where are you, Nellie? I'll shut the house down if you don't come out.
2: Be still! You want to disturb her with your cries.
6: Isabella and I got back this morning, and I heard in the village that Kathy's ill, almost dying. What happened to her?
2: She walked on the moors all night in the rain after Edgar ordered you from the house. They found her the next day, dazed and half out of her head.
6: Me too. Linton's gone to church. I saw him leave.
2: You won't harm her?
6: Harm her? Oh, no. No, I won't harm her.

0: Cliff. 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
1: Kathy, all my life, how can I bear this?
0: You wanted to break my heart, Heathcliff. You haven't come to bewail the deed now that you've accomplished it, have you? How many years do you mean to live after I'm gone?
1: No.
0: Will you forget me? Will you say 20 years hence? That's the grave of Catherine Earnshaw. I loved her once and sorrowed to lose her. But that all passed a long time ago.
1: Don't torture me.
0: You tortured me.
1: Are you possessed with a devil to talk in that manner to me, lying there on that bed that may be your deathbed? Don't you know those words will brand my memory and eat their way into me until they destroy me? Is it not enough that for the rest of my life I must writhe in a living hell married to another, weeping for you?
0: Oh, darling, forgive me. Come close beside me where I can touch your hand. I don't wish you told me, Heathcliff. I didn't mean those things. It's just that I don't want to leave you. We should never have been separated. Together we were something beautiful. Alone, each of us has been lost and tormented and useless to anyone.
1: Oh, Kathy, don't let life slip away from you. Hold on to it. Fight your way back. We'll go away together. We'll start over someplace far away.
0: You do love me, don't you?
1: Love you. You're the only thing I've ever loved in all my life. That love for you is the evil and the good in me. It's the greatest height I can reach and the lowest depth in which I can grovel. It's heaven and it's hell. It's beauty and it's degradation. Love you. I was born loving you. And I'll die loving you.
0: My dearest, put your arms around me. Let me rest my head on your shoulder. Listen to me, darling. I have not many words left to say, but I want them to belong to you. I love you. I will always love you. And I will wait for you in the cradle of heaven, out on the moors. Heathcliff. My darling.
1: Kathy, my dearest. My dearest.
2: What is the meaning of this?
1: We've both lost in our living. We've both lost in our... Oh, Kathy. Kathy.

0: Bradley, come in.
1: Oh, my heart, darling, hear me, please. Please hear me.
2: Mr. Heathcliff.
1: At last.
2: Mr. Heathcliff, you must rest.
3: You've heard more of the story of Catherine Heathcliff tonight than anyone in this part of the country. You've heard him say things he would never say if he'd had any knowledge of what he was saying.
4: And she's been dead for 20 years, and still he yearns for her.
3: Yes, he thinks she wanders out on the moors, waiting for him. And many's the night he's flung the window open and sat by it all night, crying her name and calling her. But she never comes in. She's waiting out there.
1: I heard you. Outside. I'll open the window and let you come in. Will you come in this time when I open the window, Kathy? Let me up.
3: No, boy.
1: Let me up. I must go to her.
3: No.
1: She's waiting outside the window, don't you, sir?
2: No. Let me up. We must hold him down. Help me, Nellie. Get out of bed.
1: Kathy, come in, my dearest. Kathy, I hear you. I know you're there. Kathy!
3: The windows. God save us. The windows blow open.
1: Kathy. My darling.
2: Close the windows quickly. I'll hold him.
3: No. Leave them open.
1: Oh, Kathy. My care.
4: He's gone, Nelly. You can close the windows now. He's gone beyond them all.

0: In just a moment, Mr. Jory will tell you about next week's production. And meanwhile, a timely message. 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
2: 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Tonight, guests of the showboat, I'd like to put on a little scene concerning something we've been talking about ever since hot weather began. The friendly stimulation of a tall, tinkling glass of iced Maxwell House Coffee. As our curtain rises, we see a golfer step inside his front door at home. His wife calls to him.
3: Well, dear, how was your game? Pretty hot day, wasn't it?
4: Hot is right. And the game just so-so as usual. Oh, goodness, Mary, I feel all in. Tired. Those last two holes took everything I had. Even the shower didn't seem to help much. Guess I'll just sit down in the easy chair and rest a bit.
3: I thought you'd be feeling kind of low and played out, dear. So I'm repeating the wholesome little ceremony you liked so much last week.
4: Yeah, what's that?
3: The most refreshing drink there is. It'll buoy you up all right. And afterwards, I'm sure you'll feel that your exercise is well worthwhile. Here you are.
4: Yeah. Iced Maxwell House Coffee, huh? Mm-hmm. I tell you, Mary, this certainly does hit the spot. Certainly.
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0: This is the story of a little boy who was carved out of wood. His name was Pinocchio. Because he was a very good little boy when all was said and done, he became a real little boy like you and lived happily ever after. If he hadn't been a good little boy in the end and stopped disobeying those who loved him, he might have ended up just a pile of shavings or even a toothpick. So you'd better be good and listen to the story of Pinocchio. There was a kind old man named Geppetto who made Pinocchio out of the very finest wood. But he loved him so much, he hoped and hoped little Pinocchio might be real and be a son to him in his old age.
1: Oh, look at him. He almost looks alive. Wouldn't it be nice if he was a real boy? Oh, well, come on, we go to sleep. But first I must open the window. Oh, how beautiful. Look, look, the wishing star. 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

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And just wait. 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

0: Gee, witness, who are you?
1: 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I come from the Wishing Star.
0: Gee whiz, you must have a rocket ship or a jet job.
1: Good Geppetto, you have done so much, given so much happiness to others. You deserve to have your wish come true.
0: Geppetto is asleep, snoring.
1: I know, little cricket. Now get out of my way. Where is Pinocchio?
0: Right there, the poor little wooden head.
1: Little puppet made of pine, wake. The gift of life is thine.
2: Wow! It works, it works. I can move, I can talk, I can walk.
1: Yes, Pinocchio, I have given you life.
2: Why?
1: Because tonight Geppetto wished for a real boy.
2: Am I a real boy?
1: No, Pinocchio.

0: way to school. 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What?
1: Gee whiz. There was Honest John the Fox and Gideon the Cat. And all of a sudden, they saw Pinocchio.
0: Looky there. A little wooden boy. Amazing. A live puppet without strings. Goodness, Gideon. A thing like that ought to be worth a fortune. Why, Stromboli, of course. He has a puppet show. Why, that old faker would pay. Quick, head off, little wooden boy. We'll be on Easy Street. Well, little wooden boy, you're quite a scholar, I see. A man of letters.
2: Give me my book, sir. I'm going to school.
0: And you haven't heard of the easy road to success?
2: No, sir.
0: I'm speaking, my boy, of the theater. Bright lights, music, applause, and fame.
2: Fame?
0: Yes, and with that personality, that profile, that but be quiet.
2: But I'm going...
0: Straight to the top, where I can see your name in lights. Lights 6 feet high. What is your name?
2: Pinocchio.
0: Pinocchio. P-I-N-U-O-P-I... We're wasting precious time. Come on to the theater.
3: Hi, diddle-dee-dee. An actor's life for me. A high-so-cat, a silver cane. A watch over the diamond chain. Hi, diddle-dee-dee.

0: show. 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Late the first day. Hey, were you taking her to Pinocchio? You can't do that. Stop, stop, stop.
1: Hi, Italy.
2: What was that?
0: Me.
2: What?
3: That was my conscience, Jiminy Cricket.
2: Why, what? Who? Why, my boy, you must be seeing things. Now, just calm down. There's nothing to be afraid of.
0: Peach, Pinocchio.
3: Oh, Jiminy, I'm going to be an actor.
0: You can't do that. You must go to school. Now, when they come back, you tell them you're sorry, but you've got to go to school.
2: Here, here, little boy. You must not lag behind. We're off to the theater.
0: Tell them, Pinocchio.
3: Goodbye, Jiminy. Goodbye.
0: Hey, not goodbye. Pinocchio.
1: Hi, diddly-dee. An actor fight for me. A mice of cut and a silver cane. A white of gold and a diamond chain. Hi, diddly-dee. An actor's life is gay.
0: Oh, what'll I do? I'll run and tell his father. No, that would be snitching. I'll go after him myself.
4: Ladies and gentlemen, to conclude the performance of this great show, Stromboli, the master showman, that's me, Astro Vadaldi, by special permission of the management, that's me too, Questionalochi, is presenting something to you. Something you will absolutely refuse to believe. Introducing the only American actor who can sing and dance absolutely without the aid of strings. I hope so. Permitted to guard thee. The one and only Pinocchio.
0: And fall down. Go ahead and make a fool out of yourself. Then maybe you'll listen to your conscience.
5: But that's not true.

0: Oh, that's all right. Not so good. Bravo, bravo, bravo. They like me.
1: If that doesn't stand, God forbid me, I was wrong.
2: Well, I guess he won't need me anymore.
1: No more. What is the night to want to wear the conscience anyway?

0: swing in the cane. I ain't in the best, then drink a champagne. I got it all straight, so to be.
1: Bravo, bravissimo, Pinocchio.
2: They like me.
1: Ah, you are sensational.
2: You mean I'm good?
1: You are clauso.
2: Does that mean I'm an actor?
1: Sure, I will push you in the public's eye. Your face will be on everybody's tongue.
2: Will she? Oh, good. I'll run right home and tell my father.
1: Home? Oh, sure. Go home to your father. Ah, that is very comical.
2: You mean it's funny?
1: Sure, yeah.
2: I'll be back in the morning.
1: You're no, Ma. Come here, you little splinter. In this cage for you. There, that will be your home. Where I can find you always.
2: No.
1: Yes. To me you are belonging. We'll tour the world. Paris, London, Monte Carlo, Constantinople.
2: No.
1: Yes, we start tonight. You'll make me lots of money. And when you're going too old, you will make good firewood.
2: Oh, no. Let me out or I'll tell my father.
1: Good night, my little wooden gold mine. Giddy-up.

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0: Pinocchio, Pinocchio, it's me, your old friend, Jiminy Cricket, remember?
1: Oh, Jiminy. Gee, I'm glad to see you.
0: What's happened? Did Stromboli do to you?
1: Oh, he was mad. He said he was going to push my face in everybody's eye. He's going to chop me into firewood.
0: Yes. Looks pretty hopeless. It'll take a miracle to get you out of that cage.
1: Gee.
0: Hey, there's Star again. That lady, the fairy.
1: What did she say? What did I tell her?
0: You might tell her the truth.
2: Why, Pinocchio.
1: Hello.
2: Pinocchio, why didn't you go to school?
1: School? Well,
0: go ahead. Tell her.
1: I was going to school till I met somebody.
2: Met somebody?
1: Yeah. Two big monsters with big green eyes. My nose! My nose is growing bigger.
2: Monsters? Weren't you afraid?
1: No, ma'am. But they tied me up in a big sack. They had my nose. There's a tree growing on the end of my nose.
0: Your nose is boring a hole in the side of the wagon.
1: Oh, it hurts. Please. I'm awful sorry.
2: You see, Pinocchio? A lie keeps growing and growing until it is as plain as the nose on your face.
0: She's right, Pinocchio. You'd better come clean.
1: I'll never lie again. Honest, I won't.
0: Please, Your Honor. I mean, Miss Blue Fairy. Give him another chance. For my sake, will you?
2: I'll forgive you just this once. But remember, a boy who won't be good might just as well be made of wood.
1: We'll be good.
0: Won't we?
2: Very well. But this is the last time I can help you.
1: Gee, look, Jiminy. My nose. It shrunk all the way back to being little again.
0: Hey, we're free. Shh, let's get out of here before something else happens. Come on, Pinocchio. Mr. Geppetto. Here he is, Mr. Geppetto. Pinocchio, he's home at last. Maybe he's asleep.
1: Father! Father, it's me!
0: Pinocchio, come here. Look, he is here.
1: The bed hasn't been slept in. There's dust everywhere. He's gone.
0: Hey, there's a piece of paper. A note. Oh, it's a message.
1: What does it say?
0: Why, it says here, he went looking for you and he was swallowed by a whale.
1: Swallowed by a whale?
0: A whale named Monstro. Hey, where are you going?
1: I'm going to find him.
0: But, Pinocchio, are you crazy? Don't you realize he's in a whale?
1: I gotta go to him.
0: But this whale is Monstro. He swallows whole ships alive.
1: I don't

0: ocean.
1: I'm going to find my dear father. Goodbye, Germany.
0: Goodbye. Hey, wait. I may be live bait down there, but I'm your conscience and I'm going with you.
1: I'm going to hold this rock so it'll take me all the way down to the bottom of the sea.
0: Okay. I'll hold my nose. Let's go. Look out below.

0: not a way to end up in the belly of a whale. I never thought it would be like this. One of us has happened to my poor little Pinocchio. He was such a good little boy. And now the whale hasn't eaten anything for 2 days. And if he doesn't eat, I will starve.
1: Ahoy below! Move over! Here comes my dinner. Here comes the dinner of Monstro the Whale. Ole, let her go!
0: Tuna fish! Thousands of tuna fish, I'm saved!
1: That's what you think, old man. Those tuna fish are for my dinner. Stand aside.
0: No, no. I'll starve. Everything comes out and nothing goes in.
2: I know what to do. We must build a fire. Soon make smoke.
0: Pinocchio, what's the idea?
2: We're getting out of here, Father. We'll make smoke. Then we'll make the whale flee.
3: Wonderful! Hooray!
2: Pile it up! Pile it up! Pile the raft up! He'll sneeze any minute now.
3: Hold your hat, boys. Here we go!
2: I've got you, Father. Relax. Relax. I'll get you. I'll get you in the shore. Relax, Father. I'll save you.

0: poor Pinocchio. He's drowned dead. Drowned dead.
1: He saved me. My little boy saved my life. And now...
0: He died to save you, Father.
1: My brave little boy. My brave little boy.
2: Look, it's the Blue Fairy from the Wishing Star.
3: Prove yourself brave, truthful, and unselfish. And someday you will be a real boy. Awake, Pinocchio. Awake.
4: Father, Jiminy Cricket, what you crying for?
1: Because you are dead, Pinocchio.
4: No, I'm not.
1: Yes, you are. Now lie down.
4: But Father, I'm alive. I'm alive, see? And I'm real. I'm a real boy.
1: You are alive. And you are a real boy.
4: Whee!
1: A real boy.
0: Gee whiz. I knew it all the time. 'Cause you see...

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For example, in the great Squibb laboratories, every lot of penicillin has to demonstrate its potency in many exacting tests, one of them on living bacteria. Tiny cylinders containing penicillin solution are placed in a culture medium in which the bacteria are already thriving. Seeping into the culture, the penicillin checks bacterial growth in a circle around each cylinder. In each case, the size of the circle gives an exact indication of the strength of the penicillin solution. 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

0: Next Wednesday, another great picture. The House of Squibb will present Academy Award starring Joseph Cotten in Shadow of a Doubt. 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
2: 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J. Carroll Nash is your host. 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

Before we bring you tonight's stars and story, I want to thank everyone who has written to Family Theater these past few weeks. Your letters, wonderful letters from all parts of the country, have been a great encouragement to us in Hollywood because through this program, we want to express a conviction that prayer, family prayer, can help keep our families together and happy. Yes, Family Theater is dedicated to your family, to all families, in the hope that they will always be well and happy, and in the hope that your family will pray together, because a family that prays together stays together.

0: Bishop.
1: Oh, Tom, good morning. Glad you could come.
0: Your note sounded urgent. Bad news, Bishop?
1: No, quite the contrary. Sit down.
0: Thank you, Bishop.
1: Tom, you've always thought a great deal of the church here at Croydon, have you not?
0: It has a fine reputation.
1: Yes, the parish is thriving, and the parishioners' generosity is extremely gratifying. Your request for transfer has been received, and I'm happy to say approved. You'll be officially notified next Thursday.
0: Well, may I ask where I'm being sent, Bishop?
1: You're being sent here, Tom. You are Croydon's new pastor.
0: Oh, that's a great honor.
1: Well, now, is that all you have to say? I thought you'd be delighted.
0: Oh, yes, I am, of course, but...
1: But what?
0: Well, leaving Hookertown, it's... Well, Bishop, it's almost like leaving home.
1: Yet you requested a transfer.
0: Yes, I requested it. It was part of a bargain.
1: I'm afraid I don't quite follow you.
0: Well, perhaps I should start from the beginning. Seems like a long time ago. Remember when you assigned me, Bishop?
1: Yes, quite well.
0: You told me not to expect too much. Sometimes a new pastor is not very well received. That was an understatement. I wasn't received at all. When I walked into Hookertown that summer evening, the streets were deserted. I thought it was strange. It was hardly 7 o'clock, yet there wasn't a soul to be seen. Then suddenly, a booming baritone voice, slightly off-key, shattered the silence.
2: Old and quite unaccustomed to fear, but of all the most reckless of life or of limb, was Abdul Bulamir. Hey, out of my way or I'll bash your brains in.
0: Well, now I...
2: Step aside, I said. When they wanted a man to
0: encourage the van or shout hullaloo in the rear or to storm or a doubt, they straightway sent out for Abdul Bulamir.
2: Hey, that's all right. That's fine, you know what I mean? Where'd you learn that?
0: Oh, Abdul's an old friend of mine.
2: He is. Oh, you don't say. Well, that's good, you know what I mean? Hey, wait a minute. Where did you meet Abdul?
0: Well, that's rather a long story. You
2: well,
0: see,
2: who are you?
0: I'm the new pastor here.
2: Pastor?
0: Yes.
2: Oh, well, I'm Larry Sloan, you know what I mean?
0: I'm very happy to meet you, Mr. Sloan.
2: Yeah, any friend of yours is a friend of mine. How do you do?
0: How do you do?
2: I'm fine. Hey, you're okay.
0: Thanks.
2: What are you doing out? You shouldn't be outside when I'm on a toot. Everybody keeps away from me, you know what I mean?
0: Well, I was looking for my church.
2: Looking for the church? Oh, I know where it is. We'll go find the little old church. That's what we'll do.
0: I'd appreciate it.
2: That's all right. I'm glad to do it. And I suppose you think I'm a little disreputable. I suppose you think I'm drunk.
0: Well,
2: you're right. I'm petrified.
0: You drink quite a bit, Mr. Swan?
2: Yeah, all the time. It keeps me from having hangovers.
0: Oh, I see.
2: Yeah, but I can still find that little old church, you know?
0: I know what you mean.
2: Well, what do you think of her?
0: Well, offhand, I'd say it could do with a few repairs.
2: Oh, well, we did fix it up once. Yeah, I used to be a stonemason. I rebuilt that back wall myself.
0: Oh, when did you do that?
2: Oh, about 12 years ago.
0: Well, I don't mean to sound impetuous, but don't you think it's about time to replace those broken bricks?
2: Oh, that's a good idea. I'll be glad to see it when you get it finished. Well, I gotta go now. So long. Oh, he could Timothy Irving play euchre or pool, perform on the Spanish guitar.
0: Sloan.
2: In fact, quite the cream of the Muscovite.
0: Sloan. Just a moment. About that wall.
2: Yeah?
0: Don't you do any masonry work anymore?
2: I don't work at all.
0: Why not?
2: Well, it interferes with my drinking.
0: Well, how do you live?
2: Oh, I get by. I get along fine. I mind my own business. Maybe that's what pastors ought to do.
0: Oh, I'm sorry, Sloan. Well, thanks for showing me the church. Good night.
2: Night.
0: When they wanted a man who could offer a hand, who was faithful to friend far and near, well, there was not a doubt he was always about, was Abulabulamir.
2: Hey, what was that?
0: What? Oh, you mean that, what I was singing?
2: Yeah.
0: That's the sixth stanza.
2: I never heard it before.
0: You've never heard the sixth stanza? Why, that's the whole key to Abdul's character.
2: He'd go down the line for his pals, huh?
0: Never missed.
2: Well, About that wall.
0: Yes?
2: I might be able to offer a hand.
0: Well, now that's very gratifying, Sloan. Very gratifying indeed. Sloan arrived next morning with bricks, mortar, and a slight hangover. He said he preferred to go at the job by himself, so I decided to spend the morning in town acquainting myself with the villagers. Main Street was just coming awake. A merchant in white apron was sweeping the sidewalk in front of his store. Oh, good morning, sir.
3: Hmm? Oh, good morning.
0: A fine day, isn't it?
3: It won't be for long. Woke up with a backache this morning. That means rain.
0: Are you the proprietor of this store?
3: Have been for 19 years. Look out. That's where I'm speaking.
0: Oh, I'm sorry. I'd like to introduce myself.
3: Yes, I know. You're the new pastor up at the church. Stand back where you were. I have to sweep there now. Now, when did you get into town?
0: Last evening.
3: Think you're going to like it here?
0: Oh, I'm sure I will.
3: Well, I hope you're not like that last pastor we had. He was a great one for changing things. Never satisfied, wanted to repaint the church, put in a garden, thought money grew on trees. But he was transferred.
0: Transferred?
3: That's right. My name's Cromer. Henry Cromer.
0: Oh, I'm glad to know you, Mr. Cromer.
3: Well, you might not be when you get to know me better. I'm a businessman, conservative, practical businessman. I consider the church my responsibility, and I contribute to its upkeep accordingly. But I don't like extravagance. I think the clergy ought to study a little economics.
0: Yes. Speaking of the church, Mr. Cromer, I noticed last night that the roof...
3: What's the matter with the roof?
0: Well, it leaks what there is of it.
3: Well, in that case, I'd suggest that you repair it.
0: I'm afraid it's beyond repair. You see, the beams have
3: caved. Can reinforce them. You certainly don't want roof caving in on your congregation, now do you?
0: Exactly. Mr. Cromer, that's why I...
3: You'll find some 2x4s in the rear of the store. You're welcome to them. As for nails, I feel it my duty to let you have them at wholesale price.
0: Thank you.
3: Well, I've enjoyed talking with you. Good day.
0: Good day, Mr. Cromer. After meeting Mr. Cromer, I realized that he could stand the sermon on the virtues of generosity and the joy of giving. Across the street on the same corner was another grocery. A bewhiskered gentleman standing in the doorway motioned to me.
4: Oh, your reverence, could I have a word with you?
0: Why, yes, of course.
4: My name is Michael Kane, and I own this shop. I saw you talking with Cromer across the street. And I feel I should warn you about the man.
0: Warn me?
4: Indeed, your reverence. Cromer's a black-hearted tyrant with not an ounce of compassion in his warped soul.
0: I take it you gentlemen are competitors.
4: Competitors? I wouldn't stoop to compete with the likes of him. I run a proper price store, I do. With charge accounts. And Cromer? Cromer trusts no one. So if you're thinking of doing business with him, remember my warning. It'll be pay-as-you-go.
0: Well, Mr. Cromer and I weren't discussing his store. We were talking of another matter.
4: Oh-ho, and what might that be?
0: The roof of the church. It's in pretty sorry condition. Perhaps you've noticed.
4: No, I can't say as I have. As a matter of fact, it looked fine the last time I saw it.
0: Well, we could stand a new one, Mr. Kane.
4: A new roof? Oh, no, I wouldn't advocate that, not at all. It's not so much the money, you understand. I'd better be getting back to my counter. Good day to you, Reverence.
0: Good day, Mr. King. Repairing the church seemed to be a pretty unpopular project. But suddenly I had an idea. So long as the two grocers were such ardent rivals, why not put this rivalry to good use? I recrossed the street to Comer's store.
3: Oh, it's you again. Well, did you find the 2x4s all right?
0: I haven't looked yet, Mr. Cromer. I was across the street talking with Mr. Kane.
3: Kane?
0: Yes, I told him about the roof.
3: And what did he have to say?
0: Well, I suggested a new roof for the church. He didn't approve.
3: Oh, he didn't. And how would that heathen know the needs of a church? Just let me remind you, I've lived in this parish long before Kane came to Hookertown.
0: Yes, Mr. Cromer.
3: If I think the church requires a new roof, it should have one. You understand?
0: Certainly, Mr. Cromer.
3: Matter of fact, the quicker we start, the better. Now, you go get an estimate on the cost and send me the bill. That's all. Good day.
0: Good day, Mr. Cromer. I was on my way back to the church when I noticed some sort of commotion going on in the street. Three youngsters had another one on the ground and were pounding his head against the curbstone with a great display of enthusiasm.
5: Whoa there. Now, let's break it up. What kind of a fight is this, three against one?
6: Here, son.
7: Come on, let's get out of here.
5: Now, wait. Hold on, boys. Hold on. All right, now. Take it easy. They've gone. What's this all about? Here you go. Blow. Oh, what's it all about?
6: Oh, they chase me all the time.
5: What for?
6: Oh, because they hate me.
5: Well, why should they hate you?
6: On account of I'm adopted.
5: Oh. What's your name, son?
6: James.
5: James what?
6: Just James.
0: I see. Here, you better brush yourself off. Where do you live, Jimmy?
6: Around.
0: Well, that sounds like an interesting address. You might have a tough time getting your mail.
6: Well, I better go now. Thanks.
0: Oh, that's all right. Maybe you can do the same for me sometime.
6: Well, so long.
0: Oh, just a minute.
6: Huh?
0: I'm going that way, too. Mind if I walk with you?
6: I guess not.
0: If you're going as far as the church, why don't you stop in at the rectory?
6: What for?
0: A glass of milk, Jimmy. Nice and cold.
6: Milk?
0: With cookies.
6: Oh, well, I...
0: Take another cake if you like.
6: Oh, thanks.
0: Have you ever been here before?
6: Church?
0: Uh-uh. Oh, that's too bad. You know, I was thinking of getting some fellas together this summer for ball games. Do you like baseball, Jimmy?
6: Oh, I sure do. You gonna have to come to church to play ball?
0: Not necessarily. What's your objection to church?
6: I don't believe in God.
0: Oh? Oh, when did you decide that?
6: A long time ago. They say there's a God and he looks after people and he helps them out if they pray. Yeah, well, I prayed and it don't work.
0: Well, how do you know it doesn't?
6: Well, I'm still adopted, ain't I? I haven't got my own father and mother, have I?
0: I see. You ask God to straighten out an adoption matter.
6: And he don't do nothing about it.
0: Look, Jimmy, there's a lot of folks asking favors of the Lord. And they keep him pretty busy, believe me. He hears every prayer. But sometimes God doesn't answer them in the way we'd like to have him.
6: You mean he didn't want to help me?
0: Oh, no. I mean that perhaps God wanted you to help yourself. You see, it's this way, Jimmy. Being adopted is really a pretty wonderful thing if you stop and think it over. Now, you take the average baby that's born. His parents have to accept him sight unseen, don't they?
6: I guess so.
0: If they want a boy and get a girl instead, there's nothing they can do about it. No way of sending back for another model. But on the other hand, you take someone who's adopted. Now, people have a chance to look him over. They can decide whether they want him or not. So, when someone picks you, Jimmy, you can be sure that, well, that you're exactly what they want.
6: That's not so. Nobody wants me.
0: Of course they do. Tell me, who takes care of you, Jimmy?
6: My uncle. Uncle Larry.
0: Larry Sloan?
6: Yeah.
0: Oh, it's you, Sloan. Now, this is what I call a coincidence.
2: I gotta go into town for more bricks. I got the wall hat. Jimmy, what are you doing here?
6: Nothing. I'm going now.
2: How's school been, kid?
6: All right.
2: Look, I'm sorry about not seeing you much lately. I've been sick.
6: You've been drunk. Everybody says so.
2: Well, maybe so, Jimmy.
6: They're always laughing at me and calling me names. All on account of you.
2: I'm sorry, boy, honest.
0: Sloan, wait a minute. Sloan! Jimmy stayed around the church with me after that. I got him a room at one of the neighbors. The weeks lengthened into months, and never a word from Sloan. It disappeared. Where? Well, that was anyone's guess. Gradually, improvements were added to the church, thanks largely to the animosity existing between one Mr. Comer and one Mr. Kane. When it came time to paint the church, I presented my problem to Mr. Kane. Mr. Kane, I was just talking with Mr. Comer in regard to painting the church.
7: Hey.
0: It appears that Mr. Comer is dead set against it.
7: Well, you can hardly expect a scavenger to appreciate a thing of beauty. I say paint the church and charge it to Michael Kane.
0: And weeks later, when a new boiler for the basement was needed, I approached Mr. Comer. Mr. Comer, I just spoke to Mr. Kane on the matter of a new boiler for the church.
8: Yes?
0: I'm afraid Mr. Kane is rather adamant.
8: And I'm afraid Mr. Kane is just plain addled. Go ahead, install your boiler. Never let it be said that Henry Comer stands in the way of progress.
0: Well, our congregation seemed to grow with the church. And I was able now to devote more time to Jimmy. But all my efforts to help him overcome his sense of inferiority met with very little success. He avoided the other youngsters in the village at every turn. And then one day, I put him to whitewashing the fence. Some boys from school came by. I overheard the conversation from the rectory window.
9: Well, look at James. Gotta paint the fence.
6: Oh, go on away.
10: Well, who adopted you now?
9: Yeah. And where's Sloan? Drunk again?
6: Now, why don't you beat it?
9: Oh, why don't you make it?
10: You better paint that wall real nice, Jamesy. If you don't want to be boxed with the Bible.
6: Hey, shut up.
0: Jimmy.
6: Yeah?
0: Come over here a minute.
6: Yeah, what do you want?
0: I want you to keep painting that wall, Jimmy. I don't want you to leave it.
6: Yeah, but there's some guys...
0: Never mind those guys. Jim, don't you know the story of Tom Sawyer?
3: I don't think so.
0: Well, Tom Sawyer had a problem, just about like yours. Some fellas started razzing him while he was whitewashing the back fence. You know what he did?
3: What?
0: He used a little psychology.
3: Psychology?
0: Mm-hmm. You see, Tom figures that as long as he had to do the fence, he might as well. The boys started stopping by the church regularly after that. From there on in, it was easy. We decided to organize a club for sports and outings. We decided to start off with a football field on the lot behind Mr. Comer's store. Uh-oh.
11: Gee, I'm sorry. I didn't think I could kick that far.
12: All right. Who broke my window? Speak up now.
0: Oh, I'm terribly sorry, Mr. Comer. I'm afraid I'm to blame.
12: Oh, you were the one.
0: Yes.
12: Kicking a football through people's windows like a common ragamuffin. A man of your station.
0: I can assure you it wasn't intentional, Mr. Comer. I'll assume all responsibility.
12: Oh, is that so? And I suppose you'll assume the bill for the broken window.
0: Well, I...
12: Mm-hmm. Just as I thought. Since your first day in this town, you've seemed determined to change things to your satisfaction. I should like to make it clear to you that you are Hookertown's servant, not its keeper. Frankly, I think you're a born troublemaker, always have. Now, this particular incident bears me out. Therefore, I'm afraid that I'll be obliged to write to the bishop this week. Good day.
0: Good day, Mr. Comer. Well, Comer didn't waste any time. 2 days later, I received a letter. Bishop would appreciate my paying a call.
13: Come in.
0: Good morning, Bishop.
13: Well, good morning, Tom. Sit down.
0: Thank you.
13: Just a minute. Oh, yes. I have a letter here from a Mr. Comer.
0: Yes, I thought you would.
13: It appears that one Mr. Comer is not entirely satisfied with your presence at Hookertown.
0: I'm aware of that, Bishop.
13: Mr. Comer informs me that you are continually requesting large sums of money.
0: Oh, for church improvements, Bishop.
13: What about the broken window?
0: Just recently, I thought I might organize a boys' club. And during our football scrimmage, one of the lads happened to boot the ball through Mr. Comer's window.
13: Must have been quite a boot.
0: Oh, it was, Bishop. A good 50 yards.
13: How old is the boy?
0: I'd say he was about 14.
13: Just 14. 50 yards, you say it was?
0: As pretty a spiral kick as you've ever seen, Bishop.
13: Well, now that's truly a feat. You know, kicking was one of my failings in prep school. I could get accuracy, but no distance. I remember one time, I believe it was the Brookfield game. Yes, it was. Yes, we were behind 13 to 6, and let me see. we were discussing...
0: a broken window.
13: yes, of course. Well, now, as pastor of that gang of football players... What do you intend to do about this matter?
0: Well, I can assure Mr. Comer that there will be no recurrence of this unfortunate incident. We've already decided on another vacant lot quite some distance from Mr. Comer's establishment.
13: Yes, that would be more fitting. And what about the cost of the window?
0: Well, if you'll allow me time, Bishop, I'll do my very best to make restitution.
13: Of course you will. Well, that seems to take care of everything. Just like I always say, there's nothing like a nice, friendly talk to get things ironed out. I'll write a letter to Mr. Comer. You know, oil on the turbulent social water.
0: Was there something further?
13: No, I guess not, no. Thanks very much for coming. Oh, Tom.
14: Yes, Bishop?
13: Stay a moment, if you please. I'd like to hear more about this lad who can kick a football 50 yards.
0: I was late getting back to the church that night. As I started up the walk to the rectory, I heard someone behind me. Larry Sloan.
15: I have been away. I've been doing odd jobs on the road. I made a few dollars here. Take it.
0: Well, what's this for?
15: Well, I heard what you'd done for Jimmy, and it was swell of you to put him up. I thought maybe I could pay you back something for his keep.
0: Oh, Jimmy more than earns his own way, Larry. I'm glad to have him around.
15: Oh, that's fine. How is he?
0: Oh, he's tip-top. Wouldn't you like to see him?
15: No. No, I've done enough to him... Just leave things be, huh? Take the dough, and I guess I better be hitting the road. Oh, I almost forgot to tell you. I ain't been drinking. Ain't touched a drop since the day I left.
0: Oh, that's fine, Larry.
16: That's your Uncle Larry? Hey, Uncle Larry.
15: Hello, Jimmy.
16: Yeah, where you been, Uncle Larry? Gosh, I missed you.
15: Did you, Jimmy?
16: Hey, I'm sorry about what I said that day. I don't hate you, honest, I don't. I've even been praying for you.
15: Oh, that's... It's real nice of you.
0: You know, there's one thing that still bothers me. It hasn't been fixed yet. About that wall, Larry.
15: Well, I'd like to help you, see, but you understand it's...
0: Are you going back on Abdul?
15: Abdul? I almost forgot about him, huh? Look, really, I'm sorry. I just got a blow, that's all.
6: Oh, you're not leaving?
15: Yeah, Jimmy, I got a lot of things to do.
6: Oh, now don't leave, Uncle Larry. Well, you wouldn't want me to go through all that praying again, would you?
15: Well, it's kind of tough to explain, kid. You see...
0: This is where you belong, Larry. We want you to stay.
6: Yeah, that's right, Unc. We want you. Oh, come on. Let's go home.
15: Home? All right, kid. Let's go home.
0: Next morning, I stopped by Kane's Grocery. I wasn't seeking a contribution for the church this time. This was a rather unusual request. I told him Larry Sloan's story. Would he loan Sloan enough money to start his own masonry? To which Kane replied,
4: I most certainly would not. Sloan's a worthless tramp, and I can't see how he's ever going to change. Go see Henry Comer. Maybe he can help you out.
0: Which is precisely what I did. Mr. Comer's answer to my request was rather surprising.
12: Michael Kane, for the first time in his life, is absolutely right. I wouldn't finance that drunkard for one solitary cent. Good day.
0: Oh, just one moment, Mr. Comer.
12: What is it?
0: Mr. Comer, next week, the spring appointments are coming out. New pastors are assigned to various churches. Others are transferred to different towns.
12: I'm familiar with the clerical activities of the church.
0: Well, if a pastor expressed a desire for transfer, the request would be carefully considered.
12: Oh?
0: Yes, sometimes the request is granted.
12: Very interesting.
0: Mr. Comer, I have a slight suspicion that I've been getting in your hair.
12: You certainly have. I lost a plate glass window for one thing, and you practically tricked me into carrying most of the parish expenses. Kane and I are getting wise to you.
0: Yes. I knew you'd catch up with me sometime. Well, let's say I make a petition for a transfer.
12: Kane and I would certainly appreciate it.
0: Would you appreciate it to the extent of getting together and seeing your way clear to help Mr. Sloan financially?
12: That's a bargain.
0: Fine. It's a bargain. Well, there it is, Bishop. The whole story.
1: So that's the reason you ask for a transfer.
0: A bargain's a bargain.
1: I see. I can understand how you must feel about Hookertown. But that chapter's over, Tom. Time to turn the page.
0: I know, but... Croydon, I wonder if I belong here. The parish is wealthy. These people, well, they don't have the same problems.
1: People are the same in every place, Tom. Everyone needs the help of God.
0: I hope I'll be worthy, Bishop.
1: Of course you will. And you'll be happy here.

0: Good morning.
1: Good morning. Are you the new pastor?
0: As of this morning, yes, sir.
1: Well, this is a stroke of luck. We should have a talk. We should have a talk right now.
0: Yes?
1: My name is Sheridan. I am the owner and president of Sheridan's department store.
0: Well, I'm very happy to...
1: Later, please. I should like to warn you about a certain Mr. Walker, one of our druggists here in Croydon. The man has some fool idea about installing chimes in the bell tower. Now, as the church's foremost contributor, I have no intention of tolerating this waste of time and good money. And furthermore,
0: Pardon me, just a second.
2: Good morning.
0: How do you do?
2: You're the new pastor.
0: That's right, sir.
2: Well, I'm very happy to make your acquaintance. My name is Walker.
1: The gentleman I was telling you about.
2: Well, Sheridan, I see you didn't waste any time getting down here. If you were as fast on Sunday morning...
1: I had no idea that the pastor would be here.
2: I'll bet.
1: Now, see here,
0: gentlemen,
1: Walker,
0: gentlemen, please. I'm sure we can talk this matter over sensibly. Now, about these chimes...
1: I tell you, we don't need chimes. It's foolishness.
0: Well, I appreciate your feeling in the matter. However, Mr. Sheridan, I wonder if you're familiar with the story of Abdul Bulbul Amir...

You know, while I listened to Top Man, I got to thinking. Yes, I was thinking that a happy family is, well, it's the most wonderful thing in the world. Wonderful for mother, father, and children, for the community and for the country. But everybody knows it isn't something that comes just with dreaming. It doesn't come even with planning and working hard. No, because maybe you can honestly say you've given everything to make your family happy. You dreamed, you planned, you worked hard to make your home happy. You gave it all you had. But now you feel, well, now you're afraid that your marriage is going on the rocks. You don't know what's going to happen. And you're not only scared for yourself, you're especially scared because of your children. And you're thinking of calling it quits. You've decided that you tried everything and can't make a go of it. But you're wrong. You're dead wrong. Have you tried everything? Have you tried the simplest and most powerful thing? Prayer. Yes, sincere prayer. Have you tried asking God to help you when the job became too big, too tough? He can help you. So say a prayer. And pray together with your family. Because a family that prays together stays together. And this is J. Carroll Nash saying good night and God bless you.

Before saying goodnight, we wish to thank Vincent Price for his performance as Supple. A word of thanks also to Lou Reed for writing tonight's play, and to Max Taher for his music. Mel Williamson directed, and John Ryder produced the program, portions of which were transcribed. Others who appeared in our play tonight were Ralph Moody, Herbert Litton, Don Doolittle, Jack Nestle, Gerald Moore, David McMahon, Joel Davis, Tommy Bernard, and Tommy Cook. Next week, our family theater star will be William Gargan. Your host will be Dennis Morgan. 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This program is heard overseas through the facilities of the United States Armed Forces Radio Services. Tony Lofrano speaking. 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

0: You know the way prices have been soaring the last few years. 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Just fix yourself up a good horoscope.
1: Do what I did. Get yourself a job in Mr. Jonathan's silverware store selling international sterling spring glory pattern. Gosh, Mr. Smith, I can't keep the ladies away.
0: Well, I should hope not. Spring glory is one of the loveliest patterns international sterling has ever created.
1: Boy, do those gals love me. I bring out my velvet mat and put down a knife, fork, and spoon in the spring glory pattern. And then I point out the unusual features. I like the open work on the handle and the way it unfolds into one perfectly carved flower. Why, Mr. Smith, I have those women hanging on my every word.
0: Yes, especially when you mention the price, I imagine. For international sterling alone among leading silver people has not raised prices since 1944.
1: Yeah, I guess what you mean, Mr. Smith, it isn't irresistible me. It's irresistible international sterling that brings all those women into Mr. Jonathan's silverware store.
0: Well, all I know is that no woman can ever resist the solid silver with beauty that lives forever, and that's international sterling.

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3: This is Billy Moon, your Hollywood star chaser. Here's the latest news from Glamourtown. Just a few hours ago, producer Oliver Nile signed a lovely new starlet who may make screen history. Her name, Esther Victoria Blodgett. But you're right, she'll never be called that on the screen. You'll be seeing her as Vicki Lester.

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0: Our story starts on a transcontinental bus, westbound, on a clear autumn night. A score or more of sprawling, travel-weary passengers are dozing uneasily as the huge vehicle hurtles across the Mojave Desert. But in a forward seat, at least two passengers are awake. The girl sits erect, peering out ahead. The man, a more seasoned traveler, comments dryly.
1: It's no use, North Dakota. You can't see it from here. You'll have to wait about six more hours.
2: See what?
1: The promised land, where they're already mixing the cement for your footprints in front of Grauman's Chinese.
2: How did you know where I'm going?
1: Oh, I can spot the lambs being led to the Hollywood slaughter a mile away. Anybody meeting you in the morning?
2: No.
1: Now, where are you going to stay?
2: No.
1: But you've got a cousin of a cousin at a studio, and you're sure he's going to get you a job in a picture overnight.
2: Still no.
1: What?
2: I don't know a soul in Hollywood.
1: I get it. From prairie to soundstage in one easy lesson.
2: I hope you're right.
1: Look, Dakota.
2: It's Esther. Esther Blodgett.
1: Esther Blodgett. That name's great for Hollywood, too. I'm Danny McGuire.
2: Hello.
1: Tell me, Esther, what experience have you had, acting, I mean?
2: Well, I did the lead in two high school operettas, and there's a community theater in Fillmore. Last month we played Blythe Spirit, and to tell the truth, I've got the review from the Fillmore Herald here in my purse.
1: Let me see that purse of yours.
2: Wait, I'll get the clipping.
1: Never mind the clipping. This is what I'm looking for.
3: Mm-hmm.
1: $63. Is that all you've got?
2: Mr. McGuire.
1: Is that all you've got?
2: Yes.
1: $63 to storm the Hollywood windmills. Look, kid, there's money enough there to buy a ticket back to Fillmore.
2: Fillmore.
1: Fillmore and a few bucks left over for a wedding dress to marry some nice farmer boy you left behind. I'll take the advice of a guy who knows. Do it.
2: Thanks, but I don't think I will. My purse, please.
1: Honey, I know this picture racket. 14 years I've been in Hollywood. Actor, prop, stuntman, assistant director. 14 years and look at me. Big success. So I still ride buses when I tour the country.
2: You're an assistant director?
1: Yeah, I was.
2: So what director?
1: Casey Burke, the last time.
2: Casey Burke? He directs the Norman Maine pictures. He's a fine director. Then, of course, Norman Maine's a really great actor. What's he like personally? I've always
1: Esther,
2: thought...
1: listen. You can't crack Hollywood like this. What have you got? A pretty face and $63.
2: No, I've got something else. I know I can do it. I want to act. I think I can act. And I'm going to.
1: It's as simple as that, huh?
2: Not really. But you can get something in your heart and... Well, nothing else is important. This just happens to be the one thing I want in life. Maybe you're right. Maybe I never will be a star. But I know this. I've got to try.

0: Miss, are you the one who insists upon seeing Mr. Phillips?
1: Yes, Mr. Phillips. Hello, I'm Esther Blodgett. I want to register for extra work.
0: Miss Blodgett?
1: You already have 14,000 people registered, and that's 16 times as many as you can use, I know, but I'll take that chance.
0: So will about 10,000 other girls, Miss Blodgett. But it happens that registrations are closed. They have been for 2 years.
1: But I...
0: How long have you been in Hollywood?
1: Well, it's nearly 2 months now.
0: Look, why don't you try an agent?
1: I have. None of them will take me without experience.
0: Well, a little theater, then.
1: They want tuition.
0: Well, then try radio.
1: I have. Please, Mr. Phillips, if I could just register as an extra.
0: Miss Blodgett, you saw that switchboard when you came in. Every one of those lights represents someone who thought he was going...

0: with a rent ceiling on these rules, well...
1: Pop, you're trying to say that even an old softy like you can't let me go on owing you rent after 5 weeks. That's it, isn't it?
0: Well, I guess so. No luck today?
1: No. There was a call for line girls at Republic.
0: Well, you ain't a line girl, are you?
1: I thought I might be. I found out I'm not. In fact, it begins to look like I'm not anything.
0: Oh, honey. Yeah, you just forget what I said about that rent.
1: No, Pop, I've got no right to...
0: Excuse me, ma'am. Hello?
2: Sister Blodgett there.
0: Yes, right here. For you, honey.
1: It is?
0: Mm-hmm.
1: Hello?
2: Hello, Esther. Danny McGuire.
1: Hello, how are you?
2: How are you making out, Dakota? Any breaks?
1: No, Danny.
2: How's the bankroll?
1: It isn't.
2: Want a job?
1: A job? Oh, Danny, where? What studio? When? Who's the director? What name?
2: Oh, wait a minute. It's not exactly a picture job, exactly.
1: Well, what is it, exactly?
2: Well, it's a sort of a waitress job.
1: A waitress? Oh, Danny.
2: Yeah, but it's kind of a movie job, too, in a way. You see, I'm back working for Casey Burke. And on the set this morning, I heard Casey say he needed an extra waitress for parties he's giving tonight at his beach place to celebrate finishing the new Norman Maine picture. It's $10, baby.
1: $10?
2: Huh? There'll be a lot of big people there tonight. After all, they found movie stars behind soda fountains before. What can you lose?
1: Danny, maybe you're right.
2: Sure I am. Now, here's how you get there.
1: I need another tray of hors d'oeuvres, please, bartender.
3: Just a minute. You say scotch for Mr. Burke, Renee?
4: Double. And a martini for Monsieur Niles.
1: That's Oliver Niles, the producer, isn't it?
4: So what? And, miss, you do not have to pirouette before each guest you serve. You are not modeling that uniform in a fashion show.
1: I wasn't.
3: Here's your hors d'oeuvre.
1: Oh, thanks. An hors d'oeuvre, Mr. Burke?
5: Thanks.
1: Mr. Niles?
5: Which do you recommend, my dear?
1: Frankly, any but the caviar.
5: Well, that's what I call an original approach, Casey. I commend you on your service.
6: Yeah, I suppose so.
5: Where's Matt Libby? He promised to show me the press releases for Norman Maine's new picture.
6: Here he comes now. And where is Norman, anyway?
7: Stop wondering where your guest of honor is, Casey, and you're number one star, Oliver. I was right. I just phoned the Beverly Hills jail.
5: No, Matt, not again.
7: Mr. Niles, I regret to inform you that Norman Maine, that great American heartthrob, was apprehended 2 hours ago driving a police ambulance down Wilshire Boulevard with a siren going full blast. He explained that he was a tree surgeon on a maternity case.
5: Will it be in the papers, Matt?
7: I've already called. I think I can keep it out. But it'll cost you and Oliver Niles Productions another choice hunk of cash.
6: Norman started hitting the stuff this afternoon, Oliver, even before we finished the last scene.
1: Would you care for an hors d'oeuvre, Mr. Libby?
7: Sure thing. Hey, Casey, your help is improving. Where'd you find this one?
1: At Central Casting.
7: Huh?
5: Where is Norman now?
7: Who knows? They let him out of jail a half hour ago. He's probably back in some bar.
6: Oliver, as long as this has come up, I don't want to direct another picture with Norman. I can't take it.
5: Casey, you do wonderfully with Norman.
6: Sure. I'm told I mix a great promo seltzer. Now, let's be frank, Oliver. Norman's about to fold up personally and as a star, and I don't intend to fold up with him.
7: Casey's right. Norman Maine was never anything better than a cheap stock company I am to start with, and now he's even worse.
1: He is not.
7: What?
1: Norman Maine is a fine actor, maybe even a great actor. I know. I've seen some of his pictures a dozen times. And if he's drinking too much, there's some other reason for it. It's not because he's slipping as an actor. And if you had any sense, you'd try to find out what it is instead of standing here saying terrible things about a man who's supposed to be your friend.
6: Well, Matt, I guess we've been told.
8: You certainly have. Young woman, I bow. No man could ask for a fairer champion.
1: Mr. Maine, I didn't know...
8: That I had arrived? I'm very glad. I might never have known that in this assemblage of my friends, there's at least one person who can say a good word for me. Thank you, my dear. Well, what are you all so quiet for? On with the party. Renee, bring me a double scotch. No, on second thought, make it a triple. I'm way behind.
9: And stay out here and put those dishes away, Miss Blodgett. One more outburst from you like that one before dinner, and both you and whoever sent you here will be in trouble.
1: Yes, sir. Mr. Blodgett, you learn to keep your mouth shut.
7: Oh, here you are, little one, hiding in the kitchen. I want to talk to you.
1: I'm sorry.

0: Busy, Mr. Libby.
1: I brought you a drink.
0: No, thank you.
1: You want some help?
0: Please, Mr. Libby.
1: Don't work so hard, honey babe. You're a darn pretty kid.
0: You're in my way, Mr. Libby.
1: Funny. To look at you, nobody would think you were a hothead. Me, I'm a guy who likes hotheads.
0: Please let go of my arm, Mr. Libby.
1: You know something? What I like, I usually get.
0: No, let me go.
1: You're a smart girl. A little kiss or two to the right guy in this town can pay off, don't you know that?
0: Mr. Libby, let me go. I don't want to make another scene, but if I have
2: you
0: to...
2: You won't. Matt, let her go.
1: Nobody asked you in this, Maine.
2: I said let her go.
1: Let go of my arm.
2: Your other one's free, Matt. Why don't you use it?
1: I don't hit drunken bums.
2: You don't hit anybody. You just talk. Now get out of
0: here. Matt, you're pushing him into the... What can I tell
2: you? You won't tell them anything. Come with me. You're out the back way and hurry.

0: is my place.
1: Bet I know what you're going to say now.
0: What?
1: Good night.
0: That's right. And thank you, Mr. Lane.
1: Norman. Look, do you realize that all I've found out about you is that you're foolish enough to want to go into pictures?
0: Is it foolish? Look at you.
1: Yes, I am looking. That's what I mean. Say, I've got an idea. Suppose we drive up to my place right now and talk all this over.
0: No, thank you anyway.
1: Esther.
0: Yes?
1: Has anyone ever told you you're lovely? Well, now you know.
0: Now I know.
1: I have a reputation for being a... Well, you know. But whatever I do, I still respect lovely things. You are lovely. Do you understand?
0: I understand.
1: Esther, I messed up Matt a while ago for wanting to kiss you, but now...
0: Matt didn't ask the same way, and Matt wasn't you.
1: Thank you. Good night.
0: Good night.
1: Hey!
2: Yes?
1: Mind if I take just one more look? Thanks. So long, beautiful.

0: I look like Gobel.
1: Oliver, I tell you, you'll never be sorry for this. This girl has got a quality unlike any other girl on the screen today. She's got sincerity and honestness and honestness. She's genuine, Oliver. She's a living, breathing part of real America. She's
2: she's getting the test. Isn't it enough you kept me up half the night getting me to okay it? Don't oversell it.
3: We're all set, Norman.
1: Oh, that's fine.
4: Where's the girl?
5: I'll get her. She's in the dressing room.
4: Thanks, Danny.
6: Blodgett! Miss Blodgett on the set!
4: What goes with this girl? Norman insists on playing the test with her himself. My assistant knocks himself out to wait on her. What have I got here, another Bergman?
7: Bergman, as I remember, didn't have an established male star trying to promote her.
4: Shut up, Matt. What was that crack supposed to mean?
7: Anything you like, Mr. Main. Anything you like.
4: Get off this set.
7: I work for Oliver.
4: Oliver, get him off us, so help me out.
2: Beat it, Matt. Beat it.
7: Sure. It's a pleasure.
5: She is all set.
4: Now, we're all ready, Miss Blodgett. And Norman, on the set, please.
5: Hit the lights.
8: Is my hair all right now?
2: It's perfect.
8: Are we going to rehearse again?
2: No, this is the picture.
8: Oh, Norman, I'm scared.
2: Oh, don't be foolish. Just be you and you're in. Good luck, beautiful.
8: Okay, here we go.
5: Razor. Quiet, this is a take.
9: Quiet.
4: Roll them.
5: Turning. Mr. Blodgett, test. Take one.
4: Action!

0: This is Billy Moon, your Hollywood star chaser. Here's the very latest news from Glamourtown. Just a few hours ago, producer Oliver Nile signed a lovely new starlet who may, say those who have seen her test made last week with Norman Maine, make Hollywood history. Her name, Esther Victoria Blodgett. But you're right. She won't be called that on the screen. Matt Libby and the publicity boys at the studio have thought up a new name for Esther, and you'll be seeing her as Vicki Lester.
1: Norman, you're kidding me. Oliver Niles wants me to appear opposite you in The Enchanted Hour? It isn't true.
2: But it is. Oliver called me in this afternoon to ask my advice. I told him I was sure he'd be making no mistake.
1: Oh, gosh, but do you think I'm ready? The lessons, Dixon, dancing, all the rest, I've only just started.
2: You've got 6 weeks before the picture starts. And I told Oliver I'd work with you on the script.
1: Norman, did you arrange this whole thing?
2: I told you. Oliver sent for me.
1: Did he? Or did you go to him?
2: Esther, it's a great part, and you've...
1: Norman.
2: Huh?
1: I'm very grateful, but I can't let you do it.
2: What?
1: I know how you feel about this story, and I'm not ready. A year of work, maybe even 6 months, but 6 weeks. I'm scared, Norman. I'm still scared when I even see a camera.
2: Listen to me, beautiful. I did go to Oliver. You're right. I did ask for you. Why? For two reasons. One, I think you can do it. You've got something more important than experience. And with my help, you'll get it across on the screen.
1: And the other reason?
2: I need you. You happen to believe in me, and in a way... Well, in a way, I used to believe in myself. You see, I used to know a pretty good actor named Norman Maine. He got lost somewhere a while back. But I've got a hunch a kid named Esther Blodgett can help me find him. Will she? Or is she still too scared to take the chance?
1: She's so scared she can't even think. When you ask her like that, what can she say? Oh, yes, Norman, yes, of course I'll play the part. And, dear Lord, please don't let me ruin the picture.

0: our curtain falls on Act One of True Boardman's radio adaptation of the original screenplay, A Star is Born. And now, we have news, important news, about a new star in the world of automobiles. Here's Kenneth Banghart with big news from Dearborn.
1: Ladies and gentlemen, almost half a century ago, the Ford Motor Company began leading the development of the automobile industry. When it pioneered the car everyone could rely on and afford. Through the years, Ford has introduced more improvements and refinements than any other car in its field. Ford firsts have become famous, and the whole progress of the automobile has been symbolized by the Model T Ford, the Model A Ford, and the Ford V8. 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Millions have learned from experience. You can depend on Ford. That's why today's news from Dearborn is so important, why people all over America are talking about it. Everyone is interested in the news that the Ford Motor Company is building a new Ford, an entirely new Ford. Within the next month, you will see a new Ford, more different from the Fords you see today than the Model A was from the Model T. Within the next month, it will be on display in your community, a Ford with all the fine engineering, dependability, and economy that are traditional in Fords, but as new in style, looks, and performance as its name, the Ford 49er. You've seen the billboards that say, it won't be long now. It won't. Less than a month. And soon you'll see the billboards that say the 49 Ford will knock your hat off. We think it will. Ladies and gentlemen, there's a new Ford in your future, an entirely new Ford in your immediate future. In June, you will see the 49 Ford. The second act of A Star is Born will be heard after a brief pause for station identification.

0: At the end of Act One of the Ford Theater's presentation of A Star is Born, you will recall that Esther Blodgett, now known as Vicki Lester, had agreed to play opposite the well-known star Norman Maine in his new picture. Now, after many weeks, long, strenuous, work-filled weeks, the enchanted hour is at last completed. Tonight, in a suburban movie theater near Los Angeles, the event is taking place which every Hollywood actor hopes for and fears with each new picture he makes, the sneak preview. At this particular preview, just as the final scene appears on the screen, a man and a girl rise and unobtrusively steal out the side door of the theater.
1: Stand here, Esther, under this stairway, and keep your face turned away as the audience comes out.
2: But, Norman, why did you bring me out here? We're missing the last scene.
1: Look, which interests you more, what the critics write in the trade papers tomorrow, or what the people in there think, the ordinary Mr. and Mrs. John J. America customers? Well, here you'll get their verdict. And what they say will be plenty.
2: But, Norman, what will they say? You were wonderful, but me, I don't know.
1: Aren't you beautiful? Well, listen. Listen and learn. Oh, here they come now.
3: Well, personally, I think that Vicki Lester's just wonderful. Didn't she remind you a little of me?
2: I haven't cried like that at a picture for years, that new girl. What's her name? She's not like an actress at all.
4: Oh, it's Vicki Lester's picture, all right.
5: Harry, check in the morning and find out who's her agent. If Oliver Niles hasn't got her on an airtight contract...
6: Well, Norman Maine looked better than in his last picture, but he still looks like he was drunk half the time, and from what I hear, he is.
3: I still say Norman Maine was good.
7: Norman Maine, when are you going to stop drooling over that has-been?
8: That you girl is great. Where do you suppose they found her, right?
2: Norman, let's get out of here.
1: I told you you'd hear the truth, and there it is. It's your picture, beautiful. I knew it by the second reel.
2: Please, we'll be late for Oliver's party at Sierra.
1: Okay, duck your head and make a run for the car.
2: Please, let's go.

0: Hold it, everybody. I'd like to propose a toast to Norman and Vicky, who has given us a surefire hit in the Enchanted Hour. My thanks to them both.
1: Wait just a minute. Let me correct that, Oliver. To Vicky, who is the real star of the picture, and whose performance exceeded even the fondest hopes of those who believed in her.
2: Norman, what am I going to do with you?
1: Because I tell you the truth. Waiter, another scotch double.
2: He brought it already, dearest. Two, in fact.
3: Vicky, honey, you look wonderful.
2: Thanks, Matt.
3: Hello, Norman.
1: Hello.
3: You both did all right tonight. Great. And, incidentally, any misunderstandings we may have had... Let's forget them, huh? Gotta be one big happy family from now on, that right?
2: Sure, Matt.
1: Okay, Matt. After all, Vicky's a press agent's dream right now. And you're the best in the business when you want to be. I remember.
3: So do I. Dance, Vicky?
2: Well, Matt, Norman and I...
3: Oh, sure. Some other time. I'll see you.
4: Hi there, Dakota. Congratulations.
2: Danny, you got here.
4: Oh, Esther, honey, you were great tonight. You too, Norman. You know, I'm the bright guy who tried to tell this kid to go back to Gilmore.
1: Have a drink, Danny.
4: You can now. See you later. But I'm really happy for you, kid. I couldn't be happy.
2: Thank you, Danny.
1: Esther, there's Billy Moon beaming at you. She'll be over here in a minute. What did I tell you, beautiful? You're in.
2: Norman, let's dance. Take me out on the balcony.
1: Oh, but this is your moment.
2: Please, I want to be... Please, Norman.
1: Okay, princess. Your word is my command.

0: There it is, Esther. The whole town at your feet. And that's right where it's going to be from now on.
1: Oh, look, a falling star. When I was a very little girl, I used to cry when I saw a star fall. I got the idea it was dying. The other stars would be lonesome.
0: Well, the skies were even for that one just now, beautiful. Another star was born tonight.
1: Oh, Norman, how...
0: There's only one thing wrong about it all. Why'd she have to come along too late?
1: Too late?
0: A man can't throw away his life. Why, I've thrown away mine and have anything left that's good enough now.
1: Are you so sure, Norman?
0: I'm very sure.
1: Maybe I'm not.
0: Esther.
1: What?
0: I just thought of a joke on Oliver and on Casey Burke. And especially on the guy who's all of a sudden our very good friend.
1: Matt Libby.
0: You know Matt's idea of a wedding for two of his stars? A production like the finale of a Fox musical. The whole Rockettes chorus for bridesmaids. The 3rd Marine Division for military escorts. 4 archbishops to perform the marriage. And a honeymoon that would include personal appearances in 12 major cities. Well, I'm thinking. What if instead of that, the couple just ran off? Eloped to Nevada with nobody along except maybe Danny McGuire for best man. Suppose they got married like that tonight.
1: Norman, are you... Do you really mean...
0: Marry me, beautiful. I don't deserve you in a million years. But I can try from now on.
1: Oh, darling.
0: And I will. I know how you feel about my drinking. I'll cut it out. All the rest of the nonsense. Who knows? I might even turn out to be the guy you think I really am.
1: The guy I love?
0: That guy.
1: Oh, Norman, quick, let's find Danny McGuire.

0: by virtue of power vested in me as Justice of the Peace of San Vardo Township, I now pronounce you Alfred Hinkle and you Esther Blodgett, man and wife. Kiss the bride. That'll be $2.
1: Congratulations, kids. Hope I'm there for your golden anniversary. Kiss the bride, Esther?
2: Sure, Danny.
3: Thank you, Judge. I'm a little short on cash, but I think this check will take care of it.
0: Yes, but...
3: Come on, darling. Danny, let's go.
2: Goodbye, Judge. And thanks.
4: Well, another check, Lamb. Won't you never learn?
0: Was you watching, Ma?
2: We both were. Ma, I swear I've seen them two before.
4: On them warning posters in the post office, most likely. Let me see that check, Lem.
2: Hey, it's for $50.
4: Yeah, but he said his name was Hinkle. And this check signed...
2: Norma Maine.
4: Good.
2: Oh, and the girl was Vicki Lester. Oh, Pa. And you didn't even get their autographs.
0: Oh, gosh. Well, it is signed to the record book. Look, Alfred Hinkle and Esther Blodgett.
2: Oh, but that's just their old real name.

0: darling, it's a wonderful house. And right on the beach. I don't know how to tell you.
1: Not bad, is it? I made a deposit on it for you a month ago. I hoped we'd come here together like this. Otherwise, well, it would have been a present, a kind of a consolation prize.
0: It's perfect, Norman.
1: You sure you don't mind having the honeymoon here?
0: Mine?
1: Anywhere else we'd have gone would have been a madhouse. Reporters, autograph hounds, and all the rest. But here... Well, here not even the studio will find us.
0: Mr. Maine, have I told you recently your wife loves you?
1: I don't think you have. Oh, by the way, this house has a very special advantage. Look. A hideaway bar. Very well equipped.
0: Norman.
1: And with it comes a very efficient key, which is for you, my other wedding present.
0: Oh, darling. Norman, darling.
1: Hey, take it easy, beautiful.
2: Hold that. It's perfect.
1: Hey, what is this?
2: Not the picture, Matt. Now what else?
0: Matt.
2: Get him at the doorway with Norman carrying over the threshold.
1: Matt, what's the meaning of this? Crashing in here like some...
2: Talk to me, you Judas. Friends, one happy family. And you pull an elopement to San Bardo, Nevada yet. The biggest publicity break of the year and you toss it out the window.
0: Matt, we wanted it that way.
2: What you wanted has nothing to do with it. You belong to the public. Now stand over there.
0: Matt, what is all this?
2: What do you think? Honeymoon pictures. With luck, I can still make the morning editions. All right, Romeo, pick her up.
1: Matt, get out of here. You too, Otto.
2: Sure, as soon as we get pictures.
0: Norman.
1: We'll take no pictures of this honeymoon. You heard me, beat it.
2: Look, Brother Big, you better think twice. You're lucky to get in a paper these days. Just happens you qualify again by marrying somebody the public does want to see.
1: You heard me, Matt. Get out of here before I throw you out.
2: Oh, the guy even talks brave when he's sober for once in his life.
0: Matt, don't talk like that, and please do go. I don't want pictures either.
2: Now look, Vicky, let's...
0: Please get out of here. No.
2: Come on, Otto. We'll develop that one clinch shot. I want it 6 months from now. For laughs.

0: here's a Hollywood question that you shouldn't have trouble answering yourself if you've been watching recent releases of a certain major studio. What established male star who used to enjoy far too many lost weekends, but who, since his marriage to a top new star, has been on the wagon, is nevertheless proving to be poison at the box office? Such poison, in fact, that his studio is not even releasing his last picture and is buying off what's left of his contract. As a result, while his young wife is shooting two pictures at once in different lots, said husband stays home and answers the phone on the maid's day out. It's one of those stories that couldn't even happen in Hollywood, but it has.
1: Hello. Oliver Niles, please. Home in Maine calling. Hello, Oliver. Have you heard the news? Tracy just called from the Academy. Esther's been nominated for the award for Dream Without End. Oh, it sure is. Well, sure, it's still a long shot chance that she'll win, but even the nomination. Look, is she still on the set? Later. Well, if the word does get around, try somehow to keep it from her till she gets home. I'd like to be the one to tell her. Me? Oh, swell, Oliver, swell. Never better. Oh, you know, golf, swimming. And I'll take you in tennis any day you say. My solitaire game is doing all right, too. Tell that slave driver of the Casey Burke not to keep her too late tonight, will you? It's cook's night out, and I don't want the dinner I prepared to burn. Yeah, so long, Oliver. See you at the Academy dinner.
2: Terribly late.
1: Finish?
2: Yes, but I've got to change and go back into town.
1: Tonight?
2: Darling, Casey Burke asked me to stop by. He's got to talk to me tonight so he can set a starting date on my next picture. Unhook me, will you?
1: Yes, ma'am.
2: Come in with me, darling. We'll go somewhere afterwards.
1: No. No, I'll wait here. You go on. I've got some letters to write.
2: Norman.
1: Huh?
2: You fixed dinner.
1: Cold beef sandwiches and a salad, they can wait.
2: I didn't realize. I'll call Casey. We'll do it tomorrow.
1: Don't be silly. Hey.
2: What?
1: News for you.
2: What?
1: Tracy called from the Academy and he said...
2: Oh, Norman, you know when I wanted to surprise you. Of course, it doesn't mean a thing, darling. We mustn't count on it.
1: Oh, the door. I'll get it. You go on and dress.
3: Vicki Lester live here?
1: Yes.
3: Got a package for her.
1: Well, can I sign for it?
3: Who are you?
1: I'm her husband.
3: Oh, sure. Sign right here, Mr. Lester.
1: Mr. Lester. Sure. Sure, there you are.
3: Thanks.
2: Who was it, darling?
1: Just a package. Esther.
2: Yes?
1: I want the key to that cabinet.
2: Norman.
1: I want that key.
2: But you promised you'd never... My darling, here it is.
1: Thanks. You better hurry. You'll be late for your appointment.

0: Zal. Zal, I tell you, these academy dinners are getting duller every year.
1: This is my first one. Don't disillusion me, Norman.
2: Feel nervous, Esther?
1: I'm not going to win it, Oliver.
0: What do they mean by giving us a table without a bottle?
2: You've had enough to drink, Norman.
0: Ah.
3: Why don't you get lost, man?
4: Ladies and gentlemen.
2: Here we go. Now, got everything crossed, Esther?
5: I sure have for her.
3: I've got the copy all written just in case.
1: Don't be silly, Matt. I won't win.
2: Shh. Here's the verdict.
4: Ladies and gentlemen, we come now to the really dramatic moment of this Academy dinner. Presentation of the award for the year's finest performance by an actress. The award will be made by last year's winner of the Actors Award, Mr. Ronald Masters.
6: The Academy Award for Best Performance by an Actress. The winner for her performance in Dream Without End is Vicki Lester.
0: Darling, you did it.
1: Oh, no.
2: Go on, Esther. We're waiting for you.
0: Congratulations, Vicki. Here you are.
6: You're awesome. Vicki, the mic's yours.
1: Thank you, Mr. Masters. Ladies and gentlemen, when something like this happens to you and you try to tell how you feel about it, there are only two words in the world that really mean anything. Thank you. You see, I didn't really win this award myself. I mean, so many other people are responsible. One person more than any other. One person who took my hand and brought me here should be standing beside me now. I mean my husband, Norman Maine. I'd like him to be on this platform with me now. Norman?
0: Thank you, beautiful. Thank you, thank you. I'm the happiest man in Hollywood tonight. And I want to be the first to congratulate you upon winning your Oscar. Well, it's a little badge they give you to mark you for the rest of your life. A sort of a dog collar.
1: Norman.
0: Leave me alone. I wanted to say this about Hollywood ever
1: Norman,
0: since.
1: Norman, please.
0: They give you an Oscar, and they tell you you're the best. But they can't wait to kick you when you're down.
1: Darling, please don't.
7: Mr. Maine, if you don't.
0: In Hollywood, you're only as good as your last picture. They picked a good symbol in their Oscar, all right. All the glitter's on the outside. Oh. Underneath, it's just.
1: Oh, Norman. Norman.
2: Norman, you'd better get out of here.
3: Oh. Come on.
2: This way.
0: Girl, leave me alone.
3: Come on.
0: Leave me alone.
3: Congratulations, Norman. This time you topped yourself. The one big moment of the kid's whole life, and you have to mess it up. Norman Maine, the genius jerk. Maybe this will convince even her.
1: Matt, once and for all, will you shut up and leave him alone?
0: Look, beautiful, I'm sorry for what I just said. I've been storing it up for a long time. It's been eating away at me, and tonight, suddenly, for the first time, I decided to be honest. And it just came out before I thought. I didn't mean to spoil your party. I guess I'm just poison for you, too.
1: Never mind, darling. It doesn't matter. It doesn't matter at all. Come on. We're going home.

0: It is the tragic circumstance of our story that little Esther Blodgett of North Dakota must climb the ladder to movie success over the debris of her husband's ruined career. The dramatic outcome of this situation will be revealed in Act Three. In the meantime, the spotlight of our attention is focused briefly upon Kenneth Banghart with a preview of the new Ford.
1: Yes, right now I'd like to give you a short preview of the Ford 49er. 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Add room overhead and lots of room for your legs. 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And now you have a faint idea of the comfort and safety you'll find in the Ford 49er. As for the overall appearance of the new Ford, I'll just say that its entirely new style and new low silhouette beauty gives it the look of the year. That will do for a preview. Within the next month, you'll be seeing for yourself the car of the year, the 49 Ford.

0: The affair of Norman Maine's impromptu oration on the occasion of his wife's winning the Academy Award has now passed into Hollywood history. And in the months that followed, Esther, as Vicki Lester, has gone on to continued triumphs as an outstanding new star. For Norman, the interval has been somewhat different. Most of it he has spent in a sanatorium. But now, there again has been a change. A change which has brought Esther to the office of Oliver Niles.
1: And this time he's really cured, Oliver. He hasn't touched a drop in 10 weeks.
2: Well, that's good news, Esther.
1: And it's not only that, his spirits are... But it's like the old Norman. In fact, there's just one thing he needs.
2: My dear, I know what you're trying to say. Norman needs to go back to work.
1: Oh, Oliver, would you?
2: So he didn't tell you.
1: What?
2: I went to see Norman while he was in that place. I offered him a part in Secret Passage. Not the lead, I couldn't do that, but a good part. You know what he said?
1: What?
2: He was tied up. Too many other commitments to other studios. As I remember, his words were, I'm trying to decide between a number of good offers.
1: I see. Oliver, don't blame him. He was tops. It's not strange if he hates to find himself... He's a funny guy, Oliver.
2: He's a guy I'm very fond of. Almost as fond as I am of the girl he married.
1: Can we try again later? I'll work on it, too.
2: We can, and we will.
1: Thanks.
2: Where is he today?
1: At the races. First time.
2: Isn't that unwise?
1: I'm not worried. I tell you, he's cured, Oliver. Completely and absolutely and finally cured.

0: Across the board, number four. Thanks.
1: Number six.
2: Hey, why don't you look where you're going?
3: Oh, sorry. Otto! Otto Davis, how are you?
2: Huh? Oh, hello, Norman.
3: Glad to see you.
2: Yeah, me too, Norman. Come on, Grace, or we'll miss the race.
1: Wasn't that Norman Maine? My gosh, he looks awful.
2: When they go fast.
4: Hello there, Mr. Maine. Haven't seen you in a long time. What are you drinking? Still double scotch?
0: Oh, hello, Joe. I've been rested. Ginger ale.
4: Ginger ale and what?
0: Just ginger ale.
4: Hey, new leaf.
0: Whole new book.
5: I tend to bourbon and water and make it quick.
4: Yes, sir.
0: Hello, Matt.
6: Well, it's Mr. America of yesteryear. Do they let you wander around now without a keeper?
0: Oh, I'm a trustee now.
6: I suppose you'll be here all the time now that you've retired from the hurly-burly of the silver screen, especially since you've got somebody in the family to make the dough for you to lose.
0: Hey, go a little easy, Matt. This is a new day. And, you know, I can even remember when we were friends.
6: Friends, my eye. I never liked you, Maine. And nothing made me happier than to see those cute little pranks of yours catch up with you and land you on your celebrated face.
0: Pretty work, Matt. Always wait till they're down and kick them.
6: Say, listen. You fixed yourself nice and comfortable. You can live off your wife now. She'll buy your drinks and put up with you. Even if nobody else would.
0: Why, you lousy... What?
6: Swing on me, will you? Well, you should have done it while you had a swing left.
0: Ow. Hey, mister, take it easy. He acts sick.
7: A drunk? I'll get up you and come along.
0: Look, officer, this fellow...
6: Oh,
0: fellow...
6: let him go, officer. He's harmless. Just a rum.
7: Well, okay, Mr. Libby, if you say
6: sure,
7: so.
6: Sure. He can't fight any better than he can act. Up, there's the race. So long, Mr. Vicky Lester. Enjoy yourself.
4: Sorry, Mr. Maine.
0: Never mind, bartender. Give me a scotch. Double.

0: And the record shows, Mr. Maine, that in the past 6 years, you've appeared in this same night court 11 times on the same or similar charges. It's no longer a time for leniency, Mr. Maine. You've proved beyond all doubt that you don't deserve it. So the court will make sure you don't drive while drunk again in this town for a good while. Many days in the city jail.
1: Your Honor, please.
0: Esther. Yes, miss?
1: I'm his wife, Your Honor. I just heard I'd have been here sooner if I'd known.
0: I'm sorry, Miss Lester.
1: Please, but Judge, this is partly my fault. I promise you it will never happen again. I'll be responsible for him if you'll just not send him there.
0: You realize the responsibility? You're sure?
1: I do, Your Honor. And you have my word.
0: Very well. Sentence suspended. Prisoner remanded to custody of wife.

0: And of course, Esther, I came the minute I got your message.
1: This concerns Norman, Oliver.
0: Where is Norman now?
1: Swimming. I want to get this over before he comes back.
0: He's worse?
1: No, Oliver, he's better. Much better. But I was wrong before when I told you what he needed. I know that now.
0: Are you sure?
1: What Norman needs is to get away from Hollywood and stay away. Oliver, I'm trying to tell you I can't do any more pictures. I'm going away with Norman.
0: What? Oh, you can't do that. You're at the peak of your success. You've worked your head off to achieve it.
1: Maybe I've worked too hard, Oliver. Maybe if I'd been more of a wife and less of an actress. Maybe if I'd been with him yesterday. It's too late to think of that now, but it may not be too late to go away with him and start over again somewhere else.
0: Well, it's your life you're giving up, my dear.
1: So I can try to give Norman back his. Can you honestly tell me I'm wrong?
0: No. No, Esther, I can't honestly tell you that.
1: Then there won't be any more Vicki Lester, Oliver.
0: Goodbye, Vicki Lester. You were a swell girl. And good luck, Mrs. Mann.
1: Goodbye, Oliver. And thank you.
0: Norman, I thought you'd gone swimming. I came back. You heard us?
2: I didn't mean to at first.
0: I'm terribly sorry.
2: What's there to be sorry about?
0: She's a wonderful girl and very sensible, Norman. You'd do well to take her advice.
2: Thanks, Oliver, but I don't need advice. I know what I've got to do.
3: Oh, Esther?
1: Yes, Norman?
3: Darling, have you seen my beach robe?
1: Haven't you been?
3: I just decided to go in again. Hey, what goes? You look like your best husband had deserted you.
1: He'd better not.
3: He wouldn't dare. You'd tell the judge.
1: Norman.
3: Care to come with me for a swim?
1: No, thanks, darling. It's too late.
3: Beach is beautiful right now. Just sundown. You can walk right down the sands and out into the liquid gold of the western sky. Hey, how's that dialogue? Maybe I've been in the wrong end of this racket.
1: Norman.
3: Huh?
1: Kiss me. Kiss me long and hard.
3: Funny. I just had the same idea. Thanks. Well, now for my swim.
1: Don't be too long.
3: Hey.
1: What?
3: Mind if I take just one more look? Thanks, beautiful. So long.

You have, of course, already heard the tragic news. And I know you listeners all over the country share the deep sense of loss that all of us in Hollywood feel in the death of Norman Maine. It's now official. The body found this morning off Santa Monica was positively identified by his wife, Vicki Lester, who collapsed completely immediately afterward. Not in years has Hollywood had a shock to equal the one today's news. Norman Maine was one of the truly great stars of his day. And despite shortcomings he may have had, he had many, many friends throughout the industry. As to the effect of this tragic occurrence on Vicki Lester, we can only conjecture.

0: There's nothing I can say to persuade you, Esther.
1: Nothing, Danny.
0: Oliver Niles is offering you a great picture.
1: I tell you, I'm through. I never want to see this place again. Oh, Danny, that funeral, those harpies of women. Miss Lester, give me your autograph. Vicky, look this way. Vicky, pose for a picture. While Norman was lying there.
0: Yeah, maybe you're right. I should go back home to Fillmore for a while and rest. And...
1: it's not for a while. I won't be back any more than Norman will.
0: Oh, honey, you can't.
1: I can't. Is there any reason for me to stay? Hollywood has ruined everything for me. It's killed the one man I love.
0: Dakota.
1: Don't, Danny, please.
0: All right, I'm not going to say anything else. You'll do what you have to. But before you walk out on all you've built, there's one thing you ought to know.
1: I've got to go home, Danny.
0: Maybe. Maybe you do, but... Esther, when Norman was up in that sanatorium, I couldn't get up there much, so I used to write to him, and he wrote to me. There's one letter of his I want you to see. Yeah, I'll read you part of it. I have one fear out of all this, Danny. Fear that I wish I could find the words to make Esther understand. Whatever's happened to me is my own fault and only mine. By her love, Esther's given me a reprieve, a new hope in my life that I still may be able to fulfill. But if I don't, none of it will be her fault. You see... here, you read the rest.
1: You see, Danny, I know that only in part, in a very small part, does Esther belong to me. Mostly she belongs to a dream. A dream she had of herself. A dream she told you about that time you met her on the bus. And if I were a guy who still could pray, my prayer would be that nothing, nothing would ever make her forget that dream. I love her as I thought I could never love any woman. But I feel my life was a complete failure if, because of me, anything should keep her from going on. Yours for a brighter, if soberer tomorrow. Norman. Danny.
0: How do you see?
1: I do. Yes. Yes, Danny, I do.
0: Hello? Yeah. For sure, just a second. Esther, Oliver Niles is on the phone. He wants to talk to Vicki Lester about her career. You interested?
1: Give it to me, Danny. Hello? Yes, Oliver, I will take the part. But you've made a slight mistake. This isn't Vicki Lester. This is Mrs. Norman Maine.

0: Ladies and gentlemen, the audience here in NBC's Studio 6A in New York City have been applauding the Ford Theater's presentation of A Star is Born. I would like to acknowledge the moving performance of Elaine Rost, who played Esther Blodgett, the North Dakota girl who rose to motion picture fame as Vicki Lester, and of James Meehan, who played the part of Norman Maine. Ed Jerome appeared as Oliver Niles, Mason Adams as Matt Libby, Carl Eastman as Danny, and Adelaide Klein as Billy Moon. Won't you join us again next Sunday afternoon when the Ford Theater presents a special radio adaptation of Vera Caspary's thrilling murder mystery, Laura, which you will also remember as a distinguished motion picture.
1: A Star is Born, from an original story by William A. Wellman and Robert Carson, with screenplay by Dorothy Parker, Alan Campbell, and Robert Carson, was adapted for radio by True Boardman, edited by Howard Teichman, and directed by George Zachary. The musical score was composed and conducted by Lynn Murray. Other players heard in today's play were Florence Baker, Sandra Barkin, Horace Braham, Jeffrey Bryant, Cliff Carpenter, Roy Fant, Jack McBride, Daniel Occo, and Walter Vaughn.

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3: Broadway, it's the marketplace for the vendors of laughter and agony, of terror and decay. Their shadows stand by the shadows of gilded pushcarts piled high with the remnants of dreams, the remnants of desires. And they'll bargain with you, these vendors. The dreams were dreamed on the edge of night, and the desires, special, very special. And you buy because there's nothing else to buy. It's Broadway, my beat. In the morning, the tunnel that leads you from Grand Central to the Times Square Shuttle is deserted and bleak and almost clean. You notice these things because the tiled walls, dirtied with a film of yellow light, stretch out in front of you. And somewhere ahead of you seems to close in on themselves. And suddenly the sickness is inside you, the feeling that there's no exit, no exit anywhere. You hurry against it. And you see the back of a man that looks familiar. You call out to him, even if the man is Joe Keto.
5: Joe Keto.
3: Thought it was you, Joe. Back with us, huh?
5: Yeah, I'm back, but not with you, policeman. I'm back alone by myself. Free and easy.
3: You're going to keep it that way, Joe?
5: If you keep out of my way, policeman, I'd be a good boy. You spread your lousy wings over me like a mother hen, I don't know what I'd do. Something ugly, maybe.
3: The loose mouth, Joe. Watch it.
5: For 12 years, I've been watching it. For 12 dirty rotten years. Now I'm free and easy like you, policeman. My mouth talks how it likes.
3: You weren't happy at Sing Sing, huh, Joe? You should have been. I hear they treated you real polite, like maybe you were worth treating that way.
5: You know what it takes, you polite.
3: You just got out, Joe. Don't make it too hard on yourself.
5: Hard? Don't make me laugh in my belly, policeman. It's not going to be hard for Joe no more. No more hard for Joe Keto.
3: Oh, you got plans, Joe?
5: Indeed, smooth plans like silk. I thought it was going to be silk so deep I could swim in it, maybe even drown. Good way to die, huh, policeman?
3: Yeah, it's good you can pick your own way.
5: Joe Keto don't have to pick. It's all there waiting for him. Silk. Does it make you jealous, policeman? Poor little policeman?
3: You know something, Joe, I don't care. One way or the other, I don't care. Honest.
5: Yeah. That's good, because you're not built for it. Some people, they build that way like me. Others, the others like you. Which way you go, policeman?
3: You really care, Tom?
5: Sure, I care. Because whichever way you go, I go the other way. Till tomorrow, policeman. But don't look around for me. Tomorrow might not come.
3: Like silk, huh, John? Then the world folded in on Joe Keto. It broke step and veered into his direction and considered Joe Keto and his dying in a subway tunnel. The police came and observed him, photographed him, cataloged him. A man in a Homburg stared. A man in disintegrating clothing hurried by without pausing. A woman stood on the fringes of the little crowd and bit a knuckle. Finally, two interns carried him away with a stretcher and intern-type jokes. I went home. The next morning, I called headquarters, got the late Joe Keto's address. Amsterdam Avenue in Harlem. The morning sun never quite makes it in Harlem. The shadows are glued there, and that makes it tough. And if you stand on its corner, stand there and tune yourself to it, you might feel it. The start of a new day in Harlem is the start of a panic. I had the key to Joe's room from his effects. I inserted it, turned it, opened the door.
6: So, ready, Joe? I'm making coffee, honey. What's the matter, honey? You tired? Who are you?
3: Sorry, I thought Joe lived here alone.
6: He lives here alone. Who are you?
3: I'm a policeman.
6: That's been tried on me before. Show me.
3: All right. Here. My name's Danny Covert.
6: Oh, my name's Holly Parker, so we both met someone new. You're a stuff, huh? Plainclothes detective. You like making a living that way?
3: You're a bitter girl, Holly.
6: I react to people by laughing at them. I got taught that.
3: Did you laugh at Joe?
6: What do you mean, did I? What's the matter with Joe?
3: What are you doing here, Holly?
6: We've got an arrangement. I make coffee for Joe. It's been going on for 2 days. I come down from my room upstairs and making coffee. Thanks for not smiling. It's the truth.
3: It's over.
6: Joe did that again. He said he wouldn't. Last night when he went out, he told me he wouldn't have to do anything. Nothing good or bad for a long time.
3: Where'd he go?
6: Oh, so you're looking for Joe. You don't know where he is and you want me to help you find him.
3: It's not
6: write that. Down in your book, Holly Parker. Then write down she doesn't know.
3: We know. Joe's dead. He was murdered, Holly. You better sit down.
6: No, I'm all right.
3: Go ahead, Holly. Go ahead.
6: Not Holly. Once when I was 12, a thing

0: Johnson broke a beer bottle against the table. So said Ralph Ferguson.
1: I've heard the name.
0: Maybe Joe wanted to kill this Ralph Ferguson. I don't know. Maybe he did. Do you think things could have gotten themselves reversed?
1: Things could have. I told Holly Parker to drink her coffee, then go back upstairs and stay there. Then I phoned the law offices of Ralph Ferguson. He was not in, a happy young voice told me. He was taking his three-hour break, it said, at the East River Athletic Club. I went there. I went there, and a man in biceps and white linen shorts led me through a door and along the tiled apron of a swimming pool. Settled me through another door and through the gallery overlooking the handball court. Then whisked me through the area where the members felt they should do their rowing indoors. Through another door and pointed out Ralph Ferguson. Ralph Ferguson, a rosy fat man on a table getting some of the fat pounded off him.
2: Take it easy, Mickey.
1: Your name Ralph Ferguson?
2: Later, pal, later. This is the part Mr. Ferguson likes best.
1: Oh.
2: Look.
1: Now?
2: Look, you can't have Mickey until I'm done with him. Go ahead, Mickey.
3: Yes, sure, Mr. Ferguson.
1: I'm from the police, Mr. Ferguson. Danny Clover. Come on, take your head out from under that towel and peek. See? Danny Clover. Sure, go ahead, Mickey. Only not too much noise.
2: I've got my business hours, Danny.
1: Sure, I know. I just dropped by to tell you a thing. Joe Keto's been murdered.
2: I read it. Tough.
1: You'll tell him?
2: Turn over, Mr. Ferguson.
1: You kill him, Ferguson?
2: Oh, you're kidding, Danny.
1: No, I'm not. You're his lawyer. You promised him a one-year rap. He got 12. You and Joe fight?
2: Let me tell you about it, Danny.
1: Huh?
2: Joe and a guy named Grant Murray and a guy named Lee Baker. Three of them. They heisted a car 12 years ago. They pleaded nulla contendere. The judge was in a bad humor. Gave him 12 years.
1: That was January 27, 1938, wasn't it?
2: Yeah, you got a good memory.
1: Not so good. I read it in the newspaper. The late edition of the Times for that date. I found it in Joe's room.
2: Mr. Ferguson likes this, too.
1: Yeah. He isn't going to like this. Look, Ferguson, shut up. Shut up and talk to me. Better. What about Joe Keto? What about those three boys?
2: Dregs. That's what about them. Gutter dregs. They didn't have the guts to look over the top of the curbstone. Little gutter people. I lost their case and society put them away for 12 years. Society owes me a thank you.
1: What else?
2: Nothing else. Go take a cold shower, Danny. It'll cool you off. Put the towel and soap on my tab.
1: I thanked Lawyer Ferguson, exercised great self-restraint in not helping Mickey slap some more fat off his fat mouth, and got out. I called the headquarters, gave me Grant Murray's address. It was in a place I was getting to know, in Harlem. In a rotting, pockmarked cold water tenement in Harlem, up a flight of stairs where rats had gnawed at the decaying wood, in Harlem. And to a door, its paint peeling and scarred as if fingers had clawed at it to get in or out.
4: Come on, Mickey. There ain't no lock on that door.
5: Light the candle, mister. Then we can see each other. There's some matches over there on the table. Oh, that's better. Oh, that's much better. Been trying to do that myself for 2 hours, maybe. But I couldn't make it. Ain't it funny? Man wants a little light in his room and ain't got the strength to pick up a little old match.
1: What's the matter with you, Grant?
5: Do you know my name? That must make you the rent collector. Well, I got news for you, rent collector. You ain't never gonna get it. Not from me. Now what you gonna do, rent collector? Throw me out?
1: Grant.
5: Stay away from me, rent collector. Just... stay away, that's all.
1: Grant, I'm Danny Clover of the police. What's the matter with you? Are you sick?
5: Sick? Yeah, I'm sick, mister. But it's the last sickness I'm ever going to have. I've been trying to get to that door to call you, Mr. Police, but I just haven't got the strength.
1: What are you talking about?
5: I'm talking about how a man came in here and took care of me. Good. So I could never open my mouth again. He stuck a knife in me. That's what that man did right here.

0: see it, Mr. Police?
1: Grant. Grant.
0: Oh, I'm awful glad you came, Mr. Police.
1: His body twisted off the iron cotton he sat on. Then he shuddered and lay still. And the thing that fell from his hands and covered his wound like a shroud was a blood-stained newspaper. I picked it up. It said the New York Times. The headline said, Japanese stalled by Chinese troops. The dateline said, January 27, 1938.

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1: Broadway is a street dedicated to the proposition that dead men have stories to tell. A person becomes suddenly famous when he becomes suddenly dead. Broadway grins, makes clucking noises, and wants to know all about this suddenly famous person. Right now it had a double feature to get gay about. A man named Joe Keto, murdered. A man named Grant Murray, murdered. At headquarters, Sergeant Gino Tartaglia thought about it, gave it expert consideration, and thereby coined a phrase.
2: Yeah, they're dropping like flies, Danny.
1: That impresses you that way, huh?
2: Yeah. And, you know, you would have nothing to worry about if you was just Frisbee Novotny.
1: Tartaglia?
2: Frisbee Novotny, Danny, the guy whom I've been trying to tell you about. You know, the hero of my favorite detective stories, the one who solves crimes and mayhem with a slide rule and formulas.
1: He does that. How?
2: Well, this Frisbee Novotny does like this. He makes X the corpse, Y the room the murder took place in, Z the time of the murder, A here, Danny, here's some paper. My pen, the gift that we ever grateful, Mrs. Tartaglia.
1: What's she got to be grateful about?
2: Oh, Danny.
1: Oh, I'm sorry, Tartaglia. It's these newspapers here on my desk. They've got me confused, these 1938 newspapers.
2: Oh, 1938, huh? Hey, ain't that the year little orphan Annie celebrated her 40th birthday?
1: Yeah, that confuses me, too. Tartaglia, I've got a feeling the reason why those two boys were murdered is right here in these papers.
2: That's my Danny.
1: Huh?
2: Nothing, Danny.
1: I've read these papers from headline to shipping news, and the only thing I can see that's interesting is this item right here on the bottom of page 3.
2: Huh?
1: Police today arrested three men in connection with car theft. The men gave their names as Joe Keto, Grant Murray, and Lee Baker. They are being held without bail pending hearing. That's all it says, Detective.
2: Well, this is information that the police department is already fully aware of.
1: Uh-huh. The thing that bothers me is why the two boys kept these newspapers.
2: Yeah, for their scrapbook, maybe.
1: Something else, Detective. Something else. Something that's in these papers. Something that's staring me in the eye and begging to be understood. That's what I asked you for?
2: Oh, sure, Danny, certainly. Straight from the parole officer. The third boy, Lee Baker, is employed at the moment as a garage mechanic.
1: Mm-hmm.
2: Yeah, ain't it wonderful the trades they teach up in Sing Sing?
1: Where's he employed?
2: At the garage in back of the Mobile gas station on 125th Street.
1: Maybe Lee Baker's got a newspaper, too. Get me a squad car, Tartaglia.

0: Hey, you under the car. I want to talk to you.
1: Ask the man out front, Mac. He'll give you the key and point out the door.
0: I'm from the police, Mac.
1: That makes you different?
0: Yeah, I want to ask you some questions. You.
1: Well, that makes you different. Well, what's bothering you, Mac?
0: They told me out front Lee Baker wasn't around.
1: Oh, Lee Baker, huh?
0: They told me maybe you'd know why he wasn't around.
1: What do those guys out front know? All they know is, shall I fill it up, Mac? Hold still while I wipe your windshield, Mac. Relax while I blow up your tires. Well, what do those guys know?
0: Lee Baker, why isn't he around?
1: I've been telling you, Mac. I ain't got the slightest, foggiest notion why he ain't around. He did something?
0: He didn't come in today?
1: Who says he didn't come in? Since he's been working for me, he comes in every morning like veritable clockwork.
0: Okay, I give up. You tell it to me in your own way.
1: I knew you'd come around at night. Well, like I say, Lee, for the 3 days he's been working for me, comes in like clockwork. He works for me like I was the boss's daughter or something. Like a slave, you know what I mean?
0: And today was different.
1: Mac, you told me I could tell it my own way.
0: Yeah, sorry.
1: Forget it, Mac. Now, let me see. Where was I?
0: He worked for you like a slave.
1: Yeah, that's right, like a slave. But a happy slave, you know? Cheery and beery. But today was different.
0: I said that.
1: You did, Mac? Look, like I started to say, today was different.
0: How?
1: The right question, Mac. Today was different because Lee comes in, sits down with the morning newspaper, turns pale, but a green kind of pale, you know what I mean? He gets up and he walks out of the garage.
0: Maybe he's coming back.
1: I don't think so, Mac. He had that look. I seen it on my helpers before. When they get that look, they never come back.
0: Yeah. Thanks for everything, mechanic.
1: Hey, wait a minute, Mac. Lee left his toolkit. If Lee now belongs to the police, the toolkit now belongs likewise, no?
0: Yeah. Where is it?
1: Over here. Well, open it, Mac. That's your department.
0: Thanks.
1: Hey, such a beautiful picture of such a beautiful girl that's got pasted in the lid. What a differential, huh, Mac? You got any idea what you're looking for, Mac?
0: No.
1: Hey, what are you doing tearing that picture off? What do you know? There's something underneath.
0: Yeah.
1: That's something I didn't think of. To look underneath the picture. Oh, that sly guy.
0: There it is again. The front page of the Times, January 27, 1938.
1: Yeah. Look what's circled with a blue circle. The U.S. Treasury balance. Such a big number.
0: A big number. A number that meant billions of dollars. And meant that's what the United States Treasury balance was as of January 27, 1938. That meant something special to an ex-convict, now garage mechanic, now missing. The big number was beginning to make big sense. I phoned in headquarters, had them send out an all-points bulletin to pick up Lee Baker. They gave me a message for my trouble. A lady had called, a young lady named Holly Parker. Would I come up to Harlem and see her right away? I would, right away.
2: Oh, come in. Come in, Mr. Clover.
0: Thanks, Holly.
2: That chair over there is comfortable, Mr. Clover, but don't lean back in it.
0: All right. You're going someplace, Holly? That suitcase on the bed. You're packing?
2: I'm packing.
0: Something changed your mind?
2: I was going back to Michigan. And I got to thinking, why Michigan? Why any place?
0: You tell me.
2: I read about Grant Murray's being murdered and Joe Keto. Grant and Joe were friends. I was a friend. Police. Something to run away from. I'm good at it.
0: We'd find you, Holly. If we needed you, it wouldn't be too much trouble. We'd bring you back.
2: I told myself that. That's why I unpacked.
0: You're trying to tell me something. Something you didn't tell me before.
2: That's right. Maybe it means something, maybe it means nothing at all.
0: What is it?
2: This. A piece of paper Joe gave me the other night before he went out. He said keep it for him. He said don't let it get away from you. Yes. Take it. It got away from me anyhow.
0: Thanks.
2: There's nothing on it except a number, Mr. Clover. A number. 646.
0: And the date. January 27, 1938. It all fits now, Holly. Why didn't you give it to me before?
2: On account of the way I was educated. You're a policeman. My school motto was, don't trust policemen.
0: You might have saved the man's life if you did. You're clear now, Holly. You can do what you want. Even go back to Michigan now, if you want to.
2: Why, Mr. Clover? Why should I go anywhere?

0: champing at the bit. Danny Patrolman Thorio will have those records in here in a minute.
1: I'm not champing, Coswell. I'm trying to breathe. Why do you guys in the record department live in here?
0: Well, the grapevines in the city hall says we're getting an air conditioning unit right after the next election. Thanks, Thorio. Well, here are the records, Danny. Mind if I read over your shoulder?
1: I couldn't live without it.
0: Hey, this Danny Fane kept interest in type books, huh?
1: Mm-hmm.
0: Danny Fane, the numbers king. These books he kept to be president of Chase National Bank. I understand Danny's now head librarian in charge of overdue fines at Sing Sing, Danny. Ain't it wonderful the trades they teach you up in Sing Sing?
1: Huh? Yeah, wonderful. Hey, okay, Coswell, this is what I'm looking for.
0: Oh, yeah?
1: The number that hit on January 27, 1938 was 646, taken from the last three numbers of the Treasury report of that day.
0: Mm-hmm.
1: One ticket held on that number worth $100,000, bought by three men, Joe Keto, Grant Murray, and Lee Baker. According to the books, the payoff was made next day. Like you said, Coswell, these books are due credit to the city.
2: They got Lee Baker, Danny.
1: Good. Where?
2: Just spotted him going into the Muncie building. Squad car just phoned in.
1: Phone him back to Tagley. If Baker leaves the building, tell him to pick him up.
2: But suppose Baker stays inside.
1: Then he'll be where I want him. Exactly where I want him. It made sense that Lee Baker was picked up going into the Muncie building. It made sense that there was only one man there for him to see. It made sense that Lawyer Ferguson's office was on the 46th floor. The shots that screamed down the long marble corridor made the most sense of all. Ferguson stood silhouetted at his 46th floor window, considering the jeweled backdrop of the city and approving of it and of himself against it. To the gun in his hand and the body that lay on the floor in the final grotesque attitude of final agony, he paid no attention at all.
3: I don't think you'll find it necessary to examine him, Danny. He's quite dead. I made sure of that.
1: Yeah. Lee Baker.
3: A filthy gutter thing that tried to rise up and strike me down.
1: Self-defense, huh?
3: Could it be anything else? The gun in his hand?
1: Yeah, lawyer, it could. It could be murder.
3: Looking for a promotion, Danny? How many murders do you need to get promoted? I always wondered that about detectives.
1: Murder. Like you murdered Joe Keto and Grant Murray. And for the same reason.
3: I'm a lawyer, Danny, a good one. Very high in the profession. A policeman's drivel doesn't impress me.
1: No? You sure, lawyer?
3: On second thought, maybe it would. Impress me, Danny.
1: Three murders for the same reason.
3: The boys on our side call it motive.
1: I promise to do better. Motive, lawyer.
3: Which is?
1: $100,000.
3: Oh, dear, dear. That's a lot of motive, isn't it?
1: Enough to kill three men. Even enough to kill you. What was it you said about society? Oh, yeah. Society will thank me just like you said they thank you.
3: Don't count on it, boy. You need facts, evidence. Silly little hard things like that.
1: It's all there, lawyer. Neat bookkeeping records kept by a numbers bookkeeper, one Benny Fane. We're neat, too. We have them on file.
3: Books? They're very good, very acceptable evidence.
1: I thought you'd like it. These books say you got the 100,000 payoff that belonged to Keto and Murray and Baker here. They picked a number and you won.
3: How did I do a clever thing like that?
1: Easy for a clever man like you. You get them 12 years instead of one for a second-rate crime. You keep power of attorney. The numbers pay off to you, and
3: then when they get out, instead of giving them back their hard-earned $100,000, I kill them. One by one. Is it like that, Detective Clover?
1: Like that.
3: Exactly like that. Excellent work, Detective. Excellent.
1: The gun, Ferguson. Hand it over.
3: The gun? Oh, no. I'll need it. But you knew it'd be like that all the time, didn't you, Danny?
1: Give it to me.
3: Don't try to reach for yours, Danny. Come to the window. Move. That's a good boy. 46 floors, Danny. Look down. That's how far you're going to fall. A deplorable accident, they'll call it. I'll see to it that they call it that. Now, Danny.
1: The fat folds of flesh on his face began to move to the rhythm of a silent, creeping laughter that was inside him. Then his arm swung in a wide arc to bring the gun crashing down on my skull. And I needed that moment. I needed it. I grabbed his gun arm.
3: No good, Danny. No good.
1: It for a lever.
3: Let go. Let go. I'll kill you. Let go.
1: Of my body and his fat pulse lifted off the floor and... Oh. He fell, twisting into space, a part of it. his fingers exploring it, gouging out handfuls of it. Then, far below, a crowd gathered and made a circle. And the world folded in on Ralph Fergus.

Broadway, where night bursts open like the sudden flame, and the crowd swarm appears, squeezed out from under the earth, roped off by the silhouettes of a thousand buildings. And they dance their fury away against the time of morning, until the sky soaks up the sound and pain and color, and turns it into dawn. That's Broadway, the gaudiest, the most violent, the lonesomest mile in the world. Broadway, my beat.

Broadway's My Beat stars Larry Thor as Detective Danny Clover with Charles Calvert as Tartaglia. The program was produced and directed by Elliot Lewis. The musical score was composed and conducted by Alexander Courage. The cast tonight included Stan Waxman, Ann Diamond, Bill Gray, Lou Merrill, Jester Hairston, and Jim Bannon.

Lucille Ball and her sparkling comedy, My Favorite Husband, have now joined the CBS famed comedy lineup on Sunday night. You used to laugh with Lucille on Friday night. Now she's moved to Sunday. So be listening this Sunday night on most of these same stations when Lucille joins Jack Benny, Amos and Andy, Eve Arden, Charlie McCarthy, and Edgar Bergen, and Red Skelton on CBS. This is Joe Walters speaking.

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0: 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Presents Philip H. Lord's Counter Spy. Backing our great Army and Navy at the front is our invisible army of United States counter spies who work quietly, effectively, and swiftly against the enemies in our midst. They are the dread of the German Gestapo, the Italian Obra, and the Japanese Black Dragons. Imagine the ace counter-spy of them all as David Harding, specially appointed with authority to work however or wherever he will. 3 weeks ago,
1: in Washington,
0: a very prominent bachelor by the name of William R. Terrace stood in the center of his expensive apartment. The time?
1: 11:25 at night.
0: A dim light burned on a little ebony side table. Mr. Terrace stood there. His face was ashen white.
1: Great beads of perspiration stood out on his forehead.
2: Go on. You've betrayed your country. Go on. Go on. Pull the trigger, you coward. Go on.
3: In his living room. He left a note saying it was because of ill health.
1: It's a clear-cut case of suicide, Mr. Harding. You're the chief, and what you say goes, but it's just the case of a wealthy bachelor in poor health.
4: Well, I admit, Mark, William Terrace probably did commit suicide. But remember this. We're at war. The Gestapo are experts at making a murder appear to be a suicide.
1: Then you're really going to investigate it?
4: Well, I think I'll at least ask a few questions.
1: Yes, sir.
4: Now, the note Terrace left, Mark, said he was committing suicide because of ill health. I think I'll drop in on his doctor and see how bad his health really was. You would know, Doctor, if Mr. Terrace was in poor health.
5: I was shocked at his suicide, Mr. Harding. From everything I know, Mr. Terrace was in perfect health.
4: That's quite interesting. I think I'll go over to Mr. Terrace's bank and see if finances were worrying him.
6: No, Mr. Harding. Mr. Terrace's finances were in perfect condition. He was worth nearly $750,000. He had many government bonds and securities.
4: Mark, when a man commits suicide, and it isn't his health and it isn't finances,
1: look for the woman.
4: Exactly. And that's what I want you to do, Mark.
1: Yes, sir.
4: Now pick six men. Cover Washington from head to foot. And find out what woman William Terrace paid special attention to. Yes?
7: Mr. Harding, I've just completed that investigation. Man in question was spotless. Described as congenial, social, friendly, but never escorted any particular woman. Was known to be very proper and old-fashioned in ideals.
4: All right, Mark, that ends that lead. Meet me later. I'm going to take a long chance and visit the accounting firm which checked Terrace's books.
8: Why, yes, Mr. Harding. We've been the accountants for Mr. Terrace's firm for 9 years.
4: I want you to go to Mr. Terrace's office and get his office pad of appointments for the past year. Now check that appointment list for lapses of time. Then check those dates against his personal checks and see what checks were made out during those periods of absences. This should tell us where Mr. Terrace was during those absences.
9: Mr. Harding, we went over Mr. Terrace's office pad and found he was absent from his business during the past year on four different occasions, a week at each time.
4: Good. Now, during those absences, did he make out any checks?
9: His first absence corresponds with a check he made out at the Saratoga Hotel, Saratoga Springs. During Mr. Terrace's second absence, he made out a check at the clubhouse, Pine Hill, South Carolina. This third check was made out at a clubhouse, Atlanta, Georgia.
4: Fine. Thank you. Proceed.
3: This is G6, calling from Saratoga Springs. Man in question spent week here in company of woman. Dark complexion, about 31, expensively dressed, unusually attractive. Full report follows.
4: Fine. Proceed.
7: G8, reporting from Pine Hill, South Carolina. Man in question stayed here accompanied by unknown woman in early 30s. Most attractive, expensively gowned, dark. Report follows.
1: This is beginning to get very interesting, Mr. Harding.
4: Yet we may still be on a wild goose chase, Mark. We have no idea who that girl was. She may have been perfectly all right.
1: But how can we ever find her? She may be anywhere.
4: Well, here's a little something I dug up. April the 2nd, William Terrace made out a check to the Washington Jewelry Company for $8,000.
1: Say, that's a pretty sizable amount for a bachelor to be making out to send to a jewelry house.
4: That's what I thought, Mark. I'm going to check that jewelry house. I wonder just what William Terrace bought with that $8,000.
9: Mr. Terrace bought a solitaire diamond ring, 10 1/2 carats, platinum setting, a woman's ring. We have no record that he said whom he was buying it for. That is all.
4: Thank you. Well, Mark, now we know that Mr. Terrace bought a ring for some woman. But who is she? Where is she?
1: Oh, that's a tough question, Mr. Harding.
4: Well, let's put two and two together and try to make five. Check all insurance companies, Mark.
1: Yes.
4: And see if within a few days after April the 2nd, any woman insured a ring for approximately $8,000.
1: Say, that's clever reasoning. You win, Harding. We're getting hot. Here's the insurance report. April 5th, the solitaire diamond ring, platinum setting, was insured for $8,000 by a Miss Avery Rollins of 1370 Lincoln Boulevard Northwest, Washington.
4: Rollins. Avery Rollins. That name's very familiar.
1: She's high society, Mr. Harding. Lives with her uncle and aunt. I got a report on her. Age 32, height 5 feet 5, light hair, light complexion, very social, educated at the Sorbonne, Paris. Above reproach.
4: But the woman seen with William Terrace at the resort was dark. Dark hair. The weights are approximately the same. Both apparently wealthy. Both smart dressers. Mark, there's something wrong. Something very wrong. It's a problem that's got to be approached from some unusual angle. Well, you have a very luxurious apartment here, Colonel Reynolds.
10: Thank you, Mr. Harding. I'm pretty proud of it, especially this library den.
4: I'm here to make a very unusual request, Colonel. As you may know, I'm a United States counter-spy.
10: Yes, I do.
4: Now, Colonel, you knew William Terrace personally, didn't you?
10: Oh, yes. Was his suicide a bona fide suicide, Mr. Harding?
4: Well, to be perfectly frank, Colonel Reynolds, I don't know. That's why I've come to you. I need the aid of a citizen, Colonel, prominent, who has some government responsibility. Now, you're 48?
10: That's correct.
4: A bachelor?
10: A confirmed one.
4: You're a very handsome man.
10: Oh, come now.
4: Come. Yes, and very fascinating to women.
10: Now, wait a minute, Hardy.
4: Oh, this is very serious business. Now, you're chairman on the board for the new airplane formations and armor.
10: Yeah?
4: That makes you a very interesting person to certain other persons. Colonel, do you happen to know a Miss Avery Rollins?
10: A very gorgeous woman, but I've never happened to meet her. She's usually surrounded by any number of admirers.
4: Well, I'm going to arrange for you to meet her, Colonel Reynolds. And I'm going to ask you to make yourself just as interesting to her as possible. In fact, I'm going to ask you to try and make it even a constant attachment for a time.
10: What? Oh, no, Harding, that's a little too much. I don't wish to get mixed up with women.
4: Now, Colonel Reynolds, you could be the principal factor in possibly exposing one of the most cunning spy rings in this country today.
10: You don't think Avery Rollins was in any way connected with Terrace's suicide? You don't think she's acting as a spy?
4: That's what I want to find out, Colonel.
10: Good Lord, Harding.
4: I've arranged with Lady Keston to give a formal ball next Friday evening. I've given her a list of guests she's to include. Miss Rollins will be one. And I'd appreciate your being another and casually meeting her.
10: Naturally, Rollins. Mr. Harding, under these circumstances, no man could refuse.
4: I thought you'd feel that way, sir. Now, after you meet her, please don't try to contact me in any way. Leave it up to me to find out what you're doing.
0: Three weeks later, March 23rd.

0: G6. 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After hour, was joined by a woman already on train. She is of dark complexion, expensively dressed, very attractive, black hair, height approximately 5'5". Ticket reads Palm Springs. That is all.
1: That's strange. That's not the description of Avery Rollins.

0: April 6th, 4:20 p.m., the colonel in question boarded train at Washington. Hour later, joined woman already on train. Dark complexion, expensively dressed, very beautiful and exotic. Weight, 110 pounds. Tickets read Atlanta, Georgia.
1: Who is meeting Colonel Reynolds on these trips? Is it Avery Rollins, or who is it? Come in. Oh, hello, Mark.
2: Hello, Mr. Hardy. I just got the facts on that dark girl who's been meeting the colonel.
1: Good. What did you find out?
2: You were right, sir. After the girl got off the train with the colonel, I went to her compartment. There were unmistakable signs of dark-colored powder, blonde hair, and black hair which showed at the end of the hair, as if it had come out of a wig. Now, she must get on the train, get a compartment, and change her appearance before she comes out and meets the colonel.
1: Then it is Avery Rollins, because she's been absent from Washington at the same time as the colonel has. She's probably explained to the colonel that because of their prominent standing in Washington, she must disguise herself.
2: Then, the way I see it, this Avery Rollins must have been the mysterious dark woman with whom William Terrace went off on trips before he was murdered.
1: Without a doubt. And she's connected with his murder in some manner. And I've got to make sure the colonel isn't killed the same way. She's off now down at Virginia Beach with him. What a sunset, Avery.
3: Beautiful. I love to lie on the beach after all the others have gone in.
1: Look at those breakers on the sea.
3: John, sometimes I see a look come over your face. A look of pain. Anything troubling you?
1: No, dear. Nothing really.
3: Perhaps you're worrying about your responsibilities. Those new war plans or something.
1: No. I don't think I am.
3: Oh, I wish we didn't have to go back to Washington tomorrow.
1: We must, though. I've got some important conferences. Here, put these in your bag, will you, Avery? I'm afraid I'll lose them in the sand.
3: Oh, but why bring keys down to the beach?
1: I don't dare leave them in the hotel room. The flat one is the key to the secret cabinet in my library. It has the government plans we're drawing up.
3: Oh, no, no, John. Don't give me the keys. It's too big a responsibility.
1: Well, all right. I'll hide them next time under the rug at the hotel.
3: Oh, silly. Let's go in the water. Come on.
1: All right. I'll beat you to it.
3: Oh, you just try.
4: Oh, I was looking for you, Harding.
1: Well, hello, Colonel Reynolds. Glad to see you. Sit down. Now, I thought it might be better for us to meet openly at the hotel here rather than for me to go again to your apartment.
4: A good many things have happened since we last talked, Harding.
1: Yes. And you've proved yourself a veteran. A professional counter-spy couldn't have done better.
4: Anything the matter, Harding?
1: Well, I think the big moment's here. It's now or never.
4: What shall I do?
1: Now, I'd like to have you invite Miss Rollins up to your apartment Tuesday night for a formal dinner. Just you two.
4: I'll try. You don't think, do you, Harding, Miss Rollins really is a spy?
1: Yes, Colonel. I do.
4: But I kept the key to my secret file where she could get it. Called her attention to it. Harding, tell me the truth. You don't think Miss Rollins was the girl who was with Terrace on those trips before he committed suicide?
1: Yes. His blood is on her hands, Colonel. And probably the blood of a dozen other men. Now, Tuesday night, after you've had dinner, I wish you'd go with her into your library den for coffee. But under no conditions, Colonel, drink the coffee. Now, I'll casually drop in a little later.
4: You intend to break her Tuesday night?
1: If I can. And I hope I can. What's the matter, Colonel? You're white as a sheet.
4: I'm all right.
1: What? Can I get you something?
4: No.
1: What is it, Colonel? You can tell me.
4: Harding, I love her.
1: You don't mean that.
4: Yes. Yes, I do mean it. I love her.
1: But good heavens, man, you can't.
4: But I do. I think she's innocent. She didn't try to copy the key. She's never tried to ask me questions about secret government affairs.
1: But she's a murderess, Colonel. Take my word for it. The blood of Terrace is on her. She'd double-cross you in a second.
4: I didn't realize how lonely I'd been. She's so clever, smart, beautiful. Everything about her. I can't stand it.
1: You're not thinking of doing what William Terrace did.
4: No. No, not that. I guess I can see it through.
1: I'm sorry, Colonel. Terribly sorry.
4: I guess there's no more to be said. You'll go through with it tomorrow night, as planned.
1: Yes.
4: Now remember, do not drink any coffee that's poured. I wish I could say something, Colonel Reynolds. I feel for you from the bottom of my heart. But this is bigger than you, or me.
1: I know. But still, I think she's innocent.

0: Some more champagne, Avery?
1: Please, John.
0: That's a stunning evening gown. It blends right with your skin.
1: Oh, flatter.
2: Some more champagne for you, sir.
0: Yes. And Martin?
2: Yes, sir.
0: Miss Avery and I will have our brandy and coffee in the library tonight.
2: Yes, sir.
0: And I'd like to have you remain this evening.
2: Very good, sir.
0: Oh, by the way, Avery, did you ever know William R. Terrace?
1: Terrace? Wasn't he the man who committed suicide about 4 months ago?
0: Yes.
1: I've seen him, but I've never met him.
0: Oh, awful thing, wasn't it?
1: Mm. I've heard some people say it wasn't suicide.
0: Yes, but you can't tell from rumors. You like the silverware?
1: Oh, you caught me looking at it, John. Yes, I do like it. Everything about this place, it's so tasteful.
0: I had thought I was perfectly contented. But now it all seems so insignificant. To have something really worthwhile, you've got to have someone to share it with.
1: I found the same thing true, John. Closeness and comradeship mean more than anything.
0: Shall I have Martin serve the coffee and brandy in the library?
1: Yes, do I finish?
0: Well, let me help you.

0: But I'd rather sit on the divan with you.
1: Avery, you look like the most sophisticated woman in the world. Like one of those gorgeous paintings. And then you say something so tender.
0: Oh, but a woman should be a mystery to a man. Oh, there.
1: Avery.
0: I know.
1: But you don't know how much.
0: Yes, I do, John. My heart's pitter-pattering the same way. It has been ever since that last trip.
1: Do you love me, Avery?
0: Yes, John. Very deeply.
1: Avery.
2: Pardon me, sir, but Mr. Harding and his friend have called.
1: Oh, yes. Yes, Martin, show them in.
2: Oh, certainly.
0: Why did they have to come at just this moment?
1: Well, Harding's a very good friend, I guess. He's just dropping in.
3: No, we were just on our way to the club. We thought we'd stop in, Colonel.
1: Hello, Harding. Glad to see you. Have you met Miss Rollins?
3: I don't believe I've had that privilege. Good evening, Miss Rollins.
0: Good evening, Mr. Harding.
3: Miss Rollins is a friend of mine, Mr. Mark.
0: Good evening, Mr. Mark.
3: It's a pleasure. And Colonel Reynolds, Mark.
1: Good evening, Mr. Mark. Won't you join us in a brandy coffee?
4: No, thank you. We've just finished dinner.
1: Sit down, gentlemen, and make yourselves comfortable.
3: Thank you.
0: Well, while you men chat, I think I'll go and freshen up a bit. We just finished dinner, a delicious dinner, Mr. Harding, but fried chicken, and you know what that does to the hand.
3: Well, I've always maintained the only real place to really enjoy fried chicken was in the bath.
0: Well, you men chat, and I'll be back in just a few moments, if you'll excuse me.
1: Harding, it's all right to talk in front of Mr. Mark.
3: Yes, Colonel. He's a counter-spy in active service.
1: Harding, it can't be true. She's too decent.
3: I'm going crazy. Colonel Reynolds, I'm going to have to be brutal tonight. Ordinarily, I wouldn't operate this way. But I'm going to do everything I can to expose this right here in front of you. But I believe I owe it to you.
1: Tell me, Harding, she's really one of your agents working with you. Tell me that you suspected me and really did this so she could check on me. Tell me that. Ease my mind.
3: The only way, Colonel, is to let this unfold. Now, would you ring for your butler, please?
1: Why, yes. Yes. Harding, is it the butler you're really after? Tell me it's he and not Avery, isn't it?
3: Colonel, I know how upset you are. I sympathize. But I can't change the facts. Now, don't say anything for a minute.
2: Did you ring for me, sir?
3: I believe the Colonel wanted you to pour some brandy for me.
2: Yes, sir. Thank you, sir.
3: This is a gun in your stomach. Don't move.
1: Harding.
3: Quiet, please, Colonel. Cuff his hands behind him, Mark. Tight.
1: Yes, I've got him. Then he's the man you're after, not Avery.
3: I believe he...
1: Martin.
3: There. Without his wig, he looks more natural, like his pictures. Your butler, Colonel Reynolds, is Herr Franz Bergmann, one of the cleverest Austrian spies.
2: I am not him. I do not know whom you are talking about.
3: Colonel, when your butler was hurt by a car 6 weeks ago, you might be interested to know it was a plot. The man at the wheel of the car which ran down your butler was this man standing here. He wanted to pose as a butler so he could get in your house here. We've been checking on him for weeks. Here. Drink the coffee you served the colonel. Drink it. Now, you don't like dope coffee, huh, Bergman?
1: Please, Harding, Avery is coming back.
3: Watch her when she comes in. I think she'll be pretty surprised.
0: Is something the matter in here? Well... Is that your butler? His hair is...
3: Yes, Miss Rollins. We removed his wig.
0: Why?
3: Well, for the reason that he happens not to be a butler. But Herr Franz Bergmann, a very noted Austrian spy.
0: Spy? He's a spy.
3: Yes. Quite a catch.
0: Oh, I'm so glad you caught him.
3: Mark, take Bergmann over to the other side of the room.
4: Come on, Hitler, or I'll lead you by the nose.
0: Oh, John, you must feel terribly about this taking place in your apartment. Here, take this brandy. You look like a ghost.
1: Thank you. Thank you, Avery. Thanks.
3: Now, Colonel Reynolds, I have a record I'd like to play for you. Would you mind my using your machine?
1: Why, no. No, the switch is right on the side of the radio.
3: It's just a short recording.
1: I feel a little dizzy. I guess I'll sit here by you, Avery.
0: Good. What kind of a record is it, Mr. Harding? What's the purpose of it?
3: Oh, I believe that it'll be self-explanatory. It was made last night. There. The lines were spoken rather softly at the time, but I'll turn on the full volume so we won't miss anything.
2: Here. Quick, get the camera ready. Oh, I can't find anything but personal papers.
0: Oh, they must be there. The colonel told me himself. He kept them in a wall safe in his library.
2: Yes, all right, but if we don't find them, you just have to keep on playing him.
0: Oh, that old fool. I want to spit in his face every time I get near him. I can't stand to touch him.
2: Here. The plans are not here. Yeah, he has tricked
0: you. They must be there.
2: We have failed tonight. But he'll probably put them in here tomorrow night.
0: I hope tonight would be the last. Then I could break him and force him to commit suicide like terrorists. If he won't, we'll poison his coffee.
5: Not so quick.
6: You dog, it's vermin. I'll spit at you. I'll kill you.
5: Avery, do you know what you're saying?
6: You pig, you swine, let go of me.
3: Fortunately, Colonel Reynolds, the plans weren't there. But if they had been, you wouldn't be alive tonight. She'd have worked on you till she'd gotten you to commit suicide.
6: No, and I would have made him kill himself just like I made Karras kill himself.
2: Shut up, you fool. Don't talk.
3: Yeah, she'd have told you she'd gotten the plans, that you'd be disgraced. She'd have broken your heart. You'd have done what all the other men have done she's worked on.
6: And I'd have laughed at the stupid dog.
3: Colonel, her real name is Marie Schmitz of Hungary, a paid spy. She goes to the biggest bidder. This woman is one of the cleverest, if not the cleverest, paid woman spy in this country. And that buffer of yours, Franz Bergman, is her husband. Take them away, Mark. The other agents are out in the front hall.
4: Yes, sir. Oh,
7: come on.
3: I'm sorry, Colonel, but I had to strip it all down before you so you'd never have any doubt.
4: I didn't know. A person could be hurt quite this much.
3: You may have saved the lives, Colonel, of thousands of our boys.
4: I hope so.
3: Come over here by the window for a minute. Would you, Colonel?
4: Why couldn't she have been what I hoped she was?
3: Look at those Marines swing along. You've done them and the boys like them a great service, Colonel Reynolds. No one will probably ever know about it. But you will. And I will. Let's open the window.

0: Doesn't that send a thrill through you?
1: It does. Yes? I'm glad I was able to help Harding. Every one of us has got to sacrifice some one way, some another. I guess this way is mine.
2: All over this country tonight is spread a great army of counter-spies. Men working to protect you and our boys at the front. Special agents of the Federal Bureau of Investigation, of the Secret Service, of the Treasury and State Departments, of the Intelligence Bureaus of the Army and the Navy. Men who are constantly on the alert, vigilantly protecting our home front. These men beg of you not to talk concerning troop movements, armaments, defense plants, and wartime plans. There are many leeches, enemy agents, just waiting to pounce on every little scrap of information so their experts can piece it together into a big, compact picture of our war efforts. Next Monday evening, counter-spy David Harding will be on the air. Tell your friends, invite them to listen in to these exciting, dramatized cases portrayed weekly at this time. Counter Spy is a Phillips H. Lord production, which has originated from New York. This is the Blue Network.
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0: Standard of California, on behalf of independent Chevron gas stations and Standard stations throughout the West, invites you to Let George Do It. Sweet Poison, another adventure of George Valentine.
1: Dear Mr. Valentine, I'm writing to you because I don't know where else to turn. And in this hour of need, I must turn somewhere. Can you hear me? Hello, can you hear me, Mr. Valentine?
2: Yes, of course I can. But who are you? What are you calling
1: me? Please don't interrupt, Mr. Valentine. I've already wasted 5 minutes writing full details the way your ad says to, but if you won't listen, if you make me send it through the mail, it'll be too late.
2: Well, all right, lady, go on and read your letter.
1: Thank you. It is essential that you come at once to solve a crime. Please hurry, because Mr. Valentine, there has been a murder at our house.
2: What? Where?
1: Mr. Valentine. At our house, and I need your help desperately. Signed, yours truly, Gloria Bishop, 603 North 72nd Street.

0: I'm sorry, we don't want any, not even samples. Come again sometime.
1: George.
2: Oh, no, you don't, Buster.
0: Exit, will you? And don't forget to take your foot out of the door.
1: This is 603 North 72nd Street, isn't it?
0: Darling, it is also Monday afternoon, and on Monday there is a deadline. And inside is a man at work who doesn't like to work, not even on Monday. So please, if you love your fellow man...
3: Who is it, Melville?
2: I hate you both.
0: Nobody!
2: I like you too, Melville.
3: You... Cliff! Hello.
4: Nobody.
2: Ah, the name's Valentine. This is Miss Brooks.
3: Don't apologize. Sit down. We'll talk. Know anything about the vintage wines? Politicals? Cooking?
0: Don't. Please ignore them like they never happened. Get back to the easel. It's 3 o'clock. There's a whole lithograph company waiting.
3: Silence. Oh. Forgive my rude friend, Mr. Valentine. This is Melville Bond, my publisher.
1: Publisher?
0: If I don't look the type, it's from smoking too many cigars and pulling out too many gray hairs. Men's magazines, that's my line. But what's in men's magazines? Women. And how do women get in men's magazines? By me trying to make characters like Jonas here work.
2: Hey, hold it, will you? The drawings on the wall, all of them girls. He calls you Jonas. Well, you're the famous painter went with Jonas, aren't you?
3: Your clairvoyance is frightening, young man.
1: The Jonas girls? Well, of course.
2: Yeah.
1: I'll bet your name is on every pin-up picture.
3: You needn't spoil my afternoon, Miss Brooks. I know. Ashtrays, calendars, neckties. There's nowhere my infamy hasn't reached. But I was an artist once. I painted still life. Beautiful cabbages and beefsteak and...
0: And it's 3 o'clock and there's a girl in a bathing suit carrying a turkey for the Thanksgiving covering.
3: Well, take it the way it is.
0: But you haven't painted the bathing suit yet.
2: Oh, for the last time, gentlemen. Stop it, will you? Maybe neither one of you two gentlemen cares, but I came here to see about a murder.
0: Murder?
3: How considerate. If you'll just give me 5 minutes to lay out the corpse.
2: Okay, skip it, will you? But there's some crazy girl by the name of Gloria Bishop who telephoned me.
3: Gloria? Well, why didn't you say so? Young man, I'll have you know Miss Bishop is the only woman in the world with a figure like one of my drawings. Go around the back door.
2: What?
3: Of course, my back door. She's my housekeeper.
1: A girl like that is your housekeeper.
3: Well, what did you think she was? My mother?

0: Beat it, Mac. Go on, go on. You too, sister.
1: No, no, not again.
2: Hey, wait a minute. Look,
0: what do you want to see her for in the first place?
2: I'm getting a little tired.
0: Pushing won't do you any good. I said beat it.
2: Is that so?
1: George?
0: Yeah. That's better.
2: The perfect bodyguard, huh? You know how to shoot that thing?
0: Want
2: to
0: find out?
2: Hey, what is this? A knock on the back door?
0: Stay away from her, Mac. Far away. Otherwise,
3: Maddie!
0: Excuse me.
3: Maddie, where are you? Oh, hello.
2: Wow. Hello.
3: I guess you're Gloria Bishop.
1: No question about that, George.
3: Mr. Valentine and Miss Brooks, of course. But did you see a young man?
2: Oh, sure, sure. We bumped into him. Left in kind of a hurry.
3: Oh, though. That's good. I didn't want him here when you...
2: Who is he, Gloria?
3: Oh, Matty Riga. He's just a boy. I met him someplace. I'm always meeting people someplace.
1: Yes, I can imagine.
3: But he is kind of attractive, don't you think?
2: It's adorable. Okay, Gloria, you got us into this menagerie by yelling murder. Now, come on, fast. Let's have it.
3: Oh, the murder. Well, come here. Come through here. I've been so upset I'm all unstrung. There, you see?
2: Yeah. A dead cat.
1: Wouldn't you know?
3: He just lies there, not doing anything. And he's so young. His life had barely begun.
1: Did he get run over?
3: Oh, no, I never allow him outside. His name was Hannibal.
2: Never outside, huh? Gloria, what did you feed him?
3: Well, fresh liver. And a raw egg, that's for his fur.
2: Looked like he was poisoned.
3: Oh, I knew it must be something awful like that.
1: Well, he must have got to something. Have you asked Mr. Jones?
3: Oh, no. I haven't told a soul. And I wouldn't dare bother him. He says I should be seen and not heard. He scares me.
1: He does? Well, then why do you work for him?
3: For pay. Isn't that why you work?
2: Yeah. Now, look, Gloria, could that cat have got to any chocolate?
3: Chocolate? Oh, yes, he was practically carnivorous. Hmm. That means he'd eat anything. But, well, I never keep sweet things around. I mean, if I lost my figure, where would I be?
2: Never mind. But maybe you've got a case at that. Because look on his fur here. Yeah, I think Hannibal died from eating a chocolate cream.

0: Of course I didn't poison the beast, Mr. Valentine. I haven't killed anything for weeks.
1: All right, Mr. Jonas.
0: Besides, it didn't occur to me. Cap gave me a rash, you know, all across the stomach like polka dots. So if you expect me to weep copious tears...
1: I expect you to answer questions, that's all. Chocolate creams, I said.

0: why the garbage can's full. Letters I can't read, cigars I can't smoke, candy I can't eat.
1: Huh?
2: George, here's some wrapping paper about the right size. It was in the wastebasket.
1: Yeah. Addressed to Jonas.
2: Mm-hmm.
1: No return address, though. Postmark last night.
0: Yes, that's it. I remember unwrapping
1: Mr.
0: the
1: Jonas,
0: box.
1: I think somebody sent poison candy to you.
0: A critic? Hmm.
1: Only Gloria's cat got it by mistake. Have you got any particular enemies? Ever receive any threats?
0: Only from women's clubs. No, I... Well, this room was broken into about a week ago.
2: What?
0: At least my desk has been rifled, and Gloria certainly...
1: Anything taken?
0: My entire fortune. File copies of my income tax returns. What else can a man say?
1: All right, let's start taking it seriously.
0: Young man, I take everything seriously. Even myself.
1: But not somebody trying to kill you.
0: Well, what do you expect me to do? I'm just trying to think, trying to remember. Gloria, have you found that candy yet?
2: No, I haven't, Mr. Jonas. I'm looking everywhere.
0: Wait a minute. Valentine. He left here walking.
1: Huh?
0: His apartment hotel's only a few blocks down the street.
2: Who?
0: Melville Bond, of course. I'd unwrapped it. The cat must have taken a piece. But then I gave the box to Melville.
1: You mean just now?
0: No. It was earlier, around noon. He'd been back and forth all day making me finish his blasted picture.
1: Holy, and by now he's probably eaten a lot more than the cat ever did.
0: Wait. I'm just remembering why it seemed like a good idea for him to take it. Huh? It's his wife's birthday.

0: goes, Angel, through the revolving door.
1: Hartman Hotel, that's right. George is coming out again.
0: Hey, Mr. Bond. Hey, back in again. What the, what's the...
1: George, he's falling. It's just going round and round.
0: Bond! Come on, let go of that thing, will you? Let's get out of here. Now, here we go. Hey, Bond. Bond, can you hear me, Mr. Bond?
2: Yes. Yes, I... Are you the doctor?

0: No, he's not dead. He's just sick, that's all.
1: But, Lieutenant Johnson, when we got to him, he wasn't carrying the box of candy.
0: He must have eaten only a piece or two. That's what the hospital says.
2: Well, what'd he do with the rest?
0: I know. Where's the rest of it? That's what I'm talking about. Hospital's got him asleep. How you managed to get mixed up in cases where nobody can tell us anything.
1: What about his wife? Mr. Jonas said that's why Mr. Bond took the box for his wife's birthday.
0: She hasn't got it. Mrs. Bond has been at a bridge luncheon all day eating carrots, salad, and greens. So now we've got to canvass every place in town that he's been... Hey, Valentine, where are you going? Hey!
1: George!

0: Yes, Mr. Valentine, this is Mr. Bond's office.
1: I see. Well, Miss Smith, I wanted to ask...
0: But if it's about Mr. Bond's magazines, that's all over at the printer's building. Oh, they have all the fun over there. Darn it. I'm just the business department. And believe you me, for a girl who's been used to a social life...
1: Yes, I've already been there. Also, his club, a restaurant, and a barbershop.
0: Well, he gets around, but I don't. When a girl's married to a type...
1: Had Mr. Bond been here? Was he carrying a box of candy?
0: Well, if you're not the sociable type... Candy?
1: Miss Smith, look, I said, has he...
0: Yes, he was here, in and out.
1: And the candy, a box he picked up at Jonas's. He was going to take it home to his wife.
0: What? He was? Gee, if I'd realized, I mean... Well, he went hurrying out and... He was just sitting there with his umbrella and newspaper. I mean, when a girl's had practically nothing for lunch and is all alone in an office...
1: Smith, I'm afraid to guess. Where's the candy now?
0: Wastebasket. I mean, well, I've always been weak that way. But you won't tell Mr. Bond, will you?
1: Yeah. Here's the box, all right. It's empty.
0: Uh-huh. Clear empty.
1: Smith.
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RPM is specially compounded to keep a moisture-proof film of oil on all internal parts at all times. 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It stays on metal, prevents that acid-laden moisture from touching metal. So no wonder RPM is first choice in the West. It's the oil that stops 80% of engine wear. 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

0: And now, back to tonight's adventure of George Valentine. A box of poisoned chocolates. One piece killed a cat. Then Mr. Jonas gave the box to Melville Bond, his publisher, who needed a present for his wife's birthday. However, before Bond ever got home, he tasted a piece or two himself and lived, though sickly, to regret it. The rest of the candy had been left forgotten at the office, and so a poor, unsuspecting secretary, Miss Smith, satisfied her appetite for sweets forever. Indirect, but it's still murder. And if your name is George Valentine, what bothers you is where did the box come from in the first place?
1: Mr. Valentine, the notion that anyone in this wide world would want to kill me is utterly ridiculous.
2: You mean you wish it were?
3: Yes, Mr. Jonas, the candy was addressed to you.
1: But why?
4: Nobody hates me.
1: They love me, the idiot.
2: You mean they love the kind of pin-ups you kite?
1: Stop telling me what I mean, young man. I've never known. How should you be able to?
5: Jonas, please. Please listen to what the detective...
1: Melville, take a trip somewhere. Go convalesce.
2: Now, look, both of you.
5: Yes,
2: you?
5: I'm sick, and this is the thanks I get for worrying about you.
1: Scares you, doesn't it, Melville?
5: Mm.
1: Yes. Where would your magazine be if your little gold mine were dead? I almost wish I'd thought of you and gone off my diet.
5: Jonas, no, no, please don't joke. It might happen again.
2: Oh, now cut it out, both of you, will you? In the first place, it's not going to happen again. Lieutenant Johnson's putting a bodyguard on you, Jonas. A sergeant who'll stay at your house and who'll bring every piece of mail you get down to headquarters unopened.
1: Oh, good. I hope there are lots of bills.
2: And in the second place, Jonas, I don't think so much of your sense of humor.
1: Mr. Valentine, I almost wish I'd gone off my diet and eaten the candy myself. I mean it.
3: Why?
1: I'm thinking of that poor girl just as much as you are. She was reasonably young, reasonably intelligent.
3: You knew Miss Smith?
1: Occasionally, she'd bring my checks from Melville to the house. She did just last week. You know, she's the only girl I've ever met who didn't seem envious of that preposterous invention of mine, the Jonas female figure. Miss Smith was not a dreamer. She was well-shaped like a human being, even fat like I am. And for such a rare, honest creature to suffer in my place...
2: Oh, don't get carried away, boy.
1: What should I do? Wear a girdle on my tongue? I know, it would be better if I had. Because, of course, I make enemies, Valentine. I just hate to face the fact that an innocent bystander should have taken my medicine. Get to work, will you, Valentine? Find the murderer.

0: Oh, what a night.
1: Yeah. Jonas finally broke down and gave us a list of people he'd insulted.
0: Half the town, I'll bet. That wrapping paper the box was sent in, we ran through every test known to mankind of Dick Tracy. Results? We've still got the anonymous poison.
1: Oh, great, great.
0: They're in an envelope, the boys tell me, for the last worldly remains of Miss Smith, an innocent bystander, as the saying goes. But suppose this guy decides to mail somebody else something. How can we stop it?
1: Lieutenant, what about that boy, Matty Riga, the one who acted so tough with the gun at the back door?
0: Riga? Nah. He's a strong arm, that's all. Works for anybody. But connect him with Jonas? Nah. He's never even met the guy. Listen. What is it you want to bet? Huh? Another attempt on Jonas? Or is it our nutty killer sending poison to somebody else through the mail?
1: Or is it your wife saying come home for breakfast?
0: Hello? Johnson speaking. Oh. Oh, yeah, yeah, yeah.
1: How is it?
0: Noble Bond.
1: Well, let me hear this.
0: Go on, go on. What's the matter?
2: Get out here, Lieutenant. Get out here quick.
0: But where are you, Mr. Bond?
2: I came over to see Jonas first thing this morning. But no one answered the door. Please hurry, Lieutenant.
0: But there's a sergeant of mine out there, Douglas. Where's he?
2: I'm an ailing man, gray hair, and I don't...
0: What's the matter with you?
2: I'm all right. I just can't stand the sight of blood.
0: Blood. So that's it.
3: Sergeant Douglas' blood.
1: He's all right, though. Knocked out, that's all. Yeah, somebody smashed the vase over his head, see?
0: Hmm. The most alert sergeant.
3: But where's Mr. Bond?
0: Right where he left us, Miss Brooks, by the telephone.
3: Oh.
0: Get his car open. Come on, friend, wake up. Wake up. And, hey, Brooksy, come on now.
3: What is it, George?
0: Get up.
1: Do your feet hurt?
3: Huh?
1: Your shins pinch? Does your pocketbook pinch?
3: What on earth?
1: Head for a shoe store, Angel. Postcard here on the floor for the sergeant.
3: Huh?
1: Well, don't you get it? Maybe our killer is running a repeat performance. At least the mailman's already made a morning delivery.
3: George.
1: And who's the only person I can think of who could get the drop on Sergeant Douglas?
3: Gloria.
1: Uh-huh, Gloria. Come on.
3: Well, she's not in her room.
1: Yeah, but if we're right, Angel, there wasn't much time to get away. I'm not in there either. Oh, my, yes. Hello, Gloria. Cleaning closets.
4: Oh, Mr. Valentine, I didn't do anything, honest. I didn't mean to hit him so
3: hard. You didn't what?
4: I didn't, but the vase broke, and I guess it cut him, but I didn't mean to. And then Mr. Bond rang the bell.
5: Hey, Gloria. Hey, kid, here I am. Gloria, I brought my car like you said. What's happened? Gloria,
1: you mean what's going to happen?
6: Slow down, Buster.
1: Get the gun, Angel.
4: Yes.
1: That's more like it.
7: Hey, Valentine, what in the name?
1: Johnson, meet Matty Riga, a tough boy.
7: What's going on in my house? The birth of a nation?
1: All right, all right. Suppose we start with you, Mr. Jonas. Where have you been this morning?
7: I went out for a walk.
1: A walk?
7: Yes. I've been reflecting. It's one thing for me to hate the world, but to reconcile myself to the idea that anyone should dare to hate me enough to want to kill me, I still just can't conceive.
4: Matty hates you, Mr. Jonas.
7: What's that?
4: He does, Mr. Jonas. Matty's divinely jealous.
5: Hey, wait a minute. Slow down, kid. That's a cop over there.
4: But you are jealous, Matty. You won't let anyone come near me.
1: That's right, Gloria. Keep it up, keep it up.
5: Cut it out, both of you. I don't hate him.
1: Hey, Gloria, is he jealous because you live here with Mr. Jonas?
5: No, you're crazy. That's what's good about her, see? She's it, see? The only girl in the world with a figure like a Jonas pinup. That makes me a big shot if you know she's my girl. I like it that she's his model. You don't think it's her brain, do you? I'm a big shot.
4: Matty!
7: Before scandal rears its ugly head, may I point out to you, Junior, that Miss Bishop is my housekeeper, not my model.
3: What? Oh, now look, really, she's the only girl in the world
7: that... Miss Bishop here solely to scare away other applicants for the job. Models make me ill. I invented that hideous pin-up figure solely out of the dregs of my mind.
0: Out of your mind?
7: Well, what's in your mind most of the time, Lieutenant?
1: All right, skip that. Gloria, you thought Matty hated your boss. That's why you knocked out Sergeant Douglas, isn't it?
4: Yes, Mr. Valentine.
1: Because something must have come in the mail this morning, addressed to Mr. Jonas, and you figured it was Matty who sent it. That he sent the other one, too.
4: Well, of course. But I couldn't let him get away with it, and I couldn't let anyone find out either. I mean, I didn't know what to do except get the package and then find out. Well, it just had to be Maddie.
0: Why? Why were you so sure?
4: Well, gosh. None of us hate Mr. Jonas, not you or Mr. Bond or even the police. It hasn't been in the newspapers yet, and just any old anonymous wouldn't send a second package to the same man unless he was here to know the first one didn't work. I mean, would he,
3: George?
1: Yeah, yeah, out of the mouths of babes.
4: Huh? Me? Oh, I know I should be seen instead of heard, Mr. Valentine.
1: Never mind, kid, never mind. You're at the head of the class. Now, you and Maddie go into the next room, will you? Johnson, have you still got that envelope with the papers and things of Miss Smith?
0: Sure, sure. What are you talking about?
1: I don't know. Maybe it's not important, but motive, maybe. Yeah. Take a look through it, Brooksy. See if you find anything.
3: Okay,
6: Mr. Valentine, I've been sitting here quietly because I don't feel so good. But you've been leaving me out. I know what that means. You think I'm the one. Well, if you think I hate Jonas, my own best meal ticket...
1: Skip it, Mr. Bond. I know you don't want him dead.
6: Well, then who does? It must be a crank.
7: That's the first sensible thing you said, Melville.
1: Gloria, let's have the package.
4: What?
1: Come on, come on. The package that came in the mail this morning. The one you took.
4: All right, Mr. Valentine. I'm sorry I took it. Here.
0: Well, let's see that. Yeah, same printing. To Mr. Wentworth Jonas. Same size package, same paper. More candy, no doubt.
4: I hadn't touched it yet.
0: Oh, no. Just smeared the fingerprints, that's all.
6: Well, what happens now, Lieutenant? You take it to the police laboratory?
0: That's right. We run it through an X-ray first, then we take
7: Give me that. I'll show you it's all a mistake. There's no poison.
4: No.
7: There, you see? An ordinary box. Now, let go of me. Just one more string inside the pull.
1: Hey, it's a firing pin of a grenade. Give me that. Look out!
7: Oh, Mr. Valentine, I guess somebody doesn't like me very well.
1: No, Jonas, you're wrong.
7: Sending me hand grenades? Poison? You know, I don't feel very well.
1: See, what did you find in it?
3: Well, here, George. Income tax return.
7: What?
1: Sure. That might do it, mightn't it? Your old tax return copies. Remember, Jonas, taken out of your desk a week ago.
3: George, he said Miss Smith was up here to bring a paycheck a week ago.
0: Hey, what's all this?
1: They were found in Miss Smith's effects, Jonas, so she must have taken them.
7: I don't understand.
1: It's simple, very simple. Nobody hates you. But you could be a relay point for a box of poison candy.
0: But the grenade...
1: Forget the grenade, Johnson. Don't you get it? That candy was meant to deliberately murder a woman who couldn't resist it, Miss Smith. She wasn't any innocent bystander. She was it.
6: What?
1: Yes, Mr. Bond. Does stealing the tax files mean your secretary was curious about how much of Jonas's income you were pocketing?
6: You're crazy. Why, would I be sending a meal ticket a grenade? Would I blow up a gold mine?
1: Sure, why not? You're a cautious guy, Mr. Bond. You even ate a piece of candy yesterday to make that one look good.
3: George, he was the only one there when you told Jonas he couldn't open his own mail.
1: Sure, Brooksy. He knew the grenade had come down to headquarters unopened. The X-ray'd be harmless.
0: But why would he send a grenade?
1: Someone, somehow, might think Miss Smith wasn't just an unfortunate accident. So pound it in. Everybody hates Jonas. Look for a mythical crank.
6: No, Mr. Valentine. I'm not a well man. I feel faint.
1: That's right, sure. Go ahead, faint. That's where you made your mistake. Because this morning you walked into this room, you saw what we saw, that the package was missing. And then, well, who else would have fainted so soon? Who else but the guy who knew what was inside that missing package? All right, faint again. See if we care.

0: Valentine, I tell you, the man had fantastic optimism. Expecting poor Miss Smith to be the...
1: You mean the candy?
0: Mm.
1: Oh, I don't think so. He knew you wouldn't eat it. Gloria wouldn't eat it. He knew he'd be at your house on the day it arrived, and you'd give it to him if he asked for it for his wife.
0: But how did he know Miss Smith would eat it?
2: Well, how do you know a mouse will eat cheese, a cat will eat milk, and...
1: Yes, George. Did you ever actually hear of a cat eating a chocolate cream?
2: No.
3: Hannibal was carnivorous. That means he'd eat anything.
0: Huh? Are you still here? Haven't you gone home or married a gangster or something?
3: I'm sorry, Mr. Jonas. I'll try to be seen and not heard. But goodbye, Miss Brooks, and goodbye, Mr. Valentine.
2: Well, see, that is our cue.
3: I found that gangsters were fickle.
0: What? Valentine, wait. Don't leave me with this pin-up. She's like a nightmare. Come back to haunt me. My own hideous invention turning on me. Look at her.
3: Oh, no, sir. I just decided I love you, that's all.
1: Good night, Mr. Jonas.
0: Valentine, come back. Doesn't anybody hate me? What earthly good is she?
2: Good night, Mr. Jonas.

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Tonight's adventure of George Valentine has been brought to you by Standard of California on behalf of independent Chevron gas stations and Standard stations throughout the West. Robert Bailey is starred as George with Francis Robinson as Brooksy. Let George Do It is written by David Victor and Jackson Gillis and directed by Don Clark. Also heard in the cast were Ken Christie as Lieutenant Johnson, Virginia Gregg as Gloria, Stanley Farrar as Bond, Ted Osborne as Jonas, Clayton Coates as Riga, and Yvonne Patey as Miss Smith. The music is composed and presented by Eddie Dunstetter, your announcer, John Heaston. Listen again next week, same time, same station, to Let George Do It. 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

0: Good evening, ladies and gentlemen. By now, we're getting a bit used to winter. We're like soldiers in the middle of a campaign, growing hardened to discomfort and better able to take it, and looking with longing toward the day when the war is won and there'll be plenty of everything again, including that good Olga Cole. But like good soldiers, we can't afford to let down now that victory is in sight. We must work harder than ever to get every bit of heat from the coal we get, make it go further and use less. We must figuratively tighten the belts on our coal bins and wade into old man winter with a little less fuel and a little more heat from every ton. That can help make Hitler's ghost walk.
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2: 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I work for Anthony J. Lyon, International Detective Bureau. 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
3: 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So stand by for mystery and suspense and adventure in tonight's story of The Lady Who Wanted to Live.

0: trouble comes cheap in this town, there's one item that's always on the market. You don't even have to go shopping for it. Somebody knocks on your door or dials your number, and you've got all you can handle. I found that out when I met Amy Goodrich, a long, low blonde with lots of speed. One look at her, and you knew you'd been friends too long. We met last Friday afternoon. I'd been out of town 2 days looking for a guy who turned up in jail in Reno. I was home counting the lumps in my mattress, trying to catch up on some sleep, when the phone began jumping around on the hook. I thought it might be somebody with Rose Bowl tickets. I was wrong. It was the Lion. Hello?
1: Regan, is that you?
0: What do you want?
1: Oh, it's a beautiful afternoon. The sun's shining. There's a tang in the air. How'd you like to take a nice drive out to the beach?
0: The season's over.
1: Oh, but this is a new season. Fall, Regan. Light suntan. Wild ocean. Doesn't it excite you?
0: I haven't had any sleep in 2 days.
1: I know. And I hate myself for disturbing you. I just hate myself.
0: Get to the point, Fatso.
1: Well, something very important has come up, Jeffrey. I wouldn't trust anybody but you to handle it. Besides, the sea air will do you good. Give you a lift.
0: This isn't Berlin. Say something.
1: Well, I want you to call on our new client. She's a nightclub singer. Has a beach cottage at Santa Monica, 18106 Coast Road. Her name's Amy Goodrich. You still there, Jeffrey?
0: Still here.
1: Up, my boy, to the colors, on the firing line.
0: Drop dead.
1: Oh, now that's not being a good soldier. Why, if I didn't know you,
0: I hung up, stuck my head under the pillow again, and waited for him to call back. He didn't. He was playing it coy. Well, I tossed around for another half hour. The mattress got worse, and then a fly started buzzing against the window shade. About that time, the blonde next door decided to leave her husband, and it got real noisy. So I rolled out of bed, threw on some clothes, and climbed in my car. I drove over to Sunset Boulevard and headed for Santa Monica. ...18106 Coast Road turned out to be a bundle of flagstone and glass brick piled up against the ocean. Had a lot of angles, like a shyster lawyer. Figure whoever built it never heard of the FHA. Front door was open. Inside, a skinny little guy with a complexion like dried codfish was catching up on his music appreciation. His eyes swung around when I walked in. It looked like they'd been hurting him all his life. He turned the record player down, but those elevator shoes brought him up to my chin.
2: I'm listening to music. Whatever you're selling, we don't want any.
0: How do you know?
2: We never want anything. So long.
0: Amy around?
2: Who are you?
0: My name's Regan.
2: What do you want?
0: You her?
2: She's around. All right, she's out back on the patio, taking a sunbath. You didn't tell me what you want with her.
0: I don't. She wants me. Okay?
2: Okay, sure, okay. Why should you be any different?
0: Traffic problem, huh?
2: We need stoplights. Go right on through the dining room.
0: Just in case I want to write this up, who are you?
2: Felix. Felix Beethoven. Well?
0: I didn't say anything. I saw her on the patio by the beach. I knew why Felix was hurting. Amy Goodrich was the kind of blonde they put on those resort hotel calendars in Las Vegas. No matter what month it was, she'd always start you looking around for spring. There wasn't enough material in her sunsuit to make a good pen wiper. And when she smiled at me, I began to feel warm inside, like a radio with a broken coil.
3: I know it's warm for this time of year, but you aren't wearing a sheepskin.
0: It wouldn't fit in this crowd.
3: You're from Mr. Lyon, aren't you?
0: How'd you know?
3: Well, he said he was sending me his best man. So, Mr. Regan, come over here and sit by me,
0: Sure, I won't crowd you.
3: Mm-mm.
0: Your party, lady.
3: I always drink scotch. How about you?
0: Maybe. Later.
3: Well, so you're the Lion's Eye, Very nice.
0: Depends on how you look at it. I had to crawl out of bed to come over here.
3: Oh? You haven't been sick, I hope.
0: Well, when you work for the Lion, you just don't get much sleep.
3: Oh, I see. I thought you looked nice and strong.
0: I'll tell my tailor.
3: And quick, too. Look, you can relax, Regan. This job is going to be easy.
0: What is the job?
3: Protecting me.
0: If you're going to wear that all the time, I'd better send for reinforcements.
3: I think you'll be able to handle it. You'll do just fine.
0: If I know who I'm protecting you from.
3: Yes, I suppose you do have to know that. Have you ever heard of Tim Conover, Mr. Regan?
0: Yeah. He runs an upholstered cigar box downtown. Diamond Club.
3: He plays for keeps.
0: I've heard.
3: And apparently I interest him.
0: It figures.
3: I worked for him 2 years ago singing. He became very interested in me, but I turned him down.
0: Conover wouldn't like that.
3: He doesn't. He has another girlfriend now, a Helen Lesser. I thought she'd take his mind off me, but she hasn't.
0: You still saw him?
3: He's been around half a dozen times this past week, casing the place. I think he's got some nasty ideas.
0: Like?
3: I don't know. But he might not be very gentle.
0: So, I hang around until he shows up, huh?
3: Mm-hmm. You protect me, Mr. Regan. I want you to stay real close to me.
0: I could go to the Diamond Club, talk to him.
3: Well, you could, but he doesn't impress easily. And I'd still want you around.
0: I see. You don't want me to talk to him.
3: There'll be time for that later. But right now, let's you and I get acquainted.
0: Your boyfriend isn't going to like that.
3: Felix? He's only my arranger. He writes better if he's jealous.
0: He must turn out a couple of operas a day. He's got a bad ticker, hasn't he?
3: Mm-hmm. He's got a bad heart. But let's talk about us.
0: Conover, remember?
3: Oh, Regan, don't go. I hate to be alone.
0: I'll be back.
3: Why'd you stay for dinner? I'll send Felix out to a double feature or something.
0: I'm hired. I have to see Conover.
3: All right. Kiss me goodbye.
0: No thanks, lady. I gotta drive. But it figured Amy never read the vehicle code. I didn't mind when her arms went around me, but I could feel something else on the back of my neck. Eyes. Somewhere in that house, Felix was watching, and I knew he wouldn't like the kind of music we were making.
3: Hurry back, baby.
0: I could still feel him watching when I broke away and walked back through the house. He wasn't in the dining room, so I went through the archway to the living room. I didn't find him, but he found me. For a guy with a bad ticker, he was fast at his feet. He had a letter open in his hand, but I didn't see the afternoon mail.
4: Stay away.
0: I grabbed him, he slid away. Then he came around again. This time I got my hand around his wrist.
4: Jay!
0: Stop it. Take it easy. You got small bones. You're not built for rough work.
4: Leave her alone. Leave her alone, Regan. You leave her alone.
0: Felix got his idea across all right, but he had a one-track mind. I tried some questions, but got no answers. I figured Conover might do better, so I got in my car and drove back into town. It was just getting dark when I parked in Figueroa near Olympic, in front of the Diamond Club. Things were slow when I walked in, too early for the jingle your spin crowd. When I asked for Conover, the bartender blinked a couple of wet stones at me.
5: In back, blood,
0: jerked his head
5: back.
0: Toward the rear. I got as far as the shuffleboard table when a brunette eased out of the shadows. She wasn't wearing a coat, and it figured she was there to stay.
3: May I help you?
0: I'm looking for Tim Conover.
3: I'm expecting him. Come on in. Sit down, Mr.
0: Regan.
3: Oh, so you're Jeff Regan.
0: Ring a bell?
3: I've heard the name before. It fits you. You're a private investigator. Yes, of course. Tim's not in any trouble, is he?
0: Not yet.
3: What do you mean?
0: Maybe I better talk to him about it. Hmm?
3: Well, if it's that important, I better find him. Make yourself at home, Mr. Regan. If you like scotch.
0: Thanks. I helped myself to that. Waited around for about 10 minutes. The phone rang once, and I let it go. A guy in a blue suit stuck his head in the door, said something about getting the wrong room, backed out. I was just catching up on my music when the door opened. Through the mirror, I saw Conover. A gray suit with a bulge in the front of his coat.
3: There he is, Tim.
6: Thanks, baby. I didn't know you played, Regan.
0: Hello, Conover.
6: I was having dinner. Helen tells me you've got something on your mind.
0: That's right. Do I unload it now? In front of her?
6: Why not? She's my baby.
0: This is about another baby of yours. Do I go on?
6: It's your show, Regan.
0: Amy Goodrich wants you to know she's got protection.
6: Oh? Well, all right, Regan, you did your job. You told me Amy's got protection. See you somewhere.
0: She wants to be left alone.
6: All right, she wants to be left alone. Anybody bothering her?
0: You are, according to her.
6: This guy's working in a weed field, Angel. I got over her a long time ago. I haven't seen her in 2 years.
3: I believe you, Tim.
6: All right, Regan. She believes me. This is where you get off.
0: Amy says she's seen you hanging around her place lately. Makes her nervous.
6: Wrong guy, Regan. You made a big mistake.
0: Sure. So did the guy who picked Michigan.
6: Look, I don't know what your pitch is or Amy's, but I'm not buying any.
0: You may change your mind.
6: You know, you've been in business too long, taking too many rabbit punches. You ought to start taking care of yourself.
4: You ring, boss?
6: Yeah. Get rid of this bum.
0: They were a real pretty pair of muscles. One of them had a nose that looked like he'd been dipping it in an ink bottle all his life. The other one had an ear that could have passed for a golf ball. Well, they walked me out a door that opened onto an alley in back of the club. That's when the one with all the nose frisked me.
5: Hey, just in case, Penny, just in case.
0: Get your hands off me, punk.
5: Easy, easy. We're just...
7: Gussie says take it easy.
5: Hey, look. State of California. Gun and all. This guy's a gumboots. Max.
6: What?
5: I don't like no gumboots. Gumboots worse than a bum.
7: You hear that, gumboots? Gussie says a gumboots is worse than a bum. You don't talk.
5: Gumboots, how tough are you? Still don't talk.
7: Hey, Gussie asked you, how tough you are, huh? Are you tough? Tough? Not so tough.
5: My turn, hold it.
7: All right.
5: Now, gumboots, here's where we get an answer.
7: Very nice, Gus.
5: Thank you. Come on, Maxie. We'd be late for dinner.
7: Yeah, what about him?
5: Ain't you hurt? He don't feel like eating tonight.
0: I don't know how long I was away, but when I came back, I felt like I'd been sleeping on the wrong side of the world. I was still in that alley, and it was still dark. My head was rattling like it was full of broken glass. A yellow cat with an inferiority complex was sitting there looking at me. All of a once, he started running.
6: Regan.
0: I didn't try to catch him.
6: Regan. Regan. Oh. Can you hear me? Wake up.
0: Yeah.
6: Yeah. Have you been drinking?
0: Oh, shut up.
6: I send you out on a simple little job. I put all my faith and trust in you, and what do? Wind up in an alley drunk.
0: Get out of here.
6: Nuzzled up to a garbage pail, bleary-eyed, with melon seeds in your hair.
0: Stop.
6: How can you...
0: Stop steam, Fatso. You're not a locomotive.
6: Now, don't get so excited. You're getting seeds all over.
0: Give me a hand, will you?
6: Here.
0: How'd you get here?
6: Amy Goodrich called. She was getting worried about you. Said you went over to see Conover. She wanted me to stop you.
0: I figured she would, but she's too late. A couple of his boys played beanbag with my skull.
6: Well, who does Conover think he is, anyway, pushing my boy around? Just who does he think?
0: There's the door. Go in and ask him.
6: Well, now, I couldn't do that. Tell me, what's this all about?
0: That's what you're going to tell me.
6: But I don't know anything.
0: Amy Goodrich must have told you something when she hired me. If you're holding up me like...
6: But I'm not, Jeff.
0: Well, then start checking. Find out about Conover.
6: Conover? What do you want to know about him?
0: Everything. Find out, for example, if there's anything Amy Goodrich could be blackmailing him with.
6: Blackmail? Regan, what is going on?
0: I told you, I don't know.
6: Well, then make a guess.
0: Okay. It looks like everyone's in love with Amy. I left the lion standing there. He looked worried, like an elephant with a skin rash. None of it made sense. I knew I'd have to get some answers before long. I drove over to my place and straightened myself out with a shower and some Johnny Walker. A half hour later, I was back out in Santa Monica. The fog was closing in over the house when I rang the bell. Nobody answered. But somewhere in the back, there was a light, so I walked around in the sand. The patio was empty. Inside, Amy was sitting on a zebra-striped couch. She was wearing a white strapless thing with a splash of red in one shoulder. She had a movie magazine in one hand and a drink in the other. But she wasn't having a very good time. She was dead.

0: is CBS, and you are listening to The Story of the Lady Who Wanted to Live, tonight's adventure with Jeff Regan, investigator.
1: Well, the lion wasn't going to like it. His client, Amy Goodrich, was dead. She wasn't in the market for protection anymore. I looked around for a gun, but didn't find it. Then I picked up the phone and put in a call to homicide. But I never talked to them. Out of the corner of my eye, I saw Felix standing out on the patio. And he saw me. I hit the floor and pulled her ass with me. Even after the gun was empty, he stood there pulling the trigger. Then he threw it down and began running toward the ocean. I went after him.
2: I couldn't stand it anymore.
1: So I killed her.
2: It doesn't make sense.
1: Sure it does, but you're not going to tell yourself.
2: The police.
1: What about them?
2: I phoned them. I told them everything.
1: When?
2: Just before you came.
1: Come on.
2: But they'll be here. Let's go.
1: Yeah, that's why I said come on. I dragged him out of the surf and got him into my car. He kept mumbling all the way into town. It was 2 minutes after 10 when we got to my apartment. 3 phone calls turned up the lion in a Turkish bath. He kicked, but when I told him what happened, he said he'd come right away. 20 minutes later, he walked in. He still had a towel wrapped around his head. He looked like Sitting Bull in an Easter bonnet.
3: Where is he, Regan? Where is he?
1: In there, asleep.
3: Asleep? Just like that, he can drop off to sleep after what he's done?
1: I gave him some pills.
3: What about homicide?
1: He already called him.
3: But they'll be looking for him down at the beach. We've got to stay clean, Regan. I'm going to phone homicide.
1: Pick up that phone and I'll ram it so far down your throat you'll get a busy signal out of your hip pocket.
3: This is murder. What's gotten into you?
1: You're not going to toss Felix to the wolves.
3: Regan, you find the girl dead. Felix has the gun. He admits killing her. What are you saving him for? What are you going to do with him? Stuff him and put him on your mantle?
1: He's a fall guy, a patsy. He didn't do it.
3: He didn't kill her?
1: He was carrying this gun. He took 6 shots at me tonight. That's all it holds. There's 1 bullet in her, and he didn't have any extra slugs. Now, what did you find out about Tim Conover?
3: Oh, he's clean, Regan. Absolutely clean. Unless you want to count a court-martial, he celebrated V.E. Day by poking a major in the chops.
1: What else?
3: He kicked him, too.
1: All right.
3: Hey, where are you going?
1: Out. Look, you stay here and keep Felix company.
3: Oh, of course, Regan. I'll do that. Run along. You needn't worry. I'll watch over Felix like a father.
1: You'd better.
3: But the cops will be here. It won't take them more than an hour or two to find him.
1: Yeah, and I've got just that long to find out who really killed Amy Goodrich.
3: All right. I suppose I'll have to go along. After all, we're working hand in hand in this thing.
1: In that case, I'll hide my ring. I didn't like the idea of leaving the lion there with Felix, but there was nothing else I could do. Besides, I still had to do business with a guy named Conover. I was just getting into my car when I felt a gun in my back. And right away, I knew Conover had business with me.
4: All right, Regan. We got things to talk over, and I just keep walking straight ahead, the black sedan. Now, Regan, you sit in front with Helen. I'll take the back seat. Okay, Helen.
5: Where to, Tim?
4: Nowhere. Regan and me can do our talking right here. It's quiet.
5: Tim, are you sure you're doing right?
4: Please, let me handle this, baby. All right, Regan, what's the play? I know Amy's dead. Now, let's just take it from there.
1: Who told you?
4: I was there tonight.
5: Tim, you shouldn't. He'll involve you. He'll tell the police.
4: I said I'll handle this, baby.
1: So you were there. I know. Don't tell me. She was already dead when you showed up.
4: No, not quite. All I got out of her was the name of some guy, Dolan, and something about Lake Tahoe. She seemed to think I know what it was about.
1: And you didn't?
4: No. Kind of figured you'd tell me.
1: All right. Blackmail.
4: Amy? Blackmailing me? You didn't know her very well, did you, Regan?
1: She said she needed protection. I think she wanted a strong-arm boy.
4: No, it doesn't fit. She was no good, but not blackmail. It doesn't fit at all.
1: Maybe I can make it fit.
4: Don't try. I'm not going to be tagged for this thing, Regan. You know some answers. Maybe you better start talking right now. I said start talking.
1: I didn't know if Conover was just looking for information or if he wanted to find out how much I knew about a guy named Dolan in Lake Tahoe. Well, I had a 50-50 chance. I could get the butt of that gun across my face, or I could try walking away and take a chance of getting a bullet in my back. And then I saw an old coupe, Oklahoma license, limping along the other side of the street. I opened the door, stepped out onto the sidewalk.
3: Reagan!
1: I kept on going into the middle of the street. Conover yelled, but he didn't fire. And then the coupe slammed on the brakes.
6: What's the matter with you, Pilgrim? You want to get yourself bashed up standing out in the middle of the street? Want to get yourself all bashed up?
1: We ran out of gas.
6: Join an auto club. Pay your dues.
1: There's no phone. Could you give me a lift?
6: I wasn't going anyhow. Well, climb in. And do it the bowling alley. Hey, what are them two going to do? Sit there, Nick?
1: I didn't answer that. When we pulled away, Conover was just sitting there staring. But there was nothing to stare at. Helen was different. She registered one look. Fear. Fifteen minutes later, the Oklahoma license dropped me off at Vermont and Franklin, where I got a cab. All the way downtown, I kept wondering about Conover's play. He could have stopped me, but he didn't. That could mean he hadn't shot Amy. It could also mean he had shot her, but he knew about Felix confessing over the phone to the police. At the Examiner morgue, I found Ned Fuller looking at a girly magazine. I told him what I wanted, and 10 minutes later, he spread out a file dated May 9th, 1945.
7: Is this it? Wealthy playboy shot to death. Willard J. Dolan, San Francisco socialite, found dead at Lake Tahoe Cabin.
1: That's it.
7: Oh, well, they never did solve it. There's some stuff here about a mystery
1: woman. I can read.
7: They think she might have done it. Somebody seen her come out of the cabin that night. She's tall, blonde.
1: First name, Amy.
7: Hmm? No, they never found out who she was.
1: Somebody did.
7: Oh, well, there was witnesses. Yeah, let's see here. Mr. and Mrs. Franklin James, San Diego people. They saw the dame come out, but they couldn't give a good description of her.
1: Want a bet?
7: Hmm? A bet? Sure, I'll take Notre Dame. Who'll you take?
1: I'll take a guy named Tim Conover.
4: Reagan.
1: Hello, Conover. You're staying up late tonight.
4: You work awfully hard for a buck, soldier.
1: That's for what your boys did to me out in an alley.
4: I wonder what makes a guy walk into trouble three times in one day. You got a lot of nerve, Reagan, but you use it in the wrong places.
1: I'm just getting started.
4: All right, make your play. What's next?
1: You talk.
4: What about?
1: Dolan, Willard J.
4: I told you.
1: Lake Tahoe, May 9th, 1945. Talk, Conover.
4: All right,
1: then I'll talk. A tall blonde named Amy Goodrich, an unsolved murder at Lake Tahoe. But there was a witness. When I first came over here, I guess she was blackmailing you. I was wrong. You were blackmailing her.
4: You stink, Regan. I told you wouldn't tag me for this.
1: Well, you're wrong.
5: No, he isn't, Mr. Regan.
1: Oh, so that's it.
4: Thanks, Helen. Give me the gun. I'll run things from now on. I don't know what you get out of this, Regan, but you got your engine switched.
1: Look, a mixed-up guy named Felix Beethoven actually thinks he killed Amy, and he didn't. I've got him on ice, but the cops will get him. And when they do, he's on his way to the gas chamber.
5: Oh, Tim, please, let's get out of here. Let's not just...
4: Wait a minute, baby, wait. So I was blackmailing Amy. I had a good thing, but I shot her. And I was the mystery witness at Lake Tahoe. I thought you were a better gumshoe than that, Regan.
1: What does that mean?
4: The date was May 9th, 1945. You mean you haven't looked me up?
1: All of a sudden, it hit me. Something the lion had said about V.E. Day and a major who got hit in the chops. And the whole thing came apart at the seams. Conover couldn't have been the witness. He was in a guardhouse in Germany. I began to feel helpless, like a glassblower with hiccups. For the first time in my life, I really wanted to talk to the lion. I looked at the gun in Conover's hand, then I reached for the phone and dialed. Slow. He didn't stop me. Lion, the cops.
8: Oh, Regan, they're not here yet.
1: Felix?
8: Still asleep.
1: Well, get him out of there.
8: Regan, I can't do that.
1: Get him out of there. We broke our pick.
8: What?
1: I've been working the wrong angle. We got to have more time.
8: But I can't get him out of here now. We'll be seeing. You must have something.
1: I have. A guy named Willard Dolan was killed at Lake Tahoe. A Mr. and Mrs. Franklin James were the witnesses. But Conover isn't...
4: Regan.
1: Hold it. Yeah?
4: That name.
1: Mr. and Mrs. Franklin James?
4: Hang up.
8: Regan, what's going on?
4: Hang up.
8: Jeffrey, are you...
4: Helen's got something to tell you.
5: Oh, Tim, please.
4: Go ahead. Go ahead, baby. Tell him.
5: Tim!
1: Wait a minute. Mrs. Franklin James.
4: Yeah, Mrs. Franklin James.
5: Oh, All right. I was Mrs. Franklin Jane. I was the witness. I did blackmail Amy.
4: And you figured me to be the fall guy. You've hung around just so you could use me if the heat ever came on.
5: No. No, I swear to you. I love you. I never meant to get you involved. But I used a piece of your stationery once. Amy had a trace.
1: So she figured it was Conover all the time.
5: Yes. Oh, I went crazy trying to cover it up. Because I love you, Tim. I love you. I couldn't let anything happen to you.
4: No. No, but you set me up for a murder rap.
5: No, I wasn't. I was trying to protect you. Don't you see Amy was going to kill you, Tim?
4: She was going to kill me.
5: Yes. All she wanted Regan for was to set up that story about your threatening her. And then she could claim self-defense.
1: But it didn't work that way.
5: No. You came around. I couldn't let Tim find out. I couldn't let anybody find out.
1: You killed her, didn't you?
5: Yes, I killed her. For you, Tim. I killed her for you. We can get away, darling. We can tell anyone who knows.
1: Sure. And a kid with a bum ticket takes the rap. Except that somebody might ask questions about what happened to me.
5: We'll have to take that chance, Tim. Regan's the only one who can make trouble for us.
4: Us, baby?
5: What?
4: I don't have any troubles. You have.
5: Oh, Tim. You're joking. Listen to me.
4: You're wasting your time.
5: Tim! You won't help me?
4: No.
5: You won't help me?
4: No.
5: But if you let them arrest me, I'll die. They'll convict me. Oh, please, you have the gun, Tim. You can save me. I don't want to die. I love you. I want to live. I want to live. I don't want to
4: go. All right, Regan. You better get her out of here.
5: Tim!
4: Regan, I said get her out of here.
1: That's the way it wound up. Helen went to headquarters. Tim went back to his club. I went out of town for a few days. When I got back, I drifted into the office. The Lion gave me the wind-up. A report on Felix.
3: Yes, Regan. Those doctors worked on Felix Beethoven 3 days. Psychiatric medicine's a profound study. Profound. They finally convinced him he didn't kill Amy.
1: Yeah.
3: That's sad. He loved that woman as cruel as she was to him. He loved her a great deal. I suppose life will be lonely for him now that she's gone.
1: You're wrong.
3: What do you mean?
1: I saw him in Hollywood today. He's got a new friend. One with red hair.
3: You mean to tell me he's willing to do it again? To accept abuse from another woman? Why, that man's a natural for any woman's dominance.
1: He hasn't got a thing to worry about.
3: But you said she was a redhead and I know redheads.
1: Yeah, but Felix is bigger than this one. Besides, the new one's a Cocker Spaniel.
0: Jeff Regan, Investigator, was written by E. Jack Newman and Adrian Jondo, directed by Sterling Tracy. Frank Graham is starred as Regan, with Frank Nelson as Anthony J. Lyon. 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

0: Ethelbert, what on earth's going on over there?
1: Oh, that's Grace. I can't get her away from that piano.
0: Tell her to let Herman play.
1: Oh, Grace, that's enough. Thanks.
0: Besides, this is the famous noise abatement week.
2: Well, it may be famous, Casey, but it's not as famous as my favorite line. Anchor Hawking is the most famous name in glass.

Good evening, ladies and gentlemen. This is Tony Marvin. Every week at this time, the Anchor Hawking Glass Corporation of Lancaster, Ohio, and its more than 10,000 employees bring you another adventure of Casey, crime photographer, ace cameraman who covers the crime news of a great city. Written by Alonzo Dean Cole, our adventure for tonight, King of the Apes.

0: afternoon, the Blue Note Cafe, leaning comfortably on the bar, are Casey and Ann Williams. And behind the bar, it's Chief Custodian Ethelbert.
1: You and Miss Williams are going to the circus tonight, huh, Casey?
2: Yeah, we gotta go, pal. It's an assignment.
3: Every year, Ethelbert, he's found an excuse to go to the circus.
2: You think I'd like to go to the circus, honey?
3: Well, if you don't, you'd better reserve yourself a chair in the old men's home.
1: She's right, Casey. Any guy who can't enjoy the circus is slipping, and fast.
3: I love the clowns and the elephants.
1: I still like the brass bands and the peanuts and popcorn.
2: Well, I go for the lady bareback riders and the lady acrobats and the lady...
3: That's enough.
2: Well, I just wanted to establish that I'm not slipping, Annie. I'm simply matured, that's all.
1: What kind of assignment you two got at the big show?
3: Principally, we're covering the feature act, King of the Apes.
1: They say that's swell. According to pictures on the billboards, that fella, the king, keeps 20 or 30 giant gorillas under his complete control.
2: Now, circus posters sometimes exaggerate a little bit, Ethelbert. The 20 or 30 giant gorillas are really 6 orangutans.
3: And their trainer isn't the king. His name is King. Charles King.
1: Oh. But an orangutan is a pretty big monkey, isn't it?
2: Big enough. A full-grown male can break a couple of Joe Lewis's in two.
1: Then I guess 6 orangutans are plenty for a guy to go into a cage alone with.
2: I'd say so. Well, we better get over to the circus, Annie. It's nearly time for our date.
3: Oh, yeah.
1: I thought you said you were going to the circus tonight.
3: We're interviewing Mr. King after the matinee performance. We're seeing the show tonight.
1: Oh.
2: Well, so long, pal.
3: So long, Ethelbert.
1: Have a good time, and don't let him lock you up in the monkey cage.
2: Nuts to you, pal, and so long.
1: So long, Casey. And nuts to you.
2: King's dressing room is this way, Annie.
3: The afternoon show is still going on. Casey, let's see through those back curtains.
2: Oh, no. Look, we'll see the whole thing from out front tonight, Annie. Besides, that's the wind-up you hear now, the grand finale.
3: Oh, no, I guess it is. Clowns are coming from the ring. Oh, let's walk.
2: Oh, I've seen clowns before. We've got a date,
3: Oh,
2: Annie.
3: Just a minute, Casey.
2: Oh, okay. Hmm. A nice-looking performer's coming through the curtains now. That one in the black spangled tights has got beautiful eyes.
3: We'll find Mr. King.
2: No, I'm in no hurry, Annie.
3: We've got a date.
2: Huh? Oh. Okay. That's the star dressing room there.
3: Well, give a knock.
2: Oh, wait a minute. There's several star dressing rooms. Well, here's the one with the king's name
4: Don't
2: on it.
4: Don't you dare call me that.
5: I'll call your work if I catch you with that bond of finale again.
4: You better not, you big closer.
3: The lodgman inside that room, Casey.
2: Who's king?
4: I'm set up with your jealousy. If I feel like talking to a man, any man, I'm going
5: I'm not
4: going to
5: sneak up in corners with finale again.
4: Try and stop me.
5: I'll stop you.
4: Don't you put your hands on me. Don't
2: time to break this up, Annie.
3: That knock should do it.
5: Well, who's that?
2: Miss Williams and Casey in the Morning Express. If you're Mr. King, your press agent made a date for us to see you.
5: Oh, yes, of course. Yeah, just a moment.
3: Mm-hmm. All right. End of the battle, Casey.
2: That's it.
5: Please come in.
2: Oh, thank you.
5: Miss Williams and Mr. Casey, you said?
2: That's right.
5: I'm Charles King. Nice to know both of you.
2: Nice to know you.
3: Mr. King.
5: Allow me to present my wife, Mr.
2: King.
6: How'd you do? If you'll excuse me, I'll be running along.
5: Wait, Bernice.
6: Yeah?
5: This lady and gentleman are going to do a feature story about the act. Don't you want to stay?
6: Your act, Charlie. They don't want to interview me. See you later.
5: I'd like you to stay.
6: I've got some shopping to do. Nice to meet you, Miss Williams and Mr. Casey. So long.
2: So long.
5: My wife is always on the go, as you Americans say. You will pardon her, I'm sure.
3: Certainly.
5: I'm very grateful for this visit. Publicity is the lifeblood of show business. Perhaps I better take you downstairs to the animal room. The three of us and my orangutans can get acquainted all at the same time.
2: Uh-huh.
5: I fancy that's what you wish.
2: Yeah, that's it.
6: Yeah.
5: Come on, then we'll walk down that ramp to the animal room.
2: Yeah. Careful, Annie. Slim.
5: Bernice.
4: What?
5: I thought you were going shopping.
4: I am. I just stopped to talk a minute with Mr. Finelli.
7: Hello, Charlie.
5: Hello, Finelli. You better get your shopping done, Bernice.
4: Okay. See you later, Louise.
7: Sure, Bernie. Mrs. King.
5: Miss Williams, if you and Mr. Casey will excuse me, I want to word with that man.
3: Yes, of course.
2: Yeah, go ahead.
3: King.
5: Thanks. Just a moment, Finelli.
3: This seems to be the old triangle business, Casey.
2: Oh. Wow.
3: That Finelli is good looking.
2: Yes, so is Mrs. King. They're both young, too.
3: King must be 50.
2: Oh, easy. Hey, he looks like a tough guy to tangle with. He seems to be quietly laying down a little law to Mr. Finelli over there.
5: Thanks for waiting for me.
2: Not at all. It's all right.
5: Here, sir, Ramp. The cage of my beast found far from the bottom.
2: That guy you were talking with had on tights, Mr. King. What is he, an acrobat?
5: He's a wire walker.
2: Oh.
5: Do you good people know very much about orangutans?
2: Practically nothing.
3: We've seen a couple in the zoos.
5: Then perhaps you would like to have a little basic information for your story, Miss Williams.
3: Yes, I would.
5: But the orangutan is found only in Borneo and Sumatra. In size, he's the second of the great apes, ranking next to the gorilla. In intelligence, though some place the chimpanzee in a higher category, I rank the orangutan first. There are a dozen animals in those two cages.
3: Casey, we've never seen an orangutan like that big fellow at the zoo.
5: Oh, that's Nimble. He's a full-grown male. He stood upright, which he seldom does. He'd be 5 feet 7 inches tall. And he tips the scale at 22 stone, about 300 pounds.
2: Mm. Why do you keep him alone in that cage? Is he vicious or...
5: No, I'm keeping Nimble separate temporarily because he hasn't been very well.
2: Oh.
5: I'm quite worried about him. Without Nimble, I wouldn't have the same accent. Well, I'm...

0: Where's Tyler?
1: He have probably gone for a drink. That man is no good.
0: Yes, I know that, but he knows big apes.
1: Because he is a little ape himself. Better you should send him back to Borneo where we got him.
0: I'll have another talk with Tyan. Excuse me, Miss Williams, Mr. Casey. This is Joanna Fleet, my chief assistant.
2: Mr. Fleet?
3: Hi.
0: Joanna knows as much more about orangutans as I do. He was born in Dutch Borneo and talks their language.
1: I talk Dutch and English, not ape talk. That is for men like that Tyan.
3: Tyan?
0: Tyan, my second assistant. He's a Dayak. A Borneo tribesman. You can write a few colorful lines about him, Miss Williams.
1: It's feeding time. I go get fruit for you, Abe.
2: Oh, he's a pleasing character, Casey.
3: Yeah.
0: I heard what you said, Miss Williams. Joanne Phillips is, it isn't easy to find men who can properly care for orangutans, and he knows the beasts. Same applies to Tyan, who is, as you Americans might say, another stinker.
4: Hey, Bachman!
0: There he is. You say you were left to watch those animals, Tyan.
4: Orangutan not go away when lock in cage. Tyan get thirsty, go for get drink.
0: You're always getting a drink, and I'd like you to...
4: And if Tyan don't be more good, you send him back chop quick to Banyo. You don't want to do that, boss man. You need Tyan.
0: All right. Here's a fresh bottle of medicine. Give him some.
4: Okay, boss man. First I tell him I going to do him good.
2: He's chattering to that big ape. He and the ape answers.
3: Well, I'm going to get some pictures of this. This is terrific.
0: Tyan seems to really talk ape language, Miss Williams. And I believe orangutans have a language, and some men learn it.
3: That ought to be a good shot. Here comes Fleer. I'll get one of him feeding him.
4: Hey, boss man, Jimbo, he no look good in the eye, and his tongue very dry. He more sick than before.
1: Better you should not have him work tonight.
0: Jack's never so good without Nimbo, Joe.
1: Never will it be so good if Nimbo die.
0: Well, the two of you are right, I suppose. I shan't work him tonight.
2: Oh, then Casey and I won't see him in your act.
0: And I'm sorry, Miss Williams. You won't see him tonight.

0: Annie. There's a king's ant.
1: They're throwing up the cage, Casey.
2: Most dangerously intelligent animals known to man. Orangutan.
0: Well, that nimble sure
2: giant
0: looks dangerous and wise.
2: One man dares to enter the cage alone and unarmed and to bend them to his superior will. Ladies and gentlemen, the outstanding, unexcelled star attraction of the circus world, King of the Apes.
0: Boy, that was some build-up, wasn't it, huh?
1: The ringmaster did use a few of the pearl at their turn. Mr. King looks nice in that jungle explorer's outfit, doesn't he?
0: Yeah. His wife isn't half bad in her shorts.
1: She is not in the cage.
0: I thought she's just outside over on the left there, Annie.
1: Oh, we'll see. Look, Casey. They're letting the ape into the ring cage now from the wagon.
0: Yeah, that Joe Fleet is superintending the job.
1: And I don't see Tyann.
0: Oh, he's around somewhere, I imagine.
1: Dillinger's coming into the cage now. Ooh, he's a mean-looking animal.
0: Mm. I'm sorry we're not going to see Nimbu do his stuff. He's a real star of this action.
1: Yeah, and King depends on him. He told me he doesn't have to carry that big whip in the ring with him when Nimbo's there.
0: Yeah,
1: he's the boss.
0: Look, Annie, look. The big bucks are going to ride those tricycles. Look at that, Annie.
1: I thought you didn't care for circuses.
0: Well, it's part of my job to come here and take pictures.
1: What was that?
0: Funny cry, wasn't it? Animal or something, I guess.
1: Hey, those big apes stop riding in that cart.
0: Yeah.
1: King can't get them to start again. Seem to be listening.
0: There it goes again. Hey, look at Dillinger.

0: him with a throat, Annie. Annie, I'm going to shoot some pictures of this. That cry we heard, Annie. I've got a hunch this wasn't any accident.
1: Mother's Day is a week from Sunday. Why not make this an occasion to be remembered? 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

0: Mr. King of the Apes was buried this morning, huh, Casey?
1: That's right, Ethelbert. Yeah, Miss Williams and I just came from his funeral.
0: I suppose the circus folks gave him a big send-off.
2: They did. The funeral was a circus in itself, complete with brass bands. And Mrs. King gave a fine center ring performance.
0: What do you mean?
1: Well, she put on a big act, Ethelbert. She shed crocodile tears all over the place.
2: And we think she cared about as much for her husband as I care for, well, our 1940 model spring hat.
0: Was that wire walker Finelli there who you think is her boyfriend?
1: No, he didn't come to the funeral. Neither did Tyann.
0: Tyann's the other fellow who was King's assistant, huh?
1: Yeah, the Dyack from Borneo.
2: Who's inherited King's place in the act.
0: You think one of them people had something to do with King's death, don't you?
1: Yeah. King was crushed to death by that big orangutan, Dillinger. After he and the other apes in the ring had shown a marked reaction to the peculiar animal cries that everybody heard. Miss Williams and I had seen and heard Tyann talking to Nimbu that afternoon, and a lot of the circus people really believe that he has a special way of communicating with apes.
2: And fantastic as it may seem, Ethelbert, those cries made by Tyann could have instructed Dillinger to turn on his master.
1: That isn't fantastic at all, Annie. Not a bit. Dogs, horses, and lots of animals instinctively react to certain sounds, don't they?
0: Oh, sure. It ain't hard to teach a pooch to sick 'em.
1: Well, that's right.
0: He wasn't seen by anybody when them cries were heard, was he? Tyann, I mean.
1: According to his story, he had a few drinks too many and was sleeping them off in the animal's feed room.
2: Another thing, Ethelbert. An expert from the zoo has examined Nimbu, and he says the big ape wasn't naturally sick. He'd been doped.
1: Nimbu was the boss monk, and he liked King. He had to be taken out of the act before Tyann could do anything with Dillinger.
0: What are the cops doing about all this?
1: Nothing. Nothing they can do. There's no way of proving that those cries had anything to do with King's death. So it goes down in the books as, what do they call it, an accident incident to a hazardous profession, and that's that.
2: And we can't even hint at our suspicions in the paper, Ethelbert, without letting the Express in for a libel suit.
1: Yeah, but in my book, Tyann caused the death of Charles King, and I think Mrs. King put him up to it.
2: She's now free to play around with Finelli.
1: And Mrs. King owns the act since her husband's death. I'm sure that she, Finelli, and Tyann were together in this thing.
0: Excuse me, there's the bar.
1: Go ahead, pal. Go ahead.
0: Hello, Blue Note Cafe. Ethelbert speaking. Yeah, just a minute. Your city editor, Casey.
1: Oh, okay, man.
0: Here.
3: Hello, Bert.
1: Yes, I'm here again. What? What happened at the Hippodrome?
2: Hippodrome?
0: That's where the circus is.
1: Tell me that again, Bert. We'll get over there right away. So long.
2: What is it, Casey?
1: Finelli has been murdered.
2: Finelli?
1: And Tyann has been arrested for the killing.
2: Casey.
1: Annie, this doesn't add up. It just doesn't add up at all.
2: How was Finelli killed, Captain Logan?
4: The same way Marie Antoinette was. His head was cut off.
1: Holy.
4: The lethal instrument in this case was a curved, razor-edged Dyack knife. It's been identified as belonging to that Borneo native, Tyann, who was found in his dressing room, dead drunk, with a murder knife beside him shortly after the murder was discovered.
1: Did you sober him up enough to talk?
4: He was able to deny that he'd killed anyone. Mm-hmm. Drunk or sober, nearly all killers can do that.
1: Yeah, but why should he have killed Finelli, though, huh?
4: Well, the guy's only one generation out of the jungle, and he was drunk. That's two reasons.
1: Yeah, wait a minute, though, Logan. Tyann had just landed himself a sweet job. He'd become the big shot in a big feature act owned by Mrs. King. Oh, why should he pitch his big chance away and his life besides by killing her boyfriend? That doesn't add up.
4: Look, this Tyann is a semi-savage from Borneo. He was lit to the skylight.
1: Well,
4: the murder weapon belonged to him, and we found it beside him. Now, Casey, take your little camera in hand and shoot pretty pictures for the paper. I've got important police work to do. So long, Miss Williams. Try to keep Casey from straining his brain.
1: Wise guy, Logan.
2: He's right about Tyann, Casey.
1: Is he?
2: Of course he is. We're seeing a nice example of poetic justice. Mrs. King has Tyann arrange her husband's death so she can have Finelli. And then Tyann destroys the man she wanted and himself at the same time. And now she's without a husband, without a boyfriend, and without a means of making a living. She has no one who can work those apes.
1: Wait a minute. Yes, she has. Johannes Fleet.
2: say, I'd forgotten about him.
1: Yeah, so had I almost. Annie, from the first, we've been wrong about this whole setup. Can't you see it, Annie? Flea, it's the guy.
2: Why?
1: Well, because he knows more about big apes than King does. I think Johannes Fleet doped Nimble and gave that cry that caused Dillinger to kill King. And then when Tyon was put in King's place, Fleet pulled a second murder and framed Tyon for it.
2: Well, where do we go from here?
1: Well, we... I don't know.
2: That's a help.
1: Oh, wait a minute, Annie. Give me a chance to think here. All right. We'll go to Bernice King.
2: Mrs. King?
1: Yes. Finelli's death puts her in the clear. Fleet's been the whole works. And she can help us get the goods on him.
2: How?
1: Come on. We're going to pay her a call, Annie. And on the way, we'll pick up that wise guy, Logan.
5: I think you're right, Mr. Casey.
1: Thanks.
6: You're more easily sold than I am, Mrs. King. I think he's altogether wrong.
1: You would, Logan.
5: Whether he's right or wrong, Captain, I'll take any chance to get the man who may have caused my husband's death. You've been frank with me, Mr. Casey. You think I was in love with Luigi Finelli. I wasn't. If I looked twice at any man, he'd begin to spy on me, question me. With Finelli, I was deliberately trying to pay him off for the unhappiness his jealousy had caused me. Miss Williams, another woman would realize how I felt, what I was doing.
2: Well, I do realize, Mrs. King.
5: Now Charlie's gone. If I could only bring him back, he could be jealous, he could beat me, anything.
1: We're very sorry, Mrs. King.
5: I won't cry anymore. What do you want me to do, Mr. Casey?
1: Well, first, I want you to give Dillinger some of the same harmless dope we think was fed to Nimble. So Fleet will think that he's sick and we'll have to stay with him tonight.
6: I don't get it, Casey.
2: No, neither do I.
1: Well, there's more than one way to trip up a murderer. Now, tonight, Mrs. King, you will go to the animal room and talk with Fleet. Logan and I will be hidden behind the cages. Now, here's what I want you to think.

0: here. So does Quinn.
1: What are you doing here so late, Mrs. King?
2: I've come to talk to you, Joe.
1: About Dillinger?
3: Well, if you're worried about that orangutan, I'm taking good care of him.
2: I'm sure you are. You figure he and all my other orangs belong to you now, and you've become king of the apes.
3: That's right. You can't break them in the ring.
2: I imagine you expect an increase in pay.
3: I wasn't going to rush you on this, Mrs. King, but since you bring the matter up, suppose we make it from now on. I take all the monies from the act and pay you 10% of the net.
2: You want 90%, huh?
3: Well, is that not fair enough for an indispensable man?
2: Joe, you're going to work for me in your new job for less money.
3: Are you crazy?
2: You see, if you don't accept my terms, I'm going to tell the police some things I know.
3: What do you mean?
2: I know who really killed Finelli and my husband.
3: Oh, you know that, Mrs. King.
2: I was here last night when Finelli was killed. I saw something.
3: If you was here last night and saw something, why didn't you tell the cops?
2: I got a better idea. I'm a businesswoman, Joe. It occurred to me that you'd work very cheap in order to escape the electric chair.
3: Mrs. King, you did a very foolish thing in coming here tonight.
2: Why?
3: The police will think you was worried about poor sick Dillinger. You was foolish enough to enter his cage while I was out of the room.
2: What are you talking about?
1: I'm putting you in his cage. Dillinger will do the rest, as he did for your husband.
4: Let me go.
1: Oh, no. As I kill your husband, as I kill Finelli, now I kill you.
5: That guy, Morgan, pick him up, please.
1: Oh, crap.
5: Pick him up and let go of that woman.
1: Oh, so this was all a trick.
5: Let go of Mrs. King, I said.
4: Watch you up, Joe.
1: Oh, no, cops. To get me, you got to shoot through this woman. But I got the gun, too.
4: Captain Logan, he's holding
5: you. You can't get out of here, please.
1: Look, I got my gun at this woman's back. If I do not go free, she dies.
4: You'll kill me, Captain.
5: Got it, Logan.
1: All of you, bent over by the wall. All right. Now, Mrs. King, Nico.
5: You'll never get away with this.
1: I take my chances on that. Now walk in front of me, out these cages, and slow, Mrs. King.
4: I will.
5: Down! Big Ace got him on the throat.
6: Got too close to that cage.
5: Come on, help me pull him away from that orange, CC.
6: All right. Wait, he's dropped him. Look, his neck is broken. He's dead.
4: He saved my life.
6: Take it easy, Mrs. King. You're safe now. I guess Annie was right. I guess there is poetic justice.
7: Back to Casey in just a moment. But first, here is a message from Anchor Hawking. I hope that every one of our listeners will make a special point to tune in Crime Photographer next Thursday evening. 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

0: I suppose they've let that little guy Tyan out of jail now, huh, Miss Williams?
1: Yes, Ethelbert, after Captain Logan gave him a long talk about the electric chair he'd been so close to.
2: Yeah, it made such an impression on Tyan that he took the pledge never to drink again. And he'll be back in the act as King of the Apes tonight.
1: And Casey and I are going to the circus again tonight to watch him work with Nimble.
2: Hey, as a matter of fact, the performance will start in half an hour, Annie. We'd better get over there.
0: The ape act don't go on till late, does it?
1: Almost at the end of the show, Ethelbert.
0: But you're going to see the whole show again?
1: That's Casey's idea.
2: Well, there's a lady acrobat I want to look at again, and she has such beautiful eyes.
3: Crime Photographer, starring Scott Cotsworth as Casey, is brought to you each Thursday by the Anchor Hawking Glass Corporation, makers of Fire King Oven Glass, Anchor Glass Containers, Anchor Caps and Closures, all products of Anchor Hawking, the most famous name in glass.

0: and Photographer is directed by John Deese. The original music is by Archie Blyer, and the program features Miss Jan Miner as Anne and John Gibson as Ethelbert. Herman Chittison is the Blue Note pianist. 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
2: From Hollywood, it's time now for Edmund O'Brien as...
3: Johnny Dollar.
4: This is Mitchell Kendall, Mr. Dollar. You called my office?
3: Oh, yes, Mr. Kendall. I'm an insurance investigator from Hartford, Connecticut. I was sent out here to look into the Jarvis Wilder killing by the company that holds the policy on his life.
4: Oh, yes. But haven't you called the wrong lawyer, Mr. Dollar? I'm defending Mrs. Wilder, not prosecuting her.
3: I understand that. I'm not a prosecution witness. Not yet, anyway.
4: I'm glad to hear that. Insurance money had nothing to do with the situation, Mr. Dollar. He killed him in self-defense.
0: Edmund O'Brien in another adventure of the man with the action-packed expense account, America's fabulous freelance insurance investigator.
3: Yours truly, Johnny Dollar. 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The following is an accounting of expenditures during my investigation of the Jarvis Wilder matter. Expense account item one, $150.50, airfare and incidentals between Hartford and Farmington, New Mexico. It was shortly after noon when I reached the drowsing western town. I checked into a hotel and read in the local paper that the county grand jury at any moment was expected to indict the widow, Mrs. Alma Wilder, for the murder of her husband. I contacted her lawyer by phone and a few minutes later walked into his office.
5: Well, Mrs. Dollar, you've had quite a trip.
3: How are you, Mr. Kendall? Yeah, it's a lot of miles from Hartford. Not too many hours these days.
5: Sit down.
3: Thank you. Well, I read the papers. The indictment comes any minute, huh?
5: Yes, it didn't take long. From arrest to conviction with as little cost to the taxpayer as possible. Yeah. That's the way they like it. Not that there's anything wrong with the way things have been handled, you understand?
3: I haven't gotten too many details.
5: Now, Alma, Mrs. Wilder, confessed when she was arrested. Confessed again at the inquest. That was only yesterday. Also only a formality.
3: Why the indictment, then? Why didn't she plead guilty and get it over with?
5: Because I won't let her. I want a trial. Because I'm going to get a not guilty verdict for her, on the grounds of self-defense and temporary insanity.
3: Those grounds have spun a lot of widows, I guess.
5: Do you object to that?
3: No, not at all. I hoped you'd tell me she's innocent. A lot of money tied up in the policies for Jarvis's brother and his estate. None is due her.
5: I wish I could help you on that. Were you planning on going out to the ranch?
3: Yeah, I thought I might. Why?
5: I wanted to warn you about what kind of people they are.
3: What kind are they?
5: They've been the most hated people in this part of the state for two generations. Russell is a twin brother, you know. And he has not only the appearance of Jarvis, but every single bad quality. Selfishness, cruelty, conceit.
3: Russell has a wife, too, hasn't he?
5: Yes, Rosemary. And if she shoots him, I won't be surprised. But I'd advise you to be careful if you're going out there. Don't push too hard. They like to run people off their property.
3: I'll watch it, thanks.
5: Just what do you expect to accomplish, Mr. Dollar?
3: I've got to make a report, that's all. Murder, it's routine. Do you still have any idea I'm working with the prosecution to set up a motive for your client and turn it into a first-degree charge? Forget it. I'm not.
5: Well, they've been awfully quiet. And I've been practicing law long enough to develop a suspicious mind. It was nice for me.
3: Thanks a lot for the help, Mr. Kendall. I'll probably see you again before I leave. The Wilder Ranch was about 15 miles out of town. By report, some 5,000 acres and cattle range. I wheeled a rented car up a road that led to a large house resting on a knoll among a few pine trees. There were some outbuildings. And finally, a grizzled character who got up from a bench to stop me as I neared the house.
6: You got business here?
3: That's right.
6: Well, you'll have to wait. Ain't nobody at home. What kind of business?
3: Nothing to do with ranching. My name is Dollar. I am here from the east to get a report on the shooting of Jarvis Wilder.
6: What's that?
3: I said I'm from the east.
6: What's your interest in the trouble?
3: Well, I've been hired by an insurance company to get a report on it.
6: Where'd you say you was from?
3: The east, Hartford, Connecticut.
6: My folks come from thereabouts. Come west in the 80s. You heard of the Shrams back there?
3: No, I don't think so.
6: My daddy had six brothers, so some of their kin is still around. Hazardville's where we sprung from. You heard of that?
3: Yeah, it's in the northern part of the state, isn't it?
6: On the Skandick River. It's marked on the map.
3: Yeah, I know the place. Mr. Schramm, I take it you work here on the ranch?
6: For more than 40 years. Worked for the old man before Jarvis and Russell was born.
3: Where were you the other night when Jarvis was shot?
6: I got a cabin to myself. That's it over there. That's where I was.
3: Could you tell me what happened as far as you're concerned?
6: As far as I'm concerned? Sit down.
3: Sure.
6: I'm an old man. I lived through some right troublesome times. Seen a lot of men get killed. And I always sort of figured I stayed healthy because I never meddled with nobody's business, right or wrong.
3: I'm not sure I know what you're driving at. Are you advising me to stop meddling?
6: It ain't my place to advise you, young fella. Besides, I ain't smart enough. You ask me as far as I'm concerned. Well, as far as I'm concerned, I don't know what happened.
3: I still don't get you. You're telling me that other people don't know what happened?
6: It ain't my place to tell you anything.
3: I didn't come here to investigate the murder. All that's been done, and it's in the hands of the authorities. Jarvis' wife confessed.
6: Well, you can wait here for Russell and his wife. I got choice.
3: Now, wait a minute. That was it, wasn't it? You thought something had been uncovered and that I'd come to look into it. Isn't that Tran?
6: It don't concern me.
3: Yes, it does. Is there a possibility that Alma Wilder did not kill her husband?
6: She confessed, didn't she?
3: That's not what I asked.
6: She said she killed him, and I reckon she knows better than anybody else, don't you? I ain't got time to talk no more. I ain't got stories to do.
3: All right, Tran, I can't hold you, but I'll have to go to the police with this.
6: Now don't go stirring up a lot of trouble, young fella. Don't stir it up. You do. I got a feeling you're going to be sorry.
3: If it's there to be stirred up, I'll have to do it. And I guess it's there, all right. But I can make a deal with you, Schramm.
6: What deal?
3: You talk to me and I won't go to the police. As an insurance investigator, I'm in a position to make a deal like that legally.
6: All right, young fella. You want to grab it by the tail, you can. It ain't much for certain, what I saw. I heard Jarvis yelling at her. That's what woke me up. When I heard the shot, I jumped for the door. It was light enough to see, and there was both laying on the ground.
3: They'd come out of the house.
6: Yes. And it come over me when I saw him that she didn't shoot him, because she was laying on her belly with her feet toward him, like as if that's where he'd knocked her.
3: Well, that wouldn't mean much, would it?
6: I told you it wasn't much for certain. But when I got to where she was, she didn't have no gun. It was on the ground next to Jarvis.
3: Where was everybody else?
6: They come out of the house, Russell and his wife, and I got out of sight. It stayed in my mind that Alma didn't kill him, till she said she did.
3: Is that all, Schramm? You're telling me everything?
6: That's the whole of it. The way she was laying and where the gun was. I got there fast, and it come to me that she didn't shoot him. What are you figuring on doing?
3: Not sure. I'll see what I can make out of it. Thanks for telling me. I'm going back to town. You can count on my confidence, but if anything develops, I may have to talk to you again.
6: You ain't going to stay till Russell and his wife come back?
3: After talking to you, I think I'd better get to them later. And if you don't feel like it, you don't even have to tell them I was here.
6: I won't. It ain't my business that you come, and it ain't their business that I talk to you.
3: It was little enough to go on, certainly. Back in town, I approached the authorities on the basis of wanting a routine report. The investigation was no more thorough than could be expected. A confession, naturally, would do away with the usual need for examination. There were photographs to record the position of the body, etc. Results of ballistic comparison tests to establish the fatal weapon, a .30-30 rifle. That was about all. The autopsy report hadn't as yet been added. I debated on where to go from there and decided against Kendall, the defense lawyer. I got permission to visit the cell of the confessed murderers. Alma Wilder was a slight, well-formed brunette of 24. She looked older than her years, but she would have been quite beautiful under different circumstances.
7: I don't understand why you've come to see me, Mr. Dollar. I told them all how it happened. Didn't you talk to them?
3: Yes.
7: Then why have you come to see me?
3: I read your confession. I guess I was curious about what kind of a woman could make such a calm statement about killing her husband.
7: It was done and finished. There was no other way to say it.
3: I'm curious about what kind of woman could be driven to the point where she'd do such a thing.
7: If you read it, you know. It's the kind of a woman I was. The kind of a woman he made out of me.
3: In your confession, you said he'd been cruel to you. What kind of cruelty did you mean?
7: I won't talk about it.
3: Physical cruelty?
7: Physical. Yes. I won't talk about it. Why do you want me?
3: I'd hope maybe you'd want to talk to somebody that it might help you.
7: I told all the truth. I'm going to. I won't tell anybody about my life with him. I went through it. And... oh, it's finished. I won't talk about it.
3: All right.
7: The time I've been here alone. The time since I killed him, I've been happier than I have for 3 years. The kind of a woman I am now. Happy now.
3: I hadn't noticed. But I really wasn't after that part of the truth. You hated your husband, and that's enough. What about the twin brother? Do you hate him?
7: You think it's certain.
3: Do you?
7: Yes, I hate him. I hate him the same way I hated Jarvis.
3: What about the sister-in-law?
7: I haven't thought much of anything about Rosemary. But when he brought me to that house, she seemed like some dead person. I should have known then what it was going to be like.
3: Wasn't there anybody you liked out there? Or who liked you?
7: What?
3: Any of the men who worked there?
7: I never saw them. They weren't allowed in the house, and I wasn't allowed outside alone. Why?
3: I'm asking these things because I don't know if this confession you made will stick.
7: What?
3: Alma, right now only you know whether or not you really killed your husband.
7: Yes, I did.
3: If somebody knew you and felt sorry for how unhappy you were, he might have killed him.
7: There wasn't anybody.
3: If somebody thought enough of you to do that, you could be thanking him with your confession. It would be a noble gesture, I suppose, but if that is the case, it's going to come out.
7: It wasn't.
3: You could save everybody a lot of trouble if you'd tell me.
7: It wasn't that. Nobody would do that for me. I didn't know anybody. I killed him because I hated him, and I was trying to run away, and he was trying to stop me. Don't do anymore.
3: More what?
7: Any more looking for things.
3: Why not, Emma?
7: Because you don't have to. I killed Jarvis. Nobody asked him. Nobody had. Because I killed him. He was trying to run away, and he wouldn't let me. He was going to take me back to that house. Couldn't go back. Please let me stay here alone.
3: You better sit down, Alma. I won't bother you anymore.
7: Thank you. Thank you. Thank you. Thank you.

We will return you to the second act of Yours Truly, Johnny Dollar, in just a moment. There's one married couple you can always depend on for fun on Saturday evenings, and to invite them over is as easy as staying tuned to CBS. They're Lucille Ball, that man she calls my favorite husband. You don't have to get involved in the strange predicaments they do. All you have to do is sit back and laugh at the results. How's for asking them in this evening? Lucille Ball and my favorite husband will be waiting on most of these same CBS stations. Now with our star, Edmund O'Brien, we return you to the second act of Yours Truly, Johnny Dollar.

0: Yes, come in. Yeah, well, Mr. Dollar.
1: Hiya, Mr. Kendall. I didn't know whether you'd be in your office or not.
0: 5 o'clock? Oh, yes. I sometimes stay in the office until 8 or so. I'm a single man. No place to do any homework. Sit down.
1: Thanks.
0: Well, I see you escaped the Wilder Ranch without loss of life or limb.
1: Yeah, I made it all right. Nobody was there.
0: Perhaps you were lucky. Did you talk to Crutchfield?
1: Who?
0: Crutchfield, prosecutor.
1: Oh, I didn't even know who he was. No, I haven't seen him.
0: Would you like a whiskey?
1: Yeah, thanks. I think I could stand one.
0: Good.
1: Oh, I went to see Alma Wilder.
0: Oh?
1: What's the matter with her?
0: Well, just what do you mean? Oh, will you take this knee?
1: Yeah, that'll be fine. I mean, how could any woman live like a prisoner with a man she hated for 3 years, wasn't it?
0: 3 years.
1: This is the 20th century. Nobody has to put up with anything like that. Why didn't she leave if it was that tough?
0: There you are.
1: Thanks.
0: I believe she did try to leave one other time and evidently was discouraged from trying again. At least, that's what she told me.
1: What?
0: That she was beaten.
1: Hard to believe.
0: I know it. So was a case that broke in the papers last year of the man who'd been locked in a room for 14 years, remember?
1: Yeah, that's right. Well?
0: Shall we toast the human race, Mr. Dollar?
1: Let's not bother. Mr. Kendall, did you ever give a thought to the possibility that Alma Wilder could be innocent?
0: What?
1: I mean actually innocent. That somebody else could have killed her husband.
0: Mr. Dollar, if you've come into any information pertinent to this case, I want to know about it.
1: Well, it's not quite information yet, but maybe it will be.
0: What was its source?
1: I can't tell you that now.
0: Why not?
1: Came to me in confidence. I've got to keep it that way. But I faced Alma with it. The way she reacted makes me think that there's something to it.
0: What'd you say to her?
1: I asked her if somebody we don't know about got rid of her husband for her.
0: How'd she answer?
1: Naturally, she said no. I don't believe it.
0: Has anything you've learned pointed to the identity of this person?
1: No.
0: Until we can be more specific, this is worthless as testimony.
1: Yeah, I know that.
0: I'd give anything to produce a witness that would blast Crutchfield's case from here to the state capitol. Yeah, but it's too much to hope for.
1: From here, who knows?
0: But her confession, a signed statement, a matter of record. Obviously, you're going to follow it up.
1: Oh, sure, I'll have to now.
0: Would there be any way to keep the whole thing confidential? Without interfering with your work, of course.
1: I don't know. We'd have to see.
0: Of course. Yeah, it's too much to hope for. Won't start impaneling a jury until day after tomorrow at the earliest. If you're making any progress and need more time, let me know. I can delay that.
1: All right, I will.
0: You ought to be congratulated, Mr. Dollar. However you came about this possibility.
1: Case of plain fool luck, as a matter of fact.
0: No, don't say that. You put us in the back seat. A greenhorn. We Westerners don't like that, you know.
1: I turned in early, and the next morning I looked up the arresting officer in the Wilder case, the man who had supervised what little work had been done on it. As not only a greenhorn, but a Johnny-come-lately, I expected a lot less cooperation than I got.
2: Well, I'll be danged. I don't know what to make of that. She's a queer one, all right, but I never thought of nothing like that.
1: Maybe there isn't a thing to it, but... Well, how did she act that night?
2: Well, she was kind of numb when I got out there, acted dazed. She didn't talk till the next morning. Russell, that's the brother, says he was an eyewitness. His wife didn't see nothing, and an old-timer that works out there says he didn't either.
1: I suppose it's pretty late to run a paraffin test on her, isn't it?
2: Well, we can try. I don't hold much by him myself when you're trying to prove somebody didn't fire a gun. When you want to know, did they, then they're all right, I guess. We'll test her, though.
1: And the rifle?
2: Yeah, I'll send that back, too, again. Got her prints off of it, but we'll see what else.
1: I know this is a lot of trouble.
2: No, we need nothing. We don't get many like this, and to tell you the truth, I sort of enjoy trying to work out these things.
1: It was about 10:15 when I turned into the Wilder Ranch Road. Passing the outbuildings, I looked for but didn't see the old man Schramm who'd been there the day before.
3: Business here, mister?
1: Yeah. Are you Russell Wilder?
3: I don't remember asking you to come. I don't do business with anybody I don't know. So I think you better get back in your car and drive on out.
1: I think you'll talk with me, Mr. Wilder.
3: What about?
1: The Britannia Life Insurance Company sent me out. A few things to take care of on your brother's policies.
3: You aren't the salesman we bought from?
1: No, I came out from Hartford, Connecticut.
3: Why'd you come all the way from there?
1: There's quite a bit of money involved. Company wants to be sure everything's in order.
3: Jarvis and I kept our own books. Everything's in order.
1: There seem to be a few loose ends to take care of.
3: Not that I know about.
1: I understand you saw your brother's wife kill him.
3: I saw it.
1: That's what you told the police. But it's not true.
3: Maybe I didn't hear you.
1: Sometimes it doesn't do any good to throw your weight around, no matter what kind of reputation you got for being rough. This is one of those times, Wilder. So take it easy.
3: Then you better get out of here. Get off my land.
1: You can put me off. But it won't do you any good. Murder doesn't brush off that easy. And you're in this one up to your neck.
3: Say what you got to say.
1: I said it. You didn't see your brother get killed. You know it, and the police are working now to prove it.
3: I saw it.
1: What were you doing outside at 11 at night? Didn't the sound of the shot bring you out?
3: She killed him.
1: It's not the open and shut case you thought they had against her. Why did you lie about seeing her shoot him?
3: Didn't make any difference. I do things the way I think they ought to be done. You got no right to ask me questions.
1: I don't have to ask you anymore. I found out all I want.
3: Here, wait a minute.
1: Let go of me, you pig. What do you want?
3: She killed him. It was the same as if I saw her. They know she killed him.
1: No, they don't.
3: She said she did.
1: Now they want to find out why she said it. She's not the only one in the picture anymore. You're in it, too. You could have done it.
3: Kill my own brother?
1: Your reputation says you could have. You're mean, full of hate. Both of you seem to get a lot of satisfaction out of kicking your wives around. If that's what passed for love in your marriages, what can you expect people to think about the association between you and Jarvis?
3: You don't kill your brother.
1: Why not? For the insurance money and the ranch?
3: I'll kill you if you don't stop talking like that.
1: You know, Wilder, I think you would. I guess that tells me everything I wanted to know. How are you, Alma?
4: I'm all right.
1: Just been out to the ranch.
4: I'll never see it again.
1: And I finally met your brother-in-law.
4: Or him again.
1: How did you happen to marry Jarvis?
4: Because my friends were all married. I wanted to be. I was dumb enough to believe his promises. He could be different when he wanted to be. Long time ago, anyway.
1: The rifle you shot him with, was it his?
4: Yes.
1: But you knew where he kept it, huh?
4: Yes, in the bedroom.
1: He kept it loaded?
4: Yes.
1: And you took it when you tried to sneak out of the house?
4: Yes. I had my mind made up to kill him this time if he tried to stop me.
1: He was asleep, and you got up.
4: And got dressed. Shirt, and Levi's, and some shoes.
1: He didn't wake up while you were dressing? What if he had? Were you near the rifle?
4: Yes.
1: Was there a cartridge in the chamber?
4: I don't know very much about them. I think so.
1: You ever shot the rifle before?
4: One like it, a long time ago.
1: How did you cock the rifle? With the lever or with a hammer?
4: What?
1: When you shot him, did you cock the rifle with the hammer or the lever?
4: I'm not sure now. What difference does it make?
1: A lot of difference. You'd cock it one way if a cartridge was in the chamber, and the other way if you had to bring one up from the magazine. You know that.
4: Yes.
1: Well, which way?
4: I don't remember, and it doesn't make any difference.
1: Yes, it does. One way would have left an ejected cartridge on the ground, and the police would have found it.
4: They didn't ask me these questions.
1: They didn't have any reason not to believe your confession.
4: It's true.
1: Did Russell see you kill your husband?
4: Yes.
1: Did he tell the police he saw you?
4: Yes, he said, she killed my brother. I'm a witness. I saw her. He said that.
1: He was lying, wasn't he?
4: No, he saw me.
1: He told me he was lying.
4: No, he didn't. He saw me. Stop.
1: He didn't see you. He didn't see you because you didn't kill him.
4: I did.
1: Did Russell kill him? Did he? He could have. Come on, tell me the truth, Alma.
4: I can't stand it. I can't stand it.
1: Tell me the truth.
5: Mr. Dollar.
1: Huh? What is it?
5: Officer Dandy sent word he wants you to come over.
1: Can't it wait?
5: He says it's mighty important and you better come.
1: All right. It wouldn't have to be so rough, you know, Alma.
5: Mr.
1: What was it, do you know?
6: I'm not certain. Something about the rifle he was working on.
7: I think we did her, Dollar.
1: No, I hope so.
7: Here, look, right here. Now, this is the murder weapon. Didn't bother it a lot, but look at that butt plate.
1: Dirt, huh?
7: Yeah, jammed into the ribbing on the plate and into the indentations for the screw heads.
1: Yeah. More on the one side.
7: We got that covered, too. Now, you told me how she was lying with her feet towards the deceased.
1: Yeah?
7: Well, that figures in, too. And I called back the coroner about some marks they found in Jarvis's arm. Teeth marks. Harry, see?
1: Yeah. Done a lot of work, Dandy.
7: Well, next time I won't wait. Anyhow, we didn't have a Marlin rifle like the murder gun, but it didn't make no difference. We took one of our Winchesters out on some dirt. We sort of guessed at the angle to get more dirt onto one half of the plate than the other, like that Marlin has in it.
1: That's it, Dandy. You've got it.
7: Yeah, we jammed the stock on the ground and pulled the trigger. The recoil pushed the butt plate into the ground, and we got dirt in it about the same as the Marlin.
1: That's good work. Say, could we phone Mitchell Kendall? I promised him he'd be in on this. Officer Dandy and I waited 20 minutes for Kendall outside Alma Wilder's cell, then we went in without him. It took her a while to realize how much we knew now about what had happened.
7: Why do you want to keep on saying that, Ms. Wilder? It ain't true. It can't be.
1: You didn't know anything about that rifle. You didn't have it when you left the house. Jarvis had it when he came out after you, didn't he?
4: I'm scared. I don't know what happened.
7: We can tell you. He tried to stop you outside with a rifle. It was cocked.
4: I don't know.
1: We do, Alma. He tried to stop you and you bit him. He threw you with one arm and the rifle fell from the other. It went off when it hit the ground.
7: Everything fits in. You were lying in such a way you couldn't have shot him and got there.
1: Nothing you can say now will change it. We know what happened. It's true, isn't it?
4: Yes, it's true.
7: Why didn't you tell us?
1: You made a false confession and stuck with it. What made you do that? What were you afraid of? Were you afraid of Russell?
4: I was afraid I'd have to go back to that house.
7: You mean it's better to go to prison?
4: Yes, I wouldn't have died for it, would I? But I will now.
1: Why should you, Alma? What do you mean?
4: He said I would. Russell said I would. He said, you killed my brother. I'm a witness. I am a witness before the law. And if they don't kill you, I swear, no matter where you go, I will. And they will. That's the kind of men they are. When they say it, they can do anything. Oh, please. Please, you've got to let me stay here.

0: 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Yours truly, Johnny Dollar.
1: 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Edmund O'Brien's latest picture is the Paramount Picture production, The Redhead and the Cowboy. 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

0: Adventure, Words, and Music. The events and characters depicted in this drama are fictitious. 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Write the words and music for a song hit. Let the three J's, Joe, Jack, and Jim, do the rest. 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Get out of the rut. Write a song.
1: Yeah. How's that sound for an ad?
2: Joe, you ought to quit music publishing and go in for ad writing. That'll get them.
1: Sounds good, Joe. But you ought to have something about send for our free booklet and full details.
0: Oh, I got that here, right down at the bottom. Now, the idea is that we'll run this in all the cheap magazines with a blank to be sent in.
1: We've fiddled around with this racket long enough. Now it's time to branch out.
2: That's the idea. Get into a nationwide business.
1: Hold on, Jack.
2: Hmm?
1: Maybe we should get a lawyer to look things over. We'll be using the mail, you know.
2: I talk to the lawyer, Jim. We aren't breaking any laws.
1: What about that line, submitting songs to radio stations, dance bands, and all that?
2: We will. We'll submit them. If they toss them in the wastebasket, that's not our worry.
1: Okay.
2: Another thing the lawyer said.
1: What's that?
2: We ought to protect each other. I got some contracts here, see?
1: Contracts for what?
2: We all sign them. It's a partnership agreement, so if we don't break up.
1: Break up?
2: Yeah. Suppose one of us lands a job with a radio sponsor or something.
1: None of us could. You know that, Jake. We worked as a harmony trio. We're washed up as far as that stuff goes.
2: Maybe your pipes were never good for solo stuff, but Jim can do a good tenor.
1: Oh, not me. I'm with a publishing racket. There's big dough in it. And we don't have to worry about commercial contracts running out.
2: Just the same, we should have an agreement. If one of us pulls out or dies, the other two get his share of the work.
1: That's fair enough, Jake. Sounds all right to me.
2: I thought it'd be okay with you two. If we're going into big business, we might as well be organized right.
1: And what about this ad? Is it okay with you two to go ahead and run it?
2: Sure.
1: The sooner we get started, the sooner the dough will begin rolling in.
0: Advertising for the three J's was widely circulated throughout the country. And a few weeks later, cash came pouring into the publisher's office with every mail delivery. Hundreds of hopeful young people awaited the verdict of the racketeer trio, just as Waldo Fielding did.
3: Any mail for me today, Mother?
4: Yes, Waldo. There's a letter from that song publisher.
3: Where is it? Gee, I can hardly wait to hear what they say about my poem. Wouldn't it be swell if they put music to it and publish?
4: There's the letter, Waldo.
3: Gosh. If I could just get the start. Why, look at what some people make out of songs. I heard that sometimes a guy makes as much as... Ma!
4: What is it, Walt?
3: They'll accept my poem.
4: They will?
3: Yeah, they like it. They'll have one of their best men write the tune, and then they'll publish it and see that it goes to all the radio stations and the movie studios and the dance bands. Oh, boy, I knew I could do it.
4: But, Waldo, won't they expect a lot of money for doing all that?
3: No. They say here that they'll take the chance on royalties. If I don't make anything, they won't make anything either. All I have to do is pay for the copyright and the printing cost and mailing.
4: But how much is that?
3: Well, I suppose it'll seem like a lot to you, Mom. It's about
4: $50.
3: $50? But that's not much, really. Why, I'll bet a lawyer would charge almost that much just to get the copyright for me. And it might bring me in as much as $500,000.
4: But, Waldo, $50, we haven't got that
3: much. I'll get it. I'll sell my camera, and I can get something for my banjo. The chances are that Steve will pay a little for my shotgun. I'll get the money. Don't you worry about it, Ma. You just wait. I'll be rich one of these days. I'm going to start on another song poem right away.
0: Several more weeks elapsed, and Joe, Jack, and Jim found a veritable gold mine in their venture. They expanded in their advertising, moved into larger offices, and then one day...
5: Hey, Joe. Jack.
1: Yeah, Jim?
5: The Better Business people have been checking up.
1: So what?
5: They don't like our way of doing business.
1: Oh, they don't, huh? Well, isn't that too bad? What are they going to do about it?
5: They'll probably publish some warnings about us.
2: Ah, the suckers that send lyrics and tunes to us won't listen to warnings. They're so convinced that their stuff is good, they'll believe whatever they want to believe. That's the psychology of this business.
5: I'm just passing on what that bird from the business bureau told me. He claims we're running a racket.
2: It isn't a racket at all. We take a certain fee for publishing a song, agree to secure copyright, furnish a tune, a lyric, whichever is required, and have a certain number of copies printed and distributed.
1: And we do all those things.
2: Certainly. We fulfill our part of the contract to the letter. There isn't a law in the country that can touch us.
5: But it won't do us any good to have newspaper ads calling attention to our way of doing business.
2: Well, we can't stop it, can we?
5: Well, I thought if it was agreeable to you two, I'd make a few promises and stall things off for a while. We're really just getting a foothold.
2: An ad in a paper in one city isn't going to hurt us much. Our business is nationwide. Let them advertise. Can't hurt us.
5: Okay, Jack, it's up to you. And Joe?
1: I agree with Jack. Now, what about the tunes for this batch of stuff that came in today?
5: You got it all sorted according to meter, haven't you?
1: Yeah.
5: Okay, then let's have it. I'll wrap out a few little jingles and give them some music.
2: Seems to me it's kind of risky using the same tune for half a dozen different songs.
5: Nah, the stuff never amounts to anything. Nobody will ever hear it. What's the difference? I can't think of 150 new tunes every day.
2: You keep the stuff pretty well scattered, though, don't you, Jim?
5: Sure. For example, I use that tune, Moonlight Love, on the poem of a guy in New York, one in St. Louis, maybe one in Omaha, one on the West Coast. That saved me writing four different tunes, see?
2: It'd be kind of tough if the fellas ever got together and found they had the same tune.
5: Fat chance of that.
1: And what would happen if one of the songs became a hit?
5: A hit? That's a good one, Joe. How can any of this stuff ever be a hit? We'll see to it that it isn't.
6: I wanted to speak to you.
1: We're in conference.
2: What do you want here?
6: My name is Fielding. Waldo Fielding. I sent you a song a few weeks ago. Remember the name?
1: Sorry, Fielding. We're in conference now. We can't be disturbed.
6: I've been trying for 4 days to see you. I spent all my money.
1: What do you want to see us about, kid?
6: My song.
1: Did you get your copies of it?
6: Yes, sir, but I wondered if there hadn't been some sales made.
1: Mm. Where are you from?
6: Simmons Corners.
1: Well, what are you doing here in the big city?
6: Well, I thought my song would be selling, so I came here. I thought I might be able to do better if I was working closer with you.
1: You see the girl in the outer office and ask her to check up on the sales of your song. But I doubt if it's had any sales yet. You know, it takes time to put the new things over.
6: Well, I thought I might make a personal appearance with an orchestra or something.
1: We'll send for you when we...

0: the street corner and try to peddle them or something. That's one way to drum up business.
1: Yes, sir. You want to buy a song? Say, mister, do you want to buy a copy of my song?
0: Not today.
1: Buy a copy of my song, lady.
2: Get out of my way, please.
1: Look, mister, do you want to take a copy of the newest song hit home?
3: Hey, you. What are you doing there blocking the traffic?
1: Oh, officer, I didn't mean anything.
3: What's this you're trying to peddle? Music?
1: Yes, sir. I'm trying to sell a song.
3: Maybe you'd better find out something about the laws of this town. You can't stand on street corners interfering with pedestrians, peddling music. Got a license?
1: License? No, sir, I haven't.
3: You'd better come down to the station house with me, I guess.
1: No. No, please. I didn't know.
3: Come on, kid. You can't get away with this sort of thing. Hey, suffering catfish, the kid's passed out.
4: What have you got there, Doyle?
3: Lowry, why is it that you're every place I am?
4: I learned when I first started in as reporter for the Sentinel, Doyle, that if I keep close enough to you, I see things happen. Yeah, what's the matter with the kid? You crown him with your nightstick?
3: No. I just started to take him in for peddling music on the street, and he passed out cold on me.
4: The kid looks half starved.
3: Oh, he does at that.
4: How long is it since he's eaten?
3: I don't know. Here, Lowry, stay with him till I call the wagon.
4: Yeah, maybe I'll get a story here. This looks like human interest stuff.
5: Ed Lowry, the star reporter of the Daily Sentinel, came into the office of the young publisher, Britt Reed, a couple of hours later. Miss Case, Reed's secretary, said...
6: Mr. Reed's not in now, Lowry.
4: But I gotta see him about a special story.
6: He's still out.
4: Where?
6: How the dickens do I know where he goes? I'm the last one he tells. It's discouraging.
4: Discouraging? Hey, now listen, Casey, don't get ideas that the boss is interested in you. He travels with the 400.
6: Don't be idiotic.
4: As far as Britt Reed is concerned, you're just part of the office furniture.
6: But I do wish he'd settled down long enough so I could write to his father with some feeling of confidence.
4: And what's the trouble?
6: Oh, just as soon as I write Mr. Reed and tell him that Britt's taking an interest in the Daily Sentinel, he disappears.
4: Lady, if I had his dough, I'd never come to the office.
6: During the past week, he's been out to some affair almost every night. He's bored with the office again.
4: Well, he'll get his fill of nightlife and then settle down again.
6: Yes, until he gets his fill of the newspaper business again.
4: Oh, here he is. Say, boss, I ran into Doyle, the big cop, today.
7: Oh, yes?
4: And he had a kid in tow. The kid had passed out from hunger. But when Doyle spotted him first, he was trying to peddle a song he'd written.
7: A song?
4: And it ties right in with the racket we've been working on.
7: What racket was that, Larry?
4: Music publishing. You know those wildcat publishers that call themselves Joe, Jack, and Jim, the three J's?
6: Who are they?
4: Broken down vocal trio that hit a good racket. I got a first-hand story from one of the victims of the racket. The poor kid got just enough encouragement from them to quit his job and leave home. Here's the song he wrote. I brought a copy for you.
7: I'll leave it with Miss Case. I'll take it with me when I go home.
4: But what about my story? I got pictures of the kid.
7: I'll speak to the city editor about it. He's paid to handle that sort of thing.
4: But maybe there's editorial meat in it.
7: Gunnigan's the best judge for that.
4: Oh, hang it all.
7: That's right, Eli.
4: Well, look here, boss.
7: I get to Gunnigan, Larry.
4: Okay. I'll take it to Gunnigan. There's the words and music.
6: Mr. Reed.
8: Yes, Miss Case?
6: I'm going to stick my neck out again. Isn't there something we can do to make the office more attractive for you?
8: Oh, no, it's quite all right, Miss Case.
6: Then why can't... Why won't you...
8: Oh, I understand, Miss Case. You're concerned again because I'm spending too little time around here.
6: Frankly, I am, Mr. Reed. I hate to keep writing your father that you...
8: I'm sorry. But you'll have to admit the newspaper work hasn't a great deal of adventure.
6: It might have.
8: Oh, yes, Miss Case, it might have.
6: There was plenty of excitement while the Green Hornet was so active.
8: There was, wasn't there?
6: I wonder if the Hornet has been killed.
8: Killed? Why, Miss Case?
6: We haven't had a story about a Hornet adventure in quite a while.
8: That's true.
6: He may have been killed, or he may have, well, retired.
8: I doubt if the Green Hornet would retire, Miss Case.
6: Well, perhaps then the police and public have been so greatly aroused that the Hornet doesn't risk making another appearance.
8: That's quite possible.
6: I never saw you more interested in the newspaper than while the Green Hornet was running wild.
8: Well, you must admit the Green Hornet furnished news.
6: He certainly did. Mr. Reed, there's just as much excitement in everyday life if you could only realize it.
8: For example?
6: For example, that lad that Lowry tried to tell you about. Waldo Fielding. Well, there's human interest. Poor chap that falls for racketeers, quits his job in the little home community, comes to the big city, goes hungry, is misled and victimized by these fake music publishers.
8: Isn't there something the law can do about publishers of that sort?
6: If there were, the law would be doing it. But they stay inside the law, Mr. Reed. According to Lowry, they have a contract, and they fulfill the terms of the contract. So the law is helpless.
8: I've heard about the racket, Miss Case.
6: Aren't you going into your office?
8: No, I think I'll leave for the day. It's after 4.
6: But, Mr. Reed...
8: I'll take the song along with me just to satisfy Lowry.
6: Very well.
8: See you sometime tomorrow.
6: You will stop it.

0: then tomorrow.
1: Oh, yes, I'll probably stop in.
0: The Green Hornet would only start up again, and perhaps Britt Reed would become interested in the publication of news.
2: The curtain falls on the first act of our Green Hornet adventure. Before the next exciting scenes, please permit us to pause for just a few moments.

0: Now to continue our story. Britt Reed went directly from his office to his apartment. He was uneasy and restless, and only Cato, his faithful valet, realized the real cause of the uneasiness.
1: You're right, Cato. I do feel handcuffed, hampered, tied down. If there's only some way the Hornet could get at this music publishing racket, I'd go out.
2: But the risk, Mr. Baird. The
1: risk be confounded. There's a risk in anything, Cato.
2: Yes, Mr. Baird.
1: We can't find any way it can be broken up. Not even if we do use the role of the Green Hornet to get at them.
2: Is it big?
1: It's nationwide. Those three crooks, Joe, Jack, and Jim, have thousands of people all over the country sending money to them. Money that won't bring a thing except false encouragement and heartbreak.
2: Yes, sir.
1: Yeah, look at tonight's Sentinel. Look at that warning from the Better Business Bureau. They wanted to buy a few inches. I gave them a quarter of a page. But do you think that'll stop people from being made victims? Not on your life. I even ran one of the songs, a typical song, copyrighted and published by Joe, Jack, and Jim, to show the stuff they call good. Cato, why haven't it just occurred to me?
2: What is it?
1: I have an idea, Cato. Life's going to be exciting after all. This may be the entering wedge. Maybe this is what the Green Hornet's been waiting for. Yeah, and for the business bureau, Cato. It shows a typical song published by that firm of Joe, Jack, and Jim.
2: Yes,
1: and the music for this is the same tune that was used by that young chap Lowry brought in a story about.
2: It is.
1: It definitely is. I don't know a great deal about music, but I do know that much. Do I have an engagement for tonight?
2: Very poor, Mr. Baird.
1: Cancel it, then. We're going to make other plans.
2: Where are they?
1: This may give me the lead I need to smash that publishing firm. Joe, Jack, and Jim. Well, we'll see if they're staying within the law.
2: Well, what can you do?
1: Do? Go to the office. I want to look around there for a while. And if my suspicions are correct, we'll hold a meeting of the firm.
2: The firm?
1: Joe, Jack, and Jim. Come on. We're taking out the Black Beauty.
0: Britt Reed went through a secret panel in the rear of his clothes press, and then by means of a passage between the walls of the apartment building, he reached a small door that opened into the loft of an old, supposedly abandoned livery stable. It was here, unknown to everyone, that the sleek black car of the Green Hornet was housed.
1: Is the car ready, Cato?
2: Yes, sir.
1: All right, get in. Mask?
2: Here, in compartment.
1: Gas weapon?
2: Here.
1: Good enough. I want to telephone Joe, Jack, and Jim, but I can do that from their own office later on this evening.
2: Yes, sir.
1: Now, let's get going.

0: There's the night watchman, Cato. Standing at the entrance to the building.
1: Yes, sir.
0: You take the car onto the rear. I'll handle him.
1: What are you going
0: to
1: do?
0: I'll have to knock him out and get him out of the way. Can't take chances on him. Take the car now. You know where to meet me?
1: I know.

0: hat brim pulled low over his eyes, almost hiding the mask, the Green Hornet approached the entrance of the office building where a man stood smoking a pipe.
1: Offices are all closed now, mister.
2: I don't want to hurt you.
3: What have you done, Hornet?
2: That'll hold you for an hour. If I need more time, I'll give you some more gas.
0: Dragging the unconscious form of the watchman inside the building, the Green Hornet left him in a corner, then ran the elevator to the 10th floor. Half an hour later, the three J's had a phone call at their apartment.
4: I suppose that's just another one of these would-be writers calling for information on his song hit. Answer, Jack.
5: Hello?
4: I wish we'd given that feeling kid a little dough.
5: Oh, stop harping about him, Jim.
4: Yeah. Passing out in the street like he did. Hunger. That won't do us any good.
5: Well, it won't hurt us any.
6: Yeah?
5: For the love of Pete, forget him. He just won.
6: Yeah.
5: He should have come to the city in the first place.
4: Then you're right, Joe.
6: That'll be swell.
5: Who's he got on the phone?
6: I don't know.
5: Looks as if it's something pretty good.
6: Yes, sir. Right away. Hey, fellas, we're set to really go places.
5: Who is that?
6: A publisher.
5: Publisher?
6: Magazine publisher. One of those cheap picture mags. He's in town for the evening and wants to talk to us about running a picture story of our business.
5: Yeah? Hey, that would be swell publicity.
6: Wouldn't it, though?
5: That'll offset what the Sentinelite has done.
6: Won't offset it. It's a national magazine.
5: When do you see him?
6: Right away. He asked if I couldn't meet him in our office tonight.
5: Tonight?
6: Yeah, and let him see what sort of picture story could be run.
5: Good, we'll go with you.
4: Yeah, come on, let's start.
6: This is the break of a lifetime.
0: Joe, Jack, and Jim rushed in a cab to their office building and found the front door open.
5: The watchman must be on the first floor.
6: Yeah, that'll save us waiting for the elevator.
7: Hey, Larry! Where are you?
5: He isn't on the first floor. The elevator just coming down now.
6: You shouldn't leave the front door open like that.
7: Don't worry about it.
5: Well, Larry,
2: you're covered.
5: What in blazes?
6: Mass!
5: The Green Hornet!
2: One of you can run this elevator. Get in there or I'll fold you up where the night watchman is.
5: You killed him. Murder.
2: Get aboard.
5: Don't shoot. Don't shoot.
6: Well, what are you after?
2: Up to your office. Get going now. The 10th floor, you know.
6: Stop waving that gun around.
2: I'll stop by letting you have it at the first sign of any rough stuff.
5: I'll shoot.
6: Take it. Oh, Jim.
2: Let that warn you two.
6: Oh, shot him in cold blood.
2: Yeah. How do you like it? Leave him right where he is. You open that door and get to your office.
5: What are you going to do?
2: You'll find out. Step along there.
6: There's a light there.
2: I left it. You needn't think about the magazine publisher because I was the one who phoned you. I took the liberty of using your own telephone.
6: I have keys.
2: You won't need them. I've unlocked the door and everything else that needs unlocking.
5: Now what?
2: Sit down in there.
6: What's all this stuff?
2: Your so-called song hit.
6: Yeah, I see.
2: A couple of them have possibilities, haven't they, Jack?
6: Why, sure they have.
2: Suppose the Green Hornet were to steal one of them. Not just suppose, there would be a lot of publicity about the Green Hornet shooting two men, maybe more, to get possession of one specific song. What would happen to the sale of that song?
5: See, that's right.
2: It would become the hit of the week. Every band would use it, every radio station would be featuring it on a song and bring thousands and thousands of dollars in royalties.
6: Maybe we can make a deal.
2: Before I finish talking to you, crook, you won't want that sort of thing to happen.
6: What?
5: Why not?
6: Look here, Hornet.
2: Your tower going to be broke. You're going to be smashed to a finish.
6: Broke?
5: Smashed?
2: I've already addressed a few envelopes, and I'll see that the rest are addressed. There they are. Take a look at them.
6: I don't understand.
2: You will. Take a look at those three sheets of music I've laid out for you.
5: What about
2: her? Who wrote that music?
6: We did. What of it?
2: And who secured copyrights?
6: We did.
5: See,
2: every one of these songs can be made into a hit tune with the right promotion. I think I can see that it gets that promotion. I've already explained how.
6: Well, a hit is what...
2: We can't afford a hit. Suppose, for example, this number becomes a hit. What do you suppose the authors of these other songs with the same music would do? They'd sue, wouldn't they?
5: Yeah, they'd probably sue.
2: There were probably a dozen other poets who've been given the same melody for their song. They'd all start lawsuits. You two'd be dragged through every court in the country. Your whole racketeering business would be laid out in the open. Can you stand having a sensational song hit?
6: I don't know.
2: You know you can't. That's why I came here.
6: It was a mistake.
5: That's it. It was a mistake.
2: Mistake?
6: The printers made a mistake. They got the words and music.
2: I made two cents. I could go through your files and show you plenty of the same sort of mistakes. Sit down at that desk.
5: What do you want?
2: Money. Lots of money. There's your checkbook. I have to notice your bank balance there. You can write a lot of checks.
6: Checks?
2: I said checks.
5: For who?
2: Make out the first to Harvey Dale. D-A-L-E. According to your records, he's paid in $150. That's the amount you'll send him.
6: And who else?
2: Start writing.
5: I'll do it.
2: Oh, no. We'll have Jack do it. He's the one whose signature makes those checks worth something. Go on now. Start writing.
8: Now, you see here.
2: Right.
8: How far are you going?
2: As far as your bank balance will allow. There's 200 to go to Mrs. Hagnew, 100 to each of the people on this list, 75 to these people. And there's a list of those who'll get $50 each.
8: I'll be broke. I can't afford all that.
2: You can't
8: that.
2: Afford not to pay up. You'll afford it a whole lot better than these people contributed to your success. And there's another thing, Jack.
8: Oh, Robin, Steve.
2: Shut up! Instead, there was another thing. We may have to overdraw your bank account considerably.
8: I can't.
2: You better convert some of the bonds you hold to cover the checks you make out tonight.
8: I can't.
2: You might even have to trade in some life insurance. If you don't cover those checks, you'll mighty soon find yourself not only in court, but eventually in jail. What would a jury made of people who read all about your racket in the magazines and newspapers give you? Take your choice, Rat. Go broke and stay free, or go broke and go to jail. And make out checks until you get the writer's cramp. And see that those checks clear the bank.
0: By first one threat, then another, the Green Hornet compelled the publisher to make out checks to refund money. And then...
2: That's as far as your cash will go. I'll see to it that these envelopes are mailed.
8: You can't get away with it.
2: No? Now, let me explain that I can still make one of your songs a hit. The song that Jim gave his life to keep from the Green Hornet. A song that has some hidden significance to the Green Hornet. One small bit of the song torn and found in the clenched fist of the latest victim of the Hornet's weapon.
4: But Jim...
2: I'm taking him with me. I know whether or not those checks go to the bank. If they don't, Jim will be found with this emblem plastered to his forehead. The mark of the Green Hornet. And this part of this song clenched in his fist.
8: Wait. Wait, if we don't stop payment, if those checks go through...
2: Then you have nothing but poverty to worry you. And don't try another racket like this one. The Green Hornet can make one of your songs a hit at any time. Only the next time, it might be one of you who furnishes the clenched fist.
0: Leaving the two racketeers in their office, the Hornet took the elevator to the first floor, dragged the still unconscious man to the rear door of the building, and put him into the car.
2: That'll do, Cato.
9: What do we do with him?
2: We'll have to keep him undercover and at least checks clear the bank. And then, Cato, we can let him go.

0: Henry, have you heard the news?
1: Which news? That feeling kid got a refund from Joel, Jack, and Jim. That's news.
0: Yes, and the mark of the Green Hornet was on the letter that went with it.
1: Yeah, that's a page one story. The Hornet has stepped out again. I wish I had all the details.
0: But that's not the biggest thing. Mr. Reed was in bright and early this morning. He's a newspaper man again. He's been working like a Trojan all day, trying to run down some leads on the Hornet from what information he gathered.
1: He is?
0: Yeah, but it won't last. I'm certain that he'll lose interest again if the Green Hornet goes back into seclusion.
1: But what if the Green Hornet was to be captured?
0: I'm afraid Britt Reed would lose interest in the Sentinel in that case, too.

0: there you are.
1: We toast them crisp, we toast them light. 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So good to eat, delicious and light from Toastin'. Toastin'.
2: And you know what? We like them.
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0: Gangbusters, the only national program that brings you authentic police case histories, has asked Lieutenant Thomas J. McGrath, retired, Chicago Police Department, to narrate by proxy tonight's case. Lieutenant McGrath.
1: Thank you. And good evening, Gangbusters listeners. Because state boundaries and city limits mean nothing to a criminal, the police of one jurisdiction must often call upon those in another for assistance in trapping a fugitive. Such assistance is invariably offered most generously for many reasons. Principally, because a fugitive loose in a city will eventually become a lawbreaker there. To show how it works, let's begin one summer afternoon a few years ago in the city of Chicago. In a lunchroom on Madison Street, west of the river, a man in his middle 30s sat at a table waiting for the waitress to bring his order. He also kept his eyes on the front door. Finally, another man arrived and walked to his table.
2: Hello, Nicky. How are you, John? Long time no see.
3: Sit down.
2: Yeah. When you called and said it was you, I thought somebody was kidding. What you doing back in Chicago, Nicky?
3: I missed the lake. Came back to look at the water.
2: Things get too hot on the coast?
3: Something like that.
2: How you fix for cash?
3: Don't tell me you're giving it away.
2: Well, if you're pressed, I'm always in the market for good merchandise.
3: I know we can do some business, John. If your prices have come up any.
2: Show me what you got. I'll put a price on it.
3: I landed in town. The place looks strange to me.
2: Well, things change in 10 years, Nicky.
3: I didn't know it saw, so I said to myself, I said, Nicky, maybe old John is still in business. I look you up in the telephone book, and what do you know? There you are at the same old stand. How's the cleaning and pressing business, John?
2: It's all right for a sideline. Bring whatever you got around. I'll make you a deal.
3: Got one piece with me.
2: Let's see it.
3: Sure.
2: Things are hot on the coast, huh?
3: Look warm. Diamond ring. Genuine antique. I'm going to stick around Chicago, John. I got myself a two-bit job in wholesale grocers.
2: Job's a good thing. $500 on the ring, Nicky.
3: Give it back. Genuine antique.
2: Okay, suit yourself.
4: Here you are, mister. Oh, hi, John.
2: A hamburger, Liz. Not too well. A cup of coffee.
4: Okay, John. Hey, that's a nice ring.
3: You're telling me?
4: It's the kind of ring a girl dreams about.
2: Now go on, Liz. We're talking business.
4: Oh, you know it's business.
2: Bet you don't break your back on that job, Nicky.
3: Just a few pencil points. I'm a checker. What'd you call that waitress, Liz?
2: Yeah, why?
3: Not a bad-looking trick.
2: Maybe I can fix it up for you.
3: I can do my own fixing.
2: Yeah? Here she comes. See how far you can get.
4: You want your coffee now, John?
2: No, later.
4: Okay. How's the beef, mister?
3: Great. What there is of it. Say, I've been away a long time. Maybe you'd like to show me a few of the new spots around.
4: And maybe I wouldn't. What do you have for dessert?
2: Apple pie's not bad here, Nicky.
3: The girl treats me right, I treat her right.
4: Do you want dessert or don't you? I got five other tables.
3: Apple pie sounds okay. No, John, I don't think I'll sell you the ring. No, I don't think so.
2: Well, it's up to you.
3: I can find some use for it, I guess.
4: Do you want coffee with a pie or something?
3: How about it, kid?
4: Okay, mister. You've got a date.
0: Well, Gangbusters listeners, at about that same time, another man arrived in Chicago from the West Coast. He was Sergeant Ed Sully of the Homicide Bureau, Los Angeles Police Department. He checked his bag at the LaSalle Street station and took a cab to the police building at 11th and State, where he was immediately shown into the office of Lieutenant Peter Sukar.
5: Hello, Lieutenant.
6: Oh, come and sit down.
5: Yeah, thanks.
6: How was the trip?
5: All right, fine, I guess.
6: Oh, this is Detective Joseph Seavey. Sergeant Sully.
5: Hi, how are you?
6: You got a hotel?
5: Yeah, I got a reservation at the Royal.
6: Oh, it's a nice place. Where's your bag, Sergeant? Outside?
5: No, I checked it in the station.
6: Well, we can pick it up later. Now, this guy, Nicky Small, we haven't got anything on him here. He was never arrested here under that name.
5: No, I don't guess he was. We don't think he started to use that name till he got out to the coast. He was picked up out there for investigation of robbery a couple of times and released. I brought along some mug shots and set a prints on them.
6: Oh, good, good. Sass, huh? Send these prints up to the EI and have them checked out, will you?
7: Yeah, sure, Lieutenant. By the way.
6: How long has it been since this Nicky left Chicago?
5: Oh, 8, 9 years.
6: It's a long time.
5: The information we got says that at that time he hung out on Madison Street near the river.
6: It's a lot of territory. And rough territory.
7: Prints are on their way up, Lieutenant.
6: Oh, good. Who'd he kill anyway, this Nicky?
5: Well, he and three others tried to shake a restaurant owner. They found his money and beat him to death.
6: Nice boys.
5: We got three of them. They told us Nicky originally came from Chicago, and they thought he was headed back here.
6: Well, pretty much of a long shot.
5: In addition to the cash, they took some jewelry. Nicky's part of the jewelry was an antique diamond ring.
6: Oh, yeah. I saw the circular on that. The chief sent the circular along with the letter. What do you think, Sass?
5: We can try.
6: Yeah. I'll tell you what, Sergeant. Sass will drive you over for your bag and get you settled in the hotel, and we'll start checking around that neighborhood. Okay?
5: It's okay with me, Lieutenant.
7: We'll help you find him, if he's here.
5: Well, after coming 2,000 miles, he'd better be here.
3: Finish your drink, Liz, baby. There's more where that came from.
4: I don't need any help from you. I can finish it without you putting your arm around me.
3: What kind of a sport are you, anyway?
4: Not the kind of sport you think, Nicky. Now, keep your distance.
3: If I'd have known it was going to be like this, I wouldn't have given you a second look in the restaurant.
4: Oh, I got a lasso and dragged you out with me.
3: What's the matter, Liz? Don't I appeal to you?
4: In a way, yeah.
3: What do you mean, in a way?
4: You're okay, Nicky, but I wouldn't want you to get the wrong impression.
3: And it ain't no burning romance.
4: You said you wanted a little company. Here I am, company.
3: What are you fishing for, kid?
4: Me? Fishing?
3: I got you tagged, baby. The minute I flashed that ring, your eyes popped out.
4: Hey, what do you take me for?
3: I don't blame you, baby. Anybody'd like that ring. But like I told John, I got a use for it.
4: Oh?
3: What do you say, kid? Come here.
4: Stay away from me. Stay away.
3: Oh, okay.
4: In a public place, I never...
3: Well, I was just getting up close to tell you. The ring is for you.
4: For me?
3: Yeah.
4: You don't mean it.
3: Didn't I say it?
4: Nicky. Where is it? Let's see it.
3: Now, you don't think I'd carry a valuable ring like that around with me?
4: No, I guess you wouldn't.
3: When I give a present, I give what suits the lady. How about tomorrow night?
4: What time will you be by, Nicky?
3: Same time, baby. And dial up. Dial up good. You got a real surprise coming. Now, how about that other drink?
4: Well, Nicky, I can't hardly finish this one if you're holding me so tight. But it's nice.
1: So, Gangbusters listeners, as the fugitive was getting settled in Chicago, detectives began the tremendous job of canvassing the district west of the Chicago River between Madison Street and Cermak Road, showing the fugitive's photograph to merchants, hotel clerks, and rooming house operators. Late the next afternoon, Sergeant Sully and Lieutenant Sukor were walking together down Madison Street.
5: Well, I guess it's pretty hopeless, Lieutenant.
6: Yeah, 8 or 9 years is a long time, Ed.
5: Lieutenant.
6: Mm-hmm.
5: I can't ask you fellows to waste any more time.
6: And the files are full of cases that have been cleared because a little time was wasted on them. We'll stick with
5: it,
6: Sully.
8: Hello, Lieutenant. Ed.
6: Any luck, Sass?
7: No, not a nibble. I flashed Nicky's picture at every shopkeeper on the side streets all the way down to the park. Oh, they ought to make these sidewalks softer.
6: Well, how about Malloy?
7: He's working the other side. He ought to be along any minute.
6: Mm. What do you say, Ed? You willing to call it a day?
5: Sure, Lieutenant. Some of the stores are closing anyway. There's no need of you fellas going any farther with it. I'll cover the rest of the neighborhood myself tomorrow.
6: That's a big order, Ed. We'll stick with you one more day. How about it?
5: You got a deal.
6: Come on, Sass. Let's find Malloy and get out of here.
7: Lieutenant, you got another deal.
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4: Okay, all right. Hi, Nicky. Come in.
6: Yeah, thanks. Hey, this is not a bad place you got here, Liz. Not bad at all.
4: I call it home. You like my dress?
6: Yeah, it's nice. Mm.
4: Well, sit down, Nicky. Make yourself comfortable.
6: Come here, baby.
4: And Nicky, I just put my lipstick on.
6: Did you?
4: Nicky, is that package for me?
6: Well, that depends.
4: Oh, honey.
6: Watch your lipstick.
4: Who cares for lipstick?
6: I guess this package is for you.
4: Gee, it's kind of a big package for a ring.
6: Well, I had to do a job of wrapping for something that fitted you so perfectly.
4: I guess you did.
6: Well, go on, open it.
4: Oh, sure. Oh, this is really something. It's just a... Nicky. What is this, anyway?
6: Just what it looks like. A bottle of pickled onions. We got a million of them where I work. You want some more?
4: Who are you?
6: Yeah, go on.
4: What do you think I am?
6: I'll tell you what you are. Trying to con me out of that ring.
4: Go on, get out of here.
6: I just want you to know that nobody plays me for a chump. Nobody. Nobody, you understand?
4: Please.
6: You understand?
4: Yeah, I understand.
6: We'll see if you understand this. Do you?
4: Yeah, please.
6: Okay. As long as you understand. That kind of stuff might go with some of those jerks around that hash house, but not me. Remember that.
4: Get out of here.
6: You don't have to coax me, baby. I'm gone. Hope you enjoy the onions.
4: Nicky, here. I hope you enjoy them.
6: You're lucky, Liz. You're lucky you got such a rotten name. Crying out loud, John. Will you stop that pressing and talk business with me? I want to make a deal for this stuff.
2: Look, Nicky, in the first place, nobody asked you to come. In the second place, a customer's coming back for this suit in half an hour. I promised I'm going to be pressed.
6: What's more important, the cleaning business or making a deal for this stuff? I got to get back on the job.
2: Somebody's come in out front.
6: It's not that guy for a suit already.
2: How should I know? You wait here. Good afternoon. Something I can do?
10: We're from the police department.
2: Is something the matter?
5: No, we'd just like you to take a look at this picture. Tell us if you know this man.
2: This man?
10: Yeah. Is he a customer? Have you ever seen him around the neighborhood?
2: No.
10: He doesn't look familiar to you?
2: No.
5: Are you the only one who waits on trade here?
2: That's a small business.
5: Who's that in the back you were talking to?
2: Nobody. Just a customer getting his pants pressed. No, I never seen this fella.
10: Come on, Ed.
5: Much obliged to you.
11: So long. And thanks.
2: It's okay. Anytime.
11: Go ahead, Lieutenant.
2: You. Nick, you know what that was? Cops.
6: Cops?
2: Yeah, and they flashed your picture.
6: You're kidding.
2: No, I don't kid about this kind of thing. You're hot, Nicky. You better move. Get packed. Get out.
6: All right, okay. I'll move. Stop pressing that suit. They might be hanging around.
2: Yeah.
5: Well, Lieutenant, I guess we might as well call it quits after today, huh?
10: Well, we still have a little while to go, Ed. Only takes one break.
5: Yeah, but where is it?
10: Yeah,
6: How about a cup of coffee?
5: Sure, why not?
6: Come on, we'll duck into that place there. Doesn't look too bad.
5: No, not too bad.
6: Go on.
5: Counter a table.
6: Yeah. Well, how about that table there?
5: Good enough. Well, nobody can say we didn't try.
4: What'll be, gentlemen, lunch?
6: No, just a coffee for me.
4: Coffee?
5: Coffee here, too, and a piece of pie.
4: We got apple, cherry, lemon meringue, peach, coconut.
5: Apple's okay.
4: Two coffees, one apple pie.
5: Miss.
4: Listen, I don't go out with the customers.
5: We're police officers.
4: Yeah? So?
5: Take a look at this picture. Tell me if you ever saw the man in here, will you?
4: Oh, yeah, sure. Hey, it's Nicky.
5: What, you know him?
4: Yeah. What's he done?
5: When'd you see him?
4: Oh, gee, last night I was out with him.
6: You know where he lives?
4: No.
5: Or where he works?
4: No. We were only out twice. He never told me a thing. Honest, nothing. Only met him in here. He came in with old John that runs a cleaning and pressing place.
6: In the next block?
4: Yeah, that's John.
5: Do you think Nicky will come back here again?
4: If he does, I'll kill him. I almost killed him last night. That dirty rut. What's the use of talking to me?
6: What happened?
4: He's supposed to give me a present, the chiseler. Do you know what he gives me? A bottle of onions. A bottle of pickled onions. The wise guy didn't cost him a cent. He told me he got them where he works.
6: And where's that?
4: I don't know, I told you. Some wholesale grocer, I guess.
5: Where are the onions? Have you still got them?
4: I threw the bottle at him. It broke. Hey, what's going on? What's he done?
5: Plenty.
4: I can imagine.
6: What's your name?
4: Liz. Liz Truman. No relation. What'd he do, anyway?
5: He's wanted for murder.
4: Murder?
5: Yeah.
4: Oh, murder. Brother.
6: All right, Liz. We'll call you when we need you. Go take care of your tables.
4: Yeah. Murder. Oh, brother.
6: Well, there's your break.
5: Yeah. We ought to start checking all the wholesale grocers around here.
6: Well, the first thing, I'd better call in and get two men to stake this place out.
5: That's a good idea. He might show back here. What about this John?
6: Well, we'll stake his store out, too. Huh? Feel better, Ed?
5: Yeah. A lot better. We were fishing without even a line. Now at least we've got a hook.
6: We've come up with a fish, too. Just wait.
5: Hello?
12: Hello, John. Nicky. Gotta see you.
5: They got the store staked out, Nicky. Stay away.
12: What about the merchandise? I gotta make a sale.
5: You want to land us both in the can? Stay away.
12: I bought a car. I need the cash. I'm pulling out tomorrow afternoon.
5: Well, you better start pulling out right now. You're hot.
12: The car won't be ready.
5: Get off the wire, Nicky.
12: Listen, John.
5: Well, I gotta get off the wire. So long, Nicky. Good luck.
6: Ed. Yeah.
5: Hello, Lieutenant. No sign of him around here.
6: Get in.
5: Yeah. What's doing?
6: Cecily located the place where he works.
5: What?
6: Yeah. It's a wholesale grocer's.
5: That's a break, Lieutenant.
6: I don't know. He didn't show up on the job today.
5: Oh, I knew it was too good to be true.
6: Today's payday, and he's got a week's pay coming.
5: If he thinks we're close to him, he'd be a fool to show up for it.
6: Well, let's play him for being a fool. We'll stake the place out and hope for the best.
0: So, Gangbusters listeners, officers who are working to trap the elusive killer arranged an around-the-clock watch at the wholesale grocery warehouse. The next morning, Lieutenant Sukar and Sergeant Sully, dressed in work clothes, loafed near the entrance to the loft building in which the warehouse was located.
6: Ed, I got a sneaky suspicion this John tipped him off. I hate to say it, but it doesn't much look like he'll show up here or anyplace else in town.
5: Like I said, if he's got any sense, he won't.
6: Well, he seems to be a pretty cute operator.
5: Wait a minute. Look at that guy.
6: Where?
5: He's headed this way. That looks like him.
6: Yeah, some.
5: He's turning into the building.
6: Let's check him out.
5: Same build, all right.
6: I got the door. There he is at the elevator. Sass is on the elevator. He'll make him, too. Okay. Did you ring it up, pal?
13: Yeah, I rang it.
5: Nice day out.
13: Yeah, it's okay.
5: I'd go see the Sox play.
6: Oh, here we are.
13: Oh, going up. Five.
5: Six, please.
13: Five.
5: Listen, Nicky.
12: Huh? Hey, what's the idea?
6: Stop it, Sergeant.
12: What are you...
6: We're police officers, Nicky. Hold still.
5: Don't move.
12: Now, listen,
5: Don't move, I said. Nothing on him.
3: What'd you expect to find?
6: Okay, Sass. Take it down.
3: Yeah. Hey, what's the idea? I just come to collect my pay. I'm a working man. I'm
5: going to collect a lot more, Nicky. Back in Los Angeles.
3: Oh.
5: That. Yeah, that. It's a wrap for murder.
0: So, Gangbusters listeners, this killer was flushed out from among 3 million people by Los Angeles and Chicago officers. He was returned to Los Angeles and placed on trial for murder with his confederates in the crime. All were found guilty and are now serving maximum sentences of life imprisonment in various California institutions.
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14: Age 33, 5 feet 8 inches, 150 pounds, slender build, brown hair thinning, blue eyes, fair complexion, scar on upper lip, has tattoos on inner right forearm of a scroll with the names Stanley and John and the year 1937. Tattoo on left forearm of girl's head. He may seek work as a restaurant worker or punch press operator.
9: Caution. Evans may be armed and should be considered dangerous. If you have any information concerning this clue, notify your local police, the nearest office of the Federal Bureau of Investigation, or Gangbusters at once. Tonight's Gangbusters case was dramatized by Stanley Niss and directed by Leonard L. Bass, with Ralph Bell, Joe Julian, and M.C. Strickland in leading roles. The entire production was supervised for CBS Radio by John Ives. Stuart Metz speaking.

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4: Hey, hold it, kids. Stop the music. Stop the music.
5: Well, what's the matter, Harlow?
4: Yeah, what's wrong?
6: Wrong, brother. You mean what's right. The Kelvinator division of Nash Kelvinator has agreed to stand by tonight and let Nash have the whole show. And this is why. Just listen to this telegram from Nash.
7: Okay to announce big news. Stop. All Nash dealers, coast to coast. Now, get this. All Nash dealers will have the new Nash on display tomorrow.
8: Say, that's the news I've been waiting for.
6: You and a million others, Kurt. And what an eyeful they're going to get. That new Nash 600 and Nash Ambassador are two beautiful automobiles.
5: You mean you've seen them?
6: Seen them. I've driven them. And believe me, I never knew what driving meant before.
5: Is the Nash 600 really big?
6: Even bigger than you thought it was going to be.
8: And how about economy? Does the new Nash 600 really deliver 25 to 30 miles on a gallon?
6: Like a breeze, Kurt.
5: I want to know.
6: Now, look, you two, look. Why ask me about the new Nash 600? I could talk all night about that unitized body and coil springing, but it all adds up to a new thrill you can discover for yourselves tomorrow.
7: And you better get there early, folks, because everybody wants to see the newest new car in America. So why not make it a family affair? Take the kids and neighbors, too. You've waited a long time for this, but man, it was worth it. Just wait till you see the new Nash on display at your dealers tomorrow.
5: That's what we've been waiting to hear. Now let's make with the music, okay, Vic? Let's get going again.
6: Folks, the biggest show in town is opening tomorrow at your Nash dealers. Now, you may think you've seen everything, but wait until you see your first new Nash 600. Sure, it's beautiful, but it's not just a new model. It's a new kind of car. So new, so different, you'll just have to see it to believe it. Think of it, 25 to 30 miles on a gallon of gasoline at moderate highway speed. And it's big. Plenty of headroom, leg room, and elbow room for six large people to lounge at ease. And it has a weather-eye conditioned air system and a convertible bed, coil springing on all four wheels. But words can't describe the new Nash cars. You've just got to see them to appreciate them. They're terrific performers. And so much smoother, so much quieter, so much easier to drive. But don't let other folks try to tell you what they're like. See the new Nash 600 and the Nash Ambassador yourself. 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They're there right now waiting for you. One look, and you'll know why we say you'll be ahead with Nash. Starting tomorrow, the new Nash will be on display in your local Nash dealer's showroom. You'll want to see it. 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
2: At Deer Lodge in Montana Territory, I met a very unusual young lady. Her Chinese name was Chen Shuk Yi, which in English means gentle virtue. This is her story.
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0: Herewith an Englishman's account of life and death in the West. As a reporter for the London Times, he writes his colorful and unusual stories. But as a man with a gun, he lives and becomes a part of the violent years in the new territories. In just 1 minute, we will bring you this latest report from the Frontier Gentleman.
1: Hey, what do you think of my new Swept Wing 58 Dodge, Ernie? Ain't she a beaut?
2: Boy, that's really a big car.
1: Big? I'll say she's big. I'll stay here by the grill, and you go take a look at those Swept Wing fins at the rear.
2: Okay.
1: The door. I'll show you the inside.
2: Okay.
1: Now look inside.
2: Wow, this Dodge is big inside.
1: Look how wide the seats are.
2: Who are those people in here?
1: The neighbors. I'm charging them $1 an hour to sit there. Come on.
2: Wow, you really got a lot of car here.
1: And with all this, Dodge is priced below 59 different models of the low price field. Hey, you want to go for a ride?
2: Let me sit down a minute. I'm exhausted.
0: Now, starring John Daner, this is the story of J.B. Kendall, Frontier Gentleman.

0: In Montana Territory, there is a mining town which has been known variously as Cottonwood, Spanish Forks, and LaBarge. Now it is simply called Deer Lodge. I had stopped there on my way back to Fort Benton, and it was in Deer Lodge that I was for the first time introduced to the card game of poker. It all began innocently enough after I struck up a friendship with Billy Moore, a prospector whose claim lay a few miles from town.
1: Now, you might call me kind of a cross between a river sniper and a desert rat. River sniper's what I am here, gold panning like this. Of course, my diggings is back there on the hill, but I ain't hit nothing much yet. Stream's not bad, though. Keeps me going.
0: It's a lonely job, I imagine.
1: Sometimes.
0: You ever think of settling down? Getting married?
1: Sure. Sure, when I strike it big, I may do that. Meantime, there's Deer Lodge close by. Don't get time to be lonesome there.
0: I haven't noticed you're much of a drinking man.
1: Oh, I ain't. But there's always a card game. Faro, three-card monte, poker. Poker's my game. Nothing I like more than a night or two of poker.
0: Do you win?
1: Not much. Stay about even, mostly. How about you?
0: Never played the game in my life.
1: You never played poker?
0: No.
1: Well, boy, we sure got to do something about that.
0: You think it's absolutely necessary?
1: Well, Mr. Kendall, how are you going to write about how people live in these parts if you ain't never played poker?
0: Oh, well, I never quite thought of it in that way.
1: Well, it's a fact. I'll tell you what. This afternoon, I'll show you how to play. There's nothing to it. And then tonight, we'll go into town. There's always a real friendly game at Dead Broke Bar.
0: That evening, we rode back into Deer Lodge. Billy had pronounced me an able student, and that with caution, I might even add a dollar or two to my diminishing funds. I had promised to limit myself to play with $50 and no more. When we arrived at the bar, Billy led me to a table in the back room. Two men were there. One, a meek-looking fellow whose expression was one of constant, hurt surprise. The other was a lanky, dark-faced chap. Billy introduced us.
1: This here is J.B. Kendall, boys. Turkey Johnson and Neil Deggers.
0: How do you do, gentlemen?
1: Kendall's a newspaper fella from England, writes for the London Times, out here looking this over. Give us some chips, Turkey.
2: How's it going, Billy? Any pay dirt?
1: Oh, about the same. I ain't complaining. What about you?
2: I'm going to give it another week, and I'm pulling up stakes.
1: You, Turkey?
3: Look, you want to play or talk?
1: Turkey ain't in the mining business right now, Ken.
0: Oh, I see.
1: Trying to get a stake play in poker. The trouble is he keeps on losing. You feel lucky tonight, Turkey?
3: And one of these days you're going to get lead poison if you don't shut your mouth.
1: That's friendly, cuss, ain't it? Them blue chips is worth $5, Kendall. The red's two, and the white's one.
3: High card deals. King, jack, eight, four. Your deal, Kendall.
0: Hmm? Oh, yes.
1: Dole of cards, boy.
0: Five.
3: Oh, now, wait a minute.
0: Is something the matter?
3: In these parts, we cut the cards, mister.
1: He's kind of...
0: Oh,
1: he don't mean no harm. I'll cut him. Dole him around, kid.
3: I already cut the plan with a greenhorn.
0: Sorry.
3: Oh, just deal, mister.

0: 5, 5.
1: Open, dollar.
2: Call. Raise the dollar.
0: No, thank you.
1: Not for me, neither.
2: I got a feeling you're telling a windy turkey. I'll see you. Give me 3 cards, Kendall. I'll take 2.
3: Billy won the first hand and the second. I played very carefully, and at the end of an hour, it was about $5 to the good. I could see that Turkey Johnson resented both me and my playing, even more so because he was losing. His temper slowly deteriorated with the quality of his cards. Then the door opened, and a small, pigtailed Chinese gentleman walked in. He had an ageless face, impassive.
4: Oh, hey, you!
2: I didn't think you'd be coming tonight. Light and rest saddle. This is J.B. Kendall. He's from England.
5: Mr. Kendall, I am honored.
0: Is it Mr. You?
5: Yes.
0: How do you do, sir?
5: Good evening, Mr. Deggers. Good evening. Mr. Johnson.
4: Come on. Come on, Moore, it's your deal.
2: I know it.
4: Well, deal.
5: Chips, please, Mr. Johnson. $50.
2: You keeps a string of burros, sells them or rents them. Orneriest critters you ever see.
5: Uh-huh. Oh, very intelligent. Very noble animals.
1: How's that pretty girl of yours, you? Ain't seen her around.
2: He keeps her hid from the likes of us, huh, you? You ought to see her, Kendall. Real nice little filly.
0: Is your daughter, Mr. You?
5: Oh, no daughter, no. She's a girl from Hong Kong. She helps me with business.
4: Talk. It's your play, Kendall.
0: I'll open for a dollar. Mr. Yu proved to be an astute but unlucky player, and Johnson began to win. For the next 2 hours, the game seesawed back and forth, and after that it became obvious that unless there was a startling change, the big winner would be Johnson. The loser, Mr. Yu. Billy, Neil Deggers, and myself were about even. Then an extraordinary thing happened. I found myself at the end of a draw, sitting with 3 aces,

0: Kendall, you know it's going to be a pleasure to make you holler calf rope. Ain't going to be no beginner's luck in this game.
1: Your play, Mr. U.
2: And 25.
3: Sure, I'm glad I'm out of this one.
0: You're 25 and up 25.
3: Kendall, you better get out.
0: Son of a gun, I'm saying for the last time, Moore, you shut your mouth.
3: Now listen, Turkey, he's a friend of mine.
1: Mr. Johnson, he's quite right, Billy. I'd like to buy some more chips, please. 100.
0: Well, what's your play, mister?
3: It'll cost you 50. You better not...
1: 50.
3: You ain't gonna have enough left to dust your fiddle.
2: 50 and raise 50.
3: What? There's near 300 in here.
1: Yeah, so there is.
0: I got the deadwood on you boys, but you keep her getting fat, I ain't grumbling. You're 50, you and my 50.
3: That's another 100, Kendall.
1: Yes. I see. All right. I call.
2: Mr. Tucky, there's $500. I am now without money. Still, I wish to call you back.
0: Oh, that's too bad. Maybe you can get a loan, huh?
2: I no take a loan.
0: Well, what do you say, you? You in or out? Oh, how about them burros? You want to stake them, huh?
2: No, not burros. But maybe chain shook ye?
0: Hey, now ain't that something? You kidding?
2: The girl should be worth another 100.
4: I seen her, Turkey. She's a looker.
0: If you lose, can you guarantee I'll get her?
2: I guarantee.
1: Well, how can you do that, Mr. Yu?
2: She belongs me. I paid her half a cent from China. You wait, please. I put cards down. Nobody touch.
4: What you got, Turkey?
0: Had's going to make all you happy as a duck in Arizona. What's the matter, Kendall? Is game too rich for you, huh?
1: No, not at all. I find it very interesting.
0: Well, boys, my luck has turned. Yeah, I'm going to get me a grub stake with the winnings and have me a real nice score to take care of grub slinging and like.
3: Say, how about me and you going partners?
0: Yeah, might do that, niggas. Might at that.
1: At that moment, the door opened, and Mr. Yu came in, followed by the girl, Chen Shuk Yi. She must have been in her early 20s, and she was quite beautiful. She didn't look at any of us, but moved behind Mr. Yu's chair, staring black-eyed, expressionless.
0: You tell her what happens if you lose?
2: She has been told.
0: You betting her?
2: Yes, I call you bet with Shuk Yi.
0: All right. What do you got?
2: Flush.
0: Huh. I had you figured. Too bad. Yeah, kings and tenors full.
1: Just a moment, Mr. Johnson.
0: Aces and ladies full. Son of a god.
2: You have won, Mr. Kendall. The money and the girl are yours. Most honored to meet you, Mr. Kendall. Shuki's belongings are at my house. Do you wish her to bring them now?
1: Well, I...
2: I understand. It is a matter of delicacy. You live at the hotel, Mr. Kendall?
1: No, I'm staying with Billy Moore.
2: Her belongings will be brought tomorrow. Most happy gentlemen, good night.
1: I'll cash these in if you don't mind, Mr. Johnson. $565.
0: That was pretty smart, Moore. Pulling in a grifter to clean us out.
3: Oh, now, just a minute, Turkey.
1: Are you suggesting by any chance that I'm a cheat, Mr. Johnson?
0: Well, I'm saying there was more than luck in your deal.
1: You're saying I cheated?
0: Here's your money. Come on, Deggers.
3: Never thought I'd see it. Turkey Johnson backing down. You sure got his number, Kendall. Say, what about her?
1: I've been wondering. Shuk Yi?
5: Yes, Master?
1: No, not Master. I'm Kendall.
5: Kendall.
1: I think you'd better go back to Mr. Yu's house now.
5: Oh, no.

0: Me belong candle now. Mr. Yu, not take Shuki back. I not go back.
1: It ain't gonna do no good, Kendall. He wouldn't have her back. Old Yu's got a lot of pride. He lost her fair and square. She's yours.
2: But I can't. What the devil am I going to do with her?
1: Well, now.
0: A good cook. Men's clothes. Very good.
1: You're good enough for me, girl.
2: Billy, we'll have to put her up in your shack until I can think of what to do with her.
1: Well, that's fine with me, Kendall. That's just fine.
2: You and I will sleep outside.
1: Now, hold on, boy. I don't mind giving up my bunk. I can sleep on the floor, but there ain't no sense in freezing to death, maybe getting the rheumatics or the heaves.
2: Well, perhaps you could stay at the hotel. I'd get her a room.
1: Ain't room for a skinny tick in there this time of night.
2: All right, then it's got to be your place. Come on.
1: Kind of nice night, ain't it, Kendall?
2: Yes.
1: Stars sure do look pretty.
2: You comfortable, Shuki?
0: Very comfortable. Very nice. Thank you, Kendall.
2: How long have you been over here?
0: 4 years.
2: What made you come?
0: I was slave girl. Mr. Yu sent to buy me. I come.
2: Oh.
0: I like you better. I be good slave to you.
2: No. A slave is not a good thing, Shuki. No one should be slave. In this country, no slaves. You understand?
0: No. If I'm not a slave, what I do?
2: Well, what did you do in China?
0: Slave. Very rich gentleman. Lots of slaves. But he get dry gouged by other rich gentlemen. Then I his slave. Then second rich gentleman sell me to Mr. Yu. He sell many slaves come to America. Now I you slave.
2: No, I don't want a slave.
0: Then why you buy me?
2: I didn't. I won you in the poker game.
0: If you lost, you would have paid money?
2: Yes.
0: Then you see, it is same. I am glad I not be won by that no good son of God, Turkey Johnson.
1: She sure got him pegged.
2: You shouldn't say that, Shuki. Bad words.
0: I hear many people say so. I no like the way he look at me, son of God.
2: Oh. Oh. Here, Shuki, I'll help you.
1: I'll get the horses fed and watered. You want to show her where to sleep?
2: All right.
0: Is your house?
2: No, it's Billy's.
0: Oh, he very rich man. Mr. Yu not have wood floor.
2: You'll sleep here on this bunk, Shuki.
0: Where you sleep?
2: Outside, with Billy.
0: I sleep on floor. You sleep on bunk.
2: No, no. I'm going out to help Billy now. You go to bed.
0: If the master wills it.
2: I will it. Good night. Billy.
1: Yeah? She bedded down.
2: On the way. Look, this is nothing to laugh at, Billy. What am I going to do with her?
1: She's your slave. You figure it out.
2: I mean it. I can't go traveling about with her.
1: I wouldn't mind it.
2: Billy, it's serious. You think if I have a talk with Mr. Yu?
1: I told you, it's no good.
3: You boys stand right there. Don't turn around or I'll blow your innards out.
1: Turkey Johnson.
3: Take the guns off of him.
4: Sure, Turkey, sure.
3: All right. Now you got my money, Kendall. You throw it behind you real easy-like. All right, pick it up, Daggers. Now, you go and fetch a gal out.
4: Sure, Daggers.
2: I'd advise you to keep your hands off her, Johnson.
3: Oh, get going, Daggers. You ain't advising nothing, Kendall.
1: I'm
3: going
1: to get you, Turkey. You'll stretch hands for this.
3: Why, you got me scared plumb to death.
5: Hey, Turkey! She ain't here!
3: What do you mean she ain't there?
5: You must have heard her from going out through the window.
3: Well, find her!
5: What? Dark!
3: All right, forget the gal. Let's tail out of here. So long, boys. Thanks for the grub steak.
1: I'm going to get the
2: horse.
1: Wait
2: a minute. No, there's no sense without a gun.
1: Should have known. And low down.
2: Shook ye.
1: No.
2: Shook ye. It's Kendall. They've gone. Where are you?
0: I come, master.
2: You got another gun, Billy?
1: Yeah, in the shack. A rifle and a coat.
0: I heard voice of son of gun Turkey Johnson. I go out window.
2: Yes, very sensible. You stay here with Shook ye, Billy. I'm going after them.
1: Well, I'll come too.
2: No, you better stay in case they double back. Lock yourselves in.
1: Sure I will, Kendall, sure. Don't you worry about a thing.
4: I left Billy the rifle, took the coat, and rode after Johnson and Deckers. I hoped they'd make for Deer Lodge, which is exactly what they did do. I found them in the least likely, but I suppose most likely place for a man like Johnson, the Dead Broke Bar. They were celebrating, standing drinks to everybody in the place.
6: Turkey!
3: Oh, don't bother me, boy!
6: Yeah, but...
4: Turn around, Mr. Johnson.
3: Well, if it ain't Lord Kendall. What do you say, Your Honor? All right, come on, have a drink.
4: Not with my own money, thanks. Hand it over like a good fellow.
3: Are you loco, mister? Your money? I cleaned you out. Ain't that right, Deckers?
6: Sure, sure. Dead right, Turkey.
4: An unfortunate choice of words. I say you're dead wrong. But either way, unless you give it back, you'll most certainly be dead.
7: I'm getting out of here.
8: Here, me too. Out of my way!
9: You want to draw first?
7: No shooting in the bar, boys. You take it outside.
9: Well, you want to...
4: draw first? I have.
9: I was only kidding.
4: I'm not. Throw your gun belt on the bar. You too, Deckers. Now, Johnson, I have taken a great dislike to your face. Hold this for me, will you, barkeep?
10: Get him, Deckers!
4: Billy, it's me, Kendall. Here's your guns.
1: Oh.
4: Hello, Shooky.
0: Hello.
4: Well, what's the matter?
1: Well, Kendall, I hope you don't take this wrong, but I'd kind of like to buy Shooky from you.
4: What?
1: Well, you see, me and her, we had a little talk while you was gone, and she takes to me, sort of, and I thought maybe if I married her...
0: He's a strange man, Kendall. You sell me to him. He wants to marry.
4: Well, do you want to marry him?
0: I like.
4: The next morning, I was best man at their wedding, and Mr. Yu gave Shooky away. After the breakfast, which took place at the Dead Broke Bar, I started off for Fort Benton, where I planned to take the river steamer down to Missouri to write my reports of another part of the West.

Frontier Gentleman was written, produced, and directed by Anthony Ellis and stars John Daner as J.B. Kendall. Featured in the cast were Virginia Gregg, Vic Perrin, Jack Crucian, Ben Wright, and Charlie Lung. Music was composed and conducted by Wilbur Hatch. Join us again next week for another report from the Frontier Gentleman. John Wall speaking. 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
3: With action and suspense out of the Old West comes the most famous hero of them all, Hop Along Cassidy, starring William Boyd. The ring of the silver spurs heralds the most amazing man ever to ride the prairies of the early West. Hop Along Cassidy, the same Hoppy you cheer in motion pictures, and the same California you've laughed at a million times. Raw courage and quick shooting have built a legend around this famous hero. Hop Along is a name to be feared, respected, and admired. For this great cowboy rides the trails of adventure and excitement. William Boyd as Hop Along Cassidy and Andy Clyde as California.
4: What's our story this time, Hoppy?
5: This one we call Stampede at Semple's Crossing. And it started during a cattle drive with the Bar 20 pushing 2,000 head north for railroad shipment. We've been on the trail 15 days and have just reached Semple's Crossing, where you always hold up overnight before fording the river. At the same time, another herd pulled in from the west, a herd much bigger than ours. We had both arrived at practically the same time, which meant trouble. And that night in the Silver Spur Saloon, trouble started.
6: Here we go, Hoppy. Here comes Red Moran, breathing fire out of both ears.
5: Yeah, sure enough.
7: Hi, Red. Here you're the new trail boss for the Lazy J.
8: That's right, Cassidy. I'm the new trail boss. And I figure you and me ought to settle this thing about crossing the ford tomorrow.
5: You mean about who goes first? No question about that, is there? Bar 20 arrived first.
8: Yeah, not so as anybody would notice it. I had a man waiting there an hour before your beef pulled in.
5: A man doesn't count, Red. It's who gets cattle there first.
8: Not the way I figure it, Cassidy.
5: Then you and I don't figure it alike.
8: I never expected we would. But I expect to put Lazy J beef into that river first thing tomorrow morning.
5: You've had a few drinks too many, Reb. Sleep them off and we'll talk about it tomorrow.
8: We'll talk about it right now. I'll tell you what I'll do, Cassidy. I'll fight you for it. Best man gets to take his herd across first. But we fight with our hands, not with our irons.
5: Look, Moran, tomorrow's going to be a big day for both of us. Why don't you head for your blanket roll and turn in?
8: Oh, what's the matter, Cassidy? You scared? I always heard you was a fancy man with your fists. But with me, you got to prove it.
5: Sorry, Moran, but I'm not going to take you on for a stupid reason like this.
8: But you got to take me on, Cassidy. You can't help yourself.
5: No? And why not?
8: You had just a couple of riders with your herd, didn't you?
5: That's right.
8: Well, I had some of my boys rope and hog tie them.
5: You what?
8: Yeah, and my boys are caring for that Bar 20 beef right now. And if they hear three quick shots from out of this place, they know just what to do.
5: Just what would they do, Reb?
8: Stampede that herd of yours. Yeah. So it's up to you, Cassidy. Either you fight me to see who crosses the river first, or you get them Bar 20 steers scattered clear from here to the Continental Divide.
3: Now, back to Hop Along Cassidy and our story, Stampede at Semple's Crossing. With the Bar 20 trail herd reaching an important river crossing almost at the same time as another herd, trouble has developed. Red Moran, hard-drinking trail boss of the Lazy J, has just challenged Hoppy to a fist fight to decide which outfit will ford the stream first. Hoppy is trying to avoid the fight, but Moran has set things up so that Hoppy must fight or have his herd stampeded all over the countryside.
5: Ah, this is kid stuff, Red. You've just been promoted and it's gone to your head. You figure I got a little reputation and you'd like to get fat off of it by knocking me around. Just kid stuff, Red.
8: Yeah, come on, Cassidy. Do you fight it or them steers of yours start running?
5: All right. That's the way you have to play. But it's got to be just between you and me.
8: What's the matter, Cassidy? Your rider's all yellow, too.
7: Who are you?
8: I'm Gillis, Reb's foreman. And I'm willing to stack the Lazy J against your outfit all the way.
7: I'm sure you would, considering you outnumber us at least 2-1. I'll say this again, Reb. The fight has to be just between you and me, or I'm not taking off these guns.
8: I don't figure your guns are so tough either, Cassidy. Let him make something out of it, Reb. With his guns if he wants
9: to. Now, hold it. Let's just keep it a fist fight. All right, Cassidy, it's just between me and you. So take off your guns.
7: And whoever wins has the undisputed right to take his herd across the river first. That's also agreed, Reb?
9: That's the whole idea, Cassidy.
7: All right, I'll take off the gun.
9: Wouldn't want to make any bets on this, would you, Cassidy?
7: No bets, Reb. You're forcing the fight on me, and that's enough.
9: Yeah. Anybody else want to bet?
6: Put your money where your mouth is, Moran. I got $50 to back Hoppy.
10: I got $50 to bet on Hopalong Cassidy, too.
8: I'll cover that.
9: That's right, boys. Get your bets down. It's going to be a big evening for the Lazy J.
8: Right, come on, Cassidy. Get your hands up. Crowd them, Reb. Get them fast.
9: That's what I aim to do. Try this one, Cassidy. Ought to be just your side.
7: Not bad, Reb, but a little high. I felt it, though.
9: And you're going to feel this one.
7: I felt that one, too, Reb. Right up to my wrist. Care to get up? Then we can both try again.
9: I'm getting up. And you're going down.
6: It'll always be the same, Moran, even if you used an axe. can you hear me, Moran? Doggone, he's colder than a panhandle winter.
7: Give me a hand, California. We'll get him up.
9: I don't need any help. I'll be all right.
7: I guess this settles things, doesn't it, Reb?
8: Yeah, it settles things. Your outfit crosses the river first. Now I'm getting out of here.
6: Nobody'd ever know you'd been in a scuffle, Hoppy. You don't show a mark.
10: It's a great fight, Mr. Cassidy. Won me $50. My name is Clark, Mr. Cassidy, Tippy Clark. And I sure am proud to know you.
7: Wait a minute. If this is the first you've known me, how did you happen to bet on me?
8: Because he's a white-livered stable tramp, and we ought to hang him upside down the doorway.
10: Now, wait a minute, Farrell. I didn't do anything to you.
8: You better get this, and I'm going to...
10: No.
7: Don't follow him, Farrell. Let him alone.
8: You don't think you're going to walk out of here top dog, do you, Cassidy? Nobody ever beat the Lazy J for keeps. And there's 12 of us here to prove it.
6: 12 of them. Five of us from the bar 20. That calls for more than the rabbits, fool.
8: Move in, boys. We're going to clean out this place.
9: This is a 45 I'm holding, and I'm putting good with it. And the man alongside me is a lot better with his. Maybe all you gents don't know him. His name is Silent Jim Reed, and he happens to be marshal of this town. And I happen to be his deputy. You ought to know better than to make trouble, Pharaoh. You used to live here.
8: I figure this to be our own fight, Gleason.
9: That's all right, so long as it's just a couple of you. But when it comes to wrecking buildings with one of your range brawls, well, that's where we take over. We're taking you in, Pharaoh.
8: Oh, you are?
9: Yeah, you and this Cassidy. And maybe we'll have peace in town tonight.
7: That's all right with me, Deputy.
9: Head for the door, Pharaoh.
8: My outfit ain't going to take this, Gleason.
9: Your outfit will take it and like it.
8: I won't like it.
9: I'm not going to have this town turned upside down just because you fellas lost the fight in a few bets.
8: That's what you think.
9: Where's that door open, Cassidy? After you, Marshal. All right. Now you, Pharaoh. And don't try.
6: They come from across the street. Poppy, you're hit.
7: I got a slug through the arm. Outside of that, I'm all right. But the town marshal wasn't so lucky. Looks as though he's dying. Got it out yet, Doc?
11: Oh, yeah, it's out. You sure can take it, Cassidy. 38 slug could be mighty painful.
7: I'm much obliged to you, Doctor. Would be all right if I get on off this bar now?
11: Oh, you better lie still a few more minutes, Cassidy. You're going to be a lot weaker than you think.
10: Doc?
11: Oh? Oh, yes, Tippy. What is it?
10: The marshal's Silent Jim. He used to lie out there.
11: Yeah, well, he's dead, Tippy. Lying out there isn't going to hurt him now.
10: He didn't die right away, though.
11: No, it took him about 20 minutes.
10: Oh, sure, tough way to go. If a man can't die in bed, it seems like somebody ought to get his boots off for him. Why didn't somebody get the marshal's boots off?
12: Why don't you go get them off, Tippy? If the toe's good, and they just about be your size.
9: Oh, did you see anyone fire those shots as you stepped outside, Cassidy?
5: Sorry, Gleason, it was pretty dark out there.
9: Yeah, but don't take a mind reader to figure who was on the other end of that gun.
5: What are you thinking, Gleason?
9: Well, Cassidy, you whip that fire-eating trail boss of the Lazy J here tonight, Reb Moran. Moran was out of this place when the shooting happened.
5: So that's who you think it was?
9: Yep. I figured he couldn't take the whipping and stood out there waiting for you to show. Probably so riled up that he just let fire at everybody who stepped through the doorway.
11: All right, Gleason, well, what are you going to do about it?
9: Well, Doc, I guess we'll have to try to bring Moran in. That might be quite a job. With Silent Jim gone, things around Semple's Crossing are liable to get pretty rough.

0: nothing like sleeping in a hotel for a good night's rest. How's the arm feel this morning, Hoppy?
1: It's kind of stiff. I guess I'll be able to get around all right.
0: Were you going to swim them steers across that stream this morning or this afternoon? I'll get it. Oh, hey, it's you, Doc. Come on in.
2: Yeah, Father Bennett, stop by. Have another look at that arm of yours, Cassidy.
1: Doesn't feel too bad, Doc.
2: Yeah, just the same, I better dress it for you. I'd expect to take them cattle of yours away from here.
1: Oh, maybe not for several days. I've been thinking about Red Moran. He's a fire eater, and he likes nothing better than a brawl. I find it hard to believe he'd bushwhack anybody from a dark doorway.
2: Well?
1: After what happened last night, I'd sort of feel responsible if he had to hang for a killing he didn't do.
2: Yeah, well, it'd be a lot better for that arm if you could rest a few days.
3: Mind if I throw up this window shade and need more light to dress that
1: wound? Go ahead.
0: Look at that sun beating down out there. And it's 6 o'clock in the morning.
2: Yeah, is that what time it is? I wouldn't know. And with another shooting and a knifing and breaking the news of Silent Jim Reed's death to his widow, I've been up all night.
0: Never can tell, can you, Doc? There probably wasn't a bad man in this territory who couldn't beat Silent Jim in a fair fight. And then Silent Jim has to get it by accident.
2: Yeah. And I'm afraid that when Silent Jim was killed, there went the law and order in this town. Ben Gleason's been a good deputy, but he's not the one for handling the trouble we get here. Well, that hurt, Cassidy.
1: Yeah, a little, but don't worry about it.
0: Sure, it's going to be a hot day. You can see the heat coming up from the ground right now. There's a couple of little kids playing out in the street already, too. Doc, how about Reb Moran? Anybody know where he is?
2: No sign of him in town. Gleason robbed a posse, went out to find him and bring him in.
1: That might be a rough job against all those lazy J riders.
2: That's what I told Gleason. So he rounded up his posse without too much fuss and got out of here in the dark, just after 3 o'clock.
1: He didn't lose much time.
2: Figured most of the lazy J hands might still be hanging around the saloon. I hope it works out that way. I feel I've had enough bloodshed around here for 1 24-hour. Fair enough. How's that feel, Cassidy?
1: Feels fine, Doc. It's nice and snug. Hey, what's that noise?
0: Sounds like an earthquake. Wait a second. I'll get this window up. It's coming from the river crossing. Hoppy, it's them steers of ours stampeding. And they're coming this way right through town with them little kids in the street.

0: Now, back to Hopalong Cassidy and our story, Stampede at Semple's Crossing. Trouble has broken out at Semple's Crossing. Hoppy has won the fight forced upon him by Red Moran, trail boss of the Lazy J, to determine who should ford the river first. But as an aftermath, Silent Jim Reed, marshal of Semple's Crossing, is killed by gunfire. With suspicion and tension riding the area, someone has stampeded the Bar 20 steers right into the main street of town.
1: Them kids, Hoppy, they're too scared to get out of the way.
2: You grab one, I'll take the other. Come on.
3: Lifting a youngster. We got out of the way. Both of us.
1: What a scramble that was. And then steers of ours, Hoppy, scattered all over the countryside. Takes us a week to round them up.
3: Never mind. Those two kids are all right anyway.
1: But what about the herd? We ain't gonna take it lying down, are we?
3: Not if we can find out who did it.
1: That Lazy J outfit did it.
3: Maybe. But that's something for us to find out for sure.

0: Sounds like you're in a hurry, Gleason.
1: Who's that? Oh, it's you, Cassidy.
0: Yeah, couldn't sleep, so I'm out here trying to catch a little breeze.
2: How's the arm?
0: It doesn't like what happened. Keeps letting me know it.
2: A lot of pain, the wound like that. Just brought Reb Moran in, he and the posse.
0: Yeah, where'd you find him?
2: Oh, we looked all day for him and then found him on our way back to town, still sleeping off his drunk under a spring wagon. No trouble taking him. Didn't act like he knew what it was all about.
0: Do you think he's guilty, Gleason?
2: Oh, who knows? I'm never sure when a man's guilty. Not unless I see him do something. Of course, a lot of other people around here think he's guilty, though. Want to give him a quick trial, a quick sentence. Where are all your boys, Cassidy?
0: Out rounding up cattle. We had a stampede here today.
2: Yeah, I heard. You think Moran might have caused that, too?
0: Oh, I don't know.
2: I don't know either. I don't know anything about all this. But we came on to something funny out there today.
0: Yeah, what was that?
2: A couple of steers wearing new red-hot brand.
0: Yeah?
2: Mm-hmm. A real new brand for these parts. A Lazy B.
0: Lazy B? Hey, you could dress up a Lazy J to look like that without any trouble at all.
2: That's right. That's the way I figured. Without any trouble at all. You feel like talking to Reb Moran, Cassidy?
0: I wouldn't mind.
2: Come on, then. I got him where he's got more time for talk than anything else. Got hop along Cassidy here, Moran. Says he'd like to talk to you.
3: He thinks I tried to gun him down. Was that nothing to talk about?
0: I'm not passing judgment on you, Reb.
3: I'd never gun a man down that way if I was drunk or sober. You whipped me fair and square, and that was enough for me.
0: How about stampeding my cattle, Reb?
3: What? Don't know nothing about that either.
0: You said you're going to.
3: Said I was going to if you wouldn't fight. Anyway, a man says lots of things when he's liquored up. Don't mean he's going to do them.
2: Well, lots of folks around here think it's a gun down silent Jim Reed, Rip. They think you tried for Cassidy and got the marshal instead.
3: Not me. I might have had a few drinks. I'd never pull anything like that.
2: Folks are going to put you on trial for it just the same.
3: Well, how can they prove it? Somebody'd have to see me do a thing like that to prove it.
2: Well, you better pray that nobody says they did see you. Because if somebody does that, you're going to hang.
3: Hang?
2: That's right.
3: Me?
2: Yep. Come on, Cassidy. Time we got out of here.
3: No, wait a minute, Cassidy. Wait a minute. You ain't going to let him do that to me, are you? You know me from way back in Laredo. You know I wouldn't dry gulch anybody. You know that, don't you, Cassidy?
0: Yeah, Reb, I guess I do know it. And if I can, I'll help you.
2: Cassidy, if I was you, I'd forget what you said about trying to help Moran.
0: Why?
2: Well, there's some folks in this town that wouldn't like it. They're mighty tough folks. People that could cause you all kinds of trouble.
0: Gleason, I think you're being honest about this trouble. I think you're being honest because you told me that stuff about the brands. But when it comes to Reb Moran, I'm not taking your advice. See you later.
4: Mr. Cassidy.
0: Who is it?
4: It's me, Tippy Clark.
0: What do you want, Tippy?
4: I think there's going to be more trouble in this town, Mr. Cassidy. I get around and I hear things, and I think there's going to be more trouble. Maybe with men lying in the street and dying with their boots on. I've seen a lot of it here, and I always get to thinking it could be me.
0: Well, you don't have to look at him, Tippy.
4: Well, I guess I can't help looking, and I guess I can't.
0: What's the matter, Tippy?
4: I thought I saw something in the shadow there. Something. And Mr. Cassidy!
5: That's better. How's your head feel?
0: No, I don't know. Pick it up and hand it to me, will you?
5: Oh, no kidding, Noah. How do you feel?
0: Oh, I'm all right, California. Where did you come from?
5: Got here just after them fellas jumped you. The most when I started shooting at them.
0: Where's Tippy?
5: I don't know. If he was with you, he ain't around now. Now, listen. Before we do any more gabbing, we better get you over to the doc's place. That gash under your eye needs some help. Come on, I'll help you.
0: Mm-hmm.

0: Cassidy. What are you doing here?
1: Oh, it's you, Gleason. I came over to have my face patched up.
0: Yeah? Well, looks like you'll have to wait your turn. Tippy Clark's in there.
1: Tippy?
0: Doc says he's dying of a slug through the chest. Sent for me to take a statement from him. Come on in. You two can be witnesses.
1: Yeah. Tippy.
2: Now, Mr. Cassidy. Better stay by the door, Cassidy. He needs air.
1: Farrell Gillis. How do you fit in this picture?
2: I'm the one who carried Tippy over here. That's how I fit in.
3: Hold him up a little higher, Farrell. He'll cough his life out before he can say two words. Gleason, you better get your statement in a hurry. This man is dying.
0: All right, Doc. What do you want to say, Tippy?
4: I want to say I know who killed Silent Jim Reed. Shot Mr. Cassidy last night. I saw what happened when I went outside. It was Reb Moran. He was standing in the doorway across the street. Lift me up a little higher, Farrell. One of my spurs is caught in the couch.
0: That all you got to say, Tippy?
4: That's all, Mr. Gleason.
0: Yeah, I guess that settles our case, then. I'll get the judge to bring Moran to trial in the morning.
1: Before you go, Gleason, I'd like to ask a question.
0: What?
1: I'd like to know how you go about rustling an entire herd of 5,000 cattle.
0: How I... What are you talking about, Cassidy?
1: I've decided that the surest way of doing it would be to wait until it was being moved to market, far away from its home ranch. Then it wouldn't be too hard if the trail boss was moved out of the way. And if the foreman and maybe half the men were in cahoots.
2: Wait a minute, Cassidy. Now you're talking about me.
1: That's right, Farrell. But I'm not talking about you alone. Am I Dr. Bradhurst?
3: What do you mean, Cassidy?
1: I mean you're the brains behind all this. And that's why you wanted Silent Jim Reed out of the way. Because you knew he might be too smart for what you were trying to do. So you killed Silent Jim and tied it to Red Moran.
5: Now, Hoppy, and that's why they stampeded our beef, to keep you out of the picture, huh?
0: You sure you ain't making a big mistake, Cassidy?
2: Doc Bradhurst?
1: Doc Bradhurst and his Lazy Bee brand. His new and very personal brand.
0: But, Cassidy, 5,000 heads.
1: Oh, they might not have taken all of them. They'd have left maybe 500 or 600 and claimed a big loss on trouble here and on the trail. It was quite a plan, Doctor. But you're not going to be able to make it stick.
3: You can't prove any of this, Cassidy.
1: I can prove you said Tippy Clark was dying when he wasn't. And if we can find that branding iron of yours, maybe by searching this house...
2: Shut up, Cassidy!
5: One more word and this 45 puts your lights out.
6: You too, Gleason. Now make a move.
1: Afraid you made a mistake with that move, Farrell. Now Tippy's going to be able to talk. Aren't you, Tippy?
4: Yes. They wanted to be sure Reb Moran would be convicted.
6: Shut up, you!
1: Don't mind him, Tippy. He has to keep the gun on us.
4: So they made me say I saw Reb Moran kill Silent Jim. Farrell kept holding a knife against my back all the time. If I'd have said a wrong word, I was going
3: to
4: get it.
3: Looks as though you're going to have to use that gun on him, Farrell.
0: Yeah, and I'm going to start in with this squawking little polecat.
7: Back to Hopalong Cassidy.
5: This town. If it ain't dust, it's gun smoke.
1: You all right, California? You, Gleason?
5: Well, we're all right. The Farrow's down, and the doc's gonna handle never be the same.
0: I'll never know how you beat Farrow's bullets, Cassidy. I'll never know how you do that fast. Banged up the way you are.
1: I guess I got tired of being banged up. These two are all yours now, Gleason.
0: And I'll let them change places with Reb Moran. But first, I'd like to know how you figured out this play the doc was making.
5: I'd like to know that myself, Hoppy. How are we so sure the doc was lying about Tippy?
1: Well, according to the doctor, Tippy was supposed to be making a deathbed statement. But the minute I saw Tippy on that couch, I knew he couldn't be dying.
0: No? Well, why not?
1: Tippy was conscious and able to speak. And Tippy was wearing his boots. That was why I knew the doc was lying. If Tippy had known he was going to die, he certainly would have asked one of us to take his boots off. Because Tippy has more fear of dying with his boots on than any man I ever met.
5: I'll be a low-coat sidewinder. This is one story we can all get a boot out of.
1: California.
5: I mean it. The Doc and Farrow figured to make quite a killing. But to come to find out that the boot was on the other foot.
1: And the boot hurt, didn't it?
5: Yes, sir.

The old adage that he died with his boots on surely tripped up the guilty ones in this Hoppy adventure. There's one thing certain when you follow the adventures of Hoppy and his pal California. Plenty of action and excitement every time. So don't miss Hopalong Cassidy's next action-packed story. Hoppy and California mix it up plenty, and that's a promise. Hopalong Cassidy, starring William Boyd, is transcribed and produced in the West by Walter White, Jr. Stampede at Semple's Crossing was written by Buckley Angel, with original music under the personal direction of Albert Glasser. All stories are based upon the characters created by Clarence E. Mulford. This is a Commodore production.

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2: In a moment, you'll hear Jane Stewart as The Six Shooter, just one of the many fine programs brought to you each week on NBC. 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Bob Hope delivers rapid-fire comedy routines, while Phil Harris and Alice Faye bring both mirth and music. It's a great Friday night lineup of comedy programs, all of them heard only on NBC. Jane Stewart as The Six Shooter. Saddle is angular and long-legged. His skin is sun-dyed brown. The gun in his holster is gray steel and rainbow mother of pearl. Its handle, unmarked. People call them both the Six Shooter. The NBC Radio Network presents James Stewart as the Six Shooter, a transcribed series of radio dramas based on the life of Britt Ponsett, the Texas plainsman who wandered through the Western territories, leaving behind a trail of still-remembered legends.
3: It was Friday morning when I got the smoke falls on my first trip to town in about 3 months. But Dad Foster needed a little extra money for feed, so he asked me to drive about a dozen of his heifers in and sell them on Saturday's auction. Well, I turned the cattle over to Brad McLean. He was the auctioneer. And then, seeing it was about noontime, I wandered into Windy Night's Cafe. Windy's food was real good, too. Corned beef and cabbage, boiled potatoes, rice pudding for dessert. Real tasty. There was only one drawback to eating there. Windy's.
4: And then Ed Butler. He's a marshal now, Brad. But I guess you knew that, didn't you?
3: Well, as a matter of fact, I didn't.
4: Sure. He was elected last July. 102 votes was cast. 102. Well, that's the biggest election we've ever had in this town. The biggest in this part of the state, for all I know. Well, unless you count Fort Lyons. And over there, they ain't very particular who they let vote. Why, I hear tell there was a drummer passing through the town last election day, and they just drug him right off to the polls.
3: Don't say.
4: Yeah, I'll just bet you, if there was to be an honor census, we'd show up with a good 20 more people in Fort Lyon.
3: Let me show. Well, I sure was a fine meal, wasn't he?
4: Now, where do you think you're going, Brett? You ain't let me tell you about Marshal Burke finding Seth Quincy's body.
3: Huh?
4: Well, what did you think I was leading up to?
3: Well, I didn't exactly know.
4: Yeah, a week ago last Monday, that's when it happened.
3: Oh.
4: Now, the reason I remember so plain is, long about 10 o'clock in the morning, it started to thunder, and I said to Mrs. Coombs, I run into her coming down Main Street, I said, Mrs. Coombs, I said, don't let that thunder fool you. It ain't going to rain the first week in September. No, sir. I lived around here for 17 years, and it ain't never rained after the 25th of August. That's what I said.
3: Yeah. Well, now, what about Mr. Quincy?
4: Well, I was coming to that, Brett. Can't you give a body a minute?
3: Oh, sure.
4: Now, where was I? Oh, yes. Well, he was lying on the floor of his parlor when Marshal Burke come in. And they say the place looked like he put up quite a fight, too. Broken furniture and glassware all over the place.
3: I see.
4: And a slug in his chest, that's what killed him. Shooting must have been around 11 o'clock that morning.
3: That's so.
4: Yeah, leastwise, that's when Mrs. Henderson said she heard what sounded like a shot. You know, Henderson's Brit live right over in the road there, just down the road a bit from Seth Quincy's ranch?
3: Yeah, sure.
4: Clyde Henderson. He's that short, red-haired fellow who married Sarah Watkins.
3: I said I knew him, Wendy.
4: Well, there's no need to take my head off. I'm just trying to give you the facts.
3: Oh, I'm sorry. Go ahead. Give me the facts.
4: Let's see. Where was I? That's the trouble. Somebody interrupts you and you lose your whole train of thought. That's Seth Quincy. Well, I guess that's all there is to tell. A trial was last Monday.
3: The trial?
4: Sure. Pete Kellgren, the fellow that killed him.
3: Pete Kellgren?
4: What's the matter with you, Brett? Ain't you listening to me?
3: What? Well, you know, you kind of neglected to mention Pete Kellgren before, Wendy, you know.
5: I did?
3: Yes.
5: Oh. Well, there wasn't any doubt but that he was guilty. When Marshall Burke arrested him, Kellgren still had the $400 in his pocket.
3: $400, huh?
5: The money he stole from Seth.
3: Oh, uh-huh. That's funny. Pete Kellgren never struck me as a type of... I guess you just never can tell about people, can you?
5: Oh, I didn't know you was a friend of Pete Riff.
3: Well, we weren't exactly friends, but we met a couple of times. He always seemed like a nice young fellow to me.
5: Well, he even admitted robbing Seth. Of course, he says that when he come in, Seth was already dead, and the strong box was just sitting right there, real inviting. He sure must think we're a bunch of ignoramuses expecting us to believe a yarn like that.
3: Well, I suppose it could be true.
5: The jury didn't see it that way. Hanging is scheduled for next Monday.
3: The hanging? Well, I reckon I owe you a quarter, huh?
5: Well, now, just a minute. I'll get you your change. Well, I'll be doggone. She's still there.
3: Hmm?
5: That girl over in front of the depot. Been standing there since 9 a.m. this morning. Come in on the express from Fort Lyon.
3: Oh.
5: I guess she's waiting for somebody to meet her. Funny. I ain't heard of nobody expecting visitors. I usually get wind of a thing like that.
3: Yeah, I imagine you do.
5: Yeah. Well, here's your change, Britt. Thanks a lot.
3: No, my sir. I'll be seeing you, Andy.
5: You're going to be in town for a while, ain't you?
3: No, I'm heading back to Foster Ranch tomorrow.
5: Oh, that's a shame. You'll miss the hanging.
3: Mm-hmm. Well, I reckon I can do without it. So long. I couldn't help noticing the girl waiting on the station platform. She's young, not more than 20 or so. Pretty, too. The straw-colored hair that was sort of fixed up in braids across the top of her head. Real pretty. And it sure looked like she intended to stay around Smoke Falls for a spell. Leastwise, she had plenty of luggage with her. Two big canvas suitcases and a wicker basket packed to overflowing. I started to cross over toward her, and she gave a little turn. She was frowning, kind of anxious-like. She seemed to be studying me as if she was trying to make up her mind about something. Excuse me for bothering you, miss, but is there anything I can do for you?
6: You come to meet me, mister?
3: Oh, yeah,
6: Sina. You could not be him.
3: How's that?
6: He's shorter fella. He sent me a picture. He's a different-looking man.
3: Then you're waiting for somebody?
6: Oh, sure.
3: Well, maybe if you told me who it is, maybe I'd be able to find him for you.
6: It is man I came to marry.
3: Oh, I say.
6: He write letter over 2 year now. He have family in same part of Sweden where I live. Be Swedish, mister.
3: Yes, I sort of figured you might be.
6: Then he send me money. I come to America. I think he must be a rich feller, send me so much money. $200.
3: Well, that's a good sum of money, all right.
6: He tell me stay with my sister in Wisconsin until he makes some more. I stay there 6 months over, but they get tired of waiting. I still have $50 left, so I take train west.
3: Uh-huh. Well, maybe he didn't know you were getting in today. Maybe that's why he's not here yet.
6: Well, I write him a letter from Wisconsin. My sister helped me. I'm not so good at English language.
3: No, you're doing all right. Doing fine.
6: He must be busy working, and that is why he's late. But he will come. I do not worry.
3: Well, whatever you say. Go on.
6: Mister?
3: Yeah?
6: You're a friend of his?
3: Well, I don't know. You didn't tell me his name.
6: Oh, I'm a very foolish person. I not use my brains. It is a Peter.
3: Peter?
6: Yeah, Peter Kellgren. You have heard of him?
3: Yes, I've heard of him.
6: You do not see him anywhere today?
3: No, I haven't seen him.
6: I think he is the same. Yeah, mister?
3: I didn't tell you my name either. It's Ponsett, Britt Ponsett.
6: I'm very pleased to meet you, Mr. Ponsett. I'm a nurse.
3: Oh, how do you do, Anna?
6: Why you look at me like that, mister?
3: Well,
6: something is the matter?
3: Yeah, I'm afraid there is.
6: Peter, he is not sick.
3: No, other than that.
6: Well?
3: You said you'd come to America to marry Pete?
6: Yeah, sure.
3: But you don't know him very well, do you?
6: Over 2 years, we write letter.
3: Oh, yes, but I mean, with
6: you
3: letters,
6: think I cannot love a man I never meet?
3: No, not necessarily.
6: I know Peter just the same as if we meet 100 times. to tell each other everything in letters.
7: That is so. That is so, but I...
6: Yeah, I see what it is you think.
7: Oh?
6: You tell yourself I only marry Peter.

0: In jail.
1: In jail?
0: Yeah.
1: You mean police arrest him?
0: Well, it was the marshal, and most about the same thing.
1: What did Peter do? Oh, sure, and no. He's scared to meet me, so he has too much to drink, yeah?
0: No, Anna, it's a lot more serious than that.
1: Tell me, mister.
0: Well, the folks say that he killed a man last week.
1: Peter killed a man?
0: It sure looks that way.
1: No, it could not be. He's fine, good feller.
0: Yes, well, I guess you're bound to think that, Anna, but...
1: They make big mistake. I tell them so. They let my Peter go. Where is Jay?
0: No, I wouldn't do
1: Please,
0: that,
1: mister, but... where is Jay?
0: Well, it's just around the corner there, but I don't think
1: Thank
0: I...
1: Thank you very much.
0: Now, here, let me give you a hand with those
1: things. I can manage. I can carry a suitcase. Have her confirm. I'm plenty strong.
0: Now, listen, Anna, I'm afraid the marshal...
1: You know, mister, you come to bedding, yeah?
0: Oh, sure. I mean, well, good luck.

0: didn't see where it was up to me to give Anna all the details about the hanging Monday and everything. She'd find out soon enough. Sure was a tough break, though, after coming all this distance and marrying a man she'd never seen. Well, I strolled around town for an hour or so, and then I headed over to George Billings' house where I left my things. And I was planning to spend the night with George and his wife, Ellen. They'd offered me the use of the spare room. Nobody home. Well, I picked up the flower pot in the top porch step and I found a key under it. And, well, there's a note from Ella, too. It said for me to go inside and make myself comfortable. And, there was a copy of the Smoke Falls Weekly Gazette on the hall table. I skimmed through it for a couple of minutes. The main article was about the Quincy shooting and Pete Kilgren's trial. Well,
1: Better may able to find you here. He must talk to you. It's important.
0: Yes, well, come in, Anna.
1: Thank you very much.
0: Won't you sit down?
1: He would rather stand. He'd get too nervous if he said. Mr. Fawncett.
0: Yeah?
1: What is wrong with Marshall Burke?
0: Oh, nothing as far as I know.
1: He says Peter must be hanged.
0: Yeah, I know.
1: Well, it is not possible. They would not hang a man who's not guilty.
0: Well, Anna, maybe Pete is guilty.
1: No, he is not. The marshal let me talk to Peter. I ask him if he does this awful thing. He tells me no.
0: Well, Anna...
1: It is no lie. I can tell a man who lies. It is the truth what Peter says.
0: Well...
1: He is fine fella. Better even than I hope. My sister warned me I should not expect too much. I will be disappointed. But Peter, he is good and kind and handsome.
0: Oh, he's a nice-looking boy, all right. No doubt about that.
1: And he did not kill any man. He could not be the one.
0: Well, he's admitted stealing Seth Quincy's money.
1: For me. That is why he takes it, so we can get married. It is very wrong to steal, and he must be punished for it.
0: Well, if he was willing to steal...
1: Steal is not to kill. That is why they hang him, yeah?
0: That's right, yeah.
1: Then you must keep them from it.
0: Hmm?
1: Yeah. I tell Peter that we meet, that you are very nice to me. He says you be a famous person with a funny name, Shooter.
0: Oh, yes.
1: He says you will prove he is not guilty. You will talk to Marshall for him.
0: Oh, well, I don't see what talking to Marshall Burke would do.
1: Please, Mr. Fawncett. I tell you something now. Before I say I come to marry Peter because I'm in love with him because of letters what he writes. Well, maybe I not speak the truth. Maybe I just want to come to America. I think I get no other chance. But now it is the truth. I meet him and I talk to him. And I am in love. I love him very much. You must believe me, Mr. Fawncett.
0: Oh, sure, Anna. Sure, I believe you.
1: Then you will talk to us, sir. Yeah.
0: Well, all right. All right, I'll talk to him.

0: You are listening to The Six Shooter, starring James Stewart as Bert Ponsett, the Texas cowpoke whose name has become legend throughout the West. Now, Act Two of the story, Anna Nordquist.
1: When I left Anna at the hotel, I went over to see Ned Burke. His office was in the front part of the jail where they were keeping Pete Kilgren. Ned had only been marshal for a few months, but he'd had a couple of years deputy experience, so he knew the job. And he was sort of a man that usually made a good marshal, too. He's quiet, not looking for trouble, but able to take care of it when the time came.
2: I sure felt terrible, Britt, when she came in here and told me who she was and what she wanted.
1: Yeah.
2: I let her talk to Kilgren. Figured it was the least I could do. Just seemed to make things worse, though. He convinced her that he was innocent and I was out to get him.
1: Well, no, nobody's going to believe that, Ned.
2: That girl might believe it. Guess I wouldn't blame her if she did. Kilgren's a pretty smooth talker.
1: Yeah. Ned.
2: Yeah, Britt?
1: There couldn't be any doubt about it, could there? I mean, as I understand it, Pete says that Quincy was already dead when he got there.
2: Well, sure he did.
1: And that he took the money because, well, it was just so darn tempting.
2: It don't stand to reason that somebody'd murder Seth and then go off without breaking into a strong box. Now, does it, Britt?
1: No, I guess it doesn't.
2: Besides, Sarah Henderson seen Pete riding away from Seth's house not 5 minutes after she heard a shot.
1: What, you rest him the same day?
2: Well, I came in town right after I found Seth's body. Sarah had sent for me. She had a feeling something was wrong. Kilgren was at Bud Winkler's place. That's where I found him.
1: He still had the gun on him?
2: No. No, he claimed he didn't own a .45. That's what the slug in Seth's chest was, .45.
1: I see.
2: Of course, Pete had plenty of time to get rid of the gun, and there are plenty of places between Seth's ranch and town where he could have ditched it.
1: Well, that's true enough. Anybody ever remember seeing Pete with a .45?
2: Not that I know of. Now, wait a minute, Britt. You ain't taking Pete's side in the thing, are you?
1: Well, I'm not taking anybody's side, Ned. I'm just curious, that's all.
2: This was a cold-blooded killing. You going out to Seth's place, you'll see. He was an old man, but he sure put up a darn good fight for his life. And from the looks of things, he went on fighting after he was shot.
1: You know, I just might take you up on that invitation, Ned.
2: Yeah,
1: about going out to Seth's place. See you later.

0: It was getting on toward dusk when I reached Seth Quincy's ranch.
1: Whoa. Whoa, boy. Horse car. Whoa.
0: I walked up the front steps and tried the door. It wasn't locked. Seth had lived alone, and it looked like everybody had been to straighten things up since the murders. Boy, they sure had a whale of a fight in the parlor there. A couple of broken chairs and some stains on the sofa and pieces of a lamp that had been smashed against the fireplace. The strong box didn't seem to be there. I figured they probably needed that for the evidence. Well, I poked around for about half an hour, and then I headed back to town. The moon was starting to come up as we hit a bend in the trail, and the doggonest thing happened. Now, Scar was usually as sure-footed as a mountain goat. Not a bit skittish, either, but when a bat came winging out of some cottonwoods, I darn near sailed right out of the saddle. What the Sam Hill is going? Whoa! Oh, Scar! Come on! And that's when I saw it. Buried under a pile of leaves in a little gully. The first thing that caught my eye was the moonlight glinting off a piece of metal. Easy, easy, Scar, easy. Of course, it could have been almost anything, a broken spur, or part of a farm tool, anything. But even before I pulled it out from underneath the leaves and the dirt, I knew it was a gun.

0: That's me, Britt Ponson.
1: Oh, here's the minute. I think you never come, Mr. Ponson. I get so worried.
0: Well, I'm sorry it took me so long.
1: Yeah, it doesn't matter now that you're here. You talk to Marshal Burke.
0: Yeah, I talk to him.
1: And you tell him Peter did not kill this man. You tell him Peter is not guilty.
0: No, Anna, I couldn't tell him that.
1: What are you saying?
0: Pete is guilty. I found his gun. The gun he used to kill Seth Quincy. It was hidden in a gully about a mile from the farmhouse.
1: I do not believe you.
0: I gave it to Marshal Burke. You can see it for yourself if you want to go over there. Pete's initials right on the handle. Only one bullet had been fired. It's the right gun. There's no doubt about it.
1: No, it could not be.
0: Now, Anna, now listen to me. The only reason I'm telling you this is, well, after Monday, there won't be anything you can do about Pete. It'll be better if you just forget him.
1: I will not forget him. Ever.
0: Oh, it won't be easy. I know that. But as long as you know he's guilty, as long as there isn't any doubt in your mind, well, maybe it's for the best that you found out before...
1: Why you try to tell me lies?
0: Anna, this is the truth.
1: No. You say you will show him a gun. You say it belongs to Peter. Well, what does Peter say?
0: Well, of course, he denies it.
1: Then I deny it, too.
0: All right, Anna. Well, I guess there's nothing more I can do about it.
1: You lie to me, you and Marshall. You try to make me think that man I love is a criminal.
0: Won't be.
1: I do not understand. In our country, they talk about America. They say it's the best country in the world. But this is lie, too. Where is justice? Where is freedom? To hang a man for what he does not do?
0: No, Anna,
1: this terrible, terrible country. I wish I'd never come here. I wish I'd never leave my home. There's no friend, no husband. To be alone in a country that I hate.
0: Oh, I'm sorry. And if there's any way I can help you, if you need some money...
1: You want no help from American.
0: Well, good night, Anna. The light was still on in the marshal's office, so I stopped off and I asked Ned if I could go and have a little talk with Pete. He didn't seem to think it'd do much good, and to tell you the truth, I didn't think so either, but I couldn't see it do any harm to try, so... Pete was a tall, stringy man, about 25 or so, tow-headed with a yellow mustache, kind of a pointed chin.
2: All right, Britt, I'll leave you here. You won't have to just give me a yell.
0: Thanks, Dad.
3: Sure am popular today, ain't I, Britt?
0: I guess you might call it that, Pete.
3: Well?
0: Now, I thought maybe by now you'd feel like coming out with the truth.
3: Told you the truth before. Never seen that gun in my whole life. I ain't the only man with those initials, am I? Zach, what's the difference if I'm going to be hung anyway?
0: Well, the difference is Anna.
3: Anna?
0: She believes you, Pete. She believes you're innocent. And as long as you go on saying so, she's going to keep on believing it. Even after...
3: It's kind of nice to have somebody believe in you, Britt. Nobody else does.
0: Now, Pete, you weren't railroaded. You had a fair judge, a fair trial. But Anna doesn't realize that. She's young. She's upset. And she's in a strange country. She wanted to come here pretty bad. Had a lot of dreams about this country. And now those dreams are turning sour.
3: Maybe it's a good thing she woke up.
0: Well, I just don't happen to agree with you on that. I think this is a pretty good place to live. But Anna won't find that out, not if she goes on feeling this way.
3: Well, what do you expect me to do? Confess to murdering Seth Quincy just so as Anna can appreciate the good old USA? You ask me, this country ain't so hot anyway.
0: Mm-hmm. Well, there are a lot of folks who'd put up a pretty good argument about that. Your own father.
3: You're just wasting your breath.
0: Yeah, I guess I am. Any man who kills Seth Quincy in cold blood the way
3: it
0: you
3: did... It wasn't cold blood. I didn't even...
0: Go on, Pete.
3: All right, but I ain't telling you this because of... I don't even know why I'm telling you. I needed money. for Anna so we could get married. I wanted to make a good showing, like I told in the letters I wrote her. Everybody said Seth had plenty of cash, that he wouldn't put none of it in the bank because he'd had a fight with Mr. Putnam and he kept it all in that strong box. I thought he'd gone to town. I never figured he'd come back and catch me while I was robbing him. I tried to hold him off with my gun, but he just kept coming. I had to fire. Even then, he didn't stop. Not until... Well...
0: Pete.
3: What do you want now?
0: I want you to tell this to Anna.
3: You can tell her.
0: I'm afraid that wouldn't do any good.
3: She's real pretty, ain't she? I never figured on her being so pretty. She was surprised.
0: Yeah?
3: I've been writing her for the last 2 years. It's Pa's idea. He knew her kin back in Sweden. There wasn't any girl around here that... Well, leastways, none I was interested in.
0: Uh-huh. Well, Pete?
3: I'll tell her. But it wasn't cold blood, Britt. Not the way you think.
0: Yeah.
4: Ned, I'm all done here.
5: Well, Pete finally explained things to Anna, and I guess she saw what had happened in kind of a different light, maybe. Anyway, she stayed on in Smoke Falls, and last time I was through there, she was working over in Wendy Knight's cafe. She changed some, too, the way she wore hair, the way she dressed. But she was still just pretty as a picture, right, George? And you know something? Wendy had changed. He wasn't talking so much. Folks said that was Ann's doing. That she'd asked him to simmer down a bit. Well, see, if she was able to get Wendy to stop talking even for a couple of minutes, if she had that much influence on him,

0: The Six Shooter is a transcribed NBC Radio Network production in association with Review Productions. It is written by Frank Wirtz and is based on a character created by him. Mr. Stewart may currently be seen in the Universal International picture, The Glenn Miller Story. Others in the cast were Lillian Byers, Bill Johnstone, Lou Merrill, and Harry Killer Bartell. Special music for this program was by Basil Adlam, and the entire production is under the direction of Jack Johnson. All characters and incidents were fictitious, and any resemblance to actual characters or incidents is purely...
1: Say, here's how to make all breakfast characters... as exciting as a circus and a three-day rodeo rolled into one.

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0: Midnight. A penthouse on one of Manhattan's skyscrapers, owned by wealthy Roger Hammond. In the dim light of his library, Hammond studies a group of papers on his desk. Then comes a knock on the door.
1: Come in. Who is it? I can't see you in this blasted darkness, so come in. What do you want? You've got a gun. In heaven's name, don't point that thing at me. Stop it, do you hear? Stop it!
2: Come in, Mrs. Hammond.
3: Thank you, Inspector Mills. I flew back from Uruguay as soon as I got your telegram.
2: Will you sit down?
3: Roger's death is the most shocking thing that's ever happened to me. Who could have done this awful murder?
2: I wish I knew, Mrs. Hammond. Of course, we'll do everything we can. Now, there are a few questions I'd like to ask. Merely routine, of course.
3: Anything I can tell you, Inspector.
2: This friend of your husband, Stanley Macon, was there any friction between them?
3: Oh, no, never. They were the best of friends.
2: Macon was alone at his hunting lodge in Maine when the murder occurred.
3: And I was so far away. If only I'd been here.
2: Exactly why did you go to Uruguay, Mrs. Hammond?
3: Business for Roger. And because I'd never been to South America, he thought it'd be a kind of vacation for me.
2: Mm-hmm.
3: Been there only 2 days when I received your wire telling me what happened.
2: Yeah. Do you mind telling me what your plans are? Will you take over Mr. Hammond's enterprises?
3: Oh, I don't know. I suppose so. I haven't been able to think of anything these last 2 days. So hard to believe he's gone. Then I suppose I was warned of it in a way.
2: What do you mean?
3: Well, it's one of those things that's hard to explain. A terrible presentiment I had. One evening in Uruguay, the night of his murder.
2: Tell me about it.
3: It's really nothing, Inspector.
2: In murder, everything is important, Mrs. Hammond.
3: I'd gone for an automobile ride all alone. The moon was shining very brightly, and I was speeding, I'm afraid. But I'm a careful driver. I always keep far to the right. And that night, I made a point of it because I was speeding. But suddenly, in the center of the right lane, I saw the figure of a man. I slammed on the brakes, and I was terrified to see in the headlights that the man was Roger. I swerved and ran the car off the road and stopped.
2: You must have been terribly frightened.
3: Oh, I was. But I climbed out and ran back to the highway, and on the whole stretch of road, there wasn't anybody at all. And I could see clearly in the moonlight. I know you won't believe me.
2: You're right, I don't. Because you're lying, Mrs. Hammond.
3: Lying? Why, what do you mean?
2: I mean you were never in Uruguay at all. And I'm going to hold you for questioning and perhaps for murder.
0: What was the clue that made Inspector Mills know Tony Hammond was not telling the truth? In a moment, we'll hear, but first...

0: all the solution to our mystery.
1: Mrs. Hammond stayed behind in New York, killed her husband, and supposedly returned from South America to tell me about her strange presentiment. She said she was driving on the right side of the road. So I knew she couldn't have been to Uruguay, or she'd have known that Uruguay is the only country in the Western Hemisphere where driving on the left still prevails.

0: Frontier fighters, stout-hearted men and sacrificing heroic women who fought their way across hundreds of miles of unblazed trails to bring the light of civilization to the West. Among the many valiant pioneers who have entered the Valhalla of the Great, we must place the life and accomplishments of Stephen Fuller Austin, the father of Texas. The man who had the first vision of colonizing Texas was Moses Austin, Stephen's father. But on the eve of becoming the leader of the first party of pioneers, shortly after his return from Texas, he was stricken with pneumonia. As he lay on his bed, he made his wife promise.
1: Do you hear, good wife? The name Austin will live only because of my divine mission in Texas. Call Stephen home. Tell him it is my last wish that he take unto himself my mantle of leadership.
2: Moses, you should be quiet, the doctor.
1: Dr. Barnhazel's a young fool to think he can hoodwink me into believing I'm not going to die. Sooner, perhaps, than I thought, because of his mania for blistering and bleeding his patients. But no matter. Call Stephen home. Tell him God in his wisdom has seen it best that I do not accomplish the plans I have formed for my nation and my family. But in laying down my life, I do so with the knowledge that all will yet be well. Tell my boy to be wise and good and patient. Tell him his father loves him. Tell him to be a leader in the wilderness.
0: When Stephen F. Austin was called home to receive the burden of his father's last words, he was only 28 years old, but he immediately dedicated his life to this tremendous undertaking, colonization of this promised land. The first step was the long, arduous journey to Texas to receive from Governor Martinez at San Antonio permission to colonize. Said the easygoing Mexican Excellency,
3: I recognize you as your father's heir, Senor Austin, and I grant you permission to establish a colony, explore lands on the River Colorado, sound the river to its mouth, introduce provisions, tools, and farming implements duty-free through the port of San Bernard.
4: Your Excellency is very kind. In return, I shall vouch for the good character of the immigrants, admit none without letters of recommendation from their previous places of residence.
3: Very excellent, Senor. And until the government can organize the local administration, all immigrants must be governed and be subordinate to you. We need more people in this country. Of course, as your father became a citizen of Mexico, so must you. And the immigrants will take an oath of allegiance to our government.
4: So it shall be, Your Excellency. And you have my promise none will violate this trust.
3: Bueno. Before we sign the paper, a little vino.
4: Gracias, senor.
3: To, shall we say, our good friend Stephen F. Austin, who, in his youthful enthusiasm, has great hopes of making the desert bloom.
4: Amen to that, God willing.
0: The moment that the notice which Austin posted in Louisiana had been read, it caused a great stir. Speculation ran rife. Suddenly, the cry of immigration was in the air. The entire scheme appealed to the American sense of adventure. The Orleans, scores, crowded around the notice.
1: Well, it looks all right to me. But that your Austin's got a good thing there, boss.
5: Well, you married men ain't going tracing off nowhere unless your wife says amen to it.
6: Yeah, by thunder, she's right. The plucky little woman she is to speak her mind. I hope we'll be neighbors, ma'am, in that new land of Texas. I'm signing up now. Wish I was married, I'd get 920 acres instead of 600.
5: Well, for once, children is a help instead of a hindrance. We get 160 acres extra land for each child, and I got four.
1: Well, guess I'll get me a wife. Widow preferred. Widow with six children more preferred. And own some real acreage out there in Texas.
0: By March 3rd, 1822, there were 50 Americans on the River Brazos and 100 on the River Colorado. They immediately began to build cabins and plant corn. Summer came early to Texas, and with it, a severe drought. The steamer Lively, which Austin bought for $600, was lost in a gale off Galveston. Those who so freely pledged money to Austin for his scheme of colonization, at the ugly sound of the words drought and disaster, became frightened and spoke of watchful waiting being the best policy. Many of the emigrants, tormented with the specter of possible short rations through the coming winter, decided to turn back.
1: You can all of your young critters if you want. You can all of your starve if you want to. Your wives and your babies can serve too. I'm going back to the valley of Mississippi.
5: I know food's going to be scarce, but I ain't backing down.
7: Seth ain't no fool. You're all bamboozled by this Steve Austin. You think he's a god because he's got a pleasing voice and a nice, sweet smile.
8: If you want to quit, quit, but don't you say nothing again, Austin.
4: Good friends, don't fight over me. Every man and woman has a right to choose for themselves. Things look pretty black just now, and it looks like for the next few years we're all going to reap a rich reward of hardship, perhaps real suffering. But the weak, because of their martyrdom, will become strong, and their children will be known as pioneers. Friends, I wish I could see a prosperous, easy today for all of you, as readily as I can see the future greatness of Texas. But I have a little faith, and I know you have a little faith. And if we lay it all down upon even this barren ground, it'll be the cornerstone upon which future generations will build a glorious tomorrow.
0: At the very moment when his first colonists were torn by strife and dissension, Stephen Austin withheld from them the last straw which would have broken the faith of even his most ardent supporters. Mexico City suddenly decided that Governor Martinez had exceeded his authority in giving Austin the right to distribute lands, appoint judges, or in any sense make decisions. Austin left the affairs of the colonists in the hands of a few trusted friends and set out for Mexico City with Dr. Robert Andrews and a man named Waters. He thought the entire matter could be cleared up in 10 or 12 days. Appearing before Congress then assembled, he presented his plea.
9: An authority originally granted by Governor Martinez, we will explore the coast of Texas. Present to the government a map and description of the bays and channels, organize, arm, and equip settlers, and hold them at all times ready to march against Indians or other enemies of the province.
10: Well, Austin, how does the situation look?
4: Excellent, Dr. Andrews. We should have my bill approved and be out of the Capitol in not more than 12 days.
10: If that happens, Austin, I would say that you had accomplished a miracle. When did they say the bill would be read?
4: Tomorrow, of course.
10: Tomorrow means mañana. Mañana is anywhere between 24 hours, 24 days, or 24 months from now.
0: Typical of affairs in Mexico, there was a political issue brewing even as Austin presented his bill. The Republicans hated the man who was their ruler, General Iturbide, and within less than 12 hours, a crisis was reached.
11: Austin, wake up.
4: Huh?
11: Wake up, Austin. Wake up.
4: What's the matter? What?
11: There's fighting going on in the street. Waters.
8: Yes?
11: Let's barricade those windows. We may have to fight for our lives.
8: All right, Andrews.
11: Well, Austin, think we'll leave the Capitol in 12 days now?
4: I can't understand it. When I appeared before Congress yesterday, there was no sign of a revolution.
11: Well, judging by the number of soldiers flying, long live Iturbide, looks like we'll have an emperor by morning.
4: Andrews, don't say that. What future will American colonists have under an emperor?
11: By the time we get out of the city, if we're still alive, will there be any American colonists left in Texas to worry about an emperor?
0: The next morning, the Mexican Congress assembled at 7 o'clock. The mob filled the halls. The soldiers shouted for an emperor, and before many hours of deliberation had passed, a general had resigned, and an emperor took his place. Iturbide became Augustine the First. 3 days later, Austin was presented to the emperor.
4: I beg your majesty to accept my services and my loyalty.
1: You have a memorial, a bill before the Congress, to be given powers of colonization in Texas. So have Diego Barry, I find, and Tadjo Ortiz, and Felipe Riley. They wish 6,000 leagues of land in which to settle 10,000 Irish and Canary Island families.
4: This is all news to me, Your Majesty.
1: However, your bill will be given consideration.
4: Your Majesty has my best thanks.
1: Your bill will be given consideration in due time.
0: Weeks went by, then months dragged on. Word came to an already harassed, tortured Stephen Austin. One by one, the colonists were going back to their old homes. Months lost. 7 months. The bill was modified. It was read again. It was defended on one side and disputed on the other. Austin wrote one frantic letter after another to Texas.
4: Be brave. Have faith. Be loyal to the ideal. I am fighting for your rights.
0: Then the horrible words reached the ears of the people of Mexico. And Augustine wished to abolish a constitutional monarchy and make himself absolute. Congress was again in an uproar, and the bill put aside. Almost a year to the day that Austin arrived in Mexico City, the emperor abdicated. Once more, the Americano pressed Congress for immediate action, and this time he got it. Arriving in Texas, he picked up the threads of his dream of colonization.
10: Stephen Austin, I've come to one conclusion. You're a brave man.
4: You mean to start all over again? Andrews, if I didn't, I'd admit to myself I'm a failure. I can't do that. Tomorrow the work begins. Bills will be posted everywhere in the United States. In the spring, I'll have the land surveyed. Lots laid out. Town sites planned. This time it will go through.
10: And so your father's dream will come to pass.
4: Yes. His dream for me was to be a leader in the wilderness. But now I'll lead these people who believe in Texas out of the wilderness. And God willing, into the promised land.
0: No American struggled against greater odds than Stephen Austin, the father of Texas. And by his example, other Americans laid cornerstones upon his faith. And today, because of this great pioneer and patient idealist, the Lone Star State is one of the most brilliant stars in the crown of the Union. And so ends a vivid chapter in the life of Stephen Fuller Austin, a truly great frontier fighter.

0: Police headquarters, Inspector Hoskins speaking.
1: Police?
0: Yeah? Yeah, what is it?
1: Sam Blake speaking, 37 Hudson Way. Come quick, my wife is dead. Gas.
0: Dead? How long?
1: I don't know. Just got home.
0: 37 Hudson Way. Okay, be right out. And in the meantime, you better throw open those windows and doors. Hey, Mike, grab your chapeau. We got some calling to do. Mr. Blake?
2: Yes, Inspector. Come right in.
0: Thanks. Oh, Mr. Blake, my assistant, Mike Tusky.
3: Howdy.
0: Where's the body? You haven't moved her?
2: No, sir. She's here in the kitchen.
0: Oh, yeah.
2: Right where I found her.
0: Of course. Well, Mike and I'll just have a look.
3: And there she is, Inspector. Yeah, there's a doornail.
0: Gassed, all right. You can still smell a little.
3: Yeah, looks like most of the gas came from the oven. The door's still a little open. What's that?
0: My simple powers of deduction would say it's a bird.
3: Oh, there it is, a canary. A bird cage in the kitchen, huh?
0: Yeah, but right now we better get back to Mr. Blake. Now, Mr. Blake, if you don't mind, there are just a few routine questions. I'd like to know exactly what happened.
2: Well, sir, I just come home from the game tonight. I'm quite a fan, but my wife didn't care much for sports, so I usually went alone. As I was saying, the game was over about 10:20, I should say.
0: And you came right home?
2: Yes, sir. I drove and made it home about 11. I thought I smelled something when I tried the door, and the minute it was open, it hit me in the face. Gas all over the place. I rushed in, calling to Jane, and when I went to turn off the jets, I found her there on the floor, dead.
0: I see.
2: Of course, I knew she was gone when I found her. First thing I could think of was to call the police.
0: Your wife has obviously been dead since about 10. Mr. Blake, if you don't mind my asking, just what happened in the last few seconds of play at the game?
2: Why, Zankowitz fumbled and Tarleton recovered for an 80-yard touchdown run. Well, look here, Inspector. What are you driving at?
0: Just that in case this shouldn't be suicide, I wanted to know if you could back up your alibi.
3: Not suicide? What are you driving at, boss?
2: Yes, Inspector. What are you driving at?
0: Just this, Mr. Blake. I arrest you for the murder of your wife.
4: What did Mr. Blake overlook? Do you know the clue? In a moment, we'll hear firsthand from the inspector. But first,

0: Now, let's see if your powers of deduction are the same as the inspector's.
1: You can't arrest me. I was at the game till 10:20. I proved it. And you said yourself my wife died 20 minutes before.
2: I haven't forgotten the powers of radio, Mr. Blake. But there are a few things you did forget. First of all, if you wanted to kill your wife and then make it look like she was overcome by gas, it might have helped if you'd turned on enough gas. Your wife was dead from another cause, the source of which will be found in an autopsy before the gas jet was even opened. The thing you forgot, Mr. Blake, is that canaries are quite as susceptible to gas as human beings. If there had been enough gas in that kitchen to kill a woman, a small bird certainly could not have survived. And your singing canary is still alive, Mr. Blake. Very much alive.

0: the Magician. Good evening, ladies and gentlemen. We present for your enjoyment Chang Du, the Magician. And before our drama begins, we would like to suggest that probably you will like White Chain better than any other soap you have ever used. If you have a washing machine, listen. 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Put in your clothes. 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Then turn on the power. 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Save on your soap bill. Save on your gas bill. Save on your clothes bill. You say, I love White King granulated soap.
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2: So now, Toby Reed with a word of something that is really a matter of life and death. And that is, Toby?
3: A blowout, Walter. 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Did you ever stop to think that if you're driving at today's top speed of 35 miles an hour and the blowout swerves your car into an oncoming truck, which travels at the same speed, the resulting crash has a force of 70 miles an hour. 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

I know you men have accepted money to make trouble in this camp. 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

0: Have Gun, Will Travel. Starring Mr. John Daner as Paladin. San Francisco, 1875. The Carlton Hotel, headquarters of a man called Paladin.
1: Mr. Paladin.
2: Yes, over here, hey boy.
1: Oh, Mr. Paladin, a telegram come for you.
2: Oh, thank you. Listen to this, hey boy. Would you consider a job foreman, railroad construction crew? Need you, Willway, Nevada. Urgent, Alan Hurley.
1: Oh, this man make a joke, Mr. Paladin? Foreman, railroad construction crew?
2: Well, I know this Alan Hurley, hey boy. I don't think he means it as a joke. I don't believe this telegram exactly covers the situation.
1: Mr. Paladin, hey boy advised, do not accept offer.
2: Oh, why not?
1: Hey boy, one time, with members of Celestial Dragon Society, work a railroad. Who? Very hard work. Foreman was very tough.
2: Oh, so you don't think I'm man enough for the job?
1: Well, you want to be like that, you go ahead. We don't pack gun. Pick and shovel. So you find out.
2: Oh, no, sir. No pick and shovel for me. If I'm the foreman, I'm the boss. You hear?
1: Why, tough boss.
2: You bet.
1: So you ought to be tough boss. Telegram say urgent. So we go pack now?
2: Well, maybe there's time for another cognac and coffee. Please, hey boy.
1: Issa.
2: And listen, hey boy, let's make no mistake about packing the gun. I'm sure Alan Hurley doesn't want to hire me just on my merit as a construction crew foreman.
3: Constipation can be a problem for anyone, even doctors. 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
3: Now, X-Lax has been popular with many doctors and millions of people over the years because chocolated X-Lax is effective. 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
2: Where the train stopped to let me off, there was a water tank, a corral, and a frame building with a big sign that said, Pat Casey, Hauling. The one road that led from the railroad tracks was narrow, banked by sheer, rugged cliffs. I made the 99 miles to Willway in discomfort in a sort of combination freight and passenger mule-drawn coach. Obviously a Pat Casey enterprise. When we finally reached Willway, we pulled up in front of a saloon adjoining the freight yard, and I went in. There was one other customer in the place, an old gray-haired man who was having an argument with a bartender. I didn't get the gist of the words, but I saw the old man reach for his gun, when suddenly a long bullwhip flicked out from the top of the stairway and snaked around the man's gun arm, jerking it upwards, sending the bullet wild into the ceiling.
5: You know, I won't have that in my place.
6: It's robbery! That's what it is, robbery!
5: Take his gun, Ben. Now unwind the whip from his wrist. All right, Buster, what's your problem?
6: I got some more. I got to get to the railroad. Yesterday, he said when I come in, I could have a mule train for $400. Today, he tells me $700.
5: $700? Vince told you that?
6: Yes, ma'am, he did.
5: Vince was mistaken. The train will cost you $1,000.
6: A thousand? I can't pay it.
5: Oh, it's a shame. Well, you can always walk over the mountain.
6: You.
5: And here. Take your gun. You'll need it.
6: Well, you're not going to get away with this forever. You wait. Just you wait.
5: Now, what can I do for you, mister?
2: I just stopped in for a drink, It's quite a trick, that thing with the whip.
5: Yeah, I learned that for a vaudeville turn some years ago. It comes in handy. Vince, Give this stranger a drink. I'll be up in my office. I'm busy. I don't want to be bothered unless it's important.
7: Sure, Casey.
3: Casey?
7: That's Pat Casey.
2: Pat Casey Hauling?
7: Yep.
2: Well, what do you know?
7: Pretty, ain't she? Ought to see her when she's got on one of them fancy dresses instead of them men's clothes.
2: Well, that old man in here, she was a little rough on him, wasn't she?
7: He ought to know. It don't pay to get Casey riled. Anybody's got a mind to do any freighting out of here has got to deal with Pat Casey. And it's easier when she ain't riled.
2: I mean, you got his aura this far, couldn't you use his own animals?
7: Casey owns the right-of-way. Do business with her, or, like she said, go over the mountain.
2: Quite a setup.
7: Quite a woman.
2: Mm. Which way's the King's Hotel?
7: Out the door to your left.
2: Thanks.

0: Hello, Hurley.
1: Oh, Paladin, come in.
0: Thanks.
1: Oh, I'm glad you got here. Sit down, sit down.
0: Your wire said urgent.
1: Urgent? Minutes count, Paladin. We're working against a deadline so important that if we don't meet it, it means ruin.
0: Ruin?
1: Well, most of us citizens of Willway invested our whole future in the future of this town. But that was some time ago when we heard that the Central Pacific Railway was coming through here.
0: And instead they laid their tracks 99 miles away.
1: Yes.
0: Yeah.
1: And at first we thought Willway was going to be another ghost town.
0: Yeah, it's a sad thing to see a town die.
1: Well, we weren't going to bury it without a fight. There was one chance to save it, a connection with the railroad. So we promoted our own line. We're laying a narrow gauge track that connects with the Central Pacific.
0: It's quite an undertaking.
1: Well, it's been a battle all the way. Now that the end is in sight, it looks like we might lose after all.
0: What's that?
1: Well, we've got opposition. Tough opposition. One Pat Casey.
0: Pat Casey? I just had the pleasure.
1: Well, you'd be surprised how much weight that woman can throw around. She fought us on the franchise. She fought us on the financial backing. Now she's fighting us on construction.
0: Well, I can see her point. The railway will certainly cut into that lucrative little business she has set up.
1: Now, the track's been laid to just 12 miles outside of town. We've got 3 weeks to finish it or lose our franchise.
0: 12 miles in 3 weeks? Well, you ought to be able to do that.
1: Oh, under ordinary circumstances, yes. But not the way we're going. One delay after another. Trouble among the men, trouble with the equipment, all kinds of trouble that consumes precious time.
0: Trouble instigated by Casey?
1: Yes. Now, we need your help. We've got to meet that deadline.
0: You expect me to fight a woman?
1: That's why I sent for you.
0: Hurley, look.
1: Paladin, I'll lay odds you never had a craftier adversary.
0: Seems to me you have picked pretty rough country for your railroad.
1: Took our engineer and a party of surveyors exactly a year to lay out a route through here.
0: This, runs parallel to Casey's right away?
1: Just 5 miles east. Oh, there's the construction camp down there.
0: Listen, when I meet the men, you'll introduce me as the new foreman. Is that right?
1: Yes. Figured that'd be the way you could really keep your eye on what's going on.
0: I'm hardly qualified to boss a construction crew.
1: Well, the engineer will help you on any technical points. All you have to do is be tough.
0: Tough?
1: That seems to be it. Found out our last foreman was being paid off by Casey.
0: Guess her money is buying all your trouble.
1: Hey, wait a minute. Ooh.
0: What's going on down there?
1: That's the mess tent.
0: Sounds like a riot. Come on. I said quiet. Now, what's going on here? Answer me. What's the meaning of this?
2: We ain't eating this slop. That's what we want to call it.
0: Meal time is over anyway. Get back in the job.
2: Well, just who are you giving them orders?
0: I'm bossing this outfit. Now, get back in the job. You hear?
2: Yeah, I hear you, mister. But I don't like the sound of you.
0: You want to do something about it?
2: Yeah.

0: Out of 30 men, we've got 2 left.
1: Well, those men wouldn't have done you any good.
2: Casey was paying him off to see that the road was never completed. It's a cinch she'd get her money's worth.
0: Well, she managed to accomplish her purpose anyway.
1: What do you mean?
0: I mean we've been defeated, Paladin. By the time we have left, we'll not be able to get another crew together.
2: You mean there's no place around here you can line up some men willing to work?
0: Oh, we tried. These fellows we had all came from out of the state.
2: Early, exactly how much remains to be done?
0: Well, we blasted the cuts and laid in the culverts to put up the trestle work. All we need now are men who can swing a pick and shovel and lay down 12-mile a track.
2: Wait. A pick and shovel? Oh, wait a minute.
0: What?
2: I think I can get you a crew, Hurley. Let's get back to town. I want to send a telegram. Hurley, this is King Chang, otherwise known as Hay Boy. Those gentlemen lined up back there, the members of the Celestial Dragon Society, all ready to go to work.
0: Well, I certainly want to thank you, Hay Boy, you and your friends, for coming to our rescue.
3: You are a Hay Boy show member of Celestial Dragon Society. Hard work. Tough boss. What is saying? Telegram say, Misa Paladin need help. You better go.
2: What did you tell the Carlton Hotel?
3: I tell her, Carlton Hotel, Hay Boy, Moscow, have uncle in Salinas, very sick.
2: Oh, no. Hey, boy, you didn't use that old story about your sick uncle in Salinas again.
3: Oh, yeah, always worth.
0: Listen, hey, boy, we have less than 2 weeks now to lay 12 miles of track. Do you think you can do it?
3: Oh, sure. Don't you worry, Mr. Holly.
2: All right, hey, boy, the tires are stacked up by the railhead back there. The rails are on the flat car.
0: I want you to know those tires are worth their weight in gold. We had to scout around sawmills as far away as Wyoming to get those.
2: Hey, boy, get the boys lined up with picks and shovels. We'll get to work.
3: Excuse, please, but I look like maybe better do something quick. Look like a smoke come from where ties are stacked.
2: Oh, he's right. They're on fire.
4: Telling the fire's no accident. If those go up, we're finished.
2: Come on. Get the water buckets. Hey, boy, get the boys lined up to fight fire.
0: Hello, Paladin. Come on in.
2: Why the long face, really?
0: Well, because we're licked. You know it. A week and a day to go.
2: Boys have been cutting ties in that stand of trees
0: up
2: the canyon.
0: Oh, yes, I know. It's a good try, Paladin.
2: Early, you'd be surprised at what they've accomplished. I talked to your chief engineer. He figures that with what we've managed to save from the fire, we've got enough to finish the job.
0: He still thinks it can be done in time?
2: Well, providing we can haul those ties down from the canyon immediately, but we'll need every mule in the county.
0: Oh, well, you know who has all the mules in the county.
2: Yeah. I'm going to make a deal to hire them.
0: Oh, you're out of your mind.
2: Maybe. But it's worth a try.
5: And now, here are Edgar Bergen and Charlie McCarthy.
6: Charlie, where have you been?
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7: Well, take your time. If you're not there in 10 minutes, I'll start without you.

0: Vince.
1: Oh, hello.
0: Pat Casey in.
1: Upstairs in her office. Want a drink?
0: Later.
1: Hey! You can't go up there!
0: You want a bet?
2: Hey, what's the idea?
0: Well, Vince was right.
2: He was?
0: Ah. He told me I should see you in a fancy...

0: dress sometime. Instead of those boys' clothes. Lovely.
1: Mister, I know how I look in a dress. I also know you're with that railroad outfit. Now, what do you want?
0: Yeah. I want to hire your mules.
1: It'll cost you.
0: We'll pay.
1: When you want them?
0: Hmm?
1: I said, when do you want them?
0: I'm sorry. I'm afraid I was expecting a fight. Does this mean you've come to realize how important the railroad is to Willway?
1: I'm not interested in anything that isn't important to Pat Casey.
0: But why the change of heart?
1: I can relax now. The country will take over. Have you looked at the sky?
0: No.
1: I know this country, mister. It fights back. I know it's going to rain. I know it's going to rain hard. I know it might even flood in those mountains. You'll never get those tracks laid in time, even if you have my mules.
0: We'll take the chance.
1: You fight hard.
0: You do, too.
1: Mine's a dedicated fight.
0: It has to be.
1: I swore I'd wipe the name of this town off the map, and I've just about got it done.
0: Why so bitter?
1: I was with a show troupe. My partner and I got stranded in this town. He was a sweet guy. The town wasn't very nice to us. We were used to that. But my partner was sick. Maybe if the town had been a little nicer, he'd be alive. And the least idea why I told you that. I don't think a person in Willway remembers.
0: I'm glad you did tell me.
1: All right. You can pick up the mules when the money's on the line. I'm busy.

0: Paladin! Mr. Paladin!
1: Ah, over here, hey boy.
2: Oh, Mr. Paladin, boys found Spike in the last piece of track, but still has 3 miles to go.
1: Yeah, I know, hey boy. That track ought to be here any minute now. It was on a siding at the other end of our line. I saw it.
2: But, Mr. Paladin, time's short.
1: Yeah, I realize that. Midnight tonight.
2: Oh, somebody comes.
1: Probably Hurley. Well, he'll know just when the track will get here. What about the track, Hurley?
3: It won't get here.
1: What do you mean?
3: Flat car was derailed 8 miles up the way by a flood. The rails are buried in a wash, and there's no possible way to get them out in time.
1: You mean this beats us with only 3 miles to go?
3: How do you like that? At midnight tonight, because of those 3 miles, we lose our franchise.
2: Oh, my, must be something.
1: Hurley, how does that contract read?
3: Well, we agreed to have track laid from the Central Pacific lines to the city limits in a specified time.
1: And we're just 3 miles short of the city limits?
3: Yes, I'm afraid so.
1: All right. You know about the mountain coming to Muhammad, don't you?
3: What are you talking about?
1: Can you call a special meeting of the Wilway City Council?
3: Now?
1: Yes, it's an emergency.
3: Why?
1: In view of the potential growth of Wilway, I think we should point out to the city council that they should be far-sighted enough to allow room for that growth by extending the city limits 3 miles before midnight tonight.
3: Oh, Paladin. Paladin, a cheer gee.
2: Oh, Mr. Paladin, you're head, huh?
1: Well, hey, boy, usually figures that you can get further that way than by being tough. Come on, let's go. Beat that deadline.

0: This is a big day for our town.
1: Pretty exciting.
2: Oh, it's just about time. Train's off.
3: Wait for me. Hold that thing.
4: Hey.
3: Wait.
4: That Casey.
3: Will I climb on that thing?
1: No, of course. Here. You're leaving Will Way, Casey?
3: Yes. Had enough. Stay too long as it is.
1: Here, allow me up.
3: Oh, thanks.
1: There.
3: Just put the bag down there. I'm San Diego, Francisco.
1: Yeah.
3: I may get out that way sometime. I'll look you up.
1: Yeah. Paladin. Carlton Hotel.
3: I'll remember. So long.
1: Good luck, Casey.
3: Thanks.

0: Well, hello, Miss Wong.
1: Oh, Mr. Wong, so glad to see you home again.
0: We're glad to be home again.
2: So, Mr. Wong, look. Hey, boy's hands. He got a blister.
1: Oh, poor
2: Hey Boy. Oh, Hey Boy, dig. Hey Boy, swing a trick. Oh. Hey Boy, work all a live long day.
0: Hey Boy, you and the boys did a fine job. Here. Come on in my room and sit down for a minute before you report into the hotel.
2: Oh, no, no. Hey Boy, better go stay ready to start back to work. And, Hey Boy, so glad they'll be home. Never going to leave Carlton Hotel again.
1: Oh, Hey Boy. Have to leave right away.
0: He has to leave.
1: Ho-Chang.
0: Ho-Chang?
1: Hey, boy's uncle in Salinas. He's very sick.
2: Huh?
1: Oh.
2: Oh, no.
0: Miss Wong, you mean Hey Boy really has an uncle in Salinas?
1: Oh, Isa. He's sick. Hey Boy must go.
0: Well, Hey Boy. This is like the boy who hollered wolf.
2: Isa, when you Hey Boy holler uncle.
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Gun Will Travel. Created by Herb Meadow and Sam Rolfe, is produced and directed in Hollywood by Frank Paris and stars John Daner as Paladin with Ben Wright as Hayboy and Virginia Gregg as Miss Wong. Tonight's story was specially written for Have Gun Will Travel by Ann Dowd. Featured in the cast were Gene Bates, Tim Graham, Charlie Lung, and Lawrence Dopkin. 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

everybody say hello.

0: Jackson as Wild Bill and his pal Jingles, which is me, Andy Devine. I said sugar corn pops because that's what we're calling them now instead of just corn pops. Yes, sir, we got another rootin' tootin' Wild Bill Hickok adventure story for you from that great new cereal with the sweetening already on it. Remember now, it's Kellogg's Sugar Corn Pops!
1: Sugar Corn Pops brings you Wild Bill Hickok, transcribed in Hollywood and starring Guy Matheson as Wild Bill and Andy Devine as his pal Jingle.

0: The country was only half recovered from the shock of Abraham Lincoln's assassination the year United States Marshal Wild Bill Hickok and his saddle partner Jingles went to Colorado. It was a day in late March that the two lawmen were eating their noon meal in a cafe in the little town of Latham when from the street came the first ominous rumblings of the Wheels of Doom.
1: Say, Bill, now I must have eaten just a little bit more than I thought I did from the looks of this bill.
2: That's possible, Jingles.
1: Yeah. Say, could you let me have, say $1.06?
2: How much is the bill, partner?
1: Huh? Oh, $1.06?
2: I thought so. Okay, here you are.
1: Thanks, Bill. Woo-wee. Sure feel better now. Well, we going on to Denver this afternoon?
2: Yep, that's our next stop. We can get started that way.
1: Hey, listen, somebody's sure raising a ruckus out in the street.
2: Sounds like trouble. Come on, Jingles.
1: Well, we should have gone to Denver this morning.
2: Hey, it's a freight wagon. Coming this way.
3: Hey, move you!
1: Hey, Bill, that coyote's spooking that mule.
2: I'm going to stop that team.
1: Bill, you can't stop them. Run away!
2: Okay.
1: There they go, Bill!
2: After him, Buckshot. Hi, hi, go on! That's a boy, Buckshot. Now get in there. Romeo, Romeo. Come on, sorry, Buckshot. That's better. Romeo. Hey, Jingles.
1: Bill, you did it. You stopped them cold, and them eight mules was going full tilt.
2: Here, Jingles, take this lead mule's head and take him back up the street.
1: Sure, where are you going?
2: To get the gent who started this.
1: Oh, well, there he goes, riding high up the street.
2: I'll get him. Hi, Buckshot, hi.
4: Mister, I want to talk to you.
5: You ain't got nothing to say to me.
4: That's the way you want it, mister. Now, come over that horse. Drop that gun.
5: I'm going to stop you clear to journey.
4: Come on. We can talk later.
2: Now, get up from there and start talking.
1: I declare, Bill, you sure do pick the right active way to settle your dinner.
2: You get the team settled down, Jingles?
1: Yeah, tied them up back there where they was before this hyena cut them loose. Hey, who is he anyway, Bill?
2: That's what I mean to find out. All right, mister, I'm listening.
5: But I ain't talking. Why don't you mind your own business?
6: Oh, thank goodness you saved my team. I don't know what we'd have done if you... Well, Wild Bill Hickok!
1: Bill, look, it's Kathy Hame, old Dogger Hame's daughter.
2: Howdy, Miss Kathy.
6: I might have known nobody else could ride like that. Dad, come here!
1: You mean old Dogger's here, too?
6: He sure is.
7: Hey, what you want, daughter? Who the consarn from diddle tragedy? Well, I'll be go to blazes if it ain't Bill Hickok. And that big tub he calls your deputy.
1: Now, Dogger, you old Christmas turkey, don't you go calling me...
2: Hold it, Jingles. Hey. Where'd that Jasper get to?
1: Hey, there, Bill. There he is, talking to that big man with the checkered vest and the handlebar mustache.
6: Zegger. So that's who's behind all our trouble.
7: Then I reckon we'd better give up, Kathy. When hardline Zegger goes to gunning for you, you don't quit till you're playing a harp beyond the pearly gates.

0: Howdy, partners. Here's your old sidekick, Panhandle Jim, with some important news. It's all about our favorite new two-way cereal with a sweetening already on it. Kellogg's Sugar Corn Pops. Oh, there I go. Let the cat out of the bag when I added sugar to the name Corn Pops. Because that's it, partners. Corn Pops have a new name. Kellogg's Sugar Corn Pops. Yes, sirree. Those same golden hearts of corn all popped up bright and sassy, crisp and crunchy. The ones you used to know as Corn Pops have got a new name. Kellogg's Sugar Corn Pops. And that's not all. The Kellogg folks knew you liked Corn Pops, but they kept right on working so you'd like them even better. And now they're sweeter and crisper than ever before with a swell new name to boot. Kellogg's Sugar Corn Pops. So eat them right out of the box just like candy, or at breakfast eat them in a bowl with milk. Because Kellogg's Sugar Corn Pops is the wonderful new two-way cereal with the sweetening already on it. You better ride out for the store and load up big on Kellogg's Sugar Corn Pops. Then you'll have plenty around for breakfast and snacks. Yes, sirree. Kids love Pops. Moms love Pops. And Pops love Pops. And now more than ever. Now let's get back to the show.
1: Wild Bill Hickok and Jingles have just stopped a runaway freight wagon team and discovered that its owners are old friends Kathy Hame and her father Dogger Hame. When Dogger sees the man who spooked their team talking to another by the name of Hardline Zager, he tells Kathy that they might just as well give up. Bill and Jingles are still in the dark because to them the whole thing is a complete mystery.
2: Now, just what in seven suns is going on here, Dogger?
3: Yeah, Dogger, what do you mean by saying that Hardline Zager's gunning for you and Kathy?
4: Well, he wants your freight contract for Murphy's Line, too, don't he?
2: Oh, you prune-faced old bronc buster, you just ain't making sense.
4: Make sense to me. What's the matter with your brains, Tubby? All dried up on you?
5: Dad, let me tell him.
4: Oh, all right, honey. But you better slice it down mighty thin if you want Jingles to catch on.
2: Now, doggone you, Dogger, I ain't going to take much more from you.
3: Hold it, Jingles, hold it. All right, Miss Kathy, now, what's this all about?
5: Well, it's very simple. Max Murphy, the president of Amalgamated Trail Merchandise, is out here to open the final leg of his freight run from Latham to North Platte.
2: Oh, up in Nebraska?
4: Sure, it's in Nebraska. Don't you know your map?
2: Oh, that's enough. I'm going to...
3: Jingles.
2: Oh, that old piece of jerky.
3: Go on, Miss Kathy.
5: Well, Dan and I have a freight wagon. We want the contract. Hardline Zager has three freight wagons. He wants it, too.
4: And he'll get it if he has to kill us.
5: Oh, here comes Mr. Murphy with Zager. Now, Dad, don't fly off the handle.
6: Well, Miss Hame, looks like you have some competition for my freight contract.
5: So I see.
7: Now, Murphy, I wouldn't call Miss Hame's half-lame mules much competition for my fine horse.
4: Oh, now you wouldn't, eh? Why, you dressed-up scarecrow. I can take them mules and run your horses right to the ground. That's what I can do.
7: Now, go back in your hole, you little gopher.
5: Oh, wait, Dad. Mr. Murphy, first I'd like to have you meet United States Marshal Wild Bill Hickok.
7: Hickok?
2: And his deputy Jingles, that's me.
6: Wild Bill Hickok. Well, now this is an honor, Marshal. I've been hearing about you for some time. It is an honor.
2: Oh, it's nothing like that at all. It's just a...
6: And what was your name, sir?
2: Jingles, doggone it.
6: Well, how do you do?
2: Well, I do fine. Had a little trouble last week, just indigestion, though. You see,
3: Jingles.
2: Oh.
7: Come on, Murphy, let's get down to business. You know right well that this little gal and her old man can't handle your business. Now, I
5: can't...
7: What
5: makes you think we can't, Zager?
7: Why, with those flea-bitten mules?
5: Well, maybe I have an idea, Zager, if Mr. Murphy will go along with it.
6: Well, now, I'm one who loves a good sporting proposition, Miss Kathy, if that's what's on your mind.
5: That's just what I have in mind.
2: Good for you.
3: Stay out of this, Jingles.
2: Well, it's getting kind of hard for me to do that, Bill.
3: Never mind. What are you up to, Miss Kathy?
5: Well, just this. Mr. Murphy, you told me yesterday that you have 2 tons of goods here in Latham, ready to make the first shipment to North Platte.
6: That's right.
5: Why don't we have a race with a contract as the prize?
6: Now, you make that sound mighty interesting.
7: Yeah, games are for children. This is business, Murphy.
5: Are you afraid to back up your brag about your fine horses, Mr. Zager?
7: Not by a darn sight.
5: Well, then listen to my proposition.
3: Do you know what you're getting into, Miss Kathy?
4: Sure she does, Bill. My daughter's got spunk.
2: She sure has, but I don't like the sounds of this.
5: Well, here's what we'll do. Zager can pick his best team and wagon and load 2,000 pounds of your merchandise on it. Dad and I'll take the other ton on our wagon.
6: By Jupiter, I begin to see what you're up to.
8: I like it. Go on.
5: We'll start together tomorrow morning at sunup with the wagons loaded. The first one to reach North Platte with the goods in perfect condition wins the contract.
8: Well, that suits me. And I'll pay full rates for the run, 25 cents a pound to each of you. And I'll do better than that. I'll put up an extra 250 prize money to the winner.
5: Oh, Dad, you hear that? With $750, we can buy another wagon and team. Then we'll be in business.
8: What do you say, Zager?
7: You're all loco, but I'll do it. You might as well write out that contract now. No pigtailed gal and a bunch of mules are going to stop me from winning.
5: Just a minute. There's one more condition.
7: Who's making the rules of this race?
8: Hear her out now, Zager. I'm liking this little gal more every minute.
5: You pulled one dirty trick on me this noon, Zager. It was your man that spooked my mules. I'll forget that. But just to see that it doesn't happen again, I'm asking Wild Bill Hickok and Jingles to follow this race and see that it's won fair and square.
8: Now, that's another good idea. How about it, Hickok?
2: Say no, Bill. It means trouble.
5: Oh, please say yes, Bill.
3: I like your spunk, Miss Kathy. Jingles and I'll go along. But I'm warning you, Zager. One more trick like you pulled today, and your race might end up real sudden. Have your wagons loaded and ready to go at sunup.

0: gets around fast, don't it? The whole town's turned out to see the race get started.
1: Well, Hickok, they're ready to go.
2: Okay, Mr. Murphy, let's go get them started.
3: Everything's set, Bill. Any last words?
4: This is no time for talking. Let's get started. Shoot that gun.
2: Not so fast, Zigger.
0: Oh, I'm getting to like that varmint less by the minute.
2: Now, you both know the rules. You drive one wagon and team to North Platte.
4: Yeah, we know.
2: It's over 100 miles. You deliver the goods in perfect condition.
0: And the first one there wins the contract and the extra $250, and we'll be right behind you.
2: Now, here's a start. You ready? One, two, three. Come on, let's have a look.
0: It's the wheel. It's busted down.
3: Oh, Bill, look at that wheel.
2: Oh, that's too bad, Miss Kathy. Hey, take a look at this.
0: What is it, Bill?
2: That spoke there, Jingles. It's been sawed almost in two.
0: Why, that low-down, sneaking polecat must have done it during the night.
2: Come on, let's get this wheel changed, and then we'll go after Hardline Zager.

0: sure was a dirty trick on Miss Kathy, Bill.
1: Vegar seems to be full of dirty tricks, Jingles.
0: Well, it gave him a big head start on them, all right. Even with us helping, it took a long time to fix that wheel.
1: We'll catch up with him and make him wait for Kathy.
0: Now you're talking. Hey, Bill. Bill, do you see what I see?
1: Yeah, partner. Pull up. Hey,
0: oh,
1: Buckshot.
0: Oh, ho, Joker. Now, what do you reckon that means?
1: It means Zager sent another wagon out ahead of him last night.
0: Oh, what's he going to do with two wagons?
1: Put his load up. Put half of it on the other wagon. That makes them both lighter, and he can make more speed that way.
0: Well, then he figures to get almost to North Platte and change it over again.
1: Looks like that would be his game.
0: Uh-oh, they spotted us, Bill.
1: Well, here's where we break up their little scheme. Come on.
0: Jim Joker!
2: Hi, Buckshot.
0: Bill, there's four of them!
2: All right, partner, dust them off a little.
0: Hell, that'll slow him down.
2: All right, Zager, hold your fire. Get away from here, Hickok, or you ain't living long.
1: I feel real healthy, Zager. Put away that hog leg.
2: Sure, I'll put it away.
0: Well, I guess you got it put away for you, Zager.
1: All right, Zager. Now get all that goods back on your own wagon.
2: Hickok, you're gonna regret this.
1: No, mister, you're gonna regret not playing fair with Miss Kathy. You're going to wait right here for her till she catches up.
2: That ain't fair.
0: Well, look who's screaming fair. After you sawed one of Miss Kathy's wheels in two and now trying to split your load on two wagons.
1: Yeah, Zager, looks like you're going to keep on till you cheat yourself right out of that contract. Now get that load moving. You can go on when Miss Kathy catches up.
0: Zager's lesson, Bill. He ain't had no trouble for a whole day.
1: Yeah, but I feel sorry for Miss Kathy and Dogger. Those are mighty good horses Zager has.
0: Yeah, he pulled right out in front again. Must be a good 3 miles in the lead by now.
1: Well, if he wins it, fair and square, there's nothing Miss Kathy can do.
0: Yeah, seems a dirty shame after all the rotten tricks he's pulled. But he might still slip up. You can't tell.
3: Looks like we're going to come up winner.
4: Sure, Buzz. We got a good team. Just the same, I don't like to take no chances.
3: Yeah, you're right. Hey, look ahead. There's the pass over Elk's Mountain.
4: Yeah, from there on, it's all downhill.
3: Now, you don't get me. This gives me an idea to put that heme wagon out of any race for all time.
4: What are you getting at, Buzz?
3: Now, here. This is close enough. Whoa, whoa, team, whoa! Drag them lines, Flash. Yeah, that's it. Now, come on.
4: Something up your sleeve, boss?
3: Yeah, you bet I have. Well, just take this sign that says this way to Rattlesnake Valley and put it on this right-hand fork. Here, like this.
4: Then we can take the left-hand fork just like we planned on.
3: Sure. Only when you drive the wagon down, I'll cover our tracks some. The windle up here will do the rest.
4: And when Dagger, Haim, and Kathy come along, they'll take the right-hand road.
3: That's right. And no team can navigate that road. It's a regular trail for a mountain goat. And once you're on it, you can't turn around. Come on, let's go. This wind is getting worse. We've got a river to ford before it gets dark.

0: Billy. 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
1: Well, what are we stopping here for? Get them there long ears of trotting. It's all downhill from here on, ain't it?
0: Well, I guess so. We've never been over this road before.
1: Well, we go through Rattlesnake Valley. What's that there sign say?
0: Rattlesnake Valley points to the right-hand road.
1: Then talk to them mules. Let's get off this here mountain before the wind blows my beard off. We're still behind, you know.
0: Go, Buckskin. Hi-ya! Get up!
2: Bill, does it always blow like this on Elk Mountain?
3: Most of the time, I guess. Wait, Jingles.
2: What do you see, Bill? A rattler?
3: No, but if I'm reading sign right, there's been worse than a rattler through here.
2: Well, I don't get you, partner. Whoa, Joker.
3: Steady. Hey, Jingles, look down there. That's a track left by Zager's wagon going over the crest to the left.
2: Yeah, I see that. But what's that set of tracks going down the road to the right?
3: Those are the wide rim wheel tracks of Miss Kathy's wagon. I see why, too. That sign's been moved.
2: You mean Zager sent Miss Kathy down the wrong road?
3: Yeah, partner, and unless a miracle happens, he sent Miss Kathy and Dogger to their death. Come on. Hi, Buckshot, hi.
2: Jump, Joker! You heard what Bill said! Oh,

0: Say, partners, I got to going so hard my sugar corn pops almost forgot to set them down for a moment while I chat with you. And listen, speaking of forgetting, Wranglers, make sure you remember that swell new name we got for corn pops now. Kellogg's Sugar Corn Pops. That wonderful new two-way cereal with a sweetening already in it. Golden hearts of corn puffed up bright and crisp, right and ready for eating. Yep, right out of the box, just like candy, or at breakfast in a bowl with milk, they're just delicious. And say, wait till you taste the wonderful new sweetness and flavor of sugar corn pops. The Kellogg folks are now making them sweeter and crisper than ever before. So you're going to like them better than ever from here on. And now, Kellogg sugar corn pops come in boxes that are easier than ever to recognize. They got real-life color pictures of Wild Bill Hickok, who was Guy Madison, and Jingles, who was Andy Devine, right on front. And Wild Bill's famous gun cutouts on back. So get a load of them tomorrow, sure. And who loves Kellogg's sugar corn pops? Kids love pops, moms love pops, and pops love pops. Now, let's get back to Wild Bill and Jingles.
1: When Zager and Lash changed the sign to Rattlesnake Valley, they sent Kathy and her dad, Dogger Hame, down a narrow, treacherous mountain road. The mules, unable to hold the wagon back, started running downhill and were about to send Kathy and Dogger hurtling to their death.
2: Miss Kathy?
3: I think so.
4: Well, we wouldn't have been nothing but angels in another minute.
2: I'm afraid that was my fault, Miss Kathy. I never figured Zager would send you down the wrong road.
3: Oh, it doesn't make any difference now, Bill. We lost the race before we got to the pass.
5: Now, ma'am, no race is lost until the last gun goes off.
2: Jingles is right, Miss Kathy.
3: But we can't turn around on this road.
2: No, but I know a shortcut in the North Platte from the bottom of this grade.
5: Yes, ma'am. You just get your dander up and keep going.
2: We'll throw a loop over the tail of your wagon and hold you back as you go downhill. Just keep thinking you're going to win, Miss Kathy.
5: Yes, sir. Now, let's go now. North Platte, here we come. When I get a hold of that hard-line Zager, I'm going to soften him up a mite.
6: Well, Lash, we made it.
7: Yeah, I'd land. Guess we get the contract and the prize money, eh?
6: You said it. And here comes Mr. Murphy to give it to us.
7: How'd he get here?
6: Ooh, took the stage through to welcome us, I guess.
8: So you got in first after all, Jacob.
6: Why, sure, I knew we would, Murphy. You got that contract all set up for signing?
8: Sure have, Zager. Just waiting on you.
6: That was easier than we thought, Murphy. I told you it'd be a cinch.
8: Well, come on over to the hotel. Got the papers all set out on the table and ready to sign.
6: It'll be a pleasure. Come on, Lash.
8: Have a very exciting trip, Zager.
6: Very uneventful. Well, from the start, that dame and her daughter and old paw never saw nothing but our dust.
8: That's so?
6: Oh, sure. You didn't think they stood a chance, did you?
8: Well, you never can be too sure about that kind of thing. Right on through the door there.
6: Yeah. Hey, you got the prize money ready, too?
8: Sure, it's waiting with the contract right inside. All ready for the winner.
6: Well, I'll sure be glad to... Hey, Hickok.
2: Howdy, Zager.
6: Hickok, what are you doing here?
5: Surprise!
3: Well, you got here in time to congratulate me, Mr. Zager. How nice.
6: Murphy, what's all this mean?
5: It means, Jughead, that your meanness just caught up with you.
3: And I do want to thank you for putting that sign on the other side of the road. Sure was a nice shortcut.
4: Yep, almost got us killed, didn't you? So you thought. But you didn't count on Wild Bill Hickok.
2: Well, Miss Kathy, now that you have an audience, you might as well sign that contract.
5: Yeah, and collect the prize money. Too bad, Zager.
6: I still can't figure out how you got here first.
8: They won fair and square. You finished, Zager. Yeah, that's fine, Miss Kathy. And here's the $750. I know our freight's going to be in good hands from now on.
6: Hickok, I'll get you for this.
5: You done your last getting, you sneaking polecat. except for getting out of here right now. I'm throwing you so far, you'll never come back.

0: And now, here are the stars of Wild Bill Hickok, Guy Madison, and Andy Devine.
1: Andy and I hope you'll remember to get Kellogg's Sugar Corn Pops.
2: Right. That's Kellogg's Sugar Corn Pops. The cereal you used to know is Corn Pops. The great new cereal with the sweetening already on it.
1: You bet it is. Andy and I think Sugar Corn Pops are great. So long.
2: See you next week.
0: Sir, be sure to listen next week at this same time on this same station when Kellogg's Sugar Corn Pops brings you another exciting story of Wild Bill Hickok, starring Guy Madison and Andy Devine in person. Today's cast included Gene Bates, Paul McVeigh, Fred Howard, Joe Duvall, and Jack Moyle. Our director is Paul Pierce. Music by Dick Oram. This is a David Heyer production, transcribed in Hollywood. This is Charlie Lyon reminding you, kids love Pops, moms love Pops, Pops love Pops. Kellogg's Sugar Corn Pops.

0: Frank, Frank, that was swell.
1: I'm glad you liked it, Harry.
0: You know, you're a darn good-looking fellow. I'll bet you have lots of girls crazy about you.
1: Oh, I don't know.
0: Oh, you're just being modest. But tell me, how do you feel when you're in love?
1: How do I feel? My gosh, Harry, it's the most wonderful feeling in the world. 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I never mind the bumps or the ruts along the highway of life. I float through life on a cloud.
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1: Say, that is something, Harry. But how about you singing a song now?
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0: 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Kraft wants to assure you, however, that everything possible is being done to keep dealers supplied. All available parquet margarine is distributed fairly and equitably. So if you can't get parquet the very first time, try again, won't you? The chances are that right soon your dealer will have a new supply. Look for and ask for parquet, the nourishing spread that tastes so good. Now for the Great Gildersleeve. On a fine May morning, he steps out on his veranda to survey his property and incidentally see what his new neighbor is up to across the street. He finds his nephew Leroy returning from reconnaissance.
1: Leroy?
2: Yeah?
1: Come here a minute.
2: What do you want?
1: What's going on over there? What are those men doing?
2: Oh, they're gardeners. One of them's cutting down the hedge.
1: The hedge? What for?
2: I don't know. Mr. Bullard just told me he wanted to cut down, that's all. He said he couldn't see.
1: Oh, he did he? By George, if he cuts down his hedge, I'm going to let mine grow up. I'm not going to have Bullard spying on me.
2: He's not spying on anybody, Unc. He's just trying to fix the place up.
1: Yeah?
2: It's going to be swell. Mr. Bullard says he's going to have those old barberry bushes ripped out and have all new planting there. Rhododendrons. He's going to fix it up swell.
1: Oh, he is he? Well, as a matter of fact, I've been thinking of doing some fixing up around this place. Yes.
2: Yeah, I know. You keep talking, but you never...
1: I mean it. Now, those bushes there in front of the porch. Those barberry bushes. Never did like those. Too scraggly. You ought to dig them out.
2: All those?
1: Certainly. I think it would look better with something else in there. Might decide to put in some, well, some rhododendrons, maybe. Yes. Why not?
2: That'd be great. Well, I guess I'll be going over to...
1: Leroy.
2: Yeah?
1: While you're resting, my boy.
2: Yeah?
1: Out in the garage, to the left of the workbench, you will find a spading fork. Bring it.
2: Gee.
1: Yes, by George, we may not be millionaires here. We may not be able to afford a staff of gardeners. But that's no reason we can't have this place looking just as well as the Bullards.

0: so hard you can't even...
1: You're not handling the fork right, Leroy.
0: I'm not?
1: No.
0: You show me.
1: I don't need to show you. Just do as I say. Throw your weight behind it.
0: Why doesn't he throw his weight behind it?
1: Confound it, Leroy. You're not trying.
0: I am so.
1: Don't just peck at it. Here, give me that.
0: Okay.
1: No, you keep it. Keep trying.
0: Oh, for corn's sake. Hey, here comes Mrs. Ransom.
1: Oh.
2: Good morning, Throckmorton.
1: Hello, Leela.
2: Isn't it a lovely morning? I saw you were gardening, too, so I just had to run over. Hello, Leroy. Having fun?
1: Say, you're looking mighty cute this morning, Leela.
2: It's my gardening hat. I just love gardening, don't you?
1: Love it. Keep digging, Leroy.
2: What are you doing here anyway, Throckmorton?
1: I'm digging out all these barberry bushes.
0: He's digging them.
2: My, that's quite a job.
0: You're not kidding. These things have roots.
1: What we need is more manpower here, Leroy. Where's Bertie?
0: You won't get her. She started spring cleaning.
1: Well, where's Marjorie, then?
0: I don't know. Up in her room, I suppose.
1: You go up and tell her to come down.
0: Okay.
1: She spends entirely too much time in her room. Go up and tell her, Leroy. That boy has the soul of a train announcer.
2: Throckmorton, I noticed Mr. Bullard is fixing up his place over there, too.
1: So I noticed.
2: Well, I believe he's even got a man digging out his barberry bushes.
1: Yeah, well, monkey see, monkey do.
2: Don't you like Mr. Bullard, Throckmorton? I thought him rather charming the only time I met him.
1: Mr. Bullard is a snob, and you may tell him I said so, Leela. Him and his DeSoto.
2: I don't understand.
1: Well, I won't go into details. But Judge Hooker and I tried to pay him a neighborly visit the other day when he was moving in his furniture, and the guy was too busy to speak to us.
2: Well, of course, there's nothing worse than moving.
1: That's all right. He needn't speak to us if he don't want to. But just wait till he wants a favor. Wait till they really move into that house and he wants to get his water turned on. Ha! He'll darn well wait his turn. He'll be lucky if he gets water by July. He'd be lucky if he doesn't have to bring it in on donkey back. In goat skins.
2: Oh, here's Marjorie. Good morning, Marjorie.
3: Hello, Mrs. Ransom. Uncle Mort Leroy said you told me to come downstairs.
1: That's true, my dear, I did.
3: Well, here I am. What do you want?
1: I want you to get outdoors. Get some fresh air. Enjoy yourself. Here it is, a nice day.
3: Is that what you got me down here for?
1: Well, I think it's bad for you to stay cooped up in your room all the time.
2: Your uncle's right, Marjorie. It's not good to stay indoors all the time. You're looking pale.
1: Yes. Look at Mrs. Ransom. Look at the color in her cheeks. Why don't you be like her?
3: Uncle Mort, you won't let me use rouge, and you know it.
2: What?
1: Now, my dear, I'm afraid you misunderstood. I just don't want you locking yourself up in your room all the time.
3: Will you kindly tell me what else there is to do in this town?
1: Well, there are lots of things.
3: Name one.
1: Well, you could do a little gardening.
3: I loathe and despise gardening.
1: Oh, but gardening can be fun. Now, Leroy's been helping me here.
3: Yes, and why do you think he's hiding upstairs right now?
1: Why, the little...
2: Here's Leroy now.
1: Yeah, you see?
0: Hey, everybody, listen to this. Dear Diary...
4: Leroy!
0: What is there worth living for? There's not a boy in this town you can have an intelligent discussion with.
4: Leroy!
0: All the cute ones are in the army and all the intelligent ones are...
4: Leroy, give me that!
1: Leroy!
3: Okay.
4: Leroy, I hate you.
3: What did I do?
4: I think you're all hateful, all of you.
2: Why, Marjorie, honey,
4: don't honey me. If there's one thing I can't stand, it's this.
1: What's the matter with her?
2: She's going up to her room again, Unc.
1: Yes, young man, and you're going up to yours.
2: Oh.
1: And wait for me there.
0: Gosh, Unc. I didn't know I was doing anything wrong. Just found the diary lying there, and I thought you'd like to hear it, so I just knew, okay, I'll go.
1: I'm sorry, Leela. Marjorie should have apologized.
2: Oh, that's all right, Throckmorton. She's not a shelf, that's all.
1: I'm worried about that girl. I don't understand her. All she does is stick around the house and mope and read. Too much reading isn't good for a girl at that age. It gives them ideas.
2: Oh, I wouldn't worry. I wouldn't worry, Throckmorton. She'll forget it all. Gracious, I've forgotten every word I ever read. Tell me, how old is Marjorie?
1: Why, let's see. She's 16, I guess. I don't know.
0: Well, no wonder.
1: No wonder what?
2: Down where I come from, Throckmorton, girls start getting married when they're 14.
1: Huh?
2: And at 15, they worry about being old maids.
1: I don't see what that's got to do with Marjorie.
2: Did it ever occur to you that she might be human?
1: Huh?
2: Think it over, Throckmorton.

0: My little Marjorie. I wonder if Leela's right.
1: Miss Gilsey, that Mr. Bullard from across the street's here.
0: Mr. Bullard, what does he want?
1: I don't know, sir. Shall I tell him you stepped out?
0: No, send him in. I've been waiting for this. This is the moment.
1: Yes, sir.
0: He thinks he's going to get his water turned on. He's telling that again.
1: Oh, come right in, Mr. Bullard. Mr. Gilsey says he's been waiting for you.
0: I didn't tell her to say that.
2: Well, Mr. Gildersleeve.
0: Oh, good day.
1: Excuse me, I'll just get my vacuum cleaner out of your way here.
2: I just dropped over, Mr. Gildersleeve, to say that I'm afraid I owe you an apology.
0: Oh? I don't know what for.
2: For my behavior the other evening when you dropped by. I'm afraid perhaps I seemed a little abrupt.
0: I didn't notice anything.
2: Well, I didn't mean to. But I'd had the devil's own time. You know, moving day, worst darn thing in the world. The wife usually takes care of those sort of things, but, say, this is a nice place you've got here.
0: Well, it's not as large as some.
2: Well, I like it. Comfortable. Shows real taste. None of this modern stuff.
0: Oh, thanks. Will you sit down?
2: Well, I don't care if I do. I don't suppose you'd smoke a cigar.
0: Don't care if I do.
2: I like a man who smokes a cigar.
0: I never trust a man who doesn't.
2: Mr. Gildersleeve, I can see that you and I are going to get along together.
0: I'll tell you after I've smoked the cigar.

0: we can get them together one of these days, huh?
1: Yes, indeed. Yes, indeedy.
0: Well, mighty glad to meet you, Mr. Gildersleeve.
2: Mighty glad to meet you, Mr. Bullard.
0: I expect we'll be seeing a lot of each other now that we're neighbors.
2: Yes, indeedy. Now that you know the way, come often.
0: You know, I'll tell you something. The first time I saw you across the street, I didn't think I was going to like you.
2: I'm going to tell you something. I didn't think I was going to like you either.
0: Well, it just goes to show. By the way.
2: Yes?
0: You said you were with the water department, didn't you?
2: Yeah, I'm in charge of it.
0: Well, I feel like a fool. I forgot to do anything about getting my water turned on.
2: Don't give it a thought. The whole thing will be attended to.
0: You sure you don't mind?
2: Mr. Bullard, it'll be a distinct pleasure. I'll even waive the customary deposit. Nice fellow. Yes, by George, as nice a fellow as you'd want to meet. And with all that money.
3: Mind if I dust around you, Mr. Gildersleeve?
2: Oh, go right ahead, Bertie. I'll just sit here and enjoy my cigar.
3: Yes, sir.
2: Given to me by Mr. Bullard. Custom made. He buys them in lots of 500.
3: He seems real nice, that Mr. Bullard.
2: Nice a fellow as you'd want to meet. Rich, too. Tells me he has a son Marjorie's age.
3: Is that a fact? I ain't seen him around.
2: Well, the family's not arriving till this afternoon. Our little Marjorie's growing up, you know, Bertie.
3: Well, it happens to all of them.
2: Yes, I suppose she'll be getting married one of these days.
3: You think a man off that Bullard family, Mr. Gildersleeve?
2: Yeah. Well, she could do worse.
3: I guess they got plenty of money if that's what you want.
2: Oh, I wouldn't want anything myself, Bertie. Any kind of financial settlement or anything. That would be out. But I might go and visit them now and then after they were married.
3: I bet.
2: Hi, George, they'd make a handsome couple, you know it.
3: You ain't even laid eyes on the boy yet, Mr. Gildersleeve.
2: Well, if he's anything like his father, what a wedding. Champagne, flowers by the carload, a three-piece orchestra, articles in all the newspapers. And there I'd be in my full dress suit giving away the bride.
3: And me in a new silk uniform giving away a wedding cake.
2: Hallelujah.
4: Greg Gildersleeve will be with us again in just a few seconds. 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Now let's rejoin the great Gildersleeve. He spent some happy hours dreaming of a marriage of convenience for his niece Marjorie, which would include a convenient old age for himself. Now it occurs to him to take steps to make his dream an actuality, so we find him arriving at Peavy's drugstore to consult the Oracle.
2: Well, where's Peavy? An early summer nap, I guess. Oh, Peavy. Peavy.
5: Ow!
2: Sorry to disturb you, Peavy.
5: Oh, it's you, Mr. Gildersleeve. What can I do for you this afternoon?
2: Peavy, how do you think you're going to get anywhere in business if you spend your time asleep in the back room? You'll never get rich that way.
5: Why not? I wouldn't say that.
2: I suppose you're going to say you weren't asleep.
5: Well, no, I wouldn't say that. I was leaning back in the chair out there, and I may have dropped off just for a minute. What time is it?
2: 3:00.
5: That room must be stuffy. I went out there about 12:30. Now, sir, what can I do for you?
2: Well, as a matter of fact, I wasn't going to buy anything, Peavy. But seeing I woke you up...
5: Well, you don't have to buy anything, Mr. Gildersleeve. I have much advice to you.
2: Well,

0: I just wanted to talk to you. I'm thinking of marrying my niece Marjorie.
1: Well, I hope you'll be very happy.
2: What did you say?
0: Peavy, I'm thinking of marrying her off to somebody else.
1: Yeah, I didn't say you're a little old for her. Now I think of it, she's a little young to get married, isn't she?
0: Well, I don't know. Her mind seems to be full of nothing but nonsense about love. Maybe the only way to cure it is to let her get married.
1: That makes you think that'll cure it.
0: Well, a married woman soon learns that life is a matter of bringing up children and running a household, not dreaming about romance.
1: She does?
0: Well, gosh, doesn't she?
1: Mr. Gildersleeve, last week I caught Mrs. Peavy cutting a picture of Sonny Tufts out of a magazine.
0: You don't say.
1: In fact, and I gave her quite a talking to. My gracious woman, I said, why don't you pick someone your own age, like Barry Fitzgerald, I said. And she said he was too old for her. Made me kind of shy about the whole thing up.
0: Well, I'm tired of arguing with Marjorie. Let her argue with her husband.
1: Have you anyone in mind, or are you just looking around?
0: Well, I understand Rumson Bullard has a boy about 17, my new neighbor.
1: I thought you weren't speaking to him.
0: Listen, Rumson Bullard is a fine fellow, and don't let anybody tell you different. I ought to see the cigar he gave me this morning.
1: No.
0: Well, he's got this boy, Peavy. Now, he and Marjorie, they're both about the same age, and they live right across the street from each other. The only problem is how to get them together.
1: Mr. Gildersleeve, I'd say all you have to do is just let nature take its course.
0: Nature? That's no way.
1: No, I wouldn't say that. Nature's a powerful force, Mr. Gildersleeve. Look at Niagara Falls. Drip, drip, drip for 3,000 years, but you made it.
0: I don't want Marjorie to wait 3,000 years, Peavy. Besides, if I just let nature take its course, how do I know that Marjorie won't marry some fellow that plays a saxophone and hasn't got a dime? You never know how a woman's mind is going to work.
1: Mr. Gildersleeve, you said it.
0: Well, what am I going to do, Peavy?
1: Don't ask me. Ask a woman.
0: But you've been through all this. I mean...
1: Mr. Gildersleeve, I don't know anything about women. I just married one.
0: Anyway, what I'm trying to tell you, Leela, is that I think you're right. Marjorie ought to get married, and I've picked out the man.
3: Oh, Throckmorton, how exciting. Who is he?
0: Rumson Bullard's older boy. I was wrong about Bullard. Nice family.
3: Well, how old is the boy?
0: 17. That's a little young, of course. Yeah, Marjorie's known boys her own age before, and they've never even tried to hold her hand.
3: Really? George William Hungerford asked me to marry him on his 17th birthday. Gosh, I had to help him a little.
0: Well... I may have to help out Bullard's boy.
3: Oh, you can't do it, silly. Marjorie's the only one that can help him.
0: Well, how? How did you get George William Hungerford to pop the question?
3: Don't you wish you knew, Throckmorton?
0: Well, was George William the first one that asked you?
3: Of course he was. Oh, no, wait a minute. He wasn't either. Mercy, I'd forgotten all about poor Custis Dupree.
0: What happened to Custis?
3: He was the first one. His voice cracked in the middle of it.
0: Look, Leela, what I want to know is how you brought these fellows to the point.
3: Well, now, let me see. Custis was easy. I just dared him to kiss me. But George William was more difficult. He was simply mad about horseback riding.
0: Well, what's that got to do with it?
3: Made things very complicated. He used to take me out riding, but every time we'd be riding along nice and cozy, side by side, and he'd start to get serious, that horse of his would rear up and gallop off down the path.
0: Well, then why didn't you make George Williams stay home and sit in the parlor?
3: He was hopeless in the parlor.
0: Tongue-tied?
3: And handcuffed. But I... figured it out. One day we were out riding. I made my horse run away. I galloped away from George William, and as soon as I was out of sight, I got off and gave him a slap, and off he went for home.
0: George William?
3: No, the horse. When George William caught up with me, I told him I'd been thrown.
0: Leela, you're a devil. I suppose you cried, huh?
3: No, I was brave. I don't look my best when I cry. Anyway, he picked me up. He was terribly strong and just swung me up on the saddle, and then he got up behind me and we rode home.
0: But what made him propose?
3: Well, my goodness, Throckmorton, he had his arms around me for 14 miles.
0: By George, let's go horseback riding sometime, Leela.
3: What for?
0: Well, I... You're right. Why go horseback riding unless you're hopeless in the parlor? Come here, Leela.
2: Throckmorton.
0: Huh? What's the matter?
3: I'm afraid you've forgotten what you came over for. It's Mr. Bullard's boy that needs the help, remember?
0: Oh, yeah.
3: Although if he's anything like you, Marjorie will need it.
0: Leela, I've always been a gentleman.
3: Well, I suppose as Yankees go.
0: Gosh, I hope Bullard's boy don't need anything as complicated as a runaway horse to get him started. But if that's what he needs, by George, he'll have it.

0: Bertie. Supper smells good.
1: Shoulder of lamb, Mr. Gillespie. Mighty funny, all of a sudden all the lambs got shoulders, none of them got legs.
0: Well, the legs have gone to war, Bertie. Where's Marjorie?
1: She's out in the backyard with some boy.
0: Some boy? What boy?
1: I don't know who he is, Miss Gillespie. They're just out there sitting in the swing talking. You can see him from the window here.
2: Huh? Where? Let me see, Bertie. Well, I don't like his looks. I'll send him home, that's all. Wait a minute. Maybe that's young Bullard. Is that who it is, Bertie?
1: I don't know, Miss Gillespie. Leroy might know.
0: By George, the kid looks like Bullard. I wonder...
2: Leroy! Leroy here?
1: Yes, he's around somewhere.
2: Leroy!
3: You calling me, Unc?
0: Yes. Who's that boy out there with Marjorie, you know?
3: That's Marshall Bullard. He came over about half an hour ago.
0: Well, maybe nature's not so bad after all.
3: Huh?
0: Nothing, Leroy. That's all, my boy.
3: Okay. Gosh, I thought he wanted me to do something.
0: Well, Bertie, that's the young man, Marshall. Marshall and Marjorie make a fine-looking couple, don't they?
1: They might in a few years.
0: Oh, sooner than that, Bertie, sooner than that. All right, George, I think I'll just tiptoe out there and see how they're doing.
4: Do you like music, Marshall?
5: Yeah.
4: I'm crazy about Brahms and Chopin. Do you like that kind of music?
5: Oh, I like classical music, but not for a steady diet.
4: Well, I don't want to give you the wrong impression. I'm not exclusively classical.
5: Oh, don't get me wrong, Marjorie. I'm not knocking classical.
4: Oh, no. I love the Basie record of 1 o'clock jump.
5: All his records are great.
4: I think so, too.
5: I saw him in New York once, at Radio City.
4: Did you? Gee, I've only heard his records.
5: He looks just like his pictures. Do you like Artie Shaw?
4: I like him pretty well. You?
5: Yeah, pretty well. Do you like to read?
4: Oh, I read all the time. Do you like poetry?
5: Pretty well.
2: Oh, brother, they'll never get anywhere this way.
0: Well, Marjorie, I didn't know you were out here. Oh, company.
4: Hello, Uncle Mort. This is Marshall Bullard. This is my uncle, Mr. Gildersleeve.
5: How do you do, Mr. Gildersleeve?
0: Well, my boy. Sit down. I'm delighted to meet you. Glad to have you in the neighborhood. I guess Marjorie's glad, too. Aren't you, Marjorie?
4: Sure, I guess so.
0: Why don't you sit over there with Marjorie, my boy, and I'll sit on this side. I'm getting a little stout.
4: Oh, you're not really, Uncle Mort.
0: Nice girl.
5: That's okay. I'll stand up.
0: Stand up? You're not afraid of my niece, are you?
4: Oh, Uncle Mort.
0: Huh? Your dad and I are going to be great friends, Marshall, and we want you to feel at home over here.
5: Thanks a lot, Mr. Gildersleeve.
0: Yeah, say, why don't you stay for supper tonight? Glad to have you.
5: Oh, no, I don't think I'd better.
0: Why not? Come on, coaxing, Marjorie.
4: Why should I?
2: Marjorie.
5: I think I'd better be going. Mr. Gildersleeve, it's probably my supper time, too.
0: Well, come back afterwards.
4: Oh, we can't tonight, Uncle Mort.
0: Why not?
4: I have to do my homework.
0: Homework? Well, I'll tell you. How'd you both like to go horseback riding tomorrow, huh? Do you like horseback riding, Marshall?
5: I like it pretty well.
4: Well, I've never been on a horse in my life, and you know it, Uncle Mort.
0: Why, Marjorie.
5: Gosh, neither have I.
0: Well, you can learn together. We'll get two nice, gentle horses, and you can take a long ride in the country.
4: I won't do it.
0: Marjorie.
4: You'd better go now, Marshall. Maybe I'll see you around.
5: Huh? Oh, sure. Well, good night.
0: Wait a minute.
5: Good night, Mr. Gildersleeve.
0: There he goes. Marjorie, look what you've done.
4: What I've done? You're the stupidest uncle a girl ever had. And you're fat, too.
0: Oh. You go in the house.

0: Marjorie. Marjorie, if I've done anything, I'm sorry. It was all my fault. I guess I just haven't any tact, that's all. I guess I'm just a blundering idiot. I guess I'm just a fat old fool. But you don't have to sit there and agree with me.
1: We were getting along so nicely. Now he'll never come back again.
0: Don't you worry. I'll fix it all up for you.
1: Oh, no.
0: Well, you cheer up right now, young lady, or I will.
1: Oh, no, please. I'll be all right. I'm fine now. I feel wonderful. Promise you won't say anything to Marshall.
0: All right. All right, George, don't tell me I don't know how to handle kids. Good night, everybody.
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0: comes Johnny, ladies and gentlemen, to remind you, if every smoker knew what Philip Morris smokers know, they'd all change to Philip Morris. Yes, they'd all...
1: Hi.

0: City in New York, here is the Newton Burrow Show. With Herb Kelton, Jack Albertson, Billy Sands, Johnny Gibbs, and Frank Milano, Arthur Vinton, our singing star Dick Farney, the music of A Block and the orchestra, and yours truly, Frank Gallen. Ladies and gentlemen, in recognition of the rodeo currently appearing in New York, we salute the Old West, the land of the 49er. Our star, Milton Berle, is a 49er. He measures exactly 49 around the waist, and here he is, Milton Berle.
1: Ladies and gentlemen, and Mr. Gallup, I am shocked. I really am. I'm utterly confounded at your fantastic insinuation that I'm fat. Of all words to describe Milton Berle, husky? Yes. Svelte? Yes. Statuesque? Yes. But fat? Yes. Let's get the record straight, Mr. Gallup. For the people listening in who can't see me, the word that best describes me is stocky.
0: Live stocky.
1: Yeah, That was swift. You see, Mr. Gallup, what it means to have a Milton Berle working with you? You come up with a bad joke, and before it can die, I'm right in there with a worse one. I've heard of jokes being top before, but this is the first time that ever want to be... Don't go away. Shall I take it over for you?
0: Please do.
1: The first one that's ever been bottom. It wasn't worth it, but enough of it. Enough personal talk about my weight. Battery will get you nowhere. We have killed too much time already, Mr. Gallup. People aren't interested, so let's get on with our subject.
0: Very well, Fatso.
1: Fatso? Mr. Gallup, I'm warning you. Don't start physical jokes with me. Not in your condition, waxy. Well, let us face it, Mr. Gallup. You are a thin one. You look like you started to eat less when William Howard Taft told you to. You'd better stay off the street on holidays. Someone will run a flag up you.
0: Well, perhaps I do look a bit peaked.
1: You look tired.
0: Well, I've had a rather exhausting week. The series, you know.
1: Oh, the series, yes. Who are you for, Mr. Gallup? The Yankees or the Dodgers?
0: Yankees, Dodgers?
1: Yeah.
0: Whatever are you talking about?
1: The World Series, baseball.
0: Baseball? Are you mad? When I say series, I mean only one thing. The Mogiloff-Podolsky String Quintet Concert Series.
1: That sounds exciting.
0: Oh, it was.
1: It was?
0: Yes. Deems Taylor and I were first in line for the opening concert.
1: No kidding.
0: Yes. Deems and I were in front of Carnegie Hall the night before with blankets, a cot, and a thermos full of hot tea.
1: That's what you did. Well, how was the concert?
0: Oh, magnificent.
1: Was it?
0: Mm-hmm. Yes. The opening day ceremonies were most impressive.
1: They were?
0: The Mogiloff-Podolsky Quintet crossed bows.
1: Yes.
0: The entire audience stood at attention as Yasha Heifetz threw out the first piece of rosin.
1: Well, see, he threw out the first piece of rosin?
0: Yes, and unfortunately, it struck the second violinist and opened an old rosin wound under his eye.
1: And he left the concert?
0: No, he decided to go on playing.
1: Did he?
0: The audience gave him a tremendous cheer as he trotted back to his seat with a Band-Aid.
1: See, that must have been it. And he kept playing?
0: Yes, yes, until the third movement when they took him out and put in a pinch cellist.
1: And what suspense?
0: Suspense?
1: Yeah.
0: Gad, Burl, even before the Mogiloff-Podolsky Quintet started to play, the odds had changed 6 times.
1: Odds? What kind of bets could they make at a concert?
0: Well, it was 6-5. Someone's E-string would snap before the second movement.
1: Yes.
0: It was even money that Mogiloff would finish ahead of Podolsky.
1: Well, gosh, Mr. Gallup, how could you stand such excitement?
0: Well, I couldn't.
1: You couldn't?
0: No, at one point, I turned to Deems. I said, catch me, Deems. I do declare I'm going to swoon.
1: Deems Taylor. And,
0: yes.
1: And what did he say?
0: Nothing. He had already swooned.
1: Mr. Gallup, you know, I could stand here and listen to you for hours, and I feel as though I just did. But let us turn attention to our subject tonight, Mr. G. Ladies and gentlemen, when the rodeo came here to New York, it brought with it a breath of the Old West. So come along with me. Won't you? Won't you? Come along as we turn back the pages of history and salute the West. The Old West, golden age of adventure. Where, oh, where is the hardy pioneer who broke the trail to a new land? Gone. And where, pray tell, is the buffalo who roamed the West? Gone. Where are the battered old covered wagons that creaked and bumped across the nation? They're still here for sale on any used car lot. So come along with me, won't you? As we explore the West. Yes, only 100 years ago, this was a prairie wilderness, where at night, all you heard was... From this desert wilderness, men built great cities. Los Angeles, Hollywood, where at the world's famous cross-section, Hollywood and Vine, you now hear... Thank you, Errol Flynn. But let us not... That wasn't a cord, that was a whole bowl of wood there that you did. Let us not stop. That was a block of wood. Let us not scoff. Oh, that's pretty good, a wood block. Let us not scoff at Hollywood, for it is Hollywood, ladies and gentlemen, that has preserved the spirit of the Old West in Western pictures. We are proud to present as our guest this evening one of Hollywood's great Western movie stars, that two-fisted, riding, roping, and shooting hero of the plains, Newton Tex Featherfield. Ladies and gentlemen, Mr. Featherfield.
2: Thank you, Mr. Barrow. Thank you for giving me this golden opportunity to thank my many fans who have written me such heartwarming letters, filling me with confidence from all over the United States and parts of Canada.
1: Mr. Featherfield.
2: Excuse me, Mr. Burrell. You mind if I sit down? I'm pooped.
1: You're tired?
2: I walked all the way from my hotel.
1: Oh, you did? That's just only a block from here.
2: Yeah, I know, but the wind was against me. Up until the last few yards, it was nip and tuck.
1: I see. Mr. Featherfield, every American's boy ambition is to go out west and become a cowboy. Tell us, how did you get your start?
2: I ran away from home.
1: I see. How old were you?
2: 42.
1: I see. You wanted to get away from it all.
2: I wanted to get away from my wife. And there was plenty of it to get away from.
1: Oh, then you have a wife?
2: Gruesome, isn't it?
1: Yes, it is. And now your wife is with you, Tex, in Hollywood making a home.
2: Well, she's usually out of town. Professional woman, you know.
1: Professional?
2: Professional football.
1: Is your wife big?
2: Mr. Burrell, my wife is the only football player in the country who can go into a huddle single-handedly.
1: Well, let's hear more about you, Tex. I was crazy about your last picture, Guns Along the Gowanus. The way you sang those Western songs...
2: Mr. Burrell...
1: Yes, yes.
2: That wasn't my voice.
1: It wasn't?
2: That was my double.
1: Oh, I see. Well, I sure enjoyed your breathtaking leaps over those cliffs.
2: That was my double.
1: That was your double. But that chase, you shooting from under the horse.
2: My double.
1: Well, gee, you must put in a strenuous day just sitting around watching your double.
2: Oh, it's fatiguing, Mr. Burrell.
1: Yes?
2: I get home at night, and there's my wife waiting to greet me with a big hug and kiss.
1: Gee, that's nice.
2: Oh, that double. When I really need him, he's not there.
1: Thank you very much. Thank you, Tex Featherfield. And give my regards to Gabby Hayes. And remember me to his wife, Helen. Ah, Mr. Gallup, I guess every young American has dreamed of going out west in search of adventure and romance. Way out west, when riding slowly into the sunset with that one and only girl at his side, he could sing, I'm heading for the last roundup. Like you, you died, I did.

0: West. 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You had the map of Texas on your face. Your nose was a panhandle. Cynthia, girl of the Golden West. Nobody understood you, Cynthia. They used to think of you as a cowgirl, not me. I always thought of you as a girl cow. Wonderful, Cynthia. How proud I was of you when you came to New York with the rodeo. Rodeo. Read the eye. When you came to New York with the rodeo, when you rode in and how those people in Madison Square Garden stood and cheered, they all remembered you from the last time you fought Rocky Graziano. If you hadn't fouled them, you'd still be in the ring. How brave you are, my Cynthia.
1: You were brave.
0: Remember that time we were walking in the canyon and that rattlesnake bit you? How horrible it was watching that snake slowly curl up and die. But it was the little things I remember about you, Cynthia. Your tinkling little laugh the time I missed the calf and I branded you instead. The gleam that would come into your eye whenever there was a full moon. And then you'd go out and bay at it. I remember your favorite trick with horses, Cynthia. I remember that favorite trick. Stealing them. Yes, Cynthia. I'll always treasure that last beautiful picture. You riding off into the sunset with a posse behind you. So until you get out,

0: New Orleans, Minneapolis, San Francisco, Philadelphia. From all over the country, there's news, big news. Listen.
1: From section after section, eminent nose and throat specialists report that the cigarette they suggest in cases of irritation due to smoking is Philip Morris.
0: Yes, these top-ranking nose and throat specialists actually suggest Philip Morris because they know Philip Morris is the one, the only leading cigarette proved definitely less irritating.
1: Remember, the cigarette that gives you the least irritation is the cigarette that gives you the most enjoyment. After all, it's pleasure, deep, rich pleasure that counts in smoking. And the full measure of smoking pleasure is yours to enjoy day in, day out in Philip Morris. That's why we say, if every smoker knew what Philip Morris smokers know, they'd all change to Philip Morris, America's finest cigarette.

0: Thank you. And now...
1: I can cut you off if I want to, you know.
0: I remember that last call you gave me. That was... that wasn't a lost card. You're still searching for it. Ladies and gentlemen, that was Ray Block and his Red Silk Stockings Orchestra playing... No, that's backwards. That was... that was wonderful, Ray. There's nothing like a good tune played by a good band. There's certainly nothing like it on this program. I'm only kidding, Ray. It was not only good, it was mediocre. And now, as we continue our salute to the West, we present...
2: Western Forum tonight. Western Forum tonight. The question, if there is another gold rush in the West, will Ernest Bevin get there first?
0: Now let's have some questions from the floor. Let's start with this tall gentleman here wiping the lipstick off his nose. Step up, sir. Yes, sir?
3: Mr. Verrill, I bring you greetings from a group of fans on the Pacific Coast.
0: Thank you.
3: We sure wish you'd come out there and spend all your time with us.
0: Well, thank you again. And where are you from?
3: Alcatraz.
0: Thank you. Now let us go on. All right, this young man with the silver fox around his neck. Young man, what is your name?
4: My name is Prince Elizabeth.
0: Prince Elizabeth?
4: Yeah, it's Prince, so you shouldn't confuse me with Princess Elizabeth.
0: Oh, I see. I won't.
4: We're very much alike. She refuses to wear long skirts, and so do I.
0: I see. I understand.
4: I like when everybody calls me Prince. It's better than the name I had before.
0: What was your name before?
4: Rover.
0: Prince, you have a question concerning the West?
4: The West? Why should I have a question about the West?
0: Well, we're having...
4: You make it sound like there's something wrong with the West.
0: No, I...
4: What are you trying to do, start up a civil war between the East and the West?
0: No, I just...
4: You want to see bloodshed just because you ain't California? California gave us Sunkist Oranges and Jay Russell. I refuse to fight California.
0: All right.
4: California gave us a double feature, Cucamonga and the Spud Pot. I refuse to fight California.
0: Oh,
4: California gave us Dr. Collins and I don't potato and Tom Brennan.
0: No, wait a minute.
4: Throw me in jail, kill me, but I won't fight California.
0: Now, please, let's not try to lose our heads. Now, young man, if you have a question, let's hear it.
5: Okay.
4: Would you like to see where I was vaccinated?
0: Please. Let's hear from the fairer sex, this young lady in the aisle pickling the pig's feet. Young lady, what is your name, please?
6: Palula Feeney. I'm a homemaker.
0: I see. And you have a question that has to do with the West?
6: Yeah, how can I stop my husband from being such a Western movie fan? He's all the time on a horse.
0: He's a horseman?
6: He got no saddle, so he has to ride bareback. I want to see the calluses.
0: On your husband?
6: On the horse.
0: Oh.
6: What a broken down old nag.
0: The horse?
6: My husband.
0: Oh. I get it.
6: He bought the horse from a brewery.
0: A brewery horse?
6: What trouble? He won't eat nothing unless it got a head on it.
0: Does your husband ride the horse around the neighborhood?
6: Yeah, it's embarrassing.
0: What?
6: Neighbors is always looking up and yelling, "Hey, Feeney, you sure look swell on that horse."
0: What's so embarrassing about that?
6: Half the time he ain't even on it.
0: Well, no wonder.
6: He can't afford a stable, so he got the horse sleeping with us.
0: Wait a minute, Mrs. Feeney, the horse sleeps in your bed?
6: It's awful. My husband's up until 4 a.m. getting the horse ready for bed.
0: It takes that long?
6: He takes his shoes off.
0: Wait a minute, you take the horse's shoes off before he gets into the bed?
6: Sure, what do you think we are, slobs or something?
0: That's very neat.
6: He's so crazy about cowboys, he got a job at the rodeo.
0: He doesn't act with his horse?
6: No, with a broom.
0: Thank you very much, Mrs. Feeney. As a fitting conclusion to our forum on the Old West, let us pay special tribute to that grand old city of fun and recreation as we all join in and sing.
7: Oh, I wish I was in the town of Reno, shooting craps and playing keno.

0: Dick. Wonderful. And the way Ray Block and his orchestra come to you, they deserve a great big hand. And you know where.
1: You know where. Missy.
0: You and that cord. Ladies, you know, Mr. Gallup, you know, to people in show business, the West means only one thing, and that's Hollywood.
2: And you're going to tell us about an experience you had out West in Hollywood.
0: No.
2: Oh, I'm sorry.
0: Watch that. Well, here's what happened to me out West in Hollywood. No, it was a few years ago, just after I had closed in the Ziegfeld Follies. Mr. Daryl Zanuck, head of the 20th Century Fox Pictures, was in New York, and he signed me to a contract. What a day for me. Mr. Zanuck seemed so happy.
3: Why, in 6 months, I'll make you the biggest star in Hollywood.
0: Gee, thank you, Mr. Zanuck.
3: I've had my eye on you for years. What talent, what personality. I'll make your name a household word.
0: Gosh, Mr. Zanuck.
3: And another thing, what was your name again?
0: Burl. Milton Burl.
3: That'll have to be changed. People will confuse it with that corny comic that's around.
0: But, Mr. Zanuck...
3: When we get to Hollywood, before anything else, drop into my office and say hello.
0: Oh, yes, sir. Before anything else, I'll drop into your office and say hello.
1: Gosh, my big break.
0: Here's the office. Daryl U. Zanuck. D-U-Z. Does. I guess he does everything. I'll just drop in and say hello. Pardon me, miss. Will you tell Mr. Zanuck that Milton Burl was here?
4: What was the name, please?
0: Burl. Milton Burl. I just dropped in to say hello.
4: Oh, Mr. Burl.
0: That's right.
4: Mr. Zanuck is very eager to see you. But he's too busy to be disturbed. Have a seat.
0: Yes, ma'am.
1: I'm gonna be in pictures. I'm beautiful to see.
0: Look, miss, I'm supposed to start on a picture, but first, Mr. Zanuck wanted me to drop in and say hello, so if you'll just...
4: Sir, when Mr. Zanuck is busy, nobody can see him.
0: I understand. I'll wait.
1: I'm gonna be in pictures.
5: Mabel, can I see Mr. Zanuck?
0: Get this guy. He wants to see Mr. Zanuck.
5: I'm stuck on a word on his crossword puzzle. Maybe he can help me.
4: I'll see Marvin. Marvin with a crossword puzzle, Mr. Zanuck. Go right in.
0: Look, miss, all I want to do is to say hello.
4: Mr. Zanuck cannot be disturbed. Please be seated.
0: Okay.
1: I want to be...
6: Excuse me. I'm the cook in the studio lunchroom. I want to know, should we give two crackers with the soup or three?
0: This I gotta see.
4: The cook, Mr. Zanuck. Go right in.
0: I saw it. Miss, I just want to say hello. Will you let me yell it over the transom?
4: Please. Mr. Zanuck cannot be disturbed. Have a seat.
0: Yes, ma'am. Who is this guy?
7: Pardon me, ma'am. I happen to have here a little potato peeler that not only peels, scrapes, and scratches, but it also leaves the potato clean and smooth as a baby's cheek. Now, this little gadget...
4: One moment, sir. A man selling potato peelers, Mr. Zanuck. Go right in.
0: Look, miss, I just want to say hello.
4: Please, sir, be patient.
0: Yes, ma'am.
4: One moment, Thunderhead. Thunderhead, Mr. Zanuck. Go right in.
0: Oh, no. Now, look, miss. A guy with a crossword puzzle gets in. A guy selling potato peelers, a horse. Will you please tell Mr. Zanuck that I'm waiting out here just to say hello?
4: What was the name, please?
0: Elmo Lincoln.
4: Abe who?
0: Abe who? It's Burl. I just want to say hello.
4: Mr. Zanuck can see no one. Please be seated.
0: Okay.
4: Go right in, Lassie.
0: Oh, no. Now, look, miss, I just want to say hello. Let me whisper through the keyhole.
4: Come back tomorrow.
0: Tomorrow. I'll never get in pictures. Good morning, miss. I just dropped in to see Mr. Zanuck and say hello.
4: What was the name, sir?
0: Harry Truman.
4: Sorry, Mr. Truman. We're not doing any musicals this year.
0: Wait a minute. No, you don't. I'm Burl. Every day for a week, I've been coming here to say hello.
4: I told you, Mr. Zanuck hasn't the time.
0: Well, I'll cut it short. I'll just say hi. Just hi.
4: Have you an appointment?
0: I had one a week ago.
4: You're late. Come back tomorrow.
0: Tomorrow? Good morning, Mabel.
4: Good morning, Milty.
0: Mabel, I got to thinking, you know, I've spent 6 whole months sitting on that second chair from the end.
4: Anything wrong with the chair?
0: No, it's shaping up nicely. Mabel, I came here as a juvenile. Look at me now. I'm another C. Aubrey Smith. Just let me see Mr. Zanuck and say hello, please.
4: Here comes Mr. Zanuck's assistant. Oh, Mr. Bannister.
8: Yes.
0: I just want to see Mr. Zanuck.
8: Oh, you just want to see Mr. Zanuck.
0: I just want to say hello.
8: 16 scenes in Forever Amber have just been censored.
0: I just want to say hello.
8: Popcorn machines in 4 of our theaters blew up last night.
0: I just want to say hello.
8: The studio is facing a crisis and you want to say hello.
0: I can't let Daryl Zanuck down. Step aside. I'll go in and cheer him up.
8: Have you an appointment?
0: Well, I...
8: Come back tomorrow.
0: No. Now, let me see Mr. Zanuck. Let me see a picture of Mr. Zanuck. I just want to say hello. That's all.
8: Heavens! Mr. Zanuck is coming out of his office. Tension! Well.
0: Hello.
8: Where have you been for the last 6 months?
0: Hello.
8: I've had a dragnet out across the country looking for you.
0: Hello.
8: I told you in New York to come in and see me. What happened?
0: Hello.
8: 3 pictures we had all ready to go and no Burl.
0: Hello.
8: Your contract expired today. The whole thing's off.
0: Goodbye.
8: A chorus is a part for you in a new picture.
0: Hello.
8: But since you've shown yourself to be so undependable, we can't take another chance.
0: Goodbye.
8: On second thought...
0: Hello.
8: I have a colossal idea.
0: Hello.
8: I am going to be in New York next week. Drop into my office there and say hello.
0: Oh, no. Say goodnight, and in the meantime...
9: Remember this. You're twice as sure of twice the pleasure when you smoke Philip Morris, and here's why.
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14: 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Well, the football fever is sweeping through our schools once more, and Madison High School, where Our Miss Brooks teaches English, is no exception.
15: No, indeed. Most of the kids at Madison eat, sleep, and talk nothing but football. Of course, it doesn't affect me one way or another. When I start my class in the morning, I simply bark the signal for order, call my monitors into a huddle, and with a single wing to the right, do a reverse line buck through the second act of Macbeth. Last Wednesday, when Walter Denton, one of my pupils, joined my landlady, Mrs. Davis, and me at breakfast, I chided him about not doing his homework properly. His reaction was instantaneous.
16: I don't see how you can say that, Miss Brooks. Why, ever since the fall term started, I've been doing my football religiously.
15: Take breath.
17: No, are you quite sure, Walter, that those little coffee cakes and some milk will be enough for you?
16: No, ma'am.
17: But that's all I've got in the house.
16: Oh, then it'll be enough.
15: This boy's a realist.
17: I wish I had something else to offer you. A growing boy should eat a big breakfast, especially an athlete like Walter.
15: Athlete?
16: Yeah, I told Mrs. Davis about it before you came into breakfast, Miss Brooks. I'm going out for the team this year. I've just got to get my letter.
15: You? But, Walter, you don't seem to have too much aptitude for athletics.
16: Who hasn't? Well, the only reason I didn't make the football team last year was because I hurt my arm trying out for the baseball team.
17: Did you make the baseball team, dear?
16: Oh, no, Mrs. Davis. But only because I hurt my foot trying to get my M in track. And I'd have made that, too, if my ribs weren't so sore from water polo.
15: Well, that's one thing about Walter. If he doesn't get his M from Madison, he'll get it from the Mayo Brothers Clinic. But maybe you'll be luckier this season, Walter. Now, as soon as you finish moistening your fingers and picking cake crumbs off the tablecloth, we can get started for school.
16: Okay, Miss Brooks. Gee, if I do make the team, I'll be playing alongside my pal Stretch Snodgrass. He's one of the best athletes Madison ever had, you know.
17: Really?
16: Sure. He's a three-letter man.
15: He's a three-letter man in my English class, too. After A, B, and C, he's a goner.
16: Well, we're almost there, Miss Brooks. We'll park down by the athletic field, if you don't mind. Stretch might be working out early this morning.
15: All right, Walter. You're certainly fond of the kid, aren't you?
16: Yeah, he's my buddy, Miss Brooks. And I want you to know that we're sure grateful to you for keeping him eligible this year. Gosh, if you didn't help him with his studies after school, I don't know what would happen.
15: I do.
16: Well, here's the football field. I'll just roll up these windows and lock the door.
15: Well, you've got the ball. Why aren't you running with it?
16: He came right through the window. Are you all right, Miss Brooks?
15: If I am, I owe it all to my shatterproof skin.
18: Gee, I'm sorry, folks. I don't usually kick them that crooked.
16: Oh, that's okay, Stretch.
18: Gosh, look at all that glass. Lucky the laces weren't cut. That football is school property.
15: Well, I'm school property, too. Let's take a look at my laces.
18: Well, I'm sure glad you're okay, Miss Brooks. The reason I'm working out this early is because they're remodeling my room at home, and I had to sleep on our drafty back porch, and I got a bad king in my leg.
15: You got a king in your leg?
18: Yeah, you know, like when you pull a ligament.
15: Yeah, those ligaments can sure cause a lot of trouble.
16: Why are they remodeling your room, Stretch?
18: Well, you know, our living quarters are behind my father's pet shop.
16: Yeah?
18: And Dad got a big shipment of marmosets in the other day, and he needs more space. But it's only temporary. It'll take a few weeks to switch the bedrooms around, then I'll be back indoors again.
16: Yeah, but meantime, you can get a bad draft and pull another ligament.
15: Or even bruise a tendon.
16: No kidding, Stretch. You've got to find another place to sleep.
15: Walter's right, Stretch. Wait a minute. Haven't you got an aunt who lives alone?
18: You mean the one you met at the movies the other night?
15: Yes. She seemed inordinately fond of you.
18: Oh, that's just the way she acts. She really likes me. But she lives way out on Clark Street. That's halfway to Clay City.
16: Look, if you're worried about getting to school in the morning, Stretch, I'll be happy to pick you up and drive you in. After all, if we're going to be on a football team together, we'll be practicing a lot in the mornings.
18: Gee, that's awful nice of you, Walter. I'll call Aunt Minnie before school this morning. I'm sure she won't mind, and then I'll have my dad move my things out there in our truck.
16: Oh, great.
15: Maybe the marmosets would carry them over for you.
18: Well, I'm sure glad you got the idea for me to move, Miss Brooks. That porch is pretty drafty. Well, I'm going to practice a little while longer. Well, how about you, Walter? Want to work out?
16: Oh, sure, Stretch. How about you, Miss Brooks? Want to watch?
15: No, thanks, Walter. I'd better get into school. Mr. Conklin wants to see me before my first class.
16: Well, okay, but you don't know what you're missing. Whole Stretch here sure has an educated toe.
15: Good. Let's hope it may one day spread to his brain.
19: Miss Brooks, I've summoned you here to my office to commend you for the splendid work you're doing with Stretch Snodgrass.
15: Well, thank you, Mr. Conklin.
19: But you've got to keep that boy eligible for football. If Madison's team doesn't make a presentable showing this season, I'll never hear the end of it from Jason Brill.
15: Clay City's principal?
19: The same. He's the bane of my existence, Miss Brooks. We've been rivals a good many years.
15: Oh, even before you were principals of rival schools?
19: Before we were teachers. Even in state normal, I found him abnormal. He'll go to any lengths to defeat and embarrass me. Now, Brill phoned me last night and said he'd be dropping in to see me this morning. He said he'd have a juicy bit of news for me. Well, if he thinks he's got juicy news for me, I've got still juicier news for him. Do you know what it is, Miss Brooks?
15: You're opening an orangeade stand.
19: Please. I just learned that Biff Mooney, one of the greatest college football players, is interested in a high school coaching job in this part of the country. I've already opened negotiations for his services by mail, and it's a foregone conclusion that he'll accept my offer. I can't wait until I see the expression on Brill's face when I tell him about it.
15: In some states, that laugh would be banned.
19: Come in.
20: Well, good morning, Osgood.
19: Good morning to you, Jason. I have a juicy bit of news for you this morning.
20: Well, I have a juicy bit of news for you, too, Osgood. Oh, pardon me. How are you, Miss Brooks?
15: Juicy, thanks.
20: Yeah, Osgood, I've just signed Biff Mooney to coach the Clay City football team this season.
19: Well, isn't that nice? Now I'll just tell you what I've got up my...
20: Biff Mooney!
15: Remember that expression you were waiting to see on Mr. Brill's face?
20: Yes?
15: You're wearing it.
19: Now, see here, Brill. In the first place, I don't believe a man like Mooney would be knucklehead enough to sign with your outfit. But even if he has, a good coach can't make a team without material.
20: Material? Why, last season our backs went through your line like it was damp cheesecloth.
15: Well, it's not going to be that way this season, Mr. Brill.
19: Go ahead, Miss Brooks. Tell him.
15: This season, it's going to be dry cheesecloth. We've got some great players on the squad. Players like Stretch Snodgrass.
20: Stretch Snodgrass? Who's he?
15: That's him.
19: What was that?
20: Pardon me, Osgood. Is that a football in your lap, or have you gone off your diet?
19: I've told those kids 1,000 times... Come in.
21: Well, I'm awful sorry, Mr. Conklin, but I'm afraid I kicked my football in here.
19: I'm afraid you did, Stretch. But I don't understand why. I thought I told you to confine your practicing to the other end of the field.
21: But I did, Mr. Conklin. That's where I kicked it from.
19: Well, there's absolutely no excuse in the world for... Nice kick, boy!
20: You mean to tell me that ball was propelled here by that boy's foot?
15: It wasn't flown here by one of his Blue Jay corn plasters.
19: That, Mr. Brill, is our Stretch Snodgrass, one of the greatest triple threat quarterbacks in the country. Stretch, this is Mr. Brill, principal of Clay City High.
21: Hi, sir.
20: Hello, son. Tell me, where did you learn to kick like that?
21: Oh, it's just natural with me, I guess. But if you don't mind, I'd rather not discuss football no more this morning. I just got some bad news about my pal Walter Denton. He's been cut off the football squad.
15: Why, Stretch?
21: Because he was the 29th man on it, and we only got 28 uniforms.
15: Well, it would be a little embarrassing if he was sent in as a substitute.
19: I don't see how a spindly pippet like Denton could go out for the team in the first place. He couldn't carry a football in a wheelbarrow.
21: Please, Mr. Conklin, you're talking about my pal. There's nothing he wouldn't do for me. Gosh. When he heard I was moving out to my aunt's place on Clark Street, he even offered to pick me up every morning.
20: Did you say you were moving to Clark Street?
21: Yes, sir. It's way out in the 3900 block.
20: Yeah, but that's halfway to Clay City. Why, you're in a district that... Why don't we have lunch together this afternoon, boy? Say, in the school cafeteria? About 12? Just the two of us?
15: From the picture, you were meant for me?
19: Now, see here, Brill.
20: Tell me, boy, do you kick them that far often?
21: Well, without I should do any boasting, I almost never done no kicking which the ball don't travel over 70, 80 yards hardly.
20: Amazing. And how do you pass?
15: In English, by the skin of his teeth.
9: 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Eminent.

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2: During my morning classes, I worried about Jason Brill having lunch with Madison's star quarterback. When I communicated my fears to Mr. Conklin, he said,
3: "Miss Brooks, we've got to find out what that blackguard is up to at all costs."
2: So when lunch period finally rolled around, I followed the blackguard into the school restaurant and borrowed an apron from one of the girls behind the steam table.
4: Come over here to this corner table, Stretch. We won't be disturbed here.
5: Okay, Mr. Brill.
4: Now, sit down, my boy. Now then, there's something I must talk to you about in strictest confidence.
5: In strictest confidence?
4: It concerns your football career.
2: Who gets the lima beans?
4: Miss Brooks. I thought this was a self-service cafeteria.
2: Oh, it is, Mr. Brill, except when we have a distinguished visitor like yourself. Then I like to see that he's well taken care of. I brought you each the blue plate.
5: Just what I wanted. Succotash and lima beans. Thanks, Miss Brooks.
2: You're perfectly welcome, Stretch. Now, please continue with your confidential conversation, gentlemen.
5: You were saying, Mr. Brill, that you wanted...
4: I wanted to tell you what a lovely day it is. Sun shining, not a bit humid, although cumulus clouds do seem to be gathering in the east. In fact, it looks like we might be in for a bit of a blow.
2: This is going to be a weather report. I might as well blow, too. I'll go get some dessert for you.
4: Do that. Now then, Stretch, I'll come right to the point. In your present address on Clark Street, you're eligible to enter Clay City High, and that's what I want you to do. Transfer immediately.
5: Transfer? From Madison?
4: Exactly. You said yourself that your pal Walter Denton couldn't get on your football team because there's no uniform for him. Isn't that right?
5: Yeah, but...
4: Well, every American boy should have the right to play football. Shouldn't he? Of course he should. Now, with you off the Madison team, there'd be another uniform available for Walter.
5: Well, I never thought of it like that.
4: Well, think of it.
5: On account of me, Walter won't get to play at all. He'll never get his letter in. Gosh, fine pal I am.
4: Yes, I don't know why he even talks to you. Now, Stretch, I've got to get back to Clay City High at once, but I've arranged for our new coach, Biff Mooney, to meet you outside your main gate after school.
5: Biff Mooney? Is he your new coach?
4: Yeah, of course. Now, Biff will accompany you to your parents, Stretch, and get their consent to the transfer. It's just a formality, you understand.
5: Yes, sir. I guess if it's going to help Walter, I'll have to do it. But I hate to think of what Mr. Conklin will say when he hears about this.
4: Oh, forget about Mr. Conklin. We know that what we're doing is right. It's for our pal's happiness. There's absolutely no reason to be afraid of Mr. Conklin.
5: Then I'll go right down and ask him for the transfer.
4: You wait, boy. Wait till I get out of the building.
2: You see, Mr. Conklin, every time I got near the table, they were talking about the weather.
3: Ah, well, perhaps our fears were exaggerated, Miss Brooks. Granted, Brill might try to get away with something. Oh, come in. Well, it's Stretch Snodgrass. Come right in, my boy. Sit down. Here, take my chair. Sit by the window. Shall I open it for you? You want the fan on?
2: Hot towel? Pedicure?
5: Conklin, you don't know what I'm here for.
3: If you're worried about that window you broke this morning, forget it. What a kick that was.
5: Thanks, but you still don't know what I want, Mr. Conklin.
3: Name it and it's yours. What is it you want, my boy?
5: I want to transfer to Clay City High.
3: Certainly. I'll just sit down at my desk, get a pen and fill out the necessary... Transfer to Clay City High!
2: Cotton, gauze, penicillin.
3: That's pirate! What poppycock did Brill feed you at lunch, Stretch?
5: Well, he didn't feed me no poppycock.
2: It was succotash.
3: But he can't get away with it this time. No matter what he told you, you can't transfer to Clay City. You don't live in their district.
5: Well, I do now.
3: What?
5: Well, I usen't to, but I do now. You see, sir, I've moved in with my aunt, and she lives right near Clay City.
3: Moved in with your aunt? And whose bright idea was that?
6: If you'll excuse me, I'm going to lie down somewhere.
3: Miss Brooks!
6: In front of a streetcar, I think.
2: Oh, let me explain, Mr. Conklin. Stretch was sleeping in a draft, and I thought it would
3: be so much... That's your trouble, Miss Brooks. You think too much. Stretch, know about this transfer yet?
5: No, sir.

0: They just know I'm going to live with Aunt Mamie. But I'm meeting Biff Mooney after school, and he's going to ask them for their permission.
1: Stretch, let me ask you a question. In all the years you've been here, Mr. Conklin has always treated you fairly, hasn't he? I'll rephrase the question. In fact, I'll forget it. Just promise me that you'll drop into my classroom after school today.
0: Sure, Miss Brooks. That is, if somebody will tell Biff Mooney to wait for me.
1: We'll take care of Biff, Stretch. Now, remember, I want you to come to my classroom immediately after school.
0: Okay, Miss Brooks. See you later.
1: Right, Stretch.
0: Bye, Mr. Conklin.
2: Not goodbye, Stretch.
0: Just
2: aloha.
3: Now. Well, Miss Brooks, it was you who got us into this situation.
1: And I'll get us out of it. And I think I can, Mr. Conklin. I think I've got a plan.
3: A plan?
1: Supposing, instead of being taken to Stretch's house, Biff Mooney were taken to my house.
3: I don't understand. Stretch wouldn't take him to your house.
1: No, the real Stretch wouldn't. And Stretch's real parents won't be there either. But Biff Mooney doesn't know Stretch from a hole in the ground, does he?
3: Come in. Oh, it's Walter Denton.
4: I was just looking for Harriet and I
1: Mr. Conklin, shake hands with a hole in the ground.
5: I just can't believe that you're Stretch Snodgrass.
4: Well, sure I am, Mr. Mooney. Who did you think was?
5: Well, you just don't sound like Mr. Brill said you would. The way he described it, you talked, well, differently.
4: What's the way I talk got anything to do with? Gee, I ain't never said nothing to get insulted for it by nobody, hardly.
5: I take it all back.
4: Well, this is the house, Mr. Mooney. Come on in. My old lady always leaves the door open for me.
5: All right, Stretch.
4: Oh, there's my dear old mom in the rocker. Mom, I want you should meet Biff Mooney.
5: I'm very pleased to make your acquaintance, Mrs. Snodgrass.
1: Likewise, I'm sure, Mr. Mooney.
5: If you'll pardon my saying so, ma'am, you seem hardly old enough to be the mother of such a big boy.
1: Ain't it the truth? Now, what can we do for you, Coach?
5: Coach? Well, how did you know I was a football coach?
1: Well, it's a cinch you don't crochet no doilies for a living. What a built on him.
4: He wants me to transfer from Madison to Clay City High, Ma.
1: Oh, now, that's a serious step.
5: I know it is, Mrs. Slugger. You see, it's for the boy's own good, and that's why I'm here today, to get you to acquiesce.
1: Stretch, this guy's getting fresh. Turn him out.
5: Don't you see, ma'am, we just want your sanction.
1: My what?
5: You're okay.
1: You're okay, too, but what do you want?
5: We want Stretch to transfer to Clay City High.
1: Well, I don't know. This here Madison learns him pretty good. I think we'll keep him where he's at.
5: Oh, please, Mrs. Snodgrass, don't be hasty. Maybe we should discuss this with Mr. Snodgrass as well.
4: Oh, sure. Pop's right in the next room. I'll call him. Come on in here, Pop!
1: Meet the little man, Mr. Mooney.
5: Oh, I'm delighted to know you, Mr. Snodgrass.
2: Yous are too kind.
5: We'd like to get your permission for Stretch to transfer to Clay City High, Mr. Snodgrass. Oh, it's a wonderful school.
2: Nothing and... doing. Transfers is for streetcars. No, our boy wouldn't be happy in no Clay City High. Bet their school just don't offer no advantages, no how.
1: You don't offer nothing, no how.
5: I don't see how you folks can talk like this.
1: Believe me, it ain't easy. I gotta go get supper ready, Pa. You get rid of, say goodbye to Mr. Mooney for me whenever he leaves. Like, right away, I hope.
2: Okay, Ma. See you later.
4: Well, I guess that's the story, Mr. Mooney.
5: No, now, wait, Stretch. Mr. Snodgrass, if you let me tell you something about Clay City...
2: Nothing doing. I ain't taking any chances with my only child's happiness. I love this boy.
4: Papa, dear.
2: Get out of here and help your ma in the kitchen. You see, Mr. Mooney...
4: I love you too, Papa.
2: I know. Now, Mr. Mooney, if you... Stretch, what are you hanging around for?
4: Kiss me, Papa.
2: Get out of here! He's such an affectionate little jerk. A youngster.
3: We've always been quite close.
6: Hey, excuse me, Daddy, but I saw your car outside and the door was open, so
3: my daughter, Harriet. Harriet, go away, child.
6: But, Daddy...
5: Just a minute. I thought you said that Stretch was your only child.
6: Stretch?
3: Your brother, Harriet. Now, go on out into the kitchen. Your mother will explain the whole thing to you.
6: Oh, is Mother here?
3: Stop the question. Just go in and see if
7: Mother...
3: Stuff
7: is on the table, Pa.
6: Well, if it isn't me...
7: Well, Harriet, how nice to see you. Why don't you go home to your mother?
5: Her mother?
3: She did come home to her mother. Ma!
6: But I don't understand.
7: I guess it's time we told you, Harriet. I am your mother. Your father and I, your father and me, we've been secretly married for 16 years.
6: But I'm almost 17.
7: I'm over 17. I was hoping you wouldn't notice it.
5: What is this all about? Mrs. Snodgrass, I demand to know the truth.
6: Mrs. Snodgrass?
3: You might as well know the whole story, Harriet. As a poor but honest immigrant, I entered this country illegally. Your mother and I started out from the old country together.
7: But I, your mother, couldn't make it. They shot me at the border. Of course, years later, I was smuggled into the country.
3: With a group of Oriental laborers.
6: Oriental laborers?
7: Don't look down your nose at me, girl. I helped build Boulder Dam.
5: Here, Mrs. Snodgrass?
0: Miss Brooks ain't Mrs. Snodgrass. My mother's Mrs. Snodgrass.
3: Yes. Go away, boy. We're busy.
0: But, Mr. Conklin, I waited in Miss Brooks' classroom like she said, and...
5: Mr. Conklin? Miss Brooks? Hey, what is all this, and who are you?
0: Well, I'm Stretch Snodgrass.
5: Stretch Snodgrass?
4: Oh, did you call me Biff?
0: Biff. Are you Biff Mooney?
5: Well, I was when I came in here, but right now I...
3: Oh, it was absurd to think that this ridiculous scheme would work. This is the real Stretch Snodgrass, Mr. Mooney. If he wants a transfer, I guess there's nothing we can do to stop him.
7: And after all that iodine I used at the border.
0: But I won't need no transfer now, Mr. Conklin. That's what I come over to tell Miss Brooks. I talked to the manager of the football team just now, and he said they're getting another uniform, so Waller can be on the team, too.
4: Oh, boy, that's great, Stretch. Hey, instead of living with your aunt, you can move in with me.
3: You can move in with me.
7: You can move in with... You can sleep in the gym.
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0: And now, once again, here is our Miss Brooks.
1: Well, after the smoke had cleared away, and also Walter, Stretch, and Harriet, Mr. Conklin and I took a very bewildered Biff Mooney by the arms and pointed him toward the nearest streetcar.
2: And now, Mr. Mooney, you may return to your unscrupulous employer and tell him that once again he has been soundly defeated by superior brain power.
1: Thank you, Mr. Conklin.
3: Conklin, I did get a contract from Mr. Brill, but if he's going to get me into things like this all the time, I've got a good mind not to sign it. Well, if you'll excuse me now...
2: Hold on there, boy. You say you haven't signed your coaching contract with Clay City?
3: That's right, sir.
2: Well. Mr. Mooney, why don't we have dinner together at my place? There's something I'd like to discuss with you.
3: Why, I guess that could be arranged.
2: Fine. We'll have dinner at 8. Care to join us, Miss Bruce?
1: No, thanks. I'm going to Clay City tonight to see the fireworks.
2: Fireworks?
1: Unless I've miscalculated, if you and Biff are having dinner at 8, Mr. Brill should be blowing his top at 9.
0: Next week, tune into another Our Miss Brooks show brought to you by Lustre Cream Shampoo for soft, glamorous, caressable hair, and Colgate Dental Cream to clean your breath while you clean your teeth and help stop tooth decay. Our Miss Brooks, starring Eve Arden, is produced by Larry Burns, directed by Al Lewis, with music by Wilbur Hatch. Mr. Conklin was played by Gail Gordon. Others in tonight's cast were Jane Morgan, Dick Crenna, Gloria McMillan, Leonard Smith, Frank Nelson, and Leif Erickson.
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0: For mystery liberally sprinkled with laughs, listen to Mr. and Mrs. North, the exciting, fun-packed adventures of an amateur detective and his beautiful wife. 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And be with us again next week at the same time for another comedy episode of Our Miss Brooks. Bob Lamond speaking. 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

0: One of the basic differences between Ozzie Nelson and his next-door neighbor, Mr. Thornberry, is their taste in clothes. While Ozzie tends toward the conservative, Mr. Thornberry goes for more sporty-looking outfits. At this time of year, it's especially noticeable in the wool shirts they wear. Ozzie has solid grays, blues, and tans, while Thorny has orange stripes, purple checks, green circles, and several plaids that were made in Scotland and immediately deported. Ordinarily, Ozzie twits Thorny about his atrocious taste, but this morning things are different.
1: Hey, now, that's a good-looking shirt you're wearing, Thorny.
2: Oh, thanks, Oz. You like it?
1: Yeah. For the first time in months, you don't look like a bad test pattern on a color television set.
2: Well, frankly, Oz, I feel it's a little conservative.
1: Conservative? Fire engine red with black stripes?
2: It's all right to wear to a wedding, but if I'd picked it out myself, I'd have gotten something with a little color in it.
1: Oh, you mean it was a gift?
2: I found it in my shirt drawer the other day. Catherine must have sneaked it in there.
1: She's got better taste than you. Some of those nightmares you come up with, orange stripes, purple dots, lavender checks.
2: Well, I've got other shirts besides that one.
1: If I gave Harriet her head, that's what she'd pick out for me.
2: Well, she's probably just trying to jazz you up. You're usually pretty drab looking, you know.
1: Hey, look, Thorny, I don't have to dress like a peacock to attract attention to myself like you do.
2: Well, at least I'm honest about it. I come right out in the open. You're the sneaky type.
1: Just what do you mean by that?
2: Oh, I've seen you in the locker room wearing those cerise shorts with the funny sayings on them.
1: Harriet gave me those as a gag. They're in my bottom drawer with some of the wild shirts she's given me for Christmas that I refuse to wear.
2: Why don't you wear them?
1: Well, they're too loud. If I wore one of them, she'd get me more. See, this way, with a little passive resistance, I've been able to break her of the habit.
2: You know, you're a thoughtless cad. At least when Catherine gives me a dull shirt like this, I wear it a few times out of common courtesy. Just so she doesn't get an inferiority complex.
1: If that's an example of Catherine's taste, you ought to let her pick out all your shirts.
2: Look, Oz, as far as I'm concerned, there's only one thing my wife has good taste in picking out. That's men.
1: Well, what about Harriet?
2: I've never seen any of the shirts she's picked out.
3: Cleaner's coming by. If you've got any of those wool shirts to send out, you better get them ready.
1: Oh, all I've got is a blue one and a gray one. He's got most of my others.
4: You see that new shirt Mr. Thornberry's wearing?
1: Yeah, it's a beauty, isn't it?
3: What kind is it?
5: A crazy red with frantic black stripes.
4: Can't you wear more shirts like that, Pa?
1: Oh, what's wrong with the ones I wear?
5: They've got no personality.
1: Well, I happen to prefer solid colors like gray or dark green.
5: You always look like either a battleship or a mailbox.
1: I'll tell you this much, I'd rather wear them than those loud things Thorny wears.
4: Well, the one he's wearing today isn't so loud.
1: Well, Mrs. Thornberry bought that one for him. For a wife, she shows very good taste.
3: All right, I'll rise to the bait. What's wrong with the shirts I've given you?
1: Well...
5: Careful what you say, Pop. We don't want a family crisis here.
1: Well, Harriet, the material is very nice.
5: So far, so good.
1: Ricky.
3: I just don't understand what you're complaining about. The other day, I looked over those shirts I bought you, and they're not so bad.
1: I know, and as I say, the material is very nice. They're just a little too loud.
3: Well, it's a shame to let them gather dust in the bottom drawer.
1: Well, maybe you could exchange them.
3: All right.
1: See, there's nothing really wrong with them.
3: Well, if I bought you a shirt like Thorny's, would you wear it?
1: Well, certainly, but you never do. See, that's why I prefer to buy all my own shirts.
3: Come in.
6: Here's Mr. Nelson's shirts, Mrs. Nelson.
3: Oh, thank you.
6: Anything to go out?
3: Oh, just a couple more wool shirts. They're upstairs. I'll get them.
6: Well, I've got to pick up some cleaning at Mr. Thornberry's. I'll be right back.
3: I'll put these up in the bedroom.
1: No. Wait a minute, Harriet. Let me take the paper off these and I'll show you what I mean. See, now, here's a gray with just a little fleck of blue in it.
3: Isn't that pretty daring?
1: No, it's just a fleck. Now, here's a plain brown one. Now, don't you like that?
3: Well, what's unusual about it?
1: Well, it's plain and it's brown.
3: That's pretty unusual for a plain brown shirt.
1: Well, it's plain as brown, yes, but it's also conservative.
4: Wow, what's this?
5: Blue and yellow dots on a gray and green background.
3: Oh. Is this an example of your taste?
1: No, wait. Well, I never bought a shirt like this. Say, how many shirts did you send to the cleaners?
3: Five.
4: There's one, two, three, four, five here, Pop.
5: Listen to him count. High school sure has done a lot for that boy.
4: Quiet, Shorty.
3: Dear, I sent out five shirts and five shirts came back.
1: Well, I know, but they must have made a mistake because this shirt isn't mine.
3: Come in.
6: Have you got those shirts, Mrs. Nelson?
1: You made a mistake in your delivery. This isn't my shirt.
6: Oh, I'm sorry. I must have gotten it mixed up. Here, I'll take it back.
1: Just a minute. What about my shirt?
6: Well, don't worry about it. When it shows up, I'll bring it back. Now, I'll just
1: No, just a second. Suppose I hold this shirt until you bring back mine.
5: Smart move, Pop.
1: Thank you, son.
6: But, Mr. Nelson, why do you want to keep a shirt that doesn't belong to you?
1: Because I've had similar experiences in the past. Once the wrong suit was returned to me, and I gave it back, and I never got mine back, and that was the last I ever heard of it.
3: It wasn't the last we ever heard of it.
6: Well, Mr. Nelson, there's nothing to worry about. We have insurance for this.
1: Well, yeah, I've had dealings with the insurance people, too. If you don't find my shirt, a man will come around, ask me when I bought the shirt, and then deduct an amount for the time I've worn it. Naturally, I wouldn't be happy with that kind of a settlement.
6: Mr. Nelson, I'll see that you get a new shirt.
4: Hey, I've got some clunkers you can lose for me.
1: No. That's not the idea, Dave. I just want to make sure I get my own shirt back.
6: Oh, yes, but what about the man whose shirt you've got? Don't you think he wants his back?
1: Only if he's out of his mind. However, he'll have to be inconvenienced until you return mine, and that's the way it's going to be.
6: All right, Mr. Nelson. You're a hard man to do business with.
5: This is nothing. You ought to try and get a raise in your allowance from him.

0: Come in, Thorny.
1: Hi, Oz. Hey, I was talking to the dry cleaner, and he says he thinks you have one of my shirts.
0: Oh? What makes you think it's yours?
1: Because I'm missing a shirt.
0: Well, so am I.
1: Oh, that's too bad, Oz. Can I have mine?
0: Well, not so fast, old boy. We haven't established that it's yours.
1: Look, I'm missing a shirt. It's mine.
0: Well, you say it's yours. Now, suppose I go along with that, and then somebody else shows up and says it's his. Then what do?
1: You try to get it back from me.
0: No, thanks, Mr. Thornberry.
1: But it's my shirt. You want me to describe it? It has blue and yellow dots on a gray and green background. Is that right?
0: Let me look. That's right.
1: Okay. Now, can I have the shirt?
0: No.
1: Well, why not?
0: Because I'm not satisfied that it's yours.
1: But I just described it to you. How would I know what it looked like if it wasn't mine?
0: The cleaner could have told you.
1: Oz, with your suspicious mind, you ought to get a job with a big corporation checking expense accounts. Now, as one gentleman to another, can I please have the shirt?
0: No, you cannot.
1: But I'm telling you, it's mine.
0: Thorny, my argument is with the cleaner. It has nothing to do with you. When he returns my shirt to me, I'll return your shirt to him, and he'll return your shirt to you.
1: Why don't we just eliminate the middleman? Give me my shirt.
0: Will you replace my shirt?
1: Well, why should I?
0: Because I don't intend to be out of shirt.
1: Neither do I. Now, are you going to give me the shirt or take the consequences?
0: Are you threatening me?
1: Yes, I am.
0: Would you care to step outside?
1: Okay.
0: Harriet, if Thorny comes looking for me, don't let him in.

0: Ozzie Nelson, who has a passion for conservative wool shirts, sent five of them to the cleaners. Five were returned, among them a wild-looking stray which Thorny claims is his. Ozzie has refused to return it to him until the cleaner returns Ozzie's own shirt. A state of war exists between Ozzie and Thorny. We take you now to General Nelson's headquarters.
1: Hi, Pop.
2: Hi, Pa.
3: Hello, boys. Do you mind locking the front door, please?
4: Gee, do you think Mr. Thornbury will break in to get his shirt back?
3: Well, I don't know, Dave, but I'm not taking any chances. I've been at odds with Thorny before.
4: You don't have to worry about the enemy without. It's the enemy within.
3: And what do you mean by that?
4: Mr. Thornbury tried to bribe Ricky here to swipe the shirt for him.
1: Yeah, Pop. He offered me a quarter.
3: Well, I'm glad you didn't take it.
1: Heck no. Job like that's worth 50 cents.
3: Well, even if he were to get in, he'd never find the shirt. I got it hidden in a pretty good place.
1: Where?
4: Don't tell him, Pop. You know how weak the little money lover is.
1: Think I'd sell out my own family? I like this little old group, in spite of you.
4: What are you going to do, Pop?
3: I want to stand up for my rights. I'm sorry that Thorny can't see my point of view.
5: Well, could you see his point of view if the situation were reversed?
3: Oh, Harry, well, certainly. If he had something of mine and he wanted to hold it to make sure he'd get back something of his, I'd understand it perfectly.
5: Fine, because he just swiped your cashmere sweater.
3: David, call the police.
5: Now, wait a minute. You said you'd understand it. Maybe I didn't say it clearly enough. He swiped your cashmere sweater.
3: Yes, yeah, I understood that very clearly.
5: So now he's got something of yours that he's holding on to until you give him back something of his. Comes out even.
3: It does not. I'm out a shirt and a sweater.
1: Now, if you lose your pants, you're in real trouble.
3: Harriet, how did he get the sweater?
5: I hung it in the backyard to air it out.
3: Well, he's put his foot in it this time. He crossed over my property line and took the sweater. That's trespassing and petty larceny.
5: No, dear. He reached over the fence with a fishing rod and kind of jiggled it over.
1: What's the penalty for jiggling, Pop?
3: Harriet, if you saw him doing this, why didn't you stop him?
5: I was overwhelmed at the time.
3: By what he was doing?
5: No, trying to figure out how Thorny's shirt got into our freezer.
3: Oh, well, I put it there to hide it. And it'll be a pretty cold day before I give it back to him, too.
5: It'll be a pretty cold shirt, too.
3: Well, I'm going over there and demand that he return it.
5: I'll hold your coat, dear.
3: Harriet, I don't intend to resort to physical violence.
5: I know. I just wanted to hold your coat so he doesn't get that, too.

0: Oh, hello, Oz. What brings you here?
1: You know darn well what brings me here.
0: You came to return my shirt.
1: I've come to get my cashmere sweater back.
2: Ricky Rat! Ricky Rat! Get it back! Get it back!
1: Harriet, I don't need any cheering section. Will you close the door, please, Thorny?
0: Sure. Now, you mentioned something about a sweater, Oz?
1: Yes, I did. You jiggled my cashmere sweater across the fence.
0: Now, be careful, Oz. Nobody's going to come in here and accuse me of jiggling. Besides, what makes you think it's your sweater? Suppose I go along with that and somebody shows up and says it's his. Then what do I do?
1: It's my sweater. Do you want me to describe it to you?
0: Please.
1: It's light gray with a tiny yellow design in it. Is that right?
0: Yep.
1: Now, may I please have my sweater?
0: No.
1: And why not?
0: Harriet may have described it to you. Besides, I'm holding it for ransom till I get my shirt back.
1: I told you, Thorny, that when I get my shirt back, I'll give your shirt to the cleaner, and he'll give your shirt back to you. Isn't that fair?
0: Oh, yes, yes. And when you give the cleaner my shirt back, and he gives it to me, I'll give him your cashmere sweater to dry clean, and then he can give it back to you. With the bill, of course.
1: The sweater doesn't need dry cleaning.
0: It will after I wear it.
1: You wear my sweater and I'll wear your shirt.
0: That seems fair.
1: It is not fair. That sweater's worth 8 times what that ridiculous shirt of yours is worth.
0: Then why don't you give it back to me and I'll give you the sweater?
1: Because my quarrel is not with you, it's with the cleaner.
0: Then what are you yelling at me for?
1: Because you've stolen my sweater.
0: And you've stolen my shirt. And you're not going to get away with it.
1: Are you threatening me?
0: Yes. Would you care to step outside?
1: Oh, no, you don't. I'm not falling for my own trick.
0: Okay, I'll go out first.
1: Catherine, can I use your telephone? Harriet.
3: What are you wearing?
1: Thorny's shirt.
3: Looks good on you.
1: Why did you scream?
3: Well, I didn't recognize you. You usually look like either a battleship or a mailbox.
1: Yes, a battleship. Yes, we've said that before. It's the kind of a shirt that you would buy me, but it's not the kind of a shirt that I like. I'm only wearing it because Thorny is wearing my sweater.
3: Oh, take my word for it, dear. You look real jazzy.
1: I'm not the jazzy type. What did you just say?
3: Nothing.
1: Now, Harriet, you said something under your breath. You mumbled something.
3: No, dear, it was just a sigh.
0: Good morning, Oz.
1: Hello, Thorny.
0: Kind of brisk today.
1: Yes, it is.
0: Of course, I don't notice it wearing this nice, warm cashmere sweater.
1: This shirt keeps me pretty warm, too.
0: Oh, it's good, Oz. See you later.
1: And where are you going?
0: To clean out my incinerator.
1: You're not going to clean out your incinerator in my sweater.
0: Would you like to do it?
1: Of course not.
0: Then I guess I'll have to do it.
1: Take that sweater off.
0: I will not. Now, excuse me, Oz. I have to get busy.
1: No. I have something to do myself.
0: What?
1: I'm going to crawl under my car and drain the oil out of my crankcase.
0: You'll ruin my shirt.
1: No more than you'll ruin my sweater cleaning out the incinerator.
0: Oz... How about a nice, clean game of checkers?
1: You're on.

0: 2 reporting.
1: Oh, Rick.
0: Sir, I wish to report that Mr. Thornberry has not gone near his incinerator.
1: Good. Any word from David?
0: No. He's staked out so he can keep an eye on Mr. Thornberry's furnace.
2: Ozzie, don't you think you're acting a little childish about all this?
1: Not at all. It's a very expensive cashmere sweater.
0: Hey, I just saw a face at the window.
1: Where? Who was it?
0: Will Thornberry.
3: How do you like that?
1: Paying his kid to spy on me.
2: Well, what are David and Ricky doing?
1: It's not the same thing.
0: Heck no. We're not getting paid.
2: Ozzy, you're just upsetting yourself. Hello? Oh, yes. Well, that's good news. Yes, we'll be home. Thank you. That was the cleaner, dear. He's located your shirt and he'll be over here this afternoon.
1: Oh, good.
2: Now, why don't you take that shirt off and take it over to the Thorny and get your sweater back, and then everything will be settled.
1: Well, of course not. The cleaner returns my shirt to me, I'll return Thorny's shirt to the cleaner. And the cleaner will return it to Thorny. Then Thorny will return my sweater to him, and he'll return my sweater to me. Harriet? Harriet?

0: Barney.
1: Right here, Oz.
0: Brought your shirt over.
1: I've got your sweater.
0: Thank you. May I have it, please?
1: Just a second. When you give me my shirt, I'll give you your sweater.
0: No, no, no. You give me my sweater, and I'll give you your shirt. Don't you trust me, Thorne?
1: With my life.
0: Well?
1: But not with my shirt.
0: All right, look. I'll put the shirt down. You put the sweater down. Then...
1: Oh, no, you don't. You'll snatch them both up and run and hide behind Harry.
0: Here. You put one hand on your shirt, and I'll put one hand on my sweater. Then, at the count of three, we'll let go, okay?
1: Okay.
0: One. Two.
1: All I got was the sleeve. You didn't let go in time.
0: Well, it's your own fault. You didn't wait for three.
1: My shirt is ruined.
0: Oh, it's just a little tear. Look at my sweater. Pipe ashes all down the front.
1: There's a button missing from my shirt.
0: How come your name is sewed in my sweater?
1: What's this quarter doing in the pocket of my shirt?
0: That's mine. Give it back to me.
2: Officer Wiener's here.
0: I'll take this up with you later, Thornberry.
1: Fine. You'll find me at my attorney's.
3: Your shirt's back, dear.
0: Oh, thanks. Where is it?
3: Right in this box.
0: Well, it's about time. That Thorny is such a child. All this fuss over... Now, just a minute. This isn't my shirt. This is Thorny's.
3: What?
0: It's that fire engine red one with the black stripes. Where's the cleaner?
3: Just a second, dear. This is your shirt.
0: No, it's not.
3: It's one of those shirts I bought for you that you hid away in the bottom drawer.
0: Well, I would have recognized it if it was.
3: Not with all the dust on it. That's why I stuck it in with the others to be sent out to be dry clean. This is the one you raved about when Thorny wore it, isn't it?
0: Well...
3: The one you said showed what good taste Catherine had in picking out shirts?
0: Well, yes, but I thought...
3: The grass always looks greener on the other fellow's back, huh?
0: Well, maybe we've been a little too hasty. You know, at Christmas time, with all those colored lights shining on them, things sometimes look a little different. But I want to be fair. I'll take another look at them.
3: Too late now.
0: What do you mean?
4: Hey, Oz! Look what Santa Claus has just brought me!
0: Thorny, that's my shirt. Harriet!
3: You told me to exchange them.
0: You gave all those beautiful shirts to Thorny?
3: Well, we made a fair exchange. I gave him the shirts.
0: And what did he give you?
3: His promise to try and get the itching powder out of your cashmere sweater.

0: Barney, I just left Oz. Barney, come out of the garage.
1: Oh, hi, Oz. Hey, you're wearing that red shirt with the frantic stripes.
0: Yeah.
1: Looks good on you.
0: Oh, that's exactly what I decided. I thought it over, and I think I can stand a little color.
1: Yeah, you are kind of pale.
0: No, I mean in my shirts. So if you don't mind, I'll just take those shirts back that Harry gave you.
1: I'll tell him when I see him.
0: But I don't care. Those shirts are mine.
1: You had your chance, and you left them in your drawer. Are you going to be a sorehead about this?
0: Those are my shirts.
1: Oz, Harriet gave them to me in good faith, and I intend to wear them in good faith.
0: All right, Thorny, you've had your fun. Would you please go get them and give them back to me?
1: Sure.
0: Thanks.
1: After I've worn them a couple of years.
0: If you're not going to wear them, they're mine.
1: Oz, must I remind you that possession is 9/10 of the law?
0: Oh, stop showing off. I can do fractions, too.
1: Might as well save your breath, Oz. You're not going to get your shirts back.
0: Okay, then I'll consider it a fair exchange.
1: What's fair about it? I've got your shirts and you've got nothing. And you can take that any way you want.
0: Oh, yeah? Well, I think you've overlooked something, my friend. Do you like the way these slacks look with this shirt?
1: Yeah, they look... Hey, those are my slacks. They were airing out on the line.
0: Yes, they were. But I can jiggle as well as the next guy. Now, if I can have my shirts back, you can have your slacks.
1: I've got them out in the garage. Catherine wouldn't let me wear them, so I figured I'd polish the car with them.
0: With my shirts? Give them back to me. Come on, get them.
1: Okay, Oz, just a second.
0: Be careful of them.
1: Here they are, Oz.
0: No, thanks.
1: Not so fast. My slacks, please.
0: Give me my shirts, and when I get in the house and take the slacks off, I'll bring them over to you.
1: No, sir. No slacks, no shirts.
0: Let me run in the house and bring them back out, will you?
1: Go ahead if you want to, but by then I may have changed my mind. Those slacks are pretty thin in the seat. You change right now or not at all? Yeah, the more I think of it, I don't think I want those.
0: Oh, okay. Tight anyway. Yeah, there. Now can I have the shirts, please?
1: In a moment. Hold still, Oz.
0: What for?
1: I just want to read the funny sayings on your shorts.

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2: And now Don Ameche and Francis Langford as John and Blanche Bickerson with Danny Thomas's brother Amos in The Honeymoon Is Over. The Bickersons have retired. As usual, Mrs. Bickerson tosses restlessly, while her husband John, insomniac extraordinary, presents this audible testimony of his constant wakefulness. Listen.
3: You're making the most frightful noises. What's the matter?
4: What's the matter, Blanche?
3: Are you in pain?
4: I got a terrible headache. I haven't slept a wink.
3: You've been sleeping like a failed ox.
4: Shh. Headaches.
3: You wouldn't have such a headache if you didn't take so many cocktails before dinner. Why do you do that, John?
4: Always, always do it, Paul.
3: Why?
4: No good to eat on an empty stomach.
3: The lights are out. How would you know anyway with that sleep shade on?
4: Well, something's flashing in my head. Oh.
3: Take an aspirin.
4: Okay. I feel better already.
3: How can you chew those things like that? Wash it down with something.
4: All right.
3: John Bickerson, you washed it down with bourbon.
5: You lied to me. You got the lights on.
3: I'm going to keep them on. Sit up. I want to talk to you.
4: Please, Blanche. I can't sit up. My head will fall off. Why do you always have to talk in the middle of the night?
3: When else can I talk to you? You come home for dinner and bury your head in the paper, never a word out of you, and you tell me you have to go to bed early because you have insomnia.
4: Well, I have. It takes me hours to fall asleep.
3: It took you all of 30 seconds tonight.
4: Well, this was a good night. Good night.
3: John. John. I went over to see the Marvins' new baby this afternoon. It's a beautiful child. Do you know their first one is over a year old?
4: I hope so.
3: He's been walking since he was 8 months.
4: He must be awful tired. I am too.
3: Children are such a blessing. It's wonderful to watch them grow up. You'd be surprised how many childless couples are adopting children.
4: I better have another aspirin. Boy, have I got a headache.
3: John, don't you miss the patter of tiny feet around the house?
4: No, I don't, Blanche. Children are wonderful, all right, but you have to be able to afford them. All this talk of adopting... What the devil is that?
3: What's what?
4: That. Put the lights on.
3: John.
4: Blanche. Don't tell me that you went out and...
3: It's only a dog, silly. I got a little puppy.
4: A dog? What do we need dogs for? Where's the aspirin? Why didn't you get a dog
3: now
4: for?
3: Now, don't get hysterical.
4: Where is that little beast? I can hear it, but I can't see it.
3: He's right there in the bureau. I've got him in your shirt drawer.
4: You put him in there with my shirt?
3: He won't suffocate. The drawer's open.
4: Blanche, you know I'm allergic to dog hair. It gives me sinus trouble. Where's the aspirin?
3: You're just a big hypochondriac. You imagine those allergies like you do your insomnia.
4: I tell you, I'm allergic to dogs. They make me... See, get rid of that thing. He'll whine all night and keep me awake.
3: The man said he'll keep quiet if you give him one of those worm pills.
4: But where are they?
3: On the night table by your bed.
4: How do you give a dog... Where?
3: By your bed.
4: There's nothing here except the aspirin.
3: The aspirins are in the medicine cabinet.
4: Well, how can they be in the medicine? Thanks. What have I been eating? No wonder my headache won't go away. Why do you do these things to me? Send for a doctor.
3: Don't carry on so. If they're good for a dog, they won't hurt you. Go to sleep.
4: help me. Here I am dying from dog poisoning. My head is splitting. She knows I'm allergic to dogs. Hides the aspirin and makes it... I don't know. Get up so early. Never get another wink of sleep as long as...
3: John. Gesundheit. I can see how much sleep I'm going to get tonight. We'll have to get rid of the puppy.
4: Well, now you're talking.
3: I want you to take him down to the dog pound.
4: Okay, I'll do it on my way to work.
3: You go in the opposite direction.
4: Well, I'll go out of my way.
3: You say it, but you won't do it. You better take him now.
4: What?
3: Go on, get up. Take the puppy to the dog pound.
4: Blanche, are you out of your mind? It's after 2 in the morning.
3: They're open all night. Go on, get up and take him.
4: Well, I never heard of such a thing. You know, I went to bed with a splitting headache, and I had to take a dozen worm pills to fall asleep.
3: You take the dog to the pound quick enough if Gloria Gooseby asks you to.
4: How do you always manage to work the conversation around the Gloria Gooseby?
3: But if you wouldn't shout so much, maybe the puppy would be able to sleep.
4: What's the use? Good night.
3: I thought it would be nice to have a little dog, especially when we move into our new apartment.
4: Still have a year to go on this one.
3: Our lease expired Friday.
4: I renewed it yesterday.
3: I canceled it this morning. Amos is raffling off the apartment for me.
4: That's a good idea. Amos is what?
3: Amos sold 500 tickets at $2 a piece, and the winner moves into our apartment tomorrow.
4: Oh, Blanche, no. No, I don't believe it. We'll be on the street.
3: Amos said he'll find us a new place in a jiffy.
4: Jiffy? Haven't you heard there's a housing shortage? Where will he find a place?
3: Well, I bought a ticket myself. It's a wonderful chance. Lovely 3-room apartment, large kitchen, big closets. It's worth $2, and we might get it.
4: Get it? We got it now!
3: I know, but even if we don't win, we get the $1,000 Amos collected for the rest of the tickets.
4: Look, Blanche, I gave the landlord a $1,200 bonus to renew the lease, so now I'm out $200 and I got no place to live.
3: Sounds like pretty poor business to me. Why do you make such deals? The trouble with you, John, is that you're too conservative.
4: Blanche.
3: If you shake up some of the deals that Amos has, we might be able to live as nicely as he does.
4: Blanche,
3: he's been living at the Biltmore Hotel for a year.
4: He sleeps on a billiard table. Look out, where's my slippers?
3: What are you going to do?
4: Let me get to that phone. I'll shoot. Ooh, put on the light.
3: The lights are on. Open your eyes.
4: Oh, here's the phone. I know it's going to ring, and I want to be ready when it does. Hello.
6: Excuse me.
4: I'm dead. Wait a minute. That wasn't Amos. Oh, but I'll get him. Amos.
7: Hi, Jocko. What are you doing up this time of night?
4: Packing, Amos.
7: Oh.
4: We're moving, haven't you heard?
7: Well, aren't you going to invite me in? I'd like to look the place over.
4: You mean?
7: Yep. I won the raffle. Finest luck I ever saw.
4: Who drew the ticket, Amos?
7: Fair and square. I wouldn't take a chance having some phony draw it, so I drew it myself.
4: What a coincidence.
7: What's the matter with you, Jocko? You got $1,000 coming. And if you're worried about a place to live, I'll rent you the garage. You haven't got a car anymore.
4: Get out of here before I hit you with a cleaver.
7: Okay, Jocko, you don't have to get sure.
4: And you better give the money back to the people you sold tickets to, or you'll have a lot of explaining to do.
7: Not me, brother. You'll have to do the explaining. I'll tell them you won. Good night, Jocko.
4: That guy will wind up on a chain gang as sure.
3: Was it Amos? Who won?
4: I did. Now, at last, I can go to sleep in my own bed without worrying.
3: No, you can't, dear. The dog's in there.
4: Nuts. I'll sleep in the garage.
8: From Hollywood, it's Dream Time. 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
9: Blanche, let me sleep, will you?
8: Danny Thomas.
10: Progress. You call this progress? Kaiser is driving Fraser on a motorcycle.
8: And our glamorous dream girl, Frances Langford, who sings...

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2: Thank you, ladies and gentlemen, and good evening. Francis, before you get away, I want to tell you that I thought your song was delightful. And Toby, your commercial was stimulating. And Carmen, your music was magnificent.
3: Boy, you feel great tonight, don't you?
2: Yeah.

0: convertible. And
1: oh, I'm so sorry, Don, but I sort of half promised Danny Thomas I'd keep him company while he's experimenting with his new chemistry set.
0: Oh, Francis, do you know what you're letting yourself in for? He won't pay any attention to you. He's had his eye glued to that microscope for 3 days now.
1: 3 days?
0: Yes, that poor soul is trying to outstare a germ. He hasn't got an ounce of romance in his body.
1: Oh, I'm sure he has, Don. Did you ever notice his soulful round eyes?
0: Did you ever see square ones? Why, as far as he's concerned, spring is just... Oh, there he is now. The germ must have won.
1: Danny! Danny Thomas!
2: Hello, everybody.
1: Isn't it wonderful, Danny?
2: What's wonderful?
1: Spring will soon be here.
2: It will?
3: Yeah, can't you feel it? Can't you feel those soft, balmy breezes? Does something to a man, eh, Danny?
2: Oh, I know just what you mean, Don.
1: You do?
2: Yeah, makes you want to get out the old kite and fly the tail off it, boy.
0: Say, Danny, have you ever thought about girls?
2: Oh, girls. They fascinate me every time I see them walking down the street in their dainty open-toed shoes. Sure, I think about them a lot.
1: What do you think about them, Danny?
2: Don't their toes ever get cold?
0: Look, Danny, when a fella's your age, he doesn't spend all his evenings reading Popular Mechanics or building a speckled bird's egg collection. Doesn't romance mean anything to you?
2: Of course it does, Don. If I may quote from the classics, in the words of the immortal Hildegard. She's wonderful, Hildegard. I should only wear my nose the way she wears her hair. Je vous aime beaucoup, toujours l'amour, mon petit chéri.
1: Oh, that's beautiful, Danny. What does it mean?
2: If I knew, wouldn't I say it in English?
0: You see, what did I tell you, Francis? Danny, you ought to get yourself a girl.
2: Ah, love is only for women.
0: I've heard of a few men who are interested in it, too.
2: Yeah.
0: But I'm afraid there'll never be any romance in your life.
2: I guess you're right, Don. I'm kind of like parsley on a piece of fish. I look all right, but nobody wants me.
1: Oh, I wouldn't say that, Danny. I'm sure there must be somebody.
2: Well, yesterday I did have kind of a date with the girl next door. We went to the movies, and the three of us had a great time.
0: The three of you?
2: Yeah, me and my girl and the fella I brought along for her.
0: You brought a fellow along for your girl?
2: Yeah, she makes me. She's boy crazy.
0: Obviously.
2: He wasn't much of a fellow, though. A little on the dumb side.
0: The dumb side?
2: Yeah, what a dope. He spends 75 cents to see a movie and wastes the whole evening hugging and kissing my girl.
0: Your girl? That sounds a bit like an overstatement.
2: Oh, no, it isn't, Don. She told me that her heart belongs to me.
0: She did.
2: It's just that the rest of her likes to go out with other fellas.
0: Danny, maybe you better stick to your chemistry set.
2: What do you mean?
0: You're not with it. You're not on the ball. In everyday life, you're just not making any progress.
2: Progress? You know why I'm not making any progress? Because I don't want to. Do you think this age of speed and tempo is good for you?
0: Well, frankly, I never gave it much thought.
2: Give it some thought, Don. Progress. Have you seen the new 1948 cars?
0: No, but I'd like to buy one. I can't afford a used car.
2: I'm serious about this. Things are moving too fast. You know, they say the two biggest features on the new cars are air brakes and unbreakable windshields. Now you can speed up to 200 miles an hour and stop on a dime. Then you press a special button, and a putty knife scrapes you off the windshield.
0: That's a handy gadget.
2: Well, don't take it so lightly, Don. I mean, there's such a thing as too much progress. For instance, one of man's most priceless privileges, sitting down to dinner with his family, a simple little pleasure like that is in jeopardy. Why, the other day, my doctor showed me the latest invention in medical science. It's a little pill. Contains the equivalent of an entire meal. Soup, salad, steak, baked potato, choice of three vegetables, a cup of coffee, and a big piece of apple pie a la mode, and two toothpicks.
0: You're joking.
2: No, not. I tried one, but a horrible thing happened. When I took the pill, it was upside down.
0: Well, what's so horrible about that?
2: I ate the dessert first.
0: What happened to the toothpicks?
2: Don't be such a wise guy, will you?
0: Oh, now, wait a minute, Danny. Progress has more good features than bad ones. Have you read about the new stockings for women guaranteed not to get runs? They're made out of cold wood and rubber.
2: So what? Instead of runs, they'll get clinkers, splinters, and blowouts. Inventions, inventions, innovations. Well, years ago, when a woman wanted to go to sleep, she simply put on her nightgown and went to bed. Today, before she gets into bed, she

0: on hair crimpers, wrinkle erasers, dimple depressors, ear flatteners, nose straighteners. If a man wants to kiss his wife goodnight, he has to battle his way through $12 worth of hardware.
1: You know, Danny, you got me convinced. Let's both go back and play with your chemistry set.
0: Now you're talking sense, Don. Progress is all right, but it has to be harnessed. Now, look, I'd like to show you my new formula. It'll revolutionize present-day living.
1: What is it?
0: Beverage.
1: What's it made of?
0: Shh. Liquid.
1: A liquid beverage.
0: Yeah, I'll tell you about it. Now, with study...

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0: 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Thomas Cola will give your cheeks some color. 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Drink Thomas Cola. 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
3: Well, I tell you, I first tried Thomas Cola when I was 20 years old. And today, 10 years later, I'm very happy to say I am now 30 years old. Thomas Cola, that's it for me. That's why I'm as happy as it can be. I drink wine until my top she blows. And with the Thomas Cola, I always wash my clothes.
1: Thomas Cola.
2: And now we hear from the Earl of Thomas, one of the leading literary lights of England, being interviewed.
4: Milord, if you had your choice, would you select wine or Thomas Cola?
0: Wine or Thomas Cola, you say? Well, milady, wine when aged in casks of choice oak pervades my spirit like exotic incense. 1,000 violins throb in my head. I am wafted in fleecy clouds to the seventh heaven above the seventh heaven. I respond to its delicacy of flavor with the infinite need that has existed throughout the eternities. Whereas, milady, Thomas Cola...
4: Yes? Yes?
0: Thomas Cola makes me burp.
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0: Ogla, Ugwa, Wambo, Bola, Zango, Bango, Thomas Cola. Kanza, Kango.

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0: Yes, your hair can have that dazzling sheen the very first time that you use Green. And now Don Ameche and Francis Langford as John and Blanche Bickerson with Danny Thomas as Brother Amos in The Honeymoon Is Over. And here is lovely Francis Langford with a special arrangement of Sonata by Carmen Dragon and the orchestra.

0: to you, Francis Langford. And now, as we promised you, Don Ameche and Francis Langford as John and Blanche Bickerson with Danny Thomas as Brother Amos in The Honeymoon Is Over, written by Phil Rapp. The Bickersons have retired. Mrs. Bickerson wrestles the bedclothes in sympathetic agony as poor husband John, victim of a rare type of insomnia which manifests itself in alternate periods of coma and narcolepsy, reaches the crisis during an acute stage of the ailment. Listen.
1: So it's cows, isn't it?
2: Oh, dear, now he's scaring himself to death. John, John, are you in pain?
1: Are you in pain, Blanche?
2: What's the matter with you?
1: What's the matter, Blanche?
2: Stop repeating everything I say like a parrot. Why do you repeat everything? Why do you repeat everything?
1: You just said that.
2: I know I did.
1: Why do you repeat everything? Keep repeating everything like a parrot.
2: Very funny. I'll bet you're a riot with those broken-down friends of yours. I never want them in this house again.
1: None of my friends have ever been in this house.
2: Why not? Are you ashamed of me?
1: I'm not ashamed of you.
2: Then why don't you invite them here? Because they're a bunch of bums.
1: They're not bums.
2: When we got married, I gave up all my girlfriends. Why don't you do it?
1: Okay, I'll give up all your girlfriends.
2: I wish we could meet some nice people. You should belong to a lodge or something. Why don't you join the Elks, John?
1: I'll join next week.
2: You say it, but you won't do it. Why don't you join now?
1: What?
2: Go on, get up and join the Elks.
1: Blanche, are you out of your mind? It must be 3 o'clock in the morning.
2: It's only 2:30.
1: Oh, why don't you let me sleep? You know I have to get up early.
2: I won't let you sleep. Because if you sleep, you'll snore. Then you'll wake me and I'll wake you and we'll argue and I won't get any sleep.
1: I promise I won't snore.
2: You always snore. Week in, week out. On Monday you snore, Tuesday you snore, Wednesday you snore, Thursday you snore, Friday you snore, Saturday you snore. So what do you do tonight? Oh, what's the use? He's having that dream again. John, John, you said you wouldn't snore.
1: Yes, dear.
2: Turn over on your side.
1: Yes, dear. Yes, dear. What'd you say, Blanche?
2: I didn't say anything. That was an automobile backfiring.
1: Oh.
2: John.
1: Hmm?
2: Close the window. It's cold outside.
1: If I close the window, will it be warmer outside?
2: Oh, get up and close it. I'm freezing to death.
1: Put a pan under it. I'll have the plumber in the morning.
2: John, I have indigestion. I've never been so sick in all my life.
1: All right, Blanche. I'm awake. Now, what's the matter with you?
2: I don't feel good, John. Call the doctor.
1: You don't need the doctor. I'll handle it. Where does it hurt you?
2: Right here, in the pit of my stomach. It's a shooting pain, and it comes about every 5 minutes.
1: How long does it last?
2: At least a quarter of an hour.
1: How can it last a quarter of an hour if it comes every 5 minutes?
2: Don't yell at me. I'm sick. If I say the pain lasts a quarter of an hour, then it lasts a quarter of an hour.
1: Okay.
2: I think it's that dinner we ate at the Gooseby's. The fish disagreed with me.
1: It wouldn't dare.
2: I never want to eat there again. Every mouthful was poison. And the portions were so small.
1: Why, you ate like you were condemned.
2: Well, you have to be polite when you go to dinner. I wish we hadn't eaten anything. I'm suffering, so call the doctor.
1: Oh, now, don't get hysterical. It's just indigestion. I know how to treat it. I'll fix you some hot ginger ale and oatmeal.
2: Hot ginger ale?
1: Make a new man of you.
2: John Bickerson, I don't want any of your insane remedies. You'll treat me for indigestion, and I'll probably die of liver trouble.
1: Listen, if I treat you for indigestion, you'll die of indigestion. Now, do you want me to help you or not?
2: Not if you're going to yell at me like that. You wouldn't yell at Gloria Gooseby if she got sick.
1: Now, don't start with Gloria Gooseby.
2: I saw you two at the dinner table playing footsies.
1: Footsies.
2: You were so flustered when she smirked at you, you couldn't eat.
1: I was not flustered.
2: Then why did you put gravy on your ice cream?
1: I always put gravy on my ice cream. I love gravy on anything, and you know it.
2: A likely story.
1: Ah.
2: And the gown that woman was wearing, she ought to be arrested. I think she purposely swallowed that fishbone so you could stroke her back.
1: I didn't stroke her back, I patted it. And I'd have done that if she hadn't swallowed the fishbone. I mean, if she hadn't been wearing that gown.
2: I don't know how Leo stands for it. He's such a wonderful man, and Gloria's always playing stick around him just to get sympathy. A lot you care what happens to me. Every time Gloria gets a headache, Leo hugs and kisses her and fawns over her. Why don't you do that?
1: I'm never there when she has a headache.
2: I mean, why don't you fuss over me?
1: Now, listen, Blanche. You're not sick, and you know it.
2: Well, I'm depressed. You're going out of town tomorrow, and I'll be so lonesome I'll die.
1: I'm only going overnight. I'll be back on Tuesday.
2: If you cared for me, you wouldn't leave me.
1: I'm not leaving you. I have to go on business, and I won't be gone over 24 hours.
2: Suppose a burglar breaks in the house and finds me.
1: It'll serve him right. Now, let me sleep. Please, Blanche, I have to make an early train.
2: We've never been separated before. I'm afraid absence will conquer your love.
1: Oh, no. The longer I'm away from you, the better I'll like you.
2: I don't like the way that sounded.
1: Well, what do you want me to say? What do you want me to do?
2: Say absence makes the heart grow fonder.
1: Absence makes the heart grow fonder.
2: That's the most stupid saying in the world.
1: What?
2: Look at what happened to Mel Shaw. He left his wife alone for 2 weeks, and now he's the unhappiest man alive. And you know why?
1: She was still there when he came home.
2: She was not. Louise got lonesome, and she ran off with the upholsterer. When Mel came home and found out what happened, he went right out and got so drunk, they had to take him to a sanitarium.
1: Why, he ought to be ashamed of himself.
2: Why?
1: A man should wait at least a week before celebrating. Good night.
2: Don't be so smart. You might come home and find things changed, too.
1: Mm-hmm.
2: Go on. Stay away from home for a month. Stay away for a year. See if I care.
1: I'm only going for one day.
2: Run all over the country. Go to Europe. Never let me know where you are. Just keep me sitting here wondering whether you're alive or dead.
1: Blanche!
2: Why don't you write to me, John?
1: Now listen to me, Blanche. You have only one object in mind, and that is to keep me awake.
2: I just want you to tell me you love me.
1: I love you. Now are you satisfied?
2: How much do you love me?
1: How much do you need?
2: $45. I saw the most stunning hat, John. If I get it, I'm sure I won't feel so depressed.
1: $45 for a hat. That's a fine cure for depression. That'll start one.
2: Women need those things to cheer them up. Look at Clara, my oldest sister. Every time she's in the dumps, she buys a dress.
1: I figured that's where she bought her clothes. I'm not giving you $45 for any hat, and that's final. Now let me sleep.
2: Oh, I hate you. How my mother begged me not to marry you. She pleaded with me not to marry you.
1: Your mother told you not to marry me?
2: Yes, she did.
1: Dear heaven, how I've misjudged that woman.
2: Oh, you'll be sorry for this, John Bickerson. You just wait and see.
1: Oh, please, Blanche, I'm so tired and I have to make a 7 o'clock train. That means I have to get up before 6.
2: Why do you need so much time?
1: Well, I have to pack my suitcase, don't I?
2: You haven't got a suitcase.
1: Oh, I have too. I bought a brand new one yesterday. It's in the closet.
2: No, it isn't.
1: Yes, it is. I put it there last night.
2: I took it out this morning.
1: What?
2: Amos borrowed it.
1: Oh, Blanche, he didn't. You didn't let that weasel take my brand new suitcase. I've never even used it.
2: Don't scream so. You can carry your stuff in a paper bag.
1: Paper bag? My suits will get all wrinkled.
2: No, they won't. Amos borrowed them, too.
1: Now, look, Blanche.
2: I see no reason for you to carry on like this, John.
1: Blanche.
2: Amos is going on a sailing trip with some very important businessmen, and he won't hurt your silly old suitcase.
1: Blanche.
2: He has to have something to bring the fish home in.
1: He's going to carry fish in my suitcase, and I have to put my clothes in a gunny sack.
2: Well, stay home, then.
1: I can't stay home.
2: If you leave me here alone in this horrid house tomorrow night,
1: I'll... All right. I'll call Amos. I'll have him come over and stay here till I get back. Put the lights on. Honest, Blanche, if I don't go on this trip tomorrow, I'm liable to lose my job.
3: Hello?
1: Amos, this is John.
3: Hi, Jocko. What's new?
1: Say, I want to ask a little favor, Amos. I have to go out of town tomorrow, and Blanche is afraid to stay here alone. Could you come over and spend the night?
3: What's in it for me?
1: What a chiseler.
3: Is it worth a double sawbuck, Jocko?
1: Okay, $20.
3: And all the bourbon I can drink?
1: All the bourbon you can drink.
3: And can I bring a couple of friends over?
1: Bring some friends.
3: Take a note. You won't back out, Jocko.
1: I give you my word of honor.
3: Okay, I'll be over tomorrow.
1: Wait, Amos, when you come over, you might bring my new suitcase with you.
3: I might bring it, but I won't. Because I already hocked it. Good night, Jocko.
1: Ooh, how I hate that man. See what you make me go through just because you pretend you're scared to be alone?
2: I'm not going to be alone.
1: What?
2: Mother's coming over to stay for the rest of the year. Good night, John.
1: Oh, no.
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1: What's up, Doc?
0: Yes, Colgate Tooth Powder, for a breath that's sweet and teeth that sparkle, brings you The Mel Blanc Show, with Mel playing his new character, Zookie.
1: Hello, everybody. Hello, everybody. Hi.
0: Starring himself in person, Mel Blanc.
2: Hi, folks. Ugga-ugga-boo-ugga-boo-boo-ugga.
0: One of the biggest foreign stars to sweep the country these days is James Mason. When a James Mason picture is showing, everybody drops their tea and crumpets and runs to the movies. And so it is in Mel Blanc's little town. The local movie house is crowded, and in the orchestra we hear Sally Brown saying to Joe Howard,
3: "Oh, Joe, when he said to her, 'You have the most adorable lips in the world,' did that make you think of anything?"
4: "I wanted to kiss you, of course."
0: And in the loges, Shirley Davis says to Jerry Cooper,
5: "Jerry, when he said, 'Darling, I could hold you in my arms forever,' did that make you think of anything?"
6: "I thought of holding you in my arms, naturally."
0: And in the balcony where Mel Blanc has been sitting with his girl, Betty Colby, Betty is saying,
5: "Mel, when he said, 'Darling, how I've hungered for you. Oh, I could eat you up alive,' did that make you think of anything?"
4: "It sure did, Betty. I'm going to get another bag of popcorn."
0: Romantic Mel got his popcorn, Betty got bored, and now we find them leaving the movie.
5: "Oh, gosh, that was wonderful. Mel, what did you like best about the movie tonight?"
4: "Getting in before the prices changed."
5: "No, I mean James Mason. Oh, what a lover. Did you see the way he hit Ann Todd with his cane? Oh, that's real love."
4: "What kind of love is that? All he does is beat women." "He hits them all the time."
5: "He only makes $100,000 a year."
4: "Probably gets paid by the lump." "Why should he want to act in pictures? He can retire and sell Band-Aids."
5: "You're just jealous."
4: "Oh, those English movies. Everybody's so nonchalant. The hero comes in and says to his wife, 'Darling, I've just shot your mother and father. Would you care for a cup of tea?' And she says, 'With cream, please. Are they dead?' And he says, 'Quite.' And she says, 'What else is new?"
5: "You're exaggerating."
4: "Oh, I am not." "Betty, if you want to see some real English acting, wait until you see me tomorrow."
5: "Tomorrow?"
4: "Yeah, I'm playing a lover, just like James Mason in a play I wrote for Mrs. Grimes. And she's putting it on tomorrow for her favorite charity. That's when you'll really see..."
7: "Oh, hello, Betty."
5: "Hello, Father."
4: "Hello, Mr. Colby."
7: "Hello, Mel. I'll bet you took Betty to the movies tonight."
4: "Yeah. How did you know, Mr. Colby?"
7: "Well, before Betty left the house, she asked me for 50 cents.
4: "Only 50 cents? Betty, where did you get the other 50 cents from me?"
7: "Oh, you nincompoop."
4: "Oh, careful how you talk to me, Mr. Colby. I'm going to be famous. Tomorrow night, I'm acting in a play I wrote for Mrs. Grimes' charity."
7: "You mean that silly banker Grimes' wife is going to put on a play you wrote?"
4: "Yes, and when the people see how much better I am than James Mason, I'm sure to get some offers from Hollywood. Who knows? After tomorrow's show, I may be working for Paramount."
7: "No."
4: "Sounds like you're working for MGM.
7: Listen, Mel, if you so much as get one Hollywood offer, I'll let you marry Betty. How's that?"
4: "Why, that's wonderful, Mr. Colby. Thanks."
7: "He thinks he's really going to get an offer." "Come along, Betty. I don't want you to be seen walking along the street with a moron."
4: "Well, if you take the back alleys, Mr. Colby, nobody will notice." "Bye, Betty." "So I won't get an offer, huh? What's so tough about acting like James Mason?"
8: "Emily, dear, where have you been?"
4: "All you need is an English accent and indigestion." "Oh, I think I'll walk back to my fix-it shop."
9: "Hello, Mavis."
4: "Oh, it's Mrs. Grimes herself. Hello, Mrs. Grimes. Say, how's the play coming? You look excited about something."
9: "Oh, I am, Melvin. I feel as though I was soaring on fleecy clouds. My feathers ruffled in the breeze. My wings spreading. Ooh, I'm a bird."
4: "Well, pull up a statue and sit down. Tell me, what's on your mind?"
9: "Oh, I'm so happy I could burst into song. When I'm calling you. Ooh, ooh, ooh, ooh, ooh, ooh.
4: With calls like that, no wonder there's a telephone strike.
9: Your answer true.
4: If I ever gave her a true answer, she'd shoot herself.
9: David, stop interrupting. I'm singing the Indian love call.
4: The Indian love call? No wonder they're a vanishing race. Say, Mrs. Grimes, what are you so excited about?
9: Oh, Melvin, I have the most wonderful news. James Mason himself is coming to act in your play tomorrow night.
4: James Mason? But what about me? I didn't write a play for him.
9: Oh, Melvin, don't be ridiculous. You can't compare yourself with James Mason. But don't worry. I've written a part for you. You're going to be a Chinese detective.
10: Chinese detective?
9: Mm-hmm. Well, Melvin, I must be off.
4: You're not kidding.
9: I'm calling you.
4: How do you like that, a Chinese detective? Well, I'll have to be so good I'll still get a Hollywood offer and marry Betty. Let's see, James Mason.
8: To be or not to be, whether 'tis nobler...
4: No, that's no good. Got to start practicing my new part.
1: Oh, too ticky or not too ticky? Whether 'tis nobler to wash it laundry or make it shirty? Oh, hola.

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0: Well, back to Mel Blanc. Poor Mel is a very disappointed lad. He was to have acted the leading role in a play he wrote for Mrs. Grimes' favorite charity, but she secured the services of James Mason. Now Mel's dreams of Hollywood fame are shattered. And to add to Mel Blanc's misery, who should come along into his fix-it shop but the town beau Brummel, Hartley Benson.
1: Hello, Hartley. Hot, isn't it?
2: Naturally, with thousands of women carrying the torch for great big adorable me. Boy, I'm so divine every inch, I could give myself a pinch.
1: Hardly the way you talk, you think every woman in the country was nuts about you.
2: Form your own conclusion, Mel, but I'm the only man in the country who was given a lifetime membership in the YWCA.
1: Hardly, you and your stories. You're not such a big man with the women.
2: Oh, no. A botanist at Harvard recently reported that the birds and the bees tell their children about me. So you see, Mel, I'm essential to every young bird.
1: So are worms.
2: Oh, that does it. Oh, you exasperate me. In fact, I'm so exasperated, I could parade. Makes me very happy to deliver this message. Mrs. Grimes has been unable to obtain James Mason, and your play is on.
1: What?
3: That's right.
2: No play. Well, I shall be going. I'm so pretty to see, I shall whistle at me.
1: He's the only person in the world who has a marriage license with his name signed in both places. Gosh, no play. I'm ruined.
4: Hello, Mel.
1: Greetings, great and loyal zebra. How is your fellow voyager on the sea of matrimony?
4: Mel, if you mean my wife, the word is irrigation ditch. Fact, she's more of a cross between a water pump and a ditch. Sort of a witch.
1: But a witch is someone who flies around in the dead of night on an old broom.
4: Mel, have you ever noticed that our broom has a bicycle seat on it?
1: Well, if you feel like that, how come you married your wife in the first place?
4: Mel, it was the third place. I escaped from the first two.
1: Oh, come now.
4: All right, Mel, you're right. I'm making things up. When I first married my wife, she had the complexion of a budding rose.
1: And now?
4: Withered soup green. Mine was a California wedding, Mel. There I stood under the orange blossoms, marrying the smudge pot. I should have known I was condemned.
1: Well, how come?
4: Well, the night before the wedding, her father said I could have anything I wanted to eat. What a woman. Another day I was in the kitchen cooking a seafood dinner. My wife looked at the pot of boiling water and she said,
5: "Come on, John, don't just stand there. Throw in the old crab."
4: Gad, what a temptation. Well, I don't know why I'm telling you all this. It's just that I've got no one to talk to.
1: I feel, mighty potentate. Mrs. Grimes is calling off my play because she can't get James Mason.
4: Mel, I heard about that, but why should you be worried? Why don't you impersonate him?
1: Yeah, why didn't I think of that? How come you thought of the idea of impersonating a man who beats up women?
4: Mel, you're speaking of my lifelong ambition. Mel, I gotta be going now.
1: Oh, where are you going, mighty potentate?
4: Well, Mel, I can do one of two things. I can go to the movies and see Smash Up, or I can go home and look at the wreck I married to. Hello, Mel.
1: Gee, that's a wonderful idea you gave me. I'll play the James Mason part and the Chinese detective. I'd better send Zuki over to tell Mrs. Grimes before she does anything else. Oh, Zuki! Zuki!
6: But, Zuki, do you
3: you think Mel is good enough to impersonate James Mason?
1: Sure, Toots. Mel is just as handsome. He's just as handsome. He's as good. Good. He's as attractive. Well, they both wear pants.
3: Well, do you think I should give Mel a chance?
1: Oh, you won't regret it, Mrs. Grimes. When Mel comes out for the final curtain, they'll give him an Oscar. They'll give him an Academy Award. They'll give him a special... they'll give him... Has anybody got a ripe tomato?
3: Now, Suki, this is a serious matter. I want you to say... Mrs. Grimes, it is my honest, unbiased, and unprejudiced opinion that Mel cannot fail in his characterization of James Mason.
1: Okay. Mrs. Grimes, it is my honest, unbiased, and unprejudiced opinion that Mel cannot fail in his characterization of James Mason.
3: Why, Zuki!
1: Oh, what I said!
3: Gentlemen and friends, as you know, Mel Blanc has written a play for our charity. Tonight he's going to play the part of James Mason and the Chinese detective. So it is with pleasure that we now present Mel's mystery play entitled Murder During the Music Lesson, or Who Shot the Soprano in the Middle of Her Repertoire? James, I feel he doesn't love me anymore. We're drifting apart. He hasn't given me a concussion all week. Ah, there he is. Oh, James, there you are. My arms have been waiting for you. My lips have been waiting for you. Speak to me. Speak. Speak.
6: Leave me, Cornucopia. Stop groveling at my feet.
3: Oh, but I love you.
6: Oh, stop it. You're spoiling my shine.
3: James, where were you last night?
6: What's the use of pretending?
3: You mean...
6: Yes, I was out beating another woman.
3: Well, I still love you. My heart is with you wherever you go. When you go to work, I'm with you. When you go hunting, I'm with you. When you go for a walk, I'm with you.
6: Well, I'm going to the Turkish bath tonight. Top that. Cornucopia, forget me. Marriage is out of the question. I don't want to be tied down to any one woman.
3: Oh, but my mother is giving me a dowry of $1 million.
6: Get the rope.
3: Oh, I'm so happy. My beloved, shower me with kisses. Shower me. Shower me.
6: Come now, don't you think you're old enough to take your own shower?
3: Oh, I'm so happy. I shall ring the butler for some tea.
5: You rang, madam.
3: Yes, bring some tea. You know, James, I have a feeling of doom.
6: So have I. So have I. So... Oh, stop it already.
5: Madam.
3: Yes, Beddoes.
5: A terrible tragedy has occurred. Your mother has been shot. Tea is served.
3: Oh, this is terrible. Beddoes, send for Charlie Chan, the detective. And Beddoes.
5: Yes, madam.
3: Make mine with lemon.
7: 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Oh, me come a lot of way, chop chop.
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10: 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We take you now to Cincinnati.
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14: Four, you're out.
4: What do you mean, ball four, I'm out?
14: Well, the bases are full, and I got no place to put you. Now, you see what you get for balling me out? They're booing you now. Leave him alone, folks. Don't boo him no more. He's all right. That guy's so dumb, he thinks a two-bagger is those things under Fred Allen's eyes. That was cut, Peter, but thanks. That's good enough for me, boy. I'm through umpiring. Every time I umpire a game, something happens. Last year in New York, I yelled strike and 17 bigots ran out on the field.
15: Hello there, Skelton.
14: Hello there, microphone.
15: Say, why don't you part your hair in the middle?
14: Why should I part my hair in the middle?
15: Every block should have an alley.
14: Hey, don't bother me, will you? I'm a busy man today. Hey, Jackson, give me one of those hot dogs, will you? With sauerkraut.
16: A hot dog with sauerkraut? Yes. Okay. I'm chain one with a bale of hay.
17: You sure like ball games, don't you, Mr. Skelton?
14: Yes, I do. My whole family are crazy about baseball. I've got a baseball dog. He catches flies, he wears a muzzle, and he bats for home every time he sees the catcher. Oh, I'm heading for the shoes. These wagons are killing me. I have a brother that's playing baseball on one of the big government teams. He's got a lot on the ball, but the chain's holding him back. One day he was standing out on third, and the guy hit a pop fly, so he started to run home, but they got him as he was going over the wall. He's a great baseball player, though. One time they were playing night baseball, and the lights went out. The convicts were so crooked, they played three innings without a ball. I understand that Roosevelt found out how much they made at baseball last season, so he's going to throw out Congress and put in the New York Yankees.
17: There's your hot dog, Mr. Skelton. And I'll bet the poor thing thought I was Thomas Dewey the way I grilled it.
14: Hey, this hot dog's got a feather in it. That's all right. Probably a bird dog. Well, look who's coming across the baseball diamond, folks. It's Fred Foley, the singing star of Avalon Time.
10: Hey, hello there, Skelton.
14: Hello, Foley. Come on, we'll play a hot dog.
10: No, I promised the boys I'd sing them a song, and here it is.
14: What are you going to sing, Red?
10: Singing in the saddle.
14: Well, that fits baseball.
10: Yeah.

0: pretty. I like it.
1: Hello there, Skelton.
2: Well, hello, Peter Grant. Boy, you look like a happy man.
1: Bet your life there, mate. Say, this hasn't been cut, too, has it?
2: No, go right ahead, Peter.
1: Step over to the cigarette stand here with me a moment, will you?
2: Yeah, okay. Well, here we are.
1: A carton of Avalon, please.
2: Oh, a carton? It used to be a pack.
3: Why, I'm sorry, sir. We have only 7 packs left. Gosh, the way these Avalons sell, they must be all right.
2: All right. Here it comes, Louisville. Tell them about them, Peter.
1: My friend. 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
2: Regardless of brand.
1: Thank you, Red.
2: I'm sorry, that was your line, wasn't it? Okay, Peter, keep it up. You're getting a crowd around you now.
1: Well, Avalon cigarettes are 100% union-made from the world's choicest Turkish and domestic tobaccos. They are real cigarettes, friends.
2: That's why you'd never guess they cost you less. All right, Peter?
1: Right, Red. Mm. Superfine tobaccos, a really superior blend at a real saving.
2: Yes, sir.
1: So the next time, why not ask for Avalon?
2: Ring that cash register, brother. What is it, class?
4: And don't forget your change.
2: Ooh. Not bad, huh? Say, if I didn't know you better, Peter, I'd swear you intended that to be a commercial announcement.
1: See you later, Rat.
2: Okay, Peter. So long. Hey, Jack, give me another one of those hot dogs, will you? See, I don't know what's the matter with me. I can't get enough of those hot dogs.
5: Oh, I wouldn't worry about it. You're probably just a glutton.
2: Look, to save you a lot of trouble, just give me a litter of those pups, will you?
6: Hello, Mr. Skelton.
2: Oh, hello, Miss Dillon. Oh, my, you look pretty enough to kiss.
6: Yeah, and you look dumb enough to try it. My goodness, where did you get that suit?
2: What's the matter with it?
6: Well, nothing, only it's the first checkerboard I've ever seen with patched pockets.
2: Yeah. What's the matter with a suit? Why, it's the latest thing. The only thing I don't like about it, the pants are a little tight in the armpit. I'm going to get my pajamas in the pockets. There's no room for anything else. Oh, hello, Professor. My, my.
7: How are you, Mr. Skelton?
2: Ah, you look great tonight, Professor. I've
7: Thank
2: seen
7: you.
2: People with bags under their eyes, but yours look like steamer trunks. Oh, the question must be a Lulu to have you to get away from your program. Well, what is the question, Professor? Come, what's on your mind besides a toupee that looks like a wet rabbit?
7: Well, the question is, what is a hot dog?
2: A hot dog? A hot dog is a hamburger with tights on.
7: Thank you so much. When you go horseback riding, you get a headache?
2: Yes, I do.
7: Well, with me, it's vice versa.
2: Oh, that professor's a great guy. The only thing, he owes so much money. I'm picking up his messes now. He owes so much money that his creditors follow him to theaters on bank night. I don't know. This routine's pretty tired. I think I'll go get some shed-eye. Hit it, will you, Phil?

Ladies and gentlemen, we wish to thank the Brown and Williamson Corporation, makers of Avalon cigarettes, for permitting us to interrupt Avalon time so that the National Broadcasting Company can bring you a description of the actual running of the Santa Anita Handicap at Santa Anita Park, California. You will now hear Clem McCarthy, direct from Santa Anita. One moment, please.

Ah, and we welcome to the network those Eastern listeners who have just joined us here at Santa Anita Park in California for the fifth running of the Santa Anita Handicap. The horses are right up there at the starting point, and so I'm going to give you the bare facts about this big race. As you know, it's a mile and a quarter, $100,000 added, and the winner will take down $91,100. Now, for your information...

that, with Buddy Robertson, war minstrel with Mickey Wall, today, Silvio Cucci, melodist with Sammy Renick, congressman with Johnny Longdon, and kayak the second, another South American horse, with Johnny Adams. Now then, in regard to the popularity of these horses with the crowd this afternoon, in just the way that they rate with these people who are trying to pick the winner, the most popular horse is the entry of Sortiato and Kayak, the two South American horses owned by Charles S. Howard, who also happens to be the owner of Seabiscuit. And next in popularity to them comes Cravat. Now, I would say that about one out of every four people here today like that South American entry of Kayak and Sortiato, and about one out of every six like Cravat. And after him, the next in popularity, very close up, is Specify, then Which Sea, then the entry of Today and Gossam. And then the others not so popular in the order of their popularity are Main Man and Quick Devil, Thanksgiving, Heel Fly, Jackola, War Minstrel and Melodist as an entry, Congressman, and the rank outsider is Flexo, the French horse, owned by Raoul Walsh. Now the horses are up there in their position, and they won't be long at the post, I'm pretty sure. Incidentally, this is a great sight to stand up here on this roof and look out across this parking space, easily the largest parking space of any race course in America, possibly in the world. It might even be the largest parking space for any great sports event. Today, at a quarter after 12, I counted myself a block of 1,000 cars out here in the parking space, and then I got busy trying to multiply that, and I finally wound up with what I thought to be a little short of 20,000 cars at a quarter after 12. Now, they were still pouring in at 2:30, and the capacity of the place is supposed to be 22,000 cars. It's jammed right to the gates, and over on the far side, the cars are out in other parking places that do not belong to the race course. The total gross value of the race with 16 starters is $137,200. The winner will take down $91,100. The crowd last year was estimated at 63,000. I believe that's official. And I know that this crowd today is very close to 70,000. It cost $100 for each of these horses and all the others of the 107 that were entered back in December to get into the race, $100. Then yesterday morning, when the horses were named to start, it cost them $250 for that privilege. Two of them withdrew, and that left 16 that paid an additional $750 to start. The association adds $100,000 to the race and gives the winning trainer $10,000, which brings the whole grand total up to $137,200. Now we're going to talk about those horses stepping into the gate. On the inside there is Quick Devil, and next to him is Thanksgiving, and there's Heel Fly. There comes Quick Devil into his position. Thanksgiving is not yet in his. Heel Fly is acting all right. He's going to have that hood over him, I think. Yes, he has the bandage over his eyes. That's the only way he'll walk into the stall gate. Specify has not yet made up his mind to go in. Way on the outside, Kayak in the outside position is acting okay. Congressman is next to him. Melodist out there in the outside stall. Specify is way out there behind. War Minstrel just jumped through the gate. All the others are up. There, Heel Fly. He dived out. He thought he anticipated a start and jumped right out of the gate. Eddie Thomas is standing there with one foot on the rail. Heel Fly just tipped off his rider, Harry Richards. But Harry's all right. He's going to get right back in the saddle. Just needs a little help there. Boy's giving him a leg up now. Heel Fly wheeled very fast and caught Harry napping. You know, these modern jockeys ride with their stirrups so short. It's remarkable sometimes that a horse doesn't jump right out from under them. They get very little grip with their heels. However, they are the jockeys. They have to do the riding, so they should know how, and whatever style suits them best. And after all, the jockey that can get down here, it doesn't make any difference what his style is. He must be a good race rider. Harry Richards is waiting now. Now they're giving him a leg up. He'll be back in Heel Fly's saddle in just a second. Kayak is standing all right in his position. And there is Jacola is all right. She just walked into her stall. Main man is acting very good. Frexo is quiet. Melodist is now cutting up a little on the outside. Kayak is behaving beautifully. Specify doesn't want to go into his stall yet. Waiting patiently on Specify. He has got the Specify has got the fourth position there. Yes, sir. He's right next to Heel Fly, in between Heel Fly and Jacola. And Thanksgiving just walked in his stall and tried to walk out, but his jockey stopped him in time. They're all in there now, everybody except Heel Fly and Specify. That might break any instant. No, Heel Fly doesn't want any part of it yet. He's waiting for Specify to go in his stall. All the other horses are acting like ladies and gentlemen. Yes, there's one lady in here, Jacola. She didn't do so well in her initial start here recently, but oftentimes a horse needs a race. And with that race under his belt, we'll run much better. Look out, look out, look out, look out now, look out. They're all straight, but are they ready? That's up to Eddie Thomas. We can't know. Specify backed out of his stall. He backed out, and Which Sea jumped out of his stall to the front of his stall and had to go back through. Is now turning to walk up in again. Specify is out. Heel Fly is in there with that bandage over his eyes, acting very quietly. Now look out. Specify is walking in. Be careful. Be careful if he turned.

0: Oh, he wouldn't come in. He probably would have had a step at the gate if he had. And Eddie Thomas is not letting any horse take a step at this if he can help it. He can't help it if some jockey is unprepared, or the horse himself is standing there flat-footed and can't get away. That's not Eddie's fault. What he's watching for is some quick, alert jockey not to take a step at him and beat him away from there. Look out. Look out. Look out. No. Specify come in with a rush and then took out again. They've been at the post now, roughly speaking. They've been there just 4 minutes. That's all. Which is not bad for a field of 16 horses. Everybody there's Gosom. He just stepped out of his stall, but that isn't bad. He took a kick at somebody but missed. So that's okay. Miller just came back in to sell. Look out. They're all... Nope. Specify jumped out. If Specify had stood still, then I believe we... Uh-oh, Melodist went right up like a good old circus horse. Went right up there, high up on his hind legs. But the jockey stayed right on his back and brought him down. Specify. And the lead boy is leading him in. Now Specify is acting so badly that they take him Specify to the outside. They're tired of waiting for him. And now Quick Devil is cutting up just to show that nobody has a monopoly on it. Now Specify is way here on the outside and still cutting up and whirling. Now we got to watch Specify here on the outside. All the others will take care of themselves. They got to get him straight. It's Specify on the extreme outside. Outside the gate. No partition, no nothing. Just whirling around there, doing as he pleases, acting badly. Look out now. No. He just does not want to face this way. Look out, look out. Look out, it might. No, no. Specify refused. Look, be careful. No, no. He will. That's the strange thing about that horse. He will not face in this direction. Whirl and twist. He'll do anything else you want him to, but he won't face down here. He seems to want to get a bust at the start. Look out now. No, no. Again, Specify. Was it fault? Watch him, watch him. No, no. Specify would have been as good as left if he'd have called it then. You know, when that bell rings, they're on their way. And look out now. Watch. Watch him. No. Now again, Specify. And which C jumped out of his stall? Jacola turning around. Main man turning. No, now they're all ready except Specify. Specify, no. There, which C backed out of his stall that time. He took it the other way. Now look out. If Specify straightens, we're going to leave there. No, boy, you can't do that way. No, no. Now watch, watch, watch. No. He just hauls that assistant starter around like he was a little bit of a boy. Now he's turned him once more. Look out. They're off, and they're running, and the start was okay. Everybody got away except Quick Devil. On the inside, Thanksgiving is stepping right to the front, and they're going to come down past here with Thanksgiving, head and head with the leaders, but coming across fast from the outside and about to take the lead. But taking the lead is Whit C, with Specify coming way over from the outside and running right beside him. And so they pass the stand with Whit C in the lead by half a length, and Specify is second. Quick Devil is third. Thanksgiving is fourth. Main Man has moved up there and taken third place away from the other horse. And now as they go around the turn, it is Whit C slipping away by a length and a half. And leading into that turn by a length and a half is Specify a second. Main Man is third. Thanksgiving fourth on the inside. Kayak is on the outside in about sixth place, way out there. Jacola is far back, and so is Heel Fly. Frexo is last. Now they've got three quarters of a mile to come, and it is Whit C and Specify running neck and neck, two lengths ahead of Main Man, who is two lengths ahead of Kayak. And then comes Thanksgiving, Sordiato, and Today moving up fast on the outside. Jacola is about eighth, and Congressman is seventh, and the rest of them are in behind. Whit C is opened up again now by a length and a half, leading, have got three, half a mile to come now. Whit C is leading by a length and a half. Specify is second by a length and a half. Main Man is third by two lengths. Kayak is fourth by a length, and Today is fifth. Jacola is now moving up into sixth place, and Thanksgiving is seventh, and Sordiato is moving up. And now Specify is challenging Whit C in the middle of the last turn. They've got 3/8 of a mile, 600 yards, 500 yards to come. But Kayak on the outside is making his move into third place. And now, with 1/4 mile to come, 400 yards, it's Specify by a neck. No, it's C by a neck. And Specify second. Kayak out in the middle of the track, challenging third. On the inside, Main Man is in tight quarters. But Kayak on the outside is taking the lead. Kayak is now leading by a length. Kayak is coming away. Whit C is hanging on gamely. Main Man is getting through. Kayak is driving hard, and he wins by a length and a half. Kayak, Whit C second. Main Man third. Specify fourth. Today fifth. Jacola sixth. Kodak seventh. Gosom eighth. Warren Insko ninth. Frexo tenth. The last horse was Melodist, and the time of the race was 2-1 and 2/5 for the mile and a quarter. 2-1 and 2/5 for the mile and a quarter. Mile and a quarter in 2-1 and 2/5 is 1/5 of a second faster than stagehand's record last year. Kayak won handily, although Adams took no chances, rode him out to the last jump. Kayak was a favorite with a crowd, and I know you could hear the roar of that crowd, that his victory was tremendously popular. Melodus was the last horse to finish. He didn't pull up lame or anything else. He just kept tired. He's the first horse back here to unsaddle. Kayak is way over on the turn there, easing up with the lead boy about to take him. The boy, the experts, who looked at the race carefully, had it right, that at 110 pounds, Kayak was so in so nicely that if he was as good a horse as his workouts and his races indicated, that he would be a very hard horse to beat this afternoon. Now, ladies and gentlemen, there isn't any doubt about the finish of this race. I've given you the result. Kayak was first. Quick C was second. Mean Man finished third. That is how they finished in the $100,000 Santa Anita Handicap run here at Santa Anita Park in California.
1: 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We return you now to the Avalon Time program at Cincinnati.
2: This is Del King saying welcome back to Avalon Time. Now, in just a moment, Phil Davis and his boys will beat out Pagan Love Song. But first, a very important announcement. Next Saturday, Avalon Time will come to you at a new time. 8:30 p.m. Eastern Standard Time and 7:30 Central Standard Time. We hope that you'll be with us. Okay, Phil, beat out a bit of Pagan, you Pagan.

0: Ladies and gentlemen, the other day I actually saw this scene take place.
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1: It's new. It's amazing. 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Prell brings you The Life of Riley. Prell, the shampoo that removes unsightly dandruff in as little as 3 minutes and leaves hair radiantly clean, radiantly lovely, presents The Life of Riley with William Bendix as Riley. When Chester A. Riley and his friend and co-worker Jim Gillis start bragging about their respective sons, Junior and Egbert, the superlatives fly thick and fast. At the moment, Gillis and Riley are walking home from work.
2: All I say, Riley, is that you ever stop to ask yourself what kind of a boy your Junior is?
3: My Junior? Well, he's a boyish type boy.
2: Believe me, Riley, your Junior's a nothing. But look at my Egbert. Look at my Egbert. Look at my Egbert.
3: Well, I've looked at your Egbert, and you've got my deepest sympathy.
2: Calm down, Riley. Why should we lose your temper?
3: Well, you're always slighting my Junior, and it hurts.
2: All I mean is, if you want your boy to amount to something, you got to watch him when he's young. Find out what's his talent and nourish him.
3: Why?
2: Why? A delicate flower won't grow unless it's fertilized. Well, my egg boy is a flower, and I'm his fertilizer.
3: Well, my Junior's got talent, plenty of talent.
2: Oh, yeah? What?
3: Well, last summer at the beach, he swam underwater for 5 minutes without coming up for air. That's a talent.
2: Oh, sure, sure. That's a fine talent. If you want him to grow up to be a barracuda. I'm talking a talent for a career.
3: Oh.
2: Here, look at this. It's a copy of what they're going to say about my egg bait in the class yearbook.
3: What yearbook?
2: Didn't your junior show you his? Well, I can guess why.
3: Yeah, well, he'll show it to me. He probably didn't get this month's yearbook. I mean, I guess he forgot.
2: Take a look. Egbert Gillis. Activities, president of the chemistry club. Best subject, chemistry. Prizes, aluminum medal for chemistry. Hobby, chemistry. And guess what it says on the future profession?
3: Streetcar conductor?
2: Chemical engineer.
3: Oh.
2: Sure. Chemical engineer. Why, one of these days, Egbert Gillis will be working for the DuPont Corporation. And who knows? He may marry one of the DuPont girls. Will I be a proud father when I look up who's who and see my son's name, Egbert DuPont.
3: Oh, yeah. Well, I've seen my junior swim underwater for 8 minutes. He almost drowned him.
2: Face the facts, Riley. Without talent, your son ain't going to have no future. Boy, when you sound like a dope at the father and son dinner next Monday.
3: Well, what father and son dinner?
2: Don't your kid tell you nothing? The class is giving a banquet for the boys and their fathers only. But mothers can come, too. And every father is going to talk about his kid's future profession. What are you going to say, Riley? What's your boy's future going to be?
3: I'll think of something. Don't worry about me. I'll see that my boy has a future if it takes me 100 years. Junior, did you find that yearbook?
4: Yeah, Pop, I just found it.
5: Oh, Riley, I don't understand you. For months, you don't show the slightest interest in junior school. Then all of a sudden,
3: look,
5: you get this.
3: Hey, you want our boy to have a future, don't you? Well, I want to see his future on paper.
4: Here's the proof, Pop. It was in my briefcase.
3: Oh, let's see. Here we are. Chester A. Riley, Jr. Activities. Substitute cheerleader. Cheerleader. For this, I spent $50 to take out your tonsils.
4: Gee whiz, Pop. What's
3: all right, this? All right. We let that pass. Let's see what it says about your future profession. Here it is. Future profession. A question mark.
4: Well, I don't know.
3: What do you mean, you don't know?
5: Oh, be reasonable, Riley. It just means Junior hasn't made up his mind yet.
3: Yeah, well, it's time he did. After all, he's 13, and all he's got on his mind are movies.
5: And when you were 13, what did you have on your mind?
3: Why, when I was 13, I... Okay, Peg, I admit I was kind of wild when I was 13, and you were right not to elope with me. Now, tell me, Junior, what do you think you'd like to be, huh?
4: Well, gosh, I don't know.
3: Well, but there must be some kind of work you'd like to do.
4: Oh, well, I wouldn't mind a job like yours, I guess.
3: No. Well, that's fine. That's just dandy. I can just hear the horse laugh I'll get at the school dinner when I get up and say, my son wants to be just like me. But, Junior, think. There must be something you feel you'd like to be. Well,
4: I told you yesterday, Pop. I just don't know.
3: But you've got to know. What am I going to say at the dinner when they get... Oh, what's the use?
5: Junior, dear, why didn't you tell us about this dinner? You forgot, was that it?
4: Yeah, I just didn't think you'd want to go.
3: Well, why shouldn't I want to go? I'm your father, ain't I?
5: You certainly are, dear.
3: Thanks for backing me up, Peg. Now, look, son.
4: Well, excuse me, Pop. I got to wash up for
3: stuff. Yeah, but I want to... Oh, Peg, we might as well face it. Our boy is a failure. It takes some men 50 years to become a failure. Junior did it in 13.
5: Now, it isn't that serious, but he's still a baby. Got plenty of time to decide later on when he's in college.
3: It's too late, then. He's got to have talent now. If I only knew what it was, I could build it up. Now, if he wanted to be, let's say, an artist, I'd give him paints to play around with. Or if he wanted to be a writer, I'd give him pencils and paper. Or if he wanted to be a banker, I'd give him... I don't want him to be a banker.
5: He'll decide when the time comes.
3: You know, Peg, talent runs in families. Maybe, Junior, let's see now, whoever amounted to anything on my side of the family... Well, let's look at your side of the family.
5: But my father had a second cousin who was a great surgeon.
3: No kidding?
5: Yes, Ezra Barker. He was very famous.
3: Hey, maybe Junior takes after him.
5: Oh, don't be silly.
3: Well, why not? Surgery, that could be his talent. Only it's hidden. But I'll find out if it's there.
5: Well, what are you going to do? Let Junior take out your appendix?
3: Oh, please. Now, don't be ridiculous. You know I had my appendix out a year ago. But you've still got yours. I mean, I'll think of something. Don't worry, I'll think of something. Oh, this soup was delicious. Nice and tender.
4: Please pass the olives, Pop.
3: Yeah, here, son.
5: Well, here we are.
3: Oh, roast chicken, my favorite dish.
5: Here, you carve, Riley.
3: Yeah, it'll be a pleasure.
4: Here's a carving knife, Pop.
3: Thanks, son. Wait a minute.
5: What's the matter?
4: Why are you staring at me, Pop?
3: Peg, look at Junior's fingers.
4: I washed them.
3: No, I mean, they're so long and slender and delicate.
5: Oh, go on, carve, Riley.
3: No, Junior, you carve.
4: Me?
5: Now, Riley...
3: Now, Peg, I know what I'm doing. Go on, Doctor. Junior.
4: Okay, I always wanted to carve.
3: You did? You see, Peg, I was right. Go ahead, grab that scalpel and start operating, Doc.
4: Okay, nurse. What'll you have, Mom?
5: Oh, I'd like the leg, dear.
3: I'll have a wing.
5: Take some white meat for yourself, Junior.
4: Yeah, okay. Well, here goes. This chicken's tough.
5: Why, it is not. It's like butter.
3: Yeah, but Junior, don't tear the leg off like that. If that was a human being on that platter, he'd resent it.
4: I guess I'm not very good at this.
3: No, don't say that, Doc. You're good.
4: Here's yours, Mom.
5: Thanks, dear.
4: Here, Pop, here's the wing.
3: The wing? You call this the wing? Why, this is the fine surgeon you turned out to be. Some surgeon, the way he was tearing at that poor chicken.
5: Oh, forget it, will you? That's all you've been harping about for the last hour.
3: I can't forget it. A father's got a duty to his kid. Junior's going to amount to something if I... Where is he, anyway?
5: Oh, now leave him alone. He's in his room reading.
3: Reading? Oh, that.
5: Well, he's got some new book about big game hunting in Africa.
3: No kidding. He's interested in that?
5: I guess so. He's had his nose stuck in that book for a week.
3: Well, that's it. A big game hunter. That's what he'll be.
5: Oh, for heaven's sake.
3: That's even better than being a doctor. He'll bring him back alive. There's a fortune in it.
5: Oh, stop dreaming.
3: Another Frank Buck. That's a real profession. Just think, Peg. He'll go all over the world, stalking elephants, trapping lions, shooting tigers. You know, that takes guts. It takes real courage.
5: Junior!
3: Junior, what's the matter?
6: Go ahead.
3: Junior! Junior, why are you standing on a bureau?
6: There's a mouse in my room.
3: What a revolting development this is.
7: Well, Ronnie, did you figure out what you're going to say at the father and son dinner?
3: Well, I ain't sure I'm going, Gillis. Something came up and I see.
7: Too bad, pal. Well, I got my speech all wrote, and afterwards my egg bite is going to perform one of his chemical experiments.
3: Okay, Gillis, okay.
7: Yes, sir, right in front of all them people. Egg bite will take a test tube, a couple of chemicals, figure out a secret formula, and invent iodine. Or maybe bicarbonate of soda.
3: Yeah, I guess you were right, Gillis. Junior's got no ambition. He don't show no interest in anything.
7: So what? I wouldn't worry about it. But just to be on the safe side, I'd have the kid's head examined.
3: What? Are you hinting there's something wrong with my junior?
7: Oh, no, nothing like that. But, you know, kids his age get these here complexes. What I meant was maybe you ought to have him psychoanalyzed. You know, like in the movies. Gregory Peck lays down on the couch, and Ingrid Bergman finds out what's going on in his noodle.
3: That's enough, Gillis. I ain't going to stand here and let you insult my junior.
7: Okay, just giving you a friend.
3: There's nothing wrong with my junior. He's just as normal as I am. I'd better have that kid psycho-alkalized.
5: I'm going over to Mrs. Benny's for a minute. Will you? Riley, what on earth are you doing?
3: I'm reading. Well, what's the matter? Didn't you ever see a guy read a book before?
5: Well, yes, but you haven't touched a book since last summer when you wanted to press that flower. Well, what book is it?
3: Oh, it's just something I picked up in the library.
5: Well, let me see.
3: Oh, don't peg you.
5: Oh, An Introduction to Psychoanalysis by Dr. Sigmund Freud. What do you want with that?
3: Nothing special. I'm just in the mood for a little light reading. That's all.
5: All right, dear. You go right on with your reading. I'll wake you up when I get back. Bye.
3: Where was I? Oh, here. Case Y. The patient was 14-year-old boy suffering from complex neuroses during adolescence. Well, Junior's almost 14. Let's see now. Chief symptoms, indecision, vacillation, sense of inferiority, lack of interest. Oh, that's Junior's case, exactly. Analysis revealed basic cause to be an octopus complex and a deep-rooted hatred of his father. Oh, no. He hates me. How could he hate me when I'm so lovable? However, complete cure was effected by inducing patient to talk freely and frankly admit this father hatred. Once this mental block was removed, patient became normal and adjusted, and today is outstanding attorney. Imagine that. Just because the kid admitted he hated his father. Junior, come in here.
4: Did you call me, Pop?
3: Yes, I did. Junior, lay down.
4: The what?
3: I said lay down over there on the couch.
4: Oh, but I'm not tired.
3: Do as I say. Lay down. Remember, I'm your father.
4: Okay, I'll lie down.
3: Now, tell me, son, who's your father?
4: My what?
3: Don't get up, lay there. Now, come on, who's your father?
4: Well, you are.
3: Now we're getting somewhere. Now, how do you feel about me, son?
4: How do I feel?
3: Yeah, you hate me, don't you?
4: Who, me? Oh, of course not.
3: Come on, admit it. Say you hate me.
4: But I don't hate you.
3: Now, don't be stubborn, Junior. Before I'm through with you, you'll hate me.
4: Let me up, will you, Pop? You're sitting on me.
3: No, I ain't getting off you till you're cured. Now, come on, talk freely.
2: Admit you hate me and you'll make me the happiest man in the world.
4: But I don't hate you, Pop. I love you.
2: You don't love me. You hate me.
5: Goodness, what's all the shouting about?
2: Oh, Peg, we might as well face it. Junior loves me. It's a hopeless case.
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1: By Prell. And now back to The Life of Riley with William Bendix as Riley.
3: Hello, Peg.
5: Oh, hello, dear. You're home early.
3: Well, tonight's the school banquet. I got to straighten some things out. Where's Junior?
5: He's in his room. Now, you leave Junior alone, Dr. Freud. He's my boy, too, and I'm not worried about his future.
3: Yeah, but what'll I say at that dinner tonight, dear?
5: What you always say at dinner. More meat, please.
3: But the speech. All the other fathers will make a speech, and I'll be speechless.
5: Oh, so what? Now, go on, get dressed. It's late.
3: I ain't going.
5: You're not going?
3: No.
5: All right, then don't go. I'll go alone with Junior.
4: Well, hey, Mom, can you let me have 2 spools of thread and a needle and your scissors?
5: Well, it's in my sewing basket in my room, dear. What do you want it for?
4: Well, I got an idea to make something.
3: Some son I got. Instead of taking chemicals and inventing something, he plays around with needles and thread. Guess we're raising a tailor. Some profession.
5: Well, what's wrong with being a tailor?
3: Why, hey, that's right. There's nothing wrong with it. Only not a tailor, a dress designer. Maybe that's his talent.
5: Oh, now don't.
3: Peg, I got a feeling this is it. A dress designer.
5: Oh.
3: Why, there's a fortune in it. He'll have a saloon in Paris and a saloon in New York.
5: It's salon.
3: And just think, when all them young society debutantes come out, they'll come out of his dresses. Or he'll be famous. What a thrill when you and me go to Paris and we look up and we see the big sign with his name, our son, Madame Junior Riley.
5: Come down to earth, will you? Just because he asked for a needle and thread doesn't mean...
3: No, this time I got a hunch. Come on, let's go see what our little genius is creating. Huh?
5: Riley, I've got to finish.
3: No, come on, this is more important. Hey, Madame Junior.
4: What? Huh?
3: Show your mother and me your creation.
4: My what?
3: What you made with the needle and thread.
4: Oh, no, I...
3: Now, come on. Don't be so modest. Show us.
4: Okay. Look.
3: Hey, isn't that the most beautiful? Is that what you made?
5: What on earth is it?
3: It's a yo-yo. Our little genius made a yo-yo. Fine son I got. I depend on him and he lets me down. Well, I learned my lesson. This is the last time anybody will ever let me down.
10: I wouldn't be too sure of that.
3: Who's that?
10: It is I, Digby Odell, the friendly undertaker. Going my way?
3: Why, I don't know. Where you going, Digger?
10: Into the school there, to the father and son dinner.
3: Oh.
10: I'm going to deliver a little eulogy about my son. Marblestone. He's already inside, waiting for the services to begin.
3: You've got a fine boy there, Dick.
10: Oh, he adores me. He worships the very ground I work in.
3: Yeah, tell me, Digger, have you found out what his profession is going to be?
10: Ah, yes. I've known ever since he was 3 years old. One day at the beach, he buried me in the sand.
3: Well, yeah, but that don't prove nothing.
10: He buried me 6 feet deep. That's good enough for me.
3: Well, I don't know what's the matter with my junior. He never buried me. He's got no interest. Not even a hobby.
10: Oh, everyone should have a hobby. Now, me, I'm an animal man myself. Huh? I love to watch the gophers making their little mounds. Beautiful technique. I love to watch a turtle when it's flat on its back. But best of all, I love to sit near a lily pond and watch the frogs croak. But come, Riley, we'll be late for the festivity.
3: No, I ain't going in. Peg's going with Junior, but I ain't going. I ain't got nothing to say.
10: Riley, I despise cowards.
3: Digger, you really think I ought to go?
10: When Odell says you've got to go, you go.
3: Okay.
10: In that case, we'd better be shoveling off.

0: ladies and gentlemen, I leave you with this thought. My 30 years as a teacher and principal have convinced me of the truth of the old saying, the boy is father to the man.
1: Oh, the principal's a wonderful person, isn't he, Junior?
2: Yeah, he's okay for a principal.
3: Hello, Peg.
1: Riley, I'm so glad you came, dear.
2: Hiya, Pa.
1: Here's a chair. Sit down.
3: Yeah.
0: And now we're going to hear from another proud father, Mr. James Madison Gillis.
3: All right. I hope they won't ask me to speak.
1: Don't worry, they won't ask you unless you tell them you want to speak.
3: Well, I'm not going
4: to. Mr. Principal, fellow fathers and mothers, I'm sure we all enjoyed the cute little talk the principal just gave us, but now we come to something interesting. Now, I ain't the kind of a father that likes to boast about his kids. I believe that actions speak louder than words. So now, my son, Igby, is going to perform a very unusual chemical experiment right before your eyes. Igby?
5: Yes, Papa?
4: What are you going to invent, son, with your chemical set?
5: Well, I think I'll make some NaCl.
4: You hear that, folks? He's going to make NACL.
3: Oh, Junior, why couldn't you have a knack for making knackle?
2: Well, NaCl is just sodium chloride table salt. Hmm?
4: Well, go ahead, Egbert. The floor is yours.
5: Oh, I'm not quite ready yet, Papa.
4: Oh. Well, while we're waiting, we can kill a little time by hearing from one of the other fathers. How's about my good friend Riley?
3: No.
4: How's about George Junior's future?
3: No, I can't. It's a secret.
1: Come on, Riley, say something. Everybody's staring.
3: Well, Mr. Principal, fellow fathers and fellow mothers. For a long time now, I've been studying my boy Junior. First, I thought Junior was going to be a. And then it turned out that he wasn't going to be that. And instead, we thought he had talent for. But we found out he really didn't have talent for. Ladies and gentlemen, I give you my wife's son, Junior.
2: Oh, Pop, I don't want to talk.
3: Look out of here. You want me to be disgraced?
5: Papa, I'm ready now.
4: Oh, Egbert's ready now. Okay, buddy, sit down.
3: Okay.
4: Go ahead, Egbert, my dear boy.
5: In this here test tube here, I have some hydrochloric acid here.
4: You hear that, folks? Hydrochloric acid. Go ahead, darling.
5: Now, I take this Bunsen burner here and heat the contents of this test tube here. Observe how it burns with the bright.
4: Oh, it exploded. Anyway, let me look at you. Anyway, darling, what happened to your eyebrows? Oh, my poor Aitken, he lost his eyebrows.
5: Papa, my hand got burned. Oh, my hand.
4: Is there a doctor in the house? Get a doctor, quick.
2: Well, he'll be all right, Mr. Gillis. I know what to do. Hey, where's the tannic acid? Oh, here. Now, hold out your hand, Egbert. Yeah, there. Now, you'll be all right in a minute.
5: Oh, that feels good, Junior.
6: Here, stand aside. I'm a doctor. Let me see that hand.
2: I put tannic acid on it, doctor.
6: Oh, good. Exactly what I would have done. That was quick thinking, son. You'll make a fine doctor someday.
3: Peg, he'll make a doctor.
4: I'm going to sue the Board of Education for this.
5: But I'm all right now, Papa.
4: Oh, no, you're not all right. I'm going to sue. There must have been something wrong with that Bunsen burner. I'll sue, that's what I'll do.
2: Well, you can't sue, Mr. Gillis. It was Egbert's own Bunsen burner. The school's not responsible.
0: Yeah, the boy's right, Mr. Gillis. You have no case here.
4: Oh, yeah? What do you know about it?
0: Well, aside from being the principal, I also happen to be a lawyer.
3: A lawyer?
4: Well, we'll see about that. I'm taking this case to court.
2: I'll bet you lose, Mr. Gillis. I'll bet you 5-1.
3: 5-1? Peg.
1: Well, what's the matter?
3: Now I know what Junior's going to be.
4: Hey, everybody, listen. I know what my Junior's going to be. He's going to be a doctor, a lawyer, and a bookmaker.
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0: Oh, I was proud of the way Junior came through tonight. Junior's going to have a great future.
1: Of course he is.
0: Yeah, Junior's okay. You see, we'll be proud of that boy. I'll bet you in 10 years he'll be so rich he won't even talk to us. Oh, we'll be proud of that boy. This is Riley, alias William Bendix. 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
5: The Johnson Wax Program with Fibber McGee and Molly. 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

Last night, I read an interesting advertisement by a tire company telling car owners how to take better care of their tires to make them last. 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

0: Take Me Out to the Ball Game used to be a very popular song, particularly with Mrs. McGee of 79 Wistful Vista, who at this very moment is singing the old refrain to her husband as we meet Fibber McGee and Molly.
1: Why don't you want to take me out the ball game? It's the opening game of the season today, and I love baseball.
2: But, Molly, I called up, and the park is sold out.
1: Oh, what of it? A man of your influence?
2: Huh?
1: You always said you could get in any place you wanted to, one way or another.
2: Oh, I can, too. Oh, I can get in all right, but I wouldn't ask you to smuggle yourself into the ballpark in a beer truck.
1: Oh, McGee, come on. What are you president of the Chamber of Commerce for if you can't even get tickets to a ball game?
2: Tickets? Me go to a ball game on a ticket?
1: Why not?
2: If I can't get in on a pass, I won't go. Only the common people buy tickets.
1: Oh, yeah? Well, I'm a common people, and I want to see...